0: Also French toast, a ham and cheese omelet, and oh, they got a BLT and fries now.
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5: Kicked off by Chatfield, he springs Ehlers. All alone, he deeps, he scores!
4: Tonight, it's game two between the Vegas Golden Knights and the Carolina Hurricanes.
5: Now Barbashev with a shot, he scores! Michael out of the corner, Ivan Barbashev in the dead slot.
4: Now, live from the Lenovo Center in Raleigh, North Carolina, here are John Forslin, Eddie Olczyk, and Billy Jaffe.
5: Sports USA, your home for the Stanley Cup Final, welcomes you to Raleigh, North Carolina and Lenovo Center. It's game two of the Stanley Cup Final, the Vegas Golden Knights, the Carolina Hurricanes, and a pleasant good evening, everybody. John Forslund, Eddie Olczyk, and Billy Jaffe. Game one was absolutely electric. It gave us 9 goals. It gave us Nikolaj Ehlers scoring 25 seconds in. Carolina getting off to a hot start. Vegas building a game in the second period that would seesaw back and forth. Finally won by Tomas Hertl in the third period. Vegas claims game one on the road. Eddie, how does it set up for game two?
6: Well, I think it ends up being a game like we saw in period two, where I think Vegas learned their lesson, Johnny, where they know that they can't make east-west plays in a neutral zone. Second period, what'd they do? All they did was chip and charge. Chip and chase, as you like to say. They got their money makers into it, their legs. They got in on the forecheck. They didn't turn the puck over. And Carolina plays a similar type of style where they don't hurt themselves by making forced errors. That's what Vegas did in the first period. Carolina took advantage of it. But then when Vegas played the way they did, Carolina, they only had 5 shots on goal in that second period. It's hard to keep Carolina shot down, especially here at home. So I was really impressed with the adjustments that Vegas played in the second period on, and both teams know how they have to play against each other now. So I would expect, as I thought it would be in game one, low event, low chance type of game. So I'm expecting in that 26 to 24 or 25 shots on goal. Now, if the goalies cooperate, we're going to have ourselves probably a 2-1 game.
5: Okay, if you factor in the regular season and the playoffs, Carolina has won 23 times after a loss. Let's talk about this must-win situation. Is it for them?
6: Lowercase letters.
5: Lowercase,
6: yes. Yeah,
5: okay.
6: I do believe that. They haven't lost back-to-back games here since, what, mid-January,
5: beginning
6: right?
5: of January.
6: Okay, right.
5: January 1 and 3.
6: Okay, so you expect a big push. You expect them to understand in the big picture. You go down 0-2. Can they win 4 of the last 5 games in a series? Sure. It's hockey. We've seen the puck do a lot of different crazy things out there. Frozen rubber on frozen ice, Johnny. I mean, that's not a good combination sometimes, right? But when it's going good, there's nothing better. So for Carolina, I think their fans understand this is a huge game to put themselves in a spot to get back in the series. Because if Vegas goes home up 2-0, we might have ourselves a short series.
5: Vegas has won 7 games in a row and 4 of those on the road. The last team to win the first 2 games on the road in the Stanley Cup Final, the 2012 Los Angeles Kings, en route to their first Stanley Cup. When we come back, Eddie and I will take a deeper dive into the Vegas Golden Knights. You're listening to Game 1 of the Stanley Cup Final right here on Sports USA.
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5: 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Okay, Eddie, let's talk about the Vegas Golden Knights. You know, you had a long career in the National Hockey League as a player. You're behind the bench as a coach, a head coach in the National Hockey League. When you win the first game of a best of seven, especially in the Stanley Cup Final on the road, talk about the room and how they must feel tonight.
6: Well, you have an unbelievable feeling of confidence in knowing that you can set yourself up in this series by winning game two now. What happened in game one is over. You learn from it. There's adjustments. There's movement that goes on. But I think for Vegas is understanding how they have to play. It has to be a 200-foot game against Carolina. Manage the puck well. Give yourself a chance to win and go home up 2-0. I'll guarantee you, right now inside that locker room, they're saying, boys, we win this one here, we're going to win the Stanley Cup. It's okay to say that. That's okay to feel that. To let the guy sit next to you or across from you, or maybe somebody's over in the training room, to let them know, we're going to be one step closer. We win this game here tonight, and you could really take the air out of the balloon or whatever the analogy you want to use of the Carolina Hurricanes. I think this is the most adversity that Carolina has faced so far in these playoffs after losing game one. The way they did it, Johnny, up two, looked like it was going to be an easy win. You get outplayed and dominated in period two, so Vegas wants to stay with what they did after the first period.
5: How did they dominate in the second period? What part of the game?
6: Straight ahead, making decisions in the neutral zone, chipping pucks in, no east-west passes, just playing straight ahead. The way Carolina defends, and they got really good sticks positionally, that's how Vegas did it. And that was the scouting report coming in.
5: Right.
6: John Tortorella, he must have either been listening to our pregame show on Sports USA. But he said it during the game in their meeting on the bench, and then also Pose is like, we said no east-west plays.
5: Right.
6: If you're going to make them, you got to be 110% sure. You can't be 85 or 90. And when you see a guy like Jack Eichel do that in the first game in the Stanley Cup Final, you know sometimes there are nerves. Sometimes you're trying to force things that aren't there. And they got to their game, Johnny. They did exactly what they wanted to do after period one, and they put the pressure on the Carolina Hurricanes.
5: And you had to be impressed with their poise, and I think that's expected, right, with their roster and their experience.
6: That's what you would want,
5: right?
6: Even though you're down 2-0 on the road.
5: 12 Stanley Cup champions on the roster. When we come back, we'll hear from Billy Jaffe in terms of the lineups tonight. Eddie will take a dive into Carolina, what they have to do. This should be great. Game one, as we said at the top, was absolutely electric. We'll see what happens here tonight. You're listening to Game 2 of the Stanley Cup Final right here on Sports USA.
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5: 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Here's Billy Jaffe.
14: All right, thanks a lot, Johnny. You know, both of these teams fortuitously have had some good health lately, and therefore they're going to dress both of them the same lineups that we saw in game one. So what I want to do is quickly focus a little more on that Aho line. You, Eddie, and I talked about it in Rob Render's pregame show about how they haven't performed. Now, let me give you a couple of numbers through the playoffs, Johnny. They have been outchanced, high danger chance, 17-4, 28 against in these playoffs. They've only had two rush attempts at 5-on-5 and had 8 against. This is not the type of production that Rod Brind'Amour can wait around and hope to get better in this game. We will look to see if he makes a change early on with that line to see if they can get them going. The other thing I want to touch on the lineup, the goaltenders. Freddie Anderson, 12-2 in these playoffs. 920 save percentage. He had an 879 save percentage in the regular season when he went 16-14-5. Let's see how he rebounds after a tough game the other night. And Carter Hart, this is going to be his 18th game in these playoffs, Johnny. He played 18 games all during the regular season. He was 11-3-3 in the regular season with an 891 save percentage. Check this number out. 921 in the playoffs so far. I'll be to the right of Freddie Anderson in the first period. Come from downstairs along the glass.
5: Okay, Billy, great stuff as always. Edzo, Carolina, Rod Brind'Amour, adjustments. What do you think?
6: I agree with Billy. You can't wait too long. Now, what is that number? I think you could just throw a number out there and say, if we're not playing to as a team to where we need, I think you got to think about moving somebody off of that line, whether it's a winger or maybe you move a centerman up. But Jarvis, Aho, and Svechnikov. Can Carolina, it's a fair question, can Carolina win the Stanley Cup without that line against the opponent that they're playing, the Vegas Golden Knights? Can they win without those guys having a game or two in the Stanley Cup final? If I'm asking myself that question, I would say no. Yeah. I don't think that they can. They need to get on the score sheet. Billy read the numbers. You can look at the numbers until we're, you know, blue in the face. Why is it blue anyways? Why can't it be red or
5: it's
6: green or yellow?
5: But okay. You can change the course of time at any time.
6: I'm going to say aqua.
5: There
6: when
5: you're
6: aqua
5: nice
6: in
5: color.
6: The face. What?
5: Aqua velvet. You probably had that.
6: Yeah,
5: back
6: that's
5: in the day.
6: Right. Yeah. You're looking good, Terminator. Tom Hankey, right? Was that a Tom Hankey, the closer for the Blue Jays?
5: That's right.
6: I think that they need those guys to get the job done. And maybe it is just one guy. And Rod Brind'Amour's talked a lot about it of, well, I don't want to tinker with the other three lines, the Sankolman line, the Staal line, the Jankowski line. Well, you're in a Stanley Cup final. You only got 6 games left.
5: Right.
6: If you're not feeling it or not seeing it, you can paint a couple of different pictures. Johnny, if the team is playing really well and they're up and that line isn't doing it, you stay with it. You don't change it. But if you fall behind or you need something, I think you got to go to it because that somebody on that line's got to find a way because they all have the ability. Svechnikov, Aho, Jarvis, they're all really good players, but they're struggling right now.
5: Carlson's goal, Hurdle's game-winning goal, Barbashev's goal. There was a lot of room for those plays What do you think in terms of the way Carolina defends against Vegas?
6: It's a tough matchup because of the depth and the size up front of the Vegas Golden Knights. They haven't seen a team like this yet in the playoffs. They haven't played a game like this. And when did the playoffs start? In early, second week of April.
5: Right.
6: So here we are almost 2 months in, and they did their job. They swept, lost in five to Montreal. I believe this is the most adversity that they faced so far in these playoffs. And that's a good thing. That builds character. That gets your attention. They know tonight they need to find a way to win a hockey game and send a message over to the other team, because the other team right now, the Vegas Golden Knights, are looking at them, Johnny, and going, oh, we didn't have our fastball, and we still beat you at home.
5: That's right.
6: Where you're, supposedly unbeatable.
5: Right.
6: Well, we did our job. We know we're going to be better. Can Carolina get up to that same level as Vegas? That's why we're here.
5: Carolina, 53 wins in the regular season, 29 of those at home. Flawless in the playoffs at 12-2, but the big flaw was the first game of this series. Carolina likes to get out in front of games. They have scored first in 12 of 14 games in the playoffs so far, losing only one time. 19,000 Caniacs are on their feet, waving towels again in what they call the loudest house in the NHL. We'll see Saturday night when we get to Vegas what T-Mobile Arena sounds like. But here it's a tremendous atmosphere as the Canes hit the ice for game number two. Does Vegas just settle in early? Is that how they want to do it here and force them to make mistakes?
6: I would try to be even or ahead after the first period. That's the goal. So, yes, Johnny, get the puck to the red line just like they did in period two.
5: Yep.
6: Send it in deep. Don't give them any. Do not feed the crowd. Do not feed the way that Carolina likes to play in a neutral zone. They are a quick strike team. As soon as they see an opportunity, they go back the other way. But if you're Vegas, you're driving the bus right now. So get to the red line, dump it in, force Carolina to come 200 feet.
5: Well, the teams are on the ice. The Canes, clad in their home black sweaters, will defend the goal down to our right. This will be the 100th career playoff game for goaltender Freddie Anderson, who stopped 18 of 23 in game number one. At the other end, in the road white sweater, is Carter Hart. He has won seven games in a row like his team. He leads the Stanley Cup playoffs in terms of save percentage. That save percentage that Billy spoke about is .921. And Carter Hart had 25 stops on 29 shots in game number one, including a big breakaway save on Logan Stankoven when it was 2-0 Carolina early in the first period. Now from Lenovo Center, time for the national anthems, the PA voice, Wade Minter.

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Now at this time, please rise if you are able. Kindly remove your caps and join us as we honor America with the singing of the Star-Spangled Banner. Signed tonight by Raleigh resident and deaf performer with PXP, Karen DeSalou. And performed this evening by Adam Lee Decker.

For the land of the free.

0: 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The referees tonight will be Jean Hébert and Garrett Rank. The linesmen are Scott Cherry and Trent Kinnear. Game number two, best of seven for the Cup. Vegas with a 5-4 win in game number one on a third period goal by Tomas Hertl that broke a 4-4 tie. We'll see how the matchups play out. And what do you think in accordance with game one?
1: Yeah, I think that Rod Brind'Amour did not mind the matchup of Jordan Staal against Jack Eichel. Interesting thing, we talked to Coach Tortorella before in the game, and I asked him specifically about the face-offs and the advantage that that Carolina seemed to be getting on a lot of the face-offs, and he particularly talked about Jordan Staal, about how good he is on the face-offs, but how good he cheats and takes advantage and gets a running start when he is putting that stick in last. And look, as a center iceman, a former center iceman, you got to take every advantage you can, and you got to cheat every once in a while, Johnny. You just can't get caught.
0: If you ain't cheating, you ain't trying. Somebody said that years ago. The puck is down. Sit back and enjoy the sounds of game number two here on Sports USA. Freddie Anderson handles in back of his goal, down to our right. Along the boards, kicked back by Jacob Slavin. Played along by Jordan Staal through center, out of the reach of Nikolai Ehlers, and no icing. He wins the race on Shea Theodore. It deflects far corner. Ivan Barbashev, supported by Jack Eichel, and the Golden Knights will get it out to center ice. Two on two. Fed to the far corner by Pavel Dorofeev. And now they go to the wall. Barbashev, a big hit on Chatfield. To the slot for Eichel. Broken up. A good play by Jordan Staal. And the Canes get a clear. Martinuk dumps it down. And icing is called.
1: You're not kidding, Johnny. Jordan Staal made a great defensive play to the right of Freddie Anderson. About 15, 20 feet. If Jordan Staal doesn't have his stick on the ice, that puck ends up on the stick of Jack Eichel. And he has an unbelievable chance. But Jordan Staal in the right place at the right time. And you mentioned it, Martinuk, a little short of the red line. Icing call, face-off to the right of Anderson.
0: No changes because of that for Carolina. Far circle draw, won by Carolina. Ehlers out to center. He'll shoot in wide of Carter Hart. Stick side, near corner. Martinuk's on it. Jordan Martinuk to the near hash. Ehlers off the pad of Hart. Rebound, Sean Walker tipped wide. Loosened back of the goal. And now Rasmus Anderson will take over. The Golden Knights attempt to get it out. They do. They fling it all the way back. No icing. Good skating by Mitch Marner on Keandre Miller. Far corner it goes. Down to our right. Howden checked hard by Sean Walker. William Carlson led a goal in game one. Broken up by Miller. Miller gets after it for Carolina. In back of the goal to the near corner. Now Brett Howden takes over. 11 goals for him. That leads the Stanley Cup playoffs. Marner in back of the goal to the near side. Turnaround shot off the paddle of Anderson. Fed along by Braden McNabb to the corner. And Jackson Blake will take over for Carolina. Out to center, Taylor Hall, who leads the Canes in playoff scoring. At the line, broken up. Shoved out to center by Tomas Hertl. But the Canes take over. Rewinding back, and Jalen Chatfield rims it. Far to near side. Shea Theodore kicks it back to the far corner in his own zone. Svechnikov off a big hit on Braden McNabb. But Vegas will emerge with the puck. Out to center, red line near side, Colton Sissons. He'll feed it around. Far hash mark, Chatfield, Carolina. Svechnikov out to center. Aho on the gallop, over the line, left side, in the zone. He went down on his own accord, trying to stop on a dime, out of the corner. Aho, a slot pass, broken up by Dylan Coughlin, and the Golden Knights will fish it out to center ice. Cole Smith, a self pass on Chatfield. He goes down, just like Aho, spinning down to the ice. Out to center, Seth Jarvis, tripped up by Dylan Coughlin, and Carolina gets the game's first power play in game two.
1: Johnny, you know, it's really a penalty when both referees put their arms up simultaneously. Coughlin got caught, sticks his leg out, right call right in front of the penalty box. He didn't have to skate very far.
2: Vegas penalty, number 52, 2 minutes, tripping.
1: And referee Garrett Rank with the call. His partner, Jean Hébert, they both had their arm up, and a opportunity and a half here for the Carolina Hurricanes with a power play, 2:29 in the period one of game two.
0: Goalless start here, face off near circle, down to our left. Carolina's power play, 0-2 in game number one. Stahl attempting to win the faceoff, opposed by Colton Sissons, who won 10 of 16 draws here in game one. Faceoff possessed by Vegas near corner. McNabb will clear it between the two-point men all the way back in the Carolina zone.
1: Huge advantage there for Vegas. When Jordan Stahl got tossed, Sissons took the faceoff against Taylor Hall. He won it, and Vegas was able to get it clear.
0: Nikolai Ehlers, one touches for Taylor Hall. Center point, Nikishin. Far side, Blake. Slot pass across for Hall. Hart says no. Sliding across. Reestablished by Hall to the near point. Alexander Nikishin to the center point. Far side it goes. Held on to now. Ehlers from the boards, holding on to it with patience. Nikishin up top. Near side at the hash mark, it's Blake. Jackson Blake to the wall with it. He'll go downhill a bit. Good stick by Jeremy Lauzon. Wound out Stankoven, broken up by Sissons. He'll get a clear. 108 left on this power play. 16:33 left to go, period one. Through center, Nick Ehlers over the line to the wall for Svechnikov. He's tied up by Carlson. Carlson now dug out by Svechnikov in front of the goal. A steal by Noah Hannafin. He'll get it out.
1: When you try to force plays on the power play, those hope plays through the middle of the ice, as Carolina did, they had some momentum, and then it went by the wayside.
0: Svechnikov wide on the stick side of Hart. It caroms to Wild Bill Carlson, and he'll dump it out. 32 seconds left in the power play. 4 minutes gone, period one. No score. Game two, Vegas up by one in the best of seven Stanley Cup final. Gostisbehere slings it back. Nikolai Ehlers goes cross corner to the far side. McNabb's on it for Mitch Marner, and he'll clear it in his own bench for a stoppage of play.
1: Yeah, no penalty here. The crowd wants the power play. Delay a game call. It went directly in the bench, as you mentioned, Johnny. No penalty here, but that was a great play by Braden McNabb. Won a foot race to the left of Carter Hart and made a beautiful little soft little pass. Marner actually choked up on his stick about 15 feet from the blue line to get the puck. He took one stride. He tried to go off the boards and out, but unfortunately for him, the puck went into the bench. Faceoff stays inside the Golden Knights zone.
0: 14 seconds left on this power play. Faceoff possessed by Mitchell Marner. Center point, Chatfield shot wide, stick side of Hart. Big rebound off the boards, and Carlson along the far side will clear it out. He comes all the way back down to our right in the Carolina zone. Chatfield now to the far corner. Slavin slings it near side. Penalty is over. Even terms on the ice. One shot for Carolina. Taylor Hall from the red line far side, broken up at the blue line by Braden McNabb, who had three assists in game one. Goes by Hart on a rim to the far corner. Clubbed a bit, recovered by Coughlin for a moment. It's a flex near side. At the point, Slavin for Carolina. Near corner, Blake dancing on Theodore. In back of the goal, he'll go to the far side. Maintain control, right-handed shooter to the far point. He'll rim it in for Hall, overskated. And now Theodore takes over in back of the goal. Out to center, an angled pass picked off in a change by Keandre Miller. He'll dump it back in.
1: Carolina's got to do a better job of keeping the puck away from Carter Hart. There's been some opportunities to sustain a forecheck, Johnny, but they've just given it right to Hart. He stopped it. Vegas' defense has gotten back and cleared the play.
0: John Walker hit on the forecheck by Ivan Barbashev. He had seven hits in game one. Carolina in possession. Stahl through center. Indirects a pass right side for Martinook. Unattainable. Coughlin now starts a breakout. Barbashev through the logo. Shot in. A rim from the far to the near side by Lauzon. Out to center. Slammed in by Carolina's William Carrier. Hart in the trapezoid, far corner, Lauzon. He coughed it up for a moment to Eric Robinson, and it comes out to center. 3-on-2 partially. Vegas over the line, right side. Rasmus Anderson, Mark Stone. Anderson in back of the goal, in front for Hurdle. Panned on a beautiful chance. Rasmus Anderson goes deep for Tomas Hurdle. Kicked out by Slavin, but right to Mark Stone. He's broken up by Jankowski, and the puck comes out to center ice. 13:50 left to go, period one. No score. Svechnikov will turn it in. Robinson out of the corner for Carolina far side. Broken up. Vegas back out to center ice. Shots are even at one. Shane Gostisbehere in control of it. He'll start a breakout. Roll it across, a slow, deliberate pass, and a big hit. Keegan Kolasar on Nikishin, just outside the blue line.
1: A little different looking line here for Carolina, Johnny. Got Jarvis, Aho, and Hall.
0: Okay, there's your adjustment. Cole Smith off the inboards. Kolasar, far corner, and back of the goal. Grinding, Nick Dowd, near point, Theodore. Jay Theodore with a shot blocked in front of his own man, Cole Smith. Furthered by Kolasar, far corner, Dowd. He'll cycle out, far point, McNabb wide. Through a partial screen, a pinch by Theodore, swatted out of the zone by Hall. Jarvis all the way down, first in the zone, no icing. Jarvis to the...
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1: Take a break, please. 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With 12:23 left to go in the opening period, no score. 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
8: 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Because next doesn't wait for an invitation. 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Because the future isn't some far-off concept. It's already here. Next starts now. Hyundai, an official partner of FIFA.
9: Western New York sports giant, WGR.
1: And Golden Knights scoreless, Game 2 Stanley Cup Final. Let's go down to the ice, Billy Jaffe.
10: Edzo, you said so, that Taylor Hall was with the Aho line last time out there. That's because Carrier ended up going out with Stahl after the power play for the Carolina Hurricanes. Svechnikov got demoted, or at least put down, to the fourth line with the Jankowski line right there. So we talked about in the pregame, we talked about in your open as well, something had to be done. Is this Rod Brind'Amour just trying to get one line going, or is it trying to get all of his team going right now?
1: Sent play off the draw. A center slot slapper by Ehlers goes wide. A scramble in the blue, and it's covered up by Carter Hart. Right off another face-off win by Carolina.
11: There you go, back to game one. Carolina won the last 4 faceoffs in the offensive zone and created some great chances. Nikishin had the great chance late, and Mitch Marner got in the way of that one, and that never hit Carter Hart. Might have to get a sponsor for the Edzo Setso there from Billy. Well, I appreciate that acknowledgement there, Billy.
1: Well, I think Billy could be the head of marketing easily. Easily. He dresses the part. He has the intelligence. He's fan-friendly.
11: That is true. That is true.
1: Great people skills. I don't share any of those qualities. Now, Slavin. A tip chance by Ehlers. Another set play off a face-off win. And Vegas will rally back out to center. Jack Eichel. Left side over the line. He'll power to the house for the slot. Dorofeev off the side of the goal. Encumbered a bit. Eichel slings it through the slot off a body. It deflects all the way back in Vegas territory.
11: Good speed there by Jack Eichel. Left side of the ice. He had it forward, back, and Nikolai Ehlers. He went to turn. He lost his edge. And that allowed Eichel to get the puck into a more dangerous position. Just wasn't able to connect with Dorofeev.
1: 11:39 left to go. Period one. No score. Game two. Vegas up by one in the Stanley Cup Final. And it goes to Las Vegas Saturday night. Anderson to the near wall. Mitch Marner leading all players in terms of points in the playoffs. Out to center. Little one-touch pass on his way out. Barbashev picked off. Carolina right to left. A strip. Marner in the neutral zone. Right side. He crosses to the slot. Back checking. Before it got to Howden. Svechnikov. He'll gain the zone right side. A cross-ice pass broken up by Howden. On the way back, Svechnikov. A wrap chance denied by Hart.
11: That line

0: Back together here, Johnny Svechnikov, Aho, and Jarvis.
1: Okay. Now to the near corner, down to our right. It goes far side. Marner's on it, rubbed out by Jarvis. Carolina takes over off the window. Taylor Hall, gloved down by Brett Howden. Howden gave it away to Keandre Miller. Miller now with 10:45 left to go in period one. Will start a breakout deliberately. 3-1 the shots. Carolina on top. Along the boards, it's dug out. Mark Stone, their captain for Vegas, lays it back for Lauzon. Lauzon denied ice at the blue line. Slavin, a good play. Stankoven, near left wing, it's Blake. To the high slot, broken up by a stick and a back check, and overskating with Sissons. It's flung off the pad of Hart from well out that time by Blake. Slavin to the wall for Blake. Blake to the slot. Stankoven, kicked out by Hart. Lauzon will aerial flip it out to center. Good pressure by the Canes.
2: Johnny, that all started because Jeremy Lauzon tried to make an east-west play at the attacking blue line. It wasn't there. And then Stone turned the puck over. It became kind of like a rash where all of a sudden Vegas, who had been very good early defensively, just started turning the puck over. You can't give opportunities to an opponent, let alone Carolina.
1: That's right.
2: At the far blue line. So at the offensive blue line for Vegas, puck's got to get in deep.
1: Well, they heard you because Cole Smith clears it deep to the near corner. The Canes get right on it. Nikishin dumps it out. It's a foot race. McNabb ahead of Will Carrier. Carrier plays the body hard on McNabb in the far corner. The Golden Knights cough it up. Gauss to spare with a shot off the pad of Hart, who's been great early and now reestablished by McNabb and Theodore. Maybe not. Broken up by Stahl in the forecheck far corner. He's muscled by Kolesar. Nick Ehlers has the puck. Cross-ice pass near wall. Gauss to spare. He'll front the play and take it back. Slapper Ehlers off a body. Down goes McNabb. With a block, he leads Vegas in terms of blocks, and he's going right
2: in the
1: to
2: face.
1: The dressing room.
2: Right in the face, Johnny. No chance to protect himself. He got buried from behind, too, Johnny. I caught the play late as the puck was on its way. I don't know who hit him from behind. It was a push. And referee John Tortorella was absolutely snapping on that Vegas bench. And you know what, Johnny? Taking a quick look, the player in behind was almost, I don't say he was pushing, but he was bracing seeing the puck come at him.
1: Okay. With 9:08 left in period one, no score, you're listening to game two of the Stanley Cup Final right here on Sports USA.
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2: We got a good look at that replay. Braden McNabb was not pushed. He fell to the ice himself, okay. Because I would assume it's because he was in so much distress.
1: Yeah.
2: And the shock of getting hit right in the face and immediately
0: Went to the locker room to the right of Carter Hart.
1: John Forslund, Eddie Olczyk, Billy Jaffe. 9:08 left, period one. Game two, Stanley Cup final. Vegas, Carolina, no score. Noah Hanifin, faceoff win for the Golden Knights, clears it all the way back 200 feet in the Carolina zone. Shane Goss' despair starts in back of his goal. Angles a pass to neutral ice, cut off by Anderson. They jockey along the boards. Now it's a four-man scrum at the blue line, defensive line. Goss' despair now shoveled off the backhand of Nick Dowd in the Kane zone. Nikishin flushed out by Cole Smith. He'll carry the mail out to center. Young rookie, Russian defenseman Nikishin chops it deep in the Vegas zone. Kicked out by Noah Hanifin to the near wall. It deflects back to the near corner, down to our left. Hanifin has the puck. He'll create some room. Move it along for Keegan Kolesar. He'll bump it out to the red line, near side. Picked off by Goss' despair. The Ghost now, riding a point streak, lays it along. Stahl goes to work on Theodore. At the far hash, he throws on the brakes. Across it goes, near point. Slavin, he'll rim it in back of the goal. Martinook on the doorstep, stopped by Hart for the paddle down as he was set up by Nick Ehlers. Ehlers has the puck for Carolina. He'll cycle out. Loose stick on the ice. He goes by it. A wrist shot just wide. Stick side of Hart. Now, Vegas, exhausted here, tries to get it out. They need a change, and it comes out to center.
2: Yeah, Kolesar and Dowd with a long shift.
1: Ehlers over the line, left side off the blocker with a heavy shot there. Right off the blocker, Carter Hart. Chatfield, near corner, the rim picked off momentarily by Theodore. Pushed ahead by Ehlers, recaptured by Theodore. And Vegas is out to center. Jack Eichel, left side, steps over the line, pulls up. Near side, Barbashev, out in front, it never got there. Broken up by Slavin, pass intended for Dorofeev.
2: He was wide open, Johnny, on that back door, coming down the left wing. Beautiful play by Slavin.
1: Taylor Hall can't handle that pass. It comes all the way back in the Vegas zone for Isaac.
2: Cannot underestimate, like, we don't know what the injury is. We know where the puck hit Brady McNabb, but the point is now you're down a man. And now you're down a D-man. So now you only have five available. The rotation is different. More ice time for other guys. Right. The matchups go out the window. You mentioned how good McNabb was. He had three apples the other night, three assists in game one. You said that earlier, Johnny. His partner, Shea Theodore, he had one goal and two assists. So Vegas has got to, you got to hold on here. And other more responsibilities for other guys and the matchups, too. And see if Carolina can take advantage of that.
1: Along the wall now, Carolina will pitch it out to center. Stankov in mid-ice over the line now with a shot, a slingshot blocked by Hanifin, and he cancels Stankov in the far corner. Puck is loose, bottom rim, far circle. Hanifin turns it over. Hall with a shot blocked in front off Coughlin, and it stays in play. To the near boards, the Golden Knights attempt to get it out. Broken up by Carolina. Logan Stankov to the slot, Hall. On the left side, broken up by a sliding Marner. It got through, a shot taken by Stankoven, stopped by Hart. And now Vegas again tries to get out of dodge. Marner will flip it off his backhand through center. Howden fights off a man, walks in, he scores! Brett Howden, with his 12th goal of the Stanley Cup playoffs, just willed himself away from a defender. Walked in alone, and with 6:27 left in period one, 1-0 Vegas.
2: That's number 12.
1: That's right.
2: For Brett Howden. He got tied up with Sean Walker. Mitch Marner just got the puck into the neutral zone, Johnny, and then it became all about a battle. And then once Howden got a step on Walker, Walker's stick was around the waist. I thought it should have been an interference call on Walker. And then Howden got body position. He moves left. He shoots right. Goes right over the pad and under the glove of Freddie Anderson. Simple play by Marner. Just get it into an area. Allow your winger to win a foot race. And Vegas with a early 1-0 lead here in game two.
1: 21st career playoff goal for Brett Howden. 12th goal of the postseason, as we said. And he's matched his total from the regular season with 12. Here when it really counts, Vegas 1-0. That's how they lead the series. That's how they lead game two. Slavin back on it, deep in his own zone. Headmans the puck to center. On the march, Jarvis. Left side, Svechnikov. Oh, what a stop, Hart. And then he recovers on a chance by Svechnikov.
2: I think Dylan Coughlin saved the goal there with the wide open net. Svechnikov just hit him.
1: No stick for Hart. And a slap shot by Chatfield is deflected out of play.
2: That was Tomas Hertl with a huge block. What a chance for that Aho line.
9: Wow.
2: Great chance for Aho. And then Svechnikov about 15 feet out. It looked like he had an absolute wide open net. And it looked like from my vantage point, Dylan Coghlan, the defenseman, was able to make the save.
1: With 5:42 left to go in the first period, Vegas 1, Carolina no score. 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We'll be back after these local messages.
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2: Just hoping to get another look at that unbelievable play by Dylan Coghlan on that last opportunity for the Aho line.
1: 1-0 Vegas, game two. Point shot taken and a kick saved by Hart on a tip. Excellent shot taken from the far point on a set play by Jarvis. Vegas will ice the puck here with 5:27 left in period one.
2: Well, a good sign for Carolina that that line got that two good looks
1: right
2: on that last shift. And trust me, as a player in this league, you're going to go through ups and downs. And when it's down, you feel like you're never going to score again. That's just the way that it is. You're just looking for something good to happen to build some confidence. Nothing's going to build it more than putting a puck in the back of the net as a line. You've had a couple of good looks here. See if they can build off of it.
1: You scored well over 300 goals in your NHL career, and you know a thing or two about fighting through situations when you just need a chance to feel good about it and build from there.
2: Penalty behind the play, Johnny.
1: 5:16 left in the first period. Garrett Rank has the arm up. It's a roughing call.
2: Going to be Colton Sissons. Number 10 for Vegas.
1: That's what it is.
19: Vegas penalty number 10, 2 minutes roughing.
2: Now, this was behind the play. After Keandre Miller had dumped the puck in, it looked like Sissons got a hand up around the facial area, and that's what the call ended up being. And what a chance here for the Canes.
1: 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Face-off near circle. Won by Jordan Stahl to the near point. Stankoven to the high slot. Now to the wall near side. Blake. Up top center point. Nikishin to the corner. Stankoven. Broken up by Theodore. Logan Stankoven gets it back. It ricochets around. Nikishin, a keep at the far point. A good one. And it's baseball batted out of the zone by Nick Dowd to kill some time. Cole Smith right in front of Billy in first. He was hit hard by Jordan Stahl. 4:50 left to go in the first period. 1-0 Vegas on a goal by Brett Howden, his 12th
2: Billy
1: of
2: never,
1: the postseason.
2: Sorry, Johnny. Billy never flinched down
1: no,
2: there.
1: No, he's a statue. And he's also statuesque. All right, now it's out to center. Stankoven wheeled along for Ehlers. Stick handling at the line. Broken up. Good denial by Shea Theodore, and it comes out to center ice. 4:27 left in this first period. Shots are 6-2 Carolina. Where it counts, the Golden Knights up by one. Ehlers near side over the line on the power play to the hash mark. He'll rim it. To the far point, it's Blake. He'll settle it. Bumper slot, Stankoven, center point. Nikishin saucing one for Hall near side. We'll whip it across for turning Blake. To the corner now, reset. Ehlers in possession at the far hash. Crowd moaning, impatient. Blake circles near side. Hall in the circle with a shot off a bevy of humanity. Stankoven can't get it through. Marner gets it far side. He'll dump it out.
0: Mitch Marner's made two or three really solid defensive plays. This one huge on the penalty kill. Left side of the ice came back about 15 feet below the hash marks. Got the puck and on his backhand airmailed it out.
1: Carter Hart on a bouncer there. Hart tried to pick it up himself. It comes out to center ice. 19 seconds left on Vegas's kill. Jarvis hassled by Stone, who strips Jarvis easily. Jarvis gets it back, though. Swings it out to center. Here come the Hurricanes. Nick Ehlers, supported by Svechnikov. It pinballs off Stone. Left and back of the goal. Down to our left. Near wall, Ehlers creeping in. Center point, Gostisbehere. Wrist shot taken, blocked in front. Off Rasmus Anderson, left and back of the goal. Svechnikov had it, he lost it. To the near side, a race for it. Stone springs out of the box, Sissons. Sissons over the line, crisscrossing to the far side. Vegas now tries to reestablish with Eichel. He's broken up, just under 3 minutes left in period one. And Carolina gets a change as they dump it out.
0: Can't be happy with the power play here. Carolina really didn't sustain anything in the offensive zone.
1: Chatfield now. To the far point, it's held in. Shot taken by Lozon through a screen. Anderson really didn't move. It deflects near side. Hurdle, move to the near corner to Orfeev. He's worked over by Stahl. They go far corner, and a penalty called on Jordan Stahl. The lead whistle, near point Theodore. Six skaters out, a wrister tipped wide of Anderson. Near corner, moved along now to the near hash mark. Orfeev will send it back for Lozon. He's picked up, and finally, Slavin touches Vegas, a man up.
0: It's a free hand of Jordan Stahl.
19: Carolina 11, minor penalty, holding.
0: And it was right in referee Jean Hébert. Wasn't much, but it was the left hand that grabbed the left arm of Pavel Dorofeev.
1: Let's go down to Billy Jaffe.
9: Yeah, real quick, guys, and before that, Dorofeev actually had grabbed the stick of Stahl, too, just right before all that. It was a smart play. He let go, and the referee saw that other one. How about the way Edzo as well? Vegas is back to blocking shots. That's one of their fortes. They're doing it on the PK especially.
0: And yeah, that can make a power play very frustrating when you have a quality chance. All of a sudden there's a stick or a skate or a leg or a shin pad, an elbow, shoulder, knees, and toes, Johnny, whatever it takes.
1: That's a good song. I know the words
0: of
1: that one.
0: I think that's on your ring phone there.
1: Yes, yes. Along with other tunes now. Five forwards out. Vegas power play 0-3 in game one. Stone in back of the goal. Checked on the play by Walker. Far hash mark, it's Eichel. Center point, Marner. Marner wristing one. Blocked by Walker. It's a flex far side. Eichel retrieves it. Back for Marner. Marner in the high slot. Dangled by Hurdle. Marner. Eichel calling for it. Top of the far circle. Near point, Marner now. Bumper slot, Tomas Hurdle. To the far side, Eichel. To the goal line, Stone. To the slot. Converged down by Martinuk. He'll dump it out.
0: Mark Stone was open a couple of times on the power play, and Vegas was looking for him. They couldn't get it to him. They didn't want to force it. Something to keep an eye on here moving forward for this number one unit of the Golden Knights.
1: And this is the best penalty killing unit in the Stanley Cup playoffs. Carolina's been nearly flawless. It's a big one, albeit early. 1:23 left, period one. Eichel flings it across. Now it's drawn back by Pavel Dorofeev. Tomas Hurdle. Far corner, Stone. Stone, back of the goal. Now to the far corner, Jack Eichel. Far point, good keep by Marner. Angled pass for Hurdle. He's converged on. Aho's got the puck. Here they come shorthanded. Right side over the line, Jarvis. High slot, overskated by Aho. He's chased. He's hit hard by Eichel. Aho goes down, but he killed some time. 38 seconds left on the power play. 53 seconds left in period one. 1-0 Vegas in game two. Marner. Now to center ice. He'll sling it back for William Karlsson. He'll gain the zone to the wall near side in the zone. Anderson. He'll play it around. Far hash awaiting is Barbashev. Ivan Barbashev. Bumper slot now Howden. He was hurried up by Walker. It goes near corner. Miller's on it. And more time killed for Carolina. 9 seconds left in the power play, 24 seconds left in the period, and zero shots for the Golden Knights. Stalls up. He's out of the sin bin. 15 seconds left in period one. Carlson broken up by Taylor Hall. It triggers back in the Vegas zone, and Noah Hanifin throws on the brakes in back of his own goal. A long pass for Barbashev comes all the way back for icing.
2: I don't know why Noah Hanifin just didn't eat that puck behind the blue line. Behind the net. He tried to force a puck up there. You got to know the time, the situation. There's only 2.7 seconds left to go in the period. Just hold on to it. Nobody was within 15 feet, 20 feet.
1: Right.
2: Kill the clock. Now you ice it. Carolina's got an offensive zone faceoff to the left of Carter Hart.
1: With 2.7 seconds left.
2: Plenty of time.
1: That's a lot of time. That's right. Even I know that. Now, on the draw, the puck is down. Vegas will get possession of it at the horn. That's all. And the Golden Knights, some pushing and shoving after the horn.
2: Yeah, Miller shot the puck. He was well within his right. That horn had not gone.
1: That's right.
2: And Barbashev was standing about 8 feet in front of him. And it's easy to say up here, you know, I didn't have to feel that pain of the shot by Miller, but that's what got everybody excited at the end of the first period. Two shots on goal for the Vegas Golden Knights, Johnny.
17: And they have a 1-0 lead.
1: And that's 50% of their shots, correct?
17: That is correct.
1: Very good. Okay, everything's good in the world right now.
17: And you only used your toes for that one.
1: I did. The big one. The big one. I can see my toes still, I think. Anyway.
17: I told you, shoulder, knees, and toes.
1: You work on that, too. Anyway, Brett Howden, 12th goal of the Stanley Cup playoffs, has given the Vegas Golden Knights a 1-0 lead here in game number two after 20 minutes. Coming up next, Rob Brender has the intermission report. You're listening to game two of the Stanley Cup final right here on Sports USA.
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25: 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Your score after one period of play in Raleigh. It's the Golden Knights 1 and the Hurricanes nothing. This is game 2 of the Stanley Cup Final. Vegas is up 1-0 in the series. Let's take a listen back to the highlights from our first period. It was a period that really was a struggle for most teams offensively, both teams offensively, until finally at the 13:33 mark, Brett Howden broke the ice for Vegas.
1: And now Vegas again tries to get out of Dodge. Marner will flip it off his backhand through center. Howden fights off a man, walks in, he scores! Brett Howden, with his 12th goal of the Stanley Cup playoffs, just willed himself away from a defender. Walked in alone, and with 6:27 left in period one, 1-0 Vegas.
2: That's number 12.
1: That's right.
2: For Brett Howden.
25: That leads all skaters in the playoffs. 12 goals for Brett Howden. He had only 12 goals in the entire regular season in 58 games played. That one at 13:33 at period number one. Mitchell Marner picks up the lone assist for Marner. It was his 16th assist in this postseason, second only among all skaters to his teammate Jack Eichel. 21st career playoff goal for Brett Howden and his second in this series to make it 1-0 Vegas. And Carter Hart made sure that that would hold up.
1: Slavin back on it, deep in his own zone. Headmans the puck to center. On the march, Jarvis, left side, Svechnikov. Oh, what a stop, Hart! And then he recovers on a chance by Svechnikov.
2: I think Dylan Coghlan saved the goal there with the wide open net. Svechnikov just hit him.
1: No stick for Hart, and a slap shot by Chatfield is deflected out of play.
2: That was Tomas Hertl with a huge block.
25: It was Tomas Hertl involved in the play, but Dylan Coghlan is the one that actually blocked that last shot, and it was a phenomenal block to make sure the puck didn't find the back of the net and Vegas would maintain their 1-0 lead. Carter Hart was the much busier of the two goaltenders in that first period. He faced seven shots and stopped each and every one of them. On the other side, Freddie Anderson faced only two shots and allowed one goal. And again, after one period of play in Game 2 of the Stanley Cup Final, it's the Golden Knights 1 and the Hurricanes nothing. Coming up next, our Billy Jaffe will have a player interview for you. You're listening to Game 2 of the Stanley Cup Final on Sports USA.
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25: The last team to lose game one of the Stanley Cup final at home and go on to win the Stanley Cup, you have to go all the way back to the 2004 Tampa Bay Lightning. The Carolina Hurricanes trying to accomplish that feat this year. Your score after one period of play in Raleigh, it's the Golden Knights 1 and the Hurricanes nothing. Just a short time ago, our Billy Jaffe spoke to Golden Knights defenseman Jeremy Luzon.
10: All right, thanks very much, Jeremy. After a game one that was wild, crazy, up and down, how would you describe that first period? Felt a little bit different watching it.
11: Yeah, there's less space out there for sure. But as a whole, as a team, I think we have better moving forward here.
10: All right, one of your defensemen takes a puck in the face. We don't know what's going to happen. Brady McNabb out. Yeah. You missed a couple of weeks. You came back, played 13 and a half minutes in game one. How do you feel? You ready to get some extra minutes?
11: Yeah, I'm always ready. Obviously, it's things that happen during a game. But we got it's next man up all the time. So we're ready to work here.
10: How about the play by Brett Howden? You guys had just one shot on goal at that time. He outmuscled the defenseman Walker.
11: Yeah, well, he's a great player. He's having unbelievable playoff, and I think that's his 12th goal of the playoff. So it's kudos to him. He's a big part of why we have success right now.
10: You are correct. It is his 12th. Thanks for joining us. Good luck in the second.
11: Yeah, thank you.
25: That's Golden Knights defenseman Jeremy Luzon with our Billy Jaffe. Tomas Hertl played the hero for the Golden Knights in game one of this series. He scored the game-winning goal late in the third period. The 32-year-old Hertl is in his 13th season in the NHL and third with the Golden Knights. This is the second time that he's appearing in the Stanley Cup final. His San Jose Sharks team lost to the Penguins in the final in 2016. He spent 11 seasons with San Jose before being traded to Vegas in 2024. Hertl was asked if this deep postseason run is justifying why he wanted to be a Golden Knight.
12: That was the ultimate for sure call, you know. Obviously, nobody can guarantee, you know, you have chance to win it or how far you will go. Obviously, first two playoff didn't, you know, work out as great, you know, but still, we've been in the playoff and sometimes how it works, you know, first 2 years felt like everybody thinks like we have the biggest chance. Now we've been kind of before the playoff underdogs, and there you go, you know, we the best team in the regular season, you know, and like just like dominate, and now we're in the finals. So it's funny how time sometimes evolves, but definitely that was the ultimate goal, come here and chase the cup.
25: More of our intermission report is coming up next after one period of play in game two. It's the Golden Knights 1 and the Hurricanes nothing. You're listening to game two of the Stanley Cup final on Sports USA.
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25: 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Your score after one period of play in Raleigh. It's the Golden Knights 1 and the Hurricanes nothing. The lone goal off the stick of the Red Hop. Brett Howden, his league-leading 12th of the playoffs at 13:33 from Mitch Marner. 21st career playoff goal and second in the series, taking us to where we stand heading into period number 2 with Vegas ahead 1-0. Coming up after this, we're going to rejoin our John Forslund, Eddie Olczyk, and Billy Jaffe for the second period. 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
1: 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Welcome back to Raleigh's Lenovo Center. Game 2 of the Stanley Cup Final. The Vegas Golden Knights, on a goal by Brett Howden, have a 1-0 lead over the Carolina Hurricanes. John Forslund, Eddie Olczyk. And right now for impressions of Period 1, let's go down to Billy Jaffe.
10: All right, thanks a lot. I know late in the period that the Carolina Hurricanes had a power play. That was actually before Vegas had theirs, and neither team scored. 0-2 is Carolina. And Eddie, you talked about not getting anything done. From my angle, it just feels like they're thinking their way around the power play. They're not zipping it. They're kind of hoping it. And yes, you've got to give credit, I think, to Vegas's guys in front. They're making, you know, getting in shot lanes, etc. But, and I talked to Shane Gostisbehere this morning about it. He says, yeah, we are thinking too much on the power play. And it clearly seems that way. Something else to keep an eye on. I did talk to Jeremy Lauzon in intermission. Rob Brinder had that interview. Lauzon played 6:08 in that period, Johnny and Eddie. Remember, he played 13.5 total in Game 2. We'll see if Braden McNabb can come back after taking that puck right in the face. If he can't, Lauzon will probably see 15 to 18 minutes in this game. Back upstairs.
2: Well, an important part of this game is getting Braden McNabb back. He took the shot up high, as Billy made mention there, Johnny, and there's somebody's going to get that ice time. And Lauzon has played very well for Coach John Tortorella and the Vegas Golden Knights. And going back to that play, the chance for Sebastian Aho, Carter Hart moved right to left, made an unbelievable stop.
1: Yeah.
2: And I got walking around, and then Andrei Svechnikov had the chance. It was a wide open net, and Dylan Coghlan saved the goal. I mean, he played goal, and Hart was out. And talking to a few people, I didn't see it, but Carter Hart went up and hugged Dylan Coghlan after he made that save, and he knew he saved the goal. And those are the type of plays that you need. And right now, there's a lot of confidence on that Vegas Golden Knight bench, and rightfully so.
1: It does not look like Braden McNabb is on the ice. We'll get an official word. We'll take a look at our rundown here provided by the National Hockey League. 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So we get set for period number two in the second period of long changes here in the second game of the Stanley Cup Final. Vegas with a 5-4 win in game one on a third period goal by Tomas Hertl. This is the first time since game four of the second round that Carolina has allowed a first goal against. That's usually not in their DNA. They did give Carolina an extra shot in that period.
9: Over the intermission,
1: there's an audit done.
9: Oh, an audit.
1: Yeah, that's done around the league, you know.
9: Right. Yeah.
1: And the shots are 8-2 now, Carolina, as we kick off the middle session.
9: I can name that audit in four tunes.
1: We'll wait on that. Puck is down, second
9: Look
1: period
9: out.
1: Underway, goes off Jordan Martinukhai. Pinballs around, a shot taken wide by Nick Ehlers on the left wing side. To the near corner, down to our right. Carolina going left to right here in the second period, down by one. Vegas will get it out to center, red line near side. The clubs will trade passes around, and now it's picked up at the logo by Noah Hanifin. Far side at the red line, Rasmus Anderson goes off in the first change. He'll dump it in. Carolina in possession. The Canes get it out to center, just chipped out by Jordan Martinook. Recaptured by Shea Theodore. 3 points in game number one, as Eddie pointed out in period one. Now Anderson will play it near corner, Jalen Chatfield. As Carolina will start a controlled breakout with just about 50 seconds gone in the second period. Jacob Slavin paired with Chatfield. Chatfield lugs it out through center ice, far side over the line. It's Blake to the corner. He throws on the brakes. He's defended by William Carlson. Left in back of the goal, kicked out by Theodore to the far hash, picked up by Blake in the slot. Stankoven fanned on by Taylor Hall. The Golden Knights attempt to get it out. Howden did. Here they come. Marner over the red line, over the blue line. On the left wing side, he'll angle along the boards, go near corner. Carlson pursuing Stankoven, who lays it back out to center. Carolina back on a transition. Hall is canceled beautifully by Dylan Coughlin, and it comes out to center ice. Through center, Noah Hanifin. Over the line, mid-ice in the Carolina zone to the right side on his backhand in front with nobody home, and the Canes will get to it. Jackson Blake shoved by Mitch Marner. Anderson, the goaltender, handles him back of the goal. He gave it away far side at the hash mark. It's Hertl. He's stripped. He stays with it, though. Goes off the stick of Sissons back to Hertl. Hertl out of the far right wing corner now. Defended, separated from the puck by Miller. He gets support from Stankoven, who gets it out to center. Taylor Hall at the red line far side will cushion it for a line change and get it deep.
9: Yeah, unfortunately for Hall, he was at the end of a long shift. He might have had a chance to make an offensive play, but got the puck in deep, made the right play.
1: Mark Stone, right wing side over the line in the Carolina zone from the flank. A shot, a pad save. Anderson, left far corner. Sissons, a shoulder, a hard one on Jarvis. Hurdles on it. Hurdles stopping ahead of Chatfield. Winds it back to the far hash. To the point for Anderson. Anderson sends it in. Slavin it back of the goal. Checked by Sissons. Good see along the far wall by Anderson to the slot. Kolasar, a weak shot, a stick save, and a freeze by Freddie Anderson.
9: And a good hit there by Andrei Svechnikov on Rasmus Anderson, the defenseman pinching into the left of Freddie Anderson, and a good solid hit there by 37 Black of the Carolina Hurricanes.
1: Faceoff will be in the far circle. To the left of Freddie Anderson, to the left as we look at it. Vegas with an offensive zone draw. Dowd, Smith, and Kolasar get out there. Theodore and Coughlin on the back end. Nick Dowd ricochets around to Eric Robinson, near side over the red line from the blue line. He'll shoot in to the far side in the corner. Now left and back of the goal for Theodore. Pushed ahead by Nikishin to the near corner. Dowd defending for Vegas. Vegas covers it well. They get it out. Lifted out to center by Kolasar. Gostis bears on it.
9: You mentioned Shea Theodore, Johnny. Nobody played more in that first period than Shea Theodore. Now, obviously, with the injury to Braden McNabb, his partner, but he played 9 minutes in that first period.
1: He has been absolutely great in these playoffs, yeah. Shea Theodore.
9: He got off to a tough start in game one of the cup final when he had the bad pinch on the first goal, but he recovered and had himself a heck of a game with a goal and two assists in game one.
1: Center. Sorry, Eddie. A stumble at the line that time by Ehlers. Broken up. Anderson springs. Barbashev on his back end. He walks in. Shut down. Freddie Anderson takes care of the rebound. Steering it far corner. And Carolina survives that. But they ice it. And they send it all the way down with 16:32 left in the second.
9: Boy, I don't know. That should have been icing. That puck went right by the stick of Rasmus Anderson. And he Do you know something about this, Johnny? He dummied the play there. Instead of putting the stick down, he left it in the area, and I thought it should have been icing. Now, why are you looking at me like
1: because
9: that?
1: Because you said I know something about being a dummy. Is that what you said?
9: No, no.
1: Oh, okay.
9: You know, being, because, you know, like
1: game one
9: playing
1: is,
9: the, making the play, you know, playing it like a dummy.
1: Game one, it was about my looks.
9: Yeah.
1: Game two, it's about my mental capacity.
9: Nobody okay. better out there, folks.
1: There is a great book, Hockey for Dummies. I've read it a few times out to center. 16:23 left in the second period.
9: Is your picture there?
1: Yeah, I'm in the index. You go to the index, there's like six pages of Forsland. You can just, anyway. Through center, Carolina left to right over the line they cross. Ehlers flings it to the far corner. Vegas getting back in defensive position along the far boards. Theodore kicks it out. Good hand eye by Eichel. He'll sail it through center, and it comes down.
9: That Barbashev can't. It was in a tough spot for him, Johnny. It was right in front of him, but he got a lot on that backhand shot, and Anderson made a better save than maybe it looked.
1: At the red line near side, Jeremy Lauzon, who came back from injury in game one, will dump it all the way back. No icing in the Carolina zone. They lift it out.
9: Because Freddie Anderson left the blue paint. If he would have stayed home, it would have been an icing call.
1: Right wing, Walker's shot. Great stick and a heavy hit. Lauzon on Walker in the near corner. Taylor Hall. Good back checking by Mitch Marner. In the far corner, Blake of Carolina has the puck in his backhand. Hall in back of the goal, walks it near side. Top of the near circle and back for Walker. On a cycle, Taylor Hall, he'll drop it off to the corner. Blake interrupted. Good play, Lauzon. He'll feed it near side. Marner can't get it out. In back of the goal, Stankoven down to our right. Fiddling, diddling to the outside. Miller creeping in, out of the corner. Cycled out by Stankoven. Logan Stankoven, near point Chatfield. Goal line Hall. Hall to the slot, broken up by Marner. Jailbreak Vegas. Partial 2-on-1. Marner near side. Howden taken down by Miller. A penalty against Carolina on the attack. They will moan about it. Keandre Miller interference. Vegas to the power play.
9: Mitch Marner made a great play in his own zone again defensively. Johnny, we talked on it about how good he was in the first.
15: Carolina penalty number 19. 2 minutes interference.
9: The voice of referee Garrett Rank. As you said, Johnny, an interference call, but Mitch Marner made two or three really good defensive plays. He makes another one in his own zone where he buys some time, allows his line mates to move up the ice, and Carlson and Howden, and as Marner came up the left wing boards, Howden went to the net and Miller got a body on him, and I don't think there's any doubt he interfered with him, but Howden did a good sell job there.
1: So Vegas back to the power play, their second. Hurdle, Stone, Eichel, Dorofeev, and Marner, and again they implement five forwards as Toronto did way back when, with Mitch Marner up top. Eichel crossing sticks with Jordan Staal near circle. Possession, Vegas, near wall, Stone, near point, Marner. Bumper slot, Eichel, center point, Marner. Faking a slapper, Eichel near side, a slapper blocked by Slavin and batted out by Staal. Staal in the center zone, has a man, Martinook. Over the line, he's in right side, and Hart got a piece of it with his pad off the backhand of Martinook in a shorthanded bid. Carolina has one shorthanded goal in the playoffs, scored by Jalen Chatfield early on. Slavin now off the window, far side, out to center, and Carolina kills time. 1:27 left in the power play. 14:08 left in the second period. 1-0 Vegas, game two. They lead the series by one. Hurdle flings it far side, corralled by Stone. He's guarded by Slavin to the slot, broken up by Chatfield. Carolina shorthanded out with Aho. Far side over the line, a drag, a shot picked off by Hart. A glove save. And now Vegas rallies back out to center, three abreast. Stone, left wing side over the line. High slot, Eichel holding onto it. He'll fling it wide off a stick. Vegas in possession now. Marner near corner, Stone. Mark Stone takes it back to the goal line. Wound out by Eichel. 50 seconds left in the power play. Stone far side, near circle, Marner. In front, they work it around. A steal by Walker. Not out. Held in by Eichel. Down low.
9: Anderson's down. He's been on his kind of on a side, Johnny. He never could get back to his feet.
1: Now out of the corner, Stone holding onto it. He'll wind it back. Top of the circle, near side, Eichel. Far side, a one-toucher, Marner. Dorofeev out in front. It's tipped. maybe off the goal post by Hurdle, maybe off Stone, who was stationed at the near post. Near hash mark now, it's Eichel. Reset for Marner. Marner flings a wrister, blocked. It goes near corner. Eichel gets after it. Broken up by Walker to the far corner. Hassled by Eichel. Held into Orfeev in front. Great poke check. Anderson with a poke check on Hurdle. Carolina, 9 seconds left on their kill. Center point shot, Aho, blocked by Rasmus Anderson, and the Golden Knights have it. Miller out of the box. Carolina survives it. Howden up the gut. He's in for a backhand and a drag. He scores! What a goal! That's hockey, baby! Brett Howden does it again. His second goal tonight. And with 12:37 left in the second period, 2-0 Vegas.
9: Left-handed shot coming down the right side of the ice. He gets a beautiful pass. And in all-in-one motion, Johnny, he's got one hand on his stick. He takes it from one side of the ice to the other. He's got Jacob Slavin all over him, and he beats Freddie Anderson to the right pad. The stick side, beautiful pass, I believe, by Ivan Barbashev. But he protected the puck by using his left hand. As Slavin was in the middle of the ice, he cut from the right to the left. And as we said it the other night in Game 1, I'm not sure Howden did it, but he did. And he is absolutely on a heater for the Vegas Golden Knights.
1: Okay, they're going to start the balloting throughout this Stanley Cup final for the playoff MVP. And Howden is definitely in the mix with 13 goals and 3 shorthanded goals. 2-0 Vegas. Just about 8 minutes gone in the second period. A stunned crowd here in Raleigh in game number 2.
9: And think about the power play, though, for Vegas, Johnny. That's offside. Carolina actually had I think they had better chances than
1: they did.
9: Vegas did, except for the stone one went off his skate and went in between Anderson and the post. What a turn of events here with the goal by Brett Howden.
1: With 12:03 left to go in the second period, Vegas 2, Carolina no score. 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
9: What a play, Johnny.
1: Of the Stanley Cup Final on Sports USA with Edzo and Billy. We'll be back after these local messages.
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1: 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Brett Howden's 13th goal of the postseason from Ivan Barbashev and Noah Hanifin at 7:23 of the second period has made it 2-0 Vegas here in game number 2. They were 5-4 winners in game 1 on Tuesday night. Game number three of this series will be Saturday night in Las Vegas, 7:30 Eastern time. Here on Sports USA, Rob Brinder in the pregame show. Mark Stone elevates the puck out to center.
9: Martinuk out here with Aho and Svechnikov.
1: Svechnikov, blue line mid-ice with Chipping in the zone. Carolina rolls a chain.
9: You got to get away from the matchups now. If you're Rod Brindamore, you got to figure out which is your nine top forwards. Doesn't matter now what's happened. You are in desperate times right now.
1: Far side on the wing, a shot taken by Jarvis is stopped by Carter Hart. Square to the shooter. Near corner now, Howden with two goals tonight. Broken up, pressured by Walker, and then Jarvis. It's clubbed down by Aho. He'll move it along. Miller, a sling from the far side. Blocked by Carlson. And from the far hash mark, Mitch Marner dumps it through center and all the way back. Vegas has two goals on six shots. Blue line right side over the line. It's Jarvis off the drift with a broken stick on the ice. It caroms to the slot. Rolls around. Shot taken by Chatfield goes high. Off the glass near side. It's held in by Miller.
9: That stick is Shea Theodore's that he broke a little bit earlier in this shift.
1: At the center. Jalen Chatfield retreating in his own territory. Near side goes D to D.
9: Johnny, does he get credit for the blocked shot because it's a stick on the ice?
1: He should. Okay. In a good world. High slot. Stahl with a shot blocked on the way through. Maybe his own man, Jackson Blake. This is Stahl with Blake. And Taylor Hall for Carolina. Eichel will get to it. He's out to center ice from the red line far side. He'll dump it.
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9: Six shots for Vegas. They got two goals. Carolina's got 11 shots. They got none.
1: Out to center ice. He has

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1: It's a 1-1 game.
2: Yeah.
1: And I know what ifs are. To your point, Vegas has cashed in on two of the six shots that they've had. That chance there, Carolina wasn't able to.
2: Right.
1: And that allowed to get the separation now in period two.
2: Face off, one back. Coughlin shot rockets wide, club side of Anderson from that far point. Lake will attempt to get it out. It's choked off for a moment by Nick Dowd.
1: Huge hit there. Kolasar on Blake.
2: Now Hanifin. Out to center ice. And those hits can take a toll. Game in and game out. Vegas has size too. Nikishin to the corner. Gostisbehere. He'll send it down. It'll make it. This is icing again. Carolina.
1: I don't know if we can go down to Billy or not, but it is absolutely dead quiet up here.
3: Is it everybody? Everybody. They couldn't believe it when Brett Howden did it again. Edsel, this is starting to remind me of the Colorado-Vegas series.
1: You did it, Billy.
3: I was there, and we watched Vegas put on a defensive clinic, protecting middle of the ice guys. Like, there was a shift before the goal. Remember how they were in their zone? You said it, Eddie. Marner made a couple of plays. They protected the middle of the ice so well, they never panicked, and then they get that one opportunity. This place can't believe it right now.
2: Anderson hinging down on a face-off play. Goes off the glove hand of Freddie Anderson. Near side now. Sissons in a tie-up. Lozon at the point. Checked on the play by Robinson. It comes back. Rasmus Anderson. Mark Stone. A little chip by Sissons. Cut off. Good play. Nikishin. He'll take it back. A reset for Carolina.
1: He is very strong, Nikishin. That was a heck of a play in a neutral zone.
2: 23 years of age, still developing at this level now. Back of the goal, rookie season for him. To the outside, Aho kicks it back. Miller, far point, blocked. Good block by Sissons. Through center, hurdle, shadowed, stripped. Play killed by Walker. Lead pass at the line, right side they cross. They being Carolina, Martinook to the far corner, flung out to the slot. Now it ricochets high, goes back to the point. Walker, moves it near hash. Aho, Sebastian Aho winding back with it. Was off the stick of Stone, not out. Held in by Walker. Carolina resets it with Keandre Miller in the circle. Far side broken up by Hurdle. And it ricochets out to center. Vegas can change.
1: Aho's had a couple of chances here in the second period. Keep an eye on 20 black.
2: So better, right?
1: Now yes.
2: Out in front. Broken up by Anderson. The pass from Aho. Comes out to center. Lead feed Carlson near side over the line with a shot. Caught by Freddie Anderson. He had the angle. And remember that one.
1: What a save. About 25 feet out, left wing side for William Carlson. Skating left, shoots back to the right, and a huge stop by Freddie Anderson.
2: With 7:51 left to go in the second period, Vegas 2, Carolina no score. 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

0: down. Braden McNabb, here's Billy.
1: Thanks, Johnny. Braden McNabb has gone to the hospital. He got hit in the face late in the first period with a heavy shot right in the face just underneath the visor. He has gone to the hospital. We can tell you that much. I don't expect him back, obviously. Eddie, it reminded me of when Charlie McAvoy took a slap shot to the face earlier this year in Montreal. Almost the same exact spot where he took it.
0: No chance to protect yourself. Puck rolls in on Carter Hart.
2: We wish him well.
0: No question. Out to center ice. Now read by Coughlin. He'll dump it back in. Icing is called against Vegas. 7:23 left, second period. 2-0 Golden Knights. John Forslund, Eddie Olczyk, Billy Jaffe, Lenovo Center here in Raleigh.
2: So let's go on that Carolina bench behind the bench here for Rod Brind'Amour. It's way too early to take chances. It's way too early to start pinching in and thinking we got to get two in one shift. For Carolina, you want to stay with your game. The lines have changed. You're looking for one line right now if you're Rod Brind'Amour. That's the key when you make line changes.
0: To the far corner, off the draw, the Golden Knights get possession, lifted off his backhand by William Carlson, a little dump and chase. Chatfield hassled by Howden, a big stop by Anderson as Howden almost had a hat trick, then it goes off the shoulder of Freddie Anderson. A tough angle shot by Marner, he'll wind it back, cross ice. Big shift here by Vegas, Coughlin shot off a stick high. In the near corner, William Carlson sends it far corner, moving down to Orfeev. Barbashev along the boards grinding. He's got the puck out to the slot. A shot, and it hit the post. On the near side of Freddie Anderson, that far post as we look at it. Now Jack Eichel winding back with it. He'll hand off for Coughlin off the stick of Chatfield. Carolina on the ropes. Slavin to the far wall. It bounces off. Carolina's attacking forward through center. It's Carrier. Check that. It's Ehlers over the line. He'll pull up. Nick Ehlers zings a pass near side for Jarvis. It goes to the corner. Aho in back of the goal. Checked by Coughlin. He'll kick it out to the point man, Miller. Miller, near point, Walker. Walker, a wrister, caught easily by Carter Hart.
2: Jack Eichel took an errant stick. It came from, I believe it was Sebastian Aho, and referee Jean Hébert was right there and kind of looked at Eichel and let him know why it wasn't a penalty. But how about Brett Howden again? Wow. In on the forecheck, a great lift of the stick on Jaden Chatfield. He tries to go a little skating backwards in front of Freddie Anderson. And then you picked up on it, Johnny, right after. Mitch Marner from a brutal.
1: Below the goal line.
2: I mean, he tried to bank it in off of him because right. The way that a lot of goaltenders play now, they'll go to their knees when the puck is in the corner, and Marner went to school on it and tried to bank it in off of Freddie, and then the next shot went off the post.
0: Nikishin with a shot swallowed up after a face-off win by Carter Hart. Goalies never did that when you played.
1: No.
0: The VH and all that.
1: No.
0: They just stood there.
3: You said you should have had a V8?
0: No.
1: Oh,
0: you know what I'm talking about.
2: Oh, V8.
0: Yeah, okay, gotcha. That's the reverse V8.
2: Gotcha. All right.
0: I'm not a goalie
2: style.
0: Coach, okay?
2: That's a style.
0: I'm just a dummy.
2: No, you're not.
0: We've already talked about that.
2: Actually, we got a penalty coming up here, Johnny.
0: Right off the face-off, Martinook and Rasmus Anderson are exchanging
4: Carolina
0: words.
4: 48 minor penalty slashing.
0: Jordan Martinook goes to the box. Vegas back to the power play.
2: Boy, what a chance here. This is an opportunity for Vegas to get that real, real separation. We saw it back in game one, a 2-0 lead for the home team. What happened? Quick strike for Vegas. They eventually win the game. Now, the Jimmy Choo's on the other foot. It's a 2-0 game. And the physicality of this game, Brandon Kahn, our terrific stats man. Blocked shots, Vegas with 12, Carolina with 5. Vegas is doing it all. This is a chance to go up 3-0 here.
0: Here it is, power play number 3. Critical for both teams, 2-0 Vegas, 6:05 left. Second period, near circle draw, down to our left. Possession, Carolina, Chatfield out of the pileup. Lugs it out to center off his back end. He'll softly dump it all the way back.
2: Johnny, remember the last power play? Carolina looked like they were generating some offense while shorthanded. Got to keep an eye on them taking some chances here.
0: Eichel, mid-ice over the line from the right side off the stick of Slavin. A broken stick for Slavin. Slavin stickless out of the corner, kicks it.
2: Great
0: in
2: play.
0: Time for the goal. Beautiful play.
2: No,
0: Chatfield gets it out.
2: Stickless in Carolina there, Johnny. I don't know if they song about that or...
0: We could work
2: can't
0: on it.
2: Can't be a movie. We know that.
0: There already was one in another town. Through center. You know what town I'm talking about. Now Jarvis out to center ice. Lead feet shorthanded Aho. Over the line left side. He pulls up. Out in front. And Jarvis was picked up by Hurdle on the way back. Stone. Red line has the puck. At the logo, a handoff. It's Marner. Left wing side over the line. He'll establish there. He'll pop it out to Stone. It goes far side. Now it's played deeper by Dorofeev up top. Little one-toucher Marner near hash. Eichel kicks it to his stick. Marner, center point. Near wall, Eichel. Goal line near side, Stone. Stone back for Eichel at the hash. Center point, Marner. Shifting, dangling to the slot. He loses control. Carolina gets it. They're out to center ice, shorthanded. Cleared along by Aho for Jarvis. They get it deep.
2: If Vegas can figure out a way to get the puck to Mark Stone on the power play, he's going to score a goal. He's been open a couple of times, and the passes haven't gone to him.
0: 20 seconds left in the manpower advantage. William Carlson rims it from the far corner near side. He gets after it himself. Slavin will get to it. Utilizing the far boards, he'll dump it out. So, Martinook has 8 seconds left in the box. 4:10 left in the second period. 2-0 Vegas. Game number two. Won the first game 5-4 here Tuesday. Howden with two goals, the only goals in the game. Tied up by Chatfield. Jammy kicks it out to Barbashev. To the slot, broken up by Stankoven. He's out. Even terms on the ice. Logan Stankoven, 3-on-2. Near wing, Robinson. Far corner, Slavin up on the rush. He'll clear it all the way around to the near side. The Vegas Golden Knights get to it. Jay Theodore out to center, picked off. Picked off that time by Taylor Hall. Broken up at the blue line, he and Blake. Puck is spindling. It's touched up offside. 3:36 left in the second period, and the crowd here in Raleigh gets all riled up. 3:36 left in the second period, and the Vegas Golden Knights have a 2-0 lead over the Carolina Hurricanes. You're listening to Game 2 of the Stanley Cup Final on Sports USA. We'll be back after these local messages.
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0: 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Edzo, what's going through the minds of the Hurricanes right now?
2: Well, I would guarantee they're sitting there thinking, how in the heck are we down 2-0 in this game and the possibility of going down 0-2? It's just human nature. Somebody on that bench that's got some stature and has the ability to step up and get their teammates' attention here. And I think Rod Brindamore's got to shorten up his bench. And if you're Vegas, you're sitting there going, hey, we get the next one, we're winning this game and we're going home 2-0.
0: 3:23 left in the second period. 2-0 Vegas. Icing is called here against the Golden Knights. and a face-off in their zone.
2: That's just a confidence
0: right.
2: for Vegas. Sitting there going,

0: We've only given Carolina 14 shots. Yeah, we have 11. We closed the gap here because it was a wide gap for a lot of this game. But they're sitting in a spot where they learned a lot after period one of game one of how to play against Carolina. And Carolina, like most teams, are good when they're front runners. How do they play when you're chasing all the time? Well, so far, it's been a battle. But Carolina, they just need one. They need somebody to make a play, Johnny.
1: Aho, maybe he's the guy. His shot off the draw blocked by Hannifin.
0: No stick for Dowd. He's got it back.
1: Martinook out of the corner. Grinds it to the near point. McKeeshan, a big blast. It's blocked. A good block that time by Kolasar. And off the end boards, it's frozen by Carter Hart with some slashing, some pushing.
0: Got to be smart here if you're Vegas.
1: And a disturbance in back of the goal.
0: Yeah, this is what Carolina wants. I don't know if they want to get into a four-on-four situation here because then all of a sudden the game changes. You're playing five-on-five. If you go down to four-on-four, there's no doubt in my mind Vegas can put guys out there that you think would be able to win in that situation. But if you're Carolina, you're looking to break the way that this game is going right now. So if you get to a 4-on-4, and I think that's what Martinook was trying to do with Kolasar there to maybe take him off for a penalty, and then you get a 4-on-4, and then you get a break, and you get the crowd into it, and you get a goal. So nothing's going to happen. It's going to stay 5-on-5. But you got to be smart if you're Vegas and understand what Carolina's trying to do there.
1: Near circle draw down to our right. One by Vegas. They get it out. Miller's on it, though, for Carolina. He'll dump it back in. Just under 3 minutes left in the second period. 2-0 Vegas. John Forslund, Eddie Olczyk, and Billy Jaffe. Sports USA here at Lenovo Center in Raleigh. Near corner. A hit by Howden that time. On the Kane defender, Sean Walker. Puck comes out. Taylor Hall's away through center at the red line. He's taken down by now a helmetless Jeremy Lauzon, who has to go right to the bench. Marner kills a play in back of the goal for Vegas. Kicks it far wall. The boys get after it. Howden, a good play to set up Marner. They can't get it out, though. Now they do. It goes by Keandre Miller all the way back in the Carolina zone for Isaac.
0: A failed clear there by Mitch Marner. Maybe the only blemish on his resume tonight. He's had himself a heck of a hockey game. And then eventually, Vegas iced the puck. So advantage here for Carolina. Offensive zone faceoff to the right of Carter Hart. And Rod Brindamore goes out with his best faceoff man in Jordan Staal. He's got Nikolai Ehlers and
1: Jarvis
0: out there.
1: Off the draw, far point. They send it up. It goes by Jarvis. Near corner, Ehlers. Low to high, near point, Chatfield, far side, Slavin to the corner, Jarvis. A look at the cover, diagonally across for Chatfield, a wrister, tipped, knocked down in front. Good coverage in front of Carter Hart by the Vegas Golden Knights. Far point, Slavin, slings it off the end boards by Jordan Staal. Near hash, pinching down Chatfield, Staal in back of the goal, has the puck in his forehand, near corner, Chatfield. Near point, Ehlers. He'll walk the line. Top of the near circle, Chatfield. A wrister blocked by Hannifin. And flung out of the zone by Marner. All the way down. Icing again. 1:33 left in the second. Let's go down to Billy Jaffe.
2: Quick question. Like, Eddie, that last shift, again, was a great shift by Carolina, right? Low to high, high to low. Rotate, get D-man shot. But nothing seems to rattle Vegas. So how can Carolina get guys more in between the dots for those extra rebounds or try to get to them?
0: I think your defenseman got to be active, Billy. Try to get some flybys, open up some spacing. We saw Chatfield down below the goal line.
1: Faceoff won by Carolina. They zing it to the corner. Slot pass that time by Svechnikov. Broken up. Carried out by Marner. He'll gain center and feed it along. Vegas changing. Carolina will stretch it out. Right side, Svechnikov. Drop pass, Aho. A shot stopped by Hart. Rebound right to the near corner. Aho, near point, Miller. Far side now, wound out. Walker with a shot off a stick and went off the paddle of Hart as they fed it out in front, and we get a stoppage.
0: I don't know if Barbashev's going to get a shot block there, but he got a stick in the way of Keandre Miller and forced that puck to the side. And as you mentioned, Johnny, the stick of Carter Hart deflected it up and into the netting, and now you got Svechnikov and Lauzon having some words right in front of our very own Billy Jaffe. Down to the right of Carter Hart. Not
1: sure what that's all about, but when you play against the team for a period or three periods in one game and then almost two in the other, you're going to get a little dislike. It's like sometimes in the booth when you're working with somebody, sometimes you just got to figure it out, right, Johnny?
3: Yeah, that's how it works. We spend a lot of time together. Most of it's good. 108 left in the second period. Far circle draw to the right of Hart, won by Vegas. Big win, Nick Dowd. Played along the far boards at the point. Walker peppered by Eichel. It comes out. Jack Eichel at the blue line, right side in the zone. Pulls up, loses control. Defended by Miller. Laid out the center. Kicked along by Svechnikov. Now Martinuk, a lead feed for Aho. Swept along by Hart to the far corner. 49 seconds left in the second period. 2-0 Vegas in game number two. Left wing side over the line. Dowd rubbed out of the play. On the way back, Sean Walker. A good play. Carolina starts again.
0: That last shift, John Tortorella had Eichel, Sissons, and Dowd out there. All three centers looking for an opportunity just in case if somebody gets thrown out of the initial faceoff, you have backup. So a good job there by Torts.
1: Hannafin sails it out to center ice. Glove down by Stone at the Carolina blue line. He'll dump it in. 14 seconds left in the second period. The back of the goal, Stone. Near flank, Marner shortening up on his stick. It's blocked by Chatfield. Left and back of the goal, Slavin's on it. 2 seconds on the clock. Slavin out to center for Chatfield. That's all. Vegas with a 2-0 lead.
0: Well, Coach Rod Brind'Amour did change the lines up. Had a couple of good shifts. I like the way that Aho looked here in that second period. I think you got to go to the blender again and just figure out who do I think are my top nine and go from there.
1: At the end of the second period, the Vegas Golden Knights have a 2-0 lead over the Carolina Hurricanes. Coming up next, Rob Brinder will have the intermission report. 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
10: Rob Bender at the Sports USA Studios. What a performance so far tonight by the Vegas Golden Knights. They lead the Hurricanes 2-0, trying to go up 2-0 in the Stanley Cup Final. Let's take a listen back to the highlights from our second period. It has been the Brett Howden game so far tonight for Vegas. He picked up their only goal in period number one, and he did it again in period number two.
1: Miller out of the box. Carolina survives it. Howden up the gut. He's in for a back end and a drag. He scores! What a goal! That's hockey, baby! Brett Howden does it again! His second goal tonight. And with 12:37 left in the second period, 2-0 Vegas.
10: An unbelievable goal from Brett Howden, warding off the defender as he found the back of the net. 13th of these playoffs to lead all skaters, his second of the night. That one at 7:23 of period number two from Barbashev and Hanifin, his 22nd career playoff goal, his third goal in the first two games of this series. He now has 5 career multi-goal games in the playoffs. That was his second this year. And 10 of his 13 goals in this postseason have come on the road. That is 3 shy of the NHL record. Incredible stuff from Brett Howden. Again, I said this in the first period, but I'll repeat it now. He had only 12 goals the entire regular season in 58 games. His career high in goals in any regular season is 23, which he accomplished last year. He is going through one of those magical playoff runs right now with 13 goals, 2 of them coming so far tonight. At that point, it's 2-0 Vegas. They were trying for more, but Freddie Anderson shut that down.
1: Broken up by Anderson, the pass for Maho comes out to center. Lead feed Carlson near side over the line with a shot caught by Freddie Anderson. He had the angle, and remember that one.
12: What a save. About 25 feet out, left wing side for William Carlson. Skating left, shoots back to the right, and a huge stop by Freddie Anderson.
10: Freddie's doing his part tonight to try to keep his team in this one. He's faced 11 shots, allowing 2 goals. On the other side, Carter Hart has been absolutely spectacular. He's faced 15 shots and has yet to allow a goal so far tonight. And the Golden Knights ahead by a score of 2-0. One injury note, and you heard our Billy Jaffe mention this during the period. Braden McNabb, the stud defenseman for the Vegas Golden Knights, the veteran Stanley Cup champion, is at the hospital, unfortunately, hit by a slap shot directly to the face in the first period. Hopefully he'll be okay, but as Billy said, unlikely you'd imagine that he would return to this one. Nevertheless, Vegas ahead 2-0, trying to go up 2-0 in the Stanley Cup Final. Coming up next, our Billy Jaffe is going to talk to Carolina forward Mark Jankowski. You do not want to miss it. You're listening to Game 2 of the Stanley Cup Final on Sports USA.
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10: 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Your score after two periods of play in Raleigh, it's the Golden Knights 2 and the Hurricanes nothing. Just a short time ago, our Billy Jaffe spoke to Hurricanes forward Mark Jankowski.
19: All right, Mark, take us onto the bench or onto the ice. What's going on for the Carolina Hurricanes? Had some good attempts, especially in that first period, but Vegas has been able to hold you guys off the board.
20: Yeah, we got to get a little bit more pucks and bodies to the net. Get some more shots, create some more havoc, get in his eyes a little bit. And I think that'll help us get some offense.
19: You feeling any frustration right now?
20: No frustration. We got to stick to our game plan. We know how when we play our best, we're putting the pressure on them, and so we got to get back to that.
19: Thanks a lot for your time. Good luck in the third.
20: Thank you.
10: That's Hurricanes forward Mark Jankowski with our Billy Jaffe. 32-year-old defenseman Jacob Slavin has been with the Hurricanes all 11 years of his NHL career. He's widely considered one of the top defensive defensemen in the NHL. He was an All-Star in 2020. He's a two-time winner of the Lady Byng Trophy, won a gold medal with Team USA at the Olympics this year. Slavin talked about the journey the Hurricanes have gone through to get to the Stanley Cup final.
21: That first year we made playoffs was 8 years ago now. We all got a taste of it, and I think Rowdy's been at the helm of it the whole time and just establishing the culture that we do have here. And over the last 8 years, it's been building and building. We've been close and knocking at the door, and I think we finally just have the right personnel, the right commitment, the right buy-in, because our game really hasn't changed over the last 8 years, right? It's just been that same commitment and getting those extra pieces that just make us that much better. And I think you're seeing something in playoffs this year that we probably haven't had in any of the other previous years, of just consistency through all sorts of the game, through goaltending, through special teams, through 5-on-5 play. You have that consistency this year, and I think that's been probably the biggest difference in my eyes.
10: Right now, their consistency being tested by the Vegas Golden Knights. More of our intermission report is coming up next. After two periods of play in Game 2, it's all Vegas. They're ahead 2-0. You're listening to Game 2 of the Stanley Cup Final on Sports USA.
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10: 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Your score after two periods of play in Raleigh, it's the Golden Knights 2 and the Hurricanes nothing. To recap the goal scoring in period number 1, Brett Howden broke the ice, his 12th of the playoffs at 13:33 for Mitch Marner. And then in period number 2, echo, echo, it was Brett Howden again. Second of the game, 13th of the playoffs to lead all skaters at 7:23 from Barbashev and Hanifin. 22nd career playoff goal, third in the series. It's his fifth career multi-goal game in the playoffs, and it takes us to where we stand heading into period number 3 in game 2 with the Golden Knights ahead 2-0. Coming up after this, we're going to rejoin our John Forslund, Eddie Olczyk, and Billy Jaffe for the third period. You're listening to game 2 of the Stanley Cup Final on Sports USA.
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1: Sports USA, your home for the Stanley Cup Final, welcomes you back to Raleigh's Lenovo Center. Game number 2, Stanley Cup Final, led by the Vegas Golden Knights after two periods, 2-0 over the Carolina Hurricanes. Time now for a stats report brought to you by eBay. eBay is home to millions of finds, and each one becomes a part of your story. From your favorite vintage band tee to the dream car you've been searching for, it's all there. eBay, things people love. Brett Howden, he's a big story in these Stanley Cup playoffs. His 13th goal of the postseason, he has 2 tonight, ties the Vegas record for most goals in a single postseason. Jonathan Marchessault, 13, back in their cup-winning year of 2023. Howden also becomes the 6th player in Stanley Cup playoff history with 10 road goals in a single playoff year. And for Carolina, they are scoreless for the first time through two periods in 49 games. Let's go down to Billy.
4: All right, guys. Johnny, if somebody's just catching us right now, Braden McNabb left the ice at the end of the first after taking a puck to his face. He's gone to the hospital. He's not playing. That means that somebody had to pick up those minutes, as Eddie and Eddie talked about. Jeremy Lauzon has played just a few seconds less, fewer than he played in game one already. So just about 13 and a half minutes in this one. That's what he played in game one. So he's going to get a lot more ice time. Also some stats numbers. Jordan Staal, the player that John Tortorella said cheats all the time, and he's already an animal and wins almost all the time in the faceoff circle. 9 of 11 in this one, Edzo. So he's doing his job. Not that you would ever cheat in the face-off circle. I know that, my friend. But could
1: sure
4: you
1: tell
4: us what it would be like going against a guy like Jordan Staal, that big and that tough and that strong, and then also very smart with the way he gets into the face-off circle.
12: Yeah, you have to just hope for a tie-up, and you got to let your line mates know and your defensive know that, hey, I'm just going to tie the stick up. If he's going to beat me, he's going to beat me because he's getting some help as well. And you got to change it up when you're going up against a guy that is as good as there is on the in the face-off dot. And the running start, so to speak, is where the offensive player puts his stick in last. The biggest key is to make the face-off as fair as it can, is that it's not a running start. You have to put your stick down. But what ends up happening is Staal never puts his stick down, and it becomes a running start where he has an advantage, because the defensive center, Iceman especially, has that stick down already.
1: John Forslund, Eddie Olczyk, Billy Jaffe. Third period, game number two, Stanley Cup final here in Raleigh. The Vegas Golden Knights already up one game, have a 2-0 lead here on two goals by Brett Howden, and both were dandies. Carolina will defend the goal down to our right. Jordan Staal crossing sticks at center with Vegas's Jack Eichel. Puck is down. Third period underway. Near side Slavin. He'll pump it back in the Vegas zone of the far corner. Hanifin kicks it out. Top of the far circle. Carried out of the zone by Jack Eichel. He'll play it along the boards. Get after it on Chatfield. They go to the corner, but icing is called here against Vegas. 19:46 left in period three.
12: Well, what's some more numbers? Billy with the numbers. I'm going to bring some numbers, too, here. Brett Howden, multi-goal games. In his career, only two in 489 career games played. 18 games played. Playoffs. How many he's got? Two. You talk about a heater.
1: Yeah. Unbelievable. And that can always be the story in the Stanley Cup playoffs.
12: Unless you get a hold of Brett Howden, get him to the Red Rock on Saturday when we're betting the Belmont there, Johnny.
1: I've been there once, and you've been there many times, and you're going back. Now off the draw, Dorofeev will get to it out to center ice.
12: Jack Eichel having a tough time getting back to his feet after that faceoff. He's going to make his way to the bench.
1: Okay, we'll keep an eye on that. Anderson will scoop up the dump in here. 19:38 left. The third period faceoff in the Carolina zone.
12: Well, let's see what Rod Brind'Amour, Billy's much closer to the bench and to the coach of the Carolina Hurricanes, how he uses these forward units and whom plays with who. He's got Stankoven out there with Blake and Hall. That's a line that has had some good success in these playoffs. Let's keep an eye on if he does shorten the bench. And not only the forward units, Johnny, but to me, even more importantly, the back end. And see some defensemen maybe get involved and make life difficult for the Vegas Golden Knights in their own zone.
1: The Stankoven line has combined for 43 points in the playoffs so far. Around the boards now, Taylor Hall will get to it. Out to center, Stankoven on the gallop. Mid-ice over the line. Right wing side is shot. Maybe Hart got a piece of it with his paddle. It deflects to the near corner in the Vegas zone. Kicked out by Theodore for Marner, who's had a great game. And it comes out to center. Marner off a stick and off DeAndre Miller. Reset by Logan Stankoven in his own zone with just about a minute gone in his third period. The crowd getting antsy here at Lenovo Center. The Canes have 15 shots, Vegas with 11. Chatfield will send it in. It rims far to near side. Kicked back by Dylan Coughlin, furthered by Hanifin to the far boards and out. Martinuk's on it for Carolina. They reorganize. Slavin out to center off the stick and a pickoff by Colton Sissons. He'll dump it in. Far corner down to our right. Slavin gets there first. Carolina will break it out. Martinuk shovels to center. Picked off by Dylan Coughlin. Right back in the Canes' end. Far corner, Chatfield. Slavin now, his partner, out of the near corner. Stretch pass unattainable for Aho. And icing is called here against Carolina.
12: Brind'Amour's got this Aho Martinuk Svechnikov line. He went to this in the second period. Aho had some good jump, had a couple of good chances, one of those on a shorthanded situation. Again, as a coach, when you start going to different looks and separating some lines, you're just looking. Yeah, you want all the lines to catch fire, Johnny? But realistically, you're just looking for one line to get on the scoreboard, to get something going, to create a chance. Maybe you draw a penalty. For Carolina right now is, look, let's get one. We're going to get a power play, and we're going overtime.
1: Near point. Anderson, top of the circle, takes it into the corner. Rasmus Anderson.
12: Kachnikov.
1: Yep. Up top, Smith. Far side, Lozano. Shot a pad save for Freddie Anderson. Through some traffic near hash. Kolasar, a tip. Down, it never got through, a block by Chatfield, fought for in the blue, and they carry on.
12: Maybe Aho too, the skates of Aho in the blue paint. I thought he might have saved the goal, Johnny. The way that that puck was bouncing around like a pinball machine right out in front. If you want to work on your hand-eye coordination, I suggest you play a little pinball. It's an awesome game. But the puck got directed to the front of the net. Good work by Kolasar to get the puck to the net, and Sebastian Aho in the blue paint helps out his goaltender and Freddie Anderson. I thought he had a chance to reach out on one of those plays and freeze the puck, but he chose not to. And Vegas got a couple of good looks.
1: Dorofeev, far point. Theodore with a shot through traffic wide off the inboards. Eichel's on it to the near corner. He's shoved hard. He's taken down, defended on the play that time as they jockey along the boards. A good play by Aho, and it comes out to center. Vegas now recoiling through center ice with Jack Eichel. He'll play it off a body. Steered along by Anderson. Recaptured. Carolina's on it. Miller stripped by Dorofeev. And it's laid out by Stahl through center. Overskated at the logo by Jarvis. He's helped by Stahl. Mid ice. He'll go far corner with it. Theodore touches off. Vegas gets it. He'll chip out of the zone by Ivan Barbashev. And it comes back out to center. Just about 3 minutes gone in the third period. 2-0 Vegas. John Forsland, Eddie Olczyk, Billy Jaffe. Sports USA here in Raleigh. Game 3 will be in Las Vegas on Saturday night. 7:30 pregame with Rob Brinder along the boards. Howden with two goals tonight. Out to center, Rasmus Anderson. Over the line, mid-ice in the zone. Crisscrossing with Marner. Marner in the near corner. The right side of the ice for Vegas. Covering at the near point is Carlson. Now over skating that pass was Marner. Carlson for Marner in the slot. He'll dangle wide. Hold on to it. He's stripped by Jarvis on a good defensive play. Marner stays with it, though. He'll cycle to the far side. To the slot. Carlson turns. Picked out by Anderson. Good bid for William Carlson. And it comes out to center. It rolls around. Carolina changing. So are the Golden Knights. 16:20 left in the third period. 2-0 Vegas. Stankoven lays it along. Pawed down by Theodore. He'll club it along the near boards. Now it's played at the near hash mark. A tie up there and out of the pileup. Stankoven attempting to get to it. Broken up by Stone. He'll lay it out. A foot race. Nikishin at his own blue line is hounded by Sissons. Nikishin takes it back. Deeper in his own zone to the corner. It's Gustafsson. He'll flip it out through center. Carolina now on the attack, right to left. Jackson Blake will send it along, broke it up. Good play by Theodore. To the near boards, wedged out by Stone all the way down. This is icing Golden Knights.
12: Seems like Carolina's only going with nine forwards. I don't think we've seen Jankowski, Robinson, or Carrier. If we have, it's been for a very short period of time. So Rod Brind'Amour shortening his bench without a doubt. And Mitch Marner. Mitch Marner made a couple of really good plays on that last shift. And on cue, Johnny, over the boards for Rod Brind'Amour.
1: You know, that line, that fourth line you just spoke about, Eddie, they were great in the Montreal series.
12: Yeah. Oh, they're going to need them to be really good right now.
1: Robinson's shot on cue has turned out a pad save by Carter Hart.
12: Hey, if these are the guys that are going, you got to get them out there.
1: I'm betting with you this weekend. Now Jankowski all the way back. Chatfield at the point. He'll move it along. Robinson, it goes by him and back of the goal near side. Fed in by Slavin, a rim to the far hash mark. Pinching is Chatfield, covering at the point. Jankowski. Chatfield kicks it to his stick. Plays it deeper by Robinson. Near hash mark, Slavin. Slavin lays it back to the point. Jankowski. Far point, Chatfield. Wristing one. Cut off by Sissons to the far corner. Stone's on it. Stone will get it out to center.
12: They got to get off the ice right now. Carolina's not going to touch the puck. I'm not sure why Slavin did not touch that puck. He just led about 6 or 7 seconds. He knew there was going to be a whistle, but
1: right
12: now you're down two. I can understand if you're up two and you're not kill the clock.
1: Great point.
12: Got to touch it.
1: Yep.
12: Now, people may say, well, it's only 6 or 7 seconds. Well,
1: hey, listen,
12: when you're down 2-0 in game two of the Stanley Cup Final, there's less 15 minutes left to go in period three. 6 or 7 seconds might be the difference between getting the overtime.
1: They only needed a couple of seconds in the sixth attacker,
12: right?
1: Nikishin with the bomb, blocked by Marner at the tail end of game one. So anything's possible, and that's a valid point. I gotta give it to you.
12: Thank you, John.
1: You're welcome. Okay, 14:50. We didn't even need Billy for that. All right, off the draw. Loose along the board. Svechnikov will get it out to center. 14:50 left.
12: He's working on the marketing program for Edsel Sitso.
1: A lot of ideas now. It's a one-man think tank. Out to center. Martinook gapping up on him. Noah Hanifin will take it back. He'll set up the turning stick of Dowd, who lifts it out to center. 14:35 left. 2-0 Vegas. Martinook near side. He'll cross. Aho, double team, hit by Kolesar and Hanifin. Hanifin has the puck in the near corner, down to our left. Up the near wall, sealing it. Aho for Carolina. To the corner, Martinook. Martinook now grinding with Svechnikov and Aho. Svechnikov. And now Aho goes by him, and Kolesar floats it out with touch. Back in the Kane zone, no icing.
12: No room for Carolina in the offensive zone. Right now, Vegas is putting on a clinic defensively.
1: 6 minutes gone in this third period. The Golden Knights trying to win the first two games on the road of the Stanley Cup Final. Lauzon broken up. Shot from the flank. Far side. Jarvis is blocked. Hit the flex near wall to the point. Miller off a stick. Caught high by Carter Hart. He'll hang on. 13:48 left in regulation time. The Vegas Golden Knights 2, the Carolina Hurricanes no score. You're listening to Game 2 of the Stanley Cup Final on Sports USA, and we'll be back after these local messages.
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4: Yeah, after being outscored 2-1, Johnny, in the first period of Game 1 and giving up three breakaways. They didn't give up three breakaways against Colorado the entire series, I think. It's now been 6-2 goals for the Vegas Golden Knights in the last five periods. Eddie said it's clinical right now, the way they're protecting the middle of the ice, the way they're not getting rattled, the way they're doing the simple things. Carolina can't get to the inside now, guys. They just can't get to that area.
1: Puck is rimmed around the far hash mark in the Vegas zone. Jarvis for Carolina, near corner. Ehlers, it jumps his stick. He'll feed it along for Staal. Stahl shouldered hard by Nick Dowd. Jarvis kicks it out. Read beautifully. Great positioning by Barbashev. Long pass, Eichel, right side. He's in. He throws on the brakes. Broken up by Walker. Little jailbreak for Carolina. It's lifted in by Ehlers in back of the goal. Theodore back first for Vegas. He'll play it off the boards and out.
12: But Eichel had a chance to let that puck go, even though it was from about 40 feet out. Forced Freddie Anderson to make a save. And then Carolina wasn't able to take advantage of the good quick transition from defense to offense.
1: 12:58 left in the third period of game two. 2-0 Golden Knights, up by one in the series. Out to center, a lead feed for Howden, who has both goals tonight. Howden to steal, drop pass Marner, just wide. A rocket of a shot, and it grazed the crossbar and went out of play. What a bullet by Marner.
12: Howden with an unbelievable steal first off, Johnny. And then he has the presence of mind to get the puck to Mitch Marner right in the dead slot area. Marner lets it go and square off the crossbar. What a chance for 93 White. But it was all made by Brett Howden.
1: Puck is fed in off the draw by Coughlin, left in back of the goal. That crossbar flush and just deflected out of play. Carrier out to center, looking for Robinson. He'll fish it in. Theodore gets on his horse, moves the puck. It comes out through center. 12:27 left in this third period. 2-0 Vegas.
12: I think if you're Rob Brindamore, you got to break up Stan Coven and Blake. You got to keep going now. You got to find one line. You don't know who it's going to be, but give yourself a chance to just change it up a little bit. Maybe it ignites somebody. Maybe you draw a penalty. But you're getting to a point now where you're not generating really anything.
1: No.
12: 16 to 15 shots on goal here, and we got 12 minutes left to go in the third.
1: Now a steal at center ice. Aho carries in at the top of the near circle. He throws on the brakes from the hash mark to the near point. It's Gostisbehere spare one-timer. Nikishin blocked. As it went off Stone out in front, Vegas will get it out to center ice. Nikishin ahead of Hurdle. He'll play it now and start a breakout for Carolina. With 11:37 left in his third period, it's rifled in by Gostisbehere. Theodore along the boards, broken up. Martinuk will walk in a shot. Another pad save by Carter Hart. And Vegas will get it out to center ice. At the blue line, it's batted down legally by Kolesar. Carolina gets possession, though. They start again. They start a breakout right to left. Just about 9 minutes gone in this third period. Hurricanes down by two, down by one in the series. Golden Knights take over. Theodore to the logo. Now far side at the red line. Kolesar will backhand it near corner.
12: Good, quick, simple play there by Kolesar on his backhand. Got to the red line. End of a shift. Get the puck in deep. Force the Canes to come 200 feet.
1: Through center now. Cleared in. Vegas out shooting Carolina 4-2 in the third period. Miller has shot. A pad save through traffic by Hart. Jarvis in back of the goal. Wound along Ehlers to the slot. Broken up off the stick of Barbashev. But it goes to Jarvis far side. Near side Ehlers. A shot just wide on the glove side of Carter Hart. Good keep. Far point Walker. Now Jarvis. Cross ice for Miller. One-timer center point. Ehlers stopped. Hart with it. And it's flung through the blue from the far side by Jarvis.
12: I think Dylan Coughlin just saved another goal.
1: With Hart down and out and Stahl out in front.
12: And Miller took the shot from the left side and it was wide open net again. Remember the play he made back in the first period on Andrei Svechnikov. Dylan Coughlin has saved two goals in this game. Incredible defense. What a chance. What pressure. The best pressure of the period, Johnny, for the Carolina Hurricanes. Absolutely outstanding pressure. Strength in numbers. Seth Jarvis shot a puck back through the blue paint looking for any kind of a bounce. And what a beautiful left pad save on a redirect by Carter Hart as well.
1: Face off in the far circle.
12: And we were hoping for the replay, but they cut the replay off after the shot came from Miller. And never saw it, but Coughlin, he saved another goal.
1: I know. Okay, Nikishin out of the corner. Home back of the goal, checked by Coughlin, the man of the hour defensively. And out the near point, glove down by Slavin. He'll lay it along over the stick of Hall, down low to the far corner. Hannafin will get to it. Vegas will get it out, tipped out of the zone and out of play by Ivan Barbashev. With 9 minutes and 48 seconds left to go in the third period, the Vegas Golden Knights here in game number 2 have a 2-0 lead over the Carolina Hurricanes. 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
1: Logan Stankhoven! Now you see him! Now you don't! His 10th goal of the postseason has cut the lead in half.
2: Vegas won this faceoff. And then Logan Stankhoven, I believe it bounces off of Jeremy Lauzon into the back of the net. But this was a faceoff win. Rasmus Anderson tries to reverse this puck behind Carter Hart. Instead of advancing it on his forehand, he stopped behind the net. He went right into Stankhoven, and then he bounces it in off of Lauzon on the backhand. And this is what Carolina was looking for, Johnny. Just get one. And they got it. Off a loss faceoff.
3: 18th goal of his young career. 10th goal of the playoffs. Logan Stankhoven. They adjust the score clock in terms of time. Carolina now has a big lifeline here in the second game of the Stanley Cup Final.
2: And I think the tarps off worked for the home team.
3: It did. And remember, Vegas is playing with five defensemen. The injury to Braden McNabb early in the game. 10:20, the time of that tally. Unassisted goal. Hart now, back of the goal, plays it far corner. Stankhoven can't make it happen. It goes by him. Howden tries to get it out. Now to the wall. The Golden Knights will ice the puck all the way back down with 9:16 left. And the house is on fire here in Raleigh.
2: And they got all the momentum right now. Vegas couldn't clear the puck a couple of times on that last shift. Carlson, Howden. And Howden eventually got it out. He iced it, which I'm okay with, Johnny. Instead of trying to make a soft play there, you turn it over, get it out of the zone, and start over.
3: The Aho line comes out. Aho, Svechnikov, Martinuk. Through the middle now. Carlson's line. Howden and Marner up front for Vegas. Brett Howden out to center. Marner at the red line. He'll dump it along to the far corner. Howden will press Walker. Howden goes down, trying to avoid Walker. And he's okay. Carolina back out. Svechnikov right wing side. He'll bust it. He'll try to take it to the house. He'll zing it through the goal crease. Miller has shot near point. Blocked. He gets it back. Center point Walker. They play it too hot to handle for Aho. He plays it at the near point though. Near hash for Miller. He'll sauce it for Aho. Center point. Near wall Miller. Off a stick. Blocked by Anderson. Fanned on by Walker with a clean look. And it comes out to center.
2: We're very aggressive by Carolina's defense. Walker skated in about 40 feet and got to the hash marks and just missed a clear cut chance about right in front of Carter Hart.
3: Near wing Jarvis to the corner now. He's shadowed defensively by Theodore. 8:10 left in regulation. Four-man scrum. Hurdle grinding for Vegas. It's pried out. Ehlers far corner. He'll wind it back. He flubs a pass and Sissons will get it out. Nikishin hands it off to Ehlers, who dishes near side for Gostisbehere. Theodore racing back with Lauzon. To the boards now by Jarvis. Picked off by Stone. He'll get it out. 7:49 left in regulation here in Raleigh. Game number two, 2-1 Vegas. They lead the best of seven final by one game. Game three is Saturday night at T-Mobile Arena. Played all the way around. Near corner. Down to our right, Carolina zone. Jankowski for the Hurricanes will clear it all the way back. It'll make it icing Carolina.
2: Vegas needed a good shift, and they got a partial one here from Dowd and Smith and Kolesar. Get the puck below the goal line. Put some pressure on the defense of the Carolina Hurricanes. And then eventually Carolina ices the puck. And now an offensive zone faceoff for Vegas to the left of Freddie Anderson.
3: Michael Dorofeev and Barbashev get out there. Jankowski attempting to win the draw for Carolina. Eichel won it. Rasmus Anderson near point. Shovels one off a stick. Cleaned up by the goaltender Freddie Anderson. And Robinson gets it out to center. Carrier had it. He lost it. He's tackled. Jankowski scores! Mark Jankowski brings the house down.

0: itself with 7:14 left in the third period. Carolina has tied it.
1: This play was awfully close to being offside as the puck was just lifted into the neutral zone. And it was Will Carrier. As this puck entered the zone, he collided with Lauzon. And then what a play by Carrier as he gets tackled. And he beats Carter Hart. But we talked about not seeing the fourth line for a period of time, and that line has gotten a couple of shifts since, and they reward Rod Brind'Amour by tying this game up miraculously at 2.
0: Well, the Storm is a Category 5 now, 7:05 left. Brand new story, tied at 2 in game 2. Hall through center, Stankoven. Over the line, broken up by Theodore. The Canes will shoot it back in. Taylor Hall, Hart to the far side. Vegas in survival mode now. Marner, far side over the line, hounded by Blake. Marner goes deep. Carlson awaiting the pass. Near side, he's got it. His pass for Hurdle. Deflects out to center. 6:35 left. Vegas on the march, right wing side over the line. Hurdle, he shouldered off the puck on a good defensive play by Keandre Miller. Sean Walker races out to center. Red line, blue line, a handoff. And the Canes attempt to gain entry. It's broken up by Vegas's Rasmus Anderson. Hanifin out to the red line, far side. Hurdle gapping up. Walker, true on him. Puck now will deflect out of play, and we get a stoppage. The tying goal, Mark Jankowski. And for Jankowski, he records his first of the postseason from Will Carrier and Eric Robinson.
1: What a play by Carrier.
0: Beautiful play.
1: Absolutely unbelievable. He did a great job not only making the pass with one hand on his stick, but he was able to drag his skate and stay onside, and that allowed him to make that no-look, one-handed pass, and Jankowski goes top
0: shelf. A stumble, Edzo off the draw. Smith walks in for a shot blocker down by Freddie Anderson. Carolina survives that. They get it out. Second career playoff goal for Mark Jankowski has tied it. It comes out through center.
1: That was Cole Smith that had that chance. Looked like Freddie Anderson was cheating just a little bit.
0: Carrier crosses the line. This time it is offside.
1: And think about the line. Coach Rod Brind'Amour comes right back with Johnny. Yeah. Comes right back with the fourth line. The line that scored the goal to tie it up.
0: Somebody called that a few minutes ago. 5:46 left to go in the third period. The Vegas Golden Knights, the Carolina Hurricanes tied at 2. You're listening to Game 2 of the Stanley Cup Final on Sports USA. We'll be back after these local messages.
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0: 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John Forslund, Eddie Olczyk, and Billy Jaffe back with you. Lenovo Center, electric. Mark Jankowski has just tied the game after Logan Stankoven cut the lead in half.
1: And they're right back out there, Johnny.
0: And the Canes have come back from a two-goal deficit in the third period here in Game 2. That fourth line of Carrier, Jankowski, and Robinson back out there. Rod Brind'Amour going to them time and again now, and why not? Dowd, Kolesar, he'll move it. Cole Smith, cut off by Gostisbehere. It deflects near corner. Jankowski slings it out for Robinson by him. Deflects all the way down for Eisen.
1: Just elaborate on that a little bit. When you see your coach continue to reward a line that just scored, whether they're the first line, second line, third line, fifth line, it don't matter. They keep going back out there.
0: Yeah.
1: That gets the attention of the guys that usually go out there regardless.
0: Right.
1: So maybe they're looking for some kind of a spark, not only on a scoreboard, but maybe you're lighting a fire under some guys that think they should be out there and know they should be out there, and they're not because
0: right.
1: The fourth line has earned it.
0: Jankowski tries to power it back off the faceoff. He gets it along the far boards. He'll flip it out through center ice. 5:10 left in regulation. Eichel goes by him on the near side. Slavin turns it over. Barbashev leaks it through Anderson. A wrap chance. Anderson with his paddle down. Came across and comes up huge. No goal.
1: Ivan Barbashev had three chances after he steals the puck. The first one off the arm of Freddie, and then one wrap around, saved by Anderson. And then the second one is Barbashev is getting knocked to the ice. Referee Jean Hébert had perfect position. He was laying on top of the net, and Freddie Anderson makes an incredible stop.
6: No goal in the play. Goalie gets pushed in the net.
1: And Jean Hébert said Freddie Anderson was pushed into the net. I didn't see the puck go into the net.
0: Watch it on the near post.
1: Okay, we're going to watch the replay here. And yeah, the puck did end up going in the net. It did go in the net. Now they're going to see how it went in. We heard the explanation from Jean Hébert. But Freddie Anderson was down. Looking to see how.
0: How'd he get pushed?
1: It was Dorofeev that came in. That puck was loose.
0: That's in.
1: That puck was loose. I don't think Freddie Anderson ever got pushed in. And if he got pushed in, it was because there was a mad pile in front of the net. Stahl jumped over him. It was Dorofeev. But I think that puck was already in by the time Dorofeev got there, Johnny.
0: Looks like
1: that's
0: Vegas.
1: That's what I would say.
0: Yeah, Garrett Rank is at the Vegas bench with John Tortorella.
1: So again, he's giving him,
0: and they're going to challenge
1: the opportunities. Do they challenge it? And if you're wrong, you're going to be shorthanded.
7: Vegas is using their coach's challenge to determine if there was no goaltender.
0: There we go.
1: Wow.
0: The key will be, was the push.
1: The Dorofeev. Was that puck already in by the time right. Dorofeev went in and made he was pitchforking it? Now, I don't think Barbashev had anything to do with it, Johnny.
0: Right.
1: He took a shot. He got tackled. But Jordan Stahl came out on top. I thought that puck was already on its way in before the contact by Dorofeev.
0: And there's the continuation, right? That's the interpretation usually.
1: Yes. So for me, what I've seen and tried to describe to our listeners is Dorofeev wrapped that puck around to the left of Freddie Anderson. He had one really good look, and then the second one kind of went back towards him. With everybody jumping on, that puck somehow was sliding under Anderson. And as that happened, Dorofeev came from the left side of the ice, the opposite side, Barbashev was wrapping it around, and as he was coming in, I don't think he made contact with Anderson until after that puck was on its way into the net. So I would say that what I've seen, that's a good goal.
0: Okay, Barbashev could be in question here.
1: But I don't think Barbashev ever really made contact with Freddie Anderson.
0: Billy's at ice level. Maybe you were screened out.
1: Oh, my gosh.
0: What did you see?
8: I saw a lot of Edzo said so right there. A lot of it. But the first thing I had was, did Barbashev make any contact at all when the puck was...
7: After review of the call on the ice stands, we got no goal.
0: Wow. Carolina will get a power play, delay of game, a failed coach's challenge. And they have a chance now to take the lead for the first time on the power play. It's puzzling. Tortorella's incensed. And obviously the crowd, the Caniacs on their feet.
1: I mean, Jean Hébert, he had the best seat in the house. He was on his way to the circle. A mad scramble.
0: Wow.
1: And you talk about a change of not only a game,
0: Stahl,
1: but you're talking history, too.
0: That's right. Stahl, Jarvis, Svechnikov. Vegas without Braden McNabb on the back end. Costas Bear, Sebastian Aho out there. Sissons in the circle for the Golden Knights. Stahl is kicked out. Aho moves in. Near circle. Down to our left. 5 minutes left. 2-2. Game two. Carolina trying to even the series. Svechnikov, a shot blocked by a sprawling Dowd. He gets it back. Center point, Costas Bear. Near flank, Jarvis. Jarvis from the boards. Lays it back for Costas Bear. He's picked up by Sissons. Costas Bear, near flank, Jarvis. Jarvis holding on to it. Cross ice. Svechnikov, Costas Bear. Svechnikov reassessing the situation. Costas Bear center point, a wrister. He scores! Maybe a tip out in front. Jordan Stahl was parked right there. Costas Bear lets it fly. The captain gets the goal. Jordan Stahl on the power play with the magic stick, and Carolina has a one-goal lead.
1: A great passing play by Svechnikov and Costas Bear. Right wing boards to the left of Carter Hart. They play a little pitch and catch. But the thing I love is that Costas Bear is out at the blue line initially, and he works himself in probably about 15 feet. And Jordan Stahl is standing by himself in front of the net. And that hand-eye coordination and goals in back-to-back games for the captain. And somehow... some way, Carolina has a 3-2 lead with under 4.5 left to go here in game two.
0: Oh, mercy. What a comeback by Carolina. Still time left for Vegas. 4:20 on the clock. 3-2 Hurricanes. Three unanswered goals in this third period. Near point. Slavin moves it near corner by Jarvis and all the way around. Chatfield. Stahl will clear it and back of the goal to the corner. It's Jarvis. Stopping and starting on Rasmus Anderson. He'll wind out. Played along the boards now. Anderson shoving Jarvis down to the ice. The boys get after it along the board. Stahl emerges from the corner. Near side to the far corner. Racing to it. Chatfield. Chatfield broken up by Hanifin. He stays with it though and clears near corner.
1: What a shift by Carolina.
0: That's a response shift after a huge goal. Eichel now shifting over the line mid-ice in the Carolina zone. He tries to wheel in. No quarter given by Chatfield. And it comes out. Down is a Vegas player inside the line.
1: I think it's Barbashev, and I think it's going to be on Jackson Blake.
0: It is Barbashev. Clipped high with 3:29 left.
1: And Blake is going to go.
7: Penalty, number 53, 2 minutes interference.
1: was to the right of Freddie Anderson. Barbashev was coming over on Taylor Hall, and Jackson Blake came over into the area that Barbashev was skating. He certainly wanted to interfere with him, but because Barbashev tried to avoid the contact, Johnny, he got the worst of it. And Rod Brindamore cannot believe that they called a penalty on Jackson Blake. You know what he was trying to do? He did try to interfere. I think he actually did a good job of it. But unfortunately for Carolina, Barbashev upended and hit the ice hard, and the referee made the call.
0: Stahl, his fourth of the playoffs, his second in the final, from Gosta Spare and Svechnikov at 15:25, has given Carolina 3-2 lead. Now, a Vegas power play. Faceoff win. Golden Knights, Theodore. High slot with a shot through the screen wide. Marner goes down. He sets up Theodore. Far point. He'll walk it. Top of the near circle to give back to Orfeev. Around the clock they go. Eichel, center point, eluding Theodore. Back out to center. 1:40 left in the power play.
1: Keep an eye.
0: 3:10 left.
1: Sorry, Johnny. Keep an eye on Carter Hart here. See how aggressive Vegas gets with the extra attacker on the power play.
0: Marner's pass far side eludes Theodore again. Down to Carter Hart. Under 3 minutes left. .127 on the power play. Vegas, who had led by two, down by one. Eichel at the line. Scales it all the way around to the far corner. Marner gives chase. He's double teamed. The puck is available. It pops out to Aho. Sebastian Aho lugs it out shorthanded at the red line. He'll cushion along the boards. Racks some time, and it's taken back by Theodore. 1:03 left in the power play. 2:30 left in regulation. We have a keen eye on Hart. Eichel now, mid-ice over the line. Tries to sort it out. Far side for Marner from the hash mark. He'll send it. In back of the goal, Eichel near corner now. Stone to Orfeev and center point, Theodore. Marner wedges a pass to Eichel out of the far corner. He'll look around and scan the coverage. He'll take it back. Hart stays put in goal. Now, Theodore to the far boards. Eichel now. He'll send it in. Stone out of the corner. Marner, far flank. In the slot, broken up by Eric Robinson. He'll dump it out. 25 seconds left on the Canes kill. 1:50 left in regulation. 3-2 Carolina. Hanifin out to center. He'll sling it back for a charging Brett Howden.
1: Got to keep an eye on him.
0: Gains the zone. 1:40 left. Howden taken down. Zone kept. Hanifin. Near point Anderson. Here it comes. Caught by Freddie Anderson as Hart was on his way to the bench.
1: You do have a timeout. Your number one power play unit just took the majority of the power play. A minute and 35 left to go. You got 6 seconds on the power play. You use your timeout. You rest your top players. You figure out how you want to go about it. And you try to tie this game up at 3.
0: So that's exactly what the boys will do here with 6 seconds left in the power play. We had a wild night in game one here Tuesday, 5-4.
7: 30-second timeout.
0: Vegas calls the timeout. And now, this incredible comeback, although Vegas has plenty of time, 95 seconds to make it happen.
1: I just saw Ivan Barbashev skate across the ice and go down into the runway where Vegas' bench is, or I'm sorry, their locker room on the opposite side of their player bench. So right now, they're short Ivan Barbashev.
0: And they've been short without Braden McNabb almost the entire game.
1: Took that shot midway through the first period and ended up heading to the hospital. Hopefully he is doing okay. Power play Vegas, down one, period three, game two, 3-2 lead for Carolina. 6 seconds remaining on the power play. Goaltender out. Minute 35 left to go here in the third.
0: Near circle draw to the left of Freddie Anderson. Down to our right. Eichel will take the faceoff. Stone, Dorfiev, Hurdle, Theodore, and Marner on the ice. Stahl wins the faceoff back to the near corner. Chatfield gets to it. Far side it goes. Dorfiev is tied up by Martinuk with .127 on the clock. Marner has it top of the far circle to the center slot. A shot through traffic. Tipped in! Mark Stone out in front. They storm the Bastille with 1:21 left in regulation time. The captain of the Vegas Golden Knights, Mark Stone, has tied it.
1: What a play by Mitch Marner. You talk about patience with the puck up near the top of the circles. He realized that the penalty had expired. He couldn't get the puck over to Shea Theodore. But you had Jordan Martinook leave his feet, and then Marner was moving from the right wing boards to the middle of the ice. He stops, and he pulls it back, and somehow Mark Stone redirects the puck. And he bats it in off the left arm of Freddie Anderson. Off the blocker, maybe off of Slavin, too.
9: Yeah,
1: the
9: redirect. Right,
1: unbelievable.
0: Wow.
1: And well done by John Tortorella with that timeout to give his big boys an opportunity to get on the ice and draw up a play. And they don't ask how, just how many. And it is 3-3 here in period three.
0: 64 seconds on the clock. The puck will squirt out the center ice. Theodore's on it for Vegas. He'll play it in front of his own bench. Lozon hit on the play. The puck deflects on a play. The stick was ripped out of the hands of Jeremy Lozon. He complains a bit. No call. 54.3 seconds on the clock. Mark Stone is sixth of the postseason for Mitchell Marner, and Tomas Hertl at 18:39 has tied it. Mark Stone's 47th goal in his great playoff career.
1: The initial shot by Marner ends up hitting Freddie Anderson. The save goes off the skate or leg of Stone, and then Jacob Slavin, as he's coming back to help out his goaltender, I think he pitchforked the puck into his own net.
0: Through center ice now. It's laid along by Ehlers. 46 seconds left in regulation. It goes far corner. Vegas zone. Jarvis checked on the play aggressively. Eichel turns it over. Nick Ehlers takes over. Far point, Chatfield. Wristing one. Knocked down. Blockered. Then patted down by Hart. Marner one-on-one. Right wing side over the line. In the Carolina zone, he pulls up. Hand eye by Stone in the slot. A backhander. Kicked out by Freddie Anderson. 20 seconds left. Near point. Theodore fumbles the puck. He gets support from Mitch Marner. Marner at the logo has it now. He'll circle back near his own zone. 12 seconds left. What a thriller here in game number two. After a wild game one. Taylor Hall at the logo for Carolina. Crosses the line. He's double teamed and Carlson swings it out. That'll do it. Game number two goes to overtime.
1: Unbelievable. Four goal third period.
0: Well,
1: nothing better.
0: There's nothing like the Stanley Cup playoffs.
1: And Johnny Hout, we talk about it, right? The momentum.
0: Unbelievable.
1: You just felt it. And all Carolina needed was one.
0: Yeah. And we had the failed challenge. I mean, this is just incredible here. Okay. We're going to take a break. Rob's going to take over after 60 minutes of regulation hockey. The Vegas Golden Knights and the Carolina Hurricanes are tied at three here in Game 2. Coming up next, Rob Brinder has the intermission report. You're listening to the Stanley Cup Final on Sports USA.
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22: Rob Render at the Sports USA Studios. They are heading to overtime in Raleigh. It's the Golden Knights 3 and the Hurricanes 3. What a game. What a series. And we're not even two full games in yet. Let's take a listen back to the highlights from the third period, and there were a lot of them. It was all Vegas early in the third. They were ahead 2-0. Everything was going their way. Until about the midway point of period number 3 when Logan Stankoven got Carolina on the board.
0: Now off the draw, Anderson pressured on the forecheck by Stankoven. In back of the goal, he's got it, a wrap chance in front. He tucks it home! Logan Stankoven! Now you see him! Now you don't! His 10th goal of the postseason has cut the lead in half.
22: Team-leading 10th goal of the postseason for Logan Stankoven at 10:20. That one unassisted, his 18th career playoff goal and his first in the series to get Carolina a little bit closer. And just about 2 minutes later, Mark Jankowski got them even.
0: Rasmus Anderson near point, shovels one off a stick, cleaned up by the goaltender Freddie Anderson. And Robinson gets it out to center. Carrier had it, he lost it, he's tackled. Jankowski scores! Mark Jankowski brings the house down. He goes top shelf with 7:14 left in the third period. Carolina has tied it.
22: The fourth line for the Hurricanes comes through. Mark Jankowski's first of these playoffs, second career playoff tally at 12:46 from Carrier and Robinson to even the score 2-2. Carolina was back from the dead at that point. Shortly thereafter, though, Vegas kept fighting. They were plugging away, trying to get the lead back, and they came very close.
0: On the near side, Slavin turns it over. Barbashev leaks it through Anderson. A wrap chance. Anderson with his paddle down. Came across and comes up huge. No goal.
7: After review of the call on the ice stands, we got no goal.
0: Wow.
22: The puck did go into the net, but upon review, it was decided that the goal did not count. The officials, at least on the ice, said that Freddie Anderson was pushed into the net. It looked like, from the vantage point that they were showing on TV, that the puck had gone in before Anderson had gotten pushed, but the officials decided no, and the replay review obviously decided no as well. And because Vegas utilized their coach's challenge to have the replay review that play, it meant that they were called for a delay of game penalty. That was at the 15-minute mark. It took only 25 seconds of power play time for Carolina to get the lead.
0: Svechnikov reassessing the situation. Gostisbehere spare center point, a wrister. He scores! Maybe a tip out in front. Jordan Staal was parked right there. Gostisbehere lets it fly. The captain gets the goal. Jordan Staal on the power play with the magic stick, and Carolina has a one-goal lead.
22: Fourth of the playoffs, second in the series for the captain, Jordan Staal, on the power play at 15:25 from Gostisbehere and Svechnikov. His 42nd career playoff goal to give Carolina their first lead of the night, but the lead wouldn't last long.
0: Dorofeev is tied up by Martinuk with a buck 27 on the clock. Marner has it top of the far circle to the center slot. A shot through traffic, tipped in! Mark Stone out in front! They storm the Bastille with 1:21 left in regulation time. The captain of the Vegas Golden Knights, Mark Stone, has tied it.
22: Two veteran captains coming up huge for their respective teams late in that third period. For Mark Stone, his sixth of the playoffs at 18:39 from Marner and Hurdle. Second of the assist of the game and 17th of these playoffs for Mitch Marner. 47th career playoff goal for Vegas captain Mark Stone and his first in the series, nodding the game and ultimately sending us to overtime. As far as the goaltenders go, Carter Hart has faced 23 shots in this one. He has allowed 3 goals. Freddie Anderson has faced 25 shots. He has allowed 3 goals. It just doesn't get a whole lot better than this, my friends. The hitting has been tremendous. The power plays haven't done anything for either team. Both teams are scrapping for every inch of ice. It's been a back-and-forth seesaw affair, just like Game 1 of this series was. And in this case, unlike Game 1, we are heading to an extra session, overtime, in Game 2 of the Stanley Cup Final. More of our intermission report is coming up next. You're listening to Game 2 of the Stanley Cup Final on Sports USA.
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22: Rob Brunner back at the Sports USA studios with more of our intermission report. They're heading to overtime in Raleigh in Game 2 of the Stanley Cup Final. It's the Golden Knights 3 and the Hurricanes 3. Brett Howden scored the first 2 goals of the night for Vegas. They were ahead 2-0 in the third when Logan Stankoven got Carolina on the board at the 10:20 mark unassisted. Mark Jankowski tied the game at the 12:46 mark from Carrier and Robinson. Jordan Staal gave Carolina the lead on the power play at 15:25 from Gostisbehere and Svechnikov. And then Mark Stone tied it up for Vegas at 18:39, 6th of the playoffs from Marner and Hurdle, sending us to overtime in Raleigh. This is awesome. Coming up after this, we're going to rejoin John Forrest and Eddie Olczyk and Billy Jaffe for overtime. You're listening to Game 2 of the Stanley Cup Final on Sports USA.
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10: Now we're getting you set down here. This place is now back loud crazy, Johnny. This place is there soaking in the atmosphere right now, just enjoying it. Listen, the Golden Knights 3-0 in overtime in these playoffs. Carolina Hurricanes, they're undefeated as well going into overtime. 5-0. So which team will end up being the victor? Obviously, one of them's going to end up losing. Going back to that challenge, talking to a lot of people during the intermission about it. Question of whether was their intent to blow the play, the whistle dead? No, you can't do that. That's not challengeable. So it was all about some contact was made. Some people said that they thought it was clear. Others didn't. And listen, there's no clear answer, Edzo, on these situations. Yeah. But the official call on the ice was what? No goal due to goalie interference. That's what they had to prove that didn't happen.
11: Well, Jean Hébert, one of our two referees, just had a conversation with John Tortorella, the head coach of the Vegas Golden Knights, and it was pretty animated, and I give the veteran official a lot of credit. I would assume it has to do with the challenge. And then he skated over to the Carolina bench. Rod Brindamore said he was okay and getting ready for overtime. The reminders about overtime. Long change, first overtime. Change before you're tired, and do not, in capital letters, Johnny, do not pass up opportunities to fire the puck at the net.
0: This is also the second time in NHL history two teams with a 3-0 overtime record or better in the postseason are headed into overtime. The last time was in 23, Florida at 4-0 at the time, Carolina in game one at 3-0 at the time. Carolina's also 7-0 dating back to game five of round one in the 25 Stanley Cup playoffs in terms of overtime. So here we go. What a game, what a series so far. Carolina defends down to our left. Stankoven, Blake, Hall will start with Jalen Chatfield and Jacob Slavin on the back end.
11: I'm just doing a quick little count here of the Vegas bench. I only see 11 skaters on the bench. You got the five out on the ice. They're short two. One is McNabb, and I don't know if Barbashev is back on the bench yet.
12: Right.
11: So something to keep an eye on here for Vegas. Down a forward and down a D-man for sure, possibly down a forward.
0: Okay, Vegas leads the series. One game to none. We'll see where it goes. Near corner. That's where the puck goes off the faceoff in the Vegas zone. Along the near boards to the point, it's Hall. Hall with a shot through traffic, knocked down. Friendly fire off Blake. Blake rims it far side. A pinch down by Slavin. They'll rim it to the near corner, furthered by Noah Hanifin. Brent Howden has the puck. A breakout pass intended for Marner. Travels all the way down. No icing. Marner along the near boards, tied up by Slavin. Support comes. It's flipped out of the zone by Blake for Logan Stankoven. Now on the gallop over the line, Hall, a shot swallowed up by Carter Hart. A handoff for Jeremy Lauzon. Out to center, Howden bumped on the play on a dump in by Sean Walker. Walker gets to it for Carolina. He'll flip it out to center. Through the center zone and back, Shea Theodore takes over for the Golden Knights. Out through center, here they come. Over the line, Dorfiev with a shot gloved by Freddie Anderson. From the blue line, he'll hang on.
9: Cannot underestimate that enough, being down a forward and a D in these playoffs. Yes, it's only game two of the Stanley Cup final. Here comes Barbashev. He's back. Just came flying out of the tunnel there. So a big ad to get at least your full complement of forwards up front for the Vegas Golden Knights, Johnny.
0: This two-month playoff is a war on the ice, but a war of attrition as you go along. McNabb played just over 5 minutes. That's all tonight. Hit high with a slap shot. Now through center, Barbashev will take a hit from Walker, get it deep down to our left. Miller's on it. He'll rim it to the blue line, his own. Ehlers, long pass for Jarvis, unattainable. It rolls in on Hart. They get a bit of a snow shower from Hanifin and tie it up.
9: Where is that? Puck bounced off the boards, the right wing boards, headed towards Carter Hart. Instead of stopping it with his stick, he went to kind of almost play that shell game, Johnny, where he kind of went to grab the puck. And that's when he got a little excited there. As you mentioned, his defenseman, Noah Hanifin, came right into the blue paint and made sure he was ready with that snow shower.
0: Far circle draw, Aho for Carolina, Eichel for Vegas. Aho wins it. Svechnikov sets it. Far point, Miller just wide through a screen. Near point held in, Nikishin to the corner. Dug out by Martinuk, and he's defended by Eichel. They jockey for it. Puck is fought for it, squirts out. Martinuk's on it. Down low to the corner. Aho trades places with him, Nikishin. Far point, Miller, wristing one, fended off in front, off Hanifin. He'll collect it, not out. Miller slings it off the end boards. To the near flank, it's Aho. Sebastian Aho in back of the goal. Andrei Svechnikov to the far side. Checked by Coghlan. Svechnikov goes down. Eichel lends a helping hand. Vegas can't get it out. Held in by Martinuk. Far corner, Svechnikov. He'll get to it. To the near hash mark, Aho can't make a play. Barbashev will carry it out to center ice. And the Canes get after it. It's at dead center at the logo. Still available is the puck.
9: Got to get this puck in deep if you're Vegas.
0: Aho, far flank, button hooks on Coghlan. Rims it around. He'll go off on a chain.
9: This is trouble for Vegas. Fresh players on the ice for Carolina.
0: Now it's fumbled far side by Robinson. He'll get it at the hash mark. Walk it to the corner. Shot blocked by Coghlan. Coghlan clears it out of play on a deflection. With 17:30 left in overtime.
9: Well, Vegas needed that. That was an extended shift here in overtime. All players, Johnny, were north of a minute and 35 seconds. And with your bench so far away, you never know what could happen in that situation.
0: Faceoff, far circle, down to our right. Upended was Carrier. The crowd moans about it. He's lost his stick. He goes to work on Lauzon.
9: Lauzon had to put his helmet back on. It looked like it almost was on its way to hit the ice, and he caught it and put it back on.
0: Theodore sails a pass out to center. Stone now will send it back for Lauzon and get it back right wing side over the line. Mark Stone goes deep in the Kane zone. Moved along by Nikishin to the near wall. The puck is spindling out to center. Ehlers, he'll hand off Kostas Bear. He'll kick it far side. Taken in, stopping on a dime, Jankowski. He'll move it in. Theodore in back of the goal. Forechecked on the play by Ehlers. He survives it. Hurdle now near side. Checked by Jarvis. Then a trip and a penalty against Vegas. Stall upended along the near side.
9: Tomas Hurdle's going to go. He did not get the puck out. The puck was 2 feet from the blue line.
7: Vegas penalty number 48, 2 minutes tripping.
9: He couldn't get it out, and then he reached back, Johnny, and there was Jordan Staal that he upended. Got the stick between the legs. Dry erase board is out for Rod Brind'Amour, and the Carolina Hurricanes. The hurry-up face-off is gone by the wayside here.
12: They got away with that. No timeout. 1-for-3 are the Hurricanes on the power play. Face-off in the far circle to the right of Carter Hart. 16:43 left in overtime. Keep an eye on Sebastian Aho on this power play. Stahl wins the draw. Gostisbehere, one-timer, Aho blocked. He gets it back. He forks it along. Cut off by Lozon. Svechnikov goes high on the near flank. And Sissons will dump it out for Vegas. 1:45 left in this power play. The entire crowd on their feet. Gostisbehere sends it back. Jarvis through the middle. Nikolai Ehlers, he'll kick it out far side. Svechnikov cross ice. Top of the near circle. It's Aho to the goal line to give back Ehlers for Aho at the near hash. Near point, Gostisbehere. He'll walk the line on Carlson. One-timer, Jarvis. He scores! Seth Jarvis! With a bomb on the weak side. And Carolina wins game two in overtime. At the 3:56 mark, this series is tied at 1.

0: Seth Jarvis' fourth goal of the Stanley Cup playoffs, the 23rd of his NHL career. And listen to this crowd in Raleigh as we go to Vegas, tied at one.
1: Think about how they got on the power play. Tomas Hertl had the puck. He did not get it out. Jordan Staal jumps on it. Hertl trips him, and Carolina goes on the power play. Aho and Gostisbehere with a little pitch and catch. I don't think Carter Hart saw the initial pass from Gostisbehere over. He was screened, and he waited too late because of the screen in front of the net. And it was Andrei Svechnikov that was standing right in front of Carter Hart. When he moved from left to right, he paused the second. The puck was already on its way, Johnny. And all Seth Jarvis had to do is what coaches tell you all the time. When you shoot the puck, hit the net. And he did it. And he got the OTGWG in game two of the Stanley Cup final.
0: Seth Jarvis, the fourth goal of the Stanley Cup playoffs for him. From Shane Gostisbehere and Sebastian Aho on the power play in overtime at 3:56. Series tied. 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
1: I know Vegas lost, but Dylan Coghlan made two unbelievable plays defensively.
0: Yes.
1: To keep the puck out of the back of the net. One on Andrei Svechnikov right in the middle of the ice. And another one in the third period. I know Vegas lost, and it's hard to believe they had a 2-0 lead with under 10 to go in the game. And we end up with a 4-3 win by Carolina in overtime. Amazing game. And Johnny and Billy, we got ourselves a series now.
0: 16 goals over the course of two games. And we will get final thoughts on the series, which is tied at one. Seth Jarvis with a power play goal in overtime has won it for the Carolina Hurricanes. You're listening to Game 2 of the Stanley Cup Final on Sports USA.
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0: John Forslund, Eddie Olczyk, and Billy Jaffe back with you here in Raleigh. Game number two is over. Seth Jarvis, a power play goal in overtime, has won it for the Carolina Hurricanes. This series is tied at one. The Stanley Cup Final has started with back-to-back multi-goal comebacks only once in the previous 107 series, the 2014 LA Kings, and Carolina becomes the fourth team in NHL history and the first in over 80 years to win after trailing by multiple goals in the final 10 minutes in the Stanley Cup Final. It was Montreal back in 1944.
1: What was that feeling like in Montreal when you called that game, Johnny?
0: I barely remember it, but it was a heck of a game. I'll tell you that. It was a great game. Eddie, we're off to a great start. We thought this would be a fantastic series. Yeah. It looked like Vegas was going to tilt the odds severely in their favor, winning the first two on the road. My goodness.
1: Well, you called it. You just gave that stat. I mean, you had the 2-0 lead, under 10 to go. Carolina really didn't have anything.
0: Right.
1: And I'm going to go back to it, is the momentum aspect of it. William Karlsson wins a faceoff. Rasmus Anderson goes back and gets the puck in behind the net. He's skating from Carter Hart's left to right. He's behind the net. It's 2-0 lead. They won the faceoff in their own zone. Instead of advancing the puck on his forehand, he tries to reverse it and go back the other way on his backhand. Logan Stankoven is right there, right into the traffic. And then he scores a goal. He banks it in off of somebody in front of the net, and the rest is history. And that's where the tide turned. Yeah. Because to that point, it was clinical.
0: Right.
1: And surgical.
0: Right.
1: By the Vegas Golden Knights.
0: So we can't draw any conclusions, really, right, based what we've seen. Now, Vegas needs a healthy Braden McNabb. There's no question.
1: Oh, I mean, losing him, I mean, you started putting way more emphasis on guys that usually don't play those type of minutes. But that's the game of hockey. Injuries are going to happen. He's an important part of their team. He's a big body. Hopefully he's okay, because when you get hit up in the face area like that, you don't have a chance to protect yourself. I mean, only bad things can happen. So we're hoping for him that he's okay. But that was a major loss in this game, because you go down from 6-5 for, you know, 2 3/4 periods. Yeah. And overtime, you're asking for trouble. And even though they played so well without him, I think some of their D ended up getting a little tired.
0: Great job, Edzo.
1: You too, Johnny.
0: See you in Las Vegas.
1: Okay, buddy. Can't wait.
0: Let's thank everybody responsible for helping us get on the air with today's broadcast. The executive producer of Sports USA is Larry Kahn. Producer and engineer here in Raleigh, Brian Neal, our statistician with all these great numbers, Brandon Kahn. Studio engineer back at Sports USA Studios, Mike Martinez and Dan Lynch. Once again, the final score in overtime on the goal by Seth Jarvis. The Carolina Hurricanes 4, the Vegas Golden Knights 3. The series is tied at 1. For Eddie Olczyk and Billy Jaffe and our entire Sports USA crew, this is John Forslund. Remember, game number 3 from Vegas is Saturday night. It starts with a pregame show at 7:30 Eastern, 4:30 Pacific. Thanks so much for joining us. Rob Brinder is coming up next with the postgame show. You're listening to Game 2 of the Stanley Cup Final.
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7: Under the Sports USA studios. What a game again tonight in Raleigh, this Stanley Cup final. And I said this, I know, when we were going into overtime. I'm going to repeat it. It has been nothing short of awesome, fantastic, stupendous, tremendous. Every word you could use to describe just an unbelievable pair of games to open up the 2026 Stanley Cup final. The first game, we didn't know if we'd be able to top it, and I think we did with what we saw tonight in Raleigh. Let's take a listen back to the highlights from tonight's game. This one was crazy in that through the first two periods, it looked like it was all Vegas. Everything was going their way. They were ahead 2-0 on the scoreboard. Their goaltender, Carter Hart, was flat-out fantastic. Their defense was playing exceptionally well, even though they were shorthanded with Braden McNabb going out in the first period after he got hit in the face with a slap shot. And maybe, just maybe, the absence of McNabb ultimately wore them down quite a bit. They were shorthanded so much on their bench. That's a lot of minutes for other guys they have to fill in, and McNabb's a guy who plays heavy minutes for Vegas. Either way, great job by Carolina to start to mount a comeback. In the third period, they're still down 2-0. It's almost midway, as a matter of fact, a little bit more than midway through period number three when Logan Stankoven got Carolina on the board.
8: Now off the draw, Anderson pressured on the forecheck by Stankoven. In back of the goal, he's got it, a wrap chance in front. He tucks it home! Logan Stankoven! Now you see him! Now you don't! His 10th goal of the postseason has cut the lead in half.
7: Logan Stankoven at 10-20 unassisted, team-leading 10th goal of the playoffs, 18th career playoff goal, and his first in the series to make it a 2-1 game. A little over 2 minutes later, Mark Jankowski got the Hurricanes even.
8: Rasmus Anderson near point, shovels one off a stick, cleaned up by the goaltender Freddie Anderson, and Robinson gets it out to center. Carrier had it, he lost, and he's tackled. Jankowski scores! Mark Jankowski brings the house down! He goes top shelf with 7:14 left in the third period. Carolina has tied it.
7: First of the playoffs for Mark Jankowski at 12:46 from Carrier and Robinson's second career playoff goal to tie the game 2-2. Incredible. And you heard how the house was rocking at that point. Late in the third period, the Golden Knights came so close to taking the lead back on a wraparound attempt from Ivan Barbashev, but it was ruled no goal with Frederick Anderson getting pushed into the net. Vegas challenged that play, and they lost the challenge, which put Carolina on the power play, and that unit cashed in.
8: Svechnikov reassessing the situation. Goss to spare center.

0: Pointer wrister, he scores! Maybe a tip out in front. Jordan Staal was parked right there. Gostisbehere lets it fly. The captain gets the goal. Jordan Staal on the power play with the magic stick, and Carolina has a one-goal lead.
1: Fourth goal of the playoffs and 42nd career postseason goal for Hurricanes captain Jordan Staal, giving Carolina their first lead of the night, but the lead wouldn't last long.
0: Dorofeev is tied up by Martinuk with a buck 27 on the clock. Marner has it top of the far circle to the center slot. A shot through traffic, tipped in! Mark Stone out in front! They storm the Bastille with 1:21 left in regulation time. The captain of the Vegas Golden Knights, Mark Stone, has tied it.
1: Sixth of the playoffs for Mark Stone, 47th career playoff goal at 18:39 from Marner and Hurdle. First in the series for Mark Stone, and that would ultimately push the game into overtime. Early in the extra session, the Hurricanes were given another power play opportunity, which gave Seth Jarvis a chance to play the hero.
0: Near point, Gostisbehere. He'll walk the line on Carlson. One-timer, Jarvis. He scores! Seth Jarvis! With a bomb on the weak side, and Carolina wins game two in overtime. At the 3:56 mark, this series is tied at one.
1: Seth Jarvis on the power play, fourth of the playoffs at 3:56 of overtime from Gostisbehere and Aho, 23rd career playoff goal, first in the series for Seth Jarvis. And what a relief that must be for Jarvis. He'd been struggling. He talked before this game about the pressure and the disappointment with the lack of performance from him in this postseason, in these playoffs. He was Carolina's leading goal scorer during the regular season, 32 goals during the regular campaign. That's only his fourth of the playoffs, but that's the kind of goal that can really get you going. And obviously it would shake off all of that rust and all the disappointment I just mentioned that he was suffering through and his line mates were suffering through as well. Sebastian Aho hasn't done much offensively. Andrei Svechnikov hasn't done much offensively in the postseason. Aho gets the secondary assist on that goal from Jarvis. And again, maybe that gets that line and that trio going. They were actually broken up at one point during this game by Rod Brind'Amour, trying some different combinations just to shake things up, just to get everybody going. And apparently it paid off in the long run for Carolina. Huge goal for Seth Jarvis. Again, a power play marker at 3:56 to win it. You heard that Shane Gostisbehere picked up the primary assist on that goal for Gostisbehere. It was his second assist in the game. He really has been playing exceptional hockey right now for the Carolina Hurricanes. And just a few moments ago, he spoke to our Billy Jaffe.
2: Shane, I only got a minute or two with you, so I'd love to ask you a bunch of questions, but just tell me, what the heck was that third period? What a comeback by you guys.
3: Yeah, I mean, it's the playoffs. It's pretty crazy. So many highs and lows of emotions. You're down, you're up high again, then down, then up again. It's pretty crazy. That's playoff hockey, and, you know, this is... Everyone's played these games in their basement as a kid and, you know, just living the dream right now.
2: Vegas, in many ways, was doing what they wanted to early in that third period for a while. I won't call it a clinic, but it was close to it defensively. What changed for you guys when Logan scored that goal?
3: Yeah, I mean, nothing changed. I mean, you know, we knew we were down to 5D. You know, Stanky had a heck of a forecheck, and, you know, that's our team's bread and butter. You know, we didn't change anything. We stuck with it. He got a big goal for us, and, you know, it just led to the next and the next, and, you know, thankfully we got a win out of it.
2: Had the pleasure of speaking with you this morning for our pregame show. Talked about the power play, needing to do some things, simplification, shooting the puck a little bit more. But you tell me exactly what you saw there. You had two assists, including on the game winner.
3: Yeah, I appreciate if you talk to me every morning. You know, it's, like I said, it's simplification. You know, big man in front, he's a big body. You know, I'm just putting it there. He makes a heck of a tip there. And, you know, they let me shoot the puck on that first power play. I thought they were going to tighten up there. And, you know, I told Jarv and Fish to be ready on the flanks. And, you know, Jarv didn't miss.
2: And lastly, this team had to ride the wave in this one. And what does it say about this team being able to come back against a team as good as Vegas?
3: Yeah, absolutely. You know, it's resiliency. You know, our team is, you know, been at this for a while, and, you know, we only get this chance so many times. So, you know, we're going to you know, do our best at it. And, you know, it was a heck of a character effort and character win for us.
2: I would say so. Congratulations on the win. We'll see you in Vegas.
3: Thanks, man.
1: That is Hurricanes defenseman Shane Gostisbehere with our Billy Jaffe. Gostisbehere has really played well. 2 assists tonight. Big part of the comeback. The primary assist on the Jordan Staal goal in the third period, and then the primary assist on Seth Jarvis's game winner in overtime. And that game winning goal was today's highlight of the game, which we played for you just a short time ago. It's brought to you by Wrangler. Here's to the early risers, the go-getter. 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Wrangler. For the ride of life. I just can't get over how incredible these two games have been. Back and forth, seesaw affairs, multi-goal deficits being erased by both teams. And even after those deficits are being erased, it's not like the team that's erasing the deficit is riding the momentum into the sunset. Instead, it's back and forth after that point. It's seesaw affairs, and that's what makes these first two games of this Stanley Cup final as incredible as any I can remember, and I would imagine any in recent memory for just about anybody who watches the Stanley Cup final year in and year out. Incredible stuff, and if it's a sign of things to come for the rest of this series, look out. We are in for quite a doozy and certainly a very long series. Now we are guaranteed at least 5 games. You can just get the feeling, the sense these teams are so evenly matched that we could go even longer. Again, your final score tonight, 4-3. Carolina takes down Vegas in overtime. Series tied up at a game apiece. Game 3 of the Stanley Cup Finals. We'll see the scene shift to Las Vegas. T-Mobile Arena Saturday night. It's going to be a whole lot of fun just off the Vegas Strip. 7:30 Eastern time with our pregame show. 8 p.m. Eastern with the puck drop right here on Sports USA. 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For John Forslund, Eddie Olczyk, and Billy Jaffe, I am Rob Brender. Again, your final score tonight from Carolina. It was the Hurricanes 4 and the Golden Knights 3 in overtime. The Stanley Cup Final is knotted up at a game apiece. You've been listening to Game 2 of the Stanley Cup Final on Sports USA, and we will talk to you on Saturday. Good night, everybody.
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0: McNabb near side, Theodore to the slot in front. They score! That's hockey, baby! What a setup!
4: This has been a Sports USA production of the National...
5: Yeah, I would have said hi to Colby.
6: That's crazy. Crazy stuff.
5: I missed that out. That's,
6: and a great
5: that's
6: submission.
5: One of my biggest
6: that's exactly
5: regrets.
6: What we're looking for.
5: That's,
6: oh, Sam, thanks
5: I was
6: for
5: at
6: sharing
5: the game
6: that with
5: too.
6: Us. That's
5: yeah. That's it, man.
6: Awesome. Awful. There goes Sam in Toronto. D-Day, before we turn the page to the good, the bad, the ugly from NFL receivers this week, did you have a nomination?
7: Yeah, I was trying to think, and no. A lot of the good, great games in DC history, I have largely been at. At least the super duper memorables. Like I didn't go to Ovechkin's record breaking game, but I wasn't planning on going to it. You know what I mean? So like there are games that I would have liked to be at, but I wasn't planning on going. There's been nothing where I planned on going, didn't, and then it turned out to be awesome. Everything is just awesome when I'm there. Someone's got to take one for the team, you know.
6: A friend of mine.
7: I'll be the one.
6: My cousin. He had. It was the game before Ovechkin broke the record in Long Island that he went nuts and nearly broke it at home. But just on a whim, he decided before that game at home to buy tickets for the Islander game. He just had a hunch that Ovechkin could do something, and he had a couple of goals that night in order to become one away from breaking the record. And he paid maybe $75 for the ticket. By the time the third period rolled around, that ticket was costing around $300, $400 in elevating. And rather than sell the ticket, he decided to go. And Ovechkin scored in Long Island. He got a chance to see it. So don't fault you at all for not going to a road game to see that, but pretty cool that you got to see all the special DC sports memories in recent memory. Getting to the good, the bad, the ugly from NFL receivers this week. There are a lot of headlines regarding NFL wide receivers. Let's start on the positive end of things. The good, Drake London got paid in Atlanta. Good for him. Hasn't played with a top quarterback in his time with the Falcons yet. We're talking about a player who had 100 catches for nearly 1,300 yards a couple of seasons ago. He still was top 20 in receiving yards last year, even though he missed five games. Still only 24 years old. And from the Falcons' end of things, it's not market-resetting money. He's not the top receiver in terms of salary paid. Not even second. I think it puts him third among receivers' current contracts. And no problem really with it. With the rookie deal quarterback you still have for Penix and the prove-it deal that you just signed with Tua Tagovailoa. So, the good, Drake London getting paid in Atlanta. The bad, Odell Beckham signing with the Giants, rekindling this. What are we really expecting to happen here? This move is all flash, no substance. It reveals what the Giants did not do at receiver this offseason, despite the uncertainty with Malik Nabers' knee. You didn't go and get a receiver with your top 10 pick. You could have taken Jordan Tyson at 5. Instead, you go with Arvell Reese. Understand why they did it. Wouldn't have done it. Need a receiver. In fact, they waited till round 3 to get a guy, and they didn't target anybody in free agency either as an insurance policy if Neighbors isn't ready to go. So you have Odell back, and the expectations are going to be higher than what they should be. Here was Odell on what he regrets about how his first stint ended in New York.
8: I never wanted to leave here. I just wanted us to have a better team, you know, better people, better players. Sound like Papa John's worship. If I regret anything, it would be not winning here and not being the guy that I know that I could have been and allowing things to get in the way of that.
6: Sounds like a Papa John's commercial. Better team, better players, better pizza. Papa John. Odell Beckham. Cutting ads. It's pretty good. It's not going to turn out well for the Giants, but that's a pretty good line. The ugly. A warrant is out for Brandon Ayuk's arrest. Has Brandon Ayuk surrendered to authorities yet? See, reckless speeding, misdemeanor, a warrant's out there. The headline, that's already bad enough. But the reason for this warranted, what elicited it, wasn't that a cop flagged Brandon Ayuk speeding. Brandon Ayuk posted a video of himself going between 104 and 111, whizzing past the 49ers stadium in Santa Clara. And it went viral, and then the police are like, yeah, you can't do that. You just told on yourself, and misdemeanor. Few players have fumbled the bag or tarnished their image more over a 12-month span than Brandon Ayuk has. D-Day, are we officially putting Brandon Ayuk in Antonio Brown territory in terms of how quickly you can do a number of reckless things to submarine your reputation and your value?
7: So here's the thing. This is clearly a setup by someone. Because in what world does it take 6 months to put an arrest warrant out for something that he filmed and put on the internet?
6: What's the setup? I don't have the conspiracy. Josh is out celebrating in Raleigh after the when he went to the game.
7: Conspiracy Josh celebrates?
6: Oh, he's very excited. And also says, you better not show up to game 5, Graham. That's what he's saying.
7: But I think Antonio Brown also hurt Pete. Like, he was throwing rocks at mailmen.
6: And there were some other allegations that weren't so great either, if memory serves. So, he still owns the belt. But Brandon Ayuk, what you doing, man? Not great. Like the idea of a setup, though. That's good. 310-840-4910 if you want in. Wayne's in Chicago. Wayne, tell me the game that you could have been at but missed and you have regrets about.
9: Well, I'm in Chicago, here in Chicago, you're either a Cub fan or a White Sox fan. I was born and raised a Cub fan. So I had a friend who was a White Sox fan. He calls me today and says, you want to go to the baseball game? I don't even set foot in White Sox Park. So I tell him I'm not going. In the ninth inning, he calls me and tells me, turn on your TV, Mark Burley is three outs away from a perfect game. I turn on the TV, Dwayne Wise makes the catch in the ninth inning to save Mark Burley's perfect game. I could have been there, but
6: there's only 26 of those ever.
9: So I missed the game.
6: Oh my God. I remember that one vividly. That's brutal.
9: That's brutal.
6: Wow. You're making me feel better for not being at the hockey game tonight. You're helping. You're doing good with your pain.
9: Thank you. Okay. I just wanted to call and tell you. Thanks.
6: Thank you, Wayne. I appreciate that. The White Sox had a 2-0 perfect games. There are only 26 in history, and you had just a few years separating Mark Burley and Philip Humber, which just nuts. One of those, I think, ended on a drop third strike, and you had to throw the first base. I think that was Humber. You had the Dwayne Wise catch, like he noted there. Excellent stories all around, greatly appreciated. If you haven't already, make sure you're subscribed to our YouTube channel, searching Westwood One Sports Night, or to our podcast feed, Westwood One Sports Night on Apple Podcast and on Spotify, however and wherever you're listening or watching. Greatly appreciate that. Coming up, the most wide open an NFL conference has been this century. 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

0: Yours truly is on cloud nine, trying to sound stoic and composed, but inside of my head and in my heart, it's a discoteca, just dancing, wanting to take my shirt off and wave it around my head like a helicopter. As the great North Carolina philosopher Sir P.D. Pablo once said, I am, like P.D. Pobbs, a North Carolinian that is a diehard, lifelong Carolina Hurricanes fan. Watching what they did to win in overtime tonight to knot up the Stanley Cup Finals, this is going to be a great show. And morale is high. But let's get to a headline that should be receiving more attention than it is in the NFL this week. Myles Garrett being traded to the LA Rams has kind of neutered the A.J. Brown headline. A.J. Brown going from the Eagles to the Patriots. Also, it's felt like a foregone conclusion for a while, so nobody, there was no shock factor in it. But New England won the AFC. They make that move. And in the aftermath of such a move, rosters across the league pretty much set at this point, post June 1, it's become clear that we've never seen this century a more wide-open conference in the NFL than what the AFC currently is. We are seeing history here. And it goes back to what the secret sauce of the NFL is. The secret sauce of the NFL, what makes it great, is how the league sells hope. If you want to get back to the playoffs and being great, here's the NFL draft. You had a bad record. That night's all about hope. The league constructs its rules to help bad teams get better, good teams pushing them to the center, pushing everybody to the center. So that way, when the schedules release, teams can look at their slate and say, that's a win, that's a win, that's a win, that's a loss, we'll give it that, that's a win, that's a win, not knowing that games that they counted as wins, other fan bases are looking at their team saying, they're going to win the game that you thought was a win for you. Because there are probably 3/4, 75% of the sport believing they can make the playoffs. And in the NFL, if you make the playoffs, you're convinced, you've been brainwashed to think that means you can win the Super Bowl. So much of the NFL football fan base is engaged and believing that they can make noise in a given season. And no other league in American sports has that high a ratio of fan bases believing that their teams can achieve. This year, it's just nuts in one particular conference, though. The AFC is crazy wide open. The Chiefs missing the postseason last year has given a lot of teams hope. Last season snapped a 12-year streak of either Patrick Mahomes, Tom Brady, or Peyton Manning appearing in the Super Bowl. Think about how nuts that is. A dozen seasons, three quarterbacks. And that doesn't even account for Brady and Manning, six combined Super Bowl appearances in the 2000s. So this century, the AFC largely has belonged to a small pocket of teams. And there's a chance that Kansas City will not be back to the level this year. It didn't really upgrade at receiver. Mahomes' health is still a question mark. Travis Kelce and Chris Jones' days, their best days, are probably behind them. And the odds tell you the whole story. Odds makers have no idea who to make the favorites in the AFC. The Bills and Ravens right now are the two frontrunners, courtesy of our friends at DraftKings. Yet, both those teams fired their head coaches after last season. Both teams have quarterbacks that have won MVPs, been in the league for nearly a decade, neither have made it to Super Sunday. Betting favorites to get there this year, those two teams. The Patriots, as mentioned, won the AFC. Just added A.J. Brown this week. Fourth best odds. The Broncos had the best record in the AFC. Home field in the AFC playoffs. Nearly won the AFC championship with their backup. Yet, they don't have the top odds, second best odds, third best odds, fourth best odds, fifth best odds, sixth best odds, or seventh, eighth best odds. Denver traded for Jaylen Waddle. They had the best record in the AFC. The eighth best odds. Essentially, what DraftKings is telling you by making them eighth when it comes to odds, the team that finished with the best record in the AFC is not favored to make the playoffs at all in 2026. That's how crazy the AFC is right now. And the reality is, there are more teams than that can win the AFC. There are more teams, as we just illustrated, that can win the AFC than there are playoff spots. There are more teams that can win the AFC than there are teams that can't win the AFC. See, we just mentioned the Ravens, the Bills, the Patriots, the Broncos, four teams. We mentioned the Kansas City Chiefs, five teams. You know who we didn't mention? The Jags, the Texans, the Steelers, the Chargers. You want to know what those four teams have in common? All four of those teams won double-digit games in 2026 or 25. Yet, that's nine teams so far that we listed. Two of the teams that we've mentioned in this segment are guaranteed not to make the playoffs. And let's not forget about the Bengals, who have one of the four best quarterbacks and great weapons, and they just went all in, bringing in Dexter Lawrence, one of the biggest moves of the offseason. The Colts, they've pushed their chips to the center of the table too. It's insanity how loaded the AFC is. There are only seven playoff spots, so there are going to be multiple quality teams being left out. So the question we're posing, who is the best team in the AFC? Who should be seen as the favorites to get to the Super Bowl? We know that the Rams, the 49ers, the Seahawks, okay, the NFC, there seems to be a clear tier at the very top. In the AFC, there is not. Who's the favorite? 310-840-4910. Who should the favorite be? You tell us. 310-840-4910. Mr. Positive, up first this hour. Let's make it a good one to start off the hour. Mr. Positive in Michigan, who should be the favorites to win the AFC in 2026?
1: Boom, shakalaka, Josh Graham. Hey, real quick before I get to my thing, I'm going to make you feel good. I'm very depressed with my Las Vegas Knights.
0: And why are you a Knights fan?
1: Because I just feel that, here's the thing, Josh. Detroit Red Wings are going to lose Dylan Larkin.
0: Stop it. You don't just inherit new teams because your team is struggling, Mr. Positive.
1: No. I like Las Vegas Knights because, number one, I'm a huge Elvis fan. Number two, what they've done since they're an inchoate, just beginning team that's only been around for like 12, 13, 14 years, maybe it's that, and they've been into the playoffs in the finals, in the semifinals, if you will.
0: But you're a Red Wings fan.
1: Nah, I'm really not, Josh. I mean, I like certain things about the Red Wings, but...
0: You know who Dylan Larkin is!
1: He's our center, he's our captain, and he...
0: You just said our!
1: Pardon?
0: You just said our center!
1: Yeah, but not... He's the Detroit Red Wings center. And okay. It's weird, Josh. Here's the thing.
0: It is very weird. I can agree with you on that. How about you tell me who the best team in the AFC is?
1: Very good. Buffalo Bills, because of Josh Elvis Allen, and he just can do it. He's the MVP. He makes things happen. He's going to make it happen, Josh. God, you've got a great name. He's got a great name. But you have two of the best players in hockey on your team out of 100, and the Red Wings have 5, and look what your team did, and the Las Vegas Knights have 5. But I got to tell you, I mean, you should be proud of your Carolina Hurricanes, and it's going to be a hell of a series, and I'll be thinking of you. Hopefully you'll be thinking of Mr. Positive. It's going to be a hell of a series, my friend, and thanks for taking my call.
0: Thank you, Mr. Positive.
1: Everybody, go for your dreams. Thanks, Josh.
0: Yes, and boom shakalaka, the whole deal. There goes Mr. Positive. D-Day, I'm sorry. If you know who Dylan Larkin is, you know something about the Red Wings. And then he called him our center. I don't want to hear depressed Vegas fans today who are actually Red Wing fans.
2: I hear that. Just be careful. You said our when referring to the Panthers a couple times.
0: No!
2: Oh, yeah.
0: I did not?
2: Yeah, when you argue with Linnell, there are a couple hours that slip in there with the Panthers, with the Hornets. Yeah, be careful
0: don't
2: there,
0: do
2: bro.
0: This. No, I guarantee you that's never happened with the Hornets. I did grow up a Panthers fan, but that it's I view it as like recovering Panther fan. Like when you cover the team for a decade and they're the worst team in football for that decade or for 8 years, it's not fun. You're not really rooting for anything anymore. You just can't be hurt or feel anything regarding that team. Like I'm at the point with the Hornets, I just never have felt that. It's just never been a thing. With the Panthers, at one time it was. But the Hurricanes and Orioles have been sustained. I love the team, even if they've been bad. 9-year playoff drought for the Hurricanes, still love them. Orioles, being the Baltimore Orioles, still love them. Just kind of feeling some regret that I had a credential for tonight and wasn't in the building for Canes Vegas Game 2, even though I was there for Game 1. At least we know there's a Game 5 now. So you can bet your bottom dollar a week from tonight, I will not be in the chair that I'm sitting in right now tapping on this microphone. Let's go to Mo, who's in Chicago. 310-840-4910. Mo, we have a nomination for the Buffalo Bills. Who do you say should be the favorites in the AFC?
3: AFC belongs to the Denver Broncos. That defense is filthy. Bo Nix. Another year, he's filthy. You add Jalen Waddle, R.J. Harvey for another year under his belt. That team is going to be hard to beat, especially in the elevation in Denver.
0: Shout out to my guy,
3: also,
0: Justin
3: Strnad. Also, special shout out in the NFC. I think the only team that can figure out the Rams is going to be Ben Johnson and the Bears.
0: Well, don't sleep on the 49ers yet either, or even the Seattle Seahawks in that division. I'm with you. Don't crown the Rams yet, but I don't know if we can limit the scope that way. Mo, appreciate the call. Shout out to Justin Strnad from Wake Forest on that Bronco defense. Jaquan McMillan, East Carolina Pirate, my alma mater, who had that key interception against the Bills. Like that nomination. Are we going to get any agreement from people, though? We have a Bills nomination. We have a Broncos nomination. Steph is in Santa Cruz. Steph, what is your nomination for who should be the favorites in the AFC?
4: The guy beat me to the punch. Denver Broncos.
0: So some agreement. Why?
4: Yeah, Denver Broncos. And then lock this pick. You heard it first.
0: Okay.
4: The Denver Broncos drafted Jonah Coleman, right?
0: Mm-hmm.
4: Okay. Jonah Coleman, rookie of the year. Lock it.
0: Jonah Coleman for rookie of the year. Okay.
4: Watch. Jonah Coleman. Hey, and really quick.
0: I get it. West Coast fans know it, man. I mean, if we're talking about hashtag old school Pac-12 after dark, even though the Pac-12 doesn't exist anymore, I mean, the Dogs had some good teams out that way. So, okay. Fourth round pick.
4: Really quick, before I hang up, what betting platform did you say that they're saying that New England's not going to make it?
0: DraftKings. Shout out. Get on DraftKings and hammer it. That's what you need to do. Get on it, DraftKings. And hey, here's a tip for you. Use code Westwood. That's what I'd say as well. Use code Westwood on that. This show. We'll make it happen.
4: New England's going back. They're going back.
0: Yeah. I like it. Steph, appreciate the call. That's great. Even though I kind of heard what some contradiction there. He said the Broncos, and then he said the Patriots are going back, just trying to put the pieces together a little bit here. Trying to do that. But we do have some agreement. It is crazy that the Broncos had the best record, and they are not even favored to make the playoffs as of right now, because they have the eighth best odds, and there are only seven spots. Just insanity how loaded the AFC is and how wide open the AFC is. We'll continue to take your nominees for the best team in the AFC, who the favorite should be at 310-840-4910. Transitioning to basketball as well. It turns out it's not just the New York Knicks fans struggling to find a way to get inside Madison Square Garden, and we'll tell you what we mean next on Westwood One Sports Night. 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
2: Denton Day, do I have permission to go on a quick drive-by rant on Hulu as a TV service? Do they have any partnerships with this show?
3: Not yet.
2: Why is Hulu 12 minutes behind every other service in terms of games to the point where everybody else in my life to OT, that series knotted up at one win apiece? Our question this hour, post AJ Brown trade to the Patriots, who should be the betting favorite to win the AFC? Because more teams can win that conference than teams in that conference that can't win the AFC, it would seem. Which is crazy. It's more wide open than it's ever been. D-Day, how would you answer the question? We've taken nominees on the Broncos and the Bills. Nobody's yet said the favorite to win the AFC, the Baltimore Ravens. What would be your answer?
3: So me and Mr. Positive, you know, we're aligned. That's my boy right there.
2: Buffalo. I think I'd say the LA Chargers. As crazy as that sounds. But we could take another six or seven calls and get six or seven different answers. Like, I bet you Big T in Atlanta. See, just trying to go to a city that doesn't have, or yeah, let's go to a city that doesn't have an AFC team in it and see what perspective we get. Big T, what team do you look at as the favorite to win the AFC?
4: Well, I think that, you know, if injuries and everything could stay away from Cincinnati. Cincinnati was in the, you know, in the Super Bowl just a few years ago. And I think with the acquisition of some of their new players on defense, Jonathan Allen, Dexter Lawrence, and Boy Maffei, and also, the, you know, DJ Turner and Jordan Banner all coming back. Now, health is the key. Joe Burrow, when he's healthy, Joe Burrow is really one of, in my opinion, the top three quarterbacks in football. And with Chase and Higgins and Chase Brown, if he can just stay healthy and the offensive people can stay healthy, they, if Joe Burrow went to the Super Bowl, in my opinion, we're not a great team. And I think this team got enough talent, if healthy, to go out there and beat. I like Buffalo too. I like and I love the Los Angeles Chargers. That was the other one, but I'm going with Joe. I'm going with Joe.
2: I like it, Big T. See, you've made a really strong case, and I appreciate it. Like, and thank you for the call. The defense adding Dexter Lawrence. The beauty is you can make a case for so many of these teams, but none of them are perfect. They're all flawed. You can make arguments against as well. Buffalo, you think they're going to be better without Sean McDermott when they promote from within? All right. Generally, that's not how this works. The Ravens didn't make the playoffs last year, fired a coach. How many first-year coaches get to the Super Bowl if you want to play that game? The Chargers, like a lot on their team, Justin Herbert hasn't won a playoff game. That D-line doesn't look very strong. Bengals, you made a good case, but how are they going to protect Joe Burrow? It's not random why Burrow keeps getting hurt. They don't protect the guy. Pine Needle writes in on Westwood One's YouTube channel. Steelers, Jaguars. Yeah, you can make cases for all of these teams. And you can make cases against. How about we go to Baltimore? Is that where Trills is going to make the case for the betting favorites? The Ravens? Trills, what say you?
5: Yeah, man. I don't see how... I respect what he's talking about, Joe Burrow and all that, but that's not it. Like, the Ravens, even though I'm a Ravens fan, I'm from Baltimore, so I might be slightly biased a little bit. I just know what we're capable of doing when we fully locked in, like Lamar said, locked in. And when we locked in, ain't no injuries or nothing like that. Like, we really can't be beat. We beat ourselves more times than not. And I really just got a feeling that this year, Jesse Minter and Doyle, you're going to do that thing. They bringing that strong mentality here. And it's just like the little thing we've been missing. Even though we fierce here in Baltimore, we just needed that fresh start. And I think this going to be the thing that put us over the edge. I know he's a first-year coach, so I don't expect, like, the Super Bowl, but I do kind of. You get what I'm saying? Like, I just think that we really locked in this year. And I don't see Myles Garrett gone. So, like, the division ain't good. Like, and they being nice giving us 12 wins. But if you were to look at our schedule, though, like, Lamar Jackson and the NFC, you know his record over there. Like, it's really not a tough schedule. I really don't see how we don't win a division, how Lamar Jackson don't have home field in the playoffs, and the playoffs don't come to Baltimore. I just don't see how it don't happen.
2: Hey, Trills, do you like the Orioles as well? How about nine of the last 13, man? Nine of the last 13. Man. Let's not forget about it. See, I'm an Orioles fan. I was born in Baltimore, didn't adopt the Ravens because I moved to North Carolina before the Ravens were a thing. But tell you what, birds, watch out. Watch out for the birds. Appreciate the call, Trills. Good to hear from you. This is the beauty of the NFL, where you have one fan of one divisional team making the case for don't know how they don't win the division. And they're not the favorite to win the AFC, go to the Super Bowl. And yet, we have Garrett, who's calling from a division rival. In favor of a division rival, I would imagine, given he's calling from Pittsburgh. And I'd love to hear that case. You just heard a Raven fan make the case for Baltimore. Garrett, what's the case for the Steelers?
0: I think we got the quarterback. If we can just get more defensive players, I think we might have a shot. Because our defense last year hurt us way more.
2: The offseason's over, man. Teams are set. Free agency happened. The draft happened. When are you getting these players?
0: Trade deadline.
2: Okay, trade deadline. Okay, so we're looking into the season already. Got to wait until the trade deadline. That's generally not a good you're not making a great case right now for why the Steelers should be the best team in the AFC if we're already talking about needing to add players at the deadline.
0: Sorry, it's my first time calling onto a radio station.
2: No, it's great. It's great to have you, Garrett. It is. I'm just trying to follow here. You excited about Aaron Rodgers being back?
0: Yeah.
2: All right. I like it. Well, thank you. I hope you'll call us back. It's good to hear from you, Garrett, in Pittsburgh. Appreciate it. Hope you'll give us a shout back. It's pretty good stuff. Real quickly, circling to basketball. Ticket prices are insane for game three of the NBA Finals, the first finals game in New York City this century. You're talking about $7,000, $8,000 trying to get into that building. This week we learned, though, it's not just fans that are having difficulty getting inside Madison Square Garden. Common sense did not prevail with this insane story regarding Duke basketball and its non-conference date with the reigning champion Michigan Wolverines. If you missed it, and you might have, these two teams supposed to meet Amazon Prime right before Christmas, MSG. It's the perfect setting for this matchup. MSG's the Mecca. These are two top five teams, including the national champs of the Blue Devil program that always draws well in New York City. But this game, we learned yesterday, is being moved from MSG to Miami. And are they playing in the home of the Miami Heat? No. They're playing in the Miami Marlins baseball stadium. College basketball at a baseball stadium over the Mecca. Seems like an affront to the sport how this could happen. So let's answer two basic questions. Why did the game move? Well, apparently, certain conferences, the Big Ten and the ACC, have, air quote, territorial rights in certain states, and the Big Ten has its TV partner, Fox. The ACC has its TV partner, ESPN, and those TV partners are feeling a bit butthurt, hey, because we have these territorial rights with these conferences and the games at MSG, and You have Syracuse that's in the state of New York, and you have Rutgers that's right there in the Big Ten. This game should be on Fox. This game should be on ESPN rather than Prime. And because there was some trouble and some fighting and they couldn't get to officially signing the dotted line on having the game at MSG, Duke and Michigan said, screw it. We're going to go play this game somewhere else where you don't have, air quote, territorial rights. So they moved it to Miami. Next question you might have. Why Miami? Why a baseball park? Well, this is the part that's kind of interesting. Miami Marlins owner Bruce Sherman lives in Boca Raton.
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2: Mavericks. There was a report last week from Brett Siegel. The Mavericks wanted Sean Sweeney. And if they didn't get Sean Sweeney, they might look in the collegiate ranks and prioritize a coach that coached Cooper Flagg, their star, in addition to Derek Lively and Marvin Bagley, and Kyrie Irving's even down there. He's a former Blue Devil as well. Now, Mark Stein's reporting that. The Mavs are expected to pursue conversations with Shire. I briefly saw John Shire at Game 1 of the Stanley Cup Finals in Raleigh on Tuesday. It was more of a, hey, how you doing type of thing. He was put on the scoreboard. He was booed. It happens when you're the Duke coach and you're in the building of one of your rivals, NC State. And there are a lot of Tar Heel fans in the building as well. Common sense not prevailing when it comes to Duke having a game that's one of the marquee games in all of college basketball, facing the reigning champion Michigan Wolverines, being moved from the Mecca at MSG to play in the Miami Marlins baseball park. 310-840-4910 if you want in. Jeff is in Dayton, Ohio. Is Dayton Browns country or Bengals country? After trading Myles Garrett, I don't care. Are there Browns fans that still would make the case that they can win the AFC? Are you advocating for the Bengals here? I'm trying to figure it out, Jeff.
3: Yes, sir. I'm advocating for the Bengals. Number one, I heard Joe Burrow, well, I didn't hear it, but I read a comment that he said that this is the best team assembled for him since he's been there. So he's got everything he's wanted is there. There's nothing left. That offense is like ready to go.
2: As long as they can protect him.
3: Well, listen, there's probably about eight or nine teams trying to get those seven spots in the AFC. Now, I'd say the top seven, all they're trying to do is get where they're slotted at in the playoffs. You know, because I think the top seven that you named and others have will be there. There are seven very good teams.
2: Oh, I rattled off 11. Well, there are only 16 teams in the conference. I rattled off 11. Like, you tell me who doesn't belong in this group here. Like, you look at you got the Chiefs, the Bills, the Ravens, who are two of the three didn't make the playoffs last year. Two of the three best odds to win the AFC this year. Then you got the Patriots, who won the AFC last year. Then you have the Broncos, who had the best record in the AFC last year. And then you get into the Jags, who won 13 games. The Texans, who made the playoffs and won 11 games. The Steelers won double-digit games. The Chargers won 11 games. Like, I just rattled off right there nine teams, and then your Bengals, who are going all in, and the Colts have pushed their chips in. Let's not forget they had one of the best records in the AFC before Daniel Jones got hurt. That's 11 teams.
3: Now, listen, have you ever seen a better balanced conference in football in years than the AFC?
2: No, that's exactly what I'm talking about. It's the most wide open, and I'm up against it. So it's good to hear from you. I hope you give us a shout back. 310-840-4910. Thank you for the call from Ohio. It's the most wide open we've ever seen the AFC this century. The last 12 years, we've seen a Super Bowl that's featured Patrick Mahomes, Tom Brady, or Peyton Manning in every single one. And the previous decade prior to that, six Super Bowl appearances by Manning and Brady combined. Dominance, not a lot of teams from the AFC. And this year, it's wide open right now, and that makes it a whole lot of fun. Last call for those calls, 310-840-4910. Who should be the favorites in the AFC? 310-840-4910. And since there isn't an NBA game for us to watch tonight, we decided to play our own NBA game. And that's next on Westwood One Sports Night.
4: The Knicks stole Game 1 in San Antonio. Can the Spurs even the series with a win at home? Or will New York head home to the Big Apple with a big 2-0 lead? The NBA Finals, Game 2, tomorrow night. Westwood One Sports.
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0: 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Here's Josh Graham.
1: No NBA action tonight. Game two of the finals. Friday night. We'll play an NBA game of our own in just a second. But last call for phone calls on this topic. Who should be the betting favorite to win the AFC? Or who should be viewed as the favorites to go to the Super Bowl from that conference post-AJ Brown trade to the New England Patriots? We've taken a lot of calls. Nobody has said the Patriots yet. Don't know why I'm whispering. 310-840-4910. Let's see what Mike in Detroit thinks. Mike, who should be the favorites? Mike? I think we lost Mike. How about we go to Brandon, who's in Pittsburgh? You're not going to say the Steelers, are you, Brandon?
2: No, absolutely not. I'm not that insane. Yeah, absolutely not. We're in a division with Lamar Jackson and Joe Burrow. In fact, I have my pick would probably be the Bengals. You know, it's a quarterback-driven league, so you think of the AFC, Allen, Jackson, Burrow, Mahomes. I guess you want to throw Herbert in there, sure. Mahomes coming back from an injury. Allen and Lamar both have new head coaches. And, you know, Burrow, I think this is an important year for him, you know, with this team and maybe determining his future. And it really does seem like they probably have the best team around him. And to be honest, as a Steelers fan, when we play Lamar Jackson, I'm not that scared. When we play Burrow, I am scared.
1: That's outstanding. So the Bengals, okay. And this is coming from a Steelers fan.
2: And I also want to make a quick comment about why tonight's game makes me want to root for your Canes, and it kind of links to the
1: tell
2: Bengals.
1: Me. But tell me, jump aboard, become a Caniac.
2: Well, you know, honestly, my heart was with Vegas because, you know, they took Fleury. Fleury took him to a cup that first year. You know, he didn't win it with him or anything. And I was kind of butthurt about the Gensel trade because we really didn't get anything back for him at all. But, you know, after thinking about it and
1: neither
2: seeing tonight's game, man,
1: he decided to sign with Tampa.
2: Yeah, it really reminds me of the 09 Cup win with the Penguins after they didn't win for almost 20 years. You know, in fact, we beat your Canes in those Eastern Conference Finals. And, I guess, you know, seeing Jordan Stahl out there is a little bit nostalgic. Mm-hmm. So, you know, I think I had a little change of heart tonight. You know, I've seen those fans that really remind me of Pittsburgh in 09, man. Rowdy, and I love it.
1: Welcome aboard, Brandon. Welcome aboard the bandwagon. I love it. Let's go, Canes. There goes Brandon in Pittsburgh. An excellent call. One more for now. Chance is in Alabama. Chance, do I even need to guess who you're going to nominate as the favorite to win the AFC?
3: Yo, thank God you took my call. So, it's definitely the Bills, and here's why. Lamar Jackson cannot be trusted in the playoffs. Burrow cannot stay healthy. I'm not convinced the Bengals' defense is going to be head and shoulders better. The Patriots have to play a big boy schedule this year.
1: Wait, what was the logic for the Ravens? What was the logic for the Ravens?
3: Lamar's a choke artist in the playoffs.
1: And Josh Allen isn't?
3: No, let me say two things, man. Two things. 2 years ago, Kansas City Chiefs, right? Uh-huh. Spagnoli calls a blitz. Yeah. Three people rush. He throws the ball. It looks like it's just a prayer, right? It's Dalton Kincaid in his arms. He drops it. Their first-round pick, the tight end. They would have put him in great field goal position. Now, Mahomes would have had a little bit of time left, which he's done before. But, man, they had a good shot of winning. Last year, right, people want to bring up that fumble that Josh had. They love to bring that up. But here's the deal.
1: How about
3: deal.
1: The overtime pick?
3: What? Yeah. You want to go watch the replay on that overtime pick? He threw a dime, and the receiver fell on his back and had the ball ripped out. That's on the receiver. How's that on Josh? He couldn't have threw a better ball.
1: I didn't call Josh Allen a choker. I called the Bills chokers. 13 seconds isn't on Josh, but it is the Bills. This is a team sport.
3: Head coach is gone.
1: That doesn't mean the guy who's only been good when equipped with great quarterbacks is going to be better. He was great with Joe Burrow in college, and then he was great with Josh Allen in Buffalo. If only we had a sample of Joe Brady without being with Drew Brees or Joe Burrow or with now Josh Allen. Oh, wait. In Charlotte, He got fired in year two. Didn't even make it through the end of year two. And we know that guy's going to be better than Sean McDermott? I don't know that.
3: This, he's good with Josh Allen. I don't care what he did in Carolina.
1: I bet he is. I bet he is. But
3: he's good
1: again,
3: when you're the head coach, with a good quarterback.
1: It's a team sport. And again, I appreciate the call, Chance. It's good to hear from you. Buffalo's the case. I hear the case for it. But the problem is, I just don't know if you're going to be better than you were last year. And obviously last year, it wasn't good enough. D-Day, what is this game that's going viral on the internet?
4: This is like right up my wheelhouse. I'm a little bit of a nerd when it comes to these sorts of things. So it's a game called 82-0.
1: Is this like Immaculate Grid?
4: It's like that, but better. So it takes you a website and you get a spin. You get a spin, and in that spin, it gives you a team and an era that you're picking from. And you got to fill out a roster of five, right? In every position, you get a new spin, right? So you like, if you spin it once, you could get like the Lakers from the 70s, right? So you pick one person, likely Kareem Abdul-Jabbar, put him at the center, and then you spin again. And then it could be, you know, your Bobcats from like the 2000s, which is one that
1: you can re-spin once for the team or the era, correct?
4: Right. And there's two different versions that you can play it. There's a version that's called Hoop IQ, which is how real OGs do it, where there's no stats. And then you can play a version where you get stats. Because what you're doing is you're picking a player from that particular era. Yeah. So like, for example, I had one earlier today where I got Alex English with Denver in the 90s. And his season in the 90s was a fine season. But in the 80s is when he was averaging like 28 a game. So I got 19 points rather than the 28 points. So you got to be really particular about what year.
1: I agree. I'm hoop IQ as well, especially because practically speaking, I need to be in order to get this right. So let's play the game. We're limited on time. Let's put together my 82-0 team. You throw it my way. Hoop IQ edition. What's the first team, first era?
4: All right, so we're going Hoop IQ. I'm giving you your first spin, and your first spin is the San Antonio Spurs in the 2000s. A lot to pick here.
1: Tim Duncan, power forward.
4: Yeah. Felt like that one was going to be pretty easy there. So you're going to put him at power forward. You do have the option if you want to put him at center, but you want to keep center open?
1: I do.
4: Okay, so we're putting Tim Duncan at power forward. Spin number two. So Tim Duncan's there. You got the Atlanta Hawks of the 2000s.
1: I'm going to change my team.
4: Okay, so you don't want Joe Johnson. You don't want ISO Joe.
1: I don't.
4: Okay, so you're going to change your team. Your new team for the 2000s is the Miami Heat.
1: Dwayne Wade, shooting guard.
4: Okay, so you do have the option of putting him at point guard, but you want him at shooting guard.
1: Of Shaq. Yeah, I do. Oh, I have the option of point guard?
4: You can put Dwayne Wade at point guard if you would like. Yeah, certain players you can put at multiple
1: positions. Okay, I'm going to put him at point guard.
4: All right, so you put him at point guard.
1: Yeah.
4: Spin number
1: okay,
4: three.
1: I'll put him at point guard. Next
4: Duncan
1: one.
4: Duncan at the power forward. You have Dwayne Wade at the point guard. And you have Chicago in the 80s for spin number three.
1: Michael Jordan, shooting guard.
4: There you go. Michael Jordan at the shooting
1: guard.
4: Going
1: to have to speed this up. Got two more.
4: Yeah, two more, a center and a small forward open. You get the Lakers, or not the Lakers, the Clippers in the 90s. Oh, God.
1: Re-rack era.
4: Please get you the Clippers of the 2010s. There you go. You get a small forward or a center.
1: We're going to go Blake Griffin.
4: Yeah, I was going to say Blake Griffin at the center is probably your best bet. Final spin, you get a small forward from the 2000s with the Cleveland Cavaliers. I'm going to fill that one in for you if that's okay.
1: LeBron James.
4: You're going to
1: how many
4: LeBron
1: wins?
4: LeBron James. And you get an A-plus on this one, 75-7.
1: Oh, that's a damn good team, though. Can you send that to me? That's pretty good. Dwayne Wade, Michael Jordan, LeBron James, might have heard of him, Tim Duncan, and Blake Griffin. Pretty solid 82-0 team. Pretty solid stuff. Coming up, why you shouldn't crown the LA Rams Super Bowl champs just yet, or maybe even champions in their division. Keep it here, locked to Westwood One Sports Night.
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0: to Raleigh, North Carolina, 30 minutes away from the place I grew up, of Youngsville, North Carolina, where a team I grew up following, the Carolina Hurricanes, knotted up the Stanley Cup Finals at one game apiece. We are being joined by the host, co-host of the Ovius and Giglio podcast, Joe Ovius, kind enough to drop by after the Carolina Hurricanes came back from the dead, 2-0 down in the third period to win in OT. How far do you have to go without risking overstatement, Joe, in describing how significant tonight was?
1: This was the series. This was the series. I don't know how else to put it. There's been a lot of criticism on Seth Jarvis, a lot of criticism on Sebastian Aho, even Freddie Anderson to a certain extent. And you need Anderson to settle down after that first period. No juice in this building. And then all the questions about Jarvis. Is he hurt? Is he gripping too tight? Is he in his head? He wants it so badly, all these things. Can he break through? And he broke through at an amazing time as we're still kind of processing a wild third period comeback that got started, mind you, the way the Canes have been successful this entire postseason, and that is the Stankoven line. He's an absolute dog, man. I know that gets overused a lot, but he is an absolute dog and got the thing going, gave them some life, gave this building some juice. Jankowski, who's been snake bit this entire postseason, having goals taken off the board, it stands, right? And then, of course, the captain. You know, mistake by... I mean, I understood why Tortorella decided to challenge that goalie interference situation. I get why he did it. But what I love about the NHL is when it comes to their challenge system, there's consequences for losing your challenge. Gets the Canes on the power play.
0: Greatest rule.
1: And the captain gets it done in Jordan Staal, right? So really, that third period comeback and the way they won in overtime has been the Canes all season long. We get so focused on an individual player. We get so focused on a particular line. We get wrapped up in goalies because there's the NFLification of everything. You know, we treat goalies like we treat quarterbacks, QB wins with a Z and all that kind of stuff. Canes don't operate that way. I mean, this is a deep team with guys who step up, multiple guys step up. And I had jotted down, Josh, an entire freaking monologue in my notebook here, right? And during the second intermission, about how the Canes just weren't ready for the moment. And Vegas was. And here the Canes are once again getting knocked out by a team that seems to be ready for the moment. They've been in these situations before. Florida before that in the Eastern Conference Finals. Vegas in their short time as an NHL franchise. 3 Stanley Cup appearances. They are ready for the moment. They know what this is about. Canes still don't. Third period changed all that. So now they're up 1-1, or that was 1-1, and it's a 5-game series now. And we'll see what happens in Vegas.
0: It's Joe Ovius who's with us here. Ovius and Giglio is the podcast. Don't think for a minute, Joe, that we're going to spend this entire segment talking hockey when Russell Wilson retired this week, and have the most definitive Russell Wilson podcast that's out there that people can find talking about the roots of Russell Wilson. But if you want to trade monologues Oh, that's true. Like, some people were reminded, oh wait, he didn't already retire.
1: We still believe.
0: I had my monologue written talking about Vegas being a team of destiny, where you're talking about a team that was going nowhere, a few games over 500 2 months ago. I mean, you're third in the awful Pacific Division, overlooked often Pacific Division, lost 12 of 17 games, you fire your coach, and now, since then, you are just on an absolute tear, 21-0-1, 21-4-1, pardon, going into tonight. Just insanity how well they've been playing. But tell people who might just look at the star power in this series, and a lot of it's on Vegas' side, Mitch Marner and others, why Carolina might be the better squad when this series ends.
1: You talk about a team of destiny. By the way, do you have an echo? Is that on your end or my end?
0: Oh, yeah, well, I think it might be just on. I don't think it's going over the air. That's the
1: okay. Just double checking. I don't want you guys to worry here. Anyway, you talk about Vegas being a team of destiny or something like that. Man, nobody likes Vegas. They're not a good story. You know, I'm sorry. They're just not a good story. I know how you're trying to frame it. They bring in Tortorella because they were underachieving. I get all that kind of stuff. You've got Hart and Nett. Again, not a heartwarming story. Okay. So this, I'm going to push back a little bit on the idea that maybe this is kind of team of destiny. It's one of those things where it's like, Empire Strikes Back. The villain's going to get away with this one, aren't they? That's what Vegas is. That's what this would have been. Also, people get, I don't know about you, but people don't like new money. Right? This organization's been around since, what, 2017, and they've already won a cup. This is their third appearance. Like, you got to earn that. It's been 20 years for the Canes, okay? So I don't necessarily buy the idea that Vegas is some sort of team of destiny or something you can, like, you know, be in awe. I think a lot of people want the Canes to win. And regardless of what the ESPN, ABC broadcast might make with PK Subban, I don't think people want Vegas to win outside of people in Vegas. So that's how I can read that.
0: What are your plans in Vegas when you get out that way?
1: Survive.
0: Survive.
1: Keep my shirt on.
0: Survive.
1: That's all I care about.
0: Let's transition things for a second. Let's get to the Russell Wilson news. You have this platform. We're on in 300 markets across the country right now. And I believe Russell Wilson to be a fascinating figure. We spent most of the night talking about him last night in terms of his influence. Bryce Young, Kyler Murray, Baker Mayfield, they owe a debt to Kyler because prior to Russell, if it wasn't for Russell Wilson, guys like who look like those quarterbacks I just named aren't being taken number one in the draft the way that they were. So an influential player, an interesting career, 10 Pro Bowls. But let's go back to the beginning. You've been based in the Triangle area of North Carolina for such a long time. When's the first time Russell Wilson's name appeared on your radar screen? And what is the thing that people might find most interesting about his pre-NFL football career?
1: Yeah, Russell Wilson has a fascinating story and an incredible connection with his father before he passed away. And the whole drive of Russell Wilson to play both sports is something that goes back to that connection with his dad. But people got to remember that when Russell got to NC State, it was really about Elliot Avent, NC State's baseball coach, who recently called it a career. Very successful career at NC State, nearly 30 years at the helm, a couple College World Series appearances. One brutal ending, thanks to COVID. But Elliot Avent was the one that truly believed in Russell Wilson as a person, as a player, and somebody who's going to be able to do both. And there's also there's a Signetti involved as well, because they didn't have room for him in Carolina. He could have been a target, okay? But they just, I believe it was, if I remember my recruiting right, they had this guy Greg Paulus, who was going to be the hot shot. I'm sorry, Mike Paulus. Greg Paulus' brother. Mike Paulus was supposed to be the truth, okay? So there's all sorts of butterfly effects that have Russell Wilson showing up to NC State. He was not somebody that was thought to be a starter. But when the first time I watched him play, you could easily tell he had something, especially at the college level, right? I mean, I'll never forget, this is before Miami kind of was going through the wilderness back to where they are now with Mario Cristobal. It was at Carter Finley Stadium, and he was breaking ankles, man. And I mean, I looked at my dad, who was at the game with me, and I'm just like, this kid's different, man. But that desire to play two sports and his inability to really catch on with baseball made things complicated at NC State with the coach who took over. Because remember, Chuck Amato was the guy that was the coach at NC State while Elliot Avent kind of like helped bring him into the fold. He was not a Tom O'Brien guy. That would be Mike Glennon. Mike Glennon was a Tom O'Brien guy, the kind of quarterback that Tom O'Brien likes. So Russell made it very, very difficult to switch over. I mean, we see this in college all the time. It's like you might have the guy you recruited, you think he's going to be the truth. You got him for a couple of years, but you have a dude on campus that will not relinquish the job. That was Russell Wilson. But that dynamic with baseball complicated things, depending on who you ask, how these things played out. Tom O'Brien's got one version of the story. Russell Wilson has his own myth-making. But if there's one thing we know in sports, the winners are the ones who write the history. Okay. So Russell transferring to Wisconsin and having the kind of year that he had, being drafted, having immediate success, and taking over that sector. Remember, who was it? Was it Matt Cappell that was supposed to be the guy in Seattle?
0: Matt Flynn. Matt Flynn.
1: I'm sorry, Matt Flynn. Flynn. Thank you. I knew it was a Matt. So, you know, Matt Flynn, they bring in, I think they signed him like at the time, a pretty lucrative deal to be the starter. He took that job. And obviously, goes on to win a Super Bowl. Could have had two if they just handed the ball off to Marshawn, but that's another story altogether. But like I said, the winners write the history here. Russell Wilson's biggest issue is that because he has his own myth-making, it makes him very difficult to put your arms around. And it's going to be an interesting thing that happens now when we start talking about his Hall of Fame potential. I think he's a Hall of Famer, you know, for the reasons that you just laid out, right? Like Drew Brees, he's out here doing it for the Short Kings, right? And you get two Super Bowl appearances, you win one of them, right? And how it ended, you know, the Broncos, let's ride, the unceremonious end there with Sean Payton, you know, it not sticking in Pittsburgh. It's just the way football ends badly. That's something that old ECU coach Logan would say. Football ends badly. It just ended badly for Russell Wilson. But when you look at the totality of his career, I do think he's a Hall of Famer. I mean, if we sit here and talk about Eli Manning being a Hall of Famer, you could easily talk about Russell Wilson being a Hall of Famer.
0: 10 Pro Bowls.
1: Yeah.
0: I'll end it there. Because here's the list. He's one of 7 quarterbacks to ever do that. Johnny Unitas, so it's not just a recent development. Johnny Unitas, Aaron Rodgers, Brett Favre, Peyton Manning, Drew Brees, Tom Brady, Russell Wilson.
1: Yeah.
0: That's the list of people who have done that. Now, the ultimate question, though, is he going to be good at television?
1: No. I don't think he's going to be good at television. He's not a... Unfortunately for Russell Wilson, and I know this from having interviewed him a couple of times, he is not somebody who is willing to say things that might upset people. Okay. And unfortunately, in the take business, you got to be willing to say some things that people might not like. And he's not the first to deal with this. Okay. I'm not picking on Russell Wilson specifically. I'm simply saying that a lot of folks that look the part, okay. Russell Wilson's a handsome man. He's married to Sacramento.
0: Yeah.
1: I can see why Sierra married him, right? I just don't know. As my co-host Joe Giglio said, he's essentially grits without the butter, without the salt. Just no seasoning whatsoever. It's bland. And nobody likes unseasoned grits, okay? And that's kind of Russell Wilson in that dynamic. He talks in football platitudes, kind of a football robot. It works as a player because I'm not expecting you to do that. So unless Russell Wilson's got some sort of Tony Romo in him that gave nothing when he was actually playing and said all the basic, I'm not going to give you an answer, say bland things, and then he turns out to be this like really exciting, energetic guy out of the gate as he was with CBS. I don't, and I know he's going to be with CBS. I don't know if he's going to be good at TV, man.
0: Joe Ovius is joining us from Raleigh, North Carolina, Stanley Cup Finals, Game 2. It's late over there. Drunkle Sam writes in, I think Joe is my Econ 101 professor at college, also saying, where do those steps behind you go? I believe that's where the gummy worms are. And a question I'm asking, this is our question of the hour. You've seen Good Will Hunting, where there's the classic scene where Robin Williams is telling us how he gave tickets away to Game 6 of the 1975 World Series, the Red Sox, to see about a girl. That's how I'm feeling right now, Joe, because I had credentials for tonight, mm-hmm. and I decided to host this show instead, And if the Canes come back and win this series, that's going to be one of my great regrets. So I'm glad I got to at least vicariously be in the building through you and you dropping by on the national platform. Thank you, Professor Joe.
1: Well, I mean, if you were here and they lost, then we know who to blame. So maybe you just can't come back.
0: Yeah, there's a Dave Doran joke there to be told. Ovius and Gilio, actually, you can find.
1: It was if the Canes, actually, Dave Doran's off the hook. For context important here for your audience. Come on, Josh. I'm not a national radio host, and I got to teach you freaking Radio 101 on context, my dude.
0: It was more just a line at the end.
1: Are you up against the break? How much time do you have here?
0: I got 30 seconds.
1: Okay, 30 seconds. Dave Doran, NC State football coach. NC State fans are very much like over Dave Doran, and they think he has this like bad mojo. So he cranks the siren up until game one, like a final. The only game the Canes lost was the one where Dave Doran cranked the siren here at home. So State fans were mad. Like, of course it's Dave Doran's fault. But Dave Doran's off the hook. Here's the reason why. If the Canes don't get this done, Bill Belichick's touched the Stanley Cup. You don't touch the Stanley Cup. They brought the cup to Belichick's office in Chapel Hill. Why? I don't freaking know. I guess they wanted the visual of all his Super Bowl championships with the Stanley Cup. And then he's touching it. And it's like, dude, you don't touch the cup. So if they lose, it's on Belichick.
0: That's exactly right. Joe Ovius, thank you so much for doing this. You get some sleep. I really do appreciate you spending the time.
1: Bye, Joe. You're the best.
0: There he goes. Joe Ovius joining us from Raleigh, America. Canes evening the series. But the question that we're asking is the one related to that. What's the game you're supposed to be at? What's the game that you decided to forego for whatever reason and you have regret about it years later? Because I think that's how I'm going to feel tonight. 310-840-4910 if you want. And in addition to that, there is this perception that we can just crown the LA Rams now Super Bowl champs. This week, the big news, Myles Garrett is now an LA Ram. But are we even sure we should crown him in the NFC West? That's next on Westwood One Sports Night. By the way,
2: the cover star of Madden NFL 27 has been released, and Chicago Bears quarterback, Caleb Williams. Yo, fans in the Windy City, is this a good thing? The third-year quarterback is on Madden Curse Watch. Westwood One Sports.
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0: is Westwood One Sports Night. Here's Josh Graham.
1: Ever since Myles Garrett was traded from the Browns to the Rams, there's been a coronation all throughout the week. Give them the Super Bowl now. Congratulations. In your home stadium, Valentine's Day 2027. The Rams are going to win it all because who's going to stop all that talent on Los Angeles' roster? But what if it isn't wise to bet on LA to win it all? Or, to go a step further, even to win their own division. Perhaps we're jumping the shark here and reacting a little bit too strongly here in the summer months. Don't crown the LA Rams yet. It's not even a guarantee they win the NFC West. Are we just going to forget that the Super Bowl champion Seattle Seahawks occupy the West? What makes us think that Seattle is going to be that much worse than what we saw when they dominated the sport? That Seattle shouldn't be a favorite to defend its crown. Kenneth Walker means that much when you already have Zach Charbonnet? And the heart of the squad retained, JSN, Devin Witherspoon, Leonard Williams, and you could keep going down and down the list. They didn't just beat teams. They demolished playoff squads. They dump trucked the New England Patriots in the Super Bowl. Don't forget that the San Francisco 49ers finished with the same record of 12-5. Same record as the Rams, that is, 12-5 last year. And let's do a quick thought experiment. Why is it that adding new players to your team is so much more discussed and so much more sexy and tantalizing than bringing back players to your team? Here's the thought experiment. Let's Men in Black style erase any memory we ever had of Fred Warner and Nick Bosa playing in a Niners uniform. Let's assume they played for another team during their career. Let's say the Niners go 12-5 like they did this past season, largely without those two players who might be pound for pound the two best players on the team. And then this offseason, whether it's via trade or via free agency, the 49ers sign Nick Bosa and Fred Warner. And they're going to get George Kittle back too, who was hurt in the playoff game. Let's assume that those were the signings and trades that the 49ers made. How much differently are the Niners discussed? Well, they're probably being talked about the way that the Rams are being discussed. So assuming health for those three players that we just mentioned, again, you can make all the jokes you want about the, what do they call it, D-Day? Is it the substation, the energy station, what is it that's out that way?
2: I think it's the energy station, the one that's blasting them with all the rays deteriorating their knees.
1: That's it. It's coming for Mike Evans next. And maybe Christian Kirk. Don't forget that those are pretty good additions too, but assuming good health, those players are going to be every bit as impactful as Trent McDuffie or Myles Garrett, you could argue. Bosa, Fred Warner, George Kittle, and the Niners finished with the same record as the LA Rams. So it seems kind of absurd to just go and give it to the LA Rams, and maybe this point should be the finest point that we make. Just know that the odds are not in favor of the betting favorites, preseason at least, in the NFL. Since 1995, the preseason favorite to win it all in the NFL delivered on those expectations just four times. Four times in over 30 years. those teams, Colts 2006, Patriots 2016 and 2018, Chiefs 2023. All three of those quarterbacks, they might be the three best quarterbacks of this generation or of this century. You can make the case that those three are the best. Two of them are dynastic quarterbacks. Are we really feeling that way about Matthew Stafford? And the LA Rams? Yeah, you won the MVP, but we sure he's going in that class? Nobody's close to LA's odds either, which is nuts. According to our friends at DraftKings, they sit at plus 550, while the next closest team sit at 10-1 odds or longer. So, you going to crown him? If you're going to crown him, crown him, as another NFC West coach wisely said once upon a time. Just couldn't be me. Just couldn't be me. The question that we're asking this hour, 310-840-4910. What is the biggest regret that you have missing a game that you were supposed to be at? Because tonight, going to be honest, feeling a little bit of FOMO, a little bit of fear of missing out. Was just talking to my buddy Joe Ovius from the Ovius and Gilio podcast in the building at the Hurricanes Stanley Cup win coming from behind to beat the Vegas Golden Knights. That is my lifelong diehard team, the Carolina Hurricanes. And I was credentialed to be there tonight. I went to game one. I decided, you know, don't get greedy, Josh. Go to game one. Then game five next week you can go to. And if there's a game seven, God willing, you can go to that in Raleigh. Don't get greedy. You don't want to leave Denton Day in the lurch or Mondo. You want to spend time with them. You want to talk to the audience. You're going to be off for the weekend, going to a wedding in Florida. That flight, by the way, leaves at 5:10 a.m. right after this show ends, and then going to be with Eastern time, and then I'm going to be on with Drake Toll soon after that. Commitment to the program here on Westwood One Sports. And I'm just experiencing some FOMO right now, not being at the game. If the Canes come back and win the series, that's going to be the one that you point to. This game, oh, this is when it happened. This is maybe one of the most impactful games in the history of the franchise, and you could have been there. So what is the regret that you have? A game that you could have been at, you should have been at, and you didn't end up going for whatever reason. 310-840-4910, if you want in on the show. We've got our bets to hand out in just a little bit. Graham's gambling, we do that each and every show. This is looking and shaping up to be a special, memorable Stanley Cup final. Just look at the sheer quality of these first two games. Carolina went up 2-0, 2-0 on the scoreboard in game one. Vegas came back to win 5-4. Vegas led 2-0 nearly halfway into this third period. They're about to win. They're about to go up 2-0, winning both the games in Raleigh, getting a stranglehold on this series, going back to the desert. The Canes scored 3 goals unanswered to take the lead in the final minutes, and then Vegas gets a power play. They score to knot it up with about a minute and a half, 2 minutes to go. They go to OT. Seth Jarvis nets the winner. And this is probably the biggest overarching story of the first two games. Your stars have to be stars on the biggest stage. In game one, Carolina's top line, invisible. Until a late sequence where a forecheck allows for Andrei Svechnikov to squib a puck to Sebastian Aho, who set up Seth Jarvis, robbed by Carter Hart. And on the very next shift, Vegas scores Tomas Hertl what eventually was the game-winning goal, less than 5 minutes to go. Tonight, Seth Jarvis netted the power play winner for Carolina. So robbed in game one, Seth Jarvis scores the game-winning goal to knot up the series at one apiece. It's going to be a special all-time type of Stanley Cup if these types of games is what we get throughout. It's going to be a long series. That's always good. If you're one of those booger picker nerds who care about TV ratings for some reason, even though the ratings for game one were really good and assume tonight were really good, oh, these are small markets.

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0: 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Here's Josh Graham.
1: Last call for your submissions. What is the game you could have been at and most regret in hindsight having not gone? This is the reverse of the Good Will Hunting situation where Robin Williams' character didn't go to the home run, didn't see the iconic Game 6 of the 1975 World Series, the Red Sox against the Reds, didn't get to see it, and he was happy because he saw about a girl, met his wife as it went. So I'm feeling some regret not being at Game 2 of Canes Vegas tonight with Carolina winning Game 2 of the Stanley Cup Finals 4-3 tonight. But there are a couple reasons I'm happy about that result. 310-840-4910 if you want in, by the way. And we get to those reasons right now in Graham's Gambling.
0: It's time for Graham's Gambling. Let's make some money.
1: D-Dang, some might consider it a bad beat. I consider it a good beat. If you had, as I did, Hurricanes team total over 3.5 goals, and Carolina hasn't scored nearly halfway into the third period, you're probably having some doubts. You're not feeling awesome, especially if you're a Canes fan and the team's down 2-0. But then, 3 unanswered goals and Vegas tying it up to force OT meant a fourth goal would hit your over. And that's exactly what happened with Carolina in OT, Seth Jarvis netting the winner. So my team wins. That's great. My team goes over 3.5 goals. That works as well. Let's focus our attentions on Game 2 of the NBA Finals. Friday night, Spurs kind of in the same shoes that the Carolina Hurricanes were in. Don't lose your first two games at home. Don't think that San Antonio is going to. D-Day, don't have the stat in front of me to back this up, but when the Spurs win in these playoffs, it doesn't really matter what the spread is generally. It's 6.5 points here, but when they win Game 7 by 8. They win Game 6 by 27. They win Game 4 by 21. They win Game 1 even in double OT. That is a 7-point win, which would cover the number. Do they have a win these playoffs that are decided closer? A win. I know they lost to the T-Wolves at the last second, but do they have a win that is by a tight margin? I don't think there's one within 7 points that you're gonna find. So, with that in mind, we like San Antonio to win this series. We like San Antonio to win the game. Can't fake urgency. We're going to lay the 6.5 points with the San Antonio Spurs. We're not messing with any of the props, not getting good value on the threes, thinking that maybe Victor Wembanyama might attempt fewer than he did in Game 1. He attempted 9 threes in that game. We'll just leave it at that and get to the calls. 310-840-4910. Spurs minus 6.5. That is our bet for Game 2 of the NBA Finals. Let's hope that cashes out the same way. The bet cashed out tonight with Carolina going over the 3.5 goals team total. Jimmy is in Maryland. 310-840-4910 if you want, and that's been Graham's Gambling. Jimmy, you're on Westwood One Sports Night. What do you got?
2: Well, Mr. Graham, your team's got fortunate. Now, listen, I don't have a dog in the fight. I could care less who wins. I'm just a hockey fan. My team's long out of it. Your Canes swept the Flyers. But I will say this, though. If Braden McNabb doesn't get injured, doesn't get hit in the face with the puck, your team loses that game. The fact that they went down to five defensemen, that definitely, because then Tortorella didn't play, Lausanne. So he was really operating with four defensemen.
1: If you want to do the shoulda, woulda, coulda game, though, if you want to do that.
2: Oh, not shoulda, woulda, coulda, buddy. Come on now.
1: Braden McNabb. Okay, that's one play that happened in a hockey game, and it was unfortunate he got hurt. But if Carolina doesn't uncharacteristically turn it over to Braden McNabb, of all people, in game one when they're up 2-0 in the first period and all over Vegas, then maybe the tide doesn't turn where Vegas wins game one. We can do the hypothetical game all the way down the line.
2: Those are turnovers. Turnovers is not the same thing as you losing a player of Braden McNabb's stature. He's their best defenseman. Look, you could say the same thing for the guy Rasmus Anderson. He turned it over, and that led to the Canes' first goal in their comeback.
1: And I talked to Braden McNabb Tuesday night after the game. I'm a big fan of Braden McNabb. I was at the game Tuesday night working it, and he's a huge impact. And obviously him getting hurt, that is a very impactful thing. But that's hockey.
2: He's one of
1: that's
2: their original
1: hockey,
2: guys. Oh, I get it.
1: That's hockey,
2: Look, full credit to the Canes for winning the game. I was just afraid. I'm glad they did, only because I was afraid I was looking at a sweep. I'm not kidding. And I'm no disrespect to the Canes, but I want to bring out some point that you made in an earlier show.
1: I was worried about
2: you
1: that
2: mentioned
1: too.
2: Something about the Florida Panthers, and you were like, oh, you know, I think the Vegas Golden Knights, they might be closer to the Montreal Canadiens than the Florida Panthers. No way. If the Vegas Golden Knights played the Florida Panthers of last year, it'd be a seven-game series. They're much closer to the Florida, way closer to the Florida Panthers than they are the Montreal
1: Canadiens.
2: Well,
1: here's the problem with that, though. Again, I'll push back on this just to say, 2 months ago, this is a hockey team in one of the worst divisions in hockey that is only 500 and had lost 12 of 17 and fired their coach.
2: Yes,
1: I don't think that's
2: you're forgetting
1: the Florida Panthers are an all-time wagon, and you're saying that this team is them.
2: And who won the Stanley Cup before Florida? Do you remember that team?
1: Well,
2: it was Vegas.
1: Yeah, but that was three years ago. Florida won back to back.
2: That's a long time. 3 years is a long time.
1: Yes,
2: no, it's not.
1: In sports?
2: No, it isn't. Thirty years is a long time. 3 years is not a long time.
1: I understand that. I mean, Colorado, it's 2022. No, Tampa.
2: Was the victim of playing.
1: If you
2: Minnesota.
1: Don't think that, by the way, if 3 years isn't a long time, then why aren't the Florida Panthers in the playoffs? They missed the playoffs
2: because they got injured.
1: I mean, they won this.
2: Because the Stanley Cup is a war. Because it's a war of attrition. You know that it's football on ice, pretty much. It ain't basketball. You know, we're not doing.
1: Let's try to find some common ground on the way out. Are you an Orioles fan in Maryland? I just got to know because I'm an Orioles fan.
2: I actually was born in New York, so I'm a Yankee fan. But I do love going to Camden Yards.
1: Holy hell!
2: Awesome, probably the best ballpark that I've ever been to.
1: Well, I will take that as
2: certainly better than the Nats. Certainly better than where the Nats play. That place is a.
1: You're welcome. You're welcome on the bandwagon, though. You're welcome to be an honorary Caniac. Thank you, Jimmy and Mary. Good to hear you. There you go. That's an awesome call. I love the passion. See, we don't get a chance, other than the Stanley Cup Finals, on national platforms such as this, going back and forth about hockey. It's good. It's good. Make sure if you haven't already, you're subscribed to the YouTube channel. Searching Westwood One Sports Night on YouTube. 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D-Day, you want to know something that really fires me up in addition to the Carolina Hurricanes winning tonight? ACC-SEC Challenge basketball matchups were announced. Have you seen D-Day? Duke's non-conference basketball schedule as of right now?
3: I have not.
1: Here are the opponents we know that they're going to face. So, John Rothstein reports, Duke is going to get Florida for the second straight year in the ACC-SEC Challenge, going to Gainesville. Duke could be preseason number two. Florida is expected to be preseason number one. There's your ACC-SEC Challenge game. Here's what's also on the books. Michigan State at the Champions Classic, neutral site. Illinois at home, Cameron Indoor, first game of a home and home. UConn in Las Vegas, first of three games as part of that Amazon package. Michigan, a game that was supposed to be at MSG, but now is going to be at the Miami Marlins ballpark. Gonzaga, February in Detroit. Do you want to know what those six teams have in common? Florida, Michigan State, Illinois, UConn, Michigan, and Gonzaga. They're all projected to be in the top 10 of the preseason poll. Duke, you only get 11 non-conference games. And by the way, Georgia apparently is going to be on Duke's schedule as well. That's not an easy out either. They were a tournament team. Michigan State, Illinois, UConn, Michigan, Gonzaga, and Florida. You're facing six of the preseason top 10, of which you're already a part of. And you only get 11 non-conference games. That's not bad. As long as your team's good, that's not bad. I wouldn't love that schedule for my alma mater, East Carolina. D-Day, I wouldn't love it for your Liberty Flames. Wouldn't love it for the Maryland Terrapins after Buzz Williams' first season. I wouldn't recommend that schedule. But you know, great for college basketball. The John Shire's willing to schedule these games. It's great, because I can't wait to watch all of them. Can't wait to watch all these games. Let's go real quickly to Mike, who's in Oklahoma City. Mike, last call of the hour. Let's make it a good one. What do you got for me?
3: Hey, I got a question for you. All the reports out of Kansas City are saying that Mahomes is up and going 100%. What's your thoughts on, since they've signed Walker and the other additions to the defense, and what's your thoughts they should do with Rice? Personally, I think they should make him go away because he's trouble.
1: Well, yeah. But, here's the problem with that. Let me answer your question, unless you have something else.
3: Nope, I'm done.
1: I appreciate you because I got about a minute here. Thank you from the call from Oklahoma City. Hard to get rid of Rashee Rice when you didn't really make a big addition at receiver this offseason. So it's an ugly situation, not great, but that's the one kind of hole. Good that Travis Kelce's coming back. Don't know if there was real doubt unless you thought he was going to retire. Mahomes, haven't heard he's 100%, but he is participating in most of the offseason program, which means you would lean he's going to be ready for the Monday night opener that you can listen to on Westwood One against the Denver Broncos. But to fully answer your question, I think we're watching something in the AFC specifically that we haven't seen anything like this century. And we'll tell you what that is. And also, yeah, the Knicks, they're a great story, but not everything is awesome in the New York sports scene. Some big news that we haven't gotten to yet. Next on Westwood One Sports Night.
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0: This is Westwood One Sports Night. Here's Josh Graham.
1: What is this? I like it. Mondo. Do you know this artist? I noticed, don't think I didn't notice Sir Sly playing a short while ago. Saw him play in Los Angeles at one point. Is this Deep Cut or should I know what this is? Now let's get to
2: it's a deep cut.
1: What everybody's here for. Oh, what is it?
2: This is it's an album that Fantagram did with Big Boy from Outkast.
1: Fantagram, okay. With Big Boy.
2: They did an album with him, and this song is called CPU.
1: CPU?
2: Yep.
1: I like it. Big time. There you go. CPU for everyone out there. Tonight, game two of the NBA Finals. The New York Knicks, they are the story in New York City. But despite the Knicks being in the finals and being the buzz of the town, not everything is awesome in the Big Apple sports scene. Aaron Judge has sustained a significant injury with the Yankees. This is a huge deal. The Yankees have announced this. Aaron Judge has been diagnosed with a stress fracture of the first rib on his right side. This will require a period of rest and limited activity. This is, again, per the Yankees. He will be re-imaged in approximately 4 to 6 weeks to determine the level of healing and the appropriate next steps. If you want a sense for how long 4 weeks is, 6 weeks is, 6 weeks from now, you're looking at the All-Star break. And that, by the way, isn't he's going to be back in 4 to 6 weeks. That's just when they're going to re-image this. It's almost like when one of your players has an elbow injury and he gets the dreaded shot, the whatever they call that shot that they give the players to their elbow. It's like a last Hail Mary effort. Hey, we'll see if you respond to this, and we don't have to give you Tommy John surgery. But most times you kind of see it coming. The Yankees do announce they expect that Aaron Judge is going to be back this season, but this is going to be a multiple-month deal. And when Aaron Judge isn't in that lineup, you are reminded very quickly how pedestrian, how, what's the opposite of frightening? Unfrightening? This Yankee lineup is. With respect to Ben Rice, who's off to a great start, a big part of his great start is being protected in the lineup with Aaron Judge right there. And teams pitching to you a certain way with the urgency that comes along with Aaron Judge is batting right behind you. Cody Bellinger, this stage of the game, Paul Goldschmidt, Trent Grisham, not scaring you all that much. So bringing it to the standings, I'm not a fan of looking at wild card standings or anything like that, division races in the month of July, but the Yankees are, as we sit right now, trailing the Tampa Bay Rays. This is an opportunity for Tampa, who is 8 games better than the next closest team, happening to be my Baltimore Orioles, 1-9 of 13, no big deal. An opportunity for Tampa to really run away with things in the AL East. Or Tampa comes back down to earth and the AL East is absolutely wide open to the AL champion Toronto Blue Jays, to the Red Hot Orioles, who face the Blue Jays in a 3-game set starting on Friday. And we'll see what happens if the Yankees can tread water enough by the time the deadline rolls around, where they're always active, and maybe Aaron Judge is returning at about that time. So it's a significant injury for Aaron Judge. That's not great for the New York sports scene. Odell Beckham being brought back to the Giants, it might be nostalgic, but his presence in Giants OTAs is just a reminder of how this team botched receiver this offseason. Botched it. You had an opportunity with two top 10 draft picks to draft Jordan Tyson from Arizona State, and you don't. Or to maybe take another receiver with the 10th pick, with Tyson being off the board at that point. Take your pick, maybe a Mekhi Lemon if that's your speed. A weapon that could help your young quarterback in Jackson Dart. But you don't do that, and you don't take a receiver in the second round either. You wait till the third round to take a receiver. You don't add somebody noteworthy in free agency as well. So when we learn Malik Nabers is probably not going to be ready for the start of the season, or at least the conversation surrounding him isn't all that optimistic, there are real concerns, and this seems like a Hail Mary. But Odell did have Giant fans nostalgic in their feels, and here was Odell going down memory lane talking about if he had any regrets from the end of his first stint in New York.
3: I never wanted to leave here. I just wanted us to have a better team, you know, better people, better players. Sound like a Papa John's worship. If I regret anything, it would be not winning here and not being the guy that I know that I could have been, and allowing things to get in the way of that.
1: Mm-hmm. It doesn't, by the way, appear. Just can't get past that Papa John's line or Pizza Hut. Did he say Papa John's? Isn't that actually Pizza Hut? I don't know. I don't care. Better players, better teams. Papa John's. Yeah, Papa John's, that's it. We get these things right sometimes. Do you think sports fans know advertisements better than any body of people? Well, because what else requires you to watch ads and watch live television, frankly, than sports? Denton Day, I think you're on mute.
4: It's just all over. Whopper, whopper, whopper, all of them.
1: We know them all. Like, I feel like if you're just around a bunch of sports fans, you could do this all day without even saying the name of the product, and people know. The weird, and sometimes it could get weird. Like, you know, if I started singing the Jardiant song, don't even know what that's a product for. It's one of those drugs that do something, probably erectile dysfunction. I don't know. Then you're all going to know it. Because if you're listening to my voice right now, odds are you're a diehard sports fan. You know exactly all of these things that we're talking about. Understand it fully. Getting to, it's not even all great in Nick land as well. It doesn't appear that Charles Oakley is going to be allowed back in Madison Square Garden. It's going to be a scene Monday night, game 3, first finals game at the Garden this century, 7,000, 8,000, the cheapest ticket to get in. In case you don't recall, the Oak Man yelled negative comments towards owner James Dolan at a game nearly a decade ago. When he was asked by security to leave, he resisted, eventually was handcuffed and arrested by NYPD. Ahead of game 1 at MSG, Adam Silver, the NBA commish, he was asked about Charles Oakley in that situation. And Adam Silver, he made it clear, he pulled out the big gun to try to get this right. Do we have that sound, Adam Silver, talking about Charles Oakley in that situation? I think we do. Well, to sum the thing up, he essentially said that he called Michael Jordan. And
5: it is a shame in that I tried, Michael Jordan tried to, as you said, to broker peace, you know, between Charles and Jim Dolan, and our efforts were unsuccessful. And so I think it's unfortunate for the NBA that this is an ongoing situation. But as you know, it's currently wrapped up in litigation, and I tried my best, so I don't really see anything else I can do at the moment.
1: Yeah. If you bring Michael Jordan into the fold and that doesn't make it work, Pablo Torre is asking the mayor of New York if he could try to figure this out. Apparently, the litigation piece is key. You're talking about hundreds of legal filings, thousands of pieces of paper. It's still ongoing, so don't expect that to get fixed. Don't expect the Oak Man inside Madison Square Garden. So things are not all great in New York sports at the moment. Talked about the AL East being wide open. How about we talk about the current state of things in the AFC in general? You want to talk about how wide open things are there? We asked this question. This is our question of the night. Who should be viewed as the favorite to win the AFC? Full stop. Let's just start there, as practical of a question as we can get to on this front. Who should be the favorite in the AFC? The secret sauce of the NFL has always been selling hope successfully to the vast majority of fan bases each and every year. The draft does this well. The schedule release, you look at teams and you're like, oh, that's a win, that's a win, that's a win. Not knowing that many of the teams that you just said you're going to beat, the fan bases of the other team are looking at your team the same way, saying, wow, that's a W for us. Because the NFL does such a good job of pushing the very good teams down to the middle, kneecapping them with salary restrictions and free agency and bad draft order, and then vice versa, good draft order for the bad teams, trying to push them up, helping them out a great deal. It's 2/3, maybe 3/4 of NFL fan bases believe that their team can get to the playoffs. Maybe more than that. And if you can get to the playoffs, then anything can happen. Maybe you can get to the Super Bowl. Maybe you can win it all. And thus, the hope is sold. No other league has a higher proportion of fans believing that their team has a shot. And this century, we've never seen a more wide-open conference in the NFL than what we're seeing in the AFC. That is not overstatement. That's not an exaggeration. The Chiefs missing the playoffs last year, it's given so many teams hope that the door is open. Last season, Kansas City not being in the Super Bowl snapped a 12-year streak of either Patrick Mahomes, Tom Brady, or Peyton Manning appearing in the big game. Think about how crazy that is. 12 years, three quarterbacks. And it doesn't even account for Brady and Manning's six combined Super Bowls in the previous decade, the 2000s. So this century, it really has been a limited number of teams that represent the AFC. And there's a chance that Kansas City won't be up to the level this year. They didn't really upgrade a receiver, as we were just talking about a short while ago when Mike from Oklahoma City called in. Mahomes' health is a question. Kelce, Chris Jones, they're not getting younger. Their best days are likely behind them. Oddsmakers really have no idea what to do with this here. Oddsmakers have no idea who to make the favorite. The Bills and Ravens, they're the two front runners, but both teams fired their coaches last year. After last year. They both have quarterbacks that have been in the league for a decade and have never made it to Super Sunday. The Patriots, they added A.J. Brown this week. Yet, and they won the AFC, yet they have the fourth best odds? That's a little crazy. The Broncos had the best record in the AFC. Home field in the playoffs. Probably win the AFC championship if they didn't have their backup quarterback. They nearly won the game with their backup. But they don't have the best odds, or the second best odds, or the third best odds, or the fourth best odds, or the fifth best, or the sixth best, or the seventh. The eighth best odds belong to the Denver Broncos. Seven teams are in front of them, which means what the folks, courtesy of DraftKings, are saying is that Denver might not even be a playoff team. Projected to not even be a playoff team if seven teams in the AFC are better than them, and that's after finishing with the top seed in the AFC this past year. We've talked about nine teams in this segment. The Chiefs, the Ravens, the Bills, the Patriots, The Broncos, pardon, that's five. Five teams we've mentioned. The reality is there are more teams that can win the AFC potentially than there are playoff spots in the conference. See, in addition to those five we just mentioned, the Jags went 13-4 last year with a first-year coach. The Texans had the best defense in the NFL. They've been to the playoffs three straight years, double-digit wins. Steelers, double-digit wins. Aaron Rodgers back, added some weapons around him. Chargers, hard to pick holes through them. Double-figure wins, been to the playoffs back-to-back years. The Bengals, they're going for it. With Joe Burrow, top four quarterback, and Dexter Lawrence, big offseason addition. The Colts, they pushed all their chips in with the Sauce Gardner trade last year. They had one of the best records in the AFC when Daniel Jones got hurt. Those are 11 teams. Only seven playoff spots. So multiple really good teams are going to be left out. In fact, I want to do a ranking of the top 10 teams in the AFC as I see it. And this is so difficult to do. Trying to figure out who should be at the very top. We'll reveal that list in a bit. But as promised, this is the last call for phone calls on the topic of who should be the favorite to win the AFC. 310-840-4910. Mr. Realistic is in Springfield, Mass. Mr. Realistic, who is realistically the best team in the AFC?
6: Well, I think the one that's going to be favored is Buffalo, not New England. I think we'll drop three games.
7: We know
6: win
7: Baltimore
6: column.
7: Is favored. We know that, and Buffalo's right there. I'm asking you who should be.
6: Yeah, I still will go with Buffalo because they're going to have a chip on their shoulder from what happened in Denver. I would have preferred to see them play New England. Anytime you're in Denver, it's very sketchy. I would never bet on a favorite to cover the points in Denver, even if Denver was having a very down year. Something always seems to happen. I remember when Miami was playing them, and I'm rooting for Denver, and Miami was losing all the calls. By the end of the first half, I'm rooting for Miami. So, Buffalo.
7: Okay, I appreciate the call. Buffalo is your pick. 310-840-4910. I'm going to put the finishing touches here. I'll reveal the full list. Top 10 teams in the AFC as I see it, including who I think. And the answer, probably going to surprise you, who I think the best team in the AFC is, answering the question that we've been posing to all of you in 300 markets across the country here on Westwood One Sports Night. That list is next. 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
0: Myles Garrett has been traded to the Rams. The NFL Defensive Player of the Year joins league MVP Matthew Stafford. It's the biggest move of the offseason, with Los Angeles now a heavy favorite to win the Super Bowl. Can anyone knock off Myles Garrett and the Rams? Westwood One Sports.
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0: This is Westwood One Sports Night. Here's Josh Graham.
1: We asked the question, who should be viewed as the favorite in the AFC? Who's the best team in the conference? Everybody thinks it's the Rams on the other side. That's fine. Seems to be a pretty exclusive top tier, almost exclusively in the NFC West. Maybe the Bears or someone from the NFC North might have something to say about that. But San Francisco, Seattle, the LA Rams seem to be the top tier of the conference. In the AFC, this was a really difficult exercise. Trying to rank the top 10 teams in the AFC, really, really tough. Placing the teams in order. So this is our best crack at it, going 10 through 1, the best teams in the AFC. And let's start with the number 10 team. This is where we have the Pittsburgh Steelers. 10-7 division champs. Getting Aaron Rodgers back after a solid season. And then you equip him in his second year in the offense, or second year with these teammates he's played with, DK Metcalf, Jalen Warren, Mike McCarthy's offense he's already familiar with. You add Michael Pittman Jr., and then you add Jeremy Bernard and Rico Dowdle. Should be a pretty good offense. No reason to think the Steelers are going to be worse. We're talking about Steelers football. Of course, they're going to be close to double-digit wins, and that puts you in the top 10 in the AFC at number 10. Number 9, the Jacksonville Jaguars. This is the part of the show where we remind you that Jacksonville won 13 games last year, and they did so with a first-year head coach in Liam Cohen. Don't sleep on the boys from Duval. Number 8, the Cincinnati Bengals. How deep is the AFC? The Bengals can have a good year. Yet, with Joe Burrow, Ja'Marr Chase, and the addition of Dexter Lawrence, they still could miss the playoffs. Only 7 teams get in. So there are going to be some good teams that are left off. We don't take that lightly. Number 7, the reigning AFC champion New England Patriots. It would just frankly be too disrespectful to have New England outside of the top 7 after they won the AFC, played in the Super Bowl. Yeah, the schedule's more difficult. There might be some bad karma regarding their head coach, but they have Drake May, who, in my opinion, should have been the MVP last season. And they did a nice job of replacing Stephon Diggs by bringing in A.J. Brown and Romeo Doubs. So, New England, still one of the top 7 teams. Number 6, the Houston Texans. They have the best defense in the sport. Now, there are going to be some arguments from the folks in L.A. now, with Myles Garrett being out that way. But Will Anderson is a dude. If you even get a solid C.J. Stroud season, and there's the potential for a revenge tour season from C.J. Stroud, they might be the biggest sleeper in the NFL. Don't forget, Houston going to get Tank Dell back after they didn't have him all of last year. That brings us to the top
7: five teams in the AFC. Number five being the Denver Broncos. Best record in the AFC last year, but almost all of their wins were by one score. And generally, that isn't sustainable, especially when you're given a first-place schedule. Jaylen Waddle, that's a good addition, probably not a great addition. They're top five in the conference, but not what they were a year ago. Number four, the Baltimore Ravens. Because they didn't make the playoffs last year, and you have a first-year head coach who hasn't done this before in Jesse Minter, it's hard to place them higher than fourth, but the talent is the talent. It's there. They might be, pound for pound, the most talented team in the AFC. At least on paper, you can make that argument. To the top three we go. Number three, the Kansas City Chiefs. You just know that Kansas City's going to be back in the mix. You got Patrick Mahomes and Andy Reid and Eric Bieniemy and Steve Spagnuolo and Travis Kelce and Chris Jones. You got a Kenneth Walker, the best running back that Patrick Mahomes has played with in his career. A top 10 corner, top 10 pick at corner, and Monster Delane, who's going to be making an immediate impact from LSU. They're going to be back in the mix. You have a little bit more trust that they'll be that than you do the Ravens, who also missed the playoffs. Number two, the Buffalo Bills. They have the pedigree. They've come close so many times. Joe Brady's the new head coach, but he was promoted to replace Sean McDermott, so this isn't a complete reset. This is a continuation. DJ Moore should help him, help them a good deal. Josh Allen obviously is the most talented quarterback, if not one of the two most talented quarterbacks in the sport. The Buffalo Bills are at two. Can't put them at one after the nonsense of them firing Sean McDermott, which I didn't agree with. D-Day, as crazy as it sounds, the number one team in the AFC, the New York Jets. It's the LA Chargers. Was thinking about holding that one for a bit. Pause. New York Jets. Geno Smith. Let's make the case. Cleveland Browns. Maybe Jared Verse is better than Myles Garrett. No, the LA Chargers are at number one. New defensive coordinator, but you got Jim Harbaugh. And you got Mike McDaniel now as your OC. That is an upgrade. Justin Herbert, love the running attack. I love all their backs. Amarian Hampton, that guy's a dude who you took in the first round a year and change ago. Keaton Mitchell, a good add, change of pace back. Kamani Vidal, loved watching that dude at Troy. Skill guys all over the place. Super, uber talented. Defensively, you'd have some concerns on the D-line, but Derwin James and other levels of the defense, you just... so much talent. And I think Jim Harbaugh is a hell of a coach. And they've been to the playoffs the last couple of years. I think that's the team that's being talked about. Not enough, at least, in the context of being a favorite to win the AFC. They're number one on my list. D-Day, should I go ahead and go in the DraftKings Sportsbook app and bet the Chargers plus 820 to win the AFC? Or should I go all out and bet the Chargers plus 1700 to win the Super Bowl altogether?
4: I mean, a plus 1,700 return it's a pretty good return. I'd sleep on it because, you know, the Chargers tend to fall asleep in the playoffs, and that's pretty important for you to get your money's worth.
7: Yeah.
4: But your futures bets over the last three, if I just had to take a sample size, have been halfway decent, so you might be on a little bit of a roll.
7: Yeah. I already have a ticket, it turns out, on the Chargers to win the AFC. I got it at plus 850. It's now plus 820. So, when did I place that bet? I don't even remember doing that. February 14th. What is that, like the day or two after the Super Bowl this year? So, I've been on the Chargers train
1: for a little bit. There you go. That's our...
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1: A bird catch a plane without sleeping after you do overnights? Or should I have just taken an extra day off? Or should I just leave later in the day and try to chance it to get there in time for the wedding?
2: Well, no, the latter option was far and away the worst.
1: Agreed.
2: Because, like, in one hand, you might turn up to the wedding as a zombie, but the parties involved gave you a Friday wedding, which means you get Saturday recovery.
1: Oh, I haven't even told you what the star of this wedding is going to be.
2: Hopefully
1: shout out to
2: bride.
1: My friends, Zach and Stephanie, getting married. Yes, Stephanie's going to be the star. But the second most important figure at this wedding is not the groom. It is the beer donkey that is going to be in attendance.
2: Is that like a Florida thing or a North Carolina thing, or just a general donkey with beer on it?
1: Apparently, this is becoming a thing at weddings where you can purchase the services of a beer donkey, and it is a baby donkey. It's not like a large donkey that has saddlebags on it, and in the saddlebags, beer. So you could just give the donkey a nice little pet and then grab yourself a brewski. Beer
2: so
1: donkey.
2: This is a rich wedding you're going to.
1: I don't even think so. I think, how do I put this delicately? I think the groom, well, I used to be roommates with the groom a long time ago. He wouldn't mind me saying this because I think he said it about his... They might be alcoholics. They just might be. And the most important thing to them might be the alcohol availability at the wedding. And in this case, having a beer donkey help disperse the beer.
2: Yeah, but I think that's actually a good sign that they're probably not alcoholics.
1: Or why is that?
2: Because if they were real alcoholics, they would have not spent the money on the beer donkey and would have just spent the money on more beer. Because a beer donkey is like $1,000. Like, it's not a cheap operation because, you know, you gotta rent the donkey.
1: Are you seeing the pictures of beer donkeys? Have you looked this thing up?
2: I looked at the
1: price. These things are cute.
2: That was very
1: curious. How much is a beer donkey? Like $1,000?
2: It's like $1,000. Like said, so it depends on the packages, but they're usually about $400 an hour. So if the
1: what kind of beer would you saddle on the donkey? Since we don't have a beer sponsor yet on Westwood One Sports Night.
2: All beer. I don't think there's a bad kind of beer to saddle on a donkey, you know?
1: Well, I think there are because you're trying to reach the largest swath of people. You want a beer that most people wouldn't mind consuming. So you got to think about the everyman, so to speak. You want to like saddle a beer with Guinness.
2: No, in Florida, you're probably doing Bud Light.
1: Light beer is probably the way to go. Bud Heavy would be aggressive.
2: It would be funny if it was like Natty Light. So you pay all this money for the damn donkey, and then you give the cheapest beer.
1: Yeah, you kind of have to class it up a little bit, or else you might look at the donkey sideways, and not in the way you want. So, beer donkey. I'll make sure to get a picture on social media.
2: Is it black tie?
1: It is not.
2: Oh, that's where you
1: they
2: told
1: us
2: the suit color was an issue.
1: Dark suits is what we were told. And I'm wearing a light gray suit. And I'll argue to the death the idea that gray, regardless of what

0: shade of gray it is light or dark. Gray is one of the darkest colors there is. I'll fight. And I got a black tie, and I got a black belt, and I got black shoes. If that's not good enough, don't know what to tell you.
1: If somebody checks you on that, you got to check them right back.
0: I will. I am an absolutist when it comes to colors on the rainbow. I am, and I'll back that while drinking a beer from a beer donkey, the wedding. Okay, what do we got to close out today's program and put it to bed?
1: I came across an issue that everyone should have seen coming, but it finally happened, and I'm hoping for a positive reaction to that, and I'll share it with you next.
2: The cover star of Madden NFL 27 has been released, and it's Chicago Bears quarterback Caleb Williams. Yo, fans in the Windy City, is this a good thing? The third-year quarterback is on Madden Curse Watch, Westwood One Sports.
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0: It's Westwood One Sports Night. Here's Josh Graham.
1: Carolina Hurricanes even it up. Stanley Cup Finals. My Canes. Game 3 of that series is in Vegas Saturday night. Game 2 of the NBA Finals coming up Friday night as the Spurs look to even up that series as well. How great would it be if we get two long series in both the NBA and Stanley Cup Finals? That would be great. If you missed any of the program tonight, appreciate Joe Ovius joining us from Lenovo Center, home of the Carolina Hurricanes, after that overtime win. You can find it on the podcast, searching Westwood One Sports Night, Apple Podcast, and on Spotify. 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Like, comment, subscribe, all that helps us with the algorithm. D-Day, before we put the show to bed, forgot to tell you the craziest part of my itinerary. At 6:40 Eastern time, I'm also going to be a guest on the Drake Toll Show. So in addition to doing all of this and my vacation starting right when this show ends momentarily, I got a bird to catch to get to the wedding and enjoy the beer donkey and all in Orlando. But then I'm also going to be a guest from the airport with one Drake Toll to talk about my Canes. If the Canes would have lost, I might have just canceled the interview. Might have just done that. But since they won, I'll be happy to talk about it. I'm okay with that.
2: He's your big airport interview guy. You can be on video or just on phone?
1: Just going to be on the phone. Don't think I'm going to go the extra effort. I'll be a zombie.
2: That is true. You sleep on planes?
1: Depends how long the flight is. I have a layover, so it's a little bit of a situation where, yeah, not much.
2: Wait, there's no direct
1: flight from Orlando
2: to Greensboro?
1: There's a flight back from Orlando to Greensboro, but apparently today there's not a flight. I have to go to Charlotte, and then it's a thing. How about we close things out by putting the show to bed?
2: Well, our story revolves around travel technology. It's not travel itself, but it's travel technology, and it's travel technology that has gone bad. You'll be stunned by this, because nobody could have possibly seen this coming. There's a very tragic incident in Dallas, an explosion in what looks like a residential area. That is not the story. The story is that first responders, Josh, could not get to the explosion in proper time because their route to the explosion was blocked by a self-driving Waymo car. And there's body cam footage of a police officer attempting to move the car and giving the car instructions because there's no driver in there and the car would not listen. And if you don't know about Waymos, you can't exactly just get in and start driving. That's not how they work.
1: No.
2: Right? Their functions are locked. They have to be unlocked. So this dude ends up having to like call a Waymo service person and plead with him to unlock the car so he could move the car so first responders could get to the scene of the incident. I'm ready to fire Waymos into the sun, which in fairness I always was, because the idea of a self-driving car, it just feels like these sorts of issues are going to come up more frequently because they're robots and they don't know anything. I just hate these things with a passion.
1: Me too. I have friends in LA that see, and maybe Mondo, you can try this with the Waymos that are super popular out that way, Peyton as well. When a Waymo's driving by, maybe not like on a highway, obviously, but like just residential area, just take a step off the sidewalk into the road before going back just to mess with the Waymo. Just to see what the Waymo does.
2: Be careful. The Waymo might hit you.
1: Well, no. I don't think the Waymo is going to hit you. Now, don't put yourself, obviously, where it's close enough to hit you. But B, it has to register you from a certain mileage away. So apparently it's a fun game that people play in LA. Messing with the Waymos to make them stop or steer in a certain direction. Not, again, in like high density areas like the highway or something, but residential areas, if you see one rolling by.
2: I'd be terrified. They got so many damn cameras on those things that they'll start to notice repeat offenders of doing this, take notes, put in their system, and then that's how you get nicked. You step out on there, and then boom, there goes a kneecap.
1: All the movies were right, talking about where we're headed. I mean, it started 1968 with 2001 Space Odyssey. Stanley Kubrick was trying to warn us then. And then you have all the other movies since then. I, Robot, and AI, and Minority Report. All of them trying to tell us and warn us, don't... Terminator! Hell, Terminator told us as well how the world was going to end and the robots were going to take over. And we just don't listen, D-Day. We just don't listen. We just get in the Waymo. That's what we do.
2: Would never. I've seen them in D.C. before, and I just don't understand the concept of it.
1: So, you would never...
2: No, that's not a feel-good story, by the way, either. Like, people died in that story. I don't know if the Waymo forced the death, you know what I mean? Like, I don't know if they would have been able to avoid death had the Waymo not been in the middle of the road. I don't have all that information, but there's not, like, a heartwarming... Well, they still saved... No, they didn't. They didn't save everybody.
1: That isn't a fun way to close this conversation at all.
2: But your wedding's going to be fun, so, you know, that's sick. Yeah.
1: Get to see my brother. I'm a great wedding guest. I'll be on the dance floor first, trying to get people going. Make sure it's a happening scene. And, yeah, I mean, versatile. You could sit me at any table. I'll make friends. So I'm a good Swiss Army knife to have at a wedding. Except when it comes to, like, people who are smoking cigarettes, like, outside. I don't smoke. So I don't have that in my bag where it's like, oh, you have a cigarette? Cool. I don't know. Do people still smoke cigarettes? I think they do.
2: I would say it's probably a good thing.
1: There you go. Well, I mean this with love, Mondo and Peyton and D-Day and all of you. I've got a plane to catch. Enjoy Denton Day for Free For All Friday and over the weekend as well. Johnny Ball Game as well. This has been Westwood One Sports Night.
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0: Yours truly is on cloud nine, trying to sound stoic and composed, but inside of my head and in my heart, it's a discoteca, just dancing, wanting to take my shirt off and wave it around my head like a helicopter. As the great North Carolina philosopher Sir P.D. Pablo once said, I am, like P.D. Pobbs, a North Carolinian that is a diehard, lifelong Carolina Hurricanes fan. Watching what they did to win in overtime tonight to knot up the Stanley Cup Finals, this is going to be a great show. And morale is high. But let's get to a headline that should be receiving more attention than it is in the NFL this week. Myles Garrett being traded to the LA Rams has kind of neutered the A.J. Brown headline. A.J. Brown going from the Eagles to the Patriots. Also, it's felt like a foregone conclusion for a while, so nobody, there was no shock factor in it. But New England won the AFC. They make that move. And in the aftermath of such a move, rosters across the league pretty much set at this point, post-June 1, it's become clear that we've never seen this century a more wide-open conference in the NFL than what the AFC currently is. We are seeing history here. And it goes back to what the secret sauce of the NFL is. The secret sauce of the NFL, what makes it great, is how the league sells hope. If you want to get back to the playoffs and being great, here's the NFL draft. You had a bad record, that night's all about hope. The league constructs its rules to help bad teams get better, good teams pushing them to the center, pushing everybody to the center. So that way, when the schedules release, teams can look at their slate and say, that's a win, that's a win, that's a win, that's a loss, we'll give it that, that's a win, that's a win, not knowing that games that they counted as wins, other fan bases are looking at their team saying, they're going to win the game that you thought was a win for you. Because there are probably 3/4, 75% of the sport believing they can make the playoffs. And in the NFL, if you make the playoffs, you're convinced, you've been brainwashed to think that means you can win the Super Bowl. So much of the NFL football fan base is engaged and believing that they can make noise in a given season. And no other league in American sports has that high a ratio of fan bases believing that their teams can achieve. This year, it's just nuts in one particular conference, though. The AFC is crazy wide open. The Chiefs missing the postseason last year has given a lot of teams hope. Last season snapped a 12-year streak of either Patrick Mahomes, Tom Brady, or Peyton Manning appearing in the Super Bowl. Think about how nuts that is. A dozen seasons, three quarterbacks. And that doesn't even account for Brady and Manning, six combined Super Bowl appearances in the 2000s. So this century, the AFC largely has belonged to a small pocket of teams. And there's a chance that Kansas City will not be back to the level this year. It didn't really upgrade at receiver. Mahomes' health is still a question mark. Travis Kelce and Chris Jones' days, their best days, are probably behind them. And the odds tell you the whole story. Odds makers have no idea who to make the favorites in the AFC. The Bills and Ravens right now are the two frontrunners, courtesy of our friends at DraftKings. Yet, both those teams fired their head coaches after last season. Both teams have quarterbacks that have won MVPs, been in the league for nearly a decade, neither have made it to Super Sunday. Betting favorites to get there this year, those two teams. The Patriots, as mentioned, won the AFC. Just added A.J. Brown this week. Fourth best odds. The Broncos had the best record in the AFC. Home field in the AFC playoffs. Nearly won the AFC championship with their backup. Yet, they don't have the top odds, second best odds, third best odds, fourth best odds, fifth best odds, sixth best odds, or seventh, eighth best odds. Denver traded for Jaylen Waddle. They had the best record in the AFC. The eighth best odds. Essentially, what DraftKings is telling you by making them eighth when it comes to odds, the team that finished with the best record in the AFC is not favored to make the playoffs at all in 2026. That's how crazy the AFC is right now. And the reality is, there are more teams than that can win the AFC. There are more teams, as we just illustrated, that can win the AFC than there are playoff spots. There are more teams that can win the AFC than there are teams that can't win the AFC. See, we just mentioned the Ravens, the Bills, the Patriots, the Broncos, four teams. We mentioned the Kansas City Chiefs, five teams. You know who we didn't mention? The Jags, the Texans, the Steelers, the Chargers. You want to know what those four teams have in common? All four of those teams won double-digit games in 2026 or 25. Yet, that's nine teams so far that we listed. Two of the teams that we've mentioned in this segment are guaranteed not to make the playoffs. And let's not forget about the Bengals, who have one of the four best quarterbacks and great weapons, and they just went all in, bringing in Dexter Lawrence, one of the biggest moves of the offseason. The Colts, they've pushed their chips to the center of the table too. It's insanity how loaded the AFC is. There are only seven playoff spots, so there are going to be multiple quality teams being left out. So the question we're posing, who is the best team in the AFC? Who should be seen as the favorites to get to the Super Bowl? We know that the Rams, the 49ers, the Seahawks, okay, the NFC, there seems to be a clear tier at the very top. In the AFC, there is not. Who's the favorite? 310-840-4910. Who should the favorite be? You tell us. 310-840-4910. Mr. Positive, up first this hour. Let's make it a good one to start off the hour. Mr. Positive in Michigan, who should be the favorites to win the AFC in 2026?
1: Boom, shakalaka, Josh Graham. Hey, real quick before I get to my thing, I'm going to make you feel good. I'm very depressed with my Las Vegas Knights.
0: And why are you a Knights fan?
1: Because I just feel that, here's the thing, Josh. Detroit Red Wings are going to lose Dylan Larkin.
0: Stop it. You don't just inherit new teams because your team is struggling, Mr. Positive.
1: No. I like Las Vegas Knights because, number one, I'm a huge Elvis fan. Number two, what they've done since they're an inchoate, just beginning team that's only been around for like 12, 13, 14 years, maybe it's that, and they've been into the playoffs in the finals, in the semifinals, if you will.
0: But you're a Red Wings fan.
1: Nah, I'm really not, Josh. I mean, I like certain things about the Red Wings, but...
0: You know who Dylan Larkin is!
1: He's our center, he's our captain, and he...
0: You just said our!
1: Pardon?
0: You just said our center!
1: Yeah, but not... He's the Detroit Red Wings center. And okay. I'm just... It's weird, Josh. Here's the thing.
0: It is very weird. I can agree with you on that. How about you tell me who the best team in the AFC is?
1: Very good. Buffalo Bills, because of Josh Elvis Allen, and he just can do it. He's the MVP. He makes things happen. He's going to make it happen, Josh. God, you got a great name. He's got a great name. But you have two of the best players in hockey on your team out of 100. And the Red Wings have five. And look what your team did. And the Las Vegas Knights have five. But I got to tell you, I mean, you should be proud of your Carolina Hurricanes. And it's going to be a hell of a series. And I'll be thinking of you. Hopefully you'll be thinking of Mr. Positive. It's going to be a hell of a series, my friend. And thanks for taking my call.
0: Thank you, Mr. Positive. Everybody,
1: go for your dreams. Thanks, Josh.
0: Yes. And boom shakalaka, the whole deal. There goes Mr. Positive. D-Day, I'm sorry. If you know who Dylan Larkin is, you know something about the Red Wings. And then he called him our center. I don't want to hear depressed Vegas fans today who are actually Red Wing fans.
2: I hear that. Just be careful. You said our when referring to the Panthers a couple times.
0: No!
2: Oh, I did not.
0: Yeah,
2: when you argue with Linnell, there are a couple hours that slip in there with the Panthers, with the Hornets. Yeah, be careful
0: No, I guarantee you that's never happened with the Hornets. I did grow up a Panthers fan, but that it's I view it as like recovering Panther fan. Like when you cover the team for a decade and they're the worst team in football for that decade or for 8 years, it's not fun. You're not really rooting for anything anymore. You just can't be hurt or feel anything regarding that team. Like, I'm at the point with the Hornets, I just never have felt that. It's just never been a thing. With the Panthers, at one time it was, but the Hurricanes and Orioles have been sustained. I love the team, even if they've been bad. 9-year playoff drought for the Hurricanes, still love them. Orioles, being the Baltimore Orioles, still love them. Just kind of feeling some regret that I had a credential for tonight and wasn't in the building for Canes Vegas game 2, even though I was there for game 1. At least we know there's a game 5 now. So you can bet your bottom dollar a week from tonight, I will not be in the chair that I'm sitting in right now tapping on this microphone. Let's go to Mo, who's in Chicago. 310-840-4910. Mo, we have a nomination for the Buffalo Bills. Who do you say should be the favorites in the AFC?
3: AFC belongs to the Denver Broncos. That defense is filthy. Bo Nix, another year, he's filthy. You add Jalen Waddle, R.J. Harvey for another year under his belt. That team is going to be hard to beat, especially in the elevation in Denver.
0: Shout out to my guy, also, Justin Sternad.
3: Special shout out for the special shout out in the NFC. I think the only team that can figure out the Rams is going to be Ben Johnson and the Bears.
0: Well, don't sleep on the 49ers yet either, or even the Seattle Seahawks in that division. I'm with you. Don't crown the Rams yet, but I don't know if we can limit the scope that way. Mo, appreciate the call. Shout out to Justin Sternad from Wake Forest on that Bronco defense, Jaquan McMillan, East Carolina Pirate, my alma mater, who had that key interception against the Bills. Like that nomination. Are we going to get any agreement from people, though? We have a Bills nomination. We have a Broncos nomination. Steph is in Santa Cruz. Steph, what is your nomination for who should be the favorites in the AFC?
4: The guy beat me to the punch. Denver Broncos.
0: So some agreement. Why?
4: Yeah, Denver Broncos and locked his pick. You heard it first.
0: Okay.
4: The Denver Broncos drafted Jonah Coleman, right?
0: Mm-hmm.
4: Okay, Jonah Coleman, Rookie of the Year. Lock it.
0: Jonah Coleman for Rookie of the Year. Okay.
4: Watch. Jonah Coleman. Hey, and really quick.
0: I get it. West Coast fans know it, man. I mean, if we're talking about hashtag old school Pac-12 after dark, even though the Pac-12 doesn't exist anymore, I mean, the Dogs had some good teams out that way. So, okay, fourth round pick.
4: Really quick, before I hang up, what betting platform did you say that they're saying that New England's not going to make it?
0: DraftKings. Shout out.
4: Get on DraftKings
0: and hammer it. That's what you need to do. Get
4: New
0: on
4: England's
0: DraftKings.
4: Going
0: and hey, here's a tip for you. Use code Westwood. That's what I'd say as well. Use code Westwood on that.
4: Yeah.
0: This show. We'll make
4: New
0: it happen.
4: New England's going back.
0: Yeah. I like it. Steph, appreciate the call. That's great. Even though I kind of heard what some contradiction there. He said the Broncos, and then he said the Patriots are going back, just trying to put the pieces together a little bit here. Trying to do that. But we do have some agreement. It is crazy that the Broncos had the best record, and they are not even favored to make the playoffs as of right now, because they have the eighth best odds, and there are only seven spots. Just insanity how loaded the AFC is and how wide open the AFC is. We'll continue to take your nominees for the best team in the AFC, who the favorite should be at 310-840-4910. Transitioning to basketball as well. It turns out it's not just the New York Knicks fans struggling to find a way to get inside Madison Square Garden, and we'll tell you what we mean next on Westwood One Sports Night. 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
6: The cover star of Madden NFL 27 has been released, and it's Chicago Bears quarterback Caleb Williams. Yo, fans in the Windy City, is this a good thing? 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
0: Denton Day, do I have permission to go on a quick drive-by rant on Hulu as a TV service? Do they have any partnerships with this show?
2: Not yet.
0: Why is Hulu 12 minutes behind every other service in terms of games, to the point where everybody else in my life to OT, that series knotted up at one win apiece? Our question this hour, post AJ Brown trade to the Patriots, who should be the betting favorite to win the AFC? Because more teams can win that conference than teams in that conference that can't win the AFC, it would seem. Which is crazy. It's more wide open than it's ever been. D-Day, how would you answer the question? We've taken nominees on the Broncos and the Bills. Nobody's yet said the favorite to win the AFC, the Baltimore Ravens. What would be your answer?
2: So me and Mr. Positive, you know, we're aligned. That's my boy right there.
0: Buffalo. I think I'd say the LA Chargers. As crazy as that sounds. But we could take another six or seven calls and get six or seven different answers. Like, I bet you Big T in Atlanta. See, just trying to go to a city that doesn't have, or yeah, let's go to a city that doesn't have an AFC team in it and see what perspective we get. Big T, what team do you look at as the favorite to win the AFC?
22: Well, I think that, you know,
1: if injuries and everything could stay away from Cincinnati. Cincinnati was in the, you know, in Super Bowls just a few years ago. And I think with the acquisition of some of their new players on defense, Jonathan Allen, Dexter Lawrence, and Boyman Faye, and also, you know, DJ Turner and Jordan Banner all coming back. Now, health is the key. Joe Burrow, when he's healthy, Joe Burrow is really one of, in my opinion, top three quarterbacks in football. And with Chase and Higgins and Chase Brown, if he can just stay healthy and the offensive people can stay healthy, Joe Burrow went to the Super Bowl, in my opinion, we're not a great team. And I think this team got enough talent, if healthy, to go out there and beat. I like Buffalo, too. I like it, and I love the Los Angeles Chargers. That was the other one. But I'm going with Joe. I'm going with Joe.
0: I like it, Big T. I like it, Big T. See, you've made a really strong case, and I appreciate it. Like, and thank you for the call. The defense adding Dexter Lawrence, the beauty is, you can make a case for so many of these teams, but none of them are perfect. They're all flawed. You can make arguments against as well. Buffalo, you think they're going to be better without Sean McDermott when they promote from within? All right. Generally, that's not how this works. The Ravens didn't make the playoffs last year, fired a coach. How many first-year coaches get to the Super Bowl if you want to play that game? The Chargers, like a lot on their team, Justin Herbert hasn't won a playoff game. That D-line doesn't look very strong. Bengals, you made a good case, but how are they going to protect Joe Burrow? It's not random why Burrow keeps getting hurt. They don't protect the guy. Pine Needle writes in on Westwood One's YouTube channel. Steelers, Jaguars. Yeah, you can make cases for all of these teams, and you can make cases against. How about we go to Baltimore? Is that where Trills is going to make the case for the betting favorites, the Ravens? Trills, what say you?
3: Yeah, man. I don't see how. I respect what he's talking about, Joe Burrow and all that, but that's not it. Like, the Ravens, even though I'm a Ravens fan, I'm from Baltimore, so I might be slightly biased a little bit. I just know what we're capable of doing when we fully locked in. Like Lamar said, lock in. And when we locked in, ain't no injuries or nothing like that. Like, we really can't be beat. We beat ourselves more times than not. And I really just got a feeling that this year, Jesse Minter and Doyle going to do that thing. They bringing that strong mentality here. And it's just like the little thing we've been missing. Even though we first here in Baltimore, we just needed that fresh start. And I think this going to be the thing that put us over the edge. I know he's a first-year coach, so I don't expect, like, the Super Bowl, but I do kind of. You get what I'm saying? Like,
0: mm-hmm.
3: I just think that we really locked in this year, and I don't see Myles Garrett gone. So, like, the division ain't good. Like, and they been nice giving us 12 wins. But if you were to look at our schedule, though, like, Lamar Jackson and the NFC, you know his record over there. Like, it's really not a tough schedule. I really don't see how we don't win a division, how Lamar Jackson don't have home field in the playoffs, and the playoffs don't come to Baltimore. I just don't see how it don't happen.
0: Hey, Trills, do you like the Orioles as well? How about last 13, man? Nine of the last 13. Man. Let's not forget about it. See, I'm an Orioles fan. I was born in Baltimore, didn't adopt the Ravens because I moved to North Carolina before the Ravens were a thing. But tell you what, birds, watch out. Watch out for the birds. Appreciate the call, Trills. Good to hear from you. This is the beauty of the NFL, where you have one fan of one divisional team making the case for don't know how they don't win the division and they're not the favorite to win the AFC, go to the Super Bowl. And yet we have Garrett, who's calling from a division rival, in favor of a division rival, I would imagine, given he's calling from Pittsburgh. And I'd love to hear that case. You just heard a Raven fan make the case for Baltimore. Garrett, what's the case for the Steelers?
22: I think we got the quarterback. If we can just get more defensive players, I think we might have a shot. Because our defense last year hurt us way more.
0: The offseason's over, man. Teams are set. Free agency happened. The draft happened. When are you getting these players?
22: trade deadline.
0: Okay, trade deadline. Okay, so we're looking into the season already. Got to wait until the trade deadline to add. That's generally not a good You're not making a great case right now for why the Steelers should be the best team in the AFC if we're already talking about needing to add players at the deadline.
22: Sorry, it's my first time calling onto a radio station.
0: No, it's great. It's great to have you, Garrett. It is. I'm just trying to follow here. You excited about Aaron Rodgers being back?
22: Yeah.
0: All right. I like it. Well, thank you. I hope you'll call us back. It's good to hear from you, Garrett, in Pittsburgh. Appreciate it. Hope you'll give us a shout back. It's pretty good stuff. Real quickly, circling to basketball. Ticket prices are insane for game three of the NBA Finals, the first finals game in New York City this century. You're talking about $7,000, $8,000 trying to get into that building. This week we learned, though, it's not just fans that are having difficulty getting inside Madison Square Garden. Common sense did not prevail with this insane story regarding Duke basketball and its non-conference date with the reigning champion Michigan Wolverines. If you missed it, and you might have, these two teams supposed to meet Amazon Prime right before Christmas, MSG. It's the perfect setting for this matchup. MSG's the mecca. These are two top five teams, including the national champs of the Blue Devil program that always draws well in New York City. But this game, we learned yesterday, is being moved from MSG to Miami. And are they playing in the home of the Miami Heat? No. They're playing in the Miami Marlins baseball stadium. College basketball at a baseball stadium over the Mecca. Seems like an affront to the sport how this could happen. So let's answer two basic questions. Why did the game move? Well, apparently, certain conferences, the Big Ten and the ACC, have, air quote, territorial rights in certain states, and the Big Ten has its TV partner, Fox. The ACC has its TV partner, ESPN. And those TV partners are feeling a bit butthurt. Hey, because we have these territorial rights with these conferences and the games at MSG, and you have Syracuse that's in the state of New York, and you have Rutgers that's right there in the Big Ten, this game should be on Fox. This game should be on ESPN rather than Prime. And because there was some trouble and some fighting and they couldn't get to officially signing the dotted line on having the game at MSG, Duke and Michigan said, screw it. We're going to go play this game somewhere else where you don't have, air quote, territorial rights. So they moved it to Miami. Next question you might have. Why Miami? Why a baseball park? Well, this is the part that's kind of interesting. Miami Marlins owner Bruce Sherman lives in Boca Raton. He's been a major donor to the Florida Atlantic basketball program dating back to when Dusty May led the Owls to the Final Four a few years ago. He's been trying to get Dusty May to play in his ballpark, apparently, the last couple of years, returning to the state of Florida. So there's the connection to get this thing done. As for John Shire at Duke, it's been an interesting time to be him. It goes well beyond working through this drama and building one of the best rosters going into next year. You might have saw last weekend the Spurs assistant that's the hot name on the market in coaching, Sean Sweeney, he chose the Orlando Magic over the Dallas Mavericks. There was a report last week from Brett Siegel. The Mavericks wanted Sean Sweeney, and if they didn't get Sean Sweeney, they might look in the collegiate ranks and prioritize a coach that coached Cooper Flagg, their star, in addition to Derek Lively and Marvin Bagley, and Kyrie Irving's even down there. He's a former Blue Devil as well. Now, Mark Stein's reporting that the Mavs are expected to pursue conversations with Shire. I briefly saw John Shire at game one of the Stanley Cup Finals in Raleigh on Tuesday. It was more of a, hey, how you doing type of thing. He was put on the scoreboard. He was booed. It happens when you're the Duke coach and you're in the building of one of your rivals, NC State. And there are a lot of Tar Heel fans in the building as well. Common sense not prevailing when it comes to Duke having a game that's one of the marquee games in all of college basketball, facing the reigning champion Michigan Wolverines, being moved from the Mecca at MSG to play in the Miami Marlins baseball park.
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1: There are only 16 teams in the conference. I rattled off 11. Like, you tell me who doesn't belong in this group here. Like, you look at the you got the Chiefs, the Bills, the Ravens, who are two of the three didn't make the playoffs last year. Two of the three best odds to win the AFC this year. Then you got the Patriots, who won the AFC last year. Then you have the Broncos, who had the best record in the AFC last year. And then you get into the Jags, who won 13 games, the Texans, who made the playoffs and won 11 games, the Steelers won double-digit games, the Chargers won 11 games. Like, I just rattled off right there nine teams, and then your Bengals, who are going all in, and the Colts have pushed their chips in. Let's not forget they had one of the best records in the AFC before Daniel Jones got hurt. That's 11 teams.
2: Now, listen, have you ever seen a better balanced conference in football in years than the AFC?
1: No, that's exactly what I'm talking about. It's the most wide open, and I'm up against it. So it's good to hear from you. I hope you give us a shout back. 310-840-4910. Thank you for the call from Ohio. It's the most wide open we've ever seen the AFC this century. The last 12 years, we've seen a Super Bowl that's featured Patrick Mahomes, Tom Brady, or Peyton Manning in every single one. And the previous decade prior to that, six Super Bowl appearances by Manning and Brady combined. Dominance. Not a lot of teams from the AFC. And this year, it's wide open right now, and that makes it a whole lot of fun. Last call for those calls, 310-840-4910. Who should be the favorites in the AFC? 310-840-4910. And since there isn't an NBA game for us to watch tonight, we decided to play our own NBA game. And that's next on Westwood One Sports Night.
3: The Knicks stole game one in San Antonio. Can the Spurs even the series with a win at home? Or will New York head home to the Big Apple with a big 2-0 lead? The NBA Finals, game two, tomorrow night. Westwood One Sports.
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0: match of the night, game two of the finals, Friday night. We'll play an NBA game of our own in just a second, but last call for phone calls on this topic. Who should be the betting favorite to win the AFC, or who should be viewed as the favorites to go to the Super Bowl from that conference post-AJ Brown trade to the New England Patriots? We've taken a lot of calls. Nobody has said the Patriots yet. Don't know why I'm whispering. 310-840-4910. Let's see what Mike in Detroit thinks. Mike, who should be the favorites? Mike? I think we lost Mike. How about we go to Brandon, who's in Pittsburgh? You're not going to say the Steelers, are you, Brandon?
1: No, absolutely not. I'm not that insane. Yeah, absolutely not. We're in a division with Lamar Jackson and Joe Burrow. In fact, I have my pick would probably be the Bengals. You know, it's a quarterback-driven league, so you think of the AFC, Allen, Jackson, Burrow, Mahomes. I guess you want to throw Herbert in there, sure. Mahomes coming back from an injury. Allen and Lamar both have new head coaches, and you know, Burrow. I think this is an important year for him, you know, with this team and maybe determining his future. And it really does seem like they probably have the best team around him. And to be honest, as a Steelers fan, when we play Lamar Jackson, I'm not that scared. When we play Burrow, I am scared.
0: That's outstanding. So the Bengals, okay. And this is coming from a Steelers fan.
1: And I also want to make a quick comment about why tonight's game makes me want to root for your Canes, and it kind of links to the Bengals. But
0: tell me, jump aboard, become a Caniac.
1: Well, you know, honestly, my heart was with Vegas because you know they took Fleury. Fleury took him to a cup that first year. You know, he didn't win it with him or anything. And I was kind of butthurt about the Gensel trade because we really didn't get anything back for him at all. But you know, after thinking about it and
0: neither
1: seeing tonight's game, man,
0: he decided
1: it really,
0: to sign with Tampa.
1: Yeah, it really reminds me of the 09 Cup win with the Penguins after they didn't win for almost 20 years. You know, in fact, we beat your Canes in those Eastern Conference Finals. And it, you know, I guess you know, seeing Jordan Staal out there is a little bit nostalgic. Mm-hmm. So, you know, I think I had a little change of heart tonight. You know, I seen those fans that really remind me of Pittsburgh in 09, man. You got it's rowdy, and I love it.
0: Welcome aboard, Brandon. Welcome aboard the bandwagon. I love it. Let's go, Canes. There goes Brandon in Pittsburgh. An excellent call. One more for now. Chance is in Alabama. Chance, do I even need to guess who you're going to nominate as the favorite to win the AFC?
2: Yo, thank God you took my call. So it's definitely the Bills, and here's why. Lamar Jackson cannot be trusted in the playoffs. Burrow cannot stay healthy. I'm not convinced the Bengals' defense is going to be head and shoulders better. The Patriots have to play a big boy schedule this year.
0: Wait, what was the logic for the Ravens? What was the logic for the Ravens?
2: Lamar's a choke artist in the playoffs.
0: And Josh Allen isn't?
2: Let me say two things, man. Two things. 2 years ago, Kansas City Chiefs, right? Uh-huh. Spagnoli calls a blitz. Yeah. Three people rush. He throws the ball. It looks like it's just a prayer, right? It's Dalton Kincaid in his arms. He drops it. Their first-round pick, the tight end. They would have put him in great field goal position. Now, Mahomes would have had a little bit of time left, which he's done before, but, man, they had a good shot of winning. Last year, right, people want to bring up that fumble that Josh had. They love to bring that up. But here's the deal.
0: How about the overtime pick?
2: Yeah. You want to go watch the replay on that overtime pick? He threw a dime, and the receiver fell on his back and had the ball ripped out. That's on the receiver. How is that on Josh? He couldn't have threw a better ball.
0: I didn't call Josh Allen a choker. I called the Bills chokers. 13 seconds isn't on Josh, but it is the Bills. This is a team sport.
2: Head coach is gone.
0: That doesn't mean that the guy. That doesn't mean the guy who's only been good when equipped with great quarterbacks is going to be better. He was great with Joe Burrow in college, and then he was great with Josh Allen in Buffalo. If only we had a sample of Joe Brady without being with Drew Brees or Joe Burrow or with now Josh Allen. Oh, wait. In Charlotte, he got fired in year two. Didn't even make it through the end of year two. And we know that guy's going to be better than Sean McDermott? I don't know that.
2: He's good with Josh Allen. I don't care what he did in Carolina.
0: I bet he is. I bet he is. But
2: he's good
0: when you're the head coach,
2: with a good quarterback.
0: It's a team sport. And again, I appreciate the call, Chance. It's good to hear from you. Buffalo's the case. I hear the case for it. But the problem is, I just don't know if you're going to be better than you were last year. And obviously last year, it wasn't good enough. D-Day, what is this game that's going viral on the internet?
3: This is like right up my wheelhouse. I'm a little bit of a nerd when it comes to these sorts of things. So it's a game called 82-0. Is this like
0: Immaculate Grid?
3: It's like that, but better. So it takes you a website and you get a spin. You get a spin, and in that spin, it gives you a team and an era that you're picking from. And you got to fill out a roster of five, right? In every position, you get a new spin, right? So you like, if you spin it once, you could get like the Lakers from the 70s, right? So you pick one person, likely Kareem Abdul-Jabbar, put him at the center, and then you spin again. And then it could be, you know, your Bobcats from like the 2000s, which is one that
0: you can re-spin once for the team or the era, correct?
3: Right. And there's two different versions that you can play it. There's a version that's called Hoop IQ, which is how real OGs do it, where there's no stats. And then you can play a version where you get stats. Because what you're doing is you're picking a player from that particular era.
0: Yeah.
3: So like, for example, I had one earlier today where I got Alex English with Denver in the 90s. And his season in the 90s was a fine season. But in the 80s is when he was averaging like 28 a game. So I got 19 points rather than the 28 points. So you got to be really particular about what year.
0: I agree. I'm Hoop IQ as well, especially because practically speaking, I need to be in order to get this right. So let's play the game. We're limited on time. Let's put together my 82-0 team. You throw it my way. Hoop IQ edition. What's the first team, first era?
3: All right, so we're going Hoop IQ. I'm giving you your first spin, and your first spin is the San Antonio Spurs in the 2000s. A lot to pick here.
0: Tim Duncan, power forward.
3: Yeah. Felt like that one was going to be pretty easy there. So you're going to put him at power forward. You do have the option if you want to put him at center, but you want to keep center open?
0: I do.
3: Okay, so we're putting Tim Duncan at power forward. Spin number two. So Tim Duncan's there. You got the Atlanta Hawks of the 2000s.
0: I'm going to change my team.
3: Okay, so you don't want Joe Johnson. You don't want ISO Joe.
0: I don't.
3: Okay, so you're going to change your team. Your new team for the 2000s is the Miami Heat.
0: Dwayne Wade, shooting guard.
3: Okay, so you do have the option of putting him at point guard, but you want him at shooting guard.
0: Of Shaq. Yeah, I do. Oh, I have the option of point guard?
3: You can put Dwayne Wade at point guard if you would like. Yeah, certain players you can put at multiple
0: positions. I'm going to put him at point guard.
3: All right, so you put him at point guard.
0: Yeah.
3: Spin number
0: three. I'll put him at point guard. Next one.
3: You have Duncan at the power forward. You have Dwayne Wade at the point guard. And you have Chicago in the 80s for spin number three.
0: Michael Jordan, shooting guard.
3: There you go. Michael Jordan at the shooting
0: guard.
3: Going
0: to have to speed this up. Got two more.
3: Yeah, two more, center and a small forward open. You get the Lakers, or not the Lakers, the Clippers in the 90s. Oh, God.
0: Re-rack era.
3: Please get you the Clippers of the 2010s. There you go. You get a small forward or a center.
0: We're going to go Blake Griffin.
3: Yeah, I was going to say Blake Griffin at the center is probably your best bet. Final spin, you get a small forward from the from the 2000s with the Cleveland Cavaliers. I'm going to fill that one in for you if that's okay.
0: LeBron James.
3: You're going to
0: How many
3: LeBron
0: wins?
3: LeBron James. And you get an A-plus on this one, 75-7.
0: Oh! That's a damn good team, though. Can you send that to me? That's pretty good. Dwayne Wade, Michael Jordan, LeBron James, might have heard of him, Tim Duncan, and Blake Griffin. Pretty solid 82-0 team. Pretty solid stuff. Coming up, why you shouldn't crown the LA Rams Super Bowl champs just yet, or maybe even champions in their division. Keep it here, locked to Westwood One Sports Night.
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0: Let's go live to Raleigh, North Carolina. 30 minutes away from the place I grew up, of Youngsville, North Carolina, where a team I grew up following, the Carolina Hurricanes, knotted up the Stanley Cup Finals at one game apiece. We are being joined by the host, co-host of the Ovius and Giglio podcast, Joe Ovius, kind enough to drop by after the Carolina Hurricanes came back from the dead, 2-0 down in the third period to win in OT. How far do you have to go without risking overstatement, Joe, in describing how significant tonight was?
19: This was the series. I don't know how else to put it. There's been a lot of criticism on Seth Jarvis, a lot of criticism on Sebastian Aho, even Freddie Anderson to a certain extent. And you need Anderson to settle down after that first period. No juice in this building. And then all the questions about Jarvis, is he hurt? Is he gripping too tight? Is he in his head? He wants it so badly, all these things. Any breakthrough? And he broke through at an amazing time as we're still kind of processing a wild third period comeback that got started, mind you, the way the Canes have been successful this entire postseason, and that is the Stankoven line. He's an absolute dog, man. I know that gets overused a lot, but he is an absolute dog and got the thing going, gave them some life, gave this building some juice. Jankowski, who's been snake bit this entire postseason, having goals taken off the board, it stands, right? And then, of course, the captain, mistake by, I understood why Tortorella decided to challenge that goalie interference situation. I get why he did it. But what I love about the NHL is when it comes to their challenge system, there's consequences for losing your challenge. Gets the Canes on the power play.
0: Greatest rule.
19: And the captain gets it done in Jordan Staal, right? So really, that third period comeback and the way they won in overtime has been the Canes all season long. We get so focused on an individual player. We get so focused on a particular line. We get wrapped up in goalies because there's the NFLification of everything. We treat goalies like we treat quarterbacks, QB wins with a Z and all that kind of stuff. Canes don't operate that way. I mean, this is a deep team with guys who step up, multiple guys step up. And I had jotted down, Josh, the entire freaking monologue in my notebook here, right? And during the second intermission, about how the Canes just weren't ready for the moment. And Vegas was, and here the Canes are once again getting knocked out by a team that seems to be ready for the moment. They've been in these situations before, Florida before that in these conference finals, Vegas in their short time as an NHL franchise, 3 Stanley Cup appearances. They are ready for the moment. They know what this is about. Canes still don't. Third period changed all that. So now they're up 1-1, or that was 1-1, and it's a 5-game series now, and we'll see what happens in Vegas.
0: It's Joe Ovius who's with us here. Ovius and Giglio is the podcast. Don't think for a minute, Joe, that we're going to spend this entire segment talking hockey when Russell Wilson retired this week. And you have the most definitive Russell Wilson podcast that's out there that people can find talking about the roots of Russell Wilson. But if you want to trade monologues that... Oh, that's true. Like, some people were reminded, oh, wait, he didn't already retire.
19: We still delete.
0: I had my monologue written talking about Vegas being a team of destiny, where you're talking about a team that was going nowhere, a few games over 500 2 months ago. I mean, you're third in the awful Pacific Division, overlooked often Pacific Division, lost 12 of 17 games, you fire your coach, and now... Since then, you are just on an absolute tear. 21-0-1, 21-4-1, pardon, going into tonight. Just insanity how well they've been playing. But tell people who might just look at the star power in this series, and a lot of it's on Vegas' side, Mitch Marner and others, why Carolina might be the better squad when this series ends.
19: You talk about a team of destiny. By the way, do you have an echo? Is that on your end or my end?
0: Oh, yeah, well, I think it might be just on. I don't think it's going over the air. That's the
19: okay. Just double checking. I don't want you guys to worry here. Anyway, you talk about Vegas being a team of destiny or something like that. Man, nobody likes Vegas. They're not a good story. You know, I'm sorry. They're just not a good story. I know how you're trying to frame it. They bring in Tortorella because they were underachieving. I get all that kind of stuff. You've got Hart and Net. Again, not a heartwarming story. Okay. So I'm going to push back a little bit on the idea that maybe this is kind of team of destiny. It's one of those things where it's like, Empire Strikes Back. The villain's going to get away with this one, aren't they? That's what Vegas is. That's what this would have been. Also, people get, I don't know about you, but people don't like new money. Right? This organization's been around since, what, 2017, and they've already won a cup. This is their third appearance. Like, you got to earn that. It's been 20 years for the Canes, okay? So I don't necessarily buy the idea that Vegas is some sort of team of destiny or something you can, like, you know, be in awe. I think a lot of people want the Canes to win. And regardless of what the ESPN, ABC broadcast might make with PK Subban, I don't think people want Vegas to win outside of people in Vegas. So that's how I can read that.
0: What are your plans in Vegas when you get out that way?
19: Survive.
0: Survive.
19: Keep my shirt on.
0: Survive.
19: That's all I care about.
0: Let's transition things for a second. Let's get to the Russell Wilson news. You have this platform. We're on in 300 markets across the country right now. And I believe Russell Wilson to be a fascinating figure. We spent most of the night talking about him last night in terms of his influence. Bryce Young, Kyler Murray, Baker Mayfield, they owe a debt to Kyler because prior to Russell, if it wasn't for Russell Wilson, guys like who look like those quarterbacks I just named aren't being taken number one in the draft the way that they were. So an influential player, an interesting career, 10 Pro Bowls. But let's go back to the beginning. You've been based in the Triangle area of North Carolina for such a long time. When's the first time Russell Wilson's name appeared on your radar screen? And what is the thing that people might find most interesting about his pre-NFL football career?
19: Yeah, Russell Wilson has a fascinating story and an incredible connection with his father before he passed away. And the whole drive of Russell Wilson to play both sports is something that goes back to that connection with his dad. But people got to remember that when Russell got to NC State, it was really about Elliot Avent, NC State's baseball coach, who recently called it a career. Very successful career at NC State, nearly 30 years at the helm, a couple College World Series appearances. One brutal ending, thanks to COVID. But Elliot Avent was the one that truly believed in Russell Wilson as a person, as a player, and somebody who's going to be able to do both. And there's also a Cignetti involved as well. because they didn't have room for him at Carolina. He could have been a target. Okay. But they just, I believe it was, if I remember my recruiting right, they had this guy, Greg Paulus, who was going to be the hot shot. I'm sorry, Mike Paulus. Greg Paulus' brother. Mike Paulus was supposed to be the truth. Okay. So there's all sorts of butterfly effects that have Russell Wilson showing up to NC State. He was not somebody that was thought to be a starter. But when the first time I watched him play, you could easily tell he had something, especially at the college level, right? I mean, I'll never forget, this is before Miami kind of was going through the wilderness back to where they are now with Mario Cristobal. It was at Carter Finley Stadium, and he was breaking ankles, man. And, I mean, I looked at my dad, who was at the game with me, and I'm just like, this kid's different, man. But that desire to play through sports and his inability to really catch on with baseball made things complicated at NC State with the coach who took over. Because remember, Chuck Amato was the guy that was the coach at NC State while Elliott Avent kind of like helped bring him into the fold. He was not a Tom O'Brien guy. That would be Mike Glennon. Mike Glennon was a Tom O'Brien guy, the kind of quarterback that Tom O'Brien likes. So Russell made it very, very difficult to switch over. I mean, we see this in college all the time. It's like you might have the guy you recruited, you think he's going to be the truth, you get him for a couple of years, but you have a dude on campus that will not relinquish the job. That was Russell Wilson. But that dynamic with baseball complicated things, depending on who you ask, how these things played out. Tom O'Brien's got one version of the story. Russell Wilson has his own myth-making. But if there's one thing we know in sports, the winners are the ones who write the history. Okay. So Russell transferring to Wisconsin and having the kind of year that he had, being drafted, having immediate success, and taking over that second. Remember, who was it? Was it Matt Capel that was supposed to be the guy in Seattle?
0: Matt Flynn.
19: Thank you. I knew it was a Matt. So, you know, Matt Flynn, they bring in, I think they signed him like at the time, a pretty lucrative deal to be the starter. He took that job. And obviously, goes on to win a Super Bowl. Could have had two if they just handed the ball off to Marshawn, but that's another story altogether. But like I said, the winners write the history here. Russell Wilson's biggest issue is that because he has his own myth-making, it makes him very difficult to put your arms around. And it's going to be an interesting thing that happens now when we start talking about his Hall of Fame potential. I think he's a Hall of Famer, you know, for the reasons that you just laid out, right? Like Drew Brees, he's out here doing it for the Short Kings, right? And you get two Super Bowl appearances, you win one of them, right? And how it ended, you know, the Broncos, let's ride, the unceremonious end there with Sean Payton, you know, it not sticking in Pittsburgh. It's just the way football ends badly. That's something that old ECU coach Logan would say. Football ends badly. It just ended badly for Russell Wilson. But when you look at the totality of his career, I do think he's a Hall of Famer. I mean, if we sit here and talk about Eli Manning being a Hall of Famer, you could easily talk about Russell Wilson being a Hall of Famer.
0: 10 Pro Bowls.
19: Yeah.
0: I'll end it there because here's the list. He's one of 7 quarterbacks to ever do that. Johnny Unitas, so it's not just a recent development. Johnny Unitas, Aaron Rodgers, Brett Favre, Peyton Manning, Drew Brees, Tom Brady, Russell Wilson.
19: Yeah.
0: That's the list of people who have done that. Now, the ultimate question, though, is he going to be good at television?
19: No. I don't think he's going to be good at television. Unfortunately for Russell Wilson, and I know this from having interviewed him a couple of times, he is not somebody who is willing to say things that might upset people. Okay. And unfortunately in the take business, you gotta be willing to say some things that people might not like. And he's not the first to deal with this. Okay. I'm not picking on Russell Wilson specifically. I'm simply saying that a lot of folks that look the part, okay, Russell Wilson's a handsome man. He's married to Sacramento.
0: Yeah.
19: I can see why Sierra married him, right? I just don't know. As my co-host Joe Giglio said, he's essentially grits without the butter, without the salt. Just no seasoning whatsoever. It's bland. And nobody likes unseasoned grits, okay? And that's kind of Russell Wilson in that dynamic. He talks in football platitudes, kind of a football robot. It works as a player because I'm not expecting you to do that So unless Russell Wilson's got some sort of Tony Romo in him that gave nothing when he was actually playing and said all the basic, I'm not going to give you an answer, say bland things, and then he turns out to be this like really exciting, energetic guy out of the gate, as he was with CBS, I don't, and I know he's going to be with CBS. I don't know if he's going to be good at TV, man.
0: Joe Ovius is joining us from Raleigh, North Carolina, Stanley Cup Finals, Game 2. It's late over there. Drunkle Sam writes in, I think Joe is my Econ 101 professor at college, also saying, where do those steps behind you go? I believe that's where the gummy worms are. And a question I'm asking, this is our question of the hour. You've seen Good Will Hunting, where there's the classic scene where Robin Williams is telling us how he gave tickets away to Game 6 of the 1975 World Series, the Red Sox, to see about a girl. That's how I'm feeling right now, Joe, because I had credentials for tonight, mm-hmm. and I decided to host this show instead. And if the Canes come back and win this series, that's going to be one of my great regrets. So I'm glad I got to at least vicariously be in the building through you and you dropping by on the national platform. Thank you, Professor Joe.
19: Well, I mean, if you were here and they lost, then we know who to blame. So maybe you just can't come back.
0: Yeah, there's a Dave Doran joke there to be told. Ovius and Gilio, actually, you can find.
19: It was if the Canes, actually, Dave Doran's off the hook. For context important here for your audience. Come on, Josh. I'm not a national radio host, and I got to teach you freaking Radio 101 on context, my dude.
0: It was more just a line at the end.
19: Are you up against the break? How much time do you have here?
0: I got 30 seconds.
19: Okay, 30 seconds. Dave Doran, NC State football coach. NC State fans are very much like over Dave Doran, and they think he has this like bad mojo. So he cranks the siren up until game one, like a final. The only game the Canes lost was the one where Dave Doran cranked the siren here at home. So State fans were mad. Like, of course it's Dave Doran's fault. But Dave Doran's off the hook. Here's the reason why. If the Canes don't get this done, Bill Belichick touched the Stanley Cup. You don't touch the Stanley Cup. They brought the cup to Belichick's office in Chapel Hill. Why? I don't freaking know. I guess they wanted the visual of all his Super Bowl championships with the Stanley Cup. And then he's touching it. And it's like, dude, you don't touch the cup. So if they lose, it's on Belichick.
0: That's exactly right. Joe Ovius, thank you so much for doing this. You get some sleep. I really do appreciate you spending the time.
19: Bye, Joe. You're the best.
0: There he goes. Joe Ovius joining us from Raleigh, America. Canes evening the series. But the question that we're asking is the one related to that. What's the game you're supposed to be at? What's the game that you decided to forego for whatever reason and you have regret about it years later? Because I think that's how I'm going to feel tonight. 310-840-4910 if you want. And in addition to that, there is this perception that we can just crown the LA Rams now Super Bowl champs. This week, the big news, Myles Garrett is now an LA Ram. But are we even sure we should crown him in the NFC West? That's next on Westwood One Sports Night. By the way,
18: the cover star of Madden NFL 27 has been released, and Chicago Bears quarterback, Caleb Williams. Yo, fans in the Windy City, is this a good thing? The third-year quarterback is on Madden Curse Watch. Westwood One Sports.
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0: is Westwood One Sports Night. Here's Josh Graham.
1: Ever since Myles Garrett was traded from the Browns to the Rams, there's been a coronation all throughout the week. Give them the Super Bowl now. Congratulations. In your home stadium, Valentine's Day 2027, the Rams are going to win it all, because who's going to stop all that talent on Los Angeles' roster? But what if it isn't wise to bet on LA to win it all? Or, to go a step further, even to win their own division? Perhaps we're jumping the shark here and reacting a little bit too strongly here in the summer months. Don't crown the LA Rams yet. It's not even a guarantee they win the NFC West. Are we just going to forget that the Super Bowl champion Seattle Seahawks occupy the West? What makes us think that Seattle is going to be

0: that much worse than what we saw when they dominated the sport. That Seattle shouldn't be a favorite to defend its crown. Kenneth Walker means that much when you already have Zach Charbonnet? And the heart of the squad retained JSN, Devin Witherspoon, Leonard Williams, and you could keep going down and down the list. They didn't just beat teams. They demolished playoff squads. They dump trucked the New England Patriots in the Super Bowl. Don't forget that the San Francisco 49ers finished with the same record of 12-5. Same record as the Rams, that is, 12-5 last year. And let's do a quick thought experiment. Why is it that adding new players to your team is so much more discussed and so much more sexy and tantalizing than bringing back players to your team? Here's the thought experiment. Let's Men in Black style erase any memory we ever had of Fred Warner and Nick Bosa playing in a Niners uniform. Let's assume they played for another team during their career. Let's say the Niners go 12-5 like they did this past season, largely without those two players who might be pound for pound the two best players on the team. And then this offseason, whether it's via trade or via free agency, the 49ers sign Nick Bosa and Fred Warner. And they're going to get George Kittle back, too, who was hurt in the playoff game. Let's assume that those were the signings and trades that the 49ers made. How much differently are the Niners discussed? Well, they're probably being talked about the way that the Rams are being discussed. So assuming health for those three players that we just mentioned, again, you can make all the jokes you want about the, what do they call it, D-Day? Is it the substation, the energy station? What is it that's out that way?
1: I think it's the energy station, the one that's blasting them with all the rays deteriorating their knees.
0: That's it. It's coming for Mike Evans next. And maybe Christian Kirk. Don't forget that those are pretty good additions too, but assuming good health, those players are going to be every bit as impactful as Trent McDuffie or Myles Garrett, you could argue. Bosa, Fred Warner, George Kittle, and the Niners finished with the same record as the LA Rams. So it seems kind of absurd to just go and give it to the LA Rams, and maybe this point should be the finest point that we make. Just know that the odds are not in favor of the betting favorites, preseason at least, in the NFL. Since 1995, the preseason favorite to win it all in the NFL delivered on those expectations just four times. Four times in over 30 years. Those teams: Colts 2006, Patriots 2016 and 2018, Chiefs 2023. All three of those quarterbacks, they might be the three best quarterbacks of this generation or of this century. You can make the case that those three are the best. Two of them are dynastic quarterbacks. Are we really feeling that way about Matthew Stafford? And the LA Rams? Yeah, you won the MVP, but we sure he's going in that class? Nobody's close to LA's odds either, which is nuts. According to our friends at DraftKings, they sit at plus 550, while the next closest team sit at 10-1 odds or longer. So, you going to crown him? If you're going to crown him, crown him, as another NFC West coach wisely said once upon a time. Just couldn't be me. Just couldn't be me. The question that we're asking this hour, 310-840-4910, what is the biggest regret that you have missing a game that you were supposed to be at? Because tonight, going to be honest, feeling a little bit of FOMO, little bit of fear of missing out. Was just talking to my buddy Joe Ovius from the Ovius and Gilio podcast in the building at the Hurricanes Stanley Cup win coming from behind to beat the Vegas Golden Knights. That is my lifelong diehard team, the Carolina Hurricanes. And I was credentialed to be there tonight. I went to game one. I decided, you know, don't get greedy, Josh. Go to game one. Then game five next week you can go to. And if there's a game seven, God willing, you can go to that in Raleigh. Don't get greedy. You don't want to leave Denton Day in the lurch or Mondo. You want to spend time with them. You want to talk to the audience. You're going to be off for the weekend, going to a wedding in Florida. That flight, by the way, leaves at 5:10 a.m. right after this show ends. And then I'm going to be with Eastern time. And then I'm going to be on with Drake Toll soon after that. Commitment to the program here on Westwood One Sports. And I'm just experiencing some FOMO right now, not being at the game. If the Canes come back and win the series, that's going to be the one that you point to. This game, oh, this is when it happened. This is maybe one of the most impactful games in the history of the franchise, and you could have been there. So what is the regret that you have? A game that you could have been at, you should have been at, and you didn't end up going for whatever reason. 310-840-4910, if you want in on the show. We've got our bets to hand out in just a little bit. Graham's Gambling, we do that each and every show. This is looking and shaping up to be a special, memorable Stanley Cup final. Just look at the sheer quality of these first two games. Carolina went up 2-0. 2-0 on the scoreboard in game one. Vegas came back to win 5-4. Vegas led 2-0 nearly halfway into this third period. They're about to win. They're about to go up 2-0, winning both the games in Raleigh, getting a stranglehold on this series, going back to the desert. The Canes scored 3 goals unanswered to take the lead in the final minutes. And then Vegas gets a power play. They score to knot it up with about a minute and a half, 2 minutes to go. They go to OT. Seth Jarvis nets the winner. And this is probably the biggest overarching story of the first two games. Your stars have to be stars on the biggest stage. In game one, Carolina's top line, invisible. Until a late sequence where a forecheck allows for Andrei Svechnikov to squib a puck to Sebastian Aho, who set up Seth Jarvis, robbed by Carter Hart. And on the very next shift, Vegas scores Tomas Hertl what eventually was the game-winning goal, less than 5 minutes to go. Tonight, Seth Jarvis netted the power play winner for Carolina. So robbed in game one, Seth Jarvis scores the game-winning goal to knot up the series at one apiece. It's going to be a special all-time type of Stanley Cup if these types of games is what we get throughout. It's going to be a long series. That's always good. If you're one of those booger picker nerds who care about TV ratings for some reason, even though the ratings for game one were really good and assume tonight were really good. Oh, these are small market teams. Just think about the TV execs and the ratings. Who cares? People did this with Oklahoma City and Indiana. That was a fun series. It went 7. Unless you're a TV exec or you work in the league office or you're an owner, you have market share in the teams, you shouldn't be caring about ratings one bit. Just enjoy the hockey because it is really, really good. The drugs, it's the good drugs, and they're hitting pretty strongly. In Graham's Gambling, we have a prediction for Spurs-Knicks Game 2. And those bets are next on Westwood One Sports Night.
2: The Knicks stole Game 1 in San Antonio. Can the Spurs even the series with a win at home? Or will New York head home to the Big Apple with a big 2-0 lead? The NBA Finals, Game 2, tomorrow night. Westwood One Sports.
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0: 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Here's Josh Graham.
1: Last call for your submissions. What is the game you could have been at and most regret in hindsight having not gone? This is the reverse of the Goodwill Hunting situation where Robin Williams' character didn't go to the home run, didn't see the iconic Game 6 of the 1975 World Series, the Red Sox against the Reds. Didn't get to see it. And he was happy because he saw about a girl.

0: met his wife as it went. So I'm feeling some regret not being at game two of Canes Vegas tonight with Carolina winning game two of the Stanley Cup Finals 4-3 tonight. But there are a couple reasons I'm happy about that result. 310-840-4910 if you want in, by the way. And we get to those reasons right now in Graham's Gambling.
1: Sitting back, count money all day, you know.
2: It's time for Graham's Gambling. Let's make some money.
0: D-Dang, some might consider it a bad beat. I consider it a good beat. If you had, as I did, Hurricanes team total over 3.5 goals, and Carolina hasn't scored nearly halfway into the third period, you're probably having some doubts. You're not feeling awesome, especially if you're a Canes fan and the team's down 2-0. But then, three unanswered goals and Vegas tying it up to force OT meant a fourth goal would hit your over. And that's exactly what happened with Carolina in OT, Seth Jarvis netting the winner. So my team wins. That's great. My team goes over 3.5 goals. That works as well. Let's focus our attentions on game two of the NBA Finals. Friday night, Spurs kind of in the same shoes that the Carolina Hurricanes were in. Don't lose your first two games at home. Don't think that San Antonio is going to. D-Day, don't have the stat in front of me to back this up, but when the Spurs win in these playoffs, it doesn't really matter what the spread is generally. It's 6.5 points here, but when they win, they win Game 7 by 8. They win Game 6 by 27. They win Game 4 by 21. They win Game 1 even in double OT. That is a 7-point win, which would cover the number. Do they have a win these playoffs that are decided closer? A win. I know they lost to the T-Wolves at the last second, but do they have a win that is by a tight margin? I don't think there's one within 7 points that you're gonna find. So, with that in mind, we like San Antonio to win this series. We like San Antonio to win the game. Can't fake urgency. We're gonna lay the 6.5 points with the San Antonio Spurs. We're not messing with any of the props, not getting good value on the threes, thinking that maybe Victor Wembanyama might attempt fewer than he did in game one. He attempted 9 threes in that game. We'll just leave it at that and get to the calls. 310-840-4910. Spurs minus 6.5. That is our bet for game two of the NBA Finals. Let's hope that cashes out the same way the bet cashed out tonight with Carolina going over the 3.5 goals team total. Jimmy is in Maryland. 310-840-4910 if you want, and that's been Graham's Gambling. Jimmy, you're on Westwood One Sports Night. What do you got?
3: Well, Mr. Graham, your team's got fortunate. Now, listen, I don't have a dog in the fight. I could care less who wins. I'm just a hockey fan. My team's long out of it. Your Canes swept the Flyers. But I will say this, though. If Braden McNabb doesn't get injured, doesn't get hit in the face with the puck, your team loses that game. The fact that they went down to 5 defensemen, that definitely, because then Tortorella didn't play, Lausanne, so he's really operating with 4 defensemen.
0: If you want to do the shoulda, woulda, coulda game, though, if you want to do that.
3: Oh, not shoulda, woulda, coulda, buddy. Come
0: on
3: now.
0: Hold on one second. Braden McNabb. Okay, that's one play that happened in a hockey game, and it was unfortunate he got hurt. But if Carolina doesn't uncharacteristically turn it over to Braden McNabb, of all people, in game one when they're up 2-0 in the first period and all over Vegas, then maybe the tide doesn't turn where Vegas wins game one. We can do the hypothetical game all the way down the line.
3: Those are turnovers. Turnovers is not the same thing as you losing a player of Braden McNabb's stature. He's their best defenseman. Look, you could say the same thing for the guy Rasmus Anderson. He turned it over, and that led to the Canes' first goal in their comeback
0: today. I talked to Braden McNabb Tuesday night after the game. I'm a big fan of Braden McNabb. I was at the game Tuesday night working it, and he's a huge impact. And obviously him getting hurt, that is a very impactful thing. But that's hockey.
3: He's one of
0: their
3: original guys. Oh, I get it.
0: That's hockey,
3: listen,
0: baby,
3: look, full credit to the Canes for winning the game. I was just afraid. I'm glad they did, only because I was afraid I was looking at a sweep. I'm not kidding. And I'm no disrespect to the Canes, but I want to bring out some point that you made in an earlier show.
0: I was worried about
3: you mentioned something about the Florida Panthers, and you were like, oh, you know, I think the Vegas Golden Knights, they might be closer to the Montreal Canadiens than the Florida Panthers. No way. If the Vegas Golden Knights played the Florida Panthers of last year, it'd be a 7-game series. They're much closer to the Florida, way closer to the Florida Panthers than they are the Montreal
0: Canadiens.
3: Here's
0: the problem. Here's the problem with that, though. Again, I'll push back on this just to say, 2 months ago, this is a hockey team in one of the worst divisions in hockey that is only 500 and had lost 12 of 17 and fired their coach.
3: Yes,
0: I don't think that's
3: you're forgetting
0: the Florida
3: something.
0: Panthers are an all-time wagon, and you're saying that this team is them.
3: And who won the Stanley Cup before Florida? Do you remember that team?
0: Well,
3: it was Vegas.
0: Yeah, but that was three years ago. Florida won back to back.
3: That's a long time. 3 years is a long time.
0: Yes.
3: No, it's not.
0: In sports?
3: No, it isn't. Thirty years is a long time. 3 years is not a long time.
0: When you're I understand that. I mean, Colorado, it's 2022. No, Tampa.
3: Colorado was the victim of playing
0: Minnesota.
3: If you
0: don't think that, by the way, if 3 years isn't a long time, then why aren't the Florida Panthers in the playoffs? They missed the playoffs
3: because they got injured.
0: They won this.
3: Because the Stanley Cup is a war. Because it's a war of attrition. You know that it's football on ice, pretty much. It ain't basketball. You know, we're not doing
0: Let's try to find some common ground on the way out. Are you an Orioles fan in Maryland? I just got to know, because I'm an Orioles fan.
3: I'm actually was born in New York, so I'm a Yankee fan, but I do love going to Camden Yards.
0: Holy hell.
3: Awesome. Probably the best ballpark that I've ever been to.
0: Well, I will take that as common.
3: Certainly better than the Nats. Certainly better than where the Nats play. That place is a...
0: You're welcome. You're welcome on the bandwagon, though. You're welcome to be an honorary Caniac. Thank you, Jimmy and Mary. Good to hear you. There you go. That's an awesome call. I love the passion. See, we don't get a chance, other than the Stanley Cup Finals, on national platforms such as this, going back and forth about hockey. It's good. Make sure, if you haven't already, you're subscribed to the YouTube channel, searching Westwood One Sports Night on YouTube. 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D-Day, you want to know something that really fires me up in addition to the Carolina Hurricanes winning tonight? ACC-SEC Challenge basketball matchups were announced. Have you seen, D-Day, Duke's non-conference basketball schedule as of right now?
4: I have not.
0: Here are the opponents we know that they're going to face. So, John Rothstein reports, Duke is going to get Florida for the second straight year in the ACC-SEC Challenge, going to Gainesville. Duke could be preseason number two. Florida is expected to be preseason number one. There's your ACC-SEC Challenge game. Here's what's also on the books. Michigan State at the Champions Classic, neutral site. Illinois at home, Cameron Indoor, first game of a home-and-home. UConn in Las Vegas, first of three games as part of that Amazon package. Michigan A game was that was supposed to be at MSG, but now is going to be at the Miami Marlins ballpark. Gonzaga, February in Detroit. Do you want to know what those six teams have in common? Florida, Michigan State, Illinois, UConn, Michigan, and Gonzaga. They're all projected to be in the top 10 of the preseason poll. Duke, you only get 11 non-conference games. And by the way, Georgia apparently is going to be on Duke's schedule as well. That's not an easy out either. They were a tournament team. Michigan State, Illinois, UConn, Michigan, Gonzaga, and Florida. You're facing six of the preseason top 10, of which you're already a part of. And you only get 11 non-conference games. That's not bad. As long as your team's good, that's not bad. I wouldn't love that schedule for my alma mater, East Carolina. D-Day, I wouldn't love it for your Liberty Flames. Wouldn't love it for the Maryland Terrapins after Buzz Williams' first season. I wouldn't recommend that schedule. But you know, great for college basketball. The John Shire's willing to schedule these games. It's great. Because I can't wait to watch all of them. Can't wait to watch all these games. Let's go real quickly to Mike, who's in Oklahoma City. Mike, last call of the hour. What's making a good one? What do you got for me?
5: Hey, I got a question for you. All the reports out of Kansas City are saying that Mahomes is up and going 100%. What's your thoughts on, since they've signed Walker and the other additions to the defense, and what's your thoughts they should do with Rice? Personally, I think they should make him go away because he's trouble.
0: Well, yeah. But, here's the problem with that. Let me answer your question, unless you have something else.
5: Nope, I'm done.
0: I appreciate you because I got about a minute here. Thank you from the call from Oklahoma City. Hard to get rid of Rashee Rice when you didn't really make a big addition at receiver this offseason. So it's an ugly situation, not great, but that's the one kind of hole. Good that Travis Kelce's coming back. Don't know if there was real doubt unless you thought he was going to retire. Mahomes, haven't heard he's 100%, but he is participating in most of the offseason program, which means you would lean he's going to be ready for the Monday night opener that you can listen to on Westwood One against the Denver Broncos. But to fully answer your question, I think we're watching something in the AFC specifically that we haven't seen anything like this century. And we'll tell you what that is. And also, yeah, the Knicks, they're a great story, but not everything is awesome in the New York sports scene. Some big news that we haven't gotten to yet. Next on Westwood One Sports Night.
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0: I like it. Mondo. Do you know this artist? I noticed, don't think I didn't notice Sir Sly playing a short while ago. Saw him play in Los Angeles at one point. Is this Deep Cut or should I know what this is? Now let's get to
1: it's a deep cut.
0: What everybody's here for. Oh, what is it?
1: This is it's an album that Fantagram did with Big Boy from Outkast.
0: Fantagram. Okay. With Big Boy.
1: They did an album with him, and this song is called CPU.
0: CPU?
1: Yep.
0: I like it. Big time. There you go. CPU for everyone out there. Tonight, game two of the NBA Finals. The New York Knicks, they are the story in New York City. But despite the Knicks being in the finals and being the buzz of the town, not everything is awesome in the Big Apple sports scene. Aaron Judge has sustained a significant injury with the Yankees. This is a huge deal. The Yankees have announced this. Aaron Judge has been diagnosed with a stress fracture of the first rib on his right side. This will require a period of rest and limited activity. This is, again, per the Yankees. He will be re-imaged in approximately 4 to 6 weeks to determine the level of healing and the appropriate next steps. If you want a sense for how long 4 weeks is, 6 weeks is, 6 weeks from now, you're looking at the All-Star break. And that, by the way, isn't he's going to be back in 4 to 6 weeks. That's just when they're going to re-image this. It's almost like when one of your players has an elbow injury and he gets the dreaded shot, the whatever they call that shot that they give the players to their elbow. It's like a last Hail Mary effort. Hey, we'll see if you respond to this and we don't have to give you Tommy John surgery. But most times you kind of see it coming. The Yankees do announce they expect that Aaron Judge is going to be back this season. But this is going to be a multiple-month deal. And when Aaron Judge isn't in that lineup, you are reminded very quickly how pedestrian, how, what's the opposite of frightening? Unfrightening? This Yankee lineup is. With respect to Ben Rice, who's off to a great start, a big part of his great start is being protected in the lineup with Aaron Judge right there. And teams pitching to you a certain way with the urgency that comes along with Aaron Judge is batting right behind you. Cody Bellinger, this stage of the game, Paul Goldschmidt, Trent Grisham, not scaring you all that much. So bringing it to the standings, I'm not a fan of looking at wild card standings or anything like that, division races in the month of July, but or in the month of June, pardon. But the Yankees are, as we sit right now, trailing the Tampa Bay Rays. This is an opportunity for Tampa, who is 8 games better than the next closest team, happening to be my Baltimore Orioles, 1-9 of 13, no big deal. An opportunity for Tampa to really run away with things in the AL East. Or Tampa comes back down to earth, and the AL East is absolutely wide open to the AL champion Toronto Blue Jays, to the Red Hot Orioles, who face the Blue Jays in a 3-game set starting on Friday. And we'll see what happens if the Yankees can tread water enough by the time the deadline rolls around, where they're always active, and maybe Aaron Judge is returning at about that time. So it's a significant injury for Aaron Judge. That's not great for the New York sports scene. Odell Beckham being brought back to the Giants, it might be nostalgic, But his presence in Giants OTAs is just a reminder of how this team botched receiver this offseason. Botched it. You had an opportunity with two top 10 draft picks to draft Jordan Tyson from Arizona State, and you don't. Or to maybe take another receiver with the 10th pick, with Tyson being off the board at that point. Take your pick, maybe a Mekhi Lemon, if that's your speed. A weapon that could help your young quarterback in Jackson Dart. But you don't do that, and you don't take a receiver in the second round either. You wait till the third round to take a receiver. You don't add somebody noteworthy in free agency as well. So when we learn Malik Nabers is probably not going to be ready for the start of the season, or at least the conversation surrounding him isn't all that optimistic, there are real concerns, and this seems like a Hail Mary. But Odell did have Giant fans nostalgic in their feels, and here was Odell going down memory lane talking about if he had any regrets from the end of his first stint in New York.
2: I never wanted to leave here. I just wanted us to have a better team, you know, better people, better players. Sound like Papa John's worship. If I regret anything, it would be not winning here and not being the guy that I know that I could have been, and allowing things to get in the way of that.
0: Hmm. It doesn't, by the way, appear. Just can't get past that Papa John's line or Pizza Hut. Did he say Papa John's? Isn't that actually Pizza Hut? I don't know. I don't care. Better players, better teams. Papa John's. Yeah, Papa John's. That's it. We get these things right sometimes. Do you think sports fans know advertisements better than any body of people? Well, because what else requires you to watch ads and watch live television, frankly, than sports? Denton Day, I think you're on mute.
3: It's just all over. Whopper, whopper, whopper, all of them.
0: We know them all. Like, I feel like if you're just around a bunch of sports fans, you could do this all day without even saying the name of the product, and people know. The weird, and sometimes it could get weird. Like, you know, if I started singing the Jardiant song, don't even know what that's a product for. It's one of those drugs that do something, probably erectile dysfunction, I don't know. Then you're all going to know it. Because if you're listening to my voice right now, odds are you're a diehard sports fan. You know exactly all of these things that we're talking about. Understand it fully. Getting to, it's not even all great in Nick land as well. It doesn't appear that Charles Oakley is going to be allowed back in Madison Square Garden. It's going to be a scene Monday night, game three, first finals game at the Garden this century, 7,000, 8,000, the cheapest ticket to get in. In case you don't recall, the Oak Man yelled negative comments towards owner James Dolan at a game nearly a decade ago. When he was asked by security to leave, he resisted, eventually was handcuffed and arrested by NYPD. Ahead of game one at MSG, Adam Silver, the NBA commish, he was asked about Charles Oakley in that situation. And Adam Silver, he made it clear, he pulled out the big gun to try to get this right. Do we have that sound, Adam Silver, talking about Charles Oakley and that situation? I think we do. Well, to sum the thing up, he essentially said that he called Michael Jordan. And
4: it is a shame in that I tried, Michael Jordan tried to, as you said, to broker peace, you know, between Charles and Jim Dolan, and our efforts were unsuccessful, and so I think it's unfortunate for the NBA that this is an ongoing situation, but as you know, it's currently wrapped up in litigation, and I tried my best, so I don't really see anything else I can do at the moment.
0: Yeah. If you bring Michael Jordan into the fold and that doesn't make it work, Pablo Torre is asking the mayor of New York if he could try to figure this out. Apparently, the litigation piece is key. You're talking about hundreds of legal filings, thousands of pieces of paper. It's still ongoing, so don't expect that to get fixed. Don't expect the Yoke Man inside Madison Square Garden. So things are not all great in New York sports at the moment. Talked about the AL East being wide open. How about we talk about the current state of things in the AFC in general? You want to talk about how wide open things are there? We ask this question. This is our question of the night. Who should be viewed as the favorite to win the AFC? Full stop. Let's just start there, as practical of a question as we can get to on this front. Who should be the favorite in the AFC? The secret sauce of the NFL has always been selling hope successfully to the vast majority of fan bases each and every year. The draft does this well. The schedule release, you look at teams and you're like, oh, that's a win, that's a win, that's a win. Not knowing that many of the teams that you just said you're going to beat, the fan bases of the other team are looking at your team the same way, saying, wow, that's a W for us. Because the NFL does such a good job of pushing the very good teams down to the middle, kneecapping them with salary restrictions and free agency and bad draft order, and then vice versa, good draft order for the bad teams, trying to push them up, helping them out a great deal. It's 2/3, maybe 3/4 of NFL fan bases believe that their team can get to the playoffs. Maybe more than that. And if you can get to the playoffs, then anything can happen. Maybe you can get to the Super Bowl. Maybe you can win it all. And thus, the hope is sold. No other league has a higher proportion of fans believing that their team has a shot. And this century, we've never seen a more wide-open conference in the NFL than what we're seeing in the AFC. That is not overstatement. That's not an exaggeration. The Chiefs missing the playoffs last year, it's given so many teams hope that the door is open. Last season, Kansas City not being in the Super Bowl snapped a 12-year streak of either Patrick Mahomes, Tom Brady, or Peyton Manning appearing in the big game. Think about how crazy that is. 12 years, three quarterbacks. And it doesn't even account for Brady and Manning's six combined Super Bowls in the previous decade, the 2000s. So this century, it really has been a limited number of teams that represent the AFC. And there's a chance that Kansas City won't be up to the level this year. They didn't really upgrade a receiver, as we were just talking about a short while ago when Mike from Oklahoma City called in. Mahomes' health is a question. Kelce, Chris Jones, they're not getting younger. Their best days are likely behind them. Oddsmakers really have no idea what to do with this here. Oddsmakers have no idea who to make the favorite. The Bills and Ravens, they're the two front runners, but both teams fired their coaches last year after last year. They both have quarterbacks that have been in the league for a decade and have never made it to Super Sunday. The Patriots, they added A.J. Brown this week, yet, and they won the AFC, yet they have the fourth best odds? That's a little crazy. The Broncos had the best record in the AFC. Home field in the playoffs. Probably win the AFC championship if they didn't have their backup quarterback. They nearly won the game with their backup. But they don't have the best odds, or the second best odds, or the third best odds, or the fourth best odds, or the fifth best, or the sixth best, or the seventh. The eighth best odds belong to the Denver Broncos. Seven teams are in front of them, which means what the folks, courtesy of DraftKings, are saying is that Denver might not even be a playoff team. Projected to not even be a playoff team if seven teams in the AFC are better than them, and that's after finishing with the top seed in the AFC this past year. We've talked about nine teams in this segment. The Chiefs, the Ravens, the Bills, the Patriots, the Broncos, pardon, that's five. Five teams we've mentioned. The reality is there are more teams that can win the AFC potentially than there are playoff spots in the conference. See, in addition to those five we just mentioned, the Jags went 13-4 last year with a first-year coach. The Texans had the best defense in the NFL. They've been to the playoffs three straight years, double-digit wins. Steelers, double-digit wins. Aaron Rodgers back, added some weapons around him. Chargers, hard to pick holes through them. Double-figure wins, been to the playoffs back-to-back years. The Bengals, they're going for it. With Joe Burrow, top four quarterback, and Dexter Lawrence, big offseason addition. The Colts, they pushed all their chips in with the Sauce Gardner trade last year. They had one of the best records in the AFC when Daniel Jones got hurt. Those are 11 teams. Only 7 playoff spots. So multiple really good teams are going to be left out. In fact, I want to do a ranking of the top 10 teams in the AFC as I see it. And this is so difficult to do. Trying to figure out who should be at the very top. We'll reveal that list in a bit. But as promised, this is the last call for phone calls on the topic of who should be the favorite to win the AFC. 310-840-4910. Mr. Realistic is in Springfield, Mass. Mr. Realistic, who is realistically the best team in the AFC?
5: Well, I think the one that's going to be favored is Buffalo, not New England. I think we'll drop three games.
0: We know
5: win
0: Baltimore
5: column.
0: Is favored. We know that, and Buffalo's right there. I'm asking you who should be.
5: Yeah, I still will go with Buffalo because they're going to have a chip on their shoulder from what happened in Denver. I would have preferred to see them play New England. Anytime you're in Denver, it's very sketchy. I would never bet on a favorite to cover the points in Denver, even if Denver was having a very down year. Something always seems to happen. I remember when they were Miami was playing them, and they were. I'm rooting for Denver, and Miami was losing all the calls. By the end of the first half, I'm rooting for Miami. So, Buffalo.
0: Okay, I appreciate the call. Buffalo is your pick. 310-840-4910. I'm going to put the finishing touches here. I'll reveal the full list. Top 10 teams in the AFC as I see it, including who I think. And the answer, probably going to surprise you, who I think the best team in the AFC is, answering the question that we've been posing to all of you in 300 markets across the country here on Westwood One Sports Night. That list is next. The final round of the basketball season's here, and the DraftKings Sports app is now available in all 50 states. 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
6: Myles Garrett has been traded to the Rams. 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
6: 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Here's Josh Graham.
0: We asked the question, who should be viewed as the favorite in the AFC? Who's the best team in the conference? Everybody thinks it's the Rams on the other side. That's fine. Seems to be a pretty exclusive top tier, almost exclusively in the NFC West. Maybe the Bears or someone from the NFC North might have something to say about that. But San Francisco, Seattle, the LA Rams seem to be the top tier of the conference. In the AFC, this was a really difficult exercise. Trying to rank the top 10 teams in the AFC, really, really tough. Placing the teams in order. So this is our best crack at it, going 10 through 1, the best teams in the AFC. And let's start with the number 10 team. This is where we have the Pittsburgh Steelers. 10-7 division champs. Getting Aaron Rodgers back after a solid season. And then you equip him in his second year in the offense, or second year with these teammates he's played with, DK Metcalf, Jalen Warren, Mike McCarthy's offense he's already familiar with. You add Michael Pittman Jr., and then you add Jeremy Bernard and Rico Dowdle. Should be a pretty good offense. No reason to think the Steelers are going to be worse. We're talking about Steelers football. Of course, they're going to be close to double-digit wins, and that puts you in the top 10 in the AFC at number 10. Number 9, the Jacksonville Jaguars. This is the part of the show where we remind you that Jacksonville won 13 games last year, and they did so with a first-year head coach in Liam Cohen. Don't sleep on the boys from Duval. Number 8, the Cincinnati Bengals. How deep is the AFC? The Bengals can have a good year. Yet, with Joe Burrow, Ja'Marr Chase, and the addition of Dexter Lawrence, they still could miss the playoffs. Only 7 teams get in. So there are going to be some good teams that are left off. We don't take that lightly. Number 7, the reigning AFC champion New England Patriots. It would just frankly be too disrespectful to have New England outside of the top 7 after they won the AFC, played in the Super Bowl. Yeah, the schedule's more difficult. There might be some bad karma regarding their head coach, but they have Drake May, who, in my opinion, should have been the MVP last season. And they did a nice job of replacing Stephon Diggs by bringing in A.J. Brown and Romeo Doubs. So, New England, still one of the top 7 teams. Number 6, the Houston Texans. They have the best defense in the sport. Now, there are going to be some arguments from the folks in L.A. now, with Myles Garrett being out that way. But Will Anderson is a dude. If you even get a solid C.J. Stroud season, and there's the potential for a revenge tour season from C.J. Stroud, they might be the biggest sleeper in the NFL. Don't forget, Houston going to get Tank Dell back after they didn't have him all of last year. That brings us to the top 5 teams in the AFC. Number 5 being the Denver Broncos. Best record in the AFC last year, but almost all of their wins were by one score. And generally, that isn't sustainable, especially when you're given a first-place schedule. Jaylen Waddle, that's a good addition. Probably not a great addition. They're top 5 in the conference, but not what they were a year ago. Number 4, the Baltimore Ravens. Because they didn't make the playoffs last year, and you have a first-year head coach who hasn't done this before in Jesse Minter, it's hard to place them higher than 4th, but the talent is the talent. It's there. They might be, pound for pound, the most talented team in the AFC. At least on paper, you can make that argument. To the top 3 we go. Number 3, the Kansas City Chiefs. You just know that Kansas City is going to be back in the mix. You got Patrick Mahomes and Andy Reid, and Eric Bieniemy, and Steve Spagnuolo, and Travis Kelce, and Chris Jones. You got a Kenneth Walker, the best running back that Patrick Mahomes has played with in his career. A top 10 corner, top 10 pick at corner, and Monster Delane, who's going to be making an immediate impact from LSU. They're going to be back in the mix. You have a little bit more trust that they'll be that than you do the Ravens, who also missed the playoffs. Number two, the Buffalo Bills. They have the pedigree. They've come close so many times. Joe Brady's the new head coach, but he was promoted to replace Sean McDermott, so this isn't a complete reset. This is a continuation. DJ Moore should help them a good deal. Josh Allen obviously is the most talented quarterback, if not one of the two most talented quarterbacks in the sport. The Buffalo Bills are at two. Can't put them at one after the nonsense of them firing Sean McDermott, which I didn't agree with. D-Day, as crazy as it sounds, the number one team in the AFC, the New York Jets, it's the LA Chargers. Was thinking about holding that one for a bit. Pause. New York Jets. Geno Smith. Let's make the case. Cleveland Browns. Maybe Jared Verse is better than Myles Garrett. No, the LA Chargers are at number one. New defensive coordinator, but you got Jim Harbaugh. And you got Mike McDaniel now as your OC. That is an upgrade. Justin Herbert, love the running attack. I love all their backs. Amarian Hampton, that guy's a dude who you took in the first round a year and change ago. Keaton Mitchell, a good add, change of pace back. Kamani Vidal, loved watching that dude at Troy. Skill guys all over the place, super, uber talented. Defensively, you'd have some concerns on the D-line, but Derwin James and other levels of the defense, you just, so much talent. And I think Jim Harbaugh is a hell of a coach. And they've been to the playoffs the last couple of years. I think that's the team that's being talked about. Not enough, at least, in the context of being a favorite to win the AFC. They're number one on my list. D-Day, should I go ahead and go in the DraftKings Sportsbook app and bet the Chargers plus 820 to win the AFC? Or should I go all out and bet the Chargers plus 1,700 to win the Super Bowl altogether?
3: I mean, a plus 1,700 return it's a pretty good return. I'd sleep on it because, you know, the Chargers tend to fall asleep in the playoffs, and that's pretty important for you to get your money's worth.
0: Yeah.
3: But your futures bets over the last three, if I just had to take a sample size, have been halfway decent, so you might be on a little bit of a roll.
0: Yeah. I already have a ticket, it turns out, on the Chargers to win the AFC. I got it at plus 850. It's now plus 820. So when did I place that bet? I don't even remember doing that. February 14th. What is that, like the day or two after the Super Bowl this year? So I've been on the Chargers train for a little bit. There you go. That's our AFC rankings. We've got Put It to Bed, we'll do momentarily. Gonna remind you, D-Day, is this normal course of action given the window that we're on every night? Or is this still a crazy thing that I'm attempting to do here? So, live until right after the show ends. Let's just put it that way. Right after the show ends, D-Day, I have a 40-minute drive to get to the airport. I'm based in Winston-Salem, North Carolina. The airport's in Greensboro. And 2 hours to the minute after we get off the air, D-Day, I have a flight to Orlando to catch a wedding Friday night. Land in Orlando at around 9 a.m. And then I'm going to try to sleep for 5 hours maybe and get ready for that wedding. Is this the proper course of action to try to catch a bird, catch a plane without sleeping after you do overnights? Or should I have just taken an extra day off? Or should I just leave later in the day and try to chance it to get there in time for the wedding?
3: Well, no, the latter option was far and away the worst.
0: Agreed.
3: Because, like, in one hand, you might turn up to the wedding as a zombie, but the parties involved gave you a Friday wedding, which means you get Saturday recovery.
0: Oh, I haven't even told you what the star of this wedding is going to be.
3: Hopefully
0: shout out to
3: bride.
0: My friends, Zach and Stephanie, getting married. Yes, Stephanie's going to be the star. But the second most important figure at this wedding is not the groom. It is the beer donkey that is going to be in attendance.
3: Is that like a Florida thing or a North Carolina thing, or just a general a donkey with beer on it?
0: Apparently, this is becoming a thing at weddings where you can purchase the services of a beer donkey, and it is a baby donkey. It's not like a large donkey that has saddlebags on it, and in the saddlebags, beer. So you could just...
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2: The most important thing to them might be the alcohol availability at the wedding. And in this case, having a beer donkey help disperse the beer.
3: Yeah, but I think that's actually a good sign that they're probably not alcoholics.
2: Or why is that?
3: Because if they were real alcoholics, they would have not spent the money on the beer donkey and would have just spent the money on more beer. Because a beer donkey is like $1,000. Like it's not a cheap operation, because you know you gotta rent the donkey.
2: Are you seeing the pictures of beer donkeys? Have you looked this thing up?
3: I looked at the
2: price. These things are cute.
3: That was very.
2: Oh, curious. How much is a beer donkey? Like $1,000?
3: It's like $1,000. Like said, so it depends on the packages, but they're usually about $400 an hour. So if the
2: what kind of beer would you saddle on the donkey? Since we don't have a beer sponsor yet on Westwood One Sports Night.
3: All beer. I don't think there's a bad kind of beer to saddle on a donkey, you know?
2: Well, I think there are, because you're trying to reach the largest swath of people. You want a beer that most people wouldn't mind consuming. So you got to think about the everyman, so to speak. You want to like saddle a beer with Guinness.
3: No, in Florida, you're probably doing Bud Light.
2: Light beer is probably the way to go. Bud Heavy would be aggressive.
3: It would be funny if it was like Natty Light. So you pay all this money for the damn donkey, and then you give the cheapest beer.
2: Yeah, you kind of have to class it up a little bit, or else you might look at the donkey sideways and not in the way you want. So, beer donkey. I'll make sure to get a picture on social media.
3: Is it black tie?
2: It is not.
3: Oh, that's where you told me the suit color was an issue.
2: Dark suits is what we were told. And I'm wearing a light gray suit. And I'll argue to the death the idea that gray, regardless of what shade of gray it is light or dark. Gray is one of the darkest colors there is. I'll fight. And I got a black tie, and I got a black belt, and I got black shoes. If that's not good enough, don't know what to tell you.
3: If somebody checks you on that, you got to check them right back.
2: I will. I am an absolutist when it comes to colors on the rainbow. I am, and I'll back that while drinking a beer from a beer donkey at the wedding. Okay, what do we got to close out today's program and put it to bed?
3: I came across an issue that everyone should have seen coming, but it finally happened, and I'm hoping for a positive reaction to that, and I'll share it with you next.
4: The cover star of Madden NFL 27 has been released, and it's Chicago Bears quarterback Caleb Williams. Yo, fans in the Windy City, is this a good thing? The third-year quarterback is on Madden Curse Watch, Westwood One Sports.
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0: 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Here's Josh Graham.
1: Carolina Hurricanes even it up. Stanley Cup Finals. My Canes. Game 3 of that series is in Vegas Saturday night. Game 2 of the NBA Finals coming up Friday night as the Spurs look to even up that series as well. How great would it be if we get two long series in both the NBA and Stanley Cup Finals? That would be great. If you missed any of the program tonight, appreciate Joe Ovius joining us from Lenovo Center, home of the Carolina Hurricanes, after that overtime win. You can find it on the podcast, searching Westwood One Sports Night, Apple Podcast, and on Spotify. 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Like, comment, subscribe, all that helps us with the algorithm. D-Day, before we put the show to bed, forgot to tell you the craziest part of my itinerary. At 6:40 Eastern time, I'm also going to be a guest on the Drake Toll Show. So in addition to doing all of this and my vacation starting right when this show ends momentarily, I got a bird to catch to get to the wedding and enjoy the beer donkey and all in Orlando. But then I'm also going to be a guest from the airport with one Drake Toll to talk about my Canes. If the Canes would have lost, I might have just canceled the interview. Might have just done that. But since they won, I'll be happy to talk about it. I'm okay with that.
2: He's your big airport interview guy. He can be on video or just on phone.
1: Just going to be on the phone. Don't think I'm going to go the extra effort. I'll be a zombie.
2: That is true. You sleep on planes?
1: Depends how long the flight is. I have a layover, so it's a little bit of a situation where, yeah, not much.
2: Wait, there's no direct
1: flight
2: from
1: enough
2: Orlando
1: to really sleep.
2: To Greensboro?
1: There's a flight back from Orlando to Greensboro, but apparently today there's not a flight. I have to go to Charlotte, and then it's a thing. How about we close things out by putting the show to bed?
2: Well, our story revolves around travel technology. It's not travel itself, but it's travel technology, and it's travel technology that has gone bad. You'll be stunned by this, because nobody could have possibly seen this coming. There's a very tragic incident in Dallas, an explosion in what looks like a residential area. That is not the story. The story is that first responders, Josh, could not get to the explosion in proper time because their route to the explosion was blocked by a self-driving Waymo car. And there's body cam footage of a police officer attempting to move the car and giving the car instructions because there's no driver in there and the car would not listen. And if you don't know about Waymos, you can't exactly just get in and start driving. That's not how they work.
1: No.
2: Right? Their functions are locked. They have to be unlocked. So this dude ends up having to like call a Waymo service person and plead with him to unlock the car so he could move the car so first responders could get to the scene of the incident. I'm ready to fire Waymos into the sun, which in fairness I always was, because the idea of a self-driving car, it just feels like these sorts of issues are going to come up more frequently because they're robots and they don't know anything. I just hate these things
1: friends
2: with passion.
1: Me too. I have friends in LA that see, and maybe Mondo, you can try this with the Waymos that are super popular out that way. Peyton as well. When a Waymo's driving by, maybe not like on a highway, obviously, but like just residential area, just take a step off the sidewalk into the road before going back just to mess with the Waymo. Just to see what the Waymo does.
2: Be careful. The Waymo might hit you.
1: Well, no. I don't think the Waymo is going to hit you. Now, don't put yourself, obviously, where it's close enough to hit you. But B, it has to register you from a certain mileage away. So apparently it's a fun game that people play in LA. Messing with the Waymos to make them stop or steer in a certain direction. Not, again, in like high-density areas like the highway or something, but residential areas if you see one rolling by.
2: I'd be terrified. They got so many damn cameras on those things that they'll start to notice repeat offenders of doing this, take notes, put it in their system, and then that's how you get nicked. You step out on there, and then boom, there goes a kneecap.
1: All the movies were right, talking about where we're headed. I mean, it started 1968 with 2001 Space Odyssey. Stanley Kubrick was trying to warn us then. And then you have all the other movies since then. I, Robot, and AI, and Minority Report. All of them trying to tell us and warn us, don't... Terminator! Hell, Terminator told us as well how the world was going to end and the robots were going to take over. And we just don't listen, D-Day. We just don't listen. We just get in the Waymo. That's what we do.
2: Would never. I've seen them in D.C. before, and I just don't understand the concept of it.
1: So, you would never...
2: No, that's not a feel-good story, by the way, either. Like, people died in that story. I don't know if the Waymo forced the death, you know what I mean? Like, I don't know if they would have been able to avoid death had the Waymo not been in the middle of the road. I don't have all that information, but there's not, like, a heartwarming... Well, they still saved... No, they didn't. They didn't save everybody.
1: That isn't a fun way to close this conversation at all.
2: But your wedding's going to be fun, so, you know, that's sick. Yeah.
1: Get to see my brother. I'm a great wedding guest. I'll be on the dance floor first, trying to get people going. Make sure it's a happening scene. And, yeah, I mean, versatile. You could sit me at any table. I'll make friends. So I'm a good Swiss Army knife to have at a wedding. Except when it comes to, like, people who are smoking cigarettes, like, outside. I don't smoke. So I don't have that in my bag where it's like, oh, you have a cigarette? Cool. I don't know. Do people still smoke cigarettes? I think they do.
2: I would say it's probably a good thing.
1: There you go. Well, I mean this with love, Mondo and Peyton and D-Day and all of you. I've got a plane to catch. Enjoy Denton Day for Free For All Friday and over the weekend as well. Johnny Ball Game as well. This has been Westwood One Sports Night.
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1: Carolina Hurricanes even the series 1-1 with the Vegas Golden Knights after their 4-3 win last night. In other news around the league, Red Wings captain Dylan Larkin has requested a trade from Detroit. Sportsnet reported it first yesterday. The NBA final continues tonight. The Knicks lead the series 1-0 over the Spurs. Tip-off set for 8:30. Looking around the NFL, NFL Network's Cameron Wolf reports that the Patriots do not expect wide receiver A.J. Brown's knees to be limited at all this season. The Texans wide receiver Tank Dell, who's been dealing with a knee injury, participated in team drills at OTAs on Thursday. The Packers, they've signed wide receiver Christian Watson to a 4-year, $110.5 million extension. And Roma Dunze said his 2025 foot injury created, quote, a different type of foot structure with those bones. In baseball, the Blue Jays, they beat the Braves 7-2. The Yankees beat the Guardians 2-1. Some injury news from there. Aaron Judge diagnosed with a stress fracture in his right rib cage and will be reevaluated in 4 to 6 weeks, out indefinitely for a little bit. And the Red Sox, they fell to the Orioles 8-2. That's your Paddock Chevrolet Sports Update. Paddock Chevrolet with you for the extra mile since 1935. I'm Joe Calley for Western New York's Voice of the Fan, WGR.
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17: Happy Friday, everyone.
18: Did you see the soft serve chocolate ice cream cone and a toilet one that they have?
19: I have not seen that. Cannot be real.
18: No, it's real.
19: That absolutely cannot be real.
18: I saw it.
17: You sure about that?
18: I've been fooled
19: by
18: the internet.
19: Get got. That's right. Reset the counter.
18: Man, I'm usually good at not everybody, doing that. The Mariners do not have a big dumper Sunday, which is
20: big
18: what
20: dumper Sunday. What are you doing? Reading books?
21: On WGR.
19: Hey, happy Friday. It is Friday. Yeah.
18: Friday.
19: Yeah. All right.
18: Let's go.
19: Let's go is right. Well, Carolina.
18: Not quite the let's go after like the Sabres would win a playoff game.
19: No.
18: Like, oh, let's go.
19: Yeah, like let's get to the weekend. What? Carolina won.
18: Carolina. I thought. Oh no, you were Vegas. You wanted the sweep.
19: 100%.
18: And it's get it over as soon as possible.
19: And it's 2-0 in the third. Like, come on. You know, I want.
18: Cam Ward is there last night.
19: Terrible. Who did the siren? I didn't even see.
18: It was Cam Ward.
19: Okay.
18: Yeah. Right. Yeah. It was Cam Ward.
19: Mentioned him.
18: Yeah. I mean, how does Vegas blow that? 2-0 in the third.
19: Yeah. Late. Like
18: you had penalties called, power plays. That's part of how.
19: Power play in overtime.
18: Yeah.
19: Good morning, everybody. Jeremy and Joe, Owen Parker, Joe Callie here as well. It is a Friday, and we have a guest on from the Detroit that covers the Detroit Red Wings.
18: Yeah, I wasn't expecting that 24
19: no,
18: hours.
19: No, a little bit of a, let's make a call. Let's get someone who covers the Red Wings to come on because Dylan Larkin has requested a trade. All right, so that'll happen. We'll talk to Paul Hamilton about that. We'll, of course, put together trade packages, Mike Weber, Tyler Ennis, and a third, and see if we can get Dylan Larkin. It's funny. You know, we could talk about this idea, talk about last night's game as well, all the stuff that's going on. But I was thinking on the drive-in, as I normally do. I like to, you know, just kind of drive in silence sometimes. Sometimes I listen to WBEN for the weather or for Brian and Susan. But the thing I thought driving in was, you know what? You know how every sports fan has the thing that they like to troll and fight and tweet at. Like if you're, I'm thinking about if you hate the Dolphins and the Dolphins do something stupid and you're just like, bam, you're so happy.
18: Yep.
19: Because you have your favorite team, but then you also have your favorite thing that you don't like.
18: Yep.
19: That maybe it's Lamar for a lot of Bills fans, right? He throws a pick, you're like, look at this guy. People say he's Josh Allen. Whether it's the snark index or whatever it is, right? And two of mine in the last 24 hours have experienced complete meltdowns. And what I'm going at is long, long, long ago during the tank, there was this idea that the Sabres shouldn't do that. They should instead follow the Detroit model. And oh my, has the Detroit model been so wonderful. Such a tree that gives gifts. This idea that you should be following the model of Steve Yzerman and the Red Wings, who own the longest playoff drought in the NHL.
18: Yes, they do.
19: And now their star player wants a trade.
18: Their captain.
19: Their captain has requested a trade. So for me, you know, there's the side of it where we're talking about whether or not they could trade for Dylan Larkin. And then there's the 8, 10, 12 years later. Of course I was right. There was no Detroit model. And I'm over here fist pumping this nonsense that Detroit had some sort of, you know, ethical high ground or whatever. That's so that's me saying 12 years later, told you so. So, you know.
18: And what the fashion that, you know, you're getting to take this victory lap on them, it is as big an embarrassment as it could be for the Red Wings.
19: Oh, yeah.
18: I mean, remember a year ago when we talked about the idea of Tuck leaving and, like, how embarrassing that would be to the Sabres because he grew up a Sabres fan, right? And what he means to the organization, and that he's one of your best players. Larkin is like that on steroids. Larkin is from Detroit, or he's from a suburb of Detroit. Like, he's from the Detroit area. He played collegiately at Michigan, and then was drafted by the Red Wings. Like, this is a Detroit, Michigan kid that has never left the state, I don't think, unless he left at some point to play junior hockey or something, but I don't think he's in Michigan. He's in a pretty good spot.
19: Yeah, he's from close enough to Detroit that if you zoom out on the map, it's still darkened like the Detroit proper area.
18: Right, right.
19: He's from Waterford Township.
18: Right, like this is a hometown kid. I'm not sure if he grew up there, but I know he's born there. Detroit kid has been there for a decade. He's better than Tuck is. Like, he means more to them than what Tuck means here. Tuck means a lot, but he is the face of your franchise for a decade. He's been great, and he's like, I'm done. I don't believe in this anymore. Ejector seat. Like, I've done it long enough. I mean, also think about the Sabres for this. And like, man, that could have been us.
19: Could have been Darlene.
18: It could have been. You never know. Because you don't know what anybody's clock is. Every athlete, I think, on that level, a guy that's that good, has some clock. How long are they willing to go on a loser franchise before they're willing to say, I don't want to do this my entire career? And some guys are going to be longer than others. Like, we saw what Eichel's clock was, right? Like, 5 years, six mm-hmm. years. Like, and like that's all I got. Darlene, it was longer than that because he had already gone 7, and maybe he would have gone 10, or maybe this would have been it. I don't know what Darlene's clock was or what Tage's clock was, but this guy, it was a decade. He gave them a decade of pretty darn good play as a number one center.
19: And they got
18: was the leader of the team. They got close a bunch. And it's Yzerman. That's the other part of it. It's Yzerman is the guy he's got to look in the eyes and be like, I don't believe in this anymore. I'm out. Like, that is as embarrassing a spot, I think, as you could be as an organization, where the Red Wings are right now after he requests a trade. And we're not unfamiliar, I think, with it.
19: Not.
18: But I think it's worse. I feel like is it worse? It's worse than Eichel and Reinhardt and all those guys wanting, like, yeah, I've done this long enough. I can't do it anymore. Like, him being from there and being the captain and having it go this long without making it, and it being Yzerman, I think makes it a lot worse. I think it's bad
19: maybe
18: for Detroit.
19: I mean, I just want to keep pointing out that Detroit had competitive seasons that the Sabres never had. Detroit was in playoff spots last year and this year and then fell out. This year they were up there and then closed the season on a terrible stretch and missed the wild card everything.
18: It's kind of been them every year.
19: Yeah,
18: it's been three of the last 4 years where they've been in a spot for half the year and then missed at the end.
19: Yeah, that's right. So whatever his motivation is, Dylan Larkin, he is of Eichel's draft class, right? That's the same draft class. He goes 15th or?
18: It was like middle of the first round.
19: Yeah, middle of the first round. American kid, played with Tage. Do you know his, he's got four nicknames on Hockey Reference.
18: Oh.
19: Four nicknames.
18: Yeah. Larks.
19: Yes, that's one of them. Larks.
18: Yeah, that would I think, be the locker room nickname.
19: He's 29, by the way. He'll turn 30 next month.
0: The Larkness Monster.
19: Correct. The Larkness Monster is on the list.
18: Okay, he looked. There's no way
0: he did not look. Hand to God. Did not look.
18: He was ready to go with the Larkness Monster.
19: The Larkness Monster.
18: There's no way he did not look at his Hockey Reference
19: Joe
18: page.
19: Joe Kelly
18: in the
19: is
18: last
19: a crafty one
18: hours.
19: Over here. He won. He tied for finished first in our drum banger draft while drafting guys like Wolf Blitzer.
18: I don't believe
19: he's
18: this.
19: A crafty one.
21: He also gave us Consta the Monster yesterday.
18: Right. That's true. Yeah. That's
21: we
18: true.
21: Gotta respect Joe.
18: But
21: Kelly's.
18: That was pretty fast. On the Larkness Monster.
19: The Larkness Monster is correct. We got two. We got two more at a Hockey Reference.
21: Something about being the hockey kid, the golden kid, or something maybe because he's from there.
19: No, nope. There's one
18: the
19: more
18: child.
19: There's one more play on words that's that level, and then
18: Lark.
19: One.
18: Lark. What rhymes with Larkin or Lark?
21: Lurk.
18: Nah.
19: Looking for the Lark Knight.
21: Okay.
0: Oh, that's a fun one.
18: All right. That's better than the Larkness Monster.
21: Mm-hmm. I think I agree with that.
18: The Lark Knight is pretty
19: and
18: good.
19: And then the last one, which is actually listed first, Dylan Larkin nicknames, is D-Boss.
21: D-Boss?
18: Oof.
19: D-Boss.
21: Man.
19: 29 years old.
18: All right.
21: With that one.
18: He was great at the Olympics.
19: Yes, he was. The thing I think about Larkin, you know who loves Larkin? Isn't Don Granato someone we should give a call? Granato would have been with Larkin the whole time.
18: We asked him before the Olympics, what would you do against McDavid? And he was like, Larkin.
19: Larkin.
18: And I've done it.
19: Yes.
18: Like, I think he said, I don't remember what tournament. He's like, I've done it. Larkin.
19: Yes, yes. A guy that's
18: he's super fast.
19: Trusted in all scenarios. Two-way guy. He's had Selke votes before. He's been an all-star three times. Would Detroit trade him in division is a good question.
18: Yep.
19: But the thing I get to about this idea, like we're going to have a million trade ideas, and your tweet I thought was bang on, which was Joe tweeted, there are so many big ideas out there, it's kind of hard to believe the Sabres won't be done with one of them. They got to get one of them will happen, whether that's Robert Thomas or now Dylan Larkin or
18: Hischier.
19: Nico Hischier's name is out there every
18: day.
19: For Larkin, man, this is going to really test people because what's the cost? Is it not one of your young centers? It starts with one of your young centers. And you got to be careful because we all love the young centers. We all love Consta the Monster and Noah Osland. And Kulik right now I feel like is a very distant third just because we haven't seen him play in a long time.
18: Yep.
19: But you love those guys. You love Benson. You love Doan. But, man, if you're talking about getting Larkin, you really are trying to win a Stanley Cup in Lindy Ruff's two-year window. I think about Lindy's two-year extension as right now a window to shoot for, and winning a cup while Lindy is still ready, the same way I think about Josh Allen's prime. It is not about what a player will be in 5 years.
2: Mm-hmm.
19: Right now, it really is about 2 years and trying to win the cup now.
2: Mm-hmm.
19: While Tage and Dahlin are still at their peak, and if you had a Dylan Larkin caliber of player, I don't know that it's the perfect idea, but it seems to me that if you are thinking about what kind of team should Larkin go to, the Sabres are exactly the kind of team I would think of. The other team I've already seen suggested is Minnesota. He should go to Minnesota. They need a number one center.
18: They're desperate for a number one center.
19: Yes, desperate for number one center. I don't know what they'd give up, but Minnesota's a candidate. I just think the Sabres are an obvious fit in terms of the type of team that should be hunting this player if he moves. They're definitely on the list.
18: They definitely should be. And I'd like to see them live the life a little bit that is a little bit more rosy that Florida's lived and Vegas has lived, which is when a player wants a trade like this, of this magnitude, and he's interested in coming to your team, the price isn't always exorbitant because you're not bidding against the league. He's got a full no-movement clause.
19: Mm-hmm.
18: And if Larkin and the Red Wings get to a point where, okay, we're going to do this, we're gonna start to work towards a trade, Larkin gives his list. He's not going to have 30 teams on it. He's not going to have 20 teams on it. Why does he want to leave Detroit? He wants to win.
19: Yeah.
18: He wants to go to a perennial winner, probably, but could the Sabres convince him after one season, like, yeah, you could do that here. You could come play on – you can be Tage's center for the next 5 years, and we plug you in to a team that was just a goal away from the conference finals, and we're talking about a Stanley Cup contender for years. Like, if you can convince him of that, well, now I'm through the door, and now I get to the other side, and I'm like, all right, who am I bidding against? And if it's Minnesota, that might not be cheap. Like, they've got some pieces. You might have to give up a Hellenius or an Osland, or I think at least a Kulik, but not all of those teams are going to be that hard to outbid. Florida is not a team loaded with picks and prospects. In fact, they've got very little in that department. So, depends what Detroit wants. But if that's what the centerpiece of your deal is, Sabres can pretty easily, I think, outbid the Florida Panthers if they're trying to get in that game. I saw Dave Pagnotta from the fourth period tweet yesterday about Vegas and Larkin.
19: Right, of course.
18: Because Larkin and Eichel are best friends, and like he might play with Eichel. And Vegas is in on every trade idea like this. Vegas, same thing in Florida. No prospects whatsoever. No young pieces that compare to what the Sabres have. Picks, like, it depends who you're going up against. But if you can get Larkin to be interested in you, I don't know how hard it's going to be for the Sabres to outbid a few teams.
19: Well, if he's best friends with Eichel, I'm going to scratch it right off my list. It's not going to happen, right?
18: Is that it's not going to happen?
19: It's not going to happen.
18: Why?
19: Because Eichel would say, don't go to that franchise. Would he not?
18: Oh, I'm sorry.
19: Yeah, not Vegas.
18: You scratch off the Sabres.
19: Scratch them right off? Unless they've done enough to repair.
18: What's his friendship with Tage? I don't know.
19: Fair. That's right.
18: It's different organization. Well, not different ownership, but it's different management at least.
19: Yeah, and the Sabres might have done a lot of work to repair what happened with all that. At CBS Sports, I've got five teams listed as destinations for Dylan Larkin, the best fits. And you might not be surprised. We've already mentioned Minnesota.
18: Yep.
19: Don't be surprised that literally every deal the Sabres are in on is also mentioned for Montreal.
18: Yep.
19: Young team with assets that can do stuff. The Sabres are listed. And then it's the Sharks and the Flyers. Those are the five teams, the best fits, the perfect destinations, whatever, for Dylan Larkin.
18: See, of those teams, like Sharks and Flyers, if he wants to go to a winner, he's 30. He's not going to San Jose, right?
19: Yeah.
18: Or Philly, maybe. But I think Buffalo's a better sell than Philly. I don't know what that would sound like to Larkin. Montreal would definitely be in the discussion. So Montreal, Minnesota, if those are teams you're bidding up against, I don't think that's going to be, you know, I can just get him for Kulik in a second. Or, you know, Mertka in a late first-round pick.
19: No,
18: like
19: right,
18: if Montreal is really in it or Minnesota is really in it, then do we have to talk about them giving up Osland or Hellenius?
19: Or Byram. I mean, Byram is going to have value. If you're not going to sign him,
18: yeah.
19: You also have to figure out, and this is the question we're going to talk with Kevin Allen at 7 o'clock. Like, what's Detroit's move here?
18: Right.
19: Is Detroit's move rebuild? You miss the playoffs, you're going to lose your best player.
18: They do not have a number one center replacement.
19: Yeah.
18: Like, they do not have that. Comfier, Kopp, Rasmus, like, these are not, unless there's someone in the system that's about to come up.
19: JT Comfer, go ahead and fulfill the prophecy, bring him back home.
18: Yeah. But, yeah, like, do they want to keep, if Larkin wants to hit the ejector seat, do they want to keep trying to win?
19: It's a great question.
18: Like, how could you possibly think?
19: They had 92 points this year. Like, that's more points than the Sabres had at any year of the drought.
18: But if 92. If you're taking your best player off a 92-point team.
19: I know. What's your move? What are you going to do?
18: I don't know.
19: It's a tough spot. It's a tough spot. And it's great. Isn't it so great to not be the team in the tough spot?
18: Yes.
19: I feel like I want to celebrate like the Sabres won a series right now. We get to be the team that says, you're in a tough spot. I'll take that guy. What a life. It's great. It really is. It's great. So, all right, put together your trade packages. What's the most popular trade package? Norris, Mertka, and a first? It's like, that's not getting it done.
18: Yeah.
19: It's not getting it done.
18: No, it's not. I mean, the willingness to part with either Hellenius or Oslin is going to be really interesting.
19: I think because, it really comes down to that.
18: Yeah, because I did tweet about, like, all the there's just so many ideas. Like, in Yarmo being as aggressive he was at the deadline, how aggressive he was in Columbus. Like, I just can't imagine he's not going to be hunting these types of ideas. And what are the odds he can get one of these deals done? For any of them. Thomas, Hischier, Larkin, Hellebuck, whoever. What are the odds he could get a deal of that magnitude done without giving up specifically Hellenius or Oslund?
19: I think he can get one of them done without giving up both, but I think he'll probably have to give up one.
18: I think if he were able to get any of those done without giving up either, it would be an incredible job. Right?
19: Sure.
18: Like, oh, I got any of the guys on that list. It could be Larkin. And it cost me Mertka, a first, and Kulik.
19: And Quinn.
18: Right.
19: I'm just throwing another name out of another guy that would
18: your
19: be...
18: Your second-tier pieces that you would be thinking about moving. Because I think the guys that you could consider expendable, like, who's on the top tier of that? Like, I think Oslund and Hellenius are on that tier. Like, if they're going to help me get this type of player, I don't really want to move them. They are my most valued commodities. But Mertka's got value, Kulik's got value, Quinn's got value, my first-round pick has value, McLeod has value, Byram, Byram on that?
19: The first-round pick has minimal value, does it not?
18: You mean that's a third-tier commodity?
19: Definitely. Right, I mean, that thing could, the Sabres could drop that down a sewer grate and I wouldn't blink. it's a first-round pick, what was the number on it, 27th?
18: I'm going to remember that when they draft someone at 28 overall. Okay. You say, yeah, you could drop them down a sewer crate.
19: You could drop that pick right down, not the person, but the actual, right, you know.
18: Before it's a person.
19: The token for it, I wouldn't even blink. Oh, all right, well, that's a shame.
18: Right. Right, fair, because Mertka's a top 10 pick a year ago. That should be way more valuable than a bottom five.
19: He's a top 10 pick a year ago, and the Sabres fans have traded him 2,000 times.
18: Well, the Sabres traded him.
19: Right. That too.
18: Once, at least.
19: That too.
18: Yeah.
19: Yep. 803-0550 and 1-888-550-2550. If you have a thought on this, you know, it's the root of it is, do you think that they should be going? Go right away, go in, go for the whole ball of cheese here.
18: Mm-hmm. On the Detroit model part of it, what was the Detroit model again?
19: There really wasn't one. People just claimed that there was because they won a lot of cups pre-salary cap.
18: Yeah.
19: And then right at the introduction of the new cap. And then after that, they really haven't done anything.
18: Yeah, because really their
19: model was they scouted the European and Russian scene before other teams did.
18: Right.
19: And they also had a payroll way above other teams also.
18: Yep.
19: So they're kind of like, I don't know, when the Montreal Canadiens were able to get two players for free all the time before the draft. I mean, like the Red Wings
18: or
19: model.
18: Or when the Yankees would spend like $100 million.
19: Yeah, the Red
18: more
19: Wings never
18: else.
19: Really had this model that the Sabres could have possibly emulated. So,
18: because I thought you were referring to, because right, that's like we're going back 20 years, like for that. Like I thought you were referring to like what Iserman's plan has been, the Iser plan, which like to look back on what he's done there and what Larkin is finally saying, like I don't believe in anymore, was what like they have some nice young pieces, Lucas Raymond and Mo Sider are awesome young pieces, but very different than what the Sabres did. And maybe you would want to argue they both went to too far of the extreme. Like the Sabres sat and did nothing for 5 years. Like just our young talents is going to bake, and that's going to be what propels us. That's it. We're not really going to do much outside of that. They finally get to like a Zucker and a Greenway, right? But you almost felt like you had to force the Sabres into making any type of move like that.
19: Yep.
18: The Red Wings
19: tried.
18: I almost want to feel like they tried, and they probably went too far in that direction because, like, now they're at a point where those couple young pieces I mentioned, like, all their other top players are old guys that they went for in free agency, but it wasn't like the top free agents that you would say, oh, Nikolai Ehlers, I'm getting a 30-goal score, and I'm spending more than I should, and I'm going to regret it. Like, no, you're signing, like, third-line guys to $5 million a year that are like, okay, Kamfer, like, nice player. He's not great. Andrew Kopp, nice player. He's not great. And they got all these 30-year-old mid-level talent guys that they paid in free agency that I just feel like is kind of part of why they're a little bit stuck right now. Is if they were to move on from Larkin, what do? You're kind of blowing up the whole thing. Winnipeg, we talked to a Winnipeg guest yesterday. Like, they're a team where I could see, like, you take Hellebuck, you could use him to catapult yourself into trying to compete just in a different way. You get a Lukanen back and other stuff. Like, you could still try to win. If Detroit trades Larkin, I just don't know what the argument is for that you keep trying.
19: Right.
18: Like, what are you getting back? What are you trying to get back that says, we're losing Dylan Larkin, we're still going to go out and try to win? I think you're blowing it up if you're the Red Wings.
19: 803-0550. I think so, too. 1-888-550-2550 if you want to give us a ring. How aggressive do you want to be? Is what's a Twitter poll here? A trade involves
18: Oslin or
19: Hellenius. You know what? Maybe it's which one would you be willing to part with in the right trade?
18: Isn't that because Hellenius
19: or both or neither?
18: Hellenius being the what have you done for me lately guy is going to win that overwhelmingly, isn't he?
19: Probably.
18: Just because the last two things we've seen from them are world championships with Hellenius and the Montreal series. If it was flipped, I wonder how much closer it would be. If Hellenius had a great series against Boston and Osland was the one who had a great series against Montreal, instead it was the other way around.
19: That's right.
18: But I think Hellenius would... The more I've thought about that, like Owen made the point the other day about like Hellenius doing what he did 2 years younger than Osland did.
19: Yeah.
18: Like, I think the answer probably should
19: Hellenius
18: be...
19: The answer should be
18: Hellenius. He's the guy you don't want to move.
19: He has the full AHL season to back it up, and Osland didn't have a season like that, did he?
18: He
19: was good.
18: He was like AHL Rookie of the Month, but I don't know if he played the full year there.
19: Okay.
18: He played one full year, I think.
19: Because Hellenius put up numbers in his Rochester career.
18: Oslin did play...
19: 36 points in 45 games in his longest stint.
18: And I think they were all in like his last like 30 games. Like, okay. He went on a tear in the second half of that year. But yeah, it was less than Hellenius still.
19: 803-0550 if you want to join us. Yeah, Hellenius in his first regular season was a point per game player.
18: Right.
19: Or sorry, in his second season. His first season he had 35 and last year 63 and 63 in the AHL as a 19-year-old, which is pretty good.
18: Yeah.
19: All right, Jeremy and Joe, good morning. We'll talk with Kevin Allen of the Detroit Hockey Now. Detroit Hockey Now joins us at 7 o'clock. Talk to us about what's Steve Yzerman's move here. What's the play? Is it full tear down rebuild? That's kind of a tough sell for the team with the longest drought in the sport. And we wouldn't have wanted to hear about it. Why does Larkin want to trade? Had he heard something like that? That we're going to have to make some moves here? Because, I mean, look around. Buffalo, Montreal, they're good again. Boston, the division looks tough, and you're stuck at the bottom again. 803-0550. So, Kevin Allen at 7, Paul Hamilton, I believe, at 8. I scheduled Paul for 7:30. We want to move him to 8. We haven't told him yet. So, Paul, if you're listening, you know, make that change. Your phone calls, 803-0550 here on WGR.
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0: Carolina Hurricanes even the series 1-1 with the Vegas Golden Knights after their 4-3 win last night in Game 2 of the Stanley Cup Final. In other news around the league, Red Wings captain Dylan Larkin has requested a trade from Detroit. Sportsnet first reported it yesterday. The NBA final continues tonight. The Knicks lead the series 1-0 over the Spurs. Tip-off set for 8:30 around the NFL. NFL Network's Cameron Wolf reports that the Patriots do not expect wide receiver A.J. Brown, who has been listed as a potential knee injury concern, to be limited at all this season. Texans wide receiver Tank Dell, who's been dealing with a knee injury, participated in team drills at OTAs yesterday. Packers, they've signed wide receiver Christian Watson to a four-year, $110.5 million contract extension. And Roma Dunze said his 2025 foot injury created, quote, a different type of foot structure with those bones. In baseball, the Blue Jays beat the Braves 7-2. The Yankees beat the Guardians 2-1. Some injury news from the game. Aaron Judge was diagnosed with a stress fracture in his right rib cage, and he'll be reevaluated in 4 to 6 weeks, but out indefinitely as of now. The Red Sox, they fell to the Orioles 8-2. Those are your Paddock Chevrolet sports headlines. 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I'm Joe Calley for Western New York's Voice of the Fan, WGR.
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1: These gentlemen would quiet all the critics wondering where they've been if they score the game winner in overtime. Gostis Bear, they score! Seth Jarvis quiets the critics and ignites the crowd!
4: Sean McDonough on the call.
18: If I may nitpick
4: that call. Mm-hmm. How many of you knew Seth Jarvis was handling a lot of criticism right now?
18: I was just going to say that. I'm like, is he getting criticism?
4: I saw Greg Wyshynski, and I forget who Greg Wyshynski was on with, saying that Jarvis has been atrocious in the playoffs. So I just saw he was getting criticism yesterday before the game. He scores the overtime winner. There's also, to me, an element of silence is the critics. I mean, like, who cares about the critics? It's a home overtime playoff goal. To win a Stanley Cup final game, you don't have to mention that the guy had been receiving a little bit of heat. When RJ made the call about Afinogenov scoring the overtime winner, did he mention that people wondered if he should be in the lineup because he was scratched for Game 4? He might have at some point, but I don't think he didn't.
18: I think Lorenz did after a minute.
4: Perfect. Not in the call.
18: Right.
4: Anyway.
18: Well, that's the best broadcast team of all time.
4: I can nitpick it.
21: Yeah, is that goal not big enough to just let it stand on its own?
4: Right.
21: Like, dude, it's they got it.
4: Right.
21: Talk about that later.
4: That's right. You'll see a lot of the highlights, Sportsnet against ESPN, Sportsnet. Let's find the Sportsnet call of that goal and see what it is.
21: It's probably
4: it might
21: awesome.
4: Just be Jarvis in overtime and then like let the crowd go nuts for a minute.
21: Because they have good crowd sound.
4: I do love Sean McDonough. Mm-hmm. I really do. I like Sean McDonough a lot. So, yeah. I heard that and I thought good call initially, and I thought, well, you know what? Actually, in retrospect, I probably would leave out the whole silence is the critics. You know, you're not LeBron out there getting Skip Bayless at you every day. You're Seth Jarvis. You could walk down any street in America and people would not exactly know who you are, never mind that you're getting a lot of criticism. Your friends get to crank the siren.
18: Yeah.
4: You know, like, anyway.
18: Speaking of Skip Bayless, still has got his fastball. I saw. Did you see what he tweeted about Wemby?
21: Oh, boy.
18: I don't follow him. He's calling him the Earthling.
4: Right, of course, yeah. Great.
21: Makes sense.
18: This guy's still out here.
4: The Sportsnet call? Yeah, sure. Let's have the Sportsnet call.
6: Justus Bear, Carlson, and Michael, the penalty killers. Scores! Overtime winner!
18: All right, so there are things
6: and
18: I love.
6: Seth Jarvis evens the series at a game apiece.
18: There are things I like more about the McDonough call, and there are things I liked about that. That call, I like that you let the crowd noise in, and that you didn't say silence the critics. I liked that McDonough had way more energy, though, it felt like, right?
4: Yeah,
21: that's true.
18: McDonough, that sounded like a goal in the second period in December.
4: McDonough is, when it comes to energy, like he can deliver.
18: He's on it.
21: I agree with that.
4: He's got the pipes.
21: The one that I did, though, like, did you listen to the first goal call 25 seconds in? He barely got there. Like it didn't even register. Like I think he wasn't ready for it. And it was like he got there, like the goal went in, he called it and then got excited after, and it was like, oh, he wasn't quite ramped up yet. He didn't have time to get himself ready. But I do generally like him a lot too. So
18: yeah.
4: So quick thing on Dylan Larkin. We'll get back to your phone calls here in just 1 minute, or start taking your phone calls, I should say. I reached out to, we mentioned with Larkin how at the Olympics we talked to Don Granato, former Sabres coach Don Granato, who'd coached the national development team and is coaching the U.S. men's national team. Like I think of Granato when I think of Larkin. And I sent him a message and said, like, hey, we're going to have to, you know, hit you up about your thoughts on Dylan Larkin. You and I know he thinks quite highly of Larkin. And I'll read you two things that he wrote back to me that I can let you know that he said. He wrote, Larks is, which by the way, Larks. There you go. Hockeyreference.com.
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1: I think he has some. The question is what? Right?
2: Yeah.
1: He definitely has some. He can play, and his contract's not crazy, especially that there's a spot for you. Larkin and Norris have similar contracts, and with the cap going up, and whoever signs this offseason and makes, you know, 8, 9, 10, 11, 12, 13, whatever.
2: Yep.
1: It's going to be a little bit like the NHL, or sorry, the NFL, where we say, well, I'll tell you that so-and-so contract's looking a lot better right now. Norris's contract is about to look a lot better because of the money. So is Larkin's. So, like, it might drive up the price. But, yeah, I mean, I think Norris has value. I also think Norris has value to the Sabres. I don't think that they want to necessarily punt on him. But
2: I guess I would be surprised if he had any real value. Does he have a little bit of value? I just would hesitate to think that there are a lot of GMs that are lining up for that injury risk at that price. Like, yes, I think everybody would agree he's a good player. He is definitely a good player. Last year, he couldn't even really shoot the puck, and he was still a good player, which that to me is impressive because it's kind of the thing he was known for in Ottawa. Like, this dude's going to rip the puck, and he's going to score goals. And this year, he wasn't really shooting all that much. Maybe that was related to injury. And what did he do? Like, okay, I can play make. I'm a really good defensive center, skating, back checking. Like, I'm going to provide value. And he did. But it's not about that. To me, it would be about, do I want to sign up for, if I'm putting myself in Yzerman's shoes or any other GM, do I want to sign up for 4 years at about $8 million of a dude that I would be happy if he played 60 games in a season? You know, like, I would take him missing 22 games. It'd be tough. It'd be a tough sell. Like, weren't there whispers that there were very few teams in the league that would have wanted him even when Buffalo traded for him? So what's changed since then? He's kind of done the same thing. Yeah, confirmed further. He's a good player. And he missed how many? 40 games? 38 games last year? How much value he would have, I would be surprised if it was anything significant because of that. Like, if I'm the Red Wings, I don't want him to be the centerpiece of any trade getting back. Unless he's just going to be passed around the Atlantic Division here.
1: You laid it out. He's not about to be the centerpiece of a trade.
2: No, he is. He's the second piece of a trade if you're making this. Like, you are putting Norris in the deal. I don't think that takes away from the need for an Osland or a Hellenius if that's what it's going to cost. Like, if you feel like you got to include one of those two to outbid Minnesota or Montreal, and you come back to Detroit and say, well, what if we include Norris? Then would you take something else other than Hellenius and Osland? Like, I don't think Detroit is saying yes to that.
1: Right.
2: Just the injuries.
1: Yeah.
2: That's it. How can you trust it?
1: How do they feel about Ryan McLeod? Nice piece.
2: They might be... Like, I would believe right now McLeod has more value than Norris does.
1: I would, too. Cheaper.
2: Yep.
1: No injury history.
2: Yep.
1: Younger, right?
2: By 2 years, I think, a year or two. Yeah. Like, they have centers that they could include in this, but I don't know about Norris for it.
1: Thanks, Trevor, for the phone call. 803-0550 and 1-888-550-2550. Matthew Barzal is also out there, right?
2: Right.
1: Another one.
2: He's another idea. Kyrou. I mean, there's a lot.
1: There's a lot. And there's a lot at positions that aren't goaltender. Goaltender, it's pretty much just going to be Hellebuck.
2: Yeah.
1: Which, fine. Maybe he gets moved, maybe not.
2: Right.
1: I like seeing, you know, whatever, potential top line centers, forwards, as the trade targets, because that, I think, is an easy case to make. The Sabres will get more of a result upgrading there than they will in goal. They could, of course, get better goaltending, but the bankable asset, you're much more likely to find the bankable asset upgrade at forward than you are in goal.
2: Yeah, that's what's crazy about this offseason is the fact that they are centers. How many of them could be centers? I don't know how available Thomas really is, but Thomas, Heischer,

0: and Larkin, like, number one centers rarely move. Like, it just generally does not happen. It happens once every few years, I think. Like, Eichel moved and Tavares moved, and trying to think if there's one that's more recent than that. There probably is. But I feel like when you lock down a guy of that caliber, you're not letting him walk. You're not letting him leave. And here you have the potential with at least two on the market. I don't know if you quite want to go to Heischer on that level. He's probably close to it, but that would be amazing if you had three guys at center specifically of that caliber that were all made available.
1: 803-0550. Happy Friday. Another beautiful, beautiful day on the way. It's going to rain this weekend.
0: I saw that it was going down for tomorrow.
1: It's not nearly as much as, like, 5 days ago, it looked like a lot of rain over the weekend. Now it looks like spotty showers Saturday and Sunday fine.
0: Yep.
1: And the high of 82 today. Next week, we're in the 80s pretty much the whole week.
0: By the way, I should include in that center thing that Pierre LeBrun did say late last week in an article that he wrote, what about things he's been hearing, that neither Matthews or McDavid have committed 100% to their teams for next season.
1: That's right.
0: And obviously, they would be levels above the three we just
1: talked about. I think the LeBrun report was they haven't committed to their teams past next season. I think it was past next year.
0: Because
1: they both have 2 years left on their deal.
0: Right. And they do.
1: Yeah. So I think it was this year they're committed, but past this year, I'm pretty sure that's what LeBrun said.
0: He wrote last week exactly. Let's circle back on Matthews and McDavid. The reality of now is a holding pattern. Matthews and McDavid are most likely staying put for at least another season, but neither can yet commit 100% to that.
1: Oh, okay.
0: So that would be this year, right? He wrote, Matthews and McDavid are most likely staying put for at least another season, but neither can yet commit 100% to that.
1: Okay.
0: I think that means this year they have not 100% committed.
1: I think you're right. All right, 803-0550. Dylan Larkin, the latest trade idea. How do you like it? It really comes down to, are you afraid of going bold? Are you afraid of really gunning for it? 803-0550 to join us. Kevin Allen, Detroit Hockey Now, coming up at the top of the hour. Less than a week to the World Cup. Excited about that. Paul Hamilton at 8 o'clock. Get his thoughts on this as a fit, as an idea. Jeremy and Joe here on WGR.
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9: Jeremy and Joe, good morning, everybody. Hello. We got a scramble we're playing in today. Mm-hmm. First scramble of the year. All scramble... like, controversies are dead and buried, right? Like, there's no controversy. Although, I will say this. This is a scramble where you do actually want to finish first. If it's a huge, giant tournament, charity tournament with 300 people or whatever, finish in second, because if you win, people think you cheat. This is a smaller, you know, industry media tournament, and winning is fine. Nobody actually thinks
10: that. No one will actually still think you cheated.
9: No one thinks you cheated.
10: Didn't Nate win this at one point, and he was accused of that? That was probably just to be funny, though.
9: Right. That was probably just me to be funny, yes. All right. I think I've won this twice. Bill's Media Golf Tournament today. So we're all going to play. Joe and I are on a team. Owen's playing with Sal.
10: Mm-hmm.
9: Get out there on the course. Be great to get out there. And then I'm playing with – we're all playing. We're playing on Sunday.
10: Yes.
9: We're back. We're coming alive.
10: Yeah, we're getting a couple rounds
9: golf
10: in.
9: Golf season.
10: Finally.
9: How about it?
11: Absolutely.
9: How about it?
11: I think I'm getting the advanced scouting report from Sal because he went and played Glen Oak, right?
9: All right.
10: This
9: shady.
10: See, if Sal wins, there could be some things lobbed against him.
9: Asterisk, advanced scouting, Spygate. They're calling it Spygate already.
11: Sal went
9: and looked at the course before we played it. Let's go. Speaking of which, did you see what happened to Southampton and their spying?
10: No.
9: So you remember what happened to
10: Ralph Kruger's Southampton?
9: Yes. Southampton spying scandal. What happened to the New England Patriots when that happened? They got a first-round pick docked, and the evidence was destroyed. Right?
10: Right.
9: And the league kind of wanted to go away.
10: Right.
9: What happened to Southampton?
10: It destroyed the tapes, Goodell did.
9: 2 days before playoff semifinal.
10: Yeah.
9: Someone spotted a member of Southampton, an analyst intern, hiding behind a tree filming their tactics. Okay? Mm. When confronted, the intern, it was an intern, deleted the footage and fled to a nearby golf club before changing clothes and leaving the area. So he was like, this is espionage all the way. An investigation found it was a top-down scheme orchestrated. They admitted spying on three teams during the season. And as a result, they were immediately disqualified from the playoffs. They had their promotions dream ended, their spot against Hull City in the finals taken by another team, and they were docked even more. They lost $200 million in potential Premier League revenue because they're not going to the Premier League.
10: Yeah.
9: Like, the penalties were harsh as opposed to the NFL, which is like, oh, let's make sure nothing happens. First-round pick.
10: Wow.
9: Yep.
10: That, wasn't there a cheating scandal in soccer recently with Canada? Trying to see what they got. They were spying with drones. They had drones flying. I think it was at the Olympics. They were flying way above the practices, and they were recording their opponent.
9: Bet board. Do we want to bet there will be a spying accusation in this World Cup?
10: Oh, I mean, is it for sure?
9: Is it -500?
10: Yeah, at least there will be an accusation. Oh, for sure, there'll be at least an accusation.
9: Yep.
10: Yeah.
9: Big penalties for them. All right.
10: That is harsher, too. You're right. Like, then football, it's not just Spygate in New England. Like, really, Michigan didn't get anything either.
9: No, they won the title.
10: They won the title, and we want to brush this under the rug. Guy had a manifesto of all the things that he had discovered over the years.
9: Yeah.
10: Like, anyway. Nah, this is fine. We don't care.
9: Kevin Allen, Detroit Hockey Now. When we return, we'll get some phone calls in as well as we talk about the idea of Dylan Larkin, who has requested a trade. Rejoice, Sabres fans. You are now a fan base that can go get the disgruntled player who wants to win. Could the Sabres do it? We'll talk about it with Kevin Allen coming up next here on WGR.
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10: The Carolina Hurricanes even the series 1-1 with the Vegas Golden Knights after their 4-3 overtime win last night. In other news around the league, Red Wings captain Dylan Larkin has requested a trade from Detroit. Sportsnet reported it first yesterday. The NBA final continues tonight. The Knicks lead the series 1-0 over the Spurs. Tip-off set for 8:30. Looking around the NFL, NFL Network's Cameron Wolf reports that the Patriots do not expect wide receiver A.J. Brown's knees to limit him this season. Texans wide receiver Tank Dell, dealing with the knee injury, participated in team drills at OTAs yesterday. The Packers, they signed wide receiver Christian Watson to a four-year, $110.5 million contract extension. And Rome Odunze said his 2025 foot injury created, quote, a different type of foot structure with those bones. In baseball, the Blue Jays beat the Braves 7-2. The Yankees beat the Guardians 2-1. Got some injury news yesterday. Aaron Judge diagnosed with a stress fracture on his right rib cage. It's his first rib. He'll be reevaluated in 4 to 6 weeks, but out indefinitely as of now. The Red Sox, they fell to the Orioles 8-2. That's your Paddock Chevrolet Sports Update. 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I'm Joe Calley for Western New York's Voice of the Fan, WGR.

0: ahead for Philip Zadina. On the wing for Larkin, gets a step on Chetker, right on the goal, he scores! What a beautiful goal, Dylan Larkin!
1: Dylan Larkin reportedly wants a trade, and we will see if he gets that request. What happens from here? Good morning, it's Jeremy and Joe. Beautiful day out. Talk some more about Larkin and, you know, maybe whether there's a maybe fit here in Buffalo, but I'm sure a lot of different teams will be looking to make this a fit. Kevin Allen from DetroitHockeyNow.com joins us now on the Westher Hotline. Kevin, it's Jeremy and Joe. Thanks for coming on this morning.
2: My pleasure.
1: Long time covering the Red Wings. What? How surprising is this that it's not even really like whispers of Larkin wanting out, unless that was happening there. It's just like there it is. Like he wants a trade. How stunning should it be to hockey fans that this has happened?
2: Well, it is stunning. Still, I mean, I think everyone who covers the team has always sensed that. You know, there's two different personalities in the leadership on the ice. Dylan Larkin's a different person than Steve Yzerman was when he was the captain. And, you know, as a general manager, you know, he is completely different in terms of style to Dylan Larkin. And I think there's been some points of tension. They had a negotiation for a new contract that, you know, didn't go perfectly smoothly, but it didn't seem like it was catastrophic. They got finally to the point where it looked like he should slot in, but there's also been some issues. Dylan Larkin said at the end of last season that he didn't think they had done enough to help the team try to get into the playoffs, and all Steve Yzerman had to say about it is Dylan and I had a talk, and he wouldn't go further, but it was pretty clear he was unhappy with that. And at the end of this season, Yzerman said he needed more out of his captain as well. And there is a lot of pressure on Larkin, who, you know, was born and raised here, went to the University of Michigan, was in the National Development Program here in Plymouth. So, you know, he's Michigan through and through. And I think he felt extra pressure, certainly, to you get this team in the postseason, and it hasn't been accomplished. So, you know, now all of a sudden, this is a very unique situation. Rarely do you have a situation where, you know, the captain is performing well on the ice. He's, you know, got plenty of ice time. He's not complaining about how he's used. He just said, you know, the situation would be better if I got out of here. And you don't see that very often.
1: How tough a spot does this put Yzerman in? I mean, him, you mentioned his roots. I can't imagine it makes it any better that he's from there and played at Michigan and has been there for so long. How tough a spot is Yzerman in, and what really should he be doing going forward here?
2: Well, it would seem he's in a tough spot because Larkin has a full no-trade clause, which means he can have the final say on where he goes. But, you know, we've seen in Yzerman's history, going back to Jonathan Drouin, Marty St. LaPointe when he was in Tampa Bay, Yzerman's, I would describe his managerial strategy as stubborn. And you know, he's not going to just make a deal to make a deal. For example, you know, there are people saying, well, the position Yzerman is, he's going to have to just accept draft picks and prospects. I think I would be stunned if that's going to happen. I think he'll wait it out. And even though we always say you don't want a guy on the team who doesn't want to be there because it causes acrimony, I think that's exactly what Yzerman will do. I think he'll wait this out until he gets at least something. You're never going to get full value for Larkin, but he has to get something that's going to help him now. If they're already looking for a number two center, so now you take the number one center out of their team, you know, and they're in trouble. And, you know, being in a bad position also includes is what's Patrick Kane thinking today? You know, the Buffalo native who, you know, the Red Wings expect him to come back. Well, you know, is he going to look at this and say, you know, maybe I better go elsewhere too? So, you know, there's a lot of ramifications here. There's a lot of moving parts. And I don't think Yzerman's in a great position, but I don't think Larkin is in the perfect position either because he's got 5 years on a contract. Yzerman doesn't have to do anything. You know, it's not ideal to have someone who didn't want to be there, but, you know, Larkin isn't going to, at least in my opinion, is not going to not play. He's not going to not show up in reports at training camp. I think he will play. And so, you know, we're going to have to see and see who blinks first.
1: You're right to bring up Druin, by the way. Druin wrote a letter to the Lightning that he would never play for them again. It was in the media, and I think he played like 100 more games for them after
2: that.
1: Yeah,
2: exactly. Right. Well, yeah, it was a year and a half.
1: Year and
2: to
1: half.
2: Be sure. And, you know, that's what I'm saying. There, you know, there's a stubbornness about Yzerman that serves him well as a manager. And, you know, it's not I would say it's a split decision, maybe not perfectly split, but it, you know, it's close about whether fans blame Yzerman for this mess or Larkin. Larkin has taken a beating, maybe unfairly, because, you know, he is, in my thought, a pretty good captain on ice. Everyone saw his contributions to the U.S. Olympic gold when, ironically, he sort of did what Yzerman did as an NHL player. Like, you know, Larkin is a scoring center, and for USA, he was asked to play a checking role, much like later in Yzerman's career. He did that after being an offensive star, and he did that, of course, and, you know, he was lauded as being, you know, crucial to USA's gold medal. So it's a real fascinating, interesting situation, and, you know, I wouldn't be stunned if he gets settled by the trap. And I wouldn't be stunned if this drags out into next year.
1: Is part of an additional part of what would make it tough for Yzerman? Like, what does he want to do going forward? Like, I can't imagine he'd want to rebuild and blow it up. But wouldn't it feel like if you're trading Larkin, you almost have to do that? Like, it just feels like it would be tough to trade him and then also do enough that you would be better going forward.
2: Well, yeah, I mean, absolutely. You're absolutely right on that position. But, you know, that's who Yzerman is. Like, he knows the history here, and everyone says, including I just said it before, you're never going to get full value. But he's going to try. Like, he's really going to push it to try to get someone because, you know, and no one understands this better than Buffalo fans, the Red Wings have gone a decade now without making the playoffs. And, you know, they were expecting to have major changes this summer, you know, with the idea that, you know, they've been close for 3 years and then they've fallen off the cliff in March. And so, you know, Yzerman has decreed that he thinks his team isn't tough enough, so he's going to go out and get some players that are hard to play against. He knows they need a scorer, so he's going to attempt to do that as well. And they got to find a center to play with Alex DeBrincat. And now I'm going to say, maybe Patrick Kane, because I think this changes everything if you're Patrick Kane. And if, you know, if that's the case, so he was already going to do that. And, you know, there's some interesting options out there. Like, you know, watching the Vegas Golden Knights and Carolina in the final. Well, Vegas has got some cap issues, not surprising. They always do. And they're going to have to move some big pieces, maybe with a guy like Thomas Hurdle. Jack Eichel and Larkin are very good friends from their USA hockey program days and, of course, with the Olympic team. Could they figure something out there where Vegas ends up sending Hurdle and a couple other players, maybe Carlson and some other players, and then, you know, Larkin ends up, you know, in Vegas with Eichel as their 1-2 center, and suddenly Detroit, you know, replaces Larkin with Hurdle and, you know, maybe moves Carlson back to center. And his number two. I mean, there is some options out here that they, you know, will have. You know, they may call the Toronto Maple Leafs and, you know, Matthews and Larkin are tight. Toronto looking with Matthews and Larkin as their centers. Would they give up Nylander? Not a center, but another pretty big piece for the Red Wings to have. So I think there's sort of, if they're creative enough, there might be something out there, but because of the salary cap situation. But it's certainly not a favorable situation for Yzerman to be in.
3: Kevin, do you think the Red Wings and Yzerman are more likely to look at Buffalo and Montreal the last 2 years, and even Ottawa to a point? Like, the young players have come together, and it all started to kind of pop. And look at that as a sign to kind of stick with something, stick with a plan. Or do you feel like, I don't know, that there could be the potential to look at the division as a window here not really being open, and maybe a longer-term play would be the better idea?
2: Well, I'm going to hearken back to it's probably been 2 years ago now, when Steve Eisenman said to the assembled media that, you know, when they were saying, how hard it is to compete, in the Atlantic Division with Boston and Tampa Bay and Florida. And he goes, we're not competing with Tampa and Boston and Florida. We're competing with Boston and Montreal and Ottawa. That they're where we were or are, and we've got to try to stay ahead of them. Well, guess what? They've fallen behind them. So I think they feel that they will be able to compete, if they don't lose this trade badly. They like a lot of their pieces. Moritz Seider is a really good defenseman, fifth in the Norris Trophy. And he's not like usual Norris Trophy winners where he's not all offense. He's rugged and he's durable. He's never missed a game in his NHL career. So they got him. Lucas Raymond is a good hockey player as well. Alex DeBrincat, three-time 40-goal scorer. Edmondson, 6'6", the rugged defenseman, plays a heavy game. So there's a lot to like about the Red Wings. But if this trade goes south and they get forced into taking, two first-round picks and a second-round pick and a B prospect, it'll be disastrous because they will indeed fall way behind the Ottawa, Buffalo, Montreal crowd.
1: Is this situation dangerous to Eiserman's job status at all? Like, what's his relationship like with ownership? Like, would it even matter? Like, is he as safe as it comes, or is he in danger here?
2: Yeah, it's interesting phrasing, safe as it comes. Well, this is our take on it, and it's hard because Steve Eiserman, I always say you got a better chance of getting the nuclear codes from the President of the United States than you do to get information from Eisenman. He's very, very difficult, very guarded, does not allow anything to sort of leak out about his team. Well, the Ilitch family is sort of like that as well. So we're not really absolutely 100% sure, but here's what we do know. We do know that Chris Ilitch's ownership has been more about baseball than it's been about hockey. That baseball, he's involved, he's engaged, he hangs out with the brass of the Detroit Tigers. He's less so with the Red Wings. He tends to trust Steve Eisenman because Steve Eisenman has been not only the team's general manager, but a family friend. Mike and Marion Ilitch treated him like a son, and Marion is still alive, and she still views him as a son. So, is he safe? The word we got is yes, that they still believe in him. They like him. He's a legend. There's Gordie Howe and there's Eiserman and there's Lidstrom. That's the, Mount Rushmore. And, they have one of those running their team. So I think he's safe. But at some point, this is the year six. And, I don't believe in the five-year plan. I think it takes much longer than that. But still, at some point, you can't have like three consecutive March collapses and not eventually pay a price. Like of all the teams that have had droughts of longer than 7 years, Eisenman is the only one. I think there's been 20 some of them through the NHL history who has survived after that. He continues to go on. So I think he's safe, but I'm not absolutely positive of that.
3: Kevin Allen, Detroit Hockey Now on the Western Hotline. Kevin, thanks very much.
2: All right. Talk to you later. Indeed. Bye.
1: Thanks, Kevin.
3: Someone told me to look up the Detroit Red Wings lottery luck.
1: So I did that. I saw the same. Yeah, some reached out to both of us, Brandon.
3: Yeah.
1: And
3: did you find the spreadsheet?
1: Yeah, they really.
3: It's a fascinating spreadsheet, if I could just simply say that.
1: Oh,
3: it's
1: spreadsheet. I've found something different.
3: I've got a full spreadsheet that I'm looking at this morning. These are the kind of spreadsheets we look at work, which is every NHL team. And then how many spots they moved up or down in a draft lottery every year since 1995.
1: Okay, you have that because I have the list of like guys they missed out on by how far they fell.
3: It's not that bad. I mean, the Red Wings, basically, you have to go back to 2020 for them to have a significant drop. They dropped one spot last year. But from 2020 to 2016, they dropped 3, 2, 1, and 2. You can basically look at all-time draft lottery luck. Do you know who the number one team of all time is in draft lottery luck?
1: Edmonton.
3: No.
1: Really? With all the ones they won?
3: No.
1: Edmonton.
3: Edmonton has moved up two spots and one spot.
1: Oh, they're doing a number of spots, not
3: how
1: just
3: many,
1: like who got first overall?
3: How many spots you moved up?
1: Okay, well then didn't the Rangers move up like 12 spots one year?
3: 14.
1: Yeah, like that. So they got lucky in one year, but it was a huge
3: jump. Yeah. It's funny because what this illustrates, kind of like the NBA just changed their lottery format.
1: Spots.
3: 14 spots, right.
1: That's insane.
3: The Flyers moved up 11 spots once. The number one team is the Chicago Blackhawks.
1: Okay.
3: In NHL history, the Chicago Blackhawks have had the most draft lottery luck. Number two is the Rangers because of that 14. But there's a very clear line where things changed. And it's the 2015 draft that ends up being like kind of funny here.
1: Mm-hmm.
3: Because before then, the most you could move up was four spots. You mm-hmm. couldn't move up any more than four. Then they changed the lottery, mm-hmm. and you entered a world where the Flyers can move up 11, the Hurricanes can move up nine, that's Svechnikov. Mm-hmm. The Blackhawks can move up nine spots, Rangers 14, the Islanders 10 for Matthew Schaefer,
1: mm-hmm.
3: right?
1: Yeah.
3: Is that who that was for?
1: I think so, yep.
3: Anyway, like it's just... You introduce chaos and more teams dropping spots and teams with these huge giant jumps.
1: See, when you factor in like the who the players were though, like Detroit didn't really get that unlucky.
3: They didn't
1: like,
3: miss out.
1: So they had the worst record in the NHL going into the 2020 draft lottery.
3: Yeah.
1: They fell to fourth. That sucks. The guy who went first that year was Lafreniere. And then Byfield. And who Detroit ended up with four? Lucas Raymond. Who's better than both of them?
3: That's right, yeah.
1: So
3: no bad luck
1: it wasn't
3: there.
1: Like they lost out on McDavid or Matthews. You know, like, the other time they fell a little bit, they were the fourth worst record, they dropped to six. That year, it goes Jack Hughes, Kaapo Kakko, Kirby Dach, and Bo Byram. They end up at six and pick Mo Sider, who's better than all of those guys except for Hughes. So, they maybe got lucky in when they fell. Sure, they lost some lotteries and moved down, and then they ended up with players that were better than the guys that went ahead of them.
3: Yeah.
1: So, they didn't really miss out on... There's no missing out on a generational guy that I see from the Red Wings. Like, oh, how could they overcome that? I don't see that happening. In fact, it's almost impressive that Yzerman has not been able to build a winner, given that those couple of times they were at the top of the draft, Lucas Raymond, Mo Sider, both amazing players.
3: Mm-hmm.
1: Like, you didn't have a miss, really, when you were picking up high, and you still have just nothing to show for it at all.
3: 803-0550. Vegas falls. They blow a two-goal lead in the third period, and it was 2-0, and the final score ends up being 4-3. Like, three straight for Carolina, then Vegas scores late, and they go to overtime where Carolina wins on a power play. My complaint about last night's game, I did not watch a lot of the pregame, mm-hmm. but can I just ask, this is old man yells at cloud, Why are we doing the thing where we say the game's at 8 o'clock and at 8:20 it has not started? Why are we doing this?
1: What, are you new here? Of course they do that. Although, yeah, this series has been really bad, hasn't it?
3: Very.
1: Usually they go 10 minutes.
3: Just say what time the game starts.
1: Right.
3: This is not a concept that is impossible for humans to actually employ. They do this in the Champions League, a game that is bigger than the Super Bowl. It starts when it starts.
1: If they say noon, it's noon.
3: It starts at noon.
1: Yeah.
3: And if you want to watch pregame, you go to pregame. This is the movies all over again. What time's the movie? 8 p.m. Great. What time should I get there? 8:30.
1: All right, that's when I should.
3: Why are we doing this? Is this an American problem? It's a Canadian problem, maybe too. 8:20? The game is not begun yet. It's not game one.
1: It normally is like 10 minutes. Last night, it's been 20 minutes.
3: This is just game two of a series.
1: Right.
3: What is this, the Major League Baseball All-Star Game? We got to meet the entire lineups of both teams and then do what? What ceremonies are there for them to do in Game 2?
4: You got to crank the horn.
3: Crank the horn at 7:53. Get out of the way. Let's start our sports, folks. Or just say 8:20. Why does it say 8 o'clock? It's wild that in this society we've made me the person that says, why don't they start the game when the game starts? Is the crazy person. Boy, you sound like you're really angry about that, dude. Why don't you relax? It just put the time in. It's just right numbers. Come on. It's crazy. absolutely crazy. 8:20, the game has not even started. I feel like the NBA games got started relatively close to the tip time.
1: Pretty close.
3: Let's go, people. Series goes back to Vegas now, where they're going to crank a different siren, right? Somebody else cranks that siren now. Both these teams are cranking sirens.
1: Back to Vegas now for their siren. Their siren's a little different, though, right? Because it's at the very top of the arena, and there's like a gate, isn't there? They've got some fancy... It's Vegas, right? They're a show. Listen, they're a show.
3: They should have a moat around the ice or something.
1: A moat?
3: If you're doing the castle theme, any good castle's got a moat. They should have a moat.
1: Would you even be able to see it? Could be like, oh, you're like a big moat.
3: They should have a moat around
1: the boards. Are going to block.
3: They should have a moat around the actual ice, around the boards. Growing up, didn't you think there would be more moats in the world? Not a lot of moats.
1: You
3: probably didn't.
1: Do you want something right now on the Jack Adams Award that might make you even more mad?
3: Oh, boy.
1: Michael Russo, respected.
3: Highly respected.
1: Respected journalist in the sport for The Athletic.
3: Insider all the way. He writes it. It's real.
1: Something has happened that he says the NHL should take the honor of voting away from the Broadcasters Association.
3: Something else has happened?
1: He says that if it's true, as Friedman reports, I did not see Friedman report this, 40 broadcasters did not return ballots for the Jack Adams. Absolutely egregious when only 99 voted out of a possible 139. So 40 didn't vote? They just forgot or left their ballots at home? 40 people had a vote and didn't return the ballot. What?
3: That doesn't make me matter.
1: That doesn't make you matter?
3: Nah.
1: I think that's incredible.
3: There's a point in here about sample size, and if there were 100 voters or 10,000 voters, it would be the same split. But
1: it's clearly an association, I mean, yesterday, the Randy Hahn thing, that is not taking it seriously. They're not taking it seriously. 40 people didn't return votes? Okay.
3: I'd be more likely to want to revoke the vote of the guy that says, I've been trying to get John Cooper this award.
1: Yeah, no, I think that's worse.
3: Take his vote away and then take the people that didn't vote and give their votes to somebody else. 803-0550 is our phone number. We'll check in with Paul, get his thoughts on Dylan Larkin. The Dylan Larkin, I'm not sure if the Dylan Larkin rumor, or who knows if the Sabres will actually be in on him, or if he gets traded. As Kevin Allen said, he wouldn't be surprised if he gets traded before the draft, or if it drags on and he just is a Red Wing. You know, a guy requests a trade, that doesn't mean you have to get traded. Period. Like, that happens in sports. Guy asks for a trade and then stays. Who was a good example of that recently? The Niners had a couple of these. Debo was one of these guys, asked for a trade, signed a contract. Ayuk, those are not exactly great success stories. But then there's, of course, like the trades that we don't hear about. A guy asks for a trade, doesn't get traded, it all gets better. But anyway, on Larkin, this is going to be the one that I think sharp hockey fans know. You're going to have to give up something. Mm-hmm. And if someone suggests trading Konsta the Monsta, it's not because there's some fly-by-night idiot that thinks like, oh, we'll just trade for anybody. It's because they know the guy we're talking about is going to require a big fish. Mm-hmm. And if you want to make a trade for a guy like Dylan Larkin, that's going to have to hurt a little bit. You're not going to get him for just nothing.
1: No, it's going to cost a lot.
3: This is... I don't know. Is it how different is it than the Eichel trade? Eichel was injured at the time. Reinhardt trade, O'Reilly trade. Did those trades involve giving up a piece that hurt those teams? I'm not so sure it did. For St. Louis, it's cap dumps, a couple picks, and Tage, who was down the list on prospects.
1: He would kind of be like the Sabres trading Kulik.
3: That's right? Probably like, right.
1: A prospect of value, but it's not one of the top guys that it's going to be like, oh, man, I traded him.
3: It's not your top guy. And where does Larkin rank compared to Ryan O'Reilly at that time?
1: Oh, the same.
3: Right.
1: Better.
3: Maybe comparable. So
1: comparable, yeah.
3: There's a spot where, I don't know, maybe it doesn't have to involve the highest, the best prospect you got. But sometimes it might have to. So I think anybody saying, hey, Hellenius might be the guy, I don't think they're being flippant about it. I think what they're doing is suggesting that, listen, if you want to mm-hmm. go play poker at the big table, you got to bring a stack.
1: Right. Well, O'Reilly was 3 years younger at the time. That might have been the biggest difference. But otherwise, no, like the value of the player, that's where like a lot of these trades don't always end up costing as much as you feel like it should. But I don't know, like I think Minnesota lurking around makes me feel like it's going to cost. Yeah. Because they're openly talking about being desperate for a number one center. And here he is. Here's one. Like, how are they not going to be desperate for it? And if they are, then the price should be high. So, I don't know. Like, Detroit's not in a position of strength, though. Like, they're in a spot. And everybody knows now he's done. He wants to be done. He wants to be traded. So that's where you're trying to flip it all around, right? Like when you're coming from that place where you know, well, you got to trade this guy. Like the question would be really to the Red Wings when you're negotiating with them. Like you're going to go back into next season with them?
3: Right, right. And again, like
1: because that was part of, I think, what made the Eichel thing drag out. I mean, the injury was there too. But there was, I'm sure, a belief in the league. Like, he's not playing for you ever again.
3: Well, if I could make a comparison to this week, like, Dylan Larkin is not Miles Garrett. No one would make that case. However, if you wanted to get into the Miles Garrett trade chatter, what did you have to give up? You had to give up Jared Verse. That's a big piece.
1: Yeah.
3: They did it. Why'd they do it? They're trying to win the whole thing. And if you want to get in on, probably can't get McDavid or Matthews. You want to get the best player. You're going to get the best player that moves this entire offseason. There's a chance that might be Dylan Larkin.
1: Yeah.
3: A real chance. You going to tell me you're going to get away with that without giving up something that you kind of value? David Pagnotta, fourth period, reports last night he did this, that Montreal and Toronto agreed to a trade involving Matthew Nyes at the deadline last year, and that didn't go through in time. Didn't go through in time. Montreal almost had Matthew Nyes. So, is he available? And is he available to a division opponent?
1: I thought there were rumors about the Sabres and Nyes at some point.
3: Well, there's the point about if you think you can't get Larkin because he's in the division, some teams wouldn't worry about that.
1: April 23rd, Chris Johnson said, going back to the trade deadline and now into the offseason, conversations around Nyes continued until the last minute with marquee Canadiens and Sabres prospects in play.
3: All right.
1: That was on April 23rd.
3: 803-0550. Fun offseason. That's why it's bad Carolina lost. I wanted to sweep. We can get some trades.
1: Darren Dreger said the same thing in April. Toronto was in trade discussions with the Sabres and the Canadiens.
3: Okay.
1: Terrell Eving would have asked for Haig from Montreal as one of their prospects and Roddy Mirka from Buffalo. So maybe were they bidding for Nyes and neither got
3: him? I'm going to give you a piece of advice, folks. Don't get a Roddy Mirka jersey. This guy's traded every day.
1: Yeah, I know.
3: He's traded every day. Actually, maybe get a Mertka jersey. Whatever you want. All right, Jeremy and Joe on WGR.
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7: What's going on? 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
6: The Carolina Hurricanes even the series in the Stanley Cup Final 1-1 with the Vegas Golden Knights after their 4-3 overtime win last night. In other news around the NHL, Red Wings captain Dylan Larkin has requested a trade from Detroit. Sportsnet reported it first yesterday. The NBA Final continues tonight. The Knicks lead the series 1-0 over the Spurs. Tip-off set for 8:30. Looking around the NFL, NFL Network's Cameron Wolf reports that the Patriots do not expect wide receiver A.J. Brown's knees to be limiting at all this season. Texans wide receiver Tank Dell, who's been dealing with a knee injury, participated in team drills at OTAs yesterday. Roma Dunze said his 2025 foot injury created, quote, a different type of foot structure with those bones. And the Packers, they signed wide receiver Christian Watson to a four-year, $110.5 million contract extension. In baseball, the Blue Jays beat the Braves 7-2. The Yankees, they beat the Guardians 2-1. Got some injury news yesterday. Aaron Judge diagnosed with a stress fracture in his right rib cage. That'll be reevaluated in 4 to 6 weeks, but out indefinitely as of now. The Red Sox, they fell to the Orioles 8-2. That's your Paddock Chevrolet Sports Headlines. 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I'm Joe Calley for Western New York's Voice of the Fan, WGR.
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7: Oh, I know this music. What is it? This is the Lombardi Trophy presentation music.
8: Oh, is that right?
7: This is a YouTube stream moment, because I'm holding a trophy right here, Joe. It was left for me by one Mike Schope. The bad part is, this is where we're kind of screwed a little bit. If you're listening on the radio, you can't see the trophy. Meanwhile, if you're watching on the stream, you can't hear the music, right? Well, whatever. So
9: we're the only ones
7: yes,
9: that have the,
7: this is just,
9: both.
7: This is just for you. Dynasty trophy. Dynasty Championship.
9: Right, all it's going to do is motivate me for this year.
7: Oh, good. I'm going to leave it right here over my shoulder for you to look at all year long. No, I'll probably take it home. We have our draft.
9: You probably should take it home.
7: We have our draft tomorrow. Meanwhile, Joe Kelly and Owen, their Dynasty Startup League, they're starting one up, 12 people.
6: Mm-hmm.
7: Joe said, I've got an open invite still. Which reminds me, I want to bring up something from last time we talked about starting up this Dynasty League. Somebody in the YouTube chat said something that I didn't get a chance to respond to, and I'm here to respond to it like 3 weeks later.
6: Uh-huh.
7: Also, I want to talk to you about Christian Watson for a moment. You can give us a call on Dylan Larkin and the idea the Sabres could make a trade for him. We talked about him a lot this morning. If you missed Kevin Allen of Detroit Hockey Now, we did that at the top of the hour, 7 o'clock, and we'll talk to Paul Hamilton coming up at 8. So on this Dynasty Startup League, I'm asking these guys, like, are there any special rules? I like the idea of a special rule.
6: Yep.
7: But I've said to you, I want nothing to do with tight end premium, right?
6: Yeah.
7: I want nothing to do with tight end premium. And someone in the chat wrote in, tight end premium is standard now.
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1: Haven't been calling it that for 20 years, then yeah. It's just like kind of we're stuck because nobody I know plays standard anymore.
2: Yeah.
1: And standard is just like there are no reception points at all.
2: Yeah. If you're doing not PPR, you're doing half PPR usually, right?
1: At least. Yeah. Like, and even that. Oh, wait. Did you do it right? Half PPR. Half point per. Yeah, you did. You said it right.
2: Yeah.
1: Half point PPR is when you mess it up. What's your problem with Titan Premium again?
2: I don't want to give them any sort of
1: You give the receivers and the running backs more than the quarterbacks get for touchdowns and whatnot.
2: The tight ends
1: and yards.
2: And the tight ends get the same as the receivers and the running backs. Position players all get the same. Why can't I have an RB Premium League? Should I have a fullback Premium League? But why would I?
1: Ooh, a fullback Premium League.
2: How about a tackle eligible league? Let's do that. You draft the tackle. if you have a tackle that scores a touchdown, it's 100 points.
1: An O-lineman fantasy league. Now, there's an idea.
2: Yeah. Is it a good idea?
1: You know, you could take points away for penalties and sacks given up, and you could have a clean sheet bonus.
2: Yeah. Meanwhile, there was news in the NFL yesterday that how much does it affect the Bills? Not a lot, but it does affect the conversation.
1: Mm-hmm.
2: We've had the conversation for a long time, and here's the latest version of it. You know what's undefeated is the passage of time, right? It's never lost, the passage of time. Remember 2 years ago, the Packers model? We spent this morning talking about the Red Wings model. Remember the Packers model?
1: Yeah.
2: Oh, they don't pay receivers big money. What has happened since? They've paid two of them. Jaden Reed got paid, right?
1: Right, because it was their time.
2: And Christian Watson just got a massive contract. That
1: for a guy who's never had 70 targets in a season.
2: He's never had more than 41 catches.
1: Right.
2: He got $110 million. The Packers model was to not pay receivers. What if you want to do that? You can't do it. Maybe some team will have what they thought the Packers model was, which is always draft them, never pay them.
1: Yeah.
2: You could try that, and I think you might be okay if you did that. Especially if you only did it with receivers in the first round because you have like ramp up time and then 2-3 years of prime and then never pay that guy $40 million. But what kind of receiver? I think there's a lesson in here too. What kind of receiver is getting paid? What kind of receiver is getting paid? Isn't it more often than not the outside guy that gets vertical?
1: Yes. That this offseason especially, that's been happening. Think of Alec Pierce getting a big deal also.
2: Those guys are getting paid. Right now in the league, you have, I think, two trends in terms of what offenses want. They want tight ends right now, right? Darnell Washington got a big contract.
1: Yep.
2: All the tight ends, even blocking tight ends that went in the draft earlier than expected. And then if you are an outside receiver that can get down the field, you're going to get paid.
1: Yeah.
2: You're going to get 10 chances, and you're going to get paid. MVS getting 10 chances to be on teams. Brandon Cooks on this team again. I mean, Cooks should probably sign somewhere if he still wants to play for $3-4 million.
1: He'll have a spot.
2: He should. He got vertical for the Bills all the time. Granted, like it maybe didn't connect as many times as you wanted to. But, man, a guy that can get open down the field, that's why Christian Watson gets paid.
1: Yeah, the Packers model to me was it was always a TBD about what they would do with the money. I mean, I always felt like they were going to pay
2: somebody,
1: a couple of them. It was more, we are just going to draft a bunch of them, and we're going to count on that we're going to hit on a few. And we don't have to hit on all of them. We have to hit on three.
2: Yeah.
1: And in the last five drafts, like since they picked Christian Watson, it's a second-round pick, a fourth-round pick, a seventh, a second, a fifth, and a seventh, then a first and a third last year.
2: On receiver, like, Matthew Golden.
1: Yeah, like a lot of draft capital they've been spending on it. And, all right, Jaden Reed's pretty good. Christian Watson's pretty good. Matthew Golden's pretty good. All set. And they're young, and they're good, and they're fast.
2: Yeah.
1: And we had the benefit of them being cheap. And reminder, when they sign these extensions, they're not expensive right away. Like, what's Watson's cap hit going to be this year? It's not going to be preventative from them doing other things.
2: No.
1: So they buy themselves with the rookie contracts and then the couple of years of a cheap extension before it gets expensive. I mean, Watson was drafted in 2022. He's not going to cost them a lot of money until, like, 2028. He gets 6 years. You draft them. They're cheap for, like, six

0: years.
1: Yeah.
0: And that to me has always been better than, not to compare everything to DJ Moore, but like DJ Moore's expensive right away. Versus you draft a guy, you might get him for cheap for 6 years.
1: Yeah.
0: When Watson's not, I don't think Watson's a better player than DJ Moore.
1: No, no, not at all. But right, the real way to exploit this market is to draft them, of course, as we've talked about a million bajillion times.
0: That to me is like the Packers model.
1: You draft them. They drafted a lot of them. And with Watson, here's a fun fact on
0: he also hasn't played a lot, by the way. Like, so you look at Watson like per game, and he's a better player than when you just look at, well, he's never had more than 41 catches.
1: He has a higher yards per route run than George Pickens. Wow. He just doesn't play. So like that's one of those, if you get him on the field, their offense, there's, I saw Brett Coleman of the Bootleg podcast. I love Brett Coleman, does incredible work. He said, it's one of these, think about it like this, which, you know, I always like to push back on those, but I'll bring this point that Brett brought up that I liked. What does Christian Watson really do for them? He's a $28 million receiver who makes their $20 million tight end into a $30 million tight end. Christian Watson is the thing that makes Tucker Kraft open all over the place.
0: Yeah.
1: You have a field stretcher that makes it harder to defend, and they're willing to just pay the price to get a guy that can just run past people because he does that all the time, Watson. Mm-hmm. And if he can stay healthy, you know, they'll get there. But their offense, it's a little bit like if you remember when the Bills had Amari Cooper, it didn't really go great. But Brandon Bean pointed out that when Cooper was on the field, we had a touchdown more per game than when he didn't. And that's the Packers' offense. They are just flat out better when he's on the field. And, you know, I know you don't want to do this always with receivers. It's always about production. But why do they sign him? Because they think, what are we paying for? More points per game, flat out, if he's on the field. If he gets 40 catches or 60 catches, our offense is going to score more when he's on the field. Right. And the Bills might end up doing this with Kincaid. When Kincaid's contract is up, they might give him a big number, and we say, wow, that's a pretty big number for a guy that only plays X percentage of the snaps.
0: Yeah.
1: But what are they going to be paying for? They might just ultimately pay for, we're paying for points. What we're trying to produce is points on the board, and if this guy on the field means points on the board, regardless of whether or not he's the one catching the ball, then we're paying for points on the board.
0: Right. What will be interesting about Kincaid is something that the Packers, I guess, just decided they don't really care about. And that is where this is not a slam dunk signing. And like, if there's any criticism,
1: no, I don't think so either.
0: If there's any criticism of the Packers, it absolutely should be. They now have two wide receivers under contract at about, you know, total value, $200 million. That you can't trust to stay on the field between Jaden Reed and Christian Watson. Like, they are injured guys. They're good, but they're injured. And they decided, well, we don't care about that because we're just going to trust that they're going to get back on the field and they're good players. And that'll be a test for Bean in a year, right? Like, Kincaid is the same kind of question. He doesn't play as much as you probably want. Misses games, snap counts down. Everyone knows he's good, though. So you want to pay him market rate? And just say, screw it, we don't care, we'll do it. Availability, we'll just trust that it's going to get better. Because that's what the Packers just did with Watson. He's a player really wanted when the Bills picked Elam.
1: Listen, if the Bills had taken him instead of Kyer Elam.
0: He went like early second round. It wasn't that much later.
1: No.
0: It was like six, seven picks maybe.
1: Yeah. I mean, we'd have a different arc. Who knows if it's better or worse, but it would be very, very different.
0: Because isn't...
1: Not that they would
0: have signed.
1: What's funny is... Not that they would have signed him, but he would have been there outside... X guy they've been seeking forever.
0: You bring up the point about Watson, the value he brings like down the field and like what he does for others, because he's probably going to be like their fourth option if everybody's healthy, isn't he?
1: Kraft.
0: He's behind Kraft. He's behind Reed. Golden.
1: Golden.
0: Maybe he's above one of Golden or Reed, but he's like third or fourth.
1: They paid Reed.
0: Yeah.
1: But anyway, the Packers model. Don't look at a team that's not paying receivers. Just wait. They will.
0: Right. Like, if they're good, they'll
1: pay.
0: It's
1: the same as... Well, you can only win if you have a quarterback on a rookie contract. Just wait. They're all going to get paid. 803-0550. Eric Edholm, NFL.com. Most likely to win their first Super Bowl. All the teams that would be seeking their first ranked. Want to guess who's number one?
0: Bills.
1: It is the Bills.
0: Got to be.
1: It is the Bills. But I do have a question about the rest of this list if you want to mess around with it. We'll do that. We'll talk to Paul Hamilton at 8 o'clock. Get his thoughts on... the Dylan Larkin idea. And I got to run down again, once again, what Don Granato told me about Larkin. Raves about him as a player, as a person, as a captain, as a leader. So we'll all have that coming for you here on WGR.
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9: Hey everybody, good morning. Happy Friday, Jeremy and Joe. Beautiful day, high about 80 in the 80s. We're going to talk with Paul Hamilton on the other side. There's no direct Sabres news today, but there's another name out there in the trade landscape. We'll get his thoughts on Dylan Larkin, who has requested a trade from Detroit. Can we include the rights to Hockey Town?
10: Ooh.
9: How about that?
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9: Yeah.
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9: we'll
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9: trade
10: our ice.
9: You this and this and this, and we get Larkin and Hockey Town. 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Get Paul's thoughts on it next and see what he thinks Yarmo might be thinking. 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No news on Alex Tuck. 803-0550 to join us. 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
26: Carolina Hurricanes even the Stanley Cup Final Series 1-1 with the Vegas Golden Knights after their 4-3 overtime win last night. In other news around the league, Red Wings captain Dylan Larkin has requested a trade from Detroit. Sportsnet reported it first yesterday. The NBA Final continues tonight. The Knicks lead the series 1-0 over the Spurs. Tip-off set for 8:30. Around the NFL, NFL Network's Cameron Wolf reports that the Patriots don't expect A.J. Brown's knee to be limiting this season. Texans wide receiver Tank Dell, who's been dealing with a knee injury, participated at OTAs yesterday. Packers, they've signed wide receiver Christian Watson to a four-year, $110.5 million contract extension, and Roma Dunze said his 2025 foot injury created, quote, a different type of foot structure with those bones. That's your Paddock Chevrolet Sports Update. Paddock Chevrolet with you for the extra mile since 1935. I'm Joe Calley for Western New York's Voice of the Fan, WGR.
25: It's Paul Hamilton.
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9: 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Relax, we got this. Sabres offseason, you know, getting close to it. It usually starts once the Stanley Cup Final is over. But we've got, you know, a name out there to throw into the mix, and I wanted Paul's thoughts on it. Paul, good morning.
28: Good morning. How are you?
29: Before we get into it, Paul, here's your space here. Did the Yankees do anything crazy yesterday that we need to get out of the way right away? Are we good? They play the Red Sox tonight, so maybe tonight.
28: Yeah, Judge is only going to be out, 4 to 6 weeks? So, going to make things interesting for them. I was just trying to I give it some thought. Do they make a trade then? Do they go try to get somebody? Or do they just go with what they've got, on the roster? It'll be interesting to see, because I don't think they have a lot of depth when it comes to, you know, the guy you want out there playing all the time. Now, you could put Caballero out there, and then you got Volpe at short every day, because they're trying to put Caballero in other places, including short. So you could put him out and right and ride with that if you wanted to.
29: Okay. Does New York even care right now? They're busy with other things, with the Knicks.
28: Yeah, they're busy with the Knicks. I noticed the game the other day. I turned it on, and there was nobody there. And the Knicks were playing. And they weren't in New York, but they still were playing, and that's what I got. It's like, the Knicks are playing. That's why nobody's there.
29: And you wouldn't put the game on there while the baseball game is going on, right? Yeah, like is that too far? Okay.
28: Maybe in the boxes, you know. Because, you know, I told you when I went to the A's game, you know, we had really good seats, which included if you wanted to go into the Coca-Cola box, you could. So, you know, in there are different TVs that you could be seeing it. But as far as if you're sitting in the stands, no. Yeah. Maybe in between innings, but I think they have commercials and stuff, too, in between innings entertain you with.
9: Yeah. Paul Hamilton on the Wester Hotline. All right, Paul, so got you to talk about Dylan Larkin as an idea. I'm sure, you know, this offseason is going to be about this kind of idea, right? Anybody that they can get, the best player they can maybe get, they are flush with. Prospects, players, I mean, let's kind of start there, if we could. They have a lot of guys signed, and Tuck still might sign, and Oslin, Kulik, and Hellenius, and on and on and on, and they nearly made a trade at the deadline. So just starting there, like, do you feel like the Sabres are in a really good spot to do something like this without making it about a specific player?
28: Yes. I think it would be a good move. Now, you would probably move Josh Norris. If you were going to bring in a guy like Larkin. Larkin has played on Team USA with Tage Thompson. So the first order of business, if the Sabres are interested, is you got to get Larkin to waive his no trade to Buffalo, which I would say nowadays is more of a good possibility. Whereas last offseason, we're sitting there going, why would somebody waive their no trade to come here, right? It's not going well. It's been 14 years. It has nothing to do, really, with Buffalo or palm trees or snow or anything else. Because as we've seen, whether it's the Bills, once they got Josh Allen, McDermott turned things around, players wanted to come be with the Buffalo Bills. They didn't want to before. Same thing with the Sabres. In Briere and Drury in that era, you didn't have any problem getting anybody to come to the Buffalo Sabres. And now the Buffalo Sabres have won the division. They look like a team on the rise. So I would say, you know, I would go out on a limb and say if the Sabres were interested, Larkin would say, yeah, I would come to Buffalo and play with Tage Thompson.
29: Because really, Paul, like he's in a similar spot to guys that have left here, I think, right? Like he is similar. He has been there for a decade and has not made the playoffs since he was a 19-year-old. Like, I would think priority one for him by a lot is just, where can I win? Where can I make the playoffs? Where can I compete for a Stanley Cup? And sure, there will be others, but I feel like if that's all you're looking for, he would also know how good of a player he is. If he were to come here and play with Thompson or somewhere in the top six, like, I feel like he would probably think, of course, this team is going to be a playoff team that's competitive.
28: Plus, look at what the Sabres did to Detroit. One of the springboard games, I think, was the game in Detroit when Rasmus Dahlin returned from Sweden and everything went really well with his fiance. And he talked to the media once he got back before the game, and he was ear-to-ear smile. You could just tell the difference. It was like a great big cloud had been lifted off him. And you remember, they were in the third period. They were behind in that game 4-1, and they won it. That was the game in overtime where Thompson basically picked up DeBrincat and flung him against the back wall and wound up being in on the game-winning goal. So Larkin has been on the losing end of some games against the Sabres, so he knows what the Sabres can do and where their trajectory is right now. He has played with Tage Thompson on Team USA. They've been on the same line. Mm-hmm. So, you know, with all that being said, I think I would hope he would look at the Sabres as a team on the rise, getting ready to, you know, do their thing and, quote, open their window.
29: What do you like about Larkin as a player? Like, he scores goals. It feels like, though, pretty well-rounded, the skating. Like, how good of a player do you view him as? Like, number one center?
28: Yeah, what you're talking about. And a guy you can count on at both ends of the ice, a fiery competitor, you know, a guy who has been a captain for a while. I mean, the first thing I thought about when I heard about it was Jack Eichel asking to be traded from the Sabres. And quite honestly, I didn't blame him. He just got tired of losing. And now Terry Pegula kind of felt betrayed. It's like, well, you know what? We made you captain when probably we shouldn't have. We gave you a $10 million contract, and this is how you thank us. And look at what Dahlin and Thompson did. They could have asked to have been traded. They were just as frustrated as Larkin or Eichel or anybody else is about losing. But they decided they had made a commitment to the Sabres, and they wanted to be part of the solution. So they didn't ask to be traded. They became part of the solution. So different players handle it different ways. But I don't blame Jack Eichel for asking to be traded after, because the losing wasn't just losing. It was horrendous losing, you know. So, you know, he's a competitor, and I don't blame him.
29: That's where there were – I got into it with somebody on Twitter yesterday, which is easy to do, but that – you know, like, I don't want another quitter on this team. Like, Larkin's quitting. I mean, and, like, that's one of the most triggering things for me. Because, like, to me, Paul, like, a guy like this, going through 10 years of being on a losing team like that, I would question your will to win if you were willing to say, yeah, I'll go my whole career without winning and be okay with it.
28: Are Vanek and Ryan Miller quitters?
29: Right.
28: I mean, let's go back to when they were traded. They both said, if the Buffalo Sabres are not in a rebuild, we want to stay. We want to be here. But we're at an age now where we don't have time for a rebuild. And that's the reason why they wanted to go. But it wasn't because of Buffalo. It wasn't because they disliked the Sabres. And they said, if this isn't a rebuild and it's just a reload,
29: right,
28: we're in.
29: Yeah, that's where, like, and that's one person. Like, the majority, I don't think, thinks that about Larkin. I don't think there's any question about, like, the DNA of this player.
28: No, I don't think this, I agree with you 100%. I don't think there is either, and I think he would be a good addition to the Buffalo Sabres.
29: What should he cost, and should the Sabres be, like, how aggressive, I guess, really should they be? Like, they shouldn't be desperate for it. I think of a team, Paul, like, who they might be bidding against. Like, Bill Guerin in the Wild have kind of openly been talking about how desperate they are for a number one center. I don't think the Sabres are desperate, but they also might be able to outbid a lot of teams if they're in this race.
28: Well, don't forget, Minnesota went and got Hughes. Now, that's part of their salary cap. That's part of, you know, they had
29: what
28: to give up.
29: Yep.
28: to get him. You know, the Sabres have a lot of currency, as I like to call it. All the young players they've drafted, and there's a lot of good future players in this organization. Some of them are playing in college hockey right now. They've got three very big, very good right-handed shooting defensemen, Mertka, Kleber, who's at Minnesota Duluth, and a guy they just signed out of Michigan State, Sturbik. All three now, I think, Kleber and Mertka are ahead of Sturbik, but still, all three can't make the team. I mean, all three are not – there's not room for all three of them to be Buffalo Sabres. You know, and you know, the guys they have forward too. That's not, maybe there isn't as many forwards as defensemen, but still, I mean, you've got currency. That's why, you know, when, you know, they made the trade with the Edmonton Oilers to get McLeod, well, Savoy was one of three first round picks in his draft, and it was like, well, yeah, but you gave up a first round pick. Well, Sabres needed speed. They needed a two-way player. The first year of the McLeod era here in Buffalo, I thought, went extremely well. I don't think the second year went as well. And that's why when we're talking about, well, how could they clear out some money if you wanted to sign Alex Tuch? And last time I was on with you, I said, well, you can trade Greenway for $4 million, and you can trade McLeod for $5 million because I think Noah Ostlund right now might be a better option than Ryan McLeod, than last year's Ryan McLeod. Maybe not the first year's Ryan McLeod, but last year's Ryan McLeod. So to me, you've got a 21-year-old replacement that I think can handle that role very well. Now, he's not as fast, but I think he's as good or better. So there's $9 million right there that you can open up if you're looking to sign Alex Tuch.
0: Paul Hamilton on the Western Hotline. Paul, you think, is Byram a piece at all, or do you think that Yarmo would really lock that down and kind of keep the identity of this team? Because to me, the top four D could continue to be identity. Of course, maybe Owen Power is a conversation here. I don't know. I've taken Power off my trade target list, but you never know what Yarmo might be thinking.
28: I think he kind of told us what he's thinking. As he mentioned in the at the end of the season, he believes you build from the back end out, and he loves the top four. He believes the Sabres have the best top four defensemen in the NHL. That's why he wants to lock up, and he is told by Bo Byram he wants to lock him up long term. So I would say that Owen Power is off the table, even if Larkin is the trade, and just because of what he said with that. As far as if Byram's on the table, it depends what Byram's agent and what Byram told him himself and what his agent is saying. You know, are they lukewarm at signing a long-term deal? Do they like what's happening with the Sabres? Are they very interested in it? So I think that would that would dictate. But if Bo Byram is very interested in it, I would say probably not, unless you really, really think Kesselring is ready to jump into that top four if you were to get rid of Bo Byram, because that's why you acquired him in the first place, to be in your top four. And if he plays anything like he did for Team USA or Utah, he's a very capable top four defenseman.
0: Do you think that they are, to use the term truther, Kesselring truthers over there, that they think that, you know, the Samuelson arc, he had injuries, he talked about that a lot at the end of the year, and he was in a bad spot, and then he found his game. Do you think there's a pathway where Kesselring, they envision that for him still?
28: Yeah, I do. I they know what he can do. I mean, Jarmo Kekalainen has forgotten more hockey than we know. So he knows what Kesselring is capable of doing. And I think the reason Kesselring was acquired as a top four is at the time, Samuelson finished the year last year, but it was also in a time where the Sabres really weren't in a playoff run. There wasn't a lot of pressure. So it was like, okay, maybe Kesselring is in the top four. Maybe as a left-handed defenseman, Samuelson is your five, you know, type of a thing. Well, Samuelson, he finished that thought process very quickly. I mean, from start to finish, he might have been their best defenseman. And so that bumped Kesselring down. But if Bo Byram is lukewarm on a extension and doesn't know if he wants to or if he's open to it, I don't think they would. I think they still believe in Kesselring, that he could be a top four defenseman for them. The question is, does Kesselring believe that he still wants to be a Buffalo Sabre?
29: On that blue line, Paul, doesn't it just feel like Roddy Merka is like the guy to be traded this offseason? I mean, they already agreed to trade him, reportedly, at the deadline. And if that top four is staying intact, and you mentioned like some of their other defensive prospects that are on the way that could be third pair guys in the future, like Merka was a top 10 pick. Like, if you're trying to make a big trade like this, I would hope it wouldn't cost you a Hellenius or an Oslin. Maybe it would, but I feel like nobody here would lose sleep if Merka was like the number one piece in a trade like that.
28: I think because of Kleber. I think they think the two of them basically, I think they think the same about the two of them. Kleber is very well thought of, has played on Team USA, World Junior, the whole thing. I think they like him a lot. They like them both a lot, and they're both huge. And so that's why it's a little bit like Savoy. Well, yeah, Savoy was drafted with Oslin and Kulik, and Savoy is doing very well with Edmonton. And in the first year, McLeod was doing very well with Buffalo. And I said it many times to you guys, what's wrong with both teams being happy with the trade? It wasn't you're trading Savoy because you think he's a bad hockey player. It's you got three first-round picks in that draft alone. Forget about Benson. Forget about Hellenius and Merka now. And it's like the Sabres needed speed and a two-way guy. And it's not like they don't need that now, but what I'm just trying to say, if you're looking for money to try to sign Tuck and you can release $5 million from the salary from one player because you got Noah Oslin sitting there who can play that role, I think, just as well or better at age 21, why not? Why not do something like that? So I look at it as currency. I don't think they want to trade Merka. But if you're getting Dylan Larkin, You know, you got to give up something. So that's where I think a trade like for Mertka comes into play. It's not, it's of course not, that the Sabres don't want him or they think he's going to be a bad player. I think he's, and again, if you get Dylan Larkin and he helps you win a championship, okay, Mertka goes to the Detroit Red Wings and becomes a great hockey player. What's the problem here? Larkin helped you do what you want to do. You had to give up something, and he's done well with the Red Wings. I will say it again. What's wrong with both teams being happy with what they got?
0: Mm-hmm. Paul Hamilton on the Western Hotline.
29: The finals, Paul, I feel like this series is going to go 6 or 7 games, right? Like, I mean, part of it is just Carolina hasn't had a team yet that's really looked this close to them, I don't feel like.
28: Well, the reason Brian Colson, we pick games, and the first game I had the first choice, you know, so I took Vegas, and he kind of raised his eyebrows because he said he would have taken Carolina if he had that choice, and I just said it's been a road playoff all the way through.
29: Yeah.
28: So that's why you have two evenly matched teams. Now, remember, Vegas was 13th in the league, where Carolina was second. But still, look at what Vegas has been doing throughout the playoffs. And, guys, it happens every single year. Who is the leading goal scorer? Not Eichel. Not Aho. Howden. I mean, it just – it is so weird how in the playoffs some guy pops up that you wouldn't expect, and then, you know, and so it's happened again for Vegas. They've gotten goaltending. They've gotten a new coach, you know, who is now, 23 and 20 wins, 3 losses and 1 tie since he's taken over the team. So now does it continue to be a road series as Carolina goes to Vegas? Carolina is very capable on the road. They went to Montreal and basically finished off the Canadiens by winning twice in Montreal. And so does Carolina now go on the road and take control of the series?
0: Paul Hamilton. We'll find out, Paul. Excited. I want the series to end quickly so we can get to the offseason. So.
28: You guys can tell me, is the NBA a road thing too? Because I certainly do not follow the NBA, but I did not have the New York Knicks winning in San Antonio.
0: Yeah, I don't know that it's been as pronounced as it has been in the NHL this year.
29: No, I mean, road teams have been winning, but yeah, not to the same level. The NHL has been crazy. So, yeah.
0: Thanks, Paul.
28: Take care, guys.
0: Paul Hamilton, his appearance brought to you by Raylax Honda. Raylax, we got this.
29: I wonder from the finals, is it too much to say that...
0: Wait, the final or the finals?
29: I hate the final. Hockey should also be called the finals. There's an agreement, right? They won't call themselves the finals, so the NBA can. Is it too much to say that it's good for Alex Tuch that both of these teams are kind of being led by top free agent signings from the year before?
0: Okay.
29: Like, hey,
0: Marner and...
29: Are you scared of July 1st?
0: Not Marner. He's a sign-and-trade, but that basically is a... Yeah.
29: But, like, hey, don't be scared of signing me. Last year, Carolina signed Ehlers and Vegas signed Marner, and they're both, like, their best forwards.
0: Mm-hmm.
29: So, here I am. Like, I don't think... It's not a bad thing. I don't know how many GMs would, like, change what they were doing based on it, but it can't be bad for Tuck that both of these teams did this. Like, they went out. Let's overpay. Let's go to July 1st, pay free agents. And they've both been like critical parts of why they're here in the finals. Although the big goal last night was two former Sabre fourth liners connecting.
0: Eric Robinson?
29: No, it was...
0: A different one?
29: Will Carrier to Mark Jankowski was the goal. And it was a nice one.
0: Eichel, I don't think, has any points in this series yet.
29: Okay.
0: Because I saw... You know, he could win the Conn Smythe, but not if he doesn't score points in the final.
29: I don't think he's going to win. I think if Vegas wins, it's going to be Marner.
0: I do too. Yeah.
29: Did you see the Tortorella challenge last night?
0: Yes.
29: I thought he should have won it.
0: Yeah.
29: Owen, right? Like, that was called goalie interference. I thought it was similar in some ways to when we debated the Game 7. Did Greenway interfere with Dobish? So if the whistle hadn't gone, would Malenstein's goal have counted? It's one where like you kind of get the goalie with your stick, but you don't really move the goalie. I don't know. Like I felt like these are razor thin margins. I thought that goal should have counted.
3: I thought it was borderline too. I think you're right. It's very similar to me as the goal that Greenway / Malenstein had. Like, it's that sort of, is this interference or is this just fighting for a puck?
29: Right.
3: And to me, I like to see a little more of the fighting for the puck side of it. And like, once the puck gets to the crease and it's in there and it's loose,
29: yeah.
3: To me, that is, you're fighting for your life now. You can get jammed, you can get bumped, you can get your stick whacked, you can get your glove smashed. That is what happens at that time. And I think you got to be able to deal with that as a goaltender. I always felt that way. Like, I've got to be ready to battle here once the puck gets here. That is the difference to me. If there was a guy whacking him or doing something to him away from the puck and the puck wasn't there to be had, that's very different. But this is like, he kind of almost covers it, and it's just a fight.
29: And that's why it was so quick. That's why, like, even though I kind of think those should count, like, I said after the Game 7 loss that I didn't think it would have counted, because I think they would have did what they did last night, which is, right. Even though you didn't move the goalie, it's under him, and you hit him with your stick, and that kind of jars the puck free. We're going to call that goalie interference. But the problem with the league is, I don't know if they would call that goalie interference every night.
3: That's exactly. Thank you.
29: Obviously, everyone knows that.
3: That's the problem, is that me neither, and my whole point was, we never got to find out because of the quick whistle, and that to me was egregious.
29: We just wanted the review.
3: Right. Yeah. Give me the chance, because it's a coin flip.
29: Right.
3: And I don't know what that call last night should have been. I think it should have been it should have counted, but it didn't. And whatever, now we're in this spot. But at least we got them to make the decision. They never had to make that decision with the Sabres Game 7 goal. And that to me was the problem.
29: Two other little things here. Eichel did have an assist in Game 1.
0: Yep.
29: And rounding out the Larkin thing, someone just pointed out to us on Twitter, this is down the list a little bit, but what were the Sabres really bad at last year?
3: Face-offs,
29: and Larkin's like one of the best face-off guys in the league. So, down the list a little bit, but he helps you there.
0: 803-0550 and 1-888-550-2550 on Dylan Larkin as an idea. You can give us a call on that if you want. When we get back, we've got an unhinged question going on in one of Joe's group chats we want to bring to the air. And I also want to bring up something about the idea, like, what these young kids mean. And we got to just be careful not to get ahead of ourselves on the kids themselves. So all that coming up here on WGR.
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0: Heading to Wayland tomorrow, heading there in a couple weeks. We got our 100 Holes fundraiser on the 18th that'll be there. 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
9: Carolina Hurricanes even the Stanley Cup Final 1-1 with the Vegas Golden Knights after their 4-3 overtime win last night. In other news around the league, Red Wings captain Dylan Larkin has requested a trade from Detroit. Sportsnet reported it first yesterday. The NBA Final continues tonight. The Knicks lead the series 1-0 over the Spurs. Tip-off set for 8:30. Looking around the NFL, NFL Network's Cameron Wolf reports that the Patriots do not expect wide receiver A.J. Brown's knee to limit him this season. Texans wide receiver Tank Dell, dealing with a knee injury himself, participated in team drills at OTAs yesterday. The Packers, they signed wide receiver Christian Watson to a four-year, $110.5 million contract extension. And Roma Dunze said his 2025 foot injury created, quote, a different type of foot structure with those bones. In baseball, the Blue Jays beat the Braves 7-2. The Yankees, they beat the Guardians 2-1. Some injury news from yesterday. Aaron Judge diagnosed with a stress fracture in his right rib cage, the first rib. He'll be reevaluated in 4 to 6 weeks, but out indefinitely for now. The Red Sox, they fell to the Orioles 8-2. It's your Paddock Chevrolet Sports Headlines. 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I'm Joe Calley for Western New York's Voice of the Fan, WGR.
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10: I forgot we had this. What's going on in the group chat? This song is a banger, by the way. So, during the break, one of these breaks, Joe tells us that at 7 a.m. his group chat is just going off. You got one. How many in this group chat?
11: 14.
10: 14, guys. Is it a fantasy league?
11: Yes.
10: Okay, there you go.
11: Okay.
10: It's just popping.
12: Hefty chat.
10: You look down, how many notifications are on there? Like 30?
11: Yeah, I mean, some of them were from last night after I fell asleep, but it was in the 20s.
10: And 14 people getting together to, of course, solve problems of society.
11: Yeah. Of course.
10: What is it?
11: The real world problems here.
10: What's going on in the group chat?
11: All right, here's the question. that's being hotly debated and has been taken in all different directions. Uncontested offhand layup for $1 million.
10: Whew.
11: If you miss, you die.
9: Whoa.
11: Do you take the deal?
9: That's a gamble. It's a gamble.
10: Uncontested offhand layup. You get to practice? Has that been established?
11: That was not one of the directions that this was taken.
10: Do I get a day to, you know, just...
11: One question was asked, running layup or under the basket? Just like putting it up.
10: It's got to be a running layup.
11: It's got to be a running layup.
10: Otherwise, you're just shooting offhand from under the basket.
11: Correct. Right. It's not really a layup.
9: No. No. You got to do the two steps.
12: What if you travel before you get it in?
10: That's a miss.
11: Wait a minute.
10: You have to be
11: dribbling. You've got what Owen is setting up here is I run in for the layup. I make it. All right, $1 million. I'm alive. Hold on. Let's go to Gene Steratore. Yes.
10: Gene, how
11: to
10: many
11: make
10: steps
11: the decision
10: you have
11: here? Hey,
10: Gene is a basketball ref. He would know.
9: Mm-hmm.
11: He would.
10: He's got experience.
12: Guys, that's a collection step there. That's not quite, you know.
9: Then Gene Steratore is the last thing you hear because technically it's, you know.
12: Well, that's the end as soon as he makes his call.
9: Right.
12: Oh, man.
11: Well, that was the other direction that it was taken, of course, which was, do I just drop dead or die a slow and painful death? Because it was not described how that would happen.
10: Yikes. I mean, that's where I'd probably check out of the group chat.
11: Same. Like,
10: it's going in the wrong direction.
11: Yeah, that being the determining factor as to what I decide.
10: Yeah.
9: Put on the hide notifications and get out of there.
11: I don't trust my offhand. I wouldn't take the deal.
10: So that's what's going on in your group chat, huh?
11: Yeah, it's 7 o'clock in the morning on a Friday. Getting ready for the weekend.
12: I had like five.
11: It's kind of very orangutan versus, remember the question that was, would you rather fight an orangutan once a year or a chicken every day?
10: Oh, yeah.
11: In the morning? That was all the rage for a week.
10: Chicken every day.
12: Yeah, easily.
11: No, I was orangutan.
10: You wouldn't survive.
12: The orangutan.
11: The quality of life of the chickens was, it would be miserable.
12: Sure.
9: But also, you're getting protein from that, are you not?
10: Yeah, I could just hunt.
11: Oh, I'm eating the chicken?
10: Why not? Why be wasteful?
9: Yeah.
11: I think if you gave me a year to prepare, it's probably the chicken.
10: I don't think you want to do that.
9: Like
10: you
9: probably Batman with prep time.
11: The same preparation point could probably be made about the chickens. You'd get good at it after a month.
10: They wouldn't even know they're in a fight.
12: Right.
11: They know they're in a fight. They know they're in a fight.
9: It was a whole training thing in Rocky.
12: But if it's coming at you,
11: you're fighting the chicken. You're not murdering chickens once a day.
10: Yeah, all right, whatever you say. 803-0550, our number. Oh, you posted it. He did it.
11: I just wanted to see.
10: Zeke Joe, hypothetical Dylan Larkin trade costs either Tage or Power straight up. Which do you move? That's his poll.
11: I thought maybe Power would get less votes than we thought, and he's not.
10: Well, I'll say this.
11: He's getting more of them.
10: The Dylan Larkin trade request, if I may. I got a response here. I don't need them to trade for Dylan. I mean, the Sabres, how much do they need to make a move is a debate we'll probably have for the next month. But someone wrote in on Twitter and said, if the kids are so good, you know, Hellenius, Oslund, include Kulik, Benson, you know, like the Sabres have a great young core. If the kids are so good, wouldn't keeping them be trying to win the whole thing, but maybe more than once? And I'm gonna kind of live in a world in between. I have no time for listening to talk about winning the cup more than once. I have no capacity to talk about it. No, I'm trying to win it twice. Congratulations. That's not what it's about. You have to win it one time. Then tell me how you're going to win it a second time. The Sabres should, exhaust everything they can to win it one time. And there should never be a decision made where it's like, I think if we do this one, we'd only win it once. Versus if we do it this way, we might win it twice. No. No time for that. That said, is Hellenius going to just be Dylan Larkin? Is he Dylan Larkin? Larkin was drafted 15th.
11: Yeah.
10: Hellenius is drafted 14th.
11: Right.
10: Larkin's career high in points is
11: 79.
10: Is Hellenius in the neighborhood to be a 70-point player?
11: Sure.
10: And he's cheap, and I don't have to worry about the age is out of this world. So I'm not throwing anybody that wants to go overboard so I can get Dylan Larkin. I'd like Yarmo to make some cagey moves. I'm kind of just here to see what he does. I'd very much applaud anything that was about getting better from what they were instead of just assuming it'll all happen again. The other teams out there are talking about getting better. Who are the other teams that are in the Larkin conversation.
11: Montreal.
10: One of them is Montreal.
11: Yeah.
10: You have to stay ahead of Montreal. You have to beat Montreal. How am I going to beat Montreal next year? How am I going to beat Florida next year? And I think one thing about the GM that I am optimistic about is that I think he's the kind of GM that will not rest on his laurels and say, like, oh, actually, I think things are in a good spot. They have too many players.
11: Right.
10: And they should probably, you know, package a couple to get a fish. And if they do, that's great. But I understand the point about long-term stuff, but multiple cups is not – I mean, I would mute the – if I could turn my ears off from it, I would. It is preposterous to talk about multiple Stanley Cups.
11: Right.
10: We can make this point about the Bills too, right? Like, I don't know if I want to mortgage the future for this one shot at it. Well, Josh Allen's not retiring.
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1: And it's bold and it's aggressive and like, no, we're just going to keep trying to get better every single time. And here we are. We're great. We're still great. 9 years later,
2: yep.
1: They're still great. And they're not afraid of it. And I agree. Like, I don't think Yarmo is like that. I feel like this is where I have more confidence in their direction because he's now the general manager and the timing really worked out. Like if Kevin Adams were still the GM, we'd all be happy. Well, hold on. Let's assume, and this is a big if,
2: that they still win the division.
1: I don't think that quite would have happened if he stayed GM, but let's say it did. He stayed GM, they won the division, they made it to round two, and he's the GM. What would you expect them to do this offseason?
2: To fully nothing.
1: Add
2: a third pair defenseman, sign talk, and say let's
1: run it back. 100%.
2: This doesn't have to be right, but you ask, like, what would I expect? I would expect something like that.
1: And with Yarmo, given that we already have signs from the deadline stuff, like, I just think he's going to be going for these types of moves. Doesn't mean he will pull one off. It kind of feels hard to believe that he won't, though. All their assets, all the guys that could be available, and the caliber of player they are, the cap going up, just everything seems to fit perfectly for yes and being easier to convince players to come to you because you made it to the second round and that part of it being easier. Everything is pointing to this type of deal and not doing it in the name of what? Oh, Larkin's 30 and I'm not sure he'll still be good in 5 years. Just to me, any point that's made like that, I just don't want to care about it all. He's great right now. I'm great right now. Let's do it.
2: Tony in Buffalo. Hey, Tony.
3: What's up, guys? Hey, if you lined up all of the GMs in hockey and just did a fantasy draft of the franchises that they could pick, with forgetting about ownership, market, stuff like that, just assets that you have right now to go and build your team the way you want it without, like, anything really getting in your way, I'm not sure that the very first pick isn't the current state of the Buffalo Sabres. They can be in on absolutely anything they want to be in on, and they've got guys at every level, at every position. You need a potential top pair defenseman, all right, to make something go over the top. Great, we got Bo Byram sitting there for you. You need your goalie depth. We need to flip a goalie. You know, we've got four of them right now, three or four of them. In the stable, prospects up and down, guys that are already there. You needed like a Jack Quinn or something like that. I mean, the number of things that Yarmo can do almost seems endless. And I think it's crazy that we could be here, all right, from where we were. But again, I don't know that there's a more appealing job to build a team any way you want right now than the GM of the Buffalo Sabres.
2: Maybe. I mean, they don't have, did you say they have goaltending assets to flip? You have Levi, but past that, you also have a second round pick in like Tapias, what's his name?
1: Leinonen, right? Leinonen. I think it's Leinonen.
4: Yeah, Tapias Leinonen, I think, is, I'm not positive that's how you pronounce it, but yeah, he's had a good arc.
2: Be careful not to fall into the trap that like a lot of teams have a lot of things to trade and deal. Like Montreal's pretty flush. If there's a GM in the league you'd rather be, like, I don't know, San Jose looks like they're in pretty good shape.
4: There's a few, but it is in the top five.
2: I agree. He's got money to spend. You know, assets to spend.
4: They've got forwards, they've got D, they've got prospects, they've got picks. They've got like the goaltending thing is depth more than it is anything that you really feel is valuable. But a team in the league would trade for Alex Lyon. A team in the league would trade for Devin Levi. Like, those are assets that are there to be had. And I don't mind the call. Like, I think Montreal might be the one team that I would put comfortably ahead of them. Other than

0: than that, like, San Jose doesn't have D. They are in trouble on the defensive end. And, like, they've got to go spend a bunch of money to get good there. And Buffalo does not have that problem anywhere, really, aside from maybe, if you want to argue about it, goal. Like, they've got enough talent up front. I know we think they could use one more sort of piece. But if you look at them, they are as well built out for long-term and short-term success as you could really ask for a team to be. And so I've been saying that for since they got good, and I like that call. So
1: 803-0550. Thanks for the phone call. Right, really, like it's an open book, kind of.
2: Who on the team are you really like worried about falling off in the next couple? Like, you would if you signed Tuck.
1: You should probably worry about somebody falling off because somebody will. I'm not worried about Consta, the monster, falling off, but there's a scenario where actually he's not as good as we all think he is.
2: But like by where they are in their careers, like you're right. The odds of somebody having it because you have so many guys, like yes, that's definitely going to happen. But somebody where like you should be thinking about it. Like Zucker, you should be thinking about it, right? Him scoring 20 goals last year, how much longer is he going to do that? He's 34 years old. Like that's absolutely, and he's only got 1 year left, so maybe you don't have to worry about it anyway. That's somebody though you would think about it for. But anybody else that's like tracking towards like, all right, we're getting to that point where like, I don't know, like I might bring Norris up just because I don't know what type of shape his body is going to be in as he approaches 30. But other than that, like they have a team that nobody's really headed towards the cliff except for you would pay $10 million to if you were to keep him.
1: Right, should be the start. 803-0550. Nick DeRailbert from Batavia Downs joining us coming up in the final hour as well for the Belmont Stakes, which are this weekend. Not at Belmont, though, of course, right? Belmont's
2: right, Saratoga?
1: Yeah, undergoing all the renovations, but the Belmont Stakes will run just the same. So if you want to get some horse info, that's coming up in the final hour of the show. Jeremy and Joe on WGR.
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7: 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Shouldn't there be something every day? Whether it's Mo Salah, they're
8: in Cleveland.
7: They're practicing in Cleveland. How about Norway? Did you see their photo for the World Cup?
8: Yeah, the Viking.
7: It's a Viking ship, and they're all in with shields. That's enough to make me want to root for Norway. It's a cool picture, but I'm not going to root for Erling Haaland.
8: Otherwise, I'd love to root for Norway, right?
7: Yeah.
8: When have they ever been good at soccer? Ever? Not that I remember. I mean, are they only good because of him, though?
7: And Ødegaard?
8: And him. They're both pretty good.
7: A FIFA ticketing error allowed 60 fans to purchase tickets for $0.
8: Oh, do they get to keep it for $0? Probably not, right?
7: How about this? Though the tickets will remain reserved for now, those fans have been invited to pay the proper amount. Oh. Well, no, thank you. That's fine. I'd rather not. Sir, would you like to come and pay the proper amount for this ticket? No. No, thank you. Luke in Silver Creek before the break. Quick. Hey, Luke. No, Luke. Sorry, Luke. We'll try again. $0 tickets. What's not to like?
8: Do you see how different the U.S. odds are? This is probably predictable, right? How different they are here versus overseas?
7: Oh, let me guess. They're like...
8: They're like half.
7: Yeah.
8: Or twice? How would you frame it? They're 50-1 here, and they're 100-1 overseas.
7: That sounds
8: right. Just because people are betting them?
7: Yeah, that sounds right.
8: So really, like, you should consider them like a 100-1 shot to win the World Cup. It'd be like the biggest upset in the tournament's history.
7: Probably. I gotta get looking at all the uniforms again, familiarize myself with all the kits. The U.S. has the flag stripes.
8: Yeah.
7: Good uniform.
8: Yeah, I like
7: it. I think it's good. I think it's good.
8: No navy.
7: No.
8: Oh, wait, are there blue ones navy? No, they're lighter blue, aren't they?
7: We're less than a week away from the start of the tournament. It'll be Thursday, 3 p.m. Happy Friday. Back with more of your calls on a Dylan Larkin idea. Whatever you want to throw at us here on a Friday on WGR.
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3: The Carolina Hurricanes even the Stanley Cup Final Series 1-1 with the Vegas Golden Knights after their 4-3 overtime win last night. In other news around the league, Red Wings captain Dylan Larkin has requested a trade from Detroit. Sportsnet reported it first yesterday. The NBA Final continues tonight. The Knicks lead the series 1-0 over the Spurs. Tip-off set for 8:30. Looking around the NFL, the Packers signed wide receiver Christian Watson to a four-year, $110.5 million contract extension. Roma Dunze said his 2025 foot injury created, quote, a different type of foot structure with those bones. NFL Network's Cameron Wolf also reports that the Patriots do not expect wide receiver A.J. Brown's knee to be limiting at all this season. In baseball, the Blue Jays beat the Braves 7-2. The Yankees beat the Guardians 2-1. And some injury news. Also from yesterday for the Yankees, Aaron Judge diagnosed with a stress fracture in his right rib cage. He'll be reevaluated in 4 to 6 weeks, but out indefinitely for now. The Red Sox fell to the Orioles 8-2 as well. That's your Paddock Chevrolet Sports Update. Paddock Chevrolet with you for the extra mile since 1935. I'm Joe Calley for Western New York's Voice of the Fan at WGR.
2: It's Jeremy White and Sneaky Joe DiBiase.
4: One thing, Joe, you're a new father. One thing I'm learning about with T-ball last night, my son's in T-ball, he's in soccer. I was talking to one of the other coaches about this. And maybe it's very normal for kids that are, you know, like 5, 6 to do this. My son is a grade A trash talker on the field.
5: I'm good enough to lick dirt off our cleats.
4: They're not really keeping score in these games, and it's just going to get your introduction to the game. But these kids are bent on they won.
6: Yeah.
4: And arguing about the score and calling each other things like chicken butt.
5: Fart smeller!
4: A goal gets scored, they celebrate, and my wife and I are looking at him like, look at him. He is chirping this other kid right now, right in his face.
6: Yeah.
5: You mixed your wheeze with your mama's told you.
7: Yeah!
4: I guess that's what they do.
2: On WGR.
4: Games this weekend.
6: Busy.
4: Yeah? Yeah, busy.
6: Has he got chirps ready to go?
4: Probably.
6: Does he have a bulletin board in his bedroom? With all the kids that have
4: said stuff in the past.
6: Said stuff to him in the past, he's ready to go.
4: There's a level of cockiness among five-year-olds. You know, I will say, practice today. Like, Dad, why do I have to practice? I already know everything there is to know about soccer. Like, well, I don't think you do. So anyway, good morning, everybody. Jeremy and Joe, 803-0550 is our phone number. Final hour of our show. Then we're off to a golf tournament, scramble style.
6: Mm-hmm. Love a scramble. It's good also as to have a scramble when you've only played one time this year.
4: I agree with that.
6: Of course, I have, you know.
4: There are times where
6: had a kid.
4: You'll have a scramble and it'll be a disappointment. And then times where, you know, it's the scramble mindset versus the playing your own ball. There's a tournament I play in every year. Every year I get there, I forget. Oh, we all play our own ball here. It's a nice course. It's Moonbrook down in Jamestown. If that's all the way down to Jamestown. Whatever. Moonbrook. Great course. And oh, yeah, I'm playing my own ball. Good, good. I'm excited. I don't get to play this course that much versus, you know, actually, I'm not feeling all that great about my game today. I would love to just blast the ball into oblivion and say, like, eh, we'll try the next one. We'll use Joe's shot. We are playing, a source tells me we have on our team a 6 handicap, which is pretty good.
6: A 6?
4: What's the best player you've ever played a round of golf with?
6: Didn't we play with somebody who was like a 2?
4: I played with someone that was a +2
6: okay,
4: once.
6: I've played with someone who's a 2, and that might be the best that I've played with that I can remember. You played with a +2?
4: A +2.
6: Isn't that approaching like...
4: Yeah, he played in college. Like he was...
6: Yeah, I was going to say, not tour guy, but...
4: No, +2.
6: Yeah.
4: It felt like I should be giving him money. Wow. Look at that shot. Here's $20. Here.
6: We're not even playing a game. We're not even betting on anything. I'd like to give you this.
4: No, this is like I should have bought tickets.
6: It's like a tip.
4: Yeah. I should be charged to watch
6: I'm paying
4: you play
6: tickets
4: this
6: game. To watch you, yeah.
4: I come to this place. It makes me mad. It doesn't really make me that mad. But all right, we're going to be in a scramble. We're going to try and win this thing. Is there a trophy? I don't remember if there's a trophy.
6: I don't know.
4: Get it right in here. Get that trophy
6: room. Like, does everyone get a little trophy? There are four little trophies?
4: Maybe.
6: That'd make more sense in a scramble, because if it's one trophy, who gets it?
4: That's right.
6: Do you remember the MVP of the team was?
4: I don't. Oh, last year I do. I feel like I remember. Chris Trapasso's the ringer. His team won last year, I believe.
6: Yeah?
4: Yeah.
6: I was texting with Chris yesterday. I finally took the plunge.
4: And?
6: Cold plunge.
4: Oh, you're cold plunging.
6: First time. It was great.
4: Yeah?
6: I loved it. Chris is a huge... Chris Trapasso's been on the show a lot. He's like, go-to expert cold plunge guy.
4: You have a tub now?
6: No.
4: I went
6: to a place that has a tub.
4: Okay, you can just get in.
6: I know a place that has a tub, yeah. Yeah, I didn't want to... I might get to buying one. I don't want to buy one without...
4: Trying it?
6: Yeah.
4: So how long you last?
6: 5 minutes.
4: Is that how long you're supposed to last?
6: They said you could go 3 to 10 minutes, and if it's your first time, stay closer to 3. I made it to 5.
4: Okay, and then you just had to get out, or you were...
6: And then my legs were totally... If anyone has ever done this before, they're probably like, yeah, this newbie. I got out and immediately, like, I can't feel my legs. Something's wrong.
4: Yeah.
6: And they're like, no, your legs are supposed to be numb after. I'm like, okay, good.
4: You're supposed to.
6: Was I in too long? Because I wasn't used to it? Is something wrong? Nope. Fine. Okay. In preparation. Big tournament today.
4: Yeah.
6: You got to be in peak.
4: You want to make sure your inflammation isn't going to be an issue, right?
6: Exactly. So I'm ready to go, even though I haven't swung a golf club more than one time and. Well, I guess technically I swung a club 95 times.
4: True. I am defending long drive champion in this tournament. No big deal.
6: Well, I mean, is there a trophy over here showing up today?
4: Is there a trophy for that? I don't remember what there was for that.
6: You probably get like
4: I think I got like a gift card.
6: Or a gift card. So you usually get like some sort of prize. Really, what you should get is a driver.
4: No, you don't need a driver.
6: You get a better driver.
4: I already have it. How do they know that their driver's better than my driver? No, you should get a putter. long drive champ should get a putter. Here you go.
6: I like that.
4: We're not worried about your driving anymore, although my driving
6: and
4: is
6: then maybe person. Like on the par three, like if there's a potluck or something, like that probably should be a driver.
4: Yeah.
6: You give the driver to something that's like a shorter game competition. That makes sense. Love a scramble.
4: Yeah. And this is the Bills Media Golf Tournament. I have the Triple Crown. I've got a longest drive, a closest to the pin, and the tournament win over the course of the last, 10 years. I got it.
6: Is there anything else?
4: I'm a Hall of Famer. They should fit me with a jacket.
6: Hall of Famer.
4: I totally get it.
6: One win in 10 years?
4: No, I think maybe two.
6: Two?
4: Maybe two.
6: Two rings?
4: I won it with Trapasso and
6: Were you the best player on the team, though, or were you a passenger?
4: There have been years where the format has changed, where they blended like your first, your second, and your third scores, almost like your flights. Been a lot of different formats over the years.
6: Like, were you Jordan or were you
4: Pippen?
6: Were you Pippen or were you Steve Kerr?
4: It depends. Like, if you're using handicap, you can be Jordan as a 12 or a 20. It's whoever plays
6: That's true.
4: Above.
6: All right. Well, so with handicap, were you the Jordan or were you the Steve Kerr?
4: I don't know. It's a good question. When Trapasso's on your team, Chris Trapasso's posting videos of himself trying to become a scratch golfer and like taking videos. You know, like he takes a swing. He's like, I didn't really like this swing. I'm watching and thinking, like, what is not to like?
6: He's like 8 feet from the pin.
4: Yeah, right. Like, oh, turned over a little left.
6: Yeah.
4: We all have people like that. We get friends in our life that are much better golfers.
6: So when we played with the guy who was a 2 last year, and maybe this was the same when you played with a +2, I feel like I don't want to congratulate him on shots.
4: Yeah,
6: because if he's 10 feet from the pin, I'm like, wow, great shot. I'd be like, I could have been better.
4: Right.
6: Like then I'm sitting here like, well, I feel like an idiot. I'm over here like playing in a different world. I'm like, that was great. Congratulations. And he's like, I wasn't happy with that.
4: It's like telling
6: my rotation was a little bit off.
4: It's like you tell Josh Allen, man, what a great play that was. He's like, he has the wrong read.
6: Right.
4: Oh, right. All right. I thought it was great. Looked amazing to me. 803-0550, our number, and 1-888-550-2550. Big O making his debut in this tournament.
6: He has a long drive he's championship.
4: He's gunning for the long drive.
6: Oh, for sure.
4: He's gunning for long drive.
6: Although I don't know if he's playing at 100%.
7: I played yesterday in preparation.
4: Yeah,
7: and
4: 100%.
7: I fired a 78 yesterday, which is good for me.
4: Hold on. Right. At Delaware?
6: At Delaware.
7: At Delhi.
4: Okay, yeah.
7: At Delhi.
4: So here's the thing, though. Delaware, you played yesterday. There are not a lot of golf carts on that course. Will you be frazzled by the sight of golf carts today?
7: I got ready yesterday.
4: He might have flashbacks. He might.
7: It's true.
4: Uh-oh. Who's driving too close to me?
7: Sal's going to bulldoze
4: me. For anyone who doesn't know, Owen got taken out 2 weeks ago.
7: Yeah.
4: And taken out of the game, shelved on the short-term DL after being plastered by a golf cart.
7: Unfortunately, I was out with some time, but I'm going to come back stronger and ready to go.
4: Yeah.
7: I went to the range.
4: You got a chance to go up in the press box and take a look at the game, and it slowed
7: exactly.
4: down while you were up there.
7: I got to study the swing.
4: Yeah.
7: There were a lot of air reps with no lower body activation.
4: There you go.
7: That really got my hands in a good place. So, you know, watch out today, fellas. Me and Sal are going to take you guys down.
3: I got Owen ready yesterday. I buzzed him a couple times close.
7: Oh, yeah.
3: Just to get in his head?
4: That's a great idea.
7: Yeah. Mm-hmm. That's true.
3: Start buzzing Owen with
6: squeal
3: golf
6: the tires.
4: That's
6: right,
4: a great
6: right
4: idea.
6: Near
3: rev
6: him.
3: Up right near him.
7: Anybody that's listening to this right now that's in this tournament today is just like,
4: I'm just
7: going to
4: get
7: the notepad out.
4: I'm going to get the sound of a golf cart downloaded to my phone and just play it near you.
6: Right.
4: Like, vroom.
7: Yeah.
4: Yeah. 803-0550. Quickly, the internet, the sports internet has been taken over by your best starting five in basketball, your best hockey lineup. 82-0. You're trying to do that. I saw a football version for 17-0. I saw Chris Trapasso did a draft version of this.
6: Yes, 7for7.com, I believe it's called.
4: Shaquille O'Neal revealed his all-time NBA starting five as a result of this. You want Shaq?
6: Like just in general? Like
4: he
6: here's
4: said,
6: five guys if I could pick from anybody?
4: Here's my all-time starting five.
6: Okay.
4: And he says, nobody's beating this team.
6: Okay, he's on it.
4: He's on it.
6: For sure.
4: Yep.
6: He's Shaq. He's put himself on
4: he's
6: it.
4: He's on
6: Did
4: it.
6: Did he put Kobe on it?
4: Kobe is on it.
6: He picked Jordan.
4: Yep.
6: He picked
4: Kobe at the two. Jordan.
6: I'm going to guess he picked Magic at point guard.
4: He did not.
6: Who's his point guard?
4: Kobe at the two. Jordan at
6: the
4: three.
6: I feel like Shaq does a thing because I've heard him on podcasts before. He has talked about on Inside the NBA, you could actually even criticize him for this, that it's disingenuous, that he agrees with a lot of where the sport has gone, three-point land, and he feels like he has a responsibility when he's on TV to stand up for, like, big man in the post.
4: Yeah.
6: So I'm going to get, you know what, I'm going to say he has Steph on there.
4: He does.
6: Yeah.
4: Curry at the one. Kobe at the two, Jordan at the three.
6: So I'm just missing the power
4: He's
6: forward.
4: He's at the five. Who's the power forward?
6: Duncan.
4: Yes. That's Shaq's all-time starting five, which, of course, what's the internet's reaction to that?
6: No LeBron.
4: Where's LeBron? It's a – Where do you need LeBron on that team?
6: I feel like I could pick a five without picking from his five guys. It would beat his five guys. I once won on a cruise ship a game like this. It's funny. There was like an alt. I was on a cruise ship once where every night they had in the sports lounge a different, hey, pick you and a partner. You are going to draft against 10 other people, and we're just picking from the all-time list of whoever. And we won the NBA one. But I think we had Jordan on our team.
4: How'd you win?
6: There was some simulator that figured out how good your all-time team would be. I remember Bill Walton was on our team. I don't remember why. You can get to 82-0 in these games. I guess in the basketball one, though, the only way to do that is if you have Wilt Chamberlain.
4: Hmm.
6: And it has to be Warriors Wilt Chamberlain from the 60s. The hockey one, I think there are a lot of ways to get to 82-0.
4: The hockey one,
6: I've seen a few, and it looks like there's a lot of different people.
4: I love that it's harder to get 0-82 than it is 82-0. Then again, they're not including the worst of the worst players or like the lower players. They're
6: True.
4: Cutting off at a certain point.
6: I mean, I think you might be the first to get to 0-82 if you were able to do it.
4: I've seen people go as low as 10-72 and no lower. No, actually, somebody sent me a 7-75.
6: Isn't all the AI stuff now. Isn't in 10 years ESPN going to broadcast? Like, aren't we going to be watching in the summer, like, AI simulated? And in 10 years, it'll probably look even better. Simulations of this put, like, on a screen. Like, this team versus this team.
4: Okay.
6: We're going to watch the game. Isn't that, are we headed that way in, like, sports broadcasting?
4: You are young, so maybe you never saw this. they used to, on whether it was ESPN Classic or NFL Films or whatever, they used to do a game where it would be the 70s Steelers against the 80s Niners. And they would cut up clips to make it look like they were playing against each other.
6: Like real clips?
4: Yes, like an actual clip of Joe Montana throwing a pass against the Steelers of that. And they would try to make it look like the two of them were playing a game and decide who won. Yes, yes.
6: Did it look ridiculous or did it look like it was an actual game?
4: It didn't look ridiculous. You just had to kind of suspend the idea that the uniforms would change slightly and the time of day would change.
6: Okay,
4: but
6: right.
4: They would go Niners highlights and then Steelers highlights.
6: And then would they bring in like a new play-by-play or?
4: I don't exactly remember. Okay. It was more shot of an NFL film style. They're all low angle shots,
6: right?
4: Not a broadcast. Somebody out there help me with this, right? What was this called? Who did this? I'm almost positive it was on ESPN Classic back in the day.
6: Okay. But yeah. But it was not like computer generated things.
4: It was
6: clips being mashed together.
4: Yes.
3: NFL Dream Season was it called?
4: Okay. That sounds right.
3: Yeah. They used computers to simulate the matchups, but then used archival footage to edit together like it was actually being played.
4: There you go. Yep. And it wasn't.
6: Okay.
4: It wasn't amazing to watch. It was just. That's back in the day when not every single game in sports was on television. So you're like, what should I watch now? And you'd watch that.
6: Someone just sent me that in 2001, Empire Sports did something called the Saber Showdown at the end of the year, which was a fictional simulated matchup on the 2001 NHL video game between the 75 Sabres and the 99 Sabres.
4: Yeah.
6: And Rick Jenneret and Jim Lorenz did live play-by-play.
4: Wow.
6: Of the game. I mean, I'm sure the graphics weren't great, but yeah, that's kind of what I'm talking about. But like on some magnified level at some point.
4: Get some calls in. Luke in Silver Creek. Hey, Luke, good morning.
8: Hey, great morning, gentlemen.
6: Morning.
8: So Jeremy, I know you love analogies, so I've got one for the idea of a bad team becoming a good team. And I think a good analogy for this would be like a car that's rolling down a hill that has to then ascend to the top of the next hill. And aside from like the abstract emotional, psychological momentum that you get from becoming a bad team and transitioning into a good team, you're also coming off of a spot where you have a lot of high draft picks, presumably. So you've got some influx of cheap young talent that helps you out. And if you think about the Bills for this, I feel like the Bills get halfway, three quarters up that hill that they have to top to win the championship. And then they kind of run out of gas, stall out for a second, and then they get a quarter of the way down the hill and then try to hit the gas again, refuel, get back up the hill, but they just don't have a ton of momentum because now the cap isn't on your side, your draft picks are lower. Mm-hmm. So with all that said, I want Brandon Bean to dust off the sunglasses since he's kind of put them in retirement, hand them to Yarmo, and let Yarmo put the sunglasses on, push this freaking thing over the top, and we'll park that car on top of the hill and finally have a world championship next year.
4: Luke, I have thought about this. Like, we've got our studio in here. It's not exactly like a perfect television studio, but like in true Pat McAfee or PTI style, I've thought about a Bean and a Yarmo, and only one of them gets sunglasses at a time. Who?
6: Oh.
4: Like a belt.
6: I love that.
4: Because Yarmo, there are pictures of him wearing sunglasses. Like, who is the sunglasses GM right now? And then a trade gets made. Like, are we moving him? Are we moving him? Or does nobody have the sunglasses?
6: Yeah.
4: Should we do that little visual thing?
6: I love that idea.
4: We should do it.
6: I think right now you can't really. I think right now, like you might, like you said, neither. Because Yarmo is trying to do it, but he hasn't done it
4: yet. That's right. Not yet.
6: And
4: he's going to get those sunglasses if he makes a big trade this offseason.
6: You could argue Bean for the more trade.
4: I don't think.
6: I wouldn't do it.
4: No.
6: I don't think I would do it.
4: Not every trade is sunglasses worthy. I don't think DJ Moore is sunglasses worthy, personally.
6: Because it's a lot to pay.
4: Of that position that got moved this offseason, he's third in price paid. Waddle,
6: right.
4: AJ Brown, DJ Moore.
6: Right.
4: Sunglasses is the Diggs trade. It's the Vaughn contract. He's done it before, right? Like, and to this point about the comparison between the two teams, I would ask this. Without saying that this is Bean's fault, I'm not saying that at all. Not at all. But if we're talking about the two teams and the Sabres are at the beginning of a window, we hope, and the Bills are well into theirs, do you feel the Bills have done everything possible to go all in during this last 5 years? Does it feel like they've done everything they can to go in these last five? You want to say it was the coach's fault? Fine.
6: Mm-hmm.
4: Firing the coach is a move in that direction, right? But if they, from a roster standpoint, from a, they've maxed out the cap. There's no doubt about that. Like, they've spent the money.
6: They've definitely spent the money.
4: But have they done anything? Look at all the teams that are trading first-round picks. The Colts have done that. The Packers have done that.
6: Right.
4: The Rams have done that. I've got Denver. They've not traded a first-round pick for a player to help them right now. And that is not even really all the way in. That's just a big move to trade a first-round pick. They traded a second. It's pretty close, but it's not a first. So
6: late second, too.
4: Let me ask you this. Would you settle for, and it could work, because, again, the Bills could have won with these rosters that Brandon Beans put together. They just have fallen short for whatever reason. Would you take Beans' level of aggressiveness in the last 5 years for, if it was a Madden slider scale, whatever that number is, apply that for Yarmo for the next 5 years? Is that, you good with that?
6: No, I don't think I would take that.
4: Because it still might
6: then
4: work.
6: I believe
4: it still might work and it might win.
6: It might. The Sabres would have an offseason where they probably wouldn't make a big swing.
4: Probably
6: they'd
4: not.
6: They'd be in on it. They would
4: add some players and they would still be good, but they would not, you're not talking Robert Thomas or Dylan Larkin probably in that scenario.
6: No.
4: Now that it has to be those guys. So again, like, I'm not saying it's all been his fault or it's all been wrong, just that exact level of and I saw yesterday that the Bills are on rumor watch for Max Crosby. Should we take that off the table? Is Max Crosby a guy that could get moved at the deadline?
6: Deadline would feel closer to reality than anything else. The other thing I'm trying to think is, like, who Crosby is the guy you feel like you really missed out on?
4: Crosby's cap hit, by the way, is $35 million.
6: Yeah.
4: And his salary is $30 million. So, like, trading for him would be very difficult.
6: Who's the guy that they didn't get that cost a first-round pick that was a missed opportunity for the sunglasses to
4: Waddle.
6: Return? Like,
4: Waddle. He got traded to the Broncos for a first-round pick and, you know, a package.
6: Right. That one, it could have been blocked, though, just because did Miami
4: could
6: refuse
4: have.
6: To
4: mean,
6: do business
4: a lot
6: him.
4: Of the reporting was they disagreed over which year it was going to be.
6: Right. Other players that were traded for first-round picks, like Dexter Lawrence got traded for a first-round pick.
4: 10th overall, you don't have that.
6: Right. DJ Moore a couple of years ago, but that's like a pick swap trade. And then you have a lot of quarterbacks. And you have Tyreek Hill. Which were the Chiefs trading him to you when that happened? Did you want to do that anyway?
4: Yeah, probably not.
6: Devontae Adams, the A.J. Brown trade that just happened. Yeah. I mean, like, there's not many. There are a few ideas, but, right, like, there are always these reasons why you can't do it.
4: Yep.
6: It's either the cap or it's Myles Garrett. You didn't have Jared Verse. Like, and part of that is their own doing, that they weren't in a position to make a trade for a Myles Garrett. They didn't have that player. But right, like, I wouldn't want to give them a lot. I wouldn't want to say that they are one of the more aggressive franchises in the league in the last 5 years. Maybe in the previous 3 to 5 years, but they're not doing what the Rams are doing. They're not doing what the Eagles are doing. That doesn't mean you can't win.
4: No.
6: The Seahawks won the Super Bowl. Are they more aggressive than the Seahawks? Maybe. Like, I don't know that Seattle is this most aggressive team, but when the Rams and the Eagles are always out here doing this stuff, and they are also, at the same time, continuing to maintain how good they are, that's where you get to, well, why can't I be like that?
4: 803-0550. Yeah, I mean, not everything has gone terribly. Everything's been wrong. It's just a matter of, like, you know, if they had just dialed up a little bit more, it might have blown up in their face.
6: Can you argue they've been more aggressive than Kansas City? Kansas City's traded away top guys for picks.
4: The Bills did that with Diggs, and
6: that's really they didn't get first round picks.
4: But they traded LeJarius Sneed. By the way, is visiting him, Michael back now.
6: In the other way, like, the reverse sunglasses is like, well, have I made a trade that gets a price like that back? Because Diggs, you got a second back, kind of the equivalent of what you paid to get more.
4: Yep.
6: Kansas City has traded away guys in their prime like Tyreek Hill and Trent McDuffie, where they've acquired first-round picks back.
4: Right.
6: Easier to do, I think, when you've won the Super Bowl.
4: Yeah, maybe.
6: And when you've done it multiple times. But, again, sliding scale, like, I feel like the Bills are probably somewhere in the middle. They are not one of the more aggressive teams in the league in the last 5 years. They're probably also not one of the more conservative teams.
4: They're one
6: and
4: of
6: I think
4: more
6: Kansas City's an example of a team that's actually been less aggressive than they have.
4: Yeah. One spot they are aggressive is signing their own guys, right? They're out in front of that. Yeah. Last year it was 5 for 5. They're out in front of that, making sure that they're not losing all those players. Like, then again, that might come back to bite you. Like, Terrell Bernard's about to play year one of a new extension.
6: Right.
4: If you could press a button and make that extension go away, would you? Like, you might. You might want to get rid of that. We'll see how he fits in this defense. Maybe he is a blitzer. He can be a big part of what they do. So, a lot of ways to do it. And Yarmo has, as a caller said earlier, like, of all the GM jobs in the league, does he have the best canvas right now between good young team and things to deal with? Like, you could make the case. 803-0550, Jeremy and Joe. Nick the Railbird, when we get back, on the Belmont Stakes, the third crown, third jewel of the Triple Crown. There'll be no Triple Crown this year, but the Belmont Stakes, if you want to get your bets in, figure out what you want to do, get to a Western New York OTB, and we'll have the info for you from Nick the Railbird next.
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5: Belmont Stakes this weekend. Jeremy and Joe,
6: good morning, everybody. We're going to welcome in Nick the Railbird, the third and final race of the Triple Crown. Of course, there'll be no Triple Crown winner this year. But Nick the Railbird joins us on the Western Hotline to get ready for a Belmont Stakes that will be very different from previous Belmonts because it's going to be at Saratoga. Nick, good morning.
7: Good morning, guys.
5: Do you feel like this one-off at Saratoga here is kind of a nice break? I mean, Belmont's going through such renovations, they're moving it, and it's going back next year. Are you eager to see what it looks like, or do we kind of know because we know that track?
7: Yeah, we know the track, and it's a different surface than the sandy course that Belmont would have. And, of course, the configuration isn't a mile and a half, right? It's a mile track, and it's a mile and a quarter. It's a little shorter than the traditional Belmont Stakes, but yeah, it's going to be exciting, and the weather looks like it's going to hold off, and maybe a chance of showers, but nothing to hopefully mess up the race.
5: Does the distance change what you might expect from the field?
7: Yeah, you know, it's a mile and a quarter. I mean, if you're the deep closers, and we're talking about, you know, Renegade closing, and you know, you're talking about Golden Tempo, right? I'm sure I wish it was a regular year and we had the extra quarter of a mile. So you might want to pick a horse that's a little bit more of a stalker, which we'll get into. So, yeah, I think they were wishing it was 2027.
5: For anyone out there, Nick, tell us the difference between a stalker and a closer.
7: Okay, a closer is really well off the pace, and that would be 8-10 lengths off the pace. And if there is a lively pace in front of them, they're running behind it. The front runners slow down because they set a lively pace, and then their actions, the horses are backing up and they are just running their regular race, and it looks like they're speeding, but they're not. It's the speed coming back to them. And the problem here is there's not really a legitimate pace setter in this race, so the pace will probably be slower, and that will give an advantage to a horse that's maybe 3 or 4 lengths off the lead, 10 or 12.
5: So who are your stalkers that you like?
7: Well, look, I'm going to tell you, Emerging Market, the number eight, okay? He ran 10th in the Derby. It was only his third start, okay? At the top of the lane stretch, he was four lengths off the lead. Then he flattened out. But I'm going to give everybody who doesn't follow horse racing very closely a big tip here. What you don't read in the past performances is he lost a shoe. He lost his front shoe in the race. Now, that's like, you know, taking, you know, your running back, right, in football, and you lost a cleat, and you'll expect to be able to run quickly. That's a big excuse in any race, and that horse lost the shoe. I think if he keeps his shoes on, no pun intended, he's got great connections. He's got more experience. He will be sitting third, fourth off the lead. I think he's the real deal this race.
8: How do you feel about Renegade as a bet being a favorite?
7: Yeah, I look for value, and I think Renegade, they should call him the pinball wizard. He got banged around more times than I can count in the Derby with that big field. The field's only nine, and he should have a much cleaner trip. The problem is he going to be too far back? And that's why I will go with more price, and he could win the race. If for some reason I Rad keeps him a little closer to the pace, yeah, he's going to be a handful. I think he's going to hit the board. He'll be in the first three.
8: Is there any weather risk for Sunday? Because I know that can, or for this weekend, because I know that'll change things.
7: Yeah, there's a chance of showers, like 30%, maybe a rumble of thunder. I did all this early afternoon. The race is until 7 p.m. If nothing, a little moisture in the track, and I think it'll be a fair race surface come Saturday.
6: All right, very good. Nick the Railbird with his pick. So the pick is, give it to us. You want to give us an exacta, a trifecta? What's the full pick?
7: I'll give you the full pick. Number eight, Emerging Market, is my top choice. Number four, Renegade, second. And number three is Chief Wallaby, which we didn't really talk about. But just remember the connections. You got Billy Mott and Junior Alvarado. And if you were looking who won last year, it was the same connections with Sovereignty. That's my third choice. So you're looking at 8-4-3.
6: Very good. 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Simulcast begins at Batavia Downs at 11 a.m. Bourbon and Whiskey Fest at Batavia Downs. 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Nick, thank you.
7: You're welcome. Good luck, guys.
6: All right. The Belmont Stakes this weekend from Saratoga. Mm-hmm. I've not been to a horse race at Saratoga. I've been to a concert at Saratoga.
8: Who was the concert?
6: It was Dave Matthews Band, maybe. Way long time ago. Yep.
8: I was trying to get a sarcastic act in there. I didn't have time. Dave Matthews Band.
6: I am not.
8: Never been a big Dave Matthews Band.
6: I am not any longer a big Dave Matthews Band. Joe, at the time I went to see Dave Matthews Band perform at that track at, is that Saratoga Performing Arts Center? Like, yeah, right? Like, is it the same place? Should I know that?
8: Same track?
6: I don't know that.
8: Where they do concerts?
6: Is there,
8: I don't know.
6: Do they sometimes do concerts at the track and sometimes do it at the Saratoga Performing Arts Center? Because I did not go, wherever I was the track for sure. Someone can write in that. I've only been there one time. At that time, in America, if you were, this is probably 1998-ish, you could not be 19 and not go to a Dave Matthews concert or 20 years old. Like, it was impossible. All of your friends were going to do that. I had some Dave Matthews. I was not one of these folks that had 30 Dave albums and seen Dave 50 times. I had a friend that had, like, every single live show burned onto a CD. He had a stack of, one of those binders. You open it up in his truck, all it was like 60 different Dave shows.
8: Yep.
6: I was not that. I just, you know, wanted to have a good time. And it was definitely at the racetrack. I know that.
8: I've never been to a horse race at all.
6: I've been to a couple. I've been to Fort Erie, the Derby, and Belmont.
8: Okay. The Derby is on. I will get to the Derby.
6: You got to get to the Derby.
8: That will happen.
6: 803-0550, our phone number.
8: See what Miles Garrett said yesterday? He is going for Bruce. He said definitively, like, I'm going for Bruce Smith's sack record, 200.
9: and he's got a real shot at it. Do we care a lot about that record?
6: No. I don't.
9: Not enough to like root against Myles Garrett from breaking it?
6: No, not me.
9: He's got, I mean, if he played till 38 years old, he'd have to average 9 sacks a year. Which if he stays healthy, I feel like he'll probably do. Shouldn't we care about that record, though? Is it not like the biggest record that a Buffalo athlete holds? I think it is. Right? What's a more impressive record anybody else has got?
6: I mean, it's not.
9: He's got. But it's an asterisk because they didn't keep sacks before a certain point.
6: I was going to say this isn't exactly like a record.
9: Uh huh. What, Hasek? Vezina's or something?
6: Yeah. Right? We don't think of that as a record.
9: Right.
6: But that was a record. It is a record. Six. Has anybody else won 6 Vezinas?
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1: It's where I wouldn't even want to speak from it on expert. Like, I didn't watch him play. So yeah. I actually maybe remember him a little bit in Washington at the end. But does a Bills fan that went to every game in the 90s, like, yeah, I want to keep that record. I love that record.
2: Multiple people have written to me about the Saratoga Performing Arts Center. SPAC is where the concerts are, not the track. I'm telling you, this was so long ago.
1: Yeah.
2: I walked through a horse track to watch this concert.
1: Okay.
2: I walked through the back. It was all there.
1: At the horse track.
2: Yes. Yes. What's the name
1: of it? Where was the stage? Just like...
2: In the infield.
1: In the infield?
2: It was an all infield.
1: I believe you.
2: Unless I dreamed it. 1998.
1: Was that peak Dave Matthews Band?
2: No idea.
1: Late 90s? I don't hear from them much anymore. I mean, I know they're still touring.
2: I'm looking for 1998. If it might have been 98, it might have been 99. Saratoga Springs, July 28th, 98. I don't know. Maybe we drank at the... Maybe we partied at the horse track. I'm old now. It was all infield. It was a stage set up in an infield. Anyway, I digress. Was I in college? I might not even have been in college. I might have been younger than that. Who knows? Who cares?
1: He's playing next month if you want to go.
2: At SPAC, I heard it's his... Well, I didn't hear. My buddy Tim said it's his 50th performance there.
1: Okay.
2: 50.
1: That's a big deal.
2: Yeah.
1: Did you go see it? You predate the first one, maybe, because if he wasn't yet performing at the arts was in the infield.
2: This is not where I saw him. I'm looking at a picture of the venue. I've never been to a show.
1: All right.
2: There were not seats where I went to see him. So anyway. From now on, whenever there's an awkward pause, I'm just going to reach over and grab this gold trophy.
1: Oh, my goodness.
2: That represents everything about me as a champion. Mm-hmm. Of a dynasty fantasy football league. This is a healthy trophy.
1: Got some weight to it?
2: Good heft, yeah.
1: How many pounds?
2: This is...
1: Is it heavier than the real Lombardi trophy?
2: Yeah, no. Real Lombardi trophy's...
1: The real Lombardi trophy's not that heavy,
2: I thought
1: isn't
2: it was
1: it?
2: Like 17 pounds. This is 12 pounds.
1: It's just on feel?
2: Maybe...
1: No, the Lombardi trophy is 7 pounds.
2: Okay.
1: Yeah.
2: Really? It's it?
1: Yeah, 7 pounds.
2: Is this bigger than the Lombardi trophy?
1: I think it's better. Might be more impressive.
2: Is it 12?
1: It's got a wood base, so that's going to help it.
2: Anyway, we got to get out of here. We're leaving 5 minutes early. We're skipping Extendo Sports because Vernon Downs. Thank you, Tim. Yes, it was not Saratoga. It's Vernon Downs. That's probably right. Where is Vernon Downs? That would be where it is.
1: Vernon Downs?
2: That's where I saw him. Yep, Vernon Downs. Thank you. See, I told you. And that's, that makes more sense. That's between Oneida and whatever. Who cares? Why am I clarifying this?
1: I can't help
2: people are
1: going
2: to bring this up to me for the next 8 months. That's why you have to clarify things like this on the radio. We're getting out of here because we're going to the Bills Media Golf Tournament, and we want 10 minutes that Owen doesn't get because Owen got the intel on the course. So, Owen, you're going to cover Extendo Sports. We're going to go get on the range because we're going to win this tournament. That's our plan, right?
1: We're coming in on Monday with,
2: we're coming in Monday.
1: With more trophies.
2: We're coming in with hardware on Monday. Yeah. That's the plan. All right. See you on Monday with hardware or like championship polos or something. We'll get commemorative T-shirts. And then the Northtown Automotive Extra Point Show on WGR.
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5: Well, this is going to be fun.
6: We've been left to our own devices, Joe Kelly.
5: I know.
6: What are we going to do?
5: You're at a little bit of a disadvantage here. They're going to go scout the course on you, all of it.
6: And I don't know how I got, you know, buried over here in hosting the five-minute segment to end the week.
5: But well, we played around yesterday. You played very well.
6: Yeah, be all right.
5: You're good.
6: We got Bills media tournament coming up. That's going to be fun. Jeremy and Joe bailed early to get an advantage on me.
5: Mm-hmm.
6: Leave me in the dust. I'm not going to know where to go. I don't know. I'm a rookie at this thing,
5: so I'm in trouble. Sal, though, who
6: I
5: played the course like 2 days ago.
6: I do.
5: So
6: that is what their claim was to make up for. You know, my minor advantage was they get to leave early.
5: That's why they're not here. That's why they're not here.
6: Yes, it is.
5: Well, it's been a heck of a week. I'll say that. I mean,
6: Myles Garrett, AJ Brown, Stanley Cup Final, NBA Final.
5: NBA Final was good. Stanley Cup Final. I mean, as much as you hate the two teams, you got to admit it's a little entertaining.
6: The hockey's been great.
5: I mean, you can only hate so much, I guess.
6: Yeah, we'll get more of that tomorrow. We get NBA Finals tonight. Wemby and Brunson going back at it
5: at 8:30.
6: 8:30 tip. Yep. Yeah.
5: Aaron Judge hurt for the Yankees. He'll be out for some time, 4 to 6 weeks. Paul Hamilton spoke about that a little bit.
6: Did you see Peyton Toll yesterday and his crazy... Man, I should have brought this up earlier. There's a hilarious clip of him. He had a balk yesterday where he realized halfway through that he needed to let go of the ball, and he shot it 50 feet up in the air, and it like bounced 10 feet before the plate.
5: Oh, man.
6: And he got asked after. He was like, I don't know. I spazzed out.
5: Might have to save that for a shot of audio next week.
6: It was pretty. It's pretty good. Yeah, maybe. Yeah, that'll be.
5: Maybe that's a little sneak peek for the listeners. And without Jeremy and Joe here, you're going to get a little inside scoop on a shot next week.
6: See how me and Joe Cali over here operate.
5: Mm-hmm. Behind the scenes.
6: Getting all that stuff ready for y'all.
5: The Bills media tournament and all of that and OT mini camp next week, right? So we're like back into the thick of it. The Sabres season kind of deleted a lot of the Bills offseason like woes, like the lull and all that.
6: Yeah.
5: So it'll be cool to get back into minicamp. And then the World Cup actually fills the entire void between the end of minicamp and training camp. So
6: yeah,
5: it's a sports summer and it's awesome. When the Olympics or the World Cup are going on, it's always so nice.
6: Oh,
5: like
6: the best.
5: You just got a ton of audio, all of that, and just so much sports.
6: Yeah.
5: And I guess that's the takeaway. I just, you know, can't come soon enough. I'm ready for football season and hockey season. We're talking about the Stanley Cup Final. I'm with Jeremy in the fact that, hey, let's wrap this thing up and get into the offseason. July 1st, I'm looking forward to big time. Just what will they do and the draft as well? Will they make some trades there? You know, so.
6: Yeah, absolutely.
5: It'll be interesting. Well, best of luck to you.
6: Thank you.
5: In the golf tournament, you got to let me know who you're paired with and what you're doing.
6: I know. Yeah, we'll see. We'll see what happens.
5: We'll see who's bringing the hardware in. If you're going to be rocking it.
6: I'm gunning for that
5: long drive.
6: Especially
5: on the long drive. Yeah,
6: I'm gunning for that long drive. I'll tell you that right now.
5: I mean, I think you could do it. You drove a green yesterday, so over a green yesterday.
6: Yes,
5: so might be able to happen, but. That'll do it for the Jeremy and Joe show. Joe Cali, Owen Parker. We'll talk to you on Monday. I'll talk to you tomorrow with Derek Kramer on WGR.
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0: 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We can talk about the game that happened last night. Series tied 1-1, Seth Jarvis in overtime to give Carolina the win. Or we can talk about the fun things.
1: The fun things.
0: Dylan Larkin requesting a trade from Detroit yesterday. Another interesting piece, potentially, on the market as the Sabres get good and have needs with the forward group. Potentially. Always potentially.
1: Always potentially, but there's enough names out there that can be seriously considered for a team that now broke a playoff drought and is probably not on every team's no-move list at July 1st.
0: Well, even if they were even initially on their no-move list.
1: More willing to waive it now.
0: Yeah, now it's more willing to waive it. I still look at the Parayko thing even at the deadline as well. While it was humbling at the time, it might be more of just bad situation.
1: Bad situation, bad timing. Mm-hmm. Parayko might look at that and go, I'm not getting a lot of ice time.
0: Yep.
1: Oh, and I have to be there for the remainder of my contract because, you know, I'm going to be older. Good luck moving me again. I don't know. And it's also because the player himself has also accomplished everything that he relatively needs to.
0: Right. So there was a St. Louis Blues reporter on with Jeremy and Joe a couple weeks ago. Or not even, I think maybe last week, talking about, you know, Robert Thomas, how realistically that was. But Parayko came up and it was, he essentially said Parayko sort of established himself as a Blue for life at that point because of waiving or not waiving the no move clause. He'd won a cup with them. Like he's going to ride out his career with them. I can fully understand that and appreciate that. And in some ways, might be better that the Sabres don't end up trading for Parayko, especially with how the general manager in Jarmo Kekäläinen talks about guys like Bo Byram. You bring in Parayko, you may not be able to bring back Byram after next year. You may have to move an Owen Power, which I think at this point, most of us kind of want them to keep that top four
1: don't do that.
0: Together.
1: If Parayko was indeed acquired, Jarmo Kekäläinen would have almost ordered himself a poison pill, so to say. Because then it is, well, the cap exists. We need to lose something on our blue line, probably.
0: Mm-hmm.
1: Is it Byram or Power? Oh, dear God. What have I done?
0: Right,
1: like
0: right.
1: It's Anakin Skywalker in The Revenge of the Sith. What have I done?
0: Right. It was cool in the moment. Really fun.
1: Yeah,
0: and to be perfectly honest, it may have helped them in this playoff run now, right? They
1: right.
0: could still be playing hockey
1: we
0: at
1: could,
0: this
1: moment. We could still be watching Sabres hockey, which I wouldn't have cared what have you done at all if they were still playing hockey on June 5th.
0: But if it ended the same way, it could have very quickly been, oh no, maybe got a little bit too aggressive for a unit that didn't really need too much fixing. What they maybe needed to do was what they did, fix out the bottom pair defensemen or defensive pairs and build the depth out. Their only problem is they didn't really necessarily prepare for Montreal. They prepared for everybody else in the Eastern Conference. But now,
1: which is the responsible thing that they should have done all along.
0: Right. But now going into the offseason, it's the forward groups that have been taking like all of the attention. I think rightfully so. Alex Tuch, we're still sort of waiting to see the resolution to that. Is he ultimately going to be a free agent on July 1st? It also should be mentioned he can be a free agent and still end up signing with the Sabres. I don't think that will happen because I think at that point he then would only be able to sign a 7-year deal with the Sabres. I think the 8-year deal has to come before July 1st. I could be wrong on that, but I believe that's
1: the case.
0: That is
1: correct.
0: So to me, it would have to happen before July 1st. But you look around the league, and now with Dylan Larkin being thrown in there, he does not play the same position as Tuch, right? Tuch is a winger, Larkin is a center, Robert Thomas is a center, Nico Hischier is a center.
1: As a matter of fact, like it's good that you say those things, because they are strictly those. Where Thompson, for example, has played both, and we've seen him play both for decent stretches of this season. This is, no, Larkin is a center. He's a pure center, true center. Tuch is a true wing. You can't do any flippy floppies with those. And the good news though is Thompson. If you acquire a Hischier, a Larkin, a Robert Thomas, you don't have to worry about moving that player. You can move Thompson.
0: Right.
1: Which was the team's original design to start the year.
0: It was supposed to be Norris down the middle and then Benson and Thompson on the wings of that top line, which is what they ultimately run with by the end of the year.
1: Which is how they start their season and how they end it.
0: Mm-hmm.
1: Funny enough.
0: It's just injuries immediately kind of threw that up into the air. But that's been, I think, the big talking point with adding a center. Why Thomas was always on the radar. Why Larkin, for many fans, is now on the radar, 12 hours after it was a little bit more.
1: Right.
0: Since it was announced that he had requested a trade, is because it's the idea of moving Thompson to the wing. That if that can work out, if he's got a playmaking center or a true center on his line, that can really work. When he doesn't is when it kind of falls apart and all right, Thompson has to go back to the middle. The reason why I like the Larkin bit, honestly, is two reasons. One, it kind of gets Detroit out of the way. If Detroit trades Larkin, they're rebuilding. The Iser plan has failed. It's time to start probably from square one. They may move off on other people. Maybe Sider, I don't know. But I would imagine if your captain and a guy that's been with you for 11 years decides, I'm out, it's sort of, we'll paint a picture of we're getting towards where, you know, the dark days for the Sabres where, okay, now we're just starting to hemorrhage pieces. They're all leaving. Everyone's going off to greener pastures. And so we'll remove Detroit from the board. Detroit, while yes, is on a playoff drought, it's typically because of late season collapses. It's not typically, or at least the last couple of years, because they're just a straight up bad team. And so if I can remove them from the board even in the beginning of the year, I'll take that. And then two, and this is why it's always going to come back with the Tuck conversation as well. He makes under $9 million a year with half of his contract still on paper. 8.7 for the next 4 years for a one or two center helps you out, especially when the conversation around Alex Tuck, again, different position, but ultimately kind of fixing it in the aggregate a little bit here with Thompson probably moving over to the wing would be, okay, I don't have to get rid of some of the prospects that I ultimately will try to keep in a potential Larkin trade. And he would be my one or two C, and in reality it would maybe just solidify that group, maybe rather than having a Jack Eichel level one center, Robert Thomas level one center. Larkin maybe could be a mix of that. You do still the young guys like a Hellenius, like an Osland, if you don't have to get rid of either of them or one of them. So I like the Larkin idea a lot. He is a goal scorer. He's routinely getting over 30 plus goals a season. He's not necessarily going to be a guy that hits 90 points, even 80 points.
1: He has actually yet to hit 80 points in his entire career.
0: Mm-hmm.
1: And only once in his 11 seasons is he a point-per-game player. But he does do a lot of things well defensively. He is, here's one for you, he's a great face-off center, which is something that this team desperately needs more consistency in, is in the dot. But that also happens when you're young. Very rarely do you show up and start dominating the dot in the NHL as a kid. But the Sabres don't even have any of those that got better as they got older. They acquire one in Josh Norris.
0: Right, they have to go get him, yeah.
1: They have to go get him. But Larkin, career, 52.8.
0: Mm-hmm.
1: But that percentage is also weighed down by his first 3 years.
0: 41, 45.4, 49.9.
1: And then once he's more consistently taking draws, he is who he is at this point. A plus side face-off center for a top line. Okay, good. So you wonder about those sorts of things. It is a player that you could probably get cheaper than, for example, a Hischier or especially from everything we hear, Robert Thomas. Why am I paying a premium? And this is where the trade market's going to get real fascinating because it's not just Buffalo. Teams that are in on Robert Thomas, does the cost inflate a little bit all of a sudden for Larkin? Because St. Louis is being so stingy. Larkin has also got the positive PR of, hey, you're a gold medalist from the Olympics. It's Detroit that collapses when you're out of the lineup. It's not the other way around. It's not like when Larkin's in the lineup, they have a problem. No. When he's out of it, in two of the last 3 years in particular, when he misses time with injury, they collapse. And they're almost like a different team without him. That is something that Detroit can go ahead and use to fairly and measurably, like, try to get more. But that said, you got a guy who's going to be entering his age 30 season.
0: Mm-hmm.
1: 5 years left on the term. It's probably fair market value, the contract that he has. It's not like you're getting a bargain. But if St. Louis is so stingy on Robert Thomas, do teams take their elevated trade prices for Thomas and try going for a guy who does have the positive PR of, hey, this guy won a gold medal. The team is different and far worse without him on the ice or in the locker room when he's injured. Maybe you can go ahead and get more than expected. But if everything about it is true, Detroit's done.
0: Well, that's my big thing here is that.
1: And is Steve Yzerman willing to go ahead and say, the Yzer plan is done, I'm going to be canned probably in a couple of years, or I have to sell to management that we have to start over.
0: And he's already, how long has he been in Detroit as general manager? I mean, we've been making jokes about the Yzer plan for like 4 years.
1: But you think about it, DeBrincat's an unrestricted free agent after next year. I would imagine Patrick Kane's not playing hockey anymore. You trade Larkin, by the way. Your best center is what? Andrew Kopp? JT Compher? Like, Marco Kasper, age 22? Like, who is their best center after that? Because you're not getting a good player, a great player, I would say, back in return.
0: Well, I wonder about the trade return. By the way, Yzerman's been the GM for the Red Wings since 2019, so it's been a while here. So for the Sabres, I look at this too because he is 30. He is on a reasonably good contract. Again, $8.7 million per year.
1: I'd call it market share.
0: Yeah, like that works for me. I have no issue there. If I'm the Sabres, first, Ryan McLeod, one of your prospects, and that probably starts the conversation.
1: I think if I go higher than that, I'm ending the conversation. That's probably where I'm at because I'm trading for a 30-year-old.
0: Yeah, but like you mentioned, though, if this maybe moves everyone off of Robert Thomas to Larkin, because maybe Armstrong does not want to trade Thomas. It's been kind of reported now over the last couple of months that Robert Thomas always seems available.
1: Armstrong also was on his way out.
0: But he's sticking with the organization. Yeah. So, well, maybe he is not, you know, pulling the strings. Does his mandate sort of stay of like, yeah, we're always shipping Robert Thomas if you're willing to pay us, you know, the Netherlands. And so maybe you do have teams that...
1: I want the GDP of the Netherlands.
0: So maybe, like you mentioned, like Detroit starts to get the maybe obnoxious offers for Robert Thomas. Not as aggressive, but it becomes the bidding war. He's a wonderful piece to be available on the trade, especially because the free agent class isn't particularly strong.
1: That's being nice. Outside of Alex Tuch and Darren Radish on the blue line, it's buns.
0: So I think that's where you also can get inflated costs because I can't improve my team in free agency. All the best players available, potentially, are on the trade market. It's Larkin. It's Thomas. It might be Nico Hischier. It might be, and a guy I haven't even gotten to yet and kind of am very excited to get to, Matthew Nyes. Could be Austin Matthews. So now that's where I think you will have sort of the market explode. We talk a lot about this, or Derek, you definitely do. When GMs get a little bit of money, when the cap goes up, free agency, the contracts get a little silly.
1: They drink a couple extra sips, extra punch, and... I'll say it how it has to be said. It's how the Vegas Golden Knights exist.
0: They swing big. They go for it.
1: No. I'm not talking about that.
0: Oh, you mean the draft process?
1: They're founded. the foundation of the Vegas Golden Knights is built upon the bodies of bad contracts that NHL GMs hand out when they have a fraction too much of money and they drink a couple extra sips of punch and it's spiked. Like, the Vegas Golden Knights Foundation is built upon that. What do you mean I have too many no-move clauses and I can't protect Matt Dumba? I need to pay Alex Tuck and a first to make sure that you take Clayton Stoner instead. I paid way too much money for this Riley Smith. You can have him. Oh, I'll give you Jonathan Marchessault as a nice little present. I need you to make sure that you're not taking Josh Manson off my team in Anaheim. Here's Shea Theodore. The Vegas Golden Knights are built on this.
0: So what you're saying is there's a precedent. And so that
1: there's absolute.
0: So that's my point. Though. It's not free agency.
1: Oposo, Lucic, agency.
0: Yeah.
1: Oddly enough, that's where Marchessault signs, and it's actually one of the best. It's one of the only good deals in that free agency. But you hand NHL GMs just a sliver of money that they're able to go spend wildly, and more times than not, they don't learn their lessons.
0: No, and then you offer up. So what is offered on the table now for this offseason is a free agent class that is not strong. It is led by a player in Alex Tuck that his own team doesn't seem to really love the idea of bringing him in, yes, on a huge contract, but it's not that long ago that it seemed like Buffalo had to do everything in their power to bring him back. Instead, now maybe not, and a few other guys that had career years but are on the older side of things. All of the really attractive assets and the stuff that actually would improve your team is in the trade market.
1: Or in the RFA market.
0: Or in the RFA market. I don't think we'll ever get to a point, frustratingly, within this league that offer sheets are a real serious
1: option. Well, considering you can't build teams in unrestricted free agents, or like you can't supplement teams in unrestricted free agency anymore. That's the thing. Unrestricted free agency has solely become now your bottom six improvement area.
0: Yeah, it's like one or two guys get huge contracts, and then it's a lot of filling out the roster.
1: The rest of it's like, hey, here's Victor Arvidsson and Vlad Tarasenko at age 34.
0: Which, like, don't get me wrong, you do need those guys. But it's more, it's funny. Like, there's no part in the league that's necessarily, like, uber exciting. Like, for the NFL, we've got June 1st. We've got the start of free agency. The trade deadline, even this year, offered up a lot of sauce. The NBA is very big on this. Their trade deadline is constantly moving people. Free agency for them is everybody moving. And you know, super teams on paper being made that have no chemistry and never work. Where the NHL, it's always been about, like, a few trades in the offseason that really do work. I've used Montreal as an example constantly with this. So if they tasted the playoffs, they lose in five to Washington last year, and they go out and go get Noah Dobson at the draft. The draft's in Buffalo this year. And I would make the argument, who cares about having a draft pick now for the Sabres?
1: If they announce a trade at the draft, the frenzy will be very well received. Even though it would be, hey, we can now sit on our hands for the first round.
0: It'd be cool. I get the player in the next couple of months.
1: I get this.
0: Rather than, what would they be picking? Where are they picking? 26?
1: You know what kind of
0: 25?
1: Is?
0: 25?
1: It's kind of like the Eichel draft.
0: Yes, absolutely.
1: You use all three of your draft picks on players that you will see at the start of the season. Eichel. You trade one of your picks for Robin Lehner. One of your first rounders for Robin Lehner, and the other one was part of the Evander Kane trade. So I get all these players to start my next season. Oh, by the way, Ryan O'Reilly's also showing up.
0: He's the one I was really thinking of, because I remember
1: that's a second, it's not a first.
0: Right, I was in the arena that night because they were doing a watch party. It was me and my dad, and the build-up, the maybe like 2 or 3 hours building up to O'Reilly's going to be a Saber. Like, this is going to happen.
1: Yeah.
0: Like that was so much better. Outside of Eichel being drafted, than anything that they've done at the draft for me in years. Like, but still, and I know how it ended, but the euphoria I felt in that moment still has not been touched any of these drafts.
1: I've got four players that are going to be seen. I took four picks, and I've now got four players I'm going to see on opening night. Like, that's kind of a really interesting and exciting thing. I just wish that, you know, Tim Murray wasn't a complete... I'm not going to be too mean here. He didn't draft well outside of that.
0: They failed. On to better days, though.
1: Better days. So your point, though, being who cares about the first round pick if I can acquire a player that you see in October? As a matter of fact, there's a player like that a couple years ago that they draft. Nobody saw Zach Benson being a day one NHLer.
0: It may have not been a great thing, though. I think pretty quickly in the season, we're like, oh, that's why he made the team. They don't. The team isn't working.
1: But he also earned his right there.
0: He did.
1: And that's, he's there. And Matt Savoy is still one of the prospects that's like, okay,
0: right,
1: get going. Nope. Benson's the one that draws in. So who cares, ultimately, if you don't use your first-round pick to draft a player? Use your first-round pick by all means. It doesn't have to be to draft anyone. It could be to acquire someone, and fans will be ecstatic that you'd be able to see that asset used in October.
0: I was saying this last year, though. I didn't really want them to use their first-round pick last year. And now I'm sitting here also going, I don't know if I ever want to see Roddy Merka as a Saber, if he's going to be a big trade piece to bring somebody in. Because they're in a different window now.
1: They're in a different window now all of a sudden.
0: At this time last year, it was much more about just, can you end the damn drought? Now it's, okay, you're a division-winning hockey team. You won a playoff round.
1: And you went 7 in your other.
0: And with that other team, you're kind of in an arms race now. They added Noah Dobson last year when they went on a run. Their reports today, or from yesterday into today, David Pagnotta, I saw from him, that they were trying to go add Matthew Nyes at the deadline and almost did. It got going too late and it was submitted past the deadline.
1: And as a matter of fact, Montreal and Buffalo are both upset at Keith Pelly because their prospects are mentioned. Why? They're connected in a Matthew Nyes trade. So literal arms race. You mentioned it. Montreal almost got Nyes. Buffalo was in talks with about Nyes.
0: They almost add Robert Thomas.
1: They, if not for the player saying no, actually land Colton Parayko. Trade is agreed to by teams.
0: What a cool time to be around, though. I've said this with baseball.
1: On its head. All of a sudden.
0: But I've said this with baseball before, is that for many people, like unless you were around in the 60s and 70s and you have those memories, for many people, the coolest time for baseball was when the Yankees and Red Sox stared at each other like the U.S. and the USSR and went, all right, let's go. And it just became an arms race. And the sport benefited greatly from it because they're one of the four biggest markets in baseball, two of them were going toe for toe, blow for blow with each other, both getting titles, and they kept making the big moves. They were the teams always in on everything. The NHL, I think, could really benefit from it too of, okay, so two of our markets that have been around forever get a lot of good ratings. Oh, and their teams are staring at each other in the face. And whenever one makes a move, the other does. Both are uber aggressive and young and fun. That is where your sport is in a very healthy spot. And Gary doesn't have to do anything about this. They're in the Atlantic. It works. They're both very strong markets for your sport. When you look across the board at both these teams, both have been wildly aggressive. Some of it has landed. They get Noah Dobson. Some of it hasn't. Sabres don't get Parayko. They have to add, little stuff here. The Thomas deal is reported well ahead of schedule than what anything should have been.
1: But
0: same thing for Montreal. They have some misses too. They don't add Matthew Nyes. But what could be really fun, the Sabres going at him. They lose Alex Tuch, but they go and add a 24, 25-year-old, essentially in the same build as Alex Tuch, more in the physically power forward, but more just big, strong, scoring prowess there, all-around top-line winger that's developing and cost-controlled.
1: And unfortunately, I have to mention, the success of the Vegas Golden Knights means that if teams are going to get more aggressive and it gets more fanfare for the league.
0: Good.
1: I just don't like admitting that Vegas did something that's helping the league. I need that fan base to suffer.
0: Just use the Rams as the example. Just use the Rams. They're essentially doing the same thing.
1: I need that fan base to feel some hurt, actually.
0: Yeah.
1: So you know what? You know what? Get to seven.
0: Get to seven and lose.
1: Get to seven and feel the dagger.
0: I guess that's the thing, though. If they were 0-3 in cup finals, it'd be one thing. If you're 1-2, you still have the one.
1: Yeah, but I need them to feel some sort of pain.
0: Yeah.
1: Or at least stop their fan base from feeling like, oh, we could just have everything. No, you can't. Stop.
0: I like where at least two of these teams are going, and I'm thrilled one of them is the team we all cover and love, is that the Sabres may be one of the more aggressive teams and are positioned to be so, and they may also be pushed to be more aggressive because the team they're staring at that they're most compared to is doing the same thing.
1: June 5th last year, we're probably talking about like, hey, it would be really cool if they did something wild like added Jason Robertson because he doesn't have as much trade protection. Oh, and it's for the sake of just doing something.
0: Yeah.
1: It's a dare to dream moment.
0: Well, that's where we were at with Marner.
1: And now a year ago, it's shove everyone on the plane, talk to Mitch.
0: Mm-hmm.
1: Shove Josh Allen on the plane. Go talk to Marner. All hands on deck. But it was to dream. It was just for the sake of trying to do something. Now, a year later, we're talking about four or five legitimate trade targets that the Sabres could have that isn't just us wishing upon a star. And that is the wild thing about all of this. The Sabres turned from a corpse to a bright spot within 365 days.
0: 803-0550, the number to call. Does Dylan Larkin get you going a little bit for the Sabres? Would you like to see them add him? Alex Tuch, of course, still a conversation piece as well. Should the Sabres sign him to an exorbitant deal? That's all the reports is, you know, double-digit millions. We will see. We've still got a couple of weeks here before the start of free agency, before the NHL draft. But reports, things are starting to heat up here as most teams are into the offseason. Again, the number to call, 803-0550. Zach Jones, Derek Kramer on WGR.
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11: Ahead for Philip Zadina. On the wing for Larkin, gets a step on Chetker. Right on the goal, he scores! What a beautiful goal! Dylan Larkin!
12: Dylan Larkin taking all the spotlight away from the Stanley Cup final. I mean, how
13: Not
12: disrespectful.
13: All of it.
12: How disrespectful.
13: Hang on. To be fair, Elliot Friedman reported it. Dylan Larkin did not put it on social media.
14: No, it was Friedman, and then like everybody else was like, I'm hearing the same thing. Yeah, it's happening.
13: Yeah, so he kind of does it, but also, did he take all the attention away? No, not really.
14: No, because the game turned out to be really good.
13: The games have been good in the two that have been played so far.
14: Hey, oh, by the way, because you did mention Vegas needs to know some suffering. They had a goal taken away last night. The challenge, goaltender interference, slash, you know, the whistle blew. They got to experience what Sabres fans felt.
13: Hey, welcome.
14: And then lost in overtime.
13: Welcome to whistles blowing or intent to blow whistle.
14: Yeah, it's a good time. It's a good time for everybody.
13: So
14: they've experienced some pain.
13: No, they didn't. No. They experienced losing game two.
14: It was a good game, though. Seth Jarvis in overtime.
13: Hang on. Losing game two. We don't even blink at that. The Sabres lost game two like it was nobody's business this year.
14: Well, especially because, I mean, as I mentioned all the time throughout the playoffs, Vegas did their job. They just did it in game one. They took one in Carolina, and now they're off to Vegas for games three and four.
13: Yep.
14: Series, though, has been very, very good for a matchup that I wanted really nothing to do with.
13: I still want to puke.
14: I didn't sit with the entire game yesterday. If for about the second period, I was gone, and then I got back into it for the third and overtime. It's been really entertaining hockey. It's
13: but also
14: been very, very good.
13: when Logan Stankoven got traded from Dallas in the Mikko Rantanen deal that Carolina sends him, they got a good player out of that. I remember looking at that going, oh, Stankoven, that's a good return. And that entire second line is formed off of the back of getting rid of Mikko Rantanen, acknowledging this is not working. We're offering him more money. He doesn't want to stay here, and he's not playing well in Carolina. We need to get rid of him. It's not very common that you see a team flip a player like that in season. And it be not for the sake of, oh, it's just for trade deadline, knowing that he's not going to stay here long term. And kind of like how the Islanders had to do it laughably with Thomas Vanek.
14: Mm-hmm.
13: He's traded from Buffalo. He's not going to sign long term with the Islanders. And then they gave up like a first and Matt Molson. And then they only get a second rounder from Montreal.
14: Yeah.
13: But it's also like the Sabres trading Marco Scandella. And then Montreal flips him for a second rounder after Buffalo only got a fourth. But those are deadline things. Rantanen was different. That was, we're trading for this player to become a long-term guy for us. And it's closer to the deadline, but it's not a deadline day move where they get rid of him. They acknowledge it well in advance. Oh, this isn't working. We need to do something. And now Carolina has benefited. Their entire second line is built off of the heels of that trade, acknowledging what they did not work. Something I think that general managers need to do more often.
14: That's probably true in most sports. Honestly, I'm not even joking about it. That's probably true in most sports. Is I think a lot of the and that's why I'm not saying it as a joke. You sort of have to have that level of arrogance to be in these positions. I do believe that is in many ways.
13: Yeah, if you second guess something all the time, you're never going to stay stable as a franchise.
14: No, and people, you know, underneath you won't take you seriously. You know, they'll start to question your moves if you're doing it like in live time.
13: If you're questioning your moves all the time, it's not going to work.
14: Right. So I think you have to have a level of arrogance here, but I think there's also a way to balance it of, you know, zigging when you normally zag and just throwing a bit of a curveball here. Because, yeah, I think most general managers, most coaches go in with the plan. The best coaches, though, evolve with the game. And that's, I think, a lot of times why we do see all greats eventually peter out. Eventually their system is discovered, it's figured out, and they fall off, right? That's just the nature of the
13: game. Even if we stick with management.
14: Yeah.
13: Some of the best GMs in the game have shown, no, the game has passed you by.
14: Right. Did you start to dive into analytics and start to use that more as a model, or were you still more towards the analytics side of things, right? There's probably a healthy balance for all of it, but if you veer too far for both, it can cause a lot of issues.
13: Chayka's first tenure as a general manager, as a matter of fact, it's professed that it's all analytically, but then Chayka kind of doesn't really follow through on that. He acquires players that are analytically sound within his first year. Antti Raanta's one of those. But then in that same deal comes Derek Stepan. That move is not really seen as analytically sound. It's not something that the numbers were very crisp on. And then the rest of his tenure is kind of the same thing. Where you're like, wait, why are you acquiring this player? That seems like the opposite of what you were professing. Ken Holland is really where I was going with this
14: point. Oh, yeah. Yep.
13: Ken Holland, one of the main architects of those Detroit Red Wings of the 90s and 2000s. He also then lets the game pass him by and refuses to step into a different role so that Steve Yzerman can get into the job that he has sooner.
14: Right, yeah, because he leaves the Red Wings
13: Detroit
14: to go to Tampa. And then now goes back.
13: And creates the foundational piece where the Tampa Bay Lightning become the Tampa Bay Lightning. He comes back to Detroit, and it's not really working out for him there, but, you know. But Holland, if I say that name in Edmonton right now, I'm hearing curse words from several people.
14: I think even it depends on who you say to in Detroit. Yes, it's fun years. It's great years early in his tenure. By the end of it, he's more known for the guy that wanted to keep the empire going. He wanted to keep the streak going rather than actually pushing them forward.
13: And then in L.A., he's like, yeah, I did nothing wrong this year. You got in because your team lost 20 overtime games.
14: Got in, though.
13: Sure.
14: That's the way he'll use it. He's got in.
13: I guess, but like, yeah, no, Ken Holland is one of those guys, too. Jim Rutherford. Another one of those solid, steady general managers that the game passed you by. Now, whatever is going on in Vancouver, buddy. Oof.
14: Yeah, Vancouver's in an awful spot. With this, though, with Jarmo Kekäläinen, like we really haven't gotten to totally see what Jarmo's going to be. The early signs and a lot of what almost has happened and the reports there, really exciting, right? I mentioned the arms race between Buffalo and Montreal that might be brewing is really cool.
13: His acquisitions also kind of screamed Manalytics.
14: A little bit, yes. Now,
13: Colton Parayko.
14: With all that being said.
13: Logan Stanley. But Sam Carey.
15: Our yoga instructor challenged us to find inner peace. I found it faster than anyone. After 4 seconds, I stood up and screamed, I found Nirvana! I win! They asked me to leave. I guess they don't respect winning.

0: I'm Draymond Green, host of the Draymond Green Show, and I'm working with BetterHelp to remind you we're all better with support. 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
1: Expected is still hilariously high because the team just could not keep up with Carolina at all. For Dobesh, it's just the dam breaks. Finally.
2: That's really what it was. It was finally.
1: Buffalo got it to happen a couple of times in that series, but unfortunately, it's just not enough. Carolina, being the better team, just bends Montreal to their will. And again, I still think Dobesh was the best goaltender in the postseason. If there was an award for that, I'd be voting for it. Speaking of awards, Zach, did you see this report from Friedman yesterday?
2: I may have, yeah.
1: Here we go on never letting the Broadcasters Association vote for the coaches ever again. This is from Michael Russo as well. If it's true, as Elliot Friedman reports, that 40 broadcasters didn't return ballots for the Jack Adams, the NHL needs to take that honor away from the Broadcasters Association, and that only 99 of them voted. I'm sorry, what? If there are 40 broadcasters that didn't do it, you're not eligible to vote for anything anymore.
2: Like, yeah, if you just didn't vote, forgot to.
1: I forgot to do my homework.
2: Oh, man.
1: I threw up. Like, oh, boy.
2: There was a lot with that anyway. Award. It's not even necessarily anymore like the fact that we're in Buffalo. Yikes. And it's Lindy. It's more, you know, Lindy has left off a ton of ballots. You know, Cooper himself, the guy that wins it, is not on some ballots.
1: Apparently, like, there's 40 more ballots that everyone's left off of.
2: And then there's 40 guys that just don't vote. It seems.
1: What are we doing?
2: It's the NHL. Like, it is in maybe perfect exemplary of the NHL. Just when you think they kind of can't botch this, oh, hold your horses. Yes, they can. They absolutely can. And it's the broadcasters, right? Like, it's not even the NHL, like the people making the decisions. That's maybe the most frustrating part. And look, we don't have to re-dive into this, but listening to people even try to make an argument for John Cooper is them not even making an argument. They bring up past seasons. You know, I make jokes that he won the silver medal at the Olympics. It's an NHL award. It is, the Olympics is not an NHL event. But we had broadcaster in San Jose bringing up the Four Nations last year. Also not an NHL event. It's ultimately a team that didn't, I know there were bigger players, but still didn't even have the most man minutes lost compared to the Sabres.
1: Right.
2: And again, it's not even just Lindy. It's the fact that Dan Mews with Pittsburgh, yes, he has Crosby and Malkin. They're both almost 40. Really what turns them around is going to get guys like Igor Chinnikov. Not even a trade deadline acquisition. Relatively early. It's right when Yarmo gets hired. I know that because me and Brian Kozier were texting when we were all waiting for who just got Chinnikov. We were like, I think it might be Buffalo. He's a Yarmo guy. It's not, and I'm upset about it, but whatever. We move on. It's little moves like that from Kyle Dubas that gets them going and Dan Mews kind of pushing them forward. It is what it is. It's coach of the year, but like we talked about it with Sal, what bothers me is that there are contract stipulations in play with this. There are incentives in play with these awards, with these votings, and people aren't taking them seriously. And that it's not hard. You watch the league every day. You're part of you're the broadcasters. You have to comment on the game. And yet 40 people couldn't be bothered. It's the only award you vote on. We weren't even asking you to vote on all of them, which is ridiculous. 803-0550, the number to call. We're talking trade targets, potentially for the Buffalo Sabres, with Dylan Larkin's name being added in yesterday. Zach Jones, Derek Kramer here on a beautiful Friday afternoon. This is WGR.
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15: Wrapping up hour number one here. I do want to get to Elliot Friedman's 32 thoughts. It's mainly on Toronto, at least the stuff I want to talk about here, but it points to the reported Matthew Nyes deal. David Pagnotta was talking about this as well, that really probably should have gone down on deadline day, but the problem was it was submitted at 3:01 p.m., past the deadline for it to happen. Elliot says he's heard different variations on why it was late, whose fault it was, blah, blah, blah, blah, blah. But the really important part from this is that the deal that they had in place that does not go down is believed to be off the table and that the deal won't be happening, which makes sense. If it was, we'd be hearing more about this. Also, it's a different GM. Brad Tree Living is out, and now they have John Chayka in.
16: I do wonder if Chayka looks at Nyes and goes, why would I trade this?
15: I could see that. I just...
16: Looking at Toronto's situation, right? Say they're bad again.
15: Mm-hmm.
16: Say they don't make the playoffs again, right? It's kind of where Keith Pelley's comments, again, I know that people say words and like you should take them for whatever face value you want to. When owners talk, I have a tendency to believe them because they are not as media trained.
15: Right, so sort of, right, we were talking about this with Terry Pegula, where I am much more of the... You know, they got rid of McDermott to change the defense. You're like, I don't think so. I think it was emotional because Terry Pegula made it seem very emotional.
16: I take owners at face value because they're not as media savvy.
15: Mm-hmm.
16: For the most part, there are some that are. Pelley did mention if it's not, you want to give one more crack at this, and then you might think about unloading.
15: So that might be, Nyes especially, might be more of a next trade deadline. If Toronto was, again, having the moments of, we're not going to do this. We're not going to
16: get
15: the playoffs.
16: Nyes is the player that I would have the foundational block as the, quote, veteran presence, unquote, for Gavin McKenna. I'd be keeping Matthew Nyes no matter what. Unless someone blew the doors off.
15: Mm-hmm.
16: Because if you have to start over, Zach, who wants Austin Matthews? Who wants William Nylander?
15: So that's you would more start with those guys. Nyes is maybe, like if you were in charge of Toronto, Nyes is the closest.
16: And
15: to
16: what is each solar system that I can get for those
15: mm-hmm.
16: players?
15: Mm-hmm.
16: And then Matthew Nyes becomes your guy that's been in the locker room. He might become your next captain if that becomes the case. Your leader for this group. He's 23. I would not be trading him.
15: I love the idea of him. And I mainly love the idea because as much as we've talked about centers.
16: I would love him. I don't think you should be trading him if you're Toronto.
15: I know. But the reason I talk about him as a Sabres fan is because he would fit the position of the player you likely will lose this summer, which is Alex Tuch. 803-0550, the number to call. We'll keep the hockey talk rolling here as we head into hour number two here on WGR.
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15: Hour number two rolling along here on a Friday. We do have game two of the NBA Finals tonight. Spurs and the Knicks. Game two in San Antonio. The Knicks are up in that series 1-0. So far, Finals been very good, both in the NBA. It ends up being a 10-point win for New York, but it's very tight late. And then the last two games for the Stanley Cup Final, it's either overtime or a late game-winning goal to take it in regulation. Very, very good so far, especially for conference finals that were awful, especially in hockey, especially in hockey. One game, one series ends in a sweep. The other one ends in five. Not particularly great watches.
0: So the last four games that we've gotten to watch as a sports public in terms of playoff games, the two hockey games, game one of the NBA finals, game seven of the Western Conference finals in the NBA. All pretty good stuff.
15: It's working for me.
0: Good. This is what you want your playoffs to end up being. Somebody forgot to pass the memo to the NHL Conference Finals, but Gary says nothing's wrong. Gary Bettman says there's nothing wrong with the playoff format. Everything, the playoffs are great. And now he's got this cup final where he can absolutely parade it around. Oh, God, I ruined it for myself.
15: Well, especially, too, the ratings keep going up. They're not touching basketball, ultimately, but the ratings are going up, it seems like, every round for the NHL. So
0: You ever logic yourself into a migraine? That's just what happened.
15: It does happen. It does happen.
0: Oh, gosh darn it.
15: Although, we were talking about it most of the first hour.
0: Again.
15: I have really, in many ways, moved on to the offseason. I'm keeping an eye on the hockey games. Don't get me wrong. I don't care for either team to win. One of them will. But
0: as a matter of fact, it's satin versus satin for me.
15: Right. So I've moved very much on to the offseason. Why I love the Larkin news from last night. The Sabres may not be able to go get him. We haven't even mentioned maybe the big part here. Your Atlantic foes, they may legitimately not want to move, even if he would be willing to waive his no-trade clause to Buffalo. Detroit may go, no, I'm good. Not them. Not Montreal. We're good. And he has to go to someone like Minnesota. But I like really where I'm at now, Derek, in the offseason is, we mentioned it, last year it's a pipe dream for everybody. It's if they want to go get Sam Bennett, who ultimately doesn't leave Florida, it would be you're going to have to pay him $11 million, $12 million a year just to convince him to not stay with a winner. Marner, we have to get everybody and God on a plane to convince him to come here. Now it's a little bit more realistic to expect maybe a Dylan Larkin trade. Do they go back to the Robert Thomas well? Is Nico Hischier realistically available from New Jersey? And none of that realisticness is, would they even want to come to Buffalo? It's much more of a, well, the team's really going to be willing to move them. Are they really willing to admit we might be starting over here?
0: So last year's kind of a declaration, Kevin, do something, right?
15: Mm-hmm.
0: Something. And you need to give us the buy. Something. You need to give up some prospects and go, okay, this is going to probably hurt in a couple of years, but we're going to get this player for right now because I need to end this right now. It was a demand. They were dreams, yes, but the attitude with it also was, I need the general manager to do something that is an actual buy instead of just either a pure hockey trade or a low-end acquisition like a Ryan McLeod for Savoy. I need something more aggressive. Now you have a GM who has a history of that aggression, a team that played through two series and 13 games of playoff hockey, came one knuckle puck away from moving on to the next round, or one might even say an early whistle from moving on to the next round. Buffalo Sports right back at it with the heartbreak, but
15: mm-hmm. That's why we're all about it.
0: But now it is the environment changed in a year's time. To where you can look at all the acquisition targets and go, this is not just hope and prayer time. This is not just, I need the general manager to do something to make me feel alive again. The poking of needles, I'm not feeling a thing. It is now, no, there's some actual temperature in the water and it actually feels good. Jump in and let's see who joins us at the pool party. There are questions now of, would Toronto trade Matthew Nyes after it was reported that it got submitted at 3:01? Okay, so that means that Buffalo has a chance to start again there with Matthew Nyes. Okay. Or Robert Thomas, you can revisit conversations with St. Louis. Is it Thomas or does it end up being Kyrou?
15: Right, because I mean that's why we're bringing up Nyes is more of the direct replacement for Tuck. Kyrou would, not the same player, but would very much fit the role of the position. Yeah,
0: it would be the position, top six winger. It could be. Bringing up Nico Hischier, who plays under Lindy Ruff in New Jersey. And his contract is expiring, and he has not really given the most positive answer about remaining a Devil.
15: You know, I thought about that too. Real quick here, because it's the same with Larkin. I think a lot of these players, and Buffalo's been a part of that, right? We know that intimately. A bunch of these players are finding out, funny enough, in the NHL, the grass seems to always be greener on the other side. When you're on these bad teams or when you're just trying to fight to stay relevant and eventually just kind of run out of patience.
0: That is actually starting
15: to be a lot of these players are getting rewarded for it. And I don't want to say that necessarily is a negative. I like when these players are able to take their careers by the horns. We all talk about them like they have – every one of these players can dictate everything about their career. But like McDavid, he can be the best player in the world. If he doesn't win a cup – he's going to be judged for it, even though we all sort of acknowledge
0: he should have a cup.
15: He should have a cup, and it's not really his fault. It's the Oilers, right? We talk about this with the NFL, with Jackson and Burrow and Allen. You know, Allen and Jackson, most acknowledge, they're on very good rosters. They just haven't gotten there yet. Burrow, it's the organization, how cheap they are. Like, is the Bengals going to be the reason they hold him back? But I think in the NHL specifically, we are seeing so many players being rewarded for just saying, I've had enough. I want out. Eichel goes to Vegas, wins a cup. O'Reilly goes on to St. Louis, wins a cup. Marner goes on to Vegas. He might be going on to win a cup. There's so many guys that are just like, I've had enough. I want out. I want to go somewhere else. And it works for them. And so you got to imagine a bunch of these guys who have now hit that stage in their career are going, where's the bad example? Kachuk goes to Florida, immediately takes off. Where is the bad example of a guy in his prime going off to a new organization and not immediately having some level of success? So you look at a guy like a Hischier at 28 years old going, we had our run. I don't like what's going on here. I liked working with Lindy. I go to Buffalo. Robert Thomas was
0: St. Louis. He's also an unrestricted free agent at the end of the year next year.
15: Right, so for him it could be, if this doesn't work out next year, I might hit the open market. Or I think really what would happen if you're trading for him, you're signing him before he hits UFA status. I think it's a sign and trade. But you know, Thomas, it's early in his career that it works. Now, it not so much.
0: But if you're in New Jersey, it's only a 10-team no trade. So it's modified.
15: Oh, nice. Well, that's good.
0: So it's not full trade protection.
15: First player ever to not have a full no move.
0: But it's 10 teams. Buffalo probably doesn't end up on that one because A, he played well under Lindy Ruff, and B, the Sabres are kind of good again.
15: Right. Well, that's my thing. Even we're bringing up Robert Thomas. He could have a no move too, but Buffalo's now in the position of waiving it makes way more sense than it used to. Larkin is the example I'm using today of a guy that 11 years he's given to Detroit, maybe longer than he should have.
0: Right.
15: And now he maybe is like, all right, I'm done. I've had enough. It's time for me to move on. I don't even necessarily – it's tough because he is the captain, right? He is going to wear the brunt of the now longest playoff drought in hockey. He is going to wear a lot of that.
0: He has played – somebody brought it – I think it was Wyshynski tweeted it. He has played more games in the Olympics than he has in the Stanley Cup playoffs. And this comes from a player – in an era where they were robbed of a couple of Olympics.
15: He's, I think, played 6 Olympic games, 5 postseason games.
0: Correct.
15: Yeah, yeah. I saw the tweet yesterday.
0: And again, this comes from a group of players. Larkin should have already played twice in addition to this year.
15: Mm-hmm.
0: Nope. Maybe once for sure, but like he should at least have had another Olympics. No. This is their first one back in his entire career.
15: And he already has surpassed the postseason games.
0: Tough.
15: I keep looking at these players, and we're coming around the pipe on a lot of other guys as well, where it's just, where's it not? Quinn Hughes doesn't win a cup, but he goes to Minnesota, and it's working. It is really working for him. He leaves Vancouver. It's great. We're all waiting on Matthews and McDavid. They're the next two up. if Toronto doesn't fix their stuff immediately, I think most are probably having the conversation about Matthews at this time next year, if not at the trade deadline. McDavid, they don't fix the goaltender. Are we not having the same conversation next offseason as well? It keeps working for all of these guys.
0: Is it wrong of me to start looking in the bargain bin on trade acquisitions too?
15: No. Because I was actually going to start to get there as well with the Sabres of, you know, how if they don't do anything or there isn't this major move, are they still in a good position?
0: Is there a lesser move to be done? And I think the answer here is absolutely yes. I go talk to old friend Jason Bottrell about Jared McCann.
15: Okay.
0: 30 years old. $5 million cap hit. There's a 10-team no move. UFA next year.
15: It's not my first idea. It's not plan A.
0: No, but that, ready? I'm putting a pin in that one for February.
15: Oh, right. Trade deadline acquisition. Yeah, like just keep an eye on that.
0: Because think about it. $5 million cap hit this year. So prorated through the season. If Seattle's bad and you're not, that's a perfect middle six center for you.
15: Yeah, perfect. I want them to look at more the big time trade acquisitions. As I mentioned, the potential arm race that is developing between Buffalo and Montreal. I don't want Buffalo to miss the boat on this because they like their young core. I love the young core. The hype around Helenius has hit fever pitch. It is right around Casey Mittelstadt after the World Juniors where everyone's like, he might be the best player ever.
0: Yes.
15: Right.
0: He might be the best player
15: Everything
0: ever.
15: Helenius has done over the last like month and a half, it points to, I know Gretzky hasn't passed away yet, but he might be Wayne Gretzky again. It may have happened. He may have been reborn as Konstas Helenius. Like, that's everything that's happened over the last month and a half.
0: That's everything that's happened with Helenius.
15: It's been fun. It's been awesome. But Bulldog says this a lot in the afternoon. You are a cup contender now. You have to act like it.
0: Cup contenders make
15: big moves. The Florida Panthers, to go win their Stanley Cups, trade a 100-point player away in Jonathan Huberdeau to bring in Matthew Tkachuk. They didn't care about their prospects. They didn't care about, well, what are we going to look like in 5 or 6 years? Vegas really does not care about their prospects.
0: No, they
15: what do they prospect? Have a prospect pool? No one knows.
0: Vegas has become what prospects?
15: Do they have minor league teams? Probably.
0: Yeah,
15: but it can't be proven.
0: There's one.
15: They trade everybody away.
0: There's one allegedly in Henderson, Nevada.
15: Sure, a fake city. You made it up. No one can prove that they have AHL teams. They can't.
0: It's where one of my best friends grew up. How dare you?
15: No one can prove it.
0: I can prove it.
15: And so
0: their name is actually on the on one of those bricks around Alumni Plaza.
15: Oh, that's kind of cool, actually.
0: So I can prove it.
15: Right,
0: Henderson,
15: like
0: Nevada, real place.
15: But
0: you shut your mouth.
15: But so like my thing with this though is I want them to act like they are now a Stanley Cup contending team, and that's where I think really the fact that it's funny. It's a lot like Kruger going to Granato. Granato played such a radically different style of hockey compared to Kruger, and it really kind of revitalized the organization. Doesn't get them in the playoffs, right? But I think most acknowledge Granato needed to be around to get, you know, Darlene back right, Tage to what he was now, and a few other players. Adams' biggest problem, you mentioned it, was the do-nothing.
0: It was never did the acquisition, the big fish.
15: Oh, no, I it's tough for me to even say that because he did make good trades, right?
0: He made good trades. He made hockey trades.
15: But in moments where the iron is hot or, dude, you got to do something, he didn't do anything. Like that was, it's always for me, it's the perception. I know he made good trades. Much of this team is built off of really savvy moves by Adams.
0: He ripped off Joe Sakic.
15: But when he needed to do something, he wouldn't do it, or he wouldn't do nearly enough. I look again at the 23 offseason.
0: Enough is the right word.
15: And so you get the perception of you did nothing. You do nothing. Yarmo's perception is basically a 180 of that.
0: Sometimes you do too much, maybe.
15: You really risk it for the biscuit. You know, you're in Columbus. Guys don't want to stay there. Cool. We're going for a season now. We're going to do it. With keeping Panarin and some of the other players who you knew weren't going to stay in Columbus, but you went for it. Buffalo maybe has the different feeling there.
0: I've got a fun, dumb idea. because there's no real chatter around the player, Nashville's got to start over. What Barry Trotz tried did not work. And Trotz is done. Philip Forsberg.
15: That could work.
0: 8.5 over the next 4 years at age 31. Market value. He had 74 points on a bad Nashville team this past year. He is a winger. He could play on both wings, though. But you move him around your top six like this, oh, you could have some fun. But Nashville needs to start over.
15: It's a few teams you could look to.
0: And if you can offer them, I don't think it's going to take much, though, either. Because of the fact that Forsberg is 31, he's not a center. He has a full no move, so he has to give his good graces on this. That said, you've also got to be willing to take the risk on age 34, age 35. He's $8.5 million, and he's got a full no move.
15: Yes, that's the thing. I want them to add more of a veteran presence. I don't want them to just be the kids all the time, because we've actually dealt with that for a long time.
0: But I think Forsberg's also perfect, because he is a guy that makes a lot of sense. He checks a lot of boxes.
15: He does. The 34, 35 does make me nervous. The Larkin at 30 doesn't necessarily make me as nervous. For both of them, actually, it's more the price tag that kind of helps me out and why Tuck at 30, but $11 million and probably a no-move clause makes me very concerned. I don't want the Sabres to just now be the young team. Like I kind of hinted at it with the prospect pool. I like a lot of the prospects. I want to keep a lot of them. I know they probably shouldn't keep all of them, and they almost definitely won't have spots for all of them on the roster. It's why it was very smart of Adams to get rid of Savoy when he did. Savoy's kind of not much in Edmonton. I know he had a hat trick right at the end of the year, but he's not really much in Edmonton. McLeod has been wonderful for them as a middle pair or a middle six center. He's been very, very good there. They've probably got to move some of these guys out. Forsberg, again, a few of these, though, I like them, but they're a little bit further down on the plan list, right?
0: Oh, I know.
15: We're going to like plan D.
0: I'm starting to look at the backup plans, because there's something that Mike Schoeb said that, relatively, he wouldn't mind. I don't want to put words in his mouth, but like, it's not the worst thing in the world if they don't do
15: right.
0: much.
15: Yeah.
0: And then you're looking at plan C, plan D. Because I do agree. Sometimes not rocking the boat on a young, up-and-coming team is not a bad idea. Because now I need to go look at the Noah Dobson trade.
15: The only thing with that is it's something they've done before, that they've trusted the young core maybe too much. And we say it all the time in any sport, progression is not linear, right? Hellenius may look phenomenal right now. He may also be rough for the first 40 games next year.
0: Yes.
15: And it becomes, oh no, we put too much on his plate. He was more playing just free and just go out there and have fun. Just go. And it worked. But now once it became, all right, but hey, you're going to be a top six forward here now.
0: You're now dealing with the day-to-day minutia of the NHL, not just the every other day playing in the playoffs. No, you're going through the full weeks of everything that's going on instead of in the AHL, where you're playing primarily on weekends.
15: Yeah, and it's the up and down of the season. And look, he could also handle it brilliantly, and it'd be zero issues, and he's in the Calder conversation next year, which I think he will be anyway.
0: So let's look at the Dobson deal, right?
15: Mm-hmm.
0: Dobson, who has protection at that time, it's Ford and Emil Heinemann, 16th and 17th overall pick in that draft in 2025. So they have back-to-back picks.
15: That's right, yeah.
0: So what you're looking at, higher-end prospect and two firsts for Dobson. I do wonder, how comfortable are you in terms of what to give up? Because like you said, the infighting, not just within the fan base, but within yourself,
15: mm-hmm.
0: of getting rid of Östlund or Hellenius it's tough. Inside of every man, there's two beasts. But that's the thing. You can even have a hard time talking yourself into getting rid of one of these players for, say, a Philip Forsberg even. Nashville needs a new player to start over with.
15: Right.
0: They would want like an Oslund.
15: Cost-controlled, high-potential guy, look good in the playoffs and in limited minutes. Yep.
0: I saw him as one-thirds of that kid line. I'd like him, please. He tormented us personally in Nashville.
15: It's funny. You're asking me now, on this day, I'm good with it. If it means I'm going to get a Robert Thomas and I've got to give away a high-end draft or a high-end asset and two firsts, you know, this year and next year.
0: Ready?
15: Fine.
0: The picks in Mirka, the first round picks in Riddy Mirka probably don't hurt Sabres fans in the slightest.
15: No.
0: You have a hilariously young defensive core. So Mirka is effectively a first round pick plus. Kind of like what we were talking about with Miles Garrett. It's a little different because Mirka has yet to play in the National Hockey League, but he's got size. He moves well.
15: And it seems the perception around him in the NHL is that he is maybe the Sabres' best prospect.
0: He is the Sabres' best prospect because everyone else graduated, but he's also still a high-end prospect.
15: Well, what I'm more saying is, like, I think before the playoffs, I think around the NHL, the perception was Mirka was better than Helenius in terms of the Sabres' pipeline.
0: Yeah.
15: That the more valuable prospect was Mirka.
0: Because he has a higher ceiling.
15: Mm-hmm.
0: Whereas Helenius' ceiling is still kind of unknown. His floor is what's very safe about him. His floor is the most tantalizing thing about him. Mirka's floor is probably far lower. Helenius' floor is, hey, he's an NHLer. And he's going to be an NHLer in 3 years.
15: And we're coming up on year three.
0: Here we are, year three, thinking that he's going to take on a roster spot. Especially if there's an Alex Tuck-sized hole in the lineup.
15: Mm-hmm.
0: But there has to be a little bit of pain in terms of acquiring a new player. Noah Dobson is not someone that would yield a Quinn Hughes return. Which is something, by the way, other fan bases need to calm down on. They saw the return package that nets Quinn Hughes and are thinking, clearly that's for the best player on any team. No. Quinn Hughes is a different echelon kind of player.
15: Well, I mean, I was going to say, because that's true of like every fan base. Like the running joke is Ennis Weber in a second. Like for Sabres fans, like don't really want to give up our best players for any sort of trade. Or it's the exact opposite. Any player you're going to get from us is the best player ever.
0: Untouchable.
15: Rangers fans. Right, for the Rangers fans.
0: But
15: right, Quinn Hughes leaving Vancouver. He's top three best defenseman in the sport. And I don't care what the Norris Trophy voting said. He was exceptional in Minnesota and basically was a rocket ship for them. If they had any center depth at all, that Colorado series is probably much closer. Hughes was phenomenal for them.
0: Hughes was phenomenal there. He was a cog for why they beat Dallas.
15: Mm-hmm.
0: He was well worth that price.
15: And that's where the complaint with St. Louis is they're treating Robert Thomas like he's a top three center in the sport.
0: Yeah, and it's like, stop. But ready? At the same time, I bring up Philip Forsberg because I probably have to give up Oslund to get him.
15: Yeah.
0: Because he's still Philip Forsberg.
15: Probably.
0: You have to be comfortable losing something important in the pipeline.
15: Yeah, you have to be comfortable being uncomfortable. The fact that you might see the trade come down and go, oh, yeah. Oh.
0: Yes. Let's not start acting like Rangers fans and think that anyone's untouchable.
15: Mm-hmm.
0: Even for a decent player to come back to you, you have to give up something that is going to hurt.
15: That's why it's nice that they do have a loaded prospect pool. Even still, that could be big for any of these trades. 803-0550, the number to call. We're talking ideas for this offseason for the Sabres. Also, we do have some more awards. We'll get to those here in just a moment. After a quick timeout, we'll be right back on WGR.
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15: More award news in the NHL. The Selke has been awarded to Montreal's Nick Suzuki in a runaway, by the way.
0: Comfortably.
15: Anthony Cirelli of Tampa Bay finishes in second with 467 points. Suzuki is over 1,700 points.
0: You know what's brilliant, by the way?
15: Most people knew Suzuki would win, but wow. Just ran away with it.
0: You know what's brilliant, though, about the Selke? There's a couple Sabres here.
15: Yeah, there is.
0: And the facts about them will kind of surprise you. Alex Tuch ends up overall 14th in the points for Selke voting. No first place votes, but he's on 25 ballots. He's got 3 second place, 3 third place votes, 10 fourth place votes, 9 fifth place votes, excuse me. And then all the way down in 27th.
15: Just hanging out
0: there with more points accumulated than Sidney Crosby. Yes, I want to make sure I preface it this way. Ryan McLeod.
15: He got 2 votes.
0: McLeod's on 2 ballots. But why is Ryan McLeod above Sidney Crosby? Crosby gets 1 first place vote.
15: It's a first and a fourth.
0: McLeod gets a first and a fourth place vote to finish ahead of Sidney Crosby.
15: I want to know really badly. Who voted Ryan McLeod first?
0: I want to know as well. But Ryan McLeod had as many first place votes as 7th place in Selke voting Jack Eichel.
15: And there's a few other guys. Yanni Gord has 1.
0: Mitch Marner in 4th, by the way. Plot twist that I wouldn't have seen coming.
15: Yep. Brandon Hagel has a first place vote, only the 1. It's very funny that McLeod is on hilarious. 2 ballots. One is a first place vote. The other is a fourth place.
0: Who voted for Ryan McLeod first place? The world needs to know.
15: But you know why I asked too? It's not just the joke.
0: Please let it be Matt Larkin.
15: That person will give the most beautiful dissertation on why they voted for a Ryan McLeod like player first in the Selke. I need to know.
0: I want it to be Matt Larkin so bad. Because Matt has now been on our station several times of like, having fun walking it back, you know, about
15: the Savoy-McLeod trade.
0: I kind of want it to be Matt for his final piece of justice. Of like, his recompense is finally paid due. I cast Ryan McLeod first place vote.
15: See, but I don't want it to be just like for the fun of it. I want it to be dead serious. I thought he should win the Selke. He was my first place.
0: I wouldn't mind. So if it's Larkin and it is about the fun of it, that's the only acceptable answer I will take. Other than someone legitimately, someone actually going ahead. Like maybe he knows, Suzuki's going to win this thing comfortably. I'm going to have Ryan McLeod a little bump.
15: I'm going to have a little fun here.
0: Yeah, but like I want to know who is the person that puts him there and who's the one that put him in 4th. I do want to know. I'm curious. I will never get to know these answers, but if a single member of the Pro Hockey Writers Association is listening to this, can you find out who voted for Ryan McLeod, please?
15: See, the thing, I don't want to say never say never. Because the NFL, the last 2 years, we have discovered sort of the rogue agent not voting for the MVP.
0: The rogue agent also lets it be known because
15: I know
0: the NFL releases their votes.
15: I thought Aaron Schatz and Sam Monson came forward anonymously, like that they were like, no, that was me.
0: Initially, they came forward anonymously, but they do get revealed.
15: Oh, I didn't realize that. I always thought
0: think about the MVP
15: that Schatz and Monson just did it themselves.
0: When Allen wins the MVP, a bunch of the people make themselves known for who votes for whom. And then last year, who voted for Justin Herbert?
15: Sam Monson.
0: Okay, so then Monson goes, yeah, here's why. It was almost as if he had to explain himself, though, because people just see his name tied to Justin Herbert and are like, why?
15: See, I
0: feel like the NFL has, whether it's them directly or not, or if it's the writers that are deciding to do it themselves, or the voters are doing it themselves, where they're releasing
15: I think it's the voters doing it themselves and coming out and defending and like. They
0: but hockey
15: to.
0: Writers aren't going to do it.
15: I know, but like it'd be so much fun.
0: Hockey
15: like,
0: writers
15: no one's
0: aren't
15: get
0: going
15: mad
0: to do
15: that
0: it.
15: McLeod finishes ultimately 27th. I just want to know why you voted for him first. I'm curious.
0: I want to know. I want to have a. But more or less, I just think I'd have a fun time talking with that person at a bar. Not because I think that they're wild and crazy. No. It's that, hey, let me know how the brain works. How much Buffalo Sabres hockey did you watch this year? Because I do get it. You want to know why, Zach? There is a measurable stat for Ryan McLeod.
15: Oh, it's the shorthand goals.
0: Shorthanded goals.
15: Yeah. It's for McLeod, absolutely. It's why Tuck's on here, too. It's the fact that those two on the penalty kill are two of the more dangerous guys. That makes the penalty kill go
0: from... Wait a minute,
15: now
0: I'm talking myself into why Ryan McLeod is only on two ballots.
15: now you're like, wait, what is going
0: now
15: on
0: Now I
15: here?
0: Want justice.
15: But what with those two specifically,
0: justice.
15: You know, they're the two Sabres on here. It's because the Sabres have a very aggressive penalty kill that many times becomes some of their best offense of just having these shorthand opportunities. I want to know because now I'm going to make it sound like Ryan McLeod's... If you want to trade for him or... If they use him as a trade piece? No. Guys, he's very attractive. He had a first-place Selke vote. You need to respect that because he's that good. I want to be a little more aggressive on this. I like McLeod. McLeod, the only reason I would want to get rid of him is I think he has a very palatable contract that teams would maybe want to take on. If they're going to add another center, they may run out of depth. And again, McLeod looks really nice. It's $5 million. He's not 30. He's still in his late 20s. That could really work out. I do like this for him, though. And Alex Tuck, I think, especially as well. Tuck is interesting, though. He's not the prototypical power forward. There was a caller yesterday with Shopin the Bulldog that kind of wanted to push back on that because I think he had 82 hits last year. It's more, though, he doesn't need to be a hit artist. Like, that's not, he's not headhunting. He is more, he's constantly on the puck. The forechecking is very strong. We've already mentioned what he is for the penalty kill. And it should also be mentioned as well. Like, we have talked, and I know most of the shows have talked on this station, that Alex Tuck is probably gone. He is going to get a king's ransom in a free agent market that is not particularly strong. It is led by a few guys, with Tuck being the crown jewel of it. But there are some aspects to Tuck's game that the Sabres will probably have a difficult time replacing or will have to try to replace him in the aggregate, namely in the penalty kill. That he has been so strong for them. The length he has, it's why I really like the Matthew Nyes trade idea, because physically he plays much like Alex Tuck and is built much like him. But they will have to replace some really strong aspects that don't always show up on the stat sheet, right? Because he's not getting a ton of hits. He's not necessarily that guy, although he had moments in the playoffs where you're like, oh my gosh, okay, here he is, like specifically in the Boston series. I'm almost more curious, less on if he's going to stay in Buffalo, but who goes out to try to go get him. Like, I've thrown Seattle and Chicago out there pretty flippantly, but who else might want to throw $11.5, $12 million out there for him? Who else is looking at him potentially as that piece we need to go get to put us over the line? I'm very curious to see how Tuck summer ultimately transpires, because it could also always end up with he stays in Buffalo 8 years, $8.5 million. There's always a world for that. I don't think there is a world for that after July 1st. I think at that point he is off and he is going to a new team in free agency. But I also don't want to totally close the door that he tries to stay, especially because, Derek, we were somewhat talking already about the idea that maybe the Sabres don't go big game hunting, or they ultimately just can't. That none of these guys get moved, right? Thomas is not actually available. Larkin does not get moved after putting in a trade request. We've already mentioned Matthew Nyes. Like, a new GM may completely, you know, axe that entirely. And then he's got 1 year left on his contract. Maybe just nothing happens there. And so ultimately, a lot of the big names we're talking about, or the fun names we're talking about, nothing happens. I mean, if they ultimately do sign Alex Tuck back 8 years, $8.5 million per, are you happy with that offseason? Everything else stays the same. But they keep Alex Tuch at a pretty reasonable amount. I feel like that's a good offseason. I feel like that works. You are typing away.
0: I have a problem with something that happened in voting.
15: Oh, no. What did you discover?
0: The Lady Bing. So.
15: Okay.
0: This is something that's kind of tied to yesterday with the Tampa Bay thing.
15: Mm-hmm.
0: Where I'm like, oh, no. They do this to everybody. It's not personal. But you're like, I like that it's kind of personal, right? The Lady Bing is known to be presented to the player each year to have exhibited the best type of sportsmanship and gentlemanly conduct combined with high standard of playing ability.
15: Right, right. You have to be a good player and a good person, yeah.
0: Tell me why the heck a Tampa Bay player got votes for the Lady Bing this year. Braden points in 15th.
15: Well, the media loves Tampa Bay Lightning. That's the only excuse I've got. The
0: Buffalo got no one voted in for that.
15: Well, you know, Buffalo's dirty. They're nasty. They got a little nasty streak to them. You ever seen Rasmus Dahlin play a hockey game?
0: Yes. That's why I'm fully capable of understanding.
15: They got a little nasty.
0: But I've also watched the Tampa Bay Lightning play hockey, and I don't understand why Braden Point's on here.
15: You just don't understand what the broadcasters and the media see in them. You just don't understand.
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1: I've been turning down interviews all week. Hoda Kotb reached out, Oprah, George Stephanopoulos. So I said no. I was booked on the Deitch Podcast before the Taylor Swift phenomenon. 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
2: Hey, good.
3: Anyway, with Tuck, yeah, if you can sign him under 10 and effectively you tell his agent to kick rocks and you get it done, that's a win. That is a win. A couple of years down the road, you might start to worry about the contract, but...
2: That's true of anyone probably his age, though, especially with hockey contracts.
3: Right. Mm-hmm. But I remember how terrified I was at the idea of signing Sam Bennett.
2: Yeah. Yeah. I was there.
3: Yeah. You were there. I was talking to you, as a matter of fact.
2: I loved the idea of Bennett.
3: On this show.
2: Not the money, but I loved the idea of Bennett.
3: And I was terrified of that prospect. So, yeah, if you can get the original demand that was reported as early as, what, November? October, if you could manage to have talked him down after the season that he had, that's a win.
2: And it might be the only thing they would end up doing in that offseason. But like, as much as I want to see them make the big move,
3: that would be a big move.
2: I think that would be a pretty big win for them.
3: It constitutes a big move. It constitutes a net win if you sign him 9 or less somehow. Because, again, you're telling him and his agent, if you want to stay here, we need some help. Instead of going to free agency and very easily getting that contract because you are the only horse at the petting zoo.
2: Well, that's the thing. He might get $2.5 million, $2 million more going to free agency. A year less, but more money per year. The 8 year, I think, is the sticking point. I think if the Sabres are willing to go to 8, maybe Tuck is willing to go less on the money. I don't know.
3: But that's
2: we don't really know much on the negotiation aspect. But we really don't.
3: And the thing is that the less we hear, the more you suspect that he's gone.
2: Yeah.
3: Teams sign their guys pretty late sometimes in the process.
2: 11th hour type deal. I mean,
3: there's a lot of the 11th hour things that happen.
2: Isn't that ultimately Stamkos with Tampa?
3: Yes.
2: It's the huge buildup leading into free agency and then like the day before, right?
3: And to go full circle, teams start forking out money to everybody else because Stamkos isn't there.
2: Mm-hmm.
3: And that season's contracts build the foundation of the Vegas Golden Knights.
2: Ah, right back to the start.
3: I love when a story comes full circle, gentlemen.
2: Vegas,
3: ladies and gentlemen, I love it when we get to ending it on a perfect note, and we have a segment left. Dang it.
2: 803-0550, the number to call. Zach Jones, Derek Kramer, we'll be right back on WGR.
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6: 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I've lost 88 pounds with Awaken 180. I was type 2 diabetic and I was severely overweight. I got to do something because what I was doing wasn't working. The GLP-1 was a thought, but I don't really like putting chemicals in my body. So I've been on Awaken 180 for a year ago this month. I'm now completely off of all diabetic medication, cholesterol medication. And as a result of this, I was scheduled for more knee surgery. My left knee was really getting to the point where I was having trouble walking. And now that pain is completely gone. My energy level's through the roof. I just can't say enough good things about Awaken 180 and the positive effects it has on you. It has completely changed my life.
7: 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Mike Shope here. 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
15: Just a couple more minutes here as we wrap up our week here on WGR. We've talked a lot of hockey today, but I do want to end with football. Tyler Dunn, go long TD. He just put out a story 15 minutes ago or so, a one-on-one sit-down with Josh Allen. And the quote he has for the Tyler's tweet that he has and a link to the story, quote, "The city winning a Super Bowl is the last greatest sports story in all of the world. I really do believe that. I want to be the guy that does it." Of course, that's quarterback Josh Allen. I've mentioned it the last couple of weeks. I've really come around on the Bills offseason. I've even looked and gotten help from one Sam Panionovich to more dive into Super Bowl favorites and how many teams actually have won as preseason favorites. I'm going to break that out probably in the next couple of weeks here when we really start going into football. But I've come around on the Bills in the offseason that was, and I'm excited going into this. And I'm excited for specifically Allen. I'm never one that's very worried that he's going to leave.

0: leave Buffalo. I think specifically that quote really does it for me. I would say him and McDermott both, to almost maybe unhealthy degrees, want to win one, not for themselves, not even for their necessarily their legacies, but for the city itself, the city in which they represent. McDermott is fired. I think if you asked McDermott, he would have stayed here literally until he won one. And I think Allen might be the same. We'll see how this year goes. I think it's going to be another one of those roller coaster years where we know how good they can be. We sort of know how good they should be. There are some differences. Joe Brady is now the head coach, right? So maybe the things we took for granted, such as being awesome off the bye, may be gone. They have a brutal start to the schedule where they're playing the likes of the Houston defense, the Rams defense, New England as well in there, the Lions offense. There's a lot there in those first 5 weeks. But if they go into their week seven bye 4-2, 5-1, I think it'll be really hard not to think, again, for maybe the fourth or fifth year in a row, that this could be their year.
1: I'm going to derail your football thing with one final thought.
0: That's fine. I got it off my chest.
1: On the Lady Bing, because I got the full list.
0: Cole Caulfield, by the way, did win.
1: Yes, Cole Caulfield won that one. There is a second Tampa Bay player on here. He gets 1/4 place vote.
0: Nikita Kucherov.
1: It's really gentlemanly when you punch somebody from behind that's not willing to fight.
0: Why am I blinking on the player's name? Hagel.
1: Brandon Hagel.
0: Yeah, there we go. I was like, I just saw him. He's on the Selke voting, too.
1: The Sabres do have a player on the list of everybody all the way tied through 79th. Josh Doan got a second place vote.
0: There we go. Look at the Sabres. I'm telling you, it's all happening now. Ryan McLeod, he's now a really attractive trade piece. He had a first-place vote for the Selke. Doesn't matter, they only had two. And one was a fourth. He had a first-place vote. It happens.
1: Hey, you know what, though?
0: Get ready to pay the price, boys.
1: His father also was a player that would get votes for the Lady Bing. So, walking in his father's footsteps. Gentlemanly player.
0: Truly, he is. That'll do it for us this week. Coming up after a quick timeout, Sabres Live for more hockey talk. 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

0: don't know Jack.
1: I used to love that game.
0: Adam's voting. That is the sentence to start the show. You know, there was a game in the Stanley Cup final last night, but apparently everybody still wants to talk about how Lindy Ruff ended up second in the Jack Adams voting.
1: Well, I know.
0: Happy Friday.
1: Mm-hmm. And Elliot Friedman released the information on his pod today. He basically said that this is voted by the Broadcaster Association,
0: which we knew, but that
1: about 40 ballots were not returned. That is bull. And listen, and he also talked about, like, when the Professional Hockey Writer Association fills their ballot for the Hart and other trophies, if you don't return your ballot, you don't get to vote anymore. That's basically what they do. And, I mean, if there's 40 broadcasters that did not return their ballot, I would say the same thing. You don't get to vote anymore, which maybe they don't care, which they say, thank you, because I don't want to vote. But, or maybe you just find another group to vote on it because they picked the wrong guy.
0: Yeah, in a weird way, this kind of validates, and I don't want to paint with too wide of a brush, but
1: you got the point there.
0: You kind of know how I feel about
1: the awards.
0: Hockey broadcasts.
1: Or the awards
0: themselves.
1: And
0: why I mute a lot of it, because I feel like there's laziness in the business, and this to me is an extension of that laziness. And if, and there's no reason to dispute it, so assuming this is true, this is extremely disappointing that this happens in the business. Like,
1: it was like that, like, too, with the players for the Pearson Award, you know, and now the Ted Lindsay Award. Mm-hmm. Like, players would get their ballot in the room, they'd be like, I don't know, and they'd be like, not throwing them in the trash or whatever, and then you would have, like, a Ted Lindsay Award winner, which is supposed to be the best player in the league. Be proud of saying, I get a vote on the best player in the league.
0: Yeah.
1: I get a vote on the best coach in the league. I got a vote on the MVP. I got a vote, like, you know, so to me, players used to do that a lot. Like, they'd go around, who did you vote for? I'm going to vote for the same person. Because they didn't care. Like, care. I have a little care.
0: Yeah.
1: You know? So anyway, that's... Well, but also,
0: John Cooper
1: take
0: is
1: the
0: still,
1: awards for a grain of salt, because those are the things that happen sometimes.
0: Yeah. How do you sum up game two last night?
1: Well, you don't want to have a 2-0
0: lead. Can I tell
1: lead.
0: You something first?
1: Yeah.
0: I was crafting my 2004 narrative with 10 minutes to go. No shots.
1: It was,
0: Do I have to do this again?
1: Yes.
0: Do we have to go back? And then...
1: How do you...
0: And
1: do
0: then
1: we need
0: I
1: a
0: just,
1: lockout?
0: No, I'm just... Not gonna, I'll be over here in the corner now. I'm sorry I even thought of it
1: you
0: that
1: had
0: way.
1: An under... Oh. Ticket. Like, you bet the under, 6.5 or whatever. You bet the under. You're laughing. You're laughing. It's 1. It's 2-0. It's 2-1. You're like, maybe 3-1, an empty net. It's 2-2. 5 minutes left. You're like, this is going to be a 3-2 overtime. I'm laughing. My ticket is going to cash. Mm-hmm. It ends up with 7 goals because it's a 4-3 overtime win. And now it looks good. The numbers look better. More shots late. Desperation late. I do feel that Carolina does that, like they did it to Montreal throughout the whole second round. The low shot totals by the Canadians, so the way they play.
0: Yeah, but it was surprising that their number was low.
1: What it was.
0: Correct.
1: But I do feel
0: But it's also not surprising because, you know, Vegas can limit. So
1: Play well defensively, and that's the Tortorella way of playing the game. But I think Rod Brind'Amour had seen enough in the second period of that Aho, Svechnikov, and Jarvis line and said... He called them out after the first period, the first game. He said that our top guys need to be better, and they weren't better in game two. So he says, I'm breaking that lineup. So he put Martinook, a guy that has tons of energy and skates a ton, with Aho and Svechnikov, moves Jarvis with Staal and Ehlers, two guys that had been going really good in game one and at the start of game two. So it took a little while. It took until the third period for Carolina to start shooting more.
0: Yeah.
1: And then, well, you know what? Then they come back in the game because they got pucks to the net and they crashed the net and the lines worked better.
0: Right. And no surprise, Stan Coven was a part of it. As he, you know, and again, it's effort. It's not necessarily, you know, the precision. It's about effort. And Stan Coven's had it all through these playoffs and has critical goals. And ultimately, after Jankowski had it tied, you know, Carolina takes the lead, and yet they still weren't able to lock it down inside of the final 5 minutes after erasing the two-goal deficit inside of the final 10.
1: I'm happy that Vegas scored late in the game to make it 3-3 because I would have hated the game-winning goal to have been the challenge, the failed challenge by Vegas, and that turned into a power play goal, right? So now you can say, okay, the failed challenge would have probably made the game end 2-2. I don't know if that would have happened, but, you know, chances are it ends 2-2, you go to overtime. Mm-hmm. Now it ended 3-3, you go to overtime. So the failed challenge did not have a direct result in the game, and we can talk about that failed challenge.
0: You can do it real quick just to put a bow on it for
1: people. I think the NHL and the Situation Room absolutely fumbled the way this was presented. So you've got Barbashev that tries to wrap the puck around. Freddie Anderson makes the stop, scrambling, brings the puck into his body where, at that point, you can say the puck is covered. It's covered, and the referee is coming around the net wanting to blow the whistle. Barbashev pitchfork underneath Freddie Anderson, thinking the puck is loose. Great job by Barbashev, by the way, to say, I'm going to continue to play. Mm-hmm. I think at that moment, yes, that would be considered goalie interference because he's pitchforking the glove. The problem to me is that there was a whistle in the play. And the referee in that moment, when he's talking to Barbashev, he says, no, the goalie had the puck covered, no goal, whistle, no goal. So instead of going to the penalty bench and saying there's no goal on the play because of goalie interference, the Situation Room should have called down and said to the referee, was the intent to blow the whistle or did you blow the whistle there? Yes, I saw the puck covered, I intended to blow the whistle, or I blew the whistle. Okay, therefore, no goal for intent to blow the whistle or blowing the whistle. That's not a challengeable play. You take away the
0: like what happened in Game 7.
1: What happened in Game 7 to Malenstein.
0: Yeah.
1: Like, he couldn't score because there was a whistle.
0: Right.
1: So you...
0: And it wasn't continuous. Like, the puck wouldn't have continued without the jab.
1: Without the jab. Right. So, like Malenstein, it wasn't continuous. He put it in. Mm-hmm. So you take away the controversy. Now you say it's goalie interference. So now you open the door to a challenge. Tortorella says, I'm challenging this.
0: Yeah.
1: Well, it's a bad challenge.
0: Yeah.
1: But it was a bad presentation of the NHL on the actual play. Mm-hmm. So they should have said, no goal. It's not challengeable. Drop the puck. Let's go. And now they avoid a mini controversy because they tied it and it got to overtime.
0: How about the Sabre line?
1: The Sabre line of
0: Carrie and Jankowski and Erob.
1: Yeah. Yes.
0: It's unbelievable, right?
1: Like, amazing.
0: Holy cow. And you look at the contracts that these guys are on. Like, obviously, Will was the first one to go there on the six-year deal. But Jankowski's earned himself the extension. Robinson's earned himself long-term. Yeah. Like, it's phenomenal. I was so happy for Jankowski when he got that goal last night. Like, he's one of those guys that, you know, gets to the NHL, high draft pick, and it's hard,
1: yes,
0: right? Like, it's always been a grind for him to stay at the highest level. So when players like him, and really good character person, when they have moments of success like this, and what a job by Carrier to stay on side.
1: And make the play falling down to Jankowski.
0: Yeah, great. So, anyway, I was thrilled for that.
1: So we just mentioned Malenstein. You mentioned Malenstein on the goal in Game 7. That wasn't counted. It was no goal. Mm-hmm. Those type of players that have speed, like Robinson can skate, Jankowski can skate, Curry can skate, they can hit,
0: Curry,
1: they're forecheck.
0: Yeah.
1: Like, they look good, and they look like they have a role when a team is good and winning.
0: Mm-hmm.
1: Like, people are going to say, well, why didn't they keep Eric Robinson, and why didn't they keep Jankowski, why didn't they keep Curry, or whatever? The team didn't win. Mm-hmm. So then you're looking at, how do we get better, and you're focusing on the top of your lineup. That's why, like, even though Beck Malenstein is an unrestricted free agent this summer, he would be a priority for me to say, hey, we got to re-sign Malenstein in Buffalo because the team's good, and those type of players that bring speed and forecheck and whatnot are a big part of your team. So for me, Malenstein is exactly what Robinson, Jankowski, Carrier are doing. They get speed. They beautiful goals. Look at the goals Malenstein scored this year with the speed and the flip plays and all that. That's why those guys matter on the good teams.
0: Carrier is so hard to play against. Game one, I mean, it looked like a really innocent, typical forecheck, and like he just followed through into Shea Theodore so hard. Oh, yeah. I was like, holy cow. I don't know how you put yourself up. And it was one of those innocent type, you know, just And it's just, he's always been that, and a huge part.
1: But Vegas quick, only had 5D, so you continue to forecheck, and that's like, that's so good.
0: Real quick with Jarvis in the winter, what did you see? Because obviously it's been a really challenging playoff for him from a goal scoring standpoint.
1: Very challenging, and I think the change of line helped him to get a little bit more confident. Great, great play by Shane Gostisbehere at the top of the zone. And he had the shot, right, that ended up making the power play goal, the 3-2 that was deflected. But if you're watching on MSG, Gostisbehere walks the line, freezes on a fake shot, and that same motion passes to Jarvis. So everybody from Vegas converged to the middle. They all wanted to block the Gostisbehere shot. Carter Hart actually stayed in the middle thinking their shot is coming. And when he tried to recover, that pass was too quick, was too good. He couldn't come over to the side. But the play by Gostisbehere, a great power play guy at the top of the zone. Yeah. And he freezes everybody, one motion, whoop, and there's a pass.
0: Yeah, and what did he say after game one? It was his fault, you know, on the game winner. And we talked about the highs and lows because he experienced
1: it. He took a breath.
0: Yeah.
1: And he let Hurdle get, and now Hurdle takes the penalty.
0: Oh, I know.
1: And that's the game winning goal.
0: There's been so much give, take from an individual standpoint already in this series, like roller coaster for these individual players in these team moments. And Gostisbehere, a huge part of it, and Jarvis obviously finishing it last night. So, you know, that was on the heels of Brett Howden scoring two more, and one of us in the studio said before the final, like, all it's going to take is a Marchessault type finish here, and Howden might well win the Conn Smythe.
1: I mean, obviously, I think that Vegas would have to win, because if they don't, then you're looking at, like, Stankoven and Freddie Anderson and maybe Taylor Hall in there, but I would...
0: We should put Jeff Merrick in brackets on that Taylor
1: Jeff
0: Hall.
1: Jeff Merrick on... Yeah, I know. Hall of Fame. Taylor Hall of Fame right
0: Taylor,
1: there.
0: Taylor Hall of Fame.
1: I would...
0: Love you,
1: I
0: Jeff.
1: Would be inclined if I was like, you know, have $10 at home to say, I'm putting on Brett Howden at plus 1,000 right now. Like that, you know, that's just $10, whatever. $5. You make 50 or $100. Mm-hmm. I think he would be my leader in the clubhouse right now for the Vegas Golden Knights.
0: Interesting. 13 goals, but Marner keeps picking up multi-point games, so it's going to be hard to overlook him, obviously, based on his move to Vegas
1: plus
0: and the impact
1: big block
0: that he's
1: in game
0: had.
1: One.
0: how about, man, you can never script every day in this world.
1: Oh, yeah.
0: Who would have thought yesterday morning we would be talking about a Dylan Larkin trade request?
1: Jeez.
0: Like... Man,
1: I was thinking we were going to start the show with that, but the game is the game.
0: The game is the game, and do you want the smart aleck lead in on Larkin?
1: Go ahead. What do you got? Face-offs only matter when they matter?
0: He's really good on face-offs. He's so good on face-offs, he hasn't been in the playoffs in the last 10 years, and it's not all his fault, obviously. Look, Dylan Larkin has been a lifetime Red Wing. He's their leader.
1: Michigan.
0: He's a 30-goal scorer annually. Six times he's crested over 30 goals. Who is the best fit, and are the Sabres, should the Sabres be in the discussion here if Dylan Larkin, in fact, wants out?
1: Yes, I would. Number one, I would say Tage Thompson, get on the phone. Call your USA Olympic gold medal buddy, your line mate, and let's work on that. Owen Power, get on the phone. Michigan, you guys have that connection. Let's go. You know, Michigan's not far from here. It's a quick, easy drive if you have some friends and family. And
0: you also think Albany's a close drive, too.
1: Albany is a close drive. It's only 4 hours. You do that. Do the Sabres need a top six forward, a centerman, probably? I would say yes. And you know, we saw Tage move to the wing in game six, game seven of the Montreal series. But look, Larkin now moves to the top of the list. Like Robert Thomas, take a second place silver medal right now. I'm putting Larkin ahead of Thomas on my list.
0: Really?
1: Oh, yeah.
0: Why?
1: I think Larkin has more speed. Larkin has plays... many different roles. He can play penalty kill. He can play power play. I think Larkin is, to me, a better all-around player than Thomas. I'm not sure about... There's a few things with Robert Thomas that I think I
0: want to trust. Well, he's one of the game's elite playmakers.
1: He is a good... But I think Larkin is a level above. So I'm putting Larkin ahead, which maybe facilitates a, Robert Thomas move, because now everybody's focusing on Larkin and willing to maybe pay big bucks on Larkin to get him to their team, that St. Louis has to take a little less to make the move with Thomas. Maybe they wait to see where Larkin goes so they see what teams may be desperate. Mm-hmm. It's going to change the landscape of the Robert Thomas situation in St. Louis with Larkin now requesting a trade.
0: Larkin and Thomas are separated in age by 3 years.
1: Yeah.
0: I think they're, you know, you look at one little, like, point share, right? Like,
1: oh, yeah.
0: Like the war kind of equivalent that Hockey Reference uses. They're pretty similar,
1: yep.
0: You know, through the course of their career. And that's not unusual. I mean, anytime you have – it's funny how often it all lines up, right? Like, if a player makes about this much money and gets about this many points a year, like, they're all real, real, real close. And every team in their hockey department is going to analyze it a different way. And, obviously, it comes down to needs. And, oh, by the way, Josh Norris is a Michigander as well. Like,
1: oh, yeah,
0: so if you're
1: right.
0: getting – you know what I mean? Like, if you're getting into, okay, you know, let's make a big deal and salary in, salary out, and all that kind of stuff, like, I don't know. It gets more fascinating the more you talk about it.
1: It gets more fascinating. I think the Sabres have a lot of center depth. Here's the one difference, and I want to make sure, because you know I'm good with lefty-righty. Robert Thomas is a right-handed shot. Dylan Larkin's a left shot. If you want to say Larkin playing with Thompson, you move Thompson to the right, and all of a sudden Larkin lefty, Thompson righty, they got that ping pong puck going up the ice, right? Mm-hmm. As opposed to Thomas would be a righty, and then maybe you're playing with Thompson, and then you got to go backhand to
0: forehand. Well, maybe that would help Tage on the power play.
1: With the backhand?
0: No, if Thomas is...
1: Oh, yeah. Giving him the puck.
0: Feeding it over there,
1: feeding
0: too.
1: Feeding it over there. But I'm just saying, like, I like a lefty in the middle with Thompson. Norris was, you know, a lefty with Thompson, and it looked to work better that way as well.
0: Mm-hmm. Quickly, more awards. Are you ready?
1: You know what I was going to tell you? The last little bit of the Iser plan in Detroit. So some suggested, a buddy of mine suggested that Larkin will only stay in the U.S. because there was like Canadians talk and Toronto talk, whatever. Uh-huh. And I said, he'll send them to Florida, the Panthers, for a 7th-round pick. That's the final chapter of the Iser plan.
0: He's going to go to California.
1: You think? L.A.?
0: Don't they all end up there?
1: Maybe. With Kopitar retiring.
0: Producer Sam.
1: Yeah, no,
0: they're all. Like, honestly.
1: But
0: like,
1: with Kopitar retiring, they lost Deneau. No. They got
0: Okay,
1: Panarin.
0: There's one.
1: That's L.A.
0: Obviously, San Jose needs it to help Celebrini.
1: Yeah.
0: And obviously, Anaheim with McTavish and everything that swirls around that.
1: Trade
0: like
1: McTavish to Detroit. Right? And then,
0: as a very minor part, even though contractually they're similar, but McTavish hasn't shown anything near, obviously, what Larkin has done for his whole... Anyway, it's fascinating. Wow. And all of this still almost, well, we're 3 weeks today from the draft here in Buffalo as the combine continues, and the draft, of course, on the 26th and the 27th. All right, quickly.
1: More awards.
0: Ryan McLeod did not win the Selke. He got a first place vote.
1: He got one vote. Two votes.
0: He got two votes. First place vote among his two votes, and he still finished 27th. Congratulations to the Canadians.
1: I get it.
0: Who win both the Selke and the Lady Bing. And by the way, you were wrong. Andrei Kopitar did not sail off into the sunset with another Lady Bing.
1: Yeah, no,
0: or a Selke,
1: he did not.
0: For that matter. But it was more likely, you thought, he'll get the Bing again. And
1: I thought for sure he was going to the Lady Bing. It went to Cole Caulfield. Okay, good. Like, the guy is, a good player, doesn't take a lot of penalties, seems to be a good guy on the ice, and all of that. That's fine. Listen, Nick Suzuki, from the start, I felt that he was going to run away with the Selke Trophy. He did 151 first-place vote. Anthony Cirelli at 10 first-place vote.
0: Wow.
1: Brock Nelson at 4. Mitch Marner at 3. You got Stahl at 7, Pinto at 8, or whatever. And then you go down the list, and Ryan McLeod at one of them. So out of the 200 or 190 voters or whatever...
0: Who's to say how many people voted?
1: Well, yes, because there's a lot of voters. But... Ryan McLeod got a first-place vote.
0: He did.
1: Congratulations. Crack yourself a beer.
0: Remember years ago when Jeff Skinner got a Lady Bing?
1: Yes.
0: Like, he was like 70th on the list, but somehow had one? Unbelievable.
1: Yeah. Oh, by the way, Alex Tuck was 14th. He got 0 first-place vote, but he has 3 second, 3 third, 10 fourth, and 9 fifth.
0: Yeah, continuing his annual acknowledgement in this regard, as let's just round it off to like a top 20 on an annual basis. He seems to fall into that. All right, Shayna Goldman is coming up, but not before D&D.
2: Dazzled and
3: disturbed.
0: All right, you had fun last night with producer Sam?
1: There's this new thing online. It's called 84-0. You can play it. So basically, you try to have a perfect season by picking a left winger, a center, a right winger, two defensemen, and a goalie, and then simulate the year. But the trick is that the Spiels win, and they give you a team and an era, the 50s Canadians.
0: The Spiels win? Are you trying to say the wheels spin?
1: The wheels spin. Yeah, okay. That's a – I don't know what you call that, but it's a
0: – I'm so out of the loop on this, yes. I didn't even know whether that was a real thing. So
1: you basically press the button, and then it's going to say – pick a player on the 60s Montreal Canadiens. It gives you a list of players.
0: Ah.
1: So you say, okay, I want Jean Béliveau. Okay, perfect, good. So it fills in the roster spot that he's in. And then you keep going. Now, you may end up on your last pick, and you don't have a lot of good choices. You can skip one time. But it's a fun game trying to go 84-0. My best so far, 83-1. So I have I just did it right before the show, 83-1. I've not gone 84-0. Producer Sam got it done last night, 84-0 for Producer Sam.
0: Dazzled as I was muting everything else of importance last night. I was listening to music as it rolled into New Music Friday. So I was up late, and if I'm delirious today, no apologies, because it's worth listening to this single, Due Today, from Red Clay Strays and their album Grateful, which is out now. You know, it was only a week ago we were sitting here shocked at the passing of Claude Lemieux, right? And I just want to acknowledge the messaging that is in music consistently and how people connect and relate to it. And the song ends by saying, because the sun's calling your name and the stars would love to see you dance again. There's so much more life. There's so much life to live, and there's plenty of words and songs still left to give. So yeah. On that note, embrace the new music. It's a lengthy, terrific list today. Shayna Goldman next on Sabres Live.
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3: 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Shayna Goldman from The Athletic is with us here as usual on Friday.
4: Shayna, I'm playing 84-0. Have you played that game yet?
5: I haven't. I saw it everywhere yesterday, and I was like, I don't need another distraction.
4: I just
3: You and I are on the same page.
4: I just went 78-6 with Jean Béliveau, Alex Ovechkin, Maurice Richard, Paul Coffey, Victor Hedman, and Olaf Kolzig. My best is 83-1. Producer Sam did 84-0 last night, but it takes literally 30 seconds. But you're right. The problem is you're going to do 50 games,
5: yep.
4: And a half an hour later, you said, what have I accomplished yet? But you got to give it a try. You got to do it.
5: I know. I really should. I know that's something. I'm going to fall deep into a rabbit hole. Like, goodbye, TikTok. That's going to be my new vice. And I'm like, I'm pushing it off till it's inevitable.
4: Okay. Well, maybe we'll, maybe I'll pull it up. We'll do one at the very end in the interview to close it out and see what we can do. I'll get your picks on it.
5: Okay.
4: But okay. Game last night. Challenge, no challenge, bad challenge. What are they thinking? It was sleepy until the end. It was great now. What did you make of that game?
5: Terrible till the 50-minute mark. And that is not just me saying it because Vegas went up 2-0, right? Like, the quality of the game wasn't there. I don't care about the score. I want a good series. Did I want the Canes to tie it so we're guaranteed a longer series? Sure. But because I honestly think if Vegas were to have taken that 2-0 series lead back home, like, Carolina's cooked. But it wasn't an interesting game like it was in game one until it was, and then it was, like, fantastic. The challenge is an interesting one because I think there's two ways to look at it. In a vacuum, would I have challenged that? No, I'm not challenging in that moment. I think the broadcast made it even more convoluted with the intent to blow conversation, and then does Dorfey have get it in with his glove? It's not even talked about on the broadcast till after the fact. But in that exact situation, right, Vegas has a great penalty kill. Fantastic penalty kill. Some might say that should win the Conn Smythe. Then you have Carolina. Terrible power play, scoring, I think, 4.3 goals per 60 so far this postseason. One of the worst teams so far on the advantage. Then you take Tortorella's philosophy into account, and he has said it from day one with these challenges that goalie interference is like a box of chocolates, and you don't know what you're going to get. So you put that all together, and it's like this perfect storm for Vegas to challenge in that instance because they can risk it. Doesn't work out in their favor, obviously. But luckily, isn't what decides the game at the end of the day. And I think that's the most important part of it.
4: Well, it could be a decider to the game because Carolina scored on the power play, which they never do, as you pointed out.
5: Yep.
4: And then they get the game-winning goal on the power play, probably building from the confidence they got because of the failed challenge. So it may have affected in a weird way, but I agree with you. Like, I think they ended up making the right call. I think that was a dumb challenge towards said after the game, I challenged this 10 times out of 10. I'm saying, Torts, you would lose this 10 times out of 10, but whatever. You know, a little bit like the Colorado series. If Vegas goes up to nothing, maybe that's a sweep. And we don't want that. We want more hockey, so that was good. What'd you think of Jarvis and Martinook changing spot for Carolina in their lines?
5: I think it's a good thing to change the lines. I think it's a good thing to do it in a game that turned out to be a win, because I think if you do it after going down 2-0, then it's a little bit more of a desperation ploy and they need some sort of swap round on that line. I don't know if that's the swap I would have made, to be honest. I've been asked about this already, like, numerous times, and I'm going to, like, dig my feet in. This is the hill I'll die on. I think it should be Svechnikov switching with Martinook, actually. And you get a puck retriever to play with Jarvis and Aho, and just someone who can help turn their rushes into more sustained pressure, because that's the issue. They're looking for the perfect shot a little bit too often, and, you know, it's these one and dones. I think Martinook can help you, because you're not going for the perfect shot if you have Martinook. He can create chaos in front of the net, right? They have enough speed and the legs, I think, to make up for him. And then I think you keep Ehlers and Staal together. They've been a perfect combination, honestly. Throw Svechnikov there, who has experience playing with Staal and was on that third line before, and you add another playmaker to the mix, and I think that could be a good thing.
3: Okay. Should everyone feel oddly validated when a coach like Tortorella says he would challenge it 10 out of 10 times, and wow. Everyone assumes they would be wrong? And
4: I love Torts, but he was being you know what, Torts after the game yesterday, like with his comments and it, like.
3: But even if it's an exaggeration,
4: yes.
3: We've talked, you know, and struggled at times with inconsistency, even though we sit here very confidently most days. And somewhat ironically, a finalist for the Coach of the Year this year, Dan Muse. Oh, my God. Like, they were terrible on challenges this year.
4: That
3: like,
4: should be a criteria.
3: Maybe that cost him Coach of the Year. The number of times watching the Penguins and seeing the look of, like, what is going on? Like, Dan Muse was incredulous most times with the call. I'm like, dude, I think you and your staff might need to hone in on the rules or why. But anyway, who's to say, as you like to say, Shayna, because I really, really think, and this is not even blaming, this is just fallout from trying so hard to get every single thing right that it leaves the waters a little bit muddy. And it's hard. It is hard to be 100% consistent so everybody can be on the same page.
5: You can't be consistent in this sport. You know what I mean? Like, none of us have
4: any sports,
5: the
4: really.
3: Correct. That's my point. You look at all of this. Yes.
4: Like baseball replays.
3: Pass interference in football.
4: Pass interference. Oh, like, my God. Whatever. Yeah. Like, in any sports, it's hard to be consistent.
5: Yeah, and now we're talking about a sport where it's a bunch of people skating around with knives on their boots, shooting rubber at 100-plus miles per hour. There's divots in the ice. Who knows what's going to happen in any given moment? So, of course, there's going to be a lot of variety. It makes everything more difficult. But we do know with challenges, right, like, it better be good if you're challenging it for goalie interference, because it's inconsistent in the regular season. It is even more inconsistent in the postseason. They don't want it to be anything that's these, you know, tiny little detail. It should be egregious, and I understand that. I still think the process is right. The application is constantly wrong, and you don't know. So, yeah, 10 out of times you're challenging that, sure, but 10 out of 10 times you're probably getting a different result. Who knows, honestly? And if that's what he was trying to say by it, like, you challenge it because you don't know, it's like, all right, go off. But I think that's just a Tortsian, let me take the attention and take the pressure off my team so they can stew and then get back to business.
4: Yeah, well, they tied it up and lost in OT on a tripping by Hurdle. Hurdle was the hero in game one, and Gostisbehere was the zero. It flips around a little bit. Okay, we talked about Dylan Larkin requesting a trade out of Detroit. Before the break, we mentioned the California teams, LA, San Jose, Anaheim, potential suitors for a Larkin, you know, come down the middle with those three teams, where they're at. I got a text from a buddy today. He said Minnesota, Columbus, New Jersey, Nashville. So obviously there's the West Coast, there's a little Central, there's a little East. Where do you think Dylan Larkin ends up? And what is a return you can potentially see in a Larkin trade?
5: The return all depends on how many teams he lets Detroit negotiate with, right? Because he has a no trade clause. And it's a little bit different from, say, Brad Marchand's a UFA, a pending UFA. He's a rental at the deadline. You're either getting something for him on deadline day or you are getting nothing, period. He leaves as a free agent. I guess he's a bad example because he wanted to stay. But you know what I mean? Like, the context of this situation is different. He could say, I only want to go to Team X. And Detroit could say, that doesn't interest me. No. And you wait. And it's a cold war. And you just wait for it to settle. And that's okay. Yeah. So the return's really going to depend on how many teams actually are allowed to get involved. Because if he chooses a team like the Wild, that makes all the sense in the world, from the USA Hockey connections to the fact that they're a true contender to the fact that they desperately need help down the middle, they're not going to have as much to offer as, say, Nashville might, right? So now all of a sudden your options change. I think three key factors we're going to have to, like, consider, and it's going to be which teams are near or in the playoff picture, because he's obviously doing this to be on a team that competes in the playoffs, and that's understandable at this point. And when you see the Eastern Conference rising around him, I'm sure, like, the Sabres, Senators, and the Canadians all going into the playoffs, even the Flyers, and on deeper runs than expected, you know, that's got to hurt. The other part of it is a manager who's willing to take big swings, because the Red Wings year after year go into March, fall apart, and management has done nothing. This year was the first year you get a goalie in the offseason, you get a defenseman at the deadline, right, wrong, or sideways. It's buying, and that's what they need to see. So a GM that actually is willing to invest is going to be key. And then I'm sure we're all going to talk about the USA hockey elements of it and where he has teammates and might want to be. So with all of that in mind, Minnesota's the number one option for me, but it depends on the return. Two other teams that stand out would be Utah. They could use some help down the middle, and they have all of that incredible skill, incredible speed, but they could use a center like him, that all situation threat. He would be such a perfect fit, whether he goes with the young guns or he jumps up and plays with Clayton Keller, USA connection there too. Other one that I would consider is New Jersey, and it all depends on the Nico Hischier situation, mm-hmm. and we don't know what's going to happen there, but since his name has been out there all of a sudden, and just that they are going to talk negotiations, he would be, if for whatever reason they decide to move on from Hischier, which I think is a mistake, I would say Larkin could make too much sense there.
4: Okay, so we, as you mentioned, we know that because he has a no-movement clause, he'll dictate a little bit where he wants to go, and maybe the return will be a little skewed because of that. Now, let's say it's Minnesota. Okay, Minnesota probably throws in a 2027 first rounder because
3: they literally just gave almost the entirety of their system to Vancouver.
4: Yes, but let's just say it's Minnesota, right? So first rounder, not this year because they don't have one. So it would have to be next year, 2027. You're probably looking at, okay, we'll trade you Gustafson or Wallstedt, right? Like one of the goalies, because they, Minnesota probably. But then do you have to throw Daniil Yurov? Do you have to throw like another player, or you're looking at like that's enough because it's a no movement clause situation?
5: Yeah, like if they get multiple picks, right, you can use those. You can absolutely use those to flip for more players. If you were to trade Vegas two first round picks tomorrow for their players, they're flipping them. Look what Carolina did. The picks they get back for Rantanen, one of them brings in Keandre Miller, so they walk out of that deal with Hall, Stankoven, Keandre Miller, and the space to sign Ehlers, and you see the domino effect. And I think Detroit does have to think that way a little bit here if their options are limited, and say Minnesota doesn't have the perfect pool of players to pick from, and Yurov is a really good one. I think the goalies, though, it's like another, you know, crimp in this situation, because if I'm Minnesota, I'm absolutely not moving on from Wallstedt, in that I think he was the better goalie last year, and you have the hip surgery for Gustafson. So that's an even more of a wild card.
4: And a no-movement clause for Gustafson as well.
5: Exactly. And it does feel like this is me from the outside saying this, just some of the comments from the playoffs, like he wants to play, he wants to be a starter, and if they say to him, guess what, you're not that anymore here, maybe he'd be a little bit more willing to waive. But I don't know if that's like the perfect move for Detroit. But if Detroit can think big, even if they don't get the return, and get active, because it should be an active summer on the trade front, right? Like, there are no options in free agency. You have to be smart on the trade front, try to be bold with offer sheets, which no one's going to do, but you can pretend.
3: I wouldn't be so sure on that.
5: I feel like every year we say it and it doesn't happen, and then we see two workouts over for the Blues and no one follows up.
3: Right, but the fact that that Blues-Oilers thing is still fresh enough and we have entered into a new world with all this cap space, I would bet on it that we will see something this year. But to your point, and I loved how you phrased it, Shayna, with the, like, you know, a Cold War setting in here, because, you know, if, like, Larkin is really, really, really adamant about dictating where he goes, the flip to that is, and it ties in with the timing of this now, 3 weeks ahead of the draft. Like, to me, if this is coming from the Larkin camp, it's because they see an urgency to get this out of the way. Whoever's trading is involving draft picks, and we're going to go into the summer with our new place, and we're going to have months to get acclimated and all the rest of it. Like, so don't you now see this 3 week sprint for teams to get after this? And by the way,
4: and it's all going to happen here in Buffalo.
3: All going to happen here in Buffalo. And again, for the third straight day, I'm going to say Danny Briere sat in this studio the other day, and I wouldn't rule out the Flyers being involved in this as well, among everybody else who should be involved in this. Yep. There are very few perennial 30-goal scorers that hit the market in this way at this time.
4: Shino, we want you to use it in one of your articles. Danny Briere was quoted on this show. He can say, quoted on Sabres Live, there is always players to go get. There's always available players. It's not like, free agency is not great this year. Doesn't matter. There's always players. You just got to do the work. So you can quote him.
3: He had that look in his eye, just like he always had that look in his eye before he would crush your dreams in the playoffs. You know, he was just so clutch. And I fully believing that Briere and the Flyers are going to be noisy this summer. So
5: they should be. I mean, right? Like, he's right. If you're a good general manager and you want to do your job, there's always good players. Someone needs to send that to, like, Stan Bowman and, like, get it cross-stitched on a pillow. There are always good players out there. There's always deals to be made.
4: You know what? That should be your next project. Like, have, you know, teams that go get a good player.
3: Shayna.
4: Make, like, a revamped jacket and it says, good players always available.
3: Oh, no,
4: like
3: Shayna, it's pillow
5: right
3: talk.
5: There you go, right up the
3: it's,
5: arm.
3: It's pillow talk, and you're going to crochet a message for each team, and 32 of these pillowcases are going to be available for sale. I love this.
5: We're gonna thrift the yarn. We're going to do it all.
3: Yeah.
4: That's great. Quickly.
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1: Out, yep. And it feels like a unique year. Like, I'm just excited about it. I'm excited about both sides of this matchup. I have no idea who's going to win. I love that even more.
2: I like Andreeva. I think she wins.
1: She is so good. She has a little bit of a temper, but I kind of respect it. And then on the other I cannot remember how to pronounce her name, but I heard it yesterday, and it's like I had it in my head, and then it's gone. Yeah, she's so crafty. So crafty out there that I'm like, I just hope we get a good three setter. Like, I just want to be entertained.
3: Will Serena win another major?
1: I could see her winning another major in doubles.
3: Right.
1: Yeah, I don't know if she's doing it in singles, but listen, if she can make it to like the quarters, round of 16 in a grand slam, then I think it's all worth it.
2: Mm-hmm. You're going to get your tickets for the U.S. Open to go see Serena play with maybe Mboko, a good old Canadian, and then get it going. Do you know why they call the French Open Roland Garros?
1: No.
2: I learned that yesterday. I thought that was a famous tennis player or whatnot. No, he was a rugby player, and he also developed one of the very first fighter jet plane in France or whatnot, and then he was killed in action. But the Rugby Association donated the grounds to the Tennis Association, but they said only if you name the grounds Roland Garros, and that's why it's named like that for a rugby player.
1: I had no idea, actually. It's like the one slam. Everything's secretive there.
2: Yeah, very secret.
1: Well, secretive and non-technological.
2: While I was doing my 84-0, I was also
3: You now have to teach us because we're, I may end up at HR after this because I may not be on board with this activity, but teach us how to go. Here.
2: So I just did it on my phone. So you want to do it on your computer?
3: I don't have a choice.
2: So go drop the puck. Drop the puck. Go 84-0.
3: You got to do this simultaneously, Shayna. Here. So, this is live action event.
2: The Flyers of the 90s. We have to have a left winger, right winger, center. D, and goalie.
3: Now, was this listening to my talk about Danny Briere? Is that why I got stuck with the Flyers?
2: Maybe.
3: Here?
2: So, the Flyers of the 90s, who do you pick between Lindros, LeClaire, Recchi, Eric Desjardins, like the top players, right? So, who did you pick?
3: Recchi.
2: No, that would have been Eric Lindros. You're trying to go 84.
1: You got to go Lindros there.
3: But Recchi's a Hall of Famer, too. Give him some credit.
2: You got outran.
1: No, you're going outbid right there. Lindros.
2: The LA Kings of 2010s, Ipek Kopitar. The Canadians of 2000, Duffer, he's never going to win. He picked Andre Markov.
3: Andre Markov was really good.
2: And
1: we're
2: then
1: going
2: Panarin.
1: 64 in this one.
2: You are not going to get 70 wins, Duffer. That's how he ends up with, let's see, 70 wins. What did I say?
3: There you go. 70, 10, and 4. I'll take that every day of the week. What did you end up with, Shayna?
2: Well, she didn't do it.
1: I didn't do it yet. I have to do it. I just pulled it up, though.
2: Okay. Like, 83-1 is the...
3: make sure you hit at Sabres Live when you get your result.
2: Exactly. Producer Sam went perfect, and I think that you got to quit after you go perfect. You can't play it anymore.
3: What was your musical...
1: Listen, ask Hurdle. You got to quit perfect, or you never know what's going to happen the next game.
2: That's right.
3: Speaking of perfect, what's your new music selection today on Friday?
1: Oh, the deluxe version for the Beaches. I've been so excited about that. That, and I saw the Aces and Debbie Dawson have new songs, and I'm like, 1, 2, 3, that's what I'm listening to.
3: Perfect 10, right? The Beaches?
1: Absolutely.
3: There you go. Ties in with your perfect 84-0.
2: I'm going to play it all day. And once it happens, tweet the results. Boom, it goes at Sabres Live.
3: Happy weekend, Shayna. Thank you.
1: Thanks for having me.
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16: Which way is it going to go from here? At Sabres Live, the poll question of the day. With the series tied 1-1, heading to Vegas, who is your pick to win the Cup? Vegas in 5 or 6, Vegas in 7, Canes in 5 or 6, or Carolina in 7?
17: Originally, I said Vegas in 6, so I got to stick with Vegas in 6. But
16: this is so even.
17: People think that it ends probably in 6. Like, there's only 42% of people that think it's going 7.
16: That's a lot, dude.
17: 60% think it's 5 or 6.
16: Yeah, but 42% is a lot in any poll, no matter how you slice it.
17: Well, there was 40% of people that didn't vote for the Jack Adams. So, yes, there you go. Not- hey, by the way, Shayna went 82-2 in her attempt at the 84-0.
16: Yeah.
17: And some wonder if you, your team of 70 wins gave her the two losses.
16: All I know is I'm proud of my effort. Much like I was proud of Cale Clegg just a year ago with the Rochester Americans. Happy birthday, Cale. He's 28 today. You remember last postseason? He started the playoffs with goals in five straight games for the Amerks with, you know, from his blue line position. So he played in Manitoba this year, and here's hoping. Kale's having a great day.
17: Yeah, Cam Atkinson also has a birthday today. Marty Jelena has a birthday today. Ooh, for those who remember, clutch. Marty Jelena, Calgary Flames in 04 final. Thought he had the overtime goal against Nikolai Habibulin, but Paradex, what did
16: Parallax
17: they call it?
16: View.
17: Parallax View. Determined the puck was not over the line. Tampa wins and wins game seven. And Mike Fisher, Mr. Carrie Underwood, mm-hmm. with his 46th birthday. He's a young man. Mike Fisher is a young guy.
16: Same age as you?
17: No, he's 3 years younger. He'll be 49 in August, Duffer.
16: Similar eyes, though.
17: Maybe.
16: Like, you know.
17: If I grew the hair in a little curl, maybe I could pass for Mike Fisher. Great hair.
16: Yeah.
17: Great hair. Good player.
16: Very good player.
17: My buddy J.P. Dumont sees him quite often in Nashville, because that's where they reside, obviously.
16: Steven Wilson Jr. crushing it these days in Nashville as part of the CMAs. He's got new music out today. That's why I'm wearing the hoodie. Enjoy the weekend, folks. We will see you again on Monday.
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0: I wrote down so many notes during a delay during a hockey game. I watched a hockey game on television last night, and there was this extended delay as they were reviewing a goal to determine whether or not it crossed the line before the whistle was blown, and then it turns out it wasn't that, and then it was, is this about goaltender interference? Then there was a challenge, then there was a power play, and it turned the whole game, and I could not stop thinking about the stupid... I thought I was done with the ridiculousness of the one in the Sabres-Montreal series, and then it just kind of came back, and then I saw it again, and it made me hurt a little bit more. The game was amazing last night. I would like to, first off, I would like to thank the Buffalo Sabres for bringing hockey back into my brain to the point where I'm watching a Stanley Cup Finals that does not involve them. But also, I'm re-angered by watching what went on last night. And we'll get to that, I'm sure. But not to start the show, because to start the show, we've got one of your favorite people in Western New York. Do you like the Bills? Do you like that they stopped missing the playoffs and started going to the playoffs and being awesome all the time? Then you might like Micah Hyde, who was one of the first guys here when that whole turnaround happened. Micah Hyde has presented us not only with great football over several years, but with a charity softball game in Buffalo for several years. He's still involved. It doesn't have his name on it anymore. It's moved to Rochester, but it's one of the greatest events for a Western New York sports fan to attend, in particular for children to attend. It's the closest what you want to think that training camp is, with access to players and getting autographs and just getting pictures next to guys. What you want out of training camp actually happens at this charity softball game. Has happened in Buffalo, now moving to Rochester. And joining us to talk about it today is Micah Hyde. How'd I do on the intro, Micah?
1: That was awesome, man. That was amazing.
0: Can you tell I've been to a bunch of these things? I've got three kids, and that's where we got our Josh Allen autographs, because you can get near these guys, you know?
1: Yes. You know, you can get on the field. You can get near the field. The guys are walking. You know, it's a cool event because, you know, like you just mentioned, training camp's awesome, but guys are practicing. Guys are working, right? But this is like nothing but just an hour, 2 hours, up to 3 hours of just guys communicating with the fans and taking pictures and signing autographs and stuff like that. So, it's a great event, and I'm so glad that, you know, we were able to bring it to Western New York, and it's continuing on with the Greg Russo Family Foundation. But we're still a part of it. And so there's 10 other guys on the team with nonprofits that will also be benefiting from this game. So I'm here to continue to spread the word and tell, you know, all of Bills Mafia to get to Rochester on Sunday to check it out.
2: Micah, you're Lambo leaping right into this show before we had just started at 1 o'clock. So I want to make sure that was Brad Ryder who gave you the introduction. This is Tim Graham from The Athletic who covered you for a little bit. And I thought that when Brad was saying, this is your favorite player, he was talking to Buffalo Bills fans, but he was looking at me when he said it. And I was thinking, I think this is one of my favorite players. He was a lot of fun to cover. I mean, he was just a straight up dude. It's why he was a captain. It's why things happened on his watch. I don't want to get too far away from the charity, though. We're starting here. What do you most look forward to, Micah, when you get to these events? And even though you're retired now for a couple of years, I don't know if you want to count 2024 as a year played. You got a year of service being on the practice squad, and the team loved having you around. But so it hasn't been too much time passed, but enough that you are definitely retired. What's it like just getting around these dudes?
1: It's awesome. I think that when, you know, I'm out in San Diego, obviously year round and, you know, staying busy with the kids. We just had our third child about a month ago. So
2: congratulations.
1: Thank you. We're surviving and you know, living the day to day and doing all that type of stuff. So whenever we get back to Western New York, you get the feels again, right? You get the chills, you get the energy, you get the Bills Mafia, you get the wings, you know, you get that type of stuff. So it's always going to be an awesome feeling going back to Western New York and putting on these charity events because, you know, I tell people all the time, like our foundation really didn't take that next step and really blow up until we got to Western New York. And that's because of Bills Mafia. They really, you know, surrounded our nonprofit with love and supported it. And, you know, that we were able to grow all the events that we did in Buffalo and in, you know, Western New York and kind of now to the point where this charity game is supporting all the guys that are on the team that have nonprofits. So, like, it's a cool full circle moment that we started that we can see through. And even though our name is not even on it, it's still growing. And so, yeah, retirement's been awesome. But I was, circled this date on the calendar just because I'm excited to get back and be a part of it.
0: Three kids is a lot of kids, Micah. I just want to point that out to you. I'm sure you're aware that it's time to switch from man to zone. You are equipped to deal with zone defense with your training in football, but make sure your wife is up to speed on how this is going to work because you can no longer cover them man to man.
1: Yeah, I don't think my football experience is even translating when it comes to parenting because it's not my zone defense in the last month has not been working. Our two oldest, hopefully they can seem to get along soon. And I have a feeling that's not going to be the case, but it's all out of love, and so we're realizing that it's a circus in our household for sure.
2: They keep blowing the top off the coverage.
1: They do. They break contain. Yeah, I was always the deepest of the deepest on the football field, and they're scoring left and right. I'm a liability out there.
2: Micah, you were involved in two of the most memorable moments in the history, well, of several great moments. You were involved in dozens and dozens of moments.
0: I can't wait to hear what the two are.
2: Highmark Stadium.
1: Yeah, I'm interested. What you got for me?
2: At Highmark Stadium / Ralph Wilson Stadium / Risk Stadium, which has just closed.
1: Yeah.
2: And heading into the new Highmark Stadium, ribbon-cutting ceremony coming up in a week or so. So big times here in Western New York. The two moments. Of course, the interception where you just steal the ball from Nelson Agholor in the end zone in the AFC wildcard game, the 2021-22 season. And it may be the greatest play I've ever witnessed live. I know you're talking about O.J. Simpson and four Super Bowl teams and a lot of great players that have come through there. I'm not going to say it's the greatest ever to happen in that end zone anywhere, but it's in the conversation. And then, of course, maybe just 30, 50 feet from there, Micah, your news conference with Jordan Poyer and Jerry Sullivan. So you're remembered for a lot of fine things.
0: I just watched that again like 2 weeks ago. Because I'm friends with Sully. We're both friends with Sully, but
2: you lived with Sully.
0: I did for a while. It was fun to watch. It was fun to watch him get laid into a little bit.
2: Did you get back go ahead.
1: No, I was just off of that. Obviously, the play. I still in my mind don't know how that happened. It was just all those years of practicing deep balls and all that kind of just worked out and muscle memory, I guess, at that point. And then, yes, the interview. I'm extremely glad that happened. Because there was just it was a very pivotal time in the season. And yes, we laid an egg. Everybody knew that. But as some reporters may tend to continue to, pour salt on the wound, which that was right after the game, emotions were high and stuff like that. That's what he was doing. And so, I still to this day feel like I handled it pretty well. I know that, I haven't always managed those situations as well as I did in that time. So I'm pretty proud of myself. But after all of that, we went on a, 8-game winning streak or something like that. I want to say we kind of finished out the season just on a high note, the regular season. So I'm glad that happened for sure.
2: One of the most incredible stats of this Bills run, and this is since you started winning the AFC East championships, and maybe even before that, maybe it was when Josh Allen became the full-time starter, is you guys would lose back-to-back games once and exactly once. It never got to three, and you never lost back-to-back games again. The ability to just bounce back, and I know that a lot of that has to do with the head coach, but also your starting quarterback and the leadership that was in there, but that was always maybe the most amazing stat since of this current era of Bills football.
1: You're saying we only lost?
2: You would lose back-to-back games once.
0: And then that was
2: the entire year.
0: And
2: you never lost a third game, and then you never lost back-to-back games again. So once and exactly once, you'd lose two games
0: first
2: in
0: season.
2: A row.
0: Yep.
2: And I know I don't want to corner you on betting talk because I know that's a third rail topic sometimes. But last year, heading into last year's season, there was an over-under on consecutive losses for the Bills, and it was 1.5.
0: Wow. Wow.
2: Meaning they were, you're betting, are the Bills ever going to lose just two in a row? Because the consistency and the resilience. Can you speak to that, Micah, as to that, the culture of that, and where does that come from? Because it's not, that's a, that seems like it's an organizational thing more than just any one player.
1: Yeah, I mean, obviously it started from the top down, you know, with Sean and you know, the coaching staff and the players. I really believe that it's the people within the organization that, you know, it could also be Bills Mafia as well. Because, you know, after a Sunday loss in the middle of October, you know, you go outside, it's gloomy, it's starting to get cold, you know, everybody's pissed off at each other, and you know, the media is, the sky's falling and all this type of stuff, right? And I remember just being in that locker room being like, we're not letting this happen again. You know, like, we're not letting this happen 2 weeks in a row. So I think it's a little bit of just everything just playing into that, right? Like, it's like, you lose, you know, you get slapped in the face, you understand what you did wrong, it sucks, you know, you heal your wounds, you go out next week, and we're going to take it out on the next opponent. You know, it's that type of, it was that type of mindset each and every time we would lose. And, you know, we all remember the 2017 season. I think we lost four straight. That was like something we were like, yeah, we're not going back to. So the guys that were there then really understood the messaging, like, hey, we lost last week, we got to get this one this week.
0: What was it like? I know that people are less nice to me the week after the Bills lose a game. What was it like being a public figure and a member of the team? And, you know, the way you're talking about it right now, you recognize Mondays in Western New York in October, you can tell. Like, if you didn't see the game, you slept through all of Sunday, you wake up on Monday, go to a grocery store, you can tell if the Bills won or not. What's it like to wear that and deal with that and live in that? Like, I can't imagine people are mean to you because the team loses, but maybe they're just less talkative, less inclined to strike up a conversation. How does that work?
1: Yeah, well, I don't, you know, the outside noise, whatever, you know, came from you guys in the locker room.
2: Hey,
1: as far as like not bad noise, it's just the outside perspective, right?
2: All right.
1: From you guys in the locker room, as far as like what people are saying on the outside, right? Like, and what's really going on? You know, I have to say that, you know, my wife, I'm sure, would laugh about this, but I didn't go to the grocery store too many times when I was in Western New York. So, it, you know, I didn't really experience it that way. For us, it was the film the next day, right? So you play Sunday, you know, and I'm the type of person, like, I cannot go to sleep until I watch the film. I need to know on every single play if it's a plus, if it's a minus, if I did my job. That's just how I've always been. I could not go to sleep. It could be 3 in the morning. It could be a night game. I had to watch the film before I went to sleep. So then you wake up Monday morning, you know, you got to lift, you know, you got to do all that. And then we're watching film together. And so it was all about accountability in that meeting room, as far as like, did you do your job or did you not? And I really think that, you know, if society works the way that meeting works, we wouldn't have the problems that we have now, because it's all about, you know, being accountable and what's your responsibility. And did you let the team down? Did you let the defense down? Did you know, whatever. And it really humbled you. You know, there was games where I had one interception, a great play, but I had a negative. I had a grade on my score sheet as like, you know, not very good. And I'm like, this doesn't make any sense. And it's because, you know, you got to go out there every single play, do your job, and, you know, not let the team down. So I think it was that mindset going into it every single day every single week, that it made it very difficult to let your guard down, and you always had to get better and get better and get better. And I think that's why we had so much success.
2: We're in conversation with former Bills safety Micah Hyde on the West Hur Hotline, joining us to talk about the Greg Rousseau charity softball game, which used to be the Micah Hyde game that he started so many years ago. It is taking place Sunday in Rochester and at ESL Ballpark. Micah, your thoughts on this transition, on going from this team and the organization that you were intimately familiar to now new stadium, new head coach that you know, but not in this role, new coordinator that you've never worked with, so a little probably feeling a little bit more of an outsider than you ever have when it comes to the Buffalo Bills, but still know so much and care so much and have so much invested. What are your thoughts on this turnover from one coach to the next?
1: Well, you know, let me start by saying when, you know, Sean got let go, you know, it was, I understand the business of the NFL, right? I didn't understand 100% the explanation around it, right? The reasoning around it. But, you know, I guess ultimately it doesn't matter, right? Because if you know, someone wants to make a move, they can make a move. It's their, that's their role, and that's, you know, what they're able to do. So I didn't really, you know, understand that. But, you know, honestly, what solidified it for me was talking to Sean and seeing how positive he was, right? And then
2: meaning after he was let go.
1: Yes. Okay. Yes. Just, you know, because that's the positivity that he's always, you know, given us, right? When something bad would happen or whatever, and just how positive he was. So, you know, obviously hearing that from him was huge. And I'm not saying I was like, you know, ready to go stay on a hill and, you know, cause some problems. That's not the case. It was just more about like, you know, all the things that he did for that organization. And, you know, I wanted to see him get over the hump. You know, we all wanted to see him raise that Lombardi. But, you know, like I said, it's the business of the NFL. And so after having that conversation with him, it's just pure excitement, man. I'm so excited for Bills Mafia. I'm so excited for the Bills organization to be into that new stadium. I wish I could have laced it up one more time to really go in there and just, you know, just go on that field and see the environment. And it's one thing to watch a game from there. You know, I'm trying my hardest to make it work to go back and watch a game there this year. But to be on that field and lace up the cleats and put on the equipment and be on that field is going to be a whole different thing. So I'm excited for the players. I'm excited for the organization, Western New York, you know, just everybody that's involved. And I really believe that, you know, once again, it's the Bills year. So we'll see what happens.
2: What were the things that didn't add up for you regarding that decision?
1: I think that, you know, whether if it was a catch or not a catch, you know, the outcome of the game and, you know, what would have presented itself. It's beyond me, right? Like, that has nothing to do with me as far as hiring and firing and doing all that type of stuff. My role was to tackle guys and you know, make big plays on the football and stuff like that, right? So I think that just once again, it comes back to I wanted to see Sean with the team that he has, and, you know, Josh Allen and Deion and all those guys in the locker room. I wanted to see them all together, even if I was no longer there and I'm retired now. I just wanted to see that kind of come full circle for them, right? Because I know how much hard work and dedication and you know, just everything they put into it. So not really, you know, understanding why that decision was made, but it doesn't really matter because, like I said, after I talked to Sean, just the positivity that he was throwing back my way, I was like, dude, this, like, that's awesome. I'm glad to see that, you know, you're happy, you're living with it, and you're on to the next to you know, the next best opportunity, I guess I should say.
0: In your experience, do you think we can expect all the things that he established, all the stability that this organization has shown during his tenure, can we expect that to carry over, or is there a concern that he was the thing that was holding it all together, this consistent, knowing what this team is going to be in day in, day out, week in, week out, year in, year out? Because that's my fear, is that while I do think changing the vibe there a little bit might be the right move, there's a fear that the consistency that has existed goes away, and I'm wondering what your expectations are with regard to holding it together despite the lack of his presence.
1: Well, I think, you know, you just hit on the head, right? Change is risky. Change is you just don't know what you're going to get. And so, yeah, we've been super consistent over the years as far as, you know, winning ball games and getting to the playoffs and stuff like that. But at the same time, you know, like, we've been so close, been one play away, you know, after how many years, right? Like, in that sense, you know, I think that change can be very good. And I love Joe Brady. I love the hire. I love what he brings. I love his messaging. I love his energy. Everything that, you know, every conversation I've ever had with him, I walk away thinking, like, number one, he knows football. And number two, he's just he's a great dude. And number two, he knows ball. And he can relate to anybody, right? Like any guy, number one, Josh Allen, all the way down to the last roster spot, he can relate and he can sit down and have a full-on conversation with you. And so I think anytime you have somebody like that, which Sean was as well, I think anytime you have somebody like that, you're going to be successful. And so as long as they continue to lay everything out for him, as long as they got 17, you know, throwing, getting the snaps and throwing touchdowns and all that type of stuff, and I think that no matter what, the organization is going to be successful.
2: Micah, I'm just realizing this because I wanted to see – I couldn't remember what happened in Green Bay if you underwent a coaching change while you were there. And, you know, because then I was going to ask you a question, what was that like as a player? And then I just went and looked, and I kept digging and digging. Since you left high school and you played a long time in the NFL, and I think you played all 4 years at Iowa, right? You didn't leave early.
1: Correct.
2: So you played for three head coaches. Kirk Ferentz at Iowa, who was there forever. Mike McCarthy, who had already won a Super Bowl, so he had credentials and gravitas. And then you came to play with Sean McDermott, and he was the head coach when you left. So you've only played for three dudes.
1: Exactly. My high school coach was there for all 4 years. That's the recipe.
2: I'm asking you, I guess, half jokingly, but what do you know about coaching if you've only experienced so many? How can you have an opinion on all this?
1: That is true. That is true. That's crazy because I never even thought about that. And that just goes to show, like, I got the playbook day one, and it was the same playbook 4 years later or 8 years later. You know what I'm saying?
2: So, wow.
1: Like, I have been blessed in my life to be able to be surrounded by some of the greatest coaches, and some of the, you know, most talented players. I mean, I had in the NFL, I had Aaron Rodgers and Josh Allen. Like,
2: decent.
1: I missed the playoffs one time in 2018. Like,
2: I mean, if you're into that kind of thing.
1: Yeah. A lot of guys can't really say that. Now, also, there's been guys that have played 12 years in the NFL, had 11 losing seasons, but won a Super Bowl for their one other season. So, like, it's just a mosh pot of just different careers put together and that's how hard it is to win a Super Bowl. And so, you know, I was never able to get it done. Not to say I'm not done in the NFL. Who knows? One day I'm, you know, doing something else in the NFL and I'm able to get one, but it's just so hard to do. And I have been very, successful when it comes to being around some pretty amazing people.
0: All right, this has to come up because it's in my head, and I realize I don't talk to Micah Hyde very often, and he's the only person alive who can answer this question. So you've only played with two NFL quarterbacks, and they're Aaron Rodgers and Josh Allen.
2: Well, wait a minute. Nathan Peterman.
0: No.
2: Was it Tyrod Taylor also?
0: Okay, but for real.
2: Okay.
0: We're talking like the bulk of his career. Okay, I'll couch it. Okay, come on. I mean, these are two super, they're future Hall of Famers. They're absolute superstars, and they, from the outside, could not be more dissimilar in personality. Just tell me the things that are the same and the things that are different, and whatever this makes you think of, Micah, when asked about Josh Allen and Aaron Rodgers as a part of your NFL career.
1: Dang. Okay. I feel like I should have been asked this question plenty of times, but I don't think I have been.
0: Well, I'm pretty good at this, Micah.
1: Yeah, there you go. kudos to you. All right, let's go with similarities. Obviously, both ballers, Hall of Famers, when it's all said and done. I think that, oh my gosh, when it comes to Aaron Rodgers, it's like it's poetry in motion. When that ball flicks off his finger, it's like it's spinning, right? Like it, and he kind of has that little the little hop, like the little skip when he throws, right? And it's just you can tell he's meant to be an NFL quarterback. He's meant to be in the discussion of one of the greatest quarterbacks of all time. Just the way he's able to pinpoint his accuracy, and I got to Aaron Rodgers in his prime. So like, look, I was lucky. He was throwing no look passes. All that type of stuff when I was there. And so it's, you know, it's poetry in motion. And not to say that Josh Allen isn't, but Josh can just, you know, wind up and just throw the ball 75 yards on a rope like it's nothing, right? So it's just and he can run over a defensive lineman. So it's like it's still, you know, poetry. But it's just a lot more aggression coming from Josh because of how big and strong he is. And you know, that's probably my easiest comparison, if that makes sense.
0: Sure.
1: The difference put me on the spot.
0: Well, I'm thinking personality here a little bit, in that Josh kind of comes off to the outsider as the everyman and the guy that's going to be everybody's friend. And Aaron Rodgers comes off as kind of, I don't want to say elitist, but sort of, I'm the quarterback and you're the other people. And that's how it looks to me.
1: I think knowing both of them, I think that can't be further than the truth. If I'm being honest, I think that Aaron in the locker room is totally different. And not just in the locker room, like some guys may say, yeah, Aaron's, you know, he feels like he's been there. I think if you're inside of his circle and he trusts you, then it's so that's far from the truth. But I would say maybe that Josh, for the longest time, Josh was, it still seems like he's just a little kid playing football. Like, he just doesn't even know his strength. He doesn't know how good he is. He's just out there just having fun on a Sunday afternoon and just scoring touchdowns like he's in Fireball, California, you know, just doing that type of stuff, right? Like, that's what it seems like with Josh. With Aaron, it seems like it's coming from wisdom. Like, he knows the game, and, like, he's watched film, and he's studied, you know, previous quarterbacks and to know how they played and stuff like that, right? Like, not to say Josh doesn't watch. I'm not saying that. I'm saying, like, it just comes off as, like, Josh is just, you know, just talented enough to just go out there on Sunday and just mm-hmm. wing it and just score 5 touchdowns. Like, that's just what it seems like. So that may be, you know, the differences, I guess, for me. But both, you know, Hall of Fame quarterbacks and going to go down in Canton one day. So I'm blessed to have played with both of them.
0: Mike, thank you so much for your time. Really appreciate having you on. Reminder, the reason we got to talk to Micah today, among other things, is that the Greg Russo charity softball game takes place this Sunday, June 7th. Buffalo football stars and fans together, a day of fun, competition, and community impact, with proceeds benefiting the Russo Family Foundation and other players' foundations as well. Thank you so much for taking the time, and also for putting together this super cool softball event, with the tradition continuing now, heading to Rochester with Greg Russo. Thanks, Micah.
1: Of course, guys. Appreciate you having me on. You guys take care. Hopefully see you this fall in the new stadium.
0: Sounds great.
2: Thanks, Micah.
0: All right. Micah Hyde joining us on the West Her Hotline. Quick timeout. Brad Reiter, Tim Graham, WGR.
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3: Because the way they play, Barbashev took it away. Stop! Freddie Anderson sprawls and stops the wraparound. The puck looks like it wound up in the net, but the whistle is blown. And John Aber emphatically saying no goal.
4: It looked a lot more like a goal to me than it did a no goal. And for about 10, 15 minutes, I thought the entire two-hour show would be about that moment and how it pertains to a similar moment in the Sabres-Montreal series. But
5: when they showed the replay of that goal, where he's on the back of the cage, and you can see the puck coming through, and I don't know if whose leg it was, whether it was the defenseman or Freddie Anderson, and you see Hébert, the referee, his eyes and head tracking it like he's just watching it go. Like the ump when Joe Niekro threw the nail file out of his back pocket. And he's just kind of like watching it. It's like, yeah, he saw it go and then he waved it off.
4: And the whistle wasn't before it. And that wasn't even why they called the goal off. They called it off for interference.
5: Again,
4: and then they challenge it and then they get the penalty and then they get the power play goal. And that's the moment because the Sabres were up 1-0 and then it would have been 2-0. And if the challenge was not upheld, it would have been a power play while the Sabres were steamrolling them. It would have been such a moment. And then it ends up being the turning point of this game. What a series this has been so far. What a game that was. What a third period that was. Thank you again, Sabres, for making me care. I wouldn't have come home from baseball and hurried up to turn on the TV to watch the game. I might have remembered it was on and got to, but I was like driving as fast as I could to get home because game two of the finals was on, and that's only because the Sabres were good this year.
5: That third period is fantastic. However, that part of it was so annoying, and the classic, I keep saying, the hockey will never love you as much as you love it. It won't love you back because it was a schmozzle, and the announcers and even the rules official sure, Dave Jackson, aren't even sure what's going on, why Tortorella's challenging this, and it's not that they're calling him out on it, because it's not like we disagree with this. That's one thing. It was like, why is he doing it? How do we can't analyze this unless we know why he's doing it. And, of course, he has a staff. It's not like Tortorella's just deciding to do it. There are hockey minds that have decided you challenge it. And then the hockey minds employed by ESPN were totally baffled.
4: Yeah. Did you see the post game when Dave Jackson was on with the crew? It was Levy, Messier, and PK Subban?
5: I didn't.
4: Messier basically wanted to fight Dave Jackson. He like stood up and started doing like boxing things. And then eventually was like, smile, oh, we love you, Dave. It's fine. But he's like, what are we talking about? He's like, that's not interference at all. In no world is that interference. The puck is there. You can poke at the puck. He sees it. He pokes it. It goes in. What are we talking about? And Dave Jackson just babbles nothingness from a rule book in his head. It was awful. It was awful. I can't imagine what it feels like to be on the wrong end of that call.
5: And the Hurricanes with their black pants and their black socks. And I'm not saying you have to ban black. But you maybe when it comes to like looking for this black disc sliding around, maybe if it blends in with too much fabric and the ref's like, can't see it, I can't detect it.
4: Maybe that's on you.
5: Maybe then the NHL needs to like find a way so that way the ref can see this thing that is the most important thing of all the things, and it's going to cross the line. I'm sorry, it blends in with all this massive black fabric. Got to whistle it.
4: We were talking not long
5: ago. It was a goal. It was
4: absolutely
5: a goal.
4: Should have been a goal. We were talking not that long ago about Bettman and, you know, his overreach on trying to, early in his tenure, grow the game. That was the phrase. But my least, and that puts you with multiple teams in Florida and gives you hockey in Arizona. And it's just, ugh. But I think my least favorite thing that happened on his watch was the era when the Sabres flipped to black and red, and so did everyone else flip to black. There were four teams. I want to say we were down to four teams in the playoffs, or could have been, like, there were five left, but it almost was four teams that just had the same uniforms, with the Sabres and the Hurricanes and
5: Chicago.
4: I don't know that it was them, but it could have been them.
5: Well, back then it wouldn't have been Chicago. They were terrible.
4: Right, they were bad, but there was just everyone was wearing black, and then that in conjunction with the swapping to not wearing white at home, I think, has ruined the look of hockey. I found, you know, you said the other day you don't know who you're rooting for in a series sometimes until you're watching it and you find out how you react to a goal. I discovered that I do like Carolina in this series more than I like Vegas. But part of it is that they're not wearing the same uniforms as they were back then, because if they were dressed like they were in 06, I couldn't do it. But this looked more like a black Coyotes uniform or something to me yesterday.
5: Well, Vegas isn't wearing what it was wearing in 06.
4: That's true. Vegas looks exactly like Vegas to me, and then Carolina looks like a random team that I don't hate. So I found that I could deal with them a little bit more. I got a text in with regard to we like to connect with the fans, brought to you by Northtown Kia, Western New York's number one Kia dealer. 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Got a text in from our conversation with Micah Hyde to start the show today. It said, Hyde just described the Rodgers-Allen difference as Rodgers is Shakespeare and Allen is Michael Bay, producer of big blow-up movies. They're both turning out bangers, but the visual experience is different. I knew he was going to say the word spin. When I think of Aaron Rodgers throwing the ball, I think of spin. They talk about a lot of, in the last 10 years, that term has come to be a thing. Like, oh, that guy can really spin it. Aaron Rodgers looks like I see that the finger spinning the ball. He's got that flair at the end of it. It is artistic. It is cool. And I knew he'd say the word spin, and he did.
5: Warren Moon is my score to beat for the prettiest ball.
4: Yeah?
5: Oh, unbelievable. Long ball, always arced, always turned over, always tight spiral, no wobble.
4: Yeah.
5: Just beautiful.
4: All right.
5: But, I mean, obviously Aaron Rodgers is up there.
4: He's got a thing. It's the flair with which he delivers the ball. It's always just like, yeah, I did that. What's up? Almost like a Shooter McGavin type of deal at the end.
5: That's right. And he's not going to throw an interception. How about also another one, underrated, but Jeff Blake, former Cincinnati Bengals quarterback.
4: I feel like Jeff Blake would have hit the roof in most indoor stadiums.
5: And he had a weird delivery. I interviewed him about it because I did a story. I did a deep dive on Josh Allen throwing the long ball. And I interviewed Warren Moon and I interviewed Jeff Blake and somebody else. I don't recall. Maybe Lynn Dickey.
4: Lynn Dickey.
5: Yeah, I like to impress the reader by finding somebody.
4: Wow. All right.
5: Former Green Bay Packers quarterback, yeah. Known for the deep ball. But Jeff Blake, I interviewed him about it. He throws the ball he would look at the ball. His whole thing was like a batter. You're supposed to see the ball come off the bat, which is virtually impossible to do, but Ted Williams and Charlie Lau and Walt Riniak and every hitting instructor.
4: That's what I tell every 12-year-old.
5: Right. See the ball coming off the bat. Well,
4: watch
5: he had learned at some point he would watch the ball come out of his hand. So imagine that. Like, he's looking at a receiver, and then when he goes to throw, he would look and watch the ball come off his hand. So he's taking his eye off the receiver.
4: This is Blake?
5: Jeff Blake.
4: 100%
5: And he would chuck, and he would just have this, take a look at his delivery.
4: I just saw you do it, and it looked like Jeff Blake. I'm not kidding. I didn't realize I knew that was what he did, but you just looked like Jeff Blake, the way that you just did that.
5: You wouldn't instruct anybody to do that.
4: No way.
5: But it worked for him, and he threw a gorgeous pass.
4: Yeah. All right. 803-0550 as we connect with the fans, as we do. Lee is in Buffalo. Hey, Lee, you're on WGR.
6: Hey, how you guys doing?
4: Fine.
5: I'm all right.
6: Yeah, I have one thing about the Sabres and one thing about the Bills. Dawson Knox made a comment the other day, which I thought was very, very respectful. Like, it goes back to what Connor McGregor said, the offensive tackle, if I said his name right.
5: Connor McGovern.
6: Knox came,
5: you got it.
6: Yeah. Knox came out and said Bean doesn't really know. I would have taken a massive pay cut just to stay here. And it just shows what the culture here is now. And I actually can sit here and say, you know, yes, I will say it, that Sean McDermott did build a great culture. He likes the Choir Boys. But there's a lot of talk about how now, like, even in OTAs, like, even some of the local news stations are saying that these guys are flying around. They're more hyped up now because Joe Brady brings an extra level of juice to the practice field. I'm not there, so I don't know. But now,

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3: And causing him to be away from the team and the distraction. Yeah, Lindy dealt with some things. He dealt with a lot of off-the-ice things that were crisis. John Cooper didn't have to deal with crisis.
4: Here's my new thought on the John Cooper winning and Lindy Ruff losing thing. It's easy for me to say that the wrong thing happened last night when a small group of people made a decision about a goal or not a goal or goaltender interference or review and penalty, all that. Like, I can wrap my head around arguing against all that and saying all of it's wrong. I've only talked to Buffalo people about the Lindy Ruff thing, and more people, there were 99 voters, and they decided the other guy deserved it, and I feel like we're missing something. I feel like Lindy Ruff had the kind of season that earned somebody Coach of the Year, but I don't look at every other coach in the same way. So I've kind of fallen back to my point of, damn, that stinks. I wish he would have won. And that's all. I'm not mad about it anymore. It took me 2 days to just get to this point, but the 99 people voted, and if I replaced one of the voters that voted for John Cooper, he would have won. But we had a bunch of people. That's why they have so many voters. I don't know if they're the right voters. I don't know who did it. I know it's the broadcasters, but I don't know who they are. I don't know. I can't bring myself to be mad because I know that I'm wrong because 99 people voted and he came in second.
3: Believe it.
4: Yeah. 803-0550. Quick timeout. We'll be right back. Tim Graham, Brad Ryder, WGR.
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10: Tim Graham, Brad Ryder, WGR. Let's go right back to the phones because Ryan in Toronto disagrees with Brad on Lindy Ruff and the coach of the year.
11: Oh, cool.
10: Ryan, go ahead.
12: Tim, Brad, happy Friday, guys. Listen, I'm not here to hate you guys or anything like that. Everyone has their own opinions. But I think we are missing the point of how John Moore, when he got promoted to be a GM, and this is a team that was built by Kevin Adams, remember that, right?
11: Yeah.
12: I don't know what Kevin Adams did or whatever the case might be. Like, this team was going nowhere. But when John Moore took over, I don't know what he said or what he did. He did something to flip the switch to the way the Sabres ended up as they are right now. Don't get me wrong, Lindy Ruff deserves the title, but we are missing point of what John Moore did, to be honest, guys. Look what he did in Columbus and what he did to the Sabres. That's my honest opinion, and no one's talking about that. That's all.
11: All right. Well, I mean, if we're talking about coach of the year, so we haven't discussed GM as a part of that. I don't know, obviously it worked. He can stick around. Thumbs up in my book, but I don't know what happened because nothing changed on the roster, really. Nothing significant changed on the roster. And I guess that would be an argument for Lindy winning. But again, you know, it's you telling me you think Lindy should be the coach of the year. I agree, Lindy should be coach of the year. But I also am recognizing that we're wrong because everybody else said the other thing. So not everybody. It was close.
12: No. What I'm saying, guys, I don't know if you understand what I'm trying to say, is that Lindy was a coach from day one when the season started. And in December, Kevin Adams was a GM. When he got fired, I don't know what John Moore did. How did that team become who they are when they finished the season? That's what I'm asking.
11: Yeah, well, That's what we're all asking. No, I don't have an answer. I mean, you're not expecting me to answer it, right? Because I don't have a clue. I just know that it happened, and it was great, and it was fun, and it got me so energized about hockey that I'm rushing home to tune in to Game 2 of the Stanley Cup Finals, and I'm glad I did. So that's cool. Right? Do you have anything to add to that, Tim?
10: No, I was just trying to think of what I was doing last night. I was out doing something, running errands, but I was similar. I had to hurry up and get home to watch hockey. A lot of times gets to this point of the year and I wait a couple of games before I'm into it. But I've had that carryover from the Sabres and watching every day.
11: Mm-hmm.
10: And it carried me through the conference finals, and it's carrying me into the first couple of games here. Usually I wait for let's get a little friction, a little drama in the series, and then I'll start tuning in.
11: Or I'll tune in 3 minutes into the third period and watch that, as opposed to waiting several games.
10: And I don't
11: really do that.
10: And I don't know if this has to do with it's convenient, but the games being on the same channel,
11: on
10: Channel 7, but every other day, it's almost like it's a different sport, obviously.
11: Right.
10: But it's like, there's no breakup in between the two series.
11: It's amazing.
10: It's like you can just.
11: I'm excited for basketball today.
10: It's like skiing. You're just leaning left, leaning right.
11: Yeah.
10: You're still going down the same slope.
11: Yeah, it's great. All right, quick timeout. We'll be right back. Tim Graham, Brad Ryder, WGR.
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7: Oh no, there goes Tokyo. Again. It's happening again. Oh, Godzilla. It's Tim Graham and Brad Ryder on WGR. Thanks to Micah Hyde for joining us an hour ago to talk about the charity softball game coming up in Rochester this Sunday. We didn't get into why it's no longer the Micah Hyde game because I didn't want to talk about legal stuff with a previous third-party participant has prevented them from doing what they wanted to do. So they're like, all right, we'll just keep doing it, but we'll switch it over here. So now it's a Russo thing, and it's in Rochester, but it's the same event, and it's the best event. I mentioned it once, but I want to say it again. It is what you hope training camp will be, where you can bring your kids, and you're not spending money like you would for an actual ticket for a game, and people are approachable. And you can get pictures and you can get autographs and you can shake hands and it's fun. You see them all just sort of hanging out. It's a leisurely day for them as opposed to even camp, as Micah Hyde said. They're at work during camp. So, yeah, they're going to be cool a little bit here and there. But this is just, hey, the Bills are all hanging out in one place. Want to go hang out with them? And you can, specifically if you're up front. But they let you get down there before it's going on, after it's going on. It's awesome. So I can't go this year because, you know, baseball, as always, we got, I don't know, probably four games on Sunday. So I won't attend that thing. But I recommend it.
8: How are you handling all the baseball? Because all you have 14 children.
7: Right.
8: They all play baseball.
7: It's not quite that.
8: None of them are on the same team.
7: Right. Most of those things you just said are true. I've got three kids, two of whom play baseball, but the other one does stuff too. So tonight we've got a moving up ceremony. We've got a game in Niagara Falls, the town of Niagara, excuse me, and one in Elba, which is, I think, like Albion, Batavia-ish. I don't know. I'll be using the map to get to that one. But, yeah, it's not going great, man. The scheduling in my head is not great. I went somewhere last night and realized way too late that I was miscalculating everything by an hour. Luckily, the kids were where they needed to be, but I certainly was not. And I missed three innings, I think, of the baseball game I was trying to attend. I realized at 4:48. That the game starts at 6, at 5, not 6, and I was in the wrong town, heading in the wrong direction, stuck in construction traffic.
8: That's a metaphor.
7: Not great. Yeah, it is. So it's what I'm doing, man. Just heading the wrong way at the wrong time and stuck in construction traffic.
8: This was last night.
7: That was yesterday.
8: But you got home in time to see the big third period drama.
7: I got home in time to see most of that game. Yeah, it was fine. I got home the game had already started. It was 1-0 when I turned it on. So I got to see the rest of it from there.
8: The reason I bring it up is because Jerry and Kenmore has been waiting on hold to talk about that for a little bit. I want to bring him in. 803-0550. Jerry, go ahead. You're on the air.
9: Hey, good afternoon, guys. I read a lot of rule books. And what
8: Nerd.
9: They have done to sports, Yeah, I know. What they have done to sports is horrible. They want to take judgment out and make everything black and white. But there's an art to all these sports. It's not just science. For much as we think we were screwed by the Hull goal, for 3 years, that wasn't a goal. The other 150 years of that league, it was a goal. Yeah. We know what a goal looks like. We have built a society that wants perfect. So we don't know what a strike is. We don't know what a catch is. We don't know what obstruction is. We didn't know. We don't know what interference is. We don't know what a goal is. And then to top it off, we give up something like a goal because the puck's in our crease, and then we want to be bailed out by a technicality across the board. How many times, Brad, do you hear at a baseball game on a kid that's clearly safe, he's supposed to slide. You know, make a play. Do you know there's not a rule set in the world that requires you to slide anymore? It's you must avoid contact.
7: Yep.
9: And there's lots of ways of avoiding contact. But this whole society of we got to make it perfect by making it more complicated, we got to have it our way, even if it's a technicality that, well, oh, the ball went over the fence, but it hit his glove. Isn't that a ground rule double? You know, we whine about everything, and we want it perfect. And, you know, we know what a catch looks like. We know what a strike looks like. I know what an out looks like. Don't keep defining it to the point that gives somebody ammunition to say, I don't think that was a catch.
7: You know? Yeah, no, I'm 100% with you. I couldn't agree more. I appreciate it. I have a question for you. The other day, I reached out to you as I was trying to find an umpire for a baseball game. I went through about 20 different people. I did not find an umpire. I ended up being that umpire. I was wondering, when will I stop being sore?
9: there will not. You know what? The two pieces of advice I would give people that umpire, and if you're new to it, one, you are there to do a job. It is not personal. The minute you take it personal, you can't do that. You're just there to do a job. And the second thing is, just like hockey or any other sport, your equipment is designed to be hit on the front. Do not flinch. Do not turn your head. Do not turn your legs. Do not do anything that you think will help you. It is hurting you. Your equipment is designed to be hit on the front.
7: All right. Well, this has nothing to do with equipment and just me running around because I was on the bases.
9: Oh, that's not fixable, Brad.
7: No, the groin. It's the groin more than anything. I tried to get out of bed the day afterward, and that was a struggle. And now we're 3 days removed, and it's all groin right now, Jerry.
9: Wider stance.
8: All groin all the time.
7: All right. Thank you.
9: Yeah.
7: All right. Good to hear from you, Jerry. I'm hurting, man. I'm hurting.
8: Well,
7: I had a guy yesterday. I get to the second game of the night. And he's like, man, I couldn't believe you the other night, the way you were running around out there. Like, well, I was trying to keep up. And I don't want to miss any calls. You know, I don't know where I'm supposed to be, so I got to get to where I need to be. You know, just – and he's like, wow, I'm really impressed you could do that. And in the moment, I was saying, ow, as I was just approaching him. Because everything still hurts. Like, you did a great job. Like, yeah, cool. You'll never see that again. I'm done. I've retired as an umpire.
8: You're how old?
7: 51.
8: All right, so you're 51. You're not a physically trained specimen like Josh Allen.
7: Right.
8: But interesting comment. He sat down one-on-one with Tyler Dunn earlier in the week, I think. And at Tyler Dunn's Substack, he's at golong.com. I'm sorry, golongtd.com. I'm sorry, I want to say it right. And one of the pullout quotes that Tyler used to tweet out the story earlier today really struck me. The first was, and this is obviously awesome to hear. Like, this is a great quote from Josh Allen. He says, "This city winning a Super Bowl is the last greatest sports story in all of the world." I really do believe that. I want to be the guy that does it. I mean, like, come on. I mean, people are going to be frothing at the idea, and they have been really for years, but Josh Allen wants to win for Buffalo. I mean, that's a badass quote. But then there's another tweet that Tyler put out that made me think, and it goes to what we've been talking about on this show. I've been talking about on my podcast, Tim Graham and Friends, which you can catch on your platform of choice, YouTube or any of the other audios. And we've been talking about, how long does Josh Allen have? This is the clock ticking. pocket passer. He's going to have to make adjustments. We've been talking about that as though it's a matter of fact, right?
7: Sure.
8: You and I have just earlier this week, you know, how do you have 8 more years? Well, the quarterbacks play until they're 40 now. So people have a tendency to look and say, all right, we see Tom Brady doing it. We see Aaron Rodgers doing it. The elites can stick around as long as they want because they have the acumen and the wisdom and the leadership qualities and all these things, and they can adjust. Drew Brees played very late in his career. Brett Favre. This isn't back in the day when George Blanda was an outlier. These guys can play until they have a lot of gray hair. So we've kind of assumed, well, we have Josh Allen for another 8 years, right? Maybe he's only halfway through his career. 38, 40 maybe? He just turned 30. But this dual-threat elite quarterback is going to have to switch at some time. He's going to have to morph into, like Randall Cunningham did. Randall Cunningham, early in his career, the ultimate weapon, he was called on the cover of Sports Illustrated. Yeah. Unbelievable, like the pre-Michael Vick. Michael Vick really didn't turn into the pocket passer, but Randall Cunningham did and had great success and was decorated. And I don't know if he was all pro, but I'm sure he was Pro Bowl with the Minnesota Vikings later in his career as a pocket passer. Didn't run like he did, like when he was going for 1,000 yards with the Eagles. All right, so can Josh Allen be like Randall Cunningham? Well, how about this? According to this quote, he might not be even interested in that. Maybe you only have 4 or 5 more years of Josh Allen because he says this to Tyler Dunn. I'm going to play football how I know how to play until I can't. And when I can't play it the way I want to play it, it's probably when I'm done. But hopefully that's still quite some time. So are we one injury?
7: Yeah.
8: Are we one? And I'm not saying that he gets an injury and retires. But if you get to a point where Josh Allen's got to play with a knee brace or he can't tuck it and run and he doesn't feel comfortable and he's like, well, I can't play like Josh Allen anymore. That's it. So that... the pages were flying off the calendar already. When we're talking just last week when he turned 30 years old, we talked about it in milestone terms, right?
7: Sure.
8: 30-year-old, still time left, guys. Down the road, we'll talk about Josh Allen as a pocket passer. Well, no. How about right now he's saying, well, we'll see. We'll see how much longer I can be a dual threat quarterback. So maybe now you only have 4 years left. 5. Let's say 6. Does that make you feel a little more nervous as a Bills fan? And the fact that changing coaches, there's going to be growing pains within the organization. It would be historic. It would be unusual if Joe Brady could do it in the first year. So I'm not, there's no indictment of Joe Brady if he can't get over the Terry Pegula's proverbial playoff wall in 2026. I mean, no shame in that. But that's, then he's, now we're talking 31 years old.
7: Right.
8: So where are we with Josh Allen as, okay, this is the version it's going to be, and then I probably, according to this, he says, it's probably when I'm done, when I can't be the guy I am now. Start the clock.
7: Yeah. All right. It doesn't scare me. It just eliminates a portion of Buffalo Bills football that I have been envisioning would exist. Anytime there's talk about the window, the Super Bowl window, it is in reference to Josh Allen, like the prime of his career when he's at his best. I always say the window is open for as long as he is this version of himself. That's kind of how I always couch it a little bit. I don't want to say for as long as they have Josh Allen. I want to say this version.
8: But
7: of
8: But I've
7: Josh
8: been
7: Allen.
8: Allowing for the fact that he could still turn into an elite pocket passer too.
7: Yeah, and that's what I'm getting to.
8: But that's the variable. That's the asterisk. Like maybe.
7: Yeah, maybe. But even that. Even if that doesn't go perfectly well,
8: John
7: Elway, in your version of it, there is an off ramp to the Allen, an elongated off ramp to the Allen era of Bills football. Because there's the part where he's this, where he's what he is right now. And then when that thing switches and he's got to become, he's got to rely more on being solid in the pocket and staying where he is, and he's not running people over. And I don't think it'll ever totally go away where you would discount him, Well, we don't have to spy him anymore because he's 34. Like, I don't think that's ever going to happen, even if he has already switched. There's still a fear. Like, we've seen what this guy can do. But I pictured that being the stretched out runway of he's in decline. It's time to start thinking about the next guy. Maybe you bring in a veteran because he's not going to be healthy all year. Like, that kind of stuff.
10: That's another like 4 or 5 years. That's what gets me to 10 more years of Josh Allen is 5 real ones and 5 decline, but he's still Josh. And what are you going to do? He's going to play for somebody else? No. So like, that's what I've been envisioning. This sounds like he goes, oh, I can't be that guy. I went from a 99 to an 87 in Madden. I'm out. Like, that's what it sounds a little bit like.
8: Yeah, or even, yeah, that dual threat. If I can't, if I lose half a step. Now, I know that you were a boxing guy like I was, so I can use this. And now I can't talk boxing today. I can't talk contemporary boxing, not even close. But back when we used to talk boxing and Joe Macy was a thing and yeah. We were covering it and all that stuff. Roy Jones Jr., I mean, it's a different – this is a Muhammad Ali discussion too. I'm not comparing – well, I guess I am comparing Roy Jones Jr. to Muhammad Ali. They had some similarities. But Roy Jones Jr. was one of the slickest boxers, punchers. Now, Pernell Whitaker was slicker but didn't have the offense. Roy Jones Jr. was able to counter and make you pay and punish you for it. Mm-hmm. And then there came a point where Roy Jones Jr. was just probably, in real scientific terms – 0.2 seconds slower. And in his mind, he had always been able to counter punch, counter and punch, counter and punch. And now all of a sudden it's, I didn't counter. I just got hit.
10: Yeah.
8: Now my counter punch is off target. Wait a minute now. That happens in all of sports. It's what happens as we get older and decline. And it's the accumulation of bumps and bruises, whether you're umping the bases in an under 11 baseball game or taking hits from 320-pound defenders. I have in my mind 2 seconds to get from here to that sideline and safely run out of bounds. Well, you get there in 2.2 seconds, and all of a sudden now you're picking up your ear pads off the sideline and collecting them out of your helmet. That's when it starts to add up. So we're not there yet, but that's where this comment Josh Allen makes to Tyler Dunn. And again, you could read this story at his website, golongtd.com.
10: Read the quote again.
8: I'm going to play football how I know how to play it until I can't. And when I can't play it the way I want to play it, it's probably when I'm done. But hopefully there's still quite... Wait, let me... I botched it because I can't read. I'm going to play football how I know how to play football until I can't. And when I can't play it the way I want to play it, it's probably when I'm done. But hopefully that's still quite some time. Hopefully.
10: All right. I mean, those are all the things I'm thinking, right? I hope that he stays healthy forever, but we know that it won't be
8: forever.
10: The guy
8: who triumphantly emerges from the blue medical tent 5 times within the course of a season, right? Because he's going to get the concussion check. Right. He hurt his foot in Cleveland, whatever. He bangs his throwing hand on somebody's helmet, and he's got to go into the tent. And we don't even think about it anymore. You hold your breath when, I don't know, pick a dude.
10: Jalen Brunson goes to the locker room in game
8: anybody.
10: One.
8: Wembanyama limping off the court right. In the first half the other night. And you're like, whoo. But Josh Allen going into the blue medical tent, we barely even look anymore. Whether it be the fans or the media, we barely pick up our binoculars to be like, oh, because he's going to come out and he's going to grab the tablet and he's going to put the ball cap on and he's going to be out there for the next series. Okay. But there's going to come a point where they pull the card up to the blue medical tent.
10: Yeah.
8: Or he misses a series or like whatever. He's got to jog back to the locker room to go to get an x-ray. So he's been fortunate. I don't think that he is such a freak of human nature that he will avoid injuries his entire career. It's been amazing what he's been able to do the way he plays the game.
10: And what he's been able to play through also. It's not just avoiding injury.
8: Bills fan, knock on wood, hopefully he retires with no major injuries and plays 17.
10: Four Super Bowl rings.
8: Yeah. And he's got this, the game started streak that he really values. You know, he just, even when it comes to that game, he takes the first snap,
10: the
8: regular season finale, takes the snap to keep the streak alive, goes to the sideline, puts on the ball cap, puts the earpiece in and helps out, Mitch Trubisky. But so he's an iron horse. He is a badass. He is unstoppable until he's not. And that's the thing where seeing that quote that he gave to Tyler Dunn, that he's going to play this way and that's it, probably. I mean, he does say probably, but then he's going to hang him up. And that, I think, shortens the window quite a bit.
10: There's a part of me that thinks that this is a massive quote. There's a part of me that thinks that this is him going, yeah, I'm going to die someday. And they're like, yeah, I know, at some point, but not for a while, right? Like, yeah, I hope not. Yeah. And that, like, there's kind of that, but yeah, there's no reason to think, there's no reason to think anything negative about him until there is. You know, it's he can fight through everything, but eventually something will happen, and it's we'll see too, because the mindset might change when he realizes, all right, even though I'm not that, I still really like this. I'm still better than everybody else.
8: Oh, you got to give him the competitive juices. Look, you talk to probably a lot of power pitchers, all kinds of guys who are like, I mean, this is hubris, right? This is ego in a good way, in a healthy way.
10: Yeah.
8: That Josh Allen is saying, this is the way I play, and that's it in his mind. I will never be anything else. I mean, when things start to change, then it's like, yeah, maybe I'm going to become more of a defensive boxer now. Maybe I'm going to just pick up a couple extra, you know, I'm going to throw some off-speed pitches here. I'm going to be able to pick up, I'm going to paint the corners more than trying to throw at 102. You know, I'm going to learn some things. So, yeah, I mean, Aaron Rodgers doesn't play the same way he played. I mean, Brett Favre, even as pig-headed as he was, he evolved over the course of his career. And yeah. I'm sure Brett Favre was the type of guy to be like, I'm going to play like, you know, hey, spitting his chest. Hey, man, I'm going to play this way until that's it. And what? No, he had to change.
10: Right.
8: But, yeah, we'll see how much he loves it and wants it, and I think he will. But he's saying here, at least in June of 2026, that he doesn't see himself playing the game beyond this version of himself.
10: I'm thinking of the end of Jim Kelly's career. And I wasn't a broadcaster at the time. Barely. He retired, and then I started, basically. But I remember thinking of him the same way that you were just talking about Roy Jones with that 0.2 of a second. His eyes and his brain told him he could make a throw, but he was 0.2 of a second behind where he used to be, and the results were not what they used to be. It's such a high wire act to be a performer at that level that when you slip a little bit and you lose that tiny bit of an edge that you had to gun the ball between two defenders because you knew you could get it there before that spot closed on you, it turns into incompletions and interceptions and losses.
8: Blindside sacks.
10: And sacks and all of that stuff. So, yeah, it's coming eventually. But I refuse to think of 30 as old. I know that number. I know that number scares people, but I've seen too much of it.
8: He's not old. He's not old. Again, if that has been through the discussion, lest anyone think that we're saying that this is the. I mean, this is just a quote shortly after us talking
10: about
8: turning 30.
10: How long is this window?
8: Yeah, what is this window? And I think Josh Allen, by this comment, is kind of closing his window a little bit.
10: I hear it. I don't know that he'll say the same words the next time that somebody asks him. You know, 5 years from now, you ask him the same question.
8: Oh, right.
10: He's going to be a different person.
8: Things change.
10: All that kind of stuff is going to be there. 803-0550 is the phone number if you would like to get in to speak with us. We like to connect with the fans, courtesy of Northtown Kia, Western New York's number one Kia dealer. 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I don't have anything on my sheet. Like, this is where I normally... Oh, I have one question that I wrote down for Micah Hyde that I didn't ask him.
8: Ask me.
10: Scale of 1 to 10, how retired are you?
8: Well, me?
10: Yeah.
8: Well, negative. Oh, what 10? Is 10 most retired?
10: Yeah, 10 is retired.
8: Well, if you've never played, I guess, so that's like, what is 0 times infinity? Or no, is that zero?
10: No, that'd be 0.
8: It's always 0.
10: Divided by infinity. You can't divide by infinity or by 0. You can't divide by 0. You can't divide by either, really.
8: No. So I guess the math does not compute. I think he's very retired.
10: So do I. But
8: he was retired when he came back, and he was on the practice squad.
10: Right.
8: And
10: well, that's what I wanted to hear. I wanted to hear that story. There was no chance he was playing, but he was on the team, but he wasn't on the team.
8: But my eyebrow did raise when he said, maybe someday I get back in the NFL and I'll win it. But he was talking about in some capacity as maybe a coach or a scout or something. But I was like, wait a minute. But he did say, he's like, I still could win a Super Bowl. And I was like, wait, I don't know.
10: When he said that he's in San Diego, obviously, did you think... I had no idea you were in San Diego, because that's what I thought. I didn't think it was. I don't think it's obvious at all that he was talking to us from San Diego.
8: No, not. But I remembered when he said that that's where he lives.
10: Yeah, oh,
8: But yeah,
10: so did I, because he said it.
8: But obviously he's in San Diego.
10: Yeah, he said obviously.
8: Hey, speaking of obviously, how about the Chicago Bears obviously going to have a new stadium in Indiana? Hammond, Indiana.
10: Closer. They're closer.
8: I was
10: going to
8: ask Micah Hyde about that, but there were too many other topics. But as a former Packer, the concept of the Chicago Bears playing in Hammond, Indiana, 30 miles south-southeast of Chicago, Indiana's going to have two football teams.
10: That's weird.
8: More than New York.
10: That's right.
8: They're going to have twice as many teams in Indiana than they have in New York State.
10: I don't think we're going to feel this, though. It's not too much different, obviously, from I was thinking initially of Buffalo to Orchard Park, but New York to East Rutherford, I don't know. I'm used to it. I accept it. It's fine. Is Chicago going to be upset? Is Illinois? Essentially a suburb of Chicago, despite being outside of the state line.
8: 30 miles is a lot. East Rutherford, from the press box, if you look out the back window of the press box, you can see the Manhattan skyline. So I don't know.
10: I bet you could do that with Chicago as well. It's on a lake.
8: 30 miles away? No.
10: I'm going to look at the map. You say what you were going to say,
8: I want to see how far away East Rutherford is from, it says from Manhattan. It is 10 miles. So a third of the distance, but it's across water.
10: Oh, this is not on the water. Hammond's not on the water.
8: No. Hammond's south-southeast of Chicago. I bet you, though, Abe Froman still sells product in Hammond.
10: The Sausage King?
8: Absolutely. He sells product in as far away as Hammond. Don't you think? Zelensky, there's probably a Zelensky's Auto Parts also in Hammond, Indiana. That's where Tommy Boy was about to get bought out from. I just wanted to make sure. You confirming that is for the listener to be like, what is that? So I just felt the need for the listener.
10: Zelensky is Dan Aykroyd.
8: That's right.
10: As opposed to Callahan, which is Tom Callahan. Everybody knows that, obviously.
8: That's right.
10: Obviously, I'm in San Diego. Can't you tell from the way I sound?
8: All right, let's take a break.
10: Why?
8: 803-0550.
10: No, let's keep going. I'm just kidding.
8: I'll hit the button, or Dan will hit the button, and we'll just keep going. Through the break, then Dan will pick it up wherever we're talking, and he'll just pick it up right in
10: your
8: the conversation.
10: Your idea was better.
8: That's Brad Ryder. I'm Tim Graham. This is WGR.
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32: Hey, Vegas came for the cup, but they're up against a hurricane, so ain't gonna happen. Let's go, Kane!
33: The Vegas Knights are more like Penn and Teller, known for their disappearing act. Let's go, Canes!
34: Las Vegas? Who lives in Las Vegas? Nobody lives in Las Vegas. It's a place you visit, not a place you live. Raleigh, North Carolina, Raleighwood, this is where you live. This is what we do. This is our Stanley Cup. We're coming for it, and we're going to take it. Thank you so much for everything that you guys have done for us. Let's freaking go, Canes. Goodbye.
32: What's your deal with calling the Canadians to win it all, and then we smoke your butts, and now you're picking Vegas? What a big homer you are. Get a life, PK.
8: They were talking about PK Subban, but what was the source of that audio, Dan?
35: It's from ESPN. It was basically Carolina fans. They had like a telephone box.
8: Oh, that thing.
35: Full of chirps.
8: Oh, got it.
10: Well, that's fun.
8: You don't live in Las Vegas. You only visit there. You live in Raleigh. So I lived in Las Vegas, and I have a very close friend who lived in Raleigh for about a month and hated it, moved back to Buffalo. So that's just my personal connection.
10: What's it like to live in Vegas? How Vegas-y did you live?
8: I loved it. Well,
10: you live in Henderson or something? Or are you like actually the Vegas, Vegas?
8: I lived in Las Vegas. There are different types of it now. So technically, legitimate city of Las Vegas is downtown Las Vegas. So the Strip is not even in Las Vegas.
10: But like Binion's?
8: But it's like a county type thing. There's Paradise, Nevada. I mean, so sometimes you see on a Dateline if it's, you know, the T-Mobile Center where the Golden Knights play.
10: Yeah,
8: sometimes people will call that Paradise, Nevada. It's like a it's all Las
10: that's
8: Vegas.
10: It's like right on the or like just off the Strip, right?
8: But it's not technically it's not Las Vegas. Las Vegas is down by where all the pawn shops are and the dirty Las Vegas and downtown
10: Binion's and all that stuff, right?
8: Yes, that is technically Las Vegas.
10: Okay.
8: So I lived in what would be the second ring of Las Vegas, which would, you know, okay. I did not live in the city, but I also didn't live in what would be rural, out in the desert.
10: You didn't like live
8: Clark
10: in a casino.
8: County. No. So you get kicked in the nards enough, you learn not to go there, you know. So maybe the first couple of months I got it out of my system.
10: Yeah.
8: And I would only go to the casinos really when I had friends in town.
10: Of course.
8: You know, or family come to visit and you got to do the tourist stuff and
10: like I go to Niagara Falls.
8: Yes. But I took advantage of the 24-hour nature of Las Vegas. Everything is open 24 hours. I'd go grocery shopping at 3 in the morning, you know, do whatever. I could go out for a meal, especially with the job that I do in writing. I'll be up all night, and I'll be like, I'm going to go. I can go have a steak dinner at 4 in the morning if I want, because so many people there work second and third shift that people live their lives overnight in the town.
10: I miss overnight grocery shopping, by the way. We had that here.
8: Everything, a Walmart or whatever. You just walk into anything 24 hours. Also, no last call. So this is kind of counterintuitive. No last call. You can drink 24 hours in Las Vegas. I could probably count on one, maybe both hands, the number of times I would stay out till 4 a.m. in Las Vegas. I moved to Buffalo, and I recall the first time I was out at a bar. Now, I'm from Ohio, where I don't remember if it was one, I think it was 2:30 in Ohio. In Arizona, it's 1:30. I've lived in different places with different laws.
10: Yeah.
8: So I recall it getting to be 1:30. I was at this bar that I just moved to Buffalo, and I was liking it, and I was meeting new friends, and you know, and it gets to be 1:30, and the place is still crowded. I don't want to ask when's last call, because then I don't want the bartender to be like, oh,
10: no.
8: Yeah. Sorry, guys, last call. So I let it go. 2 o'clock, same thought. 2:30, same thought. The bar is still packed. It's a weekday. You know, that's another thing where it's like if it was the weekend, maybe this is one of those bartenders who just keeps going. 3 o'clock. Finally, we get to 3:15, and I've had it. I'm about tapped out. And then I say, when is last call here? And they're like, oh, we still got 45 minutes. And I was like, man.
10: I don't have 45 minutes.
8: Well, I thought I was right. No. So, but then what happens is in Buffalo, especially once I become the Sabres writer and you're covering these games late at night and then you want to go have a beer or something to eat at 1 in the morning at the Swanee House or wherever we would go, Founding Fathers, then it's like once you get to 2, you're thinking, well, I can make it another couple hours.
10: Right.
8: So then it became the default setting. I went from never being out probably past 1:30 in Las Vegas, where you think you'd be up and going at it, to in Buffalo, I will not be leaving this place until 4:15. It was because you just get close enough and you're like, I might as well stay.
10: Yeah.
8: So it actually, the 24-hour last call or no last call was healthier for me. And I think probably because it just plays into you like, it's going to be,
10: I
8: always have it.
10: Yeah.
8: I can always be here. I don't need, there's nothing to close down. There's no finish line. Because that's, I think, we're cut from the same cloth, you and I. We've
10: hung out. Bars with you.
8: But there's a finish line, right? There's a mentality of what can, anything can happen until they tell you it can't anymore, right?
10: Yes.
8: So let's hit the finish line because we're going to have this many more laughs. Somebody might walk through that door that we know, a familiar face, something funny might happen, you know, something interesting, maybe the West Coast ball game. So, you know, we got a couple of bucks on A's, Mariners, whatever.
10: Hawaii football.
8: But when there's no last call, it's just when you're done. And it's like, I got to go. And so you go. Right?
10: Well, yeah. I mean, that applies to casinos, too. You're in Vegas. Like, I remember being there. It was the Macy fight when he got hurt.
8: Vasily Girov.
10: Yeah, Vasily Girov, and it was the Winky Wright won the title. So I was there. I went to the fight. I went out to eat after the fight. I went up to my hotel room, and I went to sleep because I was exhausted. Then I woke up, and it was 3:30. And I was like, well, there's stuff going on downstairs. I'm fine. I'm going back. I'm ready.
8: There's a casino in my basement.
10: Right. I needed a nap.
8: I can walk downstairs right now and gamble and drink and eat whatever I want.
10: Yeah, everything is there. Now, it turns out the casino floor was pretty dead. You know who was still on the casino floor? Winky Wright and his crew playing craps. Like the only people at Mandalay Bay that are still like going at it, because he had just won the title in a surprise, in an upset, not a surprise to him.
8: Right.
10: He had just...
8: Is that Shane Mosley?
10: Yeah, he beat Mosley. Yeah. And he was like a 4-1 underdog, and he had notoriously put like half of his purse on the fight on himself. So it's just like, come on, boys, we're playing craps. But I wouldn't have witnessed that had I not woken up at 3:30, gone, I bet something cool is going on downstairs, and gone down there, and that was that.
8: It's always there.
10: Yeah.
8: And that's the mentality of my, you know, like, yeah, I could sit there and be like, eh. Just looking at the watch, I got to get to. It's always going to be there.
10: Yeah.
8: So I grew up in Northeast Ohio. I never went to the Pro Football Hall of Fame until I covered it for, you know, in the year probably 2008. And I lived 40 minutes away from it. And it was because it was always there. I'll go tomorrow or I'll check it next week. I'll see if my buddies want to go. Well, maybe my dad wants to go, whatever. I just never, you never go.
10: Right.
8: It's like, you mentioned it, Niagara Falls. Right. It's always going to be there. So some other time.
10: It's how in September I'm always like, oh, the Bisons are done?
8: Yeah.
10: That's right? Isn't that the same thing? That's
8: right.
10: Always there. I want to go to every Bisons game, except I'm at other baseball games, and then the season's over, and then I forget, and like I want to go to all of them. I'll go to one or two. I want to go to eight. It's the best thing. I love baseball. I love outdoors in the summer. There's nothing better than that. But it's always there, and I never do it.
8: And so another thing that you mentioned, I guess this was, I was going to get there eventually and got sidetracked, but I would only be in casinos when I had family or anybody in from out of town. I wanted to show them around, and they wanted to go have fun. Or, this happened a lot, every sporting event at that time was tied to a casino because it was the sponsor. So boxing, the Las Vegas Invitational, which was the golf tournament. You know, like
10: NASCAR.
8: Anything that was... That
10: like
8: I had to cover.
10: Thing, yeah.
8: I had to go to a casino to cover it. And so you'd have to walk. And of course, the trick is like walking through Macy's, they make you walk a zigzag through the makeup and the
10: perfume,
8: you know, all the stuff. No straight lines. You have to walk through the casino to
10: Braziers.
8: Get to the convention center or to the, you know. So, yeah. So you get, I was constantly in casinos, but not to enjoy them. And I loved living in the desert. I love the desert. I would live in Las Vegas again in a heartbeat.
10: For the heat? Do you like the heat?
8: I like the dry air. I like the heat.
10: I like dry air. I don't like heat.
8: I love the mountains.
10: I like the mountains. I don't think I could live in Vegas. What would be the worst city for you to live in? I know mine for sure.
8: I hated South Florida.
10: I hate South Florida.
8: I hate it.
10: I mean the one where you would die the fastest.
8: It might be Fort Lauderdale.
10: Really?
8: So here's the thing.
10: New Orleans.
8: Well, New Orleans, but I love New Orleans.
10: So do I.
8: So New Orleans has a ton going for it.
10: Can't stay more than 3 days. You die.
8: Yeah. Speaking of no last call, that's another city that's got it. But yeah, you die. Like you mean like from, not from the heat.
10: No.
8: You mean just from the time.
10: From the place.
8: Yeah, I get that. See, so Vegas does have a lot of fine dining, but the French Quarter and just the condensed area of, you could, I think that if I had 3 straight days of by myself in New Orleans.
10: Yeah.
8: And I could stay, I'll stay at that Marriott. I know exactly the hotel I'd stay at. And I would probably sleep about 10 hours total. And it would just be nonstop.
10: Yeah. I was there, I think I stayed 4 nights and realized.
8: And I wouldn't go to the casino. I wouldn't step foot in the casino. It had nothing to do with gambling.
10: No, I'd avoid the casino. But just Bourbon Street itself will get you. Or just off of Bourbon Street. That dungeon. You ever been to the dungeon?
8: That doesn't ring a bell.
10: It's like a secret bar that the locals go to, and you got to know about it, and you got to find it. You got to weave your way through. It opens at midnight.
8: Oh, you know what?
10: It's a gothic. It almost feels like you're in a library.
8: I almost went one night. I had a friend who wanted to go, and we ended up, as you do in places like New Orleans, we ended up somewhere else having too much fun.
10: Right.
8: And we're like, we'll get it tomorrow. And then we never made it back.
10: Yeah. No, that's the place. That's the secret place. It doesn't open till midnight. And it doesn't close until, I don't know when it closes. I don't know that it does.
8: Probably doesn't.
10: It has to, because it opens at midnight. So it's got to close at some point.
8: We got
10: to
8: clean up.
10: Yeah. But, I mean, it's like, that's where you go from midnight to 8 or something like that. It's a crazy place. Why are we talking about this? Because of Indiana? No. Did we start on Indiana? Because I still have the map of Hammond, Indiana open in front of me because the Bears are one step closer to going there. I don't think we ever got any further into the conversation. The board of directors.
8: You asked me about Las Vegas and what it was like to live there, but I don't.
10: Yeah, I don't know. I don't know. The Bears board of directors voted Thursday to advance their stadium development in Hammond, Indiana, with the exact site still to be determined. This is the first time that the Bears board has voted on any stadium site. They plan to leave the state they've called home since their inception for Indiana. This comes just days after the end of the Illinois spring legislative session. Here's a quote from George McCaskey, who's the chairman, along with CEO Kevin Warren. They said in a joint statement, "We believe a world-class stadium project in Hammond will transform the region connecting northwest Indiana and the south side of Chicago through the loop and across the neighborhoods and suburbs stretching north of the city." So they're not, this isn't, we're packing up and leaving, screw you, Illinois. This is, it's right there, and it's Indiana, and we think we can connect it all. So they're still saying the nice things about Chicago, which is why there's not any sort of uproar.
8: It could be screw you, Illinois.
10: A little bit.
8: I just added the S on there. Why did I do that?
10: Because you used to listen to Jim Kubiak do UB football.
8: Probably.
10: We played Northern Illinois every year that Jim Kubiak was the broadcaster. It drove me insane. I love Jim, but I hate it. We could tell him it wouldn't change anything. Just Illinois.
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2: And all kinds of stuff. And just to like, hey, Chicago, here's your football. And, you know, I don't know. The thing, Chicago's trying to strike while the iron's hot because of all the buzz regarding Chicago. You have Caleb Williams on the cover of Madden.
3: Yeah.
2: You got Vince Vaughn doing promos for this thing, talking about going undefeated and shutting out every opponent. Now, he's obviously a joke, but maybe with these games.
3: Well, he's talking about playing Madden. That's the whole point. He's playing Madden, so he went undefeated and he shut everybody out. He's probably playing on rookie mode. We have to take a break.
2: How about people going 82-0 in these app games that are going around? People are addicted to this stuff. All in this, in the past 48 hours. I didn't know about it 48 hours ago, right. And now everybody I know can't stop talking about it.
3: Every one of my group chats is about the 82-0 basketball one, the 17-0 football one. There's a hockey one and an 82-0 hockey.
2: Hockey
3: one. I haven't seen a 162-0 baseball yet, but I'm sure that's coming in one of my group chats. All right, time out. We'll be right back. Tim Graham, Brad Ryder, WGR.
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7: How often do you find yourself using cash?
8: Six times?
7: Per...
8: No, I use cash a lot.
7: You use cash a lot? Do you ever...
8: I always tip with cash because...
7: Tip with cash, I agree with.
8: You endear yourself to the server because they get to stick it in their pocket
7: yes.
8: and not have to report it.
7: Yes.
8: And or sometimes share it.
7: Sure.
8: I just had this situation last week, in fact, where I asked the bartender, I'm like, do you share tips? That's and he's like, if you put it on your credit card, I do. And so I made sure to give him cash.
7: Right.
8: Because the other guy who was behind the bar did nothing. He didn't help us one
7: right.
8: second.
7: But he might have helped somebody else at some point.
8: No, I was watching. Like, okay. And I was there for a while, as happens.
7: Right.
8: And this guy was doing all the work. And so we had a moment where I quietly, and I got the nod, you know, the chin down nod, like much love.
7: Cool.
8: Stick this in your pocket.
7: Here's my problem. I'm talking more, not a restaurant, not a bar, but like a store. Like you hit a 7-Eleven?
8: Oh, card all. Card exclusive.
7: Okay. I used cash yesterday. I stopped at a restaurant on the way here. And I paid in cash. And I realized as I was walking back to my car that I completely black out during a transaction. I did not in any way do the calculation on what should my change be. I didn't look at the change. I handed her a 20. She handed me some stuff back. I shoved it back in my wallet. And as I'm walking back, I'm like, I didn't do anything. At no point did I consider that this might not be the correct transaction, and there's nothing I can do about it. And I thought that was probably a bad way to go through life.
8: Now that there aren't tolls, now that everything is Easy Pass, I mean, actually, where you hand it to a toll taker,
7: yeah.
8: Coins have no use for me anymore. Coins, I used to love coins, and a coin, in the cup in your car, got to have my coins. Now I avoid them like the plague because you never use them. I'm just accumulating this stuff.
7: Do you ever shop at the grocery stores, the lower-end grocery stores where you have to use a quarter to get the cart?
8: No.
7: All right, so there's a couple of those around, and I'll hit them up. It's never like the full shop, but it's like we need hot dog rolls and relish, you know, like that kind of thing. I went to one of those stores the other day, and my wife hates those stores because of the quarter thing. She's like, I never have a quarter. I'm like, well, why don't you put a quarter in your car, and then you always have a quarter. You get the quarter back.
8: An emergency quarter.
7: Right. So the other day, I talked about how the birds have been assaulting my truck. If I park under the tree,
8: right.
7: They poop all over it. So I stopped at the self-wash thing and used every single quarter I had to wash my truck. and then got in the truck, and then it was a message, can you pick up hot dog rolls or whatever? I was like, yeah, sure. And as I'm pulling into the discount grocery store, I realized now I don't have a quarter. I always have a quarter. I just use all of my quarters on the car wash. I didn't know that I had two separate change stories, but it turns out I did. And the show's over, which is cool.
8: Make that change.
7: Next week, we think we'll both be here on Monday. I've got jury duty, but I think it'll be fine. So we'll talk to you then. Bye.
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4: Busy day in the NFL. The Bears Board of Directors voted yesterday to advance the stadium development in Hammond, Indiana. The exact site, though, is still to be determined, and this is the first time the board has voted on any stadium site. But this does not guarantee the Bears will be leaving Illinois. Broncos outside linebacker Jonathan Cooper has been arrested on domestic violence charges. Denver has said they are aware of the situation and are gathering more information at this time. And Bucks quarterback Baker Mayfield told reporters today that a new deal is not anywhere close and that he won't negotiate once training camp begins. And for Mayfield, he is entering the final year of his current deal. Game 2 of the NBA Finals tonight. Spurs host the Knicks. Tip-off in San Antonio is at 8:30. The Knicks, though, do lead that series 1-0. And in baseball, Bisons are in Worcester. Game time at 6:05. You can listen to that one over on our sister station, The Bet 1520. While in the majors, Yankees host the Red Sox at 7:05. Blue Jays have the Orioles in town at 7:07. And the Mets, they are at San Diego at 9:40. It's your Paddock Chevrolet Sports Update. 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I'm Zach Jones for Western New York's Voice of the Fan, WGR.
5: My dad's not here right now. He's still at work, so I'm going to bless him.
6: Mike Shope and the Bulldog.
5: I'm going to see if there's a clean version so that my parents and the people at my school will not get mad at me. We've got the spritzer filled with water just in case if stuff gets too fire. I'm going to set up the speaker, and I'm going to listen to
6: Mike Shope and the Bulldog.
5: I think this is the best
6: Mike Shope
5: feature that I've heard in a long time. I think his flow is really good in it, and I like his aggressiveness on it. And
6: the Bulldog
5: put not enough effort in it. I think overall his flow was good, but I don't like that mumble rapping. That was my review of
6: Mike Shope and the Bulldog.
5: Didn't need the spritzer. Wasn't fire enough. No spritzer for you. No spritzer.
7: Well, this could end up being a very special day.
8: Oh, wow.
7: Which I suppose you could always say that.
8: I really, rolling in here today, did not really have an inkling that that could be possible.
7: You even thought to yourself, perhaps, I don't think anything special is going to happen today. I just do not see this as a day where anything special
8: is going to special be will happen. Spectacularly ordinary.
7: Nothing is
8: might
7: happening
8: have been a
7: today.
8: Thought I had as I was pulling in.
7: Well, you might have lucked out.
8: I'd love to hear it.
7: Because this trophy that our viewers can see, hopefully, they have eyes. Why watch if you...
8: Yeah.
7: Is still here. This because Jeremy left it by mistake.
8: This took a turn.
7: He was supposed to take it with him this morning. I mean, I didn't leave it on the chair. I've left it in this position before and forgot, and it's here the next day, which is, you know, lucky.
8: Yeah.
7: Because look at it.
8: I mean something that valuable.
7: Who would be tempted?
8: You're fortunate the cleaning crew doesn't see fit to make off with it. Yeah.
7: I do actually think that. So he is going to come back today after he's done playing golf.
8: I see.
7: And grab
8: it. Okay. Well,
7: the draft is tomorrow.
8: All right. Yeah.
7: Does this disappoint you?
8: No.
7: That he's coming in?
8: No, it's just I was excited, and then I wasn't excited, but then we get to see our friend Jeremy, and that I guess I don't want to be mad about that.
7: Well, I don't know that he'll be here before leave.
8: Well, that's right too. But,
7: there is his name.
8: Yeah, no, I'm back to this is a spectacularly ordinary
7: this
8: day.
7: This is not an important thing.
8: No, this is not going to do
7: well,
8: it.
7: Well, let me try again.
8: All right.
7: I wouldn't describe this as special, but I think it could be fun. And I've thought about this a couple different times and then forgotten. And today I'm glad that I thought of it again. You know what we should do? And Friday's a good day to do it because Sam is coming on.
8: Yeah, okay, good. Sorry, I just realized something.
7: What?
8: I look like a delivery guy. I got this purple hat in the mail yesterday.
7: Yeah, you're matchy.
8: And I got a purple shirt, and I'm seeing on the video now, and I feel like I can't. I look like I work somewhere. I like the hat. The hat's new. I don't even know what the hat is, really, but it was a design that I saw online. I'm like, yeah, I'll buy that hat. I like that hat. The purple shirt. I look like I should be driving a truck.
7: A certain truck.
8: Right. Yes. Like a purple truck.
7: Yeah, I can't help you. I don't know what to say.
8: Sorry, yeah. It just really distracted me. I went to the thing, wanted to see the video to see where the trophy is. And like now I'm seeing, I feel like I'm can okay. I get a signature? Like that's what I feel like I look like.
7: Uh-huh.
8: Yeah. Anyway, sorry. You were saying what could be fun? Something could be fun. Because right now, so far, fantasy football trophy that I don't care at all about. And Jeremy, maybe no, probably not. Okay. And now I look like an idiot. It's 306. That's my day
7: not
8: so
7: even
8: far.
7: By yeah, my. Right?
8: Well,
7: clock.
8: I rounded up.
7: You're in a big hurry.
8: What could be fun? What?
7: I think we should. Why not today? I mean, it's as good a day as any. I think we should build 18 division winner parlays today.
8: Oh, okay.
7: See, I like that sound.
8: Yeah.
7: That sounded like that was genuine.
8: Let me, you know what? I like that so much. I'm closing up the video feed so I'm not going to be distracted by the fact that I look like I should be driving a delivery truck.
7: Like Grimace.
8: Right.
7: Although Grimace doesn't wear a purple hat.
8: No, but
7: in fairness to Grimace.
8: But there's a lot of purple.
7: In fairness to Grimace.
8: And I'm a big guy. I mean, I don't think I'm shaped entirely that similar to Grimace, but
7: That's right. That's
8: it's
7: fair.
8: It's closer than I'd like, and the clothes could get you there.
7: In fairness to Grimace, and in fairness to you.
8: Yeah. Hey, look.
7: You both deserve a little bit of a
8: break. I'm not
7: break.
8: Body shaming Grimace. I'm just saying, you know, they're a big thing.
7: You know, does Grimace even still exist?
8: Sure.
7: Where? Yeah. If you go to a place, he's there? Like, there's a Grimace? Where is Grimace in the world?
8: You know.
7: Where's Mayor McCheese?
8: Hamburglar. I have to admit that it's been many years. I mean, they've got these ads with the guy from Succession doing the narration, and there aren't any, no Grimace or Hamburglar in those. You know, he's there's no cartoon characters in those ads.
7: Yeah, what happened to those? Are they retired?
8: I don't know.
7: Ronald McDonald at least has the house, but I don't ever see Mayor McCheese anywhere or Grimace.
8: I want to someone that I follow on Twitter that I find pretty interesting that like he made a bunch of money on Wall Street and he goes all over the world and walks cities and writes like a diary about his adventures. Very, to me, a very interesting follow on Twitter. I often will get lost reading this guy's work. And yes. He's written extensively about the value of McDonald's across the world. And how consistent they are and how reliable they are. And in small towns, how much of a gathering spot they are for older people and whatever. Like, and he was just at, there was a McDonald's convention somewhere in Europe that he was at. He was invited to come speak because he's written like scholarly like tomes about McDonald's, which I know sounds insane. And I got to think Grimace was there. But I didn't see pictures. I got to go back into his feed and find out. But
7: so at those, you know, those events, you might see the characters.
8: Yeah, I would think so. Yeah.
7: I don't know. But they feel very much phased out.
8: Yeah, they're not out there circulating in general society. I don't think. No, I don't see them.
7: Everybody is always trying to change their brand, trying to update it.
8: Yeah.
7: Taco Bell. They're recent.
8: Mm-hmm.
7: They're purple, aren't they?
8: There's some purple in there.
7: Their recent campaign is like, it's actually upscale.
8: Well, now I feel like I'm working at a drive-thru.
7: You can get this burrito and this soda for like $7. They call it Lux, and yeah, it's like sort of upscale.
8: Can't
7: you just be Taco Bell? Did anybody need Taco Bell to sort of go niche? Doesn't it work all right the way it is? No? You had to. You're trying to put on airs now. That let's do the parlay.
8: Okay. I think the Taco Bell ads are working.
7: Are they? I don't know. Somebody thinks so.
8: Well, they're working like on me. Like I have not ordered it in 20 years, but the ads make me consider it. Almost every time I see the ad and I think,
7: that's how we're different.
8: Maybe next time. It happens a lot. So I don't know. I think that might be effective, at least on 60-year-old.
7: Do you really have to pretend that it's highbrow? Though, let's do the parlay.
8: Okay.
7: All right. So, Sam knows we're doing this. Although I told Sam we would be doing this 10 minutes ago, and go back and listen to these last ten minutes.
8: Yeah.
7: We haven't gotten there yet. So you know how this, you know, we want to have a little bit of fun here. We want to live a little bit with these picks. Not all favorites.
8: Mm-hmm.
7: What is your first thought? Who is the biggest? I'm on DraftKings. Maybe you're on
8: FanDuel. I'm on FanDuel. The only
7: so we can compare prices.
8: Yep.
7: Who is the favorite of the eight NFL divisions with, like, the best odds? I mean, like, the best payout.
8: The best payout. Okay.
7: I guess I want to say, to make it maybe make sense, the biggest underdog of the eight favorites.
8: Yep. Well, going through the AFC, that answer is the Kansas City Chiefs. Oh, hold on. Yeah, Kansas City Chiefs. They are plus 180 on FanDuel to win the AFC West.
7: Okay. I have plus 160.
8: And Houston is better than that. Baltimore is better than that. And Buffalo is better than that. I haven't gone to the NFC yet. Eagles are under that. Detroit is under that.
7: Okay, on mine it's Detroit.
8: Okay.
7: Plus 180 is Detroit.
8: Wow, they're 145 on here.
7: Hmm. Well, we don't want to parlay the Chiefs and Lions.
8: Can we cross streams?
7: We don't want to put them together then.
8: Yeah, right. Here's Tampa on FanDuel, plus 190. That's the highest now far over here.
7: I have 160. I hate that bet. I am so not betting Tampa.
8: Yeah.
7: It's because of Cooper, I think. Who's this, by the way, this Broncos guy that got arrested? Jonathan Cooper. I suppose that's someone different.
8: Yeah.
7: I'm just kidding. About the Buccaneers has nothing to do with the Lightning. I just do not believe in that at all, Tampa Bay. I'm ready for them to sort of fall off. And then new coaching staff and kind of a reset.
8: Hmm.
7: And we coincidentally have this Mayfield story today where they're not close on a deal. And if I'm the Bucs, I'm not worried about it. Just, okay. Oh, you're moving out? Okay, fine. I mean, I don't think he's that. I don't think you need to pay crazy to need to keep Baker Mayfield. You feel differently.
8: I think.
7: Let him walk.
8: Boy, that's really easy to say. Yeah, he's not on the top tier, but I feel like he's right on the edge of the top tier. No,
7: he's not top 10.
8: He's not top, is he? He's not even Justin Herbert.
7: He's definitely not Justin Herbert.
8: So, and I don't think Herbert's on the top tier. So, yeah, I don't know. You might have a point. It's one of these. It's an Andy Dalton thing. Like, he's this level of good, and if we divest ourselves of this and we get back in the line, we might be waiting as long as the Jets have been waiting.
7: Does that ever work out?
8: That could be bad. So
7: when you pay those guys.
8: Pay the average guy.
7: Does that ever work out? When you settle?
8: They never win the Super Bowl. That guy. Although I don't know, what is Sam Darnold? What has Sam Darnold been? I mean, he had a good year in Minnesota, a great year in Minnesota that ended badly. Seattle grabbed him and they won the Super Bowl. So I don't know. Like, is Darnold on the tier because he's won now? Like, I feel like he would have been on a tier with Mayfield in my head. Before he won.
7: I can't say different.
8: But now he's won.
7: I can't say different. I wouldn't say it's because he won. I would say a year ago I would have probably agreed with that. And Darnold had a great season on a team that nobody really was talking up.
8: Yep.
7: And Mayfield had a pretty bad season on a team that was favored to win. So it changed.
8: Yep.
7: The fact that Darnold won is a byproduct of that, not like more of the effect than the cause.
8: Mm-hmm.
7: I think Sam Darnold has won the war at this point.
8: He
7: was not just a side piece to that team. Like he can't almost be that as a quarterback, but he did great.
8: He did do great. He did more than just steady Eddie with a great defense. Like he was, they needed plays, especially in the playoffs, and he made plays. Like he walked through the fire. Everyone thought he was going to melt again, and he did the opposite. He elevated. So, but I think when he signs there, I feel like that's an example of it. It's close enough that like a guy that's not great, we signed him to like a meh, meh. And I don't know if Mayfield is thinking he goes to the top of the charts or something. On a new contract, and that's what the problem is, because that's delusional. But you know, if the top tier is $50 million for the hotshot guys, then he's 40 or 45 even. I don't know. I like him, I guess, more than you. In the end,
7: I think they're in trouble, because even if he's pretty good, when does that ever work? And they're going to say, well, what's plan B? I have no idea.
8: Right.
7: I don't have that for
8: them. Kyle Trask their backup still? I don't even know what's going on.
7: I don't have a plan B for them. But I just feel like that much we know. Even in a division where nobody's ever good, what have they really accomplished?
8: They beat Darnold. They beat Philly in the wild card that one time.
7: Yeah. Darnold's in the hardest division.
8: Yes, he is.
7: And won a championship from it.
8: Yep.
7: Mayfield's in the easiest, and he had a losing record.
8: Right,
7: well, we're not getting very far.
8: And the winner of the division ended up with a losing record, did they not?
7: Yes, Carolina was 8-9.
8: 8-9, yeah. No, we're not, yeah.
7: We're not getting very far.
8: Well, we're going to have
7: trouble. Who do you like?
8: We're going to have trouble syncing up these parlays because the odds are different.
7: Okay.
8: But whatever, we can you know, make it work.
7: Who's one team that you like? What's San Francisco at plus 300, or at plus 305 to be exact? On mine, do they interest you?
8: Yeah,
7: we got to make some money. Yeah. We got to lose this thing somehow, right? We got to take a couple of chances that will kill us,
8: right?
7: Or else then we're not really doing our thing. All right, let me go. I'm going to try San Francisco, New Orleans at the second choice in that division at plus 265. I'll try that on. NFC North, you can do almost this. NFC alone is good. Really, all four of these are really good. You know, like, maybe AFC is the same thing. I'm not really there yet, but NFC, so many possibilities.
8: Yeah, yeah.
7: I'll go Bears. What Aaron Schatz, though, on their defense. Well, I just realized I don't care about defense. So Chicago, New Orleans, San Francisco. I don't have a favorite yet. Dallas? All right, so, listen. 10 on 10 American dollars. Bulldog's over there. He's turned off the video stream. He's digging in. He's grinding.
8: Yeah, I am.
7: $10 on this parlay. Four teams. Dallas, Chicago, New Orleans, San Francisco. $10 pays $2,000. I might be all set.
8: That's not so bad.
7: I'm not sure I need the AFC.
8: That's not so bad at all.
7: Right?
8: Yeah.
7: Wow. That is no favorites. We did just have this in the AFC, although Houston might have been favored. But last year at this time, Buffalo, Baltimore, Kansas City, none of them won their divisions. And Houston did. No, Jacksonville did. Never mind. All four were, I assume Jacksonville would not have been the favorite. It might have been close.
8: Might have been, but I would think Houston would have been the favorite.
7: Me too. And Indianapolis, by midseason, was kind of a runaway favorite, and they just fell apart. This is living.
8: Is Washington,
7: this is living.
8: Is Washington going to be any good?
7: I don't know.
8: I don't know what to make of them. Plus 450 on FanDuel.
7: Double Dallas. I don't know.
8: Yeah, that's a big gap. Yeah, I'm just going to take the Eagles. I'm going to take the Eagles and the Bucks.
7: That's boring.
8: Yeah. I want to win, and I don't share your the Mayfield contract thing bears watching, but I'm not sure. I think I like Tampa the best of all the teams in that division. I'm not ready to buy on the Saints.
7: I am actually going to change that pick to Atlanta.
8: Thought about that, but I've done that in the past. Atlanta just not panned out. I mean, Penix isn't even ready to start the year. Tua's there. Lefty, which is interesting. Like, that doesn't happen all the time.
7: What was it that Kevin Stefanski has coached all the lefty quarterbacks in the league?
8: Okay.
7: Dylan Gabriel, something like that.
8: Okay, yeah. Anyway,
7: with
8: this, I've got, what do I got? Packers, Bucks, Niners, Eagles is almost 20-1.
7: All right, I changed two of mine to Atlanta and Green Bay.
8: I can get a boost here too, 20% boost.
7: And this is 23-1.
8: That's what this comes out to with a boost on it, which is cheating. 23-1.
7: Might as well do it.
8: Yeah, but I'm going to go through and put the AFC in too.
7: Dallas, Green Bay.
8: I'm not going to stop here.
7: This isn't good enough for you.
8: No, I want to.
7: 23-1 on four picks.
8: I stupidly, for a fourth year in a row, want to be seduced by the giant number that pops up in the bottom of the screen when I get all eight of these in there. I want to say, wow, that's $26,000. Look at that. And it'd sit there until Halloween, and all right, well, that's not going to work.
7: With 9 weeks left in the season.
8: Right.
7: It's over. It's dead. Yeah. Who was it last year? Minnesota?
8: This is fun to me.
7: It is fun. Plus, I haven't actually invested any money yet.
8: Right. I haven't done anything yet.
7: It's just not even a dollar and a dream. It's just a dream.
8: Right. Oh, boy. I would love to have... Are you prepared to shift over to the AFC?
7: I was going to make this bet, but I don't need to right now.
8: Well, I mean, yeah, you save it and, you know, start over.
7: Can you do that?
8: They encourage you to do that. Yeah.
7: Yeah. All right. So... I'm a Jacksonville guy this year. Now we're into some teams. The Bills and the Ravens are minus money. This one, I think I would only want to put it with the NFC and pick a couple of favorites, like the Bills and the Ravens.
8: Mm-hmm.
7: And then maybe I would go LA. I think I'm LA. I'm doing that. Buffalo, Baltimore, Chargers, Jacksonville, LA.
8: I also clicked the Chargers.
7: Okay. These eight teams together?
8: Oh, they... Okay. Go ahead. Sorry. I just realized I had the Chargers in the original thing. My initial odds for the NFC were inexact because I had an extra pick in there.
7: I have placed this bet. I can now find it under my bets.
8: Wow.
7: Buffalo, Baltimore. I know. I'm such a honk. LA Chargers, Jacksonville. I really do like those teams. Like, this is an honest group here. Dallas, when does that ever happen? Green Bay's good.
8: Mm-hmm.
7: San Francisco's good. Atlanta, $10 pays $79,000. Should I start spending it? This is the best, right? This is fun.
8: How many teams is it again?
7: Eight.
8: It's all eight. Okay.
7: If I want to cash out, I can do it for the same $10. I can bail.
8: Yeah.
7: But I'm not inclined to do that.
8: Yeah.
7: To win $79,000.
8: $79,000? Wow.
7: I can show you. Buffalo, Baltimore, Jacksonville. Get in here. Sam's going to come on in 10 minutes and talk about how whatever he says on our show moves the line. So get in quickly here, folks. Buffalo, Baltimore, L.A., Jacksonville, Dallas, Green Bay, San Francisco, Atlanta. Atlanta's the biggest dog of the eight. Right. San Francisco is the second biggest. Yeah. There's nothing insane here. There's no Jets. Right? I mean, there's nothing insane. I think I like this. If it paid a lot less, I would still maybe do it. I think Atlanta is interesting with Stefanski and Tua. They have talent.
8: I don't know how you are getting... Mine is not that far off of yours. I've got eight teams picked, including the Patriots instead of the Bills, at the Bengals instead of the Ravens, and the Jaguars, like you said, the Chargers, like you said, and then the Eagles, the Packers.
7: Like I said.
8: I switched to Atlanta.
7: Like I said.
8: And San Francisco.
7: The only one different is Philadelphia.
8: I've got 10 to win $5,800. Are you sure you're not $7,900 and not $79,000?
7: $79,141.32. New England, Cincinnati, and Philadelphia are the three differences. And two of those are longer odds, and one is...
8: Yeah, this does not make any sense. $10 bet.
7: I'm gonna take a screenshot of it. So
8: that's incredible.
7: I can take it to court.
8: Yeah, I can't. Other years when I've done this, it's always in. It's like I said, $25,000. Like that's usually what it is. Mm. And I don't know. Oh, is it? Is it? No, I don't know. This is very strange to me that these numbers are so low.
7: $10. I'm staring at the $10 because I want to make sure I didn't bet like 100.
8: Right, yeah. That's why I'm asking to make sure because I can't believe the disparity in the odds from one book to the other.
7: Crazy.
8: On this parlay.
7: Philadelphia versus Dallas, maybe. But Dallas is still only like plus 235. We'll see if Sam knows. He knows. He's smart about these things. Sam Panayotovich, Matt Verderam as well today. Mike Schopen, the Bulldog here. Beautiful, sunny Friday. 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
7: All right, let's see if this doesn't become a teaching moment for both of us. With us on the Wester Hotline is our friend Sam Paniatovich. You know him as a knowledgeable betting enthusiast. He's with Fox. He loves a tomato on a hot dog. I mean, and the celery salt or whatever else
8: Chicago
7: is going on there.
8: That to you. Yeah.
7: All right, Sam. Well, you've been listening. What can you tell us, please? Anything?
25: Well, the disparity is real because I ran into the same thing when Mike said we're going to do this today, we're going to build a parlay. I went to FanDuel and I'm like, that payout sucks.
8: Yeah.
25: Because I took eight teams and wheeled them, $10 to win $4,600. And then I go over to DraftKings, make the same bet, eight teams, $10 to win $125,000.
8: Right. This is, you always say shop around. You will tell us what, you know, the odds are on, you know, you're looking at a spreadsheet with, you know, all the book and shop around. You frequently will mention odds at like 3, 4, 5 different places. This is the most glaring example of that I have ever heard. Sam, we make this bet. I've made this bet every year since gambling's been legal in New York State. And it's never paid. The 18 parlay has never put on a $10 bet has never paid less than $25,000. And it's like with a profit boost, it said like $5,500. I'm like, what is happening? I'm not making that bet. That's ridiculous.
25: It's insane. I mean, again, same bet, two different places. One book's going to pay me $4,600. Another one's going to pay me $125,000. It's not even a conversation. I mean, you know what to do. Right. Let me tell you this, though. How about this? If you go to BetMGM, they don't even let you parlay division winners.
7: Well, let's not go there.
8: Yeah, that doesn't sound like any fun.
25: Ever.
7: Let's rule that out.
25: Never go there, ever.
7: Let's just rule that right out. Does it make sense at all? Like, are there certain combinations? Bulldog was toying around with different things, and some of them they wouldn't even let him do.
8: Yeah, right. Sam, I initially had Philadelphia, and Mike had Dallas, and I thought, well, let me just change that and see how much that moves the meter. And when I did that, I got the some of your bets cannot be combined message. Changing the Eagles for the Cowboys to win the NFC East
7: was disqualifying.
8: What are we doing here, FanDuel? Like, what in the world? Who's at the wheel? It's not okay.
7: Come on, Sam.
25: I don't know what to tell you. All I can tell you is I'm going to make the bet that's going to make me 125, yes. Not four. That's all I can tell you.
8: Right.
25: And then I go over to MGM and I'm like, I clicked Buffalo and then I clicked, I went Steelers in the AFC North because, you know, we all know they're going to go 10-7 somehow. I don't know how, but it's going to happen. and I clicked Bills, I clicked Steelers, and it gave me the basically the red zing sign, you know? Like, nope, you shall not pass.
8: Yeah.
25: So, yeah, I only have, let's see, I did, well, because I'm a glutton for punishment, I put the Bills in there, of course. Mm-hmm. I have the Bills, the Texans, and the Lions. So I have three favorites of the eight.
7: I'm struggling to sort of move on because this has to make sense in some way. I mean, these people know what they're doing, FanDuel, DraftKings. I mean, it's not a glitch. You're not saying that, I think. But is there some explanation for why? Is it that, for example, Sam, too many other people already have put Buffalo and Pittsburgh together, so there's like a liability factor that would you know, tell us that you can't do this? Does it? I'm struggling to move away from this because I still want to make some sense of it.
25: I don't have any reason why a book wouldn't take an eight-leg parlay. Like, okay, it doesn't make any sense.
7: Right,
25: because, let's be real. It's probably going to lose.
8: Right.
25: So why won't you take – I'm trying to give you my money.
8: Right.
25: You don't want to take my eight-leg parlay where I have to correctly predict the winner of every single division in the NFL. It's – I don't want to say it's impossible, but it's a bet you should take as a sportsbook guy. Like, if you're a trader in any of these rooms, you take that bet. It's basically free cheese for the house.
8: Yeah.
25: I really can't believe the disparity, though, between the DraftKings and the FanDuel. I mean, we're talking six figures on the same bet.
8: Right.
7: Yeah, we're adding a zero over here on my side of the room.
8: Yeah, when we first started, I don't know if you were listening, Sam, I'm like, he's like 70. I'm like, you sure it's not 7,900? Because, like, I'm at 54, and, like, the odds don't all match, and, like, maybe that's, no, 79,000. Yeah, I
7: showed you
8: it.
7: Both.
8: Yep.
7: You both have seen the screenshot.
8: Yeah.
7: Sam, are there, if I may turn the wheel a little bit, are there division bets that you like here? So, it seems like you can do, as we're sort of fooling around with these, almost anything you want. What is interesting about my potential payout is there's nobody stupid on there. Like,
8: right.
7: I think there's a makeable argument.
8: You don't have the Dolphins on there or anything. Right.
7: So I don't think there's anything insane here. You're going to like a good price, too. Are there a couple of teams that you especially do like for this bet?
25: So, full disclosure, I haven't made any division bets yet. But it's getting to be that time. I mean, we're already into June, and we're going to be talking, you know, serious football as we get closer to July and August. So you might as well start getting warmed up. I think all things considered, my favorite bet would be Seattle at 2-1 ish, like 205 or 210. You're just paying such a premium on the Rams. I mean, it just like, and everybody knows that, you know, Myles Garrett's a Ram, and now maybe Aaron Donald comes back, but you have a quarterback who's been hurt a ton in the last couple of years. So I'm not saying the Rams are going to miss the playoffs. I'm not saying the Rams are going to win seven games, but I don't think there's a full dollar gap between the Rams at even money and the Seahawks at 2-1. I mean, their team really didn't lose a whole lot. So I do think, I mean, given the strength of their roster, I love their coach. I'm a big Mike McDonald fan. Guy's won everywhere he's been, and the defense has a lot to like. So at 2-1, I think that's probably my favorite one, I guess.
8: Yeah.
25: The North, Mike said something earlier about the North. I think the NFC North, like I could realistically make a case for all four of those teams. Mm-hmm. I mean, Detroit has the best roster. Green Bay probably has the best defense. The Bears could have the best coach and quarterback combo, and if Kevin O'Connell could figure out Kyler Murray, they got an unbelievable talented roster. You know, they got a bunch of weapons. They just didn't have a quarterback last year.
8: Yeah.
25: That division, I mean, you could sell me on any of those teams in the NFC North.
7: I liked Minnesota last year. We were doing this last year, but McCarthy was just that bad. So didn't get off the ground with Sam Paniatovich.
8: Hey Sam, earlier in the week, I don't remember if we knew, but did you take note? Did the number on the Rams move after the Garrett trade, or did it stay pretty flat?
25: They went to the Super Bowl favorite basically everywhere.
8: Okay.
25: The win total, I don't think the win total moved. It's hard to move in a full win on one player, you know what I'm saying? And then they're good to begin with, but If you look at like any sports book, like the Rams are right on top. So it sort of cemented them as the, you know, unquestioned favorite. You know, last year this time, I want to say it was like Baltimore, Buffalo were both 8-1-ish, and then the Chiefs were 9 or 10. Now you have a decided drop-off from that first line where the Rams are, you know, 5-56-1, and then everybody else is double digits.
7: Sam, how did Lindy Ruff lose?
25: Because Buffalonians can't have nice things. That's why. What else do you even say? The math on that, like, we made such a good bet, and I don't care that it lost. We made a good bet because we bet him at 7-1, and he got all the way out to -3,000, which implies a 97% chance that it's going to happen. Like, that's one of the, I mean, not from a number standpoint, like money-wise, because, I mean, what we lose, $50? You guys lost 50, I lost a couple hundred. But that's one of the worst beats in terms of, like, making the right bet, getting a hell of a number. They were a tremendous story. They won a freaking playoff series.
7: Right.
25: And he still doesn't win Coach of the Year? How?
7: Does this really is about you as a person or any of us who gamble. Does it make you suspicious at all? Like, there's a reason why New York doesn't let us bet these things, because they're not actual competition. Not that that can't be rigged either, right, necessarily, but, right, you know, there's a vote here that was in the hopper for weeks, and you could have counted it. Somebody in charge of it could have known a month ago who had won the vote. Does it get you that far down the road?
25: No, I don't. I try not to think about stuff like that because I'll go insane if I get down that rabbit hole. You know, I don't know, man.
8: Well, it just seems like most times we talked about it, I would mention, because I'm the goober that's watching TNT every Wednesday when they have their intermissions and their pregame show, and same with Sportsnet and TSN and ESPN, like all the major carriers in the U.S. and Canada, I'm watching that content. Not every minute of it, but I watch a good amount of it. And Sam, the conversation about Coach of the Year on those shows, if there were five people or three people, someone would mention John Cooper and how outrageous it is that he's never won. Everyone would nod, and they'd move on to the next award. Like, no one ever raised their hand and said, hey guys, we're doing the Sabres game tonight, and, you know, they were buck naked last in the entire conference, you know, in December, and now they just blew past Tampa. What about Lindy Ruff? They just mentioned Cooper and sort of groupthink, and it just feels like the broadcasters wanted Cooper, and they made it happen.
25: Yeah, well, that happens, no doubt about it. And you did bring that up a couple times, because we made the bet in, what, February or March? Maybe
7: at
25: February.
7: At least.
25: So we had some runway to talk about it.
7: Right.
25: But it's funny, because I remember we had this conversation. I was in Florida at my parents' house, and I said, do you guys want to bet Cooper at 5-1? And we all said no. we were all like, nope, we're good.
8: Yeah.
25: So maybe there's a lesson for you.
8: Right.
7: Yeah. That I would never do differently, though. I do remember that, too. I would never just bet against myself, like, unless it's big money or something, maybe. But DK Horse, here we go, the Belmont, which is at Saratoga, by the way, if you didn't know, Bulldog.
8: Oh, is the Belmont track under construction?
7: Yes.
8: Okay.
7: Next year, they say the Belmont will be back at Belmont. Do you have thoughts, Sam, on the Belmont Stakes?
25: I got three horse guys. They all like the favorite. That's boring, but when they all line up and they all say that this is the best horse and it's not even close, you sort of pay attention. It also kind of makes me nervous, though, because it's never that easy, you know, wink, wink. But even Eddie Olczyk this morning was on Chicago radio saying Renegade's just the class. So Renegade's the four horse, about 6-5 right now. In race 13 at Saratoga, like you said, they go back to Belmont Park next year. So I was looking at a daily double. You could play Renegade in the 13th race, and then in the 12th race, we like this horse Rhetorical. He's about, you know, 2-1, 5-2. So you go Rhetorical to win the 12, and then Renegade to win the 13. That pays about 6-1. So that's probably all I'm going to do. I mean, it's really top heavy, like Renegade and then everybody else. So, I wish I had like some 30-1 horse for you, but all my horse guys that handicap this every day, they think Renegade is going to win this running away.
8: Sam, just the fact that you have horse guys.
7: We love that.
8: Really makes it all worth it.
7: We love
8: really.
7: That Sam has horse. He's got golf guys. He's got horse guys. He's got guy guys. I've been
0: we
7: to
0: got
7: Saratoga.
0: College baseball guys. We got Texas in Oregon. We did a big one.
7: I've tailed on Texas, and a couple of the top teams are out. UCLA and Georgia Tech. Is there anybody else I should know of that's like the path is being cleared for Texas or who else? North Carolina? I forget. What is
0: it? Yeah, I mean, look, Texas, I think Texas could beat anybody. Like, that's how good I feel about it, but I've convinced myself to feel that way.
7: Yep.
0: I mean, Oregon's very good, but in terms of, like, you know, odds right now, North Carolina's number one, Texas is number two of all the teams left. So we have the second favor right now, and we bet it, what do we get, 10-1 on Texas, I think?
7: Plus 950 for me, yep.
0: Okay.
7: Right
0: yeah,
7: there.
0: I mean, if they beat Oregon today, it really opens up.

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3: With the microphone talking and explaining the Cubs homestand.
4: We could do whatever we want, I'm told. But no, I said, be careful when you tell me that. I'm going to take that and run with it. I might have to do a field trip to Hammond, Indiana, where the Bears might be moving, which is crazy. But you know what? I start Monday. One of the first things I'm going to bring up to my boss is, send me the Bears Bills. Send me now. Because right. I think that game is in Buffalo, right?
5: Yes, December. Yeah. Yes.
4: Oh, I'm coming. I'm gonna be there.
3: How far? You're native. How far away is this Indiana town that they're talking about moving the Bears to?
4: 20 miles.
3: Okay.
5: Yeah. So that's 2 hours by car.
4: No, it's. On a game day, it might take 40. Like if you left the Sears Tower on game day, it might take you 50 minutes.
5: Bears Bills is Saturday, December 19th at 8:20 Eastern PM.
4: Oh, so we could hang out all day Sunday too.
5: Saturday night, Sunday, the whole thing.
3: That sounds like it could line up.
4: I'm sleeping in Bulldog's attic.
3: That sounds like it could line up. I'm telling you, it could line up with another holiday party. Sam is what it really sounds like to me.
5: Sounds like we should book that right now. Very good.
4: I love this,
5: Sam. Thanks. congrats to you, and you're moving. Good luck
3: with the move.
5: Busy time. Yeah. Good luck.
4: Yeah, thanks, boys. Good luck on your 8-leg parlays.
5: Yes, especially me.
3: I'm dead in the water. I'm not even – the entire fun factor has been removed from – I may never bet again.
5: I have to remember to go in there and dabble some more because
3: – Yes.
5: There might be, a life-changing event there.
3: Yeah. I may need you to do some of that for me. Yes. I mean, I could get the app myself and sign up for an account at a
5: instead of calling Sam house. Because he's in a legal state for some of these. You just call me across the room here, right at the same table, and maybe I could help you. We have Matt Verderam today. We'll talk about the Chiefs, the AFC playoff outlook, and all of that coming up in really just about 15 minutes. Mike Schoep and the Bulldog here. This is WGR.
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13: Red Sox Yankees tonight for anybody not watching Texas Oregon. Or whatever other shows are on a Friday night.
14: Game 2 of the NBA Finals.
13: That, for example.
14: I'll be there for that. I watched game 1.
13: No Aaron Judge for
14: weeks.
13: Probably at least a month.
14: Okay.
13: They don't even know that they want to stop there necessarily. They're saying 4 to 6 weeks and then we'll look at it.
14: Like, yeah.
13: It's a rib fracture that I guess is causing him like pain in his shoulder and collarbone, and I don't know what's going on there, but he's the 2-time defending AL MVP, but he's not likely to win now with this absence.
14: Missing a month is just tough.
13: You know who could win? We just had Sam on. We could have brought this up to Sam, but we were busy with other things. Ben Rice, his teammate. He's the 3rd favorite. It's Bobby Witt, someone else, and then a little bit of a gap to Rice. But maybe it ends up still being a Yankee. We should all hope so, right? That's what we want.
14: That's how it has to be. Yeah.
13: Matt Verderam, back to football next on WGR.
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0: Busy day in the NFL, starting with the Bears as they may be moving to Indiana. The Bears board of directors voted yesterday to advance the stadium development in Hammond, Indiana, though the exact site is to be determined. And this is the first time the board has voted on any stadium site, but this does not guarantee the team is going to leave

0: Illinois. Broncos outside linebacker Jonathan Cooper has been arrested on domestic violence charges, and Denver has said they are aware of the situation and gathering more information at this time. And then Buccaneers quarterback Baker Mayfield told reporters today that he and the team are nowhere near a new deal and that he won't negotiate once training camp begins. Mayfield is entering the final year of his current contract. In basketball, Game 2 of the NBA Finals tonight, the Spurs do host the Knicks with tip-off in San Antonio at 8:30. The Knicks do lead that series 1-0. Then in baseball, Bisons are in Worcester, game time at 6:05. You can listen to that one over on our sister station, The Bet 1520. While in the majors, Yankees host the Red Sox at 7:05. A little bit after that, Blue Jays have the Orioles in town at 7:07. And the Mets, they are at San Diego at 9:40. That's Paddock Chevrolet Sports Update. Paddock Chevrolet with you for the extra mile since 1935. I'm Zach Jones for West New York's Voice of the Fan, WGR.
1: It's Mike Shope and the Bulldog.
2: We're up there and like, here are the people on the panel. So I'm like taking pot shots at Brian Braun. Because, like, that's what he came to Buffalo for.
1: It's Mike Shope.
3: You literally told E.J. Manuel to his face that he sucked.
1: And the Bulldog.
3: I was proud of you. Because no. I just...
2: I feel like that's what you're there for.
1: It's Mike Shope and the Bulldog.
3: I know. I couldn't, though. No. I couldn't.
2: I'm better than you.
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3: You know, listening to that, as I just have done for probably the 700th time... It is what Brian Brahm came to Buffalo for, actually.
2: Actually, he was on the dais at a roast. He was.
3: It was
2: the
3: deal.
2: He was there to get made fun of. Yeah, that's right.
3: He should have had no misgivings about what was going to happen. EJ's made a career for himself at ESPN.
2: Yeah. Yeah.
3: Good-looking guy.
2: Good for him.
3: Knows his football.
2: Yep. Yep. He was super nice that night.
3: He was.
2: He was really, really gracious.
3: He was a great sport.
2: Even though like, I had to say some... Well, I didn't have to. I mean, I could have been lame and not tried to do the job, but I did.
3: You could have really softened.
2: Yeah.
3: Just for the roast, because he's sitting there.
2: Yeah.
3: When he was playing for the Bills, we were having a conversation about him that I still remember, because it was very awkward for me, at Fisher... during training camp, and he just walked by.
2: Right.
3: And like, oh, well, that'll happen sometimes. Wasn't a roast. He didn't. That's not what he was there for. He was there for football practice.
2: There was a day that Matt Verderam is waiting on hold, but I'll just squeeze this in quickly. When Breer and Drury left, Sabres co-captains, after the 07 season, that summer, I went on vacation right after that happened. And came back on the day of our golf tournament, and you were away. And so I was by myself at our golf tournament in the summer of 07, outside, like on a patio somewhere, yelling about how I'm supposed to trust Derek Roy. And Derek Roy was on a putting green with Brad Ryder and said to Brad, like, this is weird, I'm right here.
3: I know.
2: at least that's what Brad told me.
3: Yeah. How that happened. Wow, roasts and golf tournaments. Those are the days. Matt Verderam, as Bulldog said, joining us now on the Wester Hotline. Matt, how are you?
4: I'm good. I'm assuming we're just going to talk about the Knicks for 20 minutes.
2: Yeah, I mean, have at it, man. Like, you must be feeling pretty good about how that went in the fourth quarter, especially on Wednesday night.
4: Yeah, I mean, that game was basically, it was like sheer terror in the first quarter. Because if Brunson's hurt, the series is over in four games. And it was the middle of the third quarter. Like, probably not their night, but you never know the way they've been going. And then all of a sudden they went absolutely nuclear for about 20 minutes and won the game. I'm certainly not one of these Knicks fans who's sitting there like, the series is over. Like, anybody feels always a moron. But it's, listen, they win tonight. That'd be a beautiful thing. But, long way to go.
3: Are you a student of this, Matt, that – haven't they just, these playoffs, dominated games by final scores? Like, no one else has done for a similar stretch of basketball, even in a regular season? Isn't it something like that?
4: Yeah. Yeah, ever. It's the biggest point differential for 12 games in NBA history. Any, like you said, regular or postseason. It's amazing from the standpoint that going into the playoffs, I think most Knicks fans, we all are like, okay, yeah, they should beat Atlanta. And then, maybe the series against Boston, that'll be tough. And of course, they're playing the Celtics. The Celtics didn't bother to show up. But Yeah, like nobody in the world thought, oh, the Knicks are just going to roll through the East and take a lead in the NBA Finals. Nobody thought that. And then all of a sudden, they decided to make Karl Anthony Towns a point guard and turned him into this, like, hub of the offense. And on top of that, Towns is now playing defense like he's Bill Russell. Like, I don't know what – it's literally like if all of a sudden you just drop, I don't know, like pick a – like if A.J. Epenesa just became Myles Garrett. Just out of nowhere. Right. Just overnight, you're like, this guy's the best player I've ever seen in my life. Like, it just was that kind of transformation in the middle of a playoff. Like, just, like Epenesa had, like, six sacks in the AFC Championship game or something. It's just, like, that level of a transformation for people who don't know what, you know, what I'm talking about.
3: If he does, I'll never forget this conversation. If that actually happens. Well, good luck to your Knicks. Good luck to your Knicks. I got no problem with them.
4: Thank you.
3: We did call you about the Chiefs and the AFC picture here as we work our way through the offseason, yeah. Matt. I mean, Rashee Rice is a big part of this analysis for sure, whatever his situation turns out to be. Do you think the Chiefs have, so to speak, the horses this year to get back to the top?
4: So, I've been asked a lot over the last, I don't know, 2 months, you know, post-draft, let's just say. And I think it's a complicated answer because on one hand, I would tell you that their receivers, it's got to scare you. But if you're a Chiefs fan, it's got to scare you. First of all, okay, all three of them, Rice, Worthy, Thornton, all have injury histories. All three. Now, Worthy was this kind of fluke weird thing last year. But he played through it all year. It wasn't the guy he was his rookie year. He just couldn't move. His shoulder wasn't right. His ankle wasn't right. Thornton had a lot of injuries in New England, which is one of the reasons he ended up leaving there. And Rashee Rice has dealt with, you know, he blew his knee out. A year ago, Mahomes actually hit into him trying to tackle a defender.
3: Yeah.
4: So you have that. They have no depth behind any of these guys. Like, the number four receiver of the team is Jalen Royals, who they wouldn't even play last year in garbage time because they were so busy giving Juju Smith-Schuster 90% of the reps the last 2 months of the season. That, I think, is the big question. Like, look, the offensive line is the one misnomer. The offensive line is actually really good. It just needs to be healthy. And last year, it wasn't. Simmons was in out of the lineup. He broke his hand. But their offensive line and their healthy is really good. They should run the ball with Walker. They've got Mahomes. So everybody internally expects to be ready to roll week one, pretty much full go, probably a little limitation on scrambling. And Kelsey's still Kelsey, but it's can they stay healthy at receiver? I think they need to add another body, whether it's Keenan Allen, Deebo Samuel, somebody like that. They need to do something there because right now the number one receiver doesn't have the luxury of freedom. Like, the man is in prison coming off of a knee surgery. You can't. I mean, that's crazy. Like, you can't go into the season feeling good about that.
2: Yeah. Do you know, Matt, is there any threat of, like, how top of mind is any league action on Rice?
4: To my understanding, and look, this stuff's always weird. We all know how the NFL works. I mean, it's hour to hour with the league. But my understanding is they don't expect any league action, that there's not an expectation that he's going to be suspended or anything like that. And so, you know, they think, look, he should be, in theory, ready to go, you know, for the first day of training camp. I mean, really, you know, it was a minor cleanup of his knee. It was just to remove a couple of loose bodies. It wasn't a major surgery. It was a pretty minor surgery that he had. So the thought is, yeah, he'll be back. But, you know, the reason earlier that the last question, I said I think the answer is complicated, is that look at the AFC. And while I think the Chiefs have a lot of questions, I also would say that about any team in the conference. Mm-hmm. Like, I don't know that there's a team that I look – and by the way, after the A.J. Brown trade, I was asked at SI, like, hey, do a flash power rankings of your top five teams in the AFC. I put the Bills one because I think, look, Allen's, if not 1A, he's 1B at quarterback. And he's healthy, which with Mahomes, you know, look, they can think he's going to be healthy all they want. They don't know that until he actually steps out there and does it. Yeah, but the Bills are questions. What is the defense going to look like?
2: Right.
4: Switching schemes. The receivers are a big question in Buffalo. You're an injury away from, you know, who knows who the hell the second and third receivers
2: are. First-time head coach, yeah.
4: Right, exactly. You know, and that's just it. Like, I would bet on those two teams before I bet on anybody else because of the quarterbacks and the pedigree. But, you know, like, I'm not a big fan of the Ravens this year. I'm just not. Maybe they proved me wrong. I just think outside of three guys on offense, they are extremely thin. I don't trust the line. The Bengals don't have a defense. The Texans don't have an offense. Jacksonville, I think, is good,
5: but I think they're kind of – they have a little bit of a ceiling. Denver's the team if you want to make the case. But, again, I look at Denver. My question is, like, with Bo Nix, are you going to, in a normal year, are you going to be able to consistently beat top-tier teams for him as your quarterback? I don't know. So the AFC's wide open. So in that regard, I think, yeah, sure. Could the Chiefs get back to a Super Bowl? I mean, yeah. But it's a, you know, a lot of things are going to have to go right. But I'd also say that about seven different teams in the AFC. A lot's going to have to go right for them to get back there. It's a wide open conference.
3: As we, as it happens, discovered earlier in this show today, because Bulldog and I both made division winner parlay bets, and you definitely want to go with me on this because mine paid a lot better, even though they weren't really that much more of underdogs. It just randomly happened to, you know, work out in that direction. I went with the Chargers in that division, but I'm, and this is nothing against the Chiefs or even much about the Chiefs. Denver, you had, it was in your voice, Matt. Like, I feel like the right people are trying to talk me into Denver a little bit. Like that the roster is, we had a off the field incident with one of their players today to talk about Cooper.
5: Yeah.
3: But I don't know. Like there's something about Nix. Maybe we just haven't, and maybe we never will, or I never will, come all the way to, okay, he's good.
2: Yeah.
3: Because, you know, he was drafted, and there was a certain, you know, things said about, like, he might only be this good as a player or
2: and
3: a prospect.
2: He played college football for 14 years.
3: I don't know. Maybe eventually I'm going to have to capitulate on him.
5: I think, you know, every year I do the quarterback rankings at SI, and it's like a monthly thing during the season. And I usually do them right before the season starts. And I have him just smack dab in the middle of the league. Every time I do it, he's between 15 and 17, 14 and 18. Like, he's fine. Which, by the way, if you have a lights-out defense and you've got two really good receivers now and you've got Sean Payton, like, fine. And, by the way, maybe the best offensive line in the NFL. Like, fine is enough. Go ask the Seahawks about fine at quarterback. Like, fine can work. But, you know, the thing with that is where if you're the Bills, if you're the Chiefs with a healthy Mahomes, you can cover a lot of sins because of those guys. I mean, you don't have to be perfect. You just have to be reasonable around those guys, and you're going to win a lot of football games. Whereas in Denver, they're going to have to be damn near perfect around him. They just are. They're going to have to be really good defensively. I believe the AFC West. Look, I honestly, if you said to me, you got to bet your house, who would you take? I picked the Chiefs from the standpoint I genuinely believe that the ceiling's the highest with them because of Mahomes. I think they're going to run the ball well. I think Bieniemy replacing Nagy is a massive thing. I don't think people understand outside the building what a huge deal it is. That is the accountability factor on that offense is going to go from 0 to about 180 with Bieniemy. But you know the Chargers. The question I have with the Chargers is very simple. Do they have enough with that offense? Like Herbert is talented, but what is where I think this is year seven of his career. What is the moment for Justin Herbert? What is it? Like, what is he? Like, what moment is there? And then you look at the offense. It's Ladd McConkey, and it's the three of us at receiver. Like, who is doing something? Like, who's going to make a play? Like, that's it's all fine and well that they want to run the heck out of the ball, Mike McDaniel and Harbaugh. But at some point in the playoffs, and we all know this, you're going to get third and eight. And you're just going to have to make a – somebody's going to have to win and get open. And to me, it's like you double McConkey. Who is it, Trey Harris? Like that's a concern I have with the Chargers. It's just I don't know that they have enough. But, listen, they're as good a bet as anybody else.
3: This Herbert point is strong. And I like him a lot, but it's time, right? And this is also Trevor Lawrence for me. The Bills went to Jacksonville in the playoffs. And I always felt like maybe I was being a little bit unfair, but very winnable game. There was a short yardage play where he sort of falls down before the
2: fourth down. Yeah, the yard on downs deep in the Bills' territory.
3: I want to scoff at QB wins 95% of the time, but then there are times when I just need you to figure it out right here, and that's what some guys have been able to do, others not.
5: I'm 37, so I'm supposed to be like in the middle of that, like analytics, like all me and the nerds all hang out and get together and talk about what nerds we are and how much we love some acronym of a stat that has, you know, seven letters and a plus sign. And like, look, like DVOA is fine, EPA is fine, but I really believe I actually do believe in QB wins to an extent. Now, I don't believe in it. Listen, if you put some great quarterback on a really crappy team, I'm not holding it against the guy. If he goes 7-10, like Joe Burrow, what is Joe Burrow supposed to do? Well, he it's not his fault to give up 50 points a game. Like, there's nothing he can do about that. But I do believe it matters when you get to, like you mentioned, the Lawrence game, right, with the Bills, where it's a close game, or Herbert, who has had many of these games down the stretch, where it's like, hey, man, I need you to make, I don't know, two plays, three plays. I need you to do it. You're getting paid $60 million a year. I need you to go out. And I don't care if the window to throw that ball is the shoebox 20 yards down the field. You need to hit it. That's your job. That's what you're here for. And if the receiver drops it, fine, it's on him. You need to throw the ball in there. Don't tell me about some hand in your face. Don't tell me about the fact that some guy was going to get pressure in half a second. Throw it. Hit him. And, like, the problem I have with Herbert is all these years later, here we are. He's 0-3 in the playoffs. He's been awful in all three of these games. And at some point, I mean, they're everybody's darling every year. Everybody picks him every year, and you look up and you're like, oh, yeah, right, the Chargers. They went 9-8 again, and they're fine. And that's kind of it. You know, like, sure, Allen hasn't gotten a Super Bowl yet. Lamar hasn't gotten a Super Bowl yet. But those guys have had huge minds. It's to be fair, especially Allen in the playoffs, he's had enormous games where he's gone toe-to-toe with a dynasty. The Chargers, I mean, they're not going toe-to-toe with anybody. I mean, at some point, you need to win. You need to do something. And I just think we're at that point. He needs to win a football game that doesn't take place when it's 70 degrees outside.
3: With Matt Verderam. Back to Kansas City, Kenneth Walker. This is kind of a piggyback point to your last comments about just how analytics-minded we all want to be, or are inclined to be as analysts. So he's a running back, though, right? Here's the Super Bowl MVP coming from Seattle to Kansas City. Do you think he will get huge work in that role for the investment the Chiefs have made here, and how much of a difference does he make?
5: Well, so I have two schools of thought on this. I'll be brief. But one of which is they have talked internally, just from me talking to people in that building, about how much they are going to commit to running the ball, how much they are really going to do everything in their power to be a team that really tries to take advantage of having a top, let's call him, 10-ish back, and an offensive line that can move people. You got Creed Humphrey. You've got Trey Smith. You've got Josh Simmons. Like, this is an offensive line that they're going to blow open holes. I mean, you watched the film last year. There were holes. The problem was they had two guys who just couldn't hit them. Right? They couldn't run. I think the Chiefs, especially with Mullins coming off the injury, there is going to be an emphasis on, hey, we are going to get him in more second and five. I think that's been a big thing over the last few years with Kansas City that internally they've talked a lot about is the fact he's constantly in second and nine. They're constantly in third and seven because they just can't run. And so I do think they're going to make the investment. The question I have with the Chiefs is even with Eric Bieniemy there, who's always going to be pro-running, he was a running back in the NFL, is Andy going to stick to that? Or are you going to get into these games where they fall behind 10-3 and Andy just says, well, I'm just going to call 24 pass plays on the next 26 downs? Like, that has always kind of been the question. And God knows if you're doing it, like, on one hand, how much can you criticize him? He's got Patrick Mahomes. Like, you're really going to criticize him for putting the ball in his hands? But I do think they have lacked balance at times. And so I think that the goal is definitely going to be, hey, look, we're never going to be, you know, the Chiefs are going to be 50-50 run pass. But can you get it to where it's 57-43, 55-45? I do think they're going to make the effort. I'm curious to see if they actually stick with it when they're challenged on it.
2: Do you think Bieniemy has the, I don't know, does he have the game to, like, push Reed on that, to challenge him on that, or no?
5: Well, so they, look, at the end of the year last year, they essentially told Matt Nagy, we're not gonna make it a big, hey, you're fired, but, like, we're not gonna renew your contract. So we're gonna let you go out and look for a job. And if you get a head coaching job, which you had a few interviews, hey, great. We're thrilled for you. But we're not holding the job. Like, if he wanted to go back to Kansas City last year, it wasn't gonna happen. They were waiting on Bieniemy. In fact, I covered the game when the Bears lost to the Rams. Within 12 hours of that game being over, Bieniemy was headed to Kansas City. I mean, that was the Chiefs are just waiting for that to end because, you know, there has been a lack of accountability in that building for years now. I mean, Bieniemy left after they beat the Eagles in the Super Bowl, and that offense has gone backward every year. And every year, if you look at them, there have been a rise in penalties. There have been a rise in mental errors. If you watch the film, the route running is atrocious. They constantly round off routes. They don't run them at the right depth, and there's nothing done about it. They brought in Bienemy for that express purpose. Bienemy loves to be the bad cop. And I think with Andy just wanted to do that. Now, with Andy, like, would he go to Andy and actually change? Yeah. I mean, that's part of the reason they brought him back. Is he will, like, he's not going to call the plays, but he's going to install it every week, and he has a lot of pull. Andy trusts him with a lot of different challenges that come up throughout the course of a game, course of a week. And so, yeah, I mean, they will give him more power than they've given the previous coaches. And I think that's one of the biggest reasons, A, he came back, and B, one of the biggest reasons they went out and got him.
3: Couple of minutes here left with Matt Verderam, SI Now, the Matt Verderam Show on Patreon as well. Bills versus Patriots in the AFC East. Matt, we talked about New England's schedule last year to death, and they definitely made the most of it. Do you see a significant step back? Not one? How about it for the AFC East?
5: I think they're going to take a step back. I don't have them as one of my seven playoff teams. And I actually did last year. I think they're going to the Super Bowl. But I had them as a wild card team. Look, A.J. Brown is a terrific addition. And if he's, you know, if he's locked in, he's motivated, he's a guy who could absolutely have, you know, 1,300 yards. The problem I have with New England is I still don't like the offensive line. You know, Lomu, first-round pick, we'll see. You know, does he get a starting job? He does. You know, how does he play right off the jump? I don't love that roster, though, to me is fine. It's a quality roster. I'm not saying it's bad by any stretch. Their schedule last year was really easy. Their schedule this year is brutal. I mean, you look at the road schedule that the Patriots are playing this year, that's one of the hardest schedules in football. I mean, that is, they've got to go to Seattle, obviously, got to go to Buffalo, got to go to Kansas City. I mean, they just one after the next. It's two real easy games to have on the road, the Jets and the Dolphins. I think it will be a little bit of a struggle. And also, too, not to be funny or glib, like I genuinely mean this. Everything that happened with Mike Vrabel this offseason, that is going to be a distraction all year long, and it is especially going to be a distraction on the road. I would imagine they're going to hear plenty of chants on the road this year. That is going to be a circus. Like I don't see any world where that story just goes away. That's going to be something that is every single time they go on the road, especially for a primetime game, something like that. So I think it's tough, but I think the Bills are the better team. I would be surprised if the Bills don't get back to the top spot in the division.
3: Can you rattle off your seven playoff teams? So New England's not one of them.
5: Yeah.
3: Go ahead.
5: Buffalo, I have win the division. I think I'm going to take Pittsburgh to win the North. I think they have a hard ceiling with Rodgers, but I think they'll win the North. I'll take Jacksonville and Houston in some order in that division. I think they'll make the playoffs. I have Kansas City and Denver. And then for the seven team, I'll take Cincinnati. I think it's those. So I don't think Baltimore and New England are going to make the playoffs. I don't think Chargers are going to make the playoffs. I think all of them could. Wouldn't be shocked by any means. But those would be my seven as we sit here on June, whatever it is, 5th.
3: June 5th. Yeah, Cincinnati, speaking of schedules, favored in 15 games.
5: I mean, the schedule's a joke.
3: It's crazy. I mean, we'll see if that pans out. But pretty good looking on paper. Thank you, Matt.
5: Yeah.
3: Enjoy your summer, and maybe we'll talk again closer to week one.
5: Sounds good. I'll be at Bills camp, I imagine, at some point.
3: Oh, good.
5: So I'll see you there.
3: Good. Yeah, thank you.
2: Good deal. Thanks, man.
3: Matt Verderam on the Western Hotline right there.
2: Forgot about his Knicks affiliation.
3: I want to say I never knew of it.
2: Yeah, I see it on I'm on Twitter during the games, and he's right there. Big.
3: Well, you're kind of a Knicks guy now. So your eyes gravitate to Knicks. Knicks people. Aren't you? Like you're into it?
2: Well, I'm watching, but I'm there because of Wembanyama.
3: You're not rooting for the Knicks?
2: I'm sort of at maybe there's a lot of people that are like this. Like neither story aggravates me. I easily plug into the new freak show, otherworldly talent, like you've never seen guy, which is what Wembanyama is. And the Knicks are a super cool story, too. So, like, either way, like, I watched game one and was pretty much not – I wasn't despondent when the Knicks started coming back. Like, okay, this is fine.
3: Mm-hmm.
2: It's like I can't – it's funny. It's the opposite of the NHL because I don't really like, almost hate both teams in the Stanley Cup Final and in the NBA Finals. Excuse me.
3: Yes,
2: get it right.
3: Normal.
2: If I'm gonna make an effort, I like both teams. So I wish that I could swap that. Like, I wish I had a horse in the Stanley, because the games have been great. These two games in the Stanley Cup Finals so far have been great hockey games, but both teams just make me sort of aggravated.
3: You'd like to swap out one of the hockey teams for one of the basketball teams,
2: right?
3: Then you could root, you know, right, decidedly in each series.
2: Right.
3: Okay.
2: Can the Knicks skate?
3: Can the Knicks skate at 803-0550?
2: How versatile are they?
3: I guess I don't know. I don't know a lot about the Knicks. Mike Schopen, the Bulldog here. Lines are open for your calls. This is WGR.
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6: Busy day in the NFL. The Bears Board of Directors voted yesterday to advance the stadium development in Hammond, Indiana. The exact site, though, is to be determined. And this is the first time the board has voted on any stadium site, but this does not guarantee the team is going to leave Illinois. Broncos outside linebacker Jonathan Cooper has been arrested on domestic violence charges. Denver has said that they are aware of the situation and, at this moment, still gathering more information. And then Buccaneers quarterback Baker Mayfield told reporters today that a new deal is not anywhere close and that he won't negotiate once training camp begins. Mayfield is entering the final year on his current deal. In the NBA, Game 2 of the Finals tonight, Spurs host the Knicks. Tip-off tonight in San Antonio is at 8:30. The Knicks do lead that series 1-0. While in baseball, Bisons are in Worcester. Game time at 6:05. You can listen to that game over on our sister station, The Bet 1520. And then coming up after that in the majors, the Yankees host the Red Sox at 7:05. Blue Jays have the Orioles in town at 7:07. And the Mets, they are out west at San Diego at 9:40. That's Paddock Chevrolet Sports Headlines. Paddock Chevrolet with you for the extra mile since 1935. I'm Zach Jones for Western New York's Voice of the Fan, WGR.
7: The question I have with the Chargers is very simple. Do they have enough with that offense? Like, Herbert is talented, but this is year 7 of his career. What is the moment for Justin Herbert? What moment is there? And then you look at the offense, it's Ladd McConkey, and it's the three of us. At receiver. Like, who's going to make a play? It's all fine and well that they want to run the heck out of the ball, Mike McDaniel and Harbaugh, but at some point in the playoffs, you're going to get 3rd and 8. Somebody's going to have to win and get open, and to me, it's like you double McConkey, who is Trey Harris. That's the concern I have with the Chargers. It's just, I don't know that they have enough, but listen, they're as good a bet as anybody else.
8: Interesting way to cap that. I think that's for Matt Verderam just before. Mike McDaniel is the Chargers' bet.
9: Yeah, it is.
8: You know, Harbaugh and then Mike McDaniel. Harbaugh never has a bad team. And now you've added kind of a witch of a play caller. Maybe it takes off. We've been talking about golf in here today. Big golf is in the air. It's on TV. Jeremy's just here to pick up his Shopes and Dreams fantasy football trophy. It's gone.
9: Yep.
8: It wasn't stolen.
9: He had come from the Bills Media golf tournament. I played this morning, first weekday round of the year, very late in the season here, into June for me to get out on a weekday, but the weather and just life, anyway.
8: It's dry now, I bet.
9: It is super, yeah, I got some rollout on some drives today that I just was not expecting.
8: You know, I need you to not do one thing. I'm not out there in the streets right now. I could see myself playing again eventually, but it's just not the groove I'm in right now, but I need you to not be one of these golfers who have taken the wave to a very sad place. And I can demonstrate this. Hopefully I can explain it because, you know, there are radio listeners here, but,
9: yeah.
8: You know, you make a putt and what should the wave look like? Thank you. Right? You're up here. Golfers now, too many of them only come up to their belt. And it's worse than not doing it.
9: Oh, yeah.
8: It's worse than not doing it. It's dismissive looking. that almost makes it look, oh, thanks.
9: Just brush this away. Yeah. I mean, brush away your accolades. I'm not interested in your accolades.
8: That's right. Instead of a wave, it's more of a brush.
9: Yeah.
8: And
9: I hear you. Yeah.
8: That really needs to be changed, curtailed.
9: I need to get my game back to a place where I feel I have earned the right to wave. I'm not playing well at all so far this year. There's been no waving. I mean, I made a long putt in a scramble last Saturday. You know, whatever. I watched three guys putt and then I putted. Like, I'm not going to wave for that. I mean, it was exciting, but
8: the wave is about the fans. Though.
9: I need to get. They're not cheering me, man. I'm not giving them anything. I don't even know if they're watching right now. I'm not giving them anything to cheer about.
8: Well, if they're not there, they're not there. I mean, but in my mind, they're always there.
9: I got to dig in a little bit.
8: These people are hardworking people, blue-collar town. They come out on a weekday afternoon to watch you play. You got to at least wave, no matter what you think of your game.
9: I needed this pep talk.
8: McIlroy just did the belt wave thing,
9: yeah.
8: And I don't know. I feel like he's usually better than that, but maybe he's annoyed. He also did something that he made look really easy that I think I would almost badly struggle to do, which is he makes a putt, he does the belt wave, okay. Then he's walking along, he's got the putter in one hand and the ball in the other, and he just very casually bounces the ball off of his putter head and just catches it.
9: Right.
8: And I would have to sort of like, all right, if I were to try that, like, all right, I'm going to stand still, I'm going to hold the putter really still and then try to perfectly bounce the ball off of the putter head. And he just did it all in stride.
9: In stride. He's walking right hand, ball, left hand, throw the ball, bounce it, like he's juggling.
8: And he didn't need to move a muscle to catch it.
9: Right.
8: Like it landed right in his hand.
9: The tools of the trade. You know, you have these things in your hands all the time. You probably fool around, and that's how you end up getting expert at something like that. Whereas I've never even one time in my life, I've seen guys do that. I've never even tried it.
8: Because you're just going to look like a donkey.
9: I'm going to hit myself in the face with the ball if I try it.
8: Or have to eventually pick it up.
9: Right.
8: Because you're not going to put it perfectly in your hand.
9: Already done once. And like, you know, at my age, I don't want to be bending down twice. I mean, I got the putter that can scoop it, whatever. But no, I think I've tried that with the driver a time or two, standing in a tee box, and, you know, the ball goes over by the ball washer.
8: Right.
9: Like, I'm not adept at handling that at all.
8: Just
9: I can't do it.
8: Walking along, bounces it off the putter head, catches it like it's nothing.
9: Heck, right. Yeah.
8: Reminds me of the Tiger ad. Man, that would be, I don't have a ranking in my head just thinking about this right now, but the Tiger ad where he was new and
9: volleying the golf ball.
8: Exactly.
9: And then, right.
8: And then blasts it out on the driving range or whatever.
9: Yeah.
8: That was so cool.
9: Yeah. And that was done at a time before you could fake it. Like now you could see something like that and absolutely not trust it ever because of the technology. But that, what is that, 30 years ago? I mean, it's a long time ago.
8: Almost.
9: And there was no faking it. Like he, you know, I'm sure, I bet they maybe did some editing, but whatever. He did all the things that are in that. You can't.
8: Wasn't it just like, it could have been edited, but wasn't it just one shot from behind him? Like, you know, he's on a tee box.
9: Yeah.
8: And I don't remember like the camera. I don't remember cuts and, you know, different angles that it was just sort of a continuous shot of him.
9: Volley, volley, volley, volley, wham. Yeah. Maybe it was. Maybe it took five takes. Maybe it took one.
8: Maybe it took 100.
9: He's Tiger Woods. But either way, he actually did that. Whereas today, you could see somebody do that and I'd be like, I thought that might be real, but now I see a dinosaur. So I think this is probably fake. It's a tell.
8: Mm-hmm.
9: There's a dinosaur there. Those aren't real.
8: I've got one more golf thing.
9: Okay.
8: Actually, watching this tournament today, this is Jack Nicklaus' tournament, the Memorial.
9: Yeah, Columbus or thereabouts.
8: So Sam Burns hit a shot, an iron shot, in close on a hole, over water. There's a bunker behind the green, just checks up neatly right in front of the bunker, back of the green, then spins toward the hole. Great shot. At my level of golf, which is, you know, right, if I were to put a handicap up right now playing so little, I might even be around 20. It wouldn't be good. But once in a while, when you hit an iron shot, that you are excited about. You're 150 or 170 yards out. You don't really know how close it is. Mm-hmm. You think it might be really close. It could be 2 feet. It could be 20 feet. You really don't know.
9: Right.
8: That's a pleasure that I don't think the pros enjoy. Because I think a shot like that Sam Burns example, he knows exactly how far away from the hole it is. Because he knows exactly how far away from the hole he wanted to put it. And he knows he executed the shot.
9: Right.
8: And he there's probably no suspense. It's just like, all right. And then you have the crowd.
9: Yeah, yeah.
8: And you know what the applause is going to sound like. You know, whether it's really close, it's really good, or if it's pretty good.
9: Right.
8: But when I'm out there, the fans are imaginary. Nobody's giving me that indication. And it might be great.
9: Yep.
8: Then you sort of you get closer, you walk up, you ride up there, and you're sort of hoping that it's really close.
9: Is this
8: gonna, and they're going to make me putt this? Do I have to putt this? Is it a pick-me-up situation, pick it up? Or is it, actually that's 15 feet away?
9: Yeah, right. Well, yeah, my a pretty regular occurrence for me is, I hit a shot that looks really good. It's tracking, I think it's on the green. I can't tell for sure with the light right now, but I think that was really good. It was right at it. Walk. Don't see it. I guess I'll look in the hole. No. Okay.
8: Yeah, I
9: landed. Oh, there's my ball mark. It's close, and it's in a bunker behind the green. No, it's never been in the hole.
8: Once.
9: It's never in the hole. Ever. But there's that moment where you thought, I thought I hit a good shot. Where is it? It could, I guess. No, nope. No, it's over here in the rough, idiot.
8: That's like once a round.
9: Oh, God.
8: That happened when I played with you last year.
9: It's like once a hole for me. It happens all the time. I mean, I'm exaggerating now, but yeah, no, definitely.
8: Is it number two at your place?
9: Yeah, you can't see it.
8: You're hitting a blind shot.
9: Yep.
8: And felt like I had the right club. Felt like I made good contact. I saw it go. It has to go over a tree. The line is over a tree.
9: A few trees, yeah.
8: I feel like I didn't hear it hit the tree.
9: Right.
8: So, all right, that'll work. You get up there and you cannot find it.
9: Right.
8: You do look in the hole just in case.
9: Right.
8: It's never in there. And this one shot I'm thinking of, I never found that ball.
9: Yeah, you were more right than you thought, and the grass gets pretty thick over there. And if it's early in the morning, the light is very tough at that time of the day. The way the sun is there, like you're going to walk. I did it today. I hit my shot kind of where you were. That time we played, or one of the times we played, and I walked right over my ball. My playing partner walked behind me after he played his, and I was wandering around that soccer field, near that soccer field, I was in a much better shape than I thought, but I'd walked right past it because of the light. I couldn't see it. I just missed it.
8: Yeah, it'd be so exciting to be like so good at golf, and you're playing these amazing courses. But you really don't know how good a shot you just hit.
9: Right.
8: You know, we mentioned Nicklaus. Thinking of Nicklaus and his famous 86 win at Augusta on 16, the par 3, where we talked about this not that long ago, the time where he hits his shot on the par 3, and before the ball lands, he picks his tee up, and his son is his caddy, and his son says, "Be the right club," or something, and Nicklaus just mutters, "It is." You know, he knew exactly what he had.
9: Right.
8: His drama would be, is this going to be an ace?
9: Right.
8: But he knows already that ball is only a couple of feet away. Like, it's that kind of accuracy and precision.
9: Yeah, I don't have that. I don't have that benefit. No. Maybe it's in the hole as a last resort is my move.
8: I would stop breathing watching that ball if I were the one hitting that shot. I wouldn't just be picking the tee up.
9: Right.
8: I'm going to see it land first. Well, golf.
9: Welcome back, golf.
8: Welcome back, golf.
9: We've had a stretch of weather. A lot of golf courses, surely, that have been wet have dried out. And, it's going to rain a little during the day tomorrow, I guess. And so maybe tomorrow will dampen things. But we've had a nice stretch here.
8: Yeah, game on. Mike Schopen, the Bulldog here, 803-0550. 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The NHL scouting combine is back and in Buffalo. Paul spent some time out there, so we'll chat with him about that. That's 5:30 on the scorecard today. 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

0: All right, that's not till 8:30, 8:40, I think is tip.
1: I think maybe Sam was off by a day with Texas, Oregon. The bracket I'm looking at says June 6th.
0: Yeah.
1: So tomorrow, yeah. What else have we got? My White Sox, two games out.
0: Did I miss a meeting? What are you
1: at the Phillies?
0: What are you got something on the White Sox?
1: I do.
0: I know you were talking about trying to go to a game, or did I dream that?
1: I want to go to a game. I'm going to my first ever game in Arlington this summer. Two stadiums I've never been to: Rangers and White Sox.
0: All right.
1: Like to get there. Also thought about Atlanta. Can't do it all.
0: No.
1: But if I get one of those booked this year, that'll. Yeah. Atlanta's going to change the stadium every 5 years, so I feel like that's.
0: Yeah, right.
1: Might as well just wait until my last days.
0: Can't keep up.
1: To get to Atlanta.
0: Right.
1: But yes, I have a White Sox future. Make the playoffs.
0: All right. That Arlington ballpark, from every vantage point that I've seen, looks gross to me.
1: Really?
0: It's just like a big silver mess to me. Maybe I'm not thinking of the right place. I just feel like the shots I feel like I've seen of it, it looks like a place you would park snowplows in the off season.
1: I don't want to go to a big silver mess.
0: I don't know. I might be mistaken, but I don't recall. The ballpark that preceded it, I thought, had all the charm of that mid-90s generation of ballparks that got built, and this thing that they have now, I don't think I'm nuts about it.
1: All right. I've never been to a game there.
0: I'm not saying it's disqualified from going to see whatever. You're going to be in that part of the country, go for it.
1: Yeah.
0: But I'm not fond of the look of that place.
1: Now I need Sacramento for this list.
0: At least for now. How long is that supposed to last?
1: No one knows. Like,
0: okay, good.
1: Sacramento appears to be bidding on a new facility to keep the A's. I think that might have happened in the last few days.
0: All right.
1: Otherwise, Vegas. But Vegas, as far as I know, doesn't really have anything going. Like,
0: they don't even have like a mound of dirt to build on?
1: I don't know. I don't know. I went to a game in Oakland, and I loved it. That felt like, this is a long time ago now, but even though there's nothing pretty about it, that stadium, the Oakland Coliseum, it just felt right.
0: Yeah, yeah, I know what you mean.
1: I don't want to go to a silver mess. Yeah, I don't need shark tanks,
0: Yep.
1: I want a ballpark with some history.
0: Yep.
1: And bases and sunshine.
0: And maybe the people there really care about it. Like the people that go. Like that, like Oakland, I feel like you, in order to keep going, how long ago were you there? 20 years ago?
1: 98, maybe.
0: Okay. Anytime post like McGuire and Canseco, I feel like you had to really care about the A's to keep going to games.
1: Yeah. And it wasn't a big crowd, so there weren't that many of us, but I loved it. It was against the Blue Jays. And you could sit low at a place like that. I mean, that was a great day.
0: A lot of Blue Jays fans in attendance.
1: I don't remember.
0: A lot of Toronto fans traveled to Oakland.
1: I was there by myself. I know that.
0: Vancouver? Yeah.
1: Not really.
0: Not really, no.
1: No. I was there by myself. It was whatever year it was that the Giants stadium opened that they still play in.
0: Mm-hmm.
1: Whatever it would be called now. I don't know names of stadiums anymore, but... I went to a game there, right, like one of the first games there, and then Oakland later that week. It was really cool. Let's take a break. Mike Schopen, the Bulldog, WGR.
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1: Plenty of news in the NFL today. The Bears Board of Directors voted yesterday to advance the stadium development in Hammond, Indiana, though the exact site is to be determined. This is the first time, though, the board has voted on any stadium site. However, this does not guarantee the team is going to leave Illinois. Broncos outside linebacker Jonathan Cooper has been arrested on domestic violence charges. Denver has said that they are aware of the situation and at this time are gathering more information. And then Buccaneers quarterback Baker Mayfield told reporters today that a new deal is not anywhere close and that he won't negotiate once training camp begins. Mayfield is entering the final year of his current deal. Game 2 of the NBA Finals tonight. Spurs host the Knicks. Tip-off in San Antonio is at 8:30. The Knicks do lead that series 1-0. And then in baseball, Bisons are in Worcester. Game time at 6:05. You can listen to that one over on our sister station, the Bet 1520. While in the majors, Yankees host the Red Sox at 7:05. Blue Jays have the Orioles in town at 7:07. And the Mets, they are at San Diego at 9:40. It's Paddock Chevrolet Sports Update. 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I'm Zach Jones for Western York's Voice of the Fan, WGR.
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23: Guess my answer here, but I'll ask anyway. Are you playing any of these 82-0 type games?
24: What did you just say before the mics got turned on? Because I'm not sure what you said.
23: Like to myself?
24: Yeah. Like, did you mutter
23: something? I muttered the name Latrell Sprewell.
24: Okay. I didn't think I heard you, but the first thought I had after you mumbled that was, I wonder if Mike has looked at any of these 80s. I'm not even kidding you.
23: Yeah.
24: I must have heard you say Sprewell and thought, like, that tripped the wire, like maybe you're doing one of those things. Like trying to put the lineup together to go 80s.
23: I was, and all right. I got stuck. You spend the basketball one, you get a team and a decade. And then you one by one, you pick five positions. And I play it without the stats, because really, why?
24: Mm-hmm.
23: You just pick the stats then. And I got stuck because I wanted to pick Dave Bing for my, shooting guard from the 60s Pistons. Like, I really nailed it. I spun the 60s Pistons. Not a strong area for me.
24: No, I don't think I would know what to do without the stats there. Did he also play for the Bulls? Because when you said his name, I thought Bulls.
23: I don't know.
24: Dave Bing. Okay, anyway, not important.
23: I pivoted to Walt Bellamy.
24: Well, I mean, that's a choice.
23: I needed a center, but I already had used my shooting guard on Devin Booker. So, anyway, not my best result. 53-29. I'm a playoff team. I did not go undefeated.
24: Yeah, no, that's tough.
23: But the baseball, none of these is like, has become a habit where I'm just doing this like I do the puzzles every day. The baseball one, they give you five, it's similar. They give you five positions and a decade and maybe a certain stat. And I did great on, I got 99 percentile on a baseball one, but only a mid-tier playoff team today.
24: I have not ventured in somewhat out of fear that it would take over my life.
23: Really?
24: Yeah, I just feel like I'm not one who does, like, Immaculate Grid. Like, I would dabble. I mean, really dabble. Mm-hmm. I mean, like, once every couple weeks, right? And then what stopped me from even ever clicking on it is every time I would click on the hockey ones, it wasn't the one that was in the tweet. Like, a tweet would come like, here, try it, and I'd do it, and it'd be a different one. Like, that's not the one I wanted to do. This is making me mad now. So I just stopped doing that. So I'm not, let me exercise my brain guy. But I feel like if I started doing these, I might never leave the house. I mean, I could just fall into a trap of just being completely obsessive about it.
23: Well, I think you maybe can only do one a day.
24: Oh,
23: maybe, well, or no.
24: I don't know.
23: That's not right.
24: I haven't gone in, so I don't know. If that were the case, then that would save me from that.
23: Like the Geo Sports one, which is the map of the world, and gives you five sports questions, and you have to point on the map to the answer to the question, you know? Patrick Kane grew up in this city, and then you'd click on Buffalo and go from there. That one, I think, unless you sign up maybe, get an account, then maybe you can do. But I think it's only one a day that way. Let's do a Sabres one just on the fly here.
24: Okay.
23: Each position. Do we have six decades? We

0: Red Sox and Yankees tonight. Just after we're done. No Aaron Judge. Mentioned this earlier.
1: Mm-hmm.
0: Out for several weeks. What else have we got? The NBA.

0: of 6 decades.
1: Okay, then.
0: We want a starting lineup.
1: All right.
0: So let's just pick the – we're not going to spin anything. Let's just pick the best team we think we can build. So for me –
1: can I put Hasek in
0: you
1: goal?
0: You start at Hasek.
1: Yeah, I'm going to start at Hasek. Yeah.
0: And that would be 90s.
1: Right. Yeah, I don't feel
0: it's
1: like
0: we won the heart.
1: I don't feel like I'm really missing out on anyone else. And he's got, I mean, you know, Bo Gilney had 76 goals 1 year in there. But it's still Hasek. Yeah.
0: Let's see if we can find other wingers.
1: Right. Right.
0: All right. So 90s is taken.
1: I'm going to go with the best goalie who's ever lived. Let's put him in.
0: The two for two would be like McGilney and Ryan Miller. Versus Hasek and a player from Miller's teams.
1: Right.
0: Like a Vanek or somebody like
1: mm-hmm,
0: that.
1: Mm-hmm.
0: All right, so goalie is checked and 90s is checked. Where do you want to go next? Gilbert?
1: Yeah, I think that's where I want to go.
0: 70s center.
1: Gilbert, yeah.
0: Right? Okay. So far, so good. Sean McIndoe is going to come along, if he hasn't yet, and do every team's this
1: yeah.
0: and rank them.
1: I can't wait.
0: I can't wait for that article. You know what's going to happen.
1: Yeah,
0: I hope we haven't missed it.
1: Sometime after free agency, I'm hoping that comes from him. I think 80s, I think I want to say Housley.
0: Ooh, well, we're going to need two defensemen. Housley and Dahlin from this decade.
1: Okay.
0: How about? I don't have room for Thompson now. I can put him on the wing.
1: Right.
0: I want Dahlin over Thompson.
1: Yeah, well, yeah, I can't, right.
0: Unless you want another defenseman from another decade.
1: Do you like the Housley idea? I mean, there was just, he's, you know, one of the highest scoring defensemen in the history of the sport. I feel like that would work well in this framework.
0: Housley is always an enigma in these things. Uniform number retirements, Sabres, Rushmore, you know, Paul's going to be on later. Don't you dare bring up Phil Housley. Because... defenseman only means defensive defenseman.
1: Right.
0: We talked to Paul about Mike Ramsey or whoever.
1: Right.
0: You know, Housley had the puck all the time. Why is that his fault?
1: I feel like for this exercise, I want Housley over Ramsey. I think if I were putting a team together, I might want Ramsey over Housley. But I think I want for this exercise, I feel like it's taking into account the production. So I think I want Housley.
0: All right. So for we can change.
1: Housley and Dahlin, I think, is a pretty good idea. What do we have left then? Another winger from the...
0: We need a 2000s and a 2010s, and we need two wingers.
1: Well, Vanek almost has to be the 2000s winger, I think. Unless you want Pominville.
0: Oh, that's interesting.
1: Which isn't, you know, which isn't... I, the way I said that, well...
0: That's interesting.
1: I
0: would be Vanek.
1: Yeah. And then we need a winger from the
0: We need like Sam Reinhart, but he was gone so soon.
1: Yeah.
0: I don't know really what kind of production we have there, but I also have no playoff teams almost.
1: Right. Boy, finding a winger from 2010 to 2020 seems like very hard to me. I don't really know what I'm supposed to do here. Can I put Eichel on the wing? Is that allowed? I mean, I don't even know. So I'm not moving Gilbert from the middle. He's playing center on this team. So if we need a winger, Kane?
0: Evander Kane? How dare you? We're stuck.
1: We are stuck.
0: Well, I'll say it. There's Ristolainen, which I know. We're just talking it out.
1: Put him in for Dahlin and
0: put him
1: in
0: for
1: Housley.
0: In.
1: Oh.
0: And then like Andrechuk or somebody.
1: Oh.
0: Who's the better two for two? Ristolainen cannot be on this team.
1: No, he cannot.
0: He cannot.
1: No.
0: Defense is just a very short list of players in Sabres history who have been excellent. Dahlin has made it. He kind of always has been excellent, but with this year having happened,
1: he's made. He's a captain.
0: He's an elite NHL player.
1: Right. That's exactly what he is.
0: What about Reinhardt? He played the wing.
1: Yeah, he did.
0: I thought that was usually a mistake, but
1: I think he has to be the answer. If we are stuck on there being a winger from the 2010s, I think it has to be him. Even though he obviously did not score like he's scoring now when he was here. You know, he was good, but he became, you know, an elite goal scorer now since he left here, really.
0: What you could do, like if we went to build a second team, you could make it Miller 2010s. He won the Vezina in 2010.
1: Mm-hmm.
0: That takes a difficult decade out of the
1: And then what am I doing? Grabbing Chetan from the 90s?
0: Maybe.
1: He's better in the early 2000s, though, than he is in the 90s.
0: McGillney.
1: Yeah, McGillney is right.
0: Or LaFontaine from the 90s, because we'll still need a center, although that could be Eichel.
1: Oh, we're talking about the second team here.
0: The second team.
1: Yeah.
0: If we push Miller to, well, I mean, second team, it's almost like a lot tougher. Because, I mean, First team, for the most part, there were a couple of no-brainers, I think. But this would be, second team would be different.
1: Yeah.
0: You could have Jim Schoenfeld.
1: Yep.
0: On this team. You could have Mike Ramsey.
1: Mike Ramsey, yeah.
0: Samuelson.
1: Right.
0: No. Power.
1: I really want to. Can you enter this? Can you do this?
0: I'm just doing it in my notebook.
1: Okay, we're not trying. It out.
0: Is there a hockey one?
1: There is a hockey one. Yeah, I haven't been to it. Owen's been playing it.
0: That's all right. I want to know about it. I've only done basketball and baseball.
1: That's how I know that it exists. So I didn't know if we were actually.
0: Is it called 82-0?
1: Great question.
0: Thank you.
1: I don't know. I haven't been. Like I said, I've not.
0: Hockey82andO.com.
1: Okay, there it is.
0: All right, let's see. Let's get after this. Looks like it's affiliated. Looks like the same game.
1: Okay.
0: Stats hidden. Draft by memory. Play scout. We'll see what we get. We're going to spin. This is a spin. This is not going to be a Sabres one.
1: Okay.
0: Unless you can control that.
1: Yeah, I don't know how to do that.
0: All right, let's see how we do. We're going to do this together.
1: To the site. Okay.
0: We have 80s LA Kings. Triple Crown.
1: Right. Charlie Simmer.
0: Charlie Simmer, Dion. 80s, though, it's kind of late stage.
1: Yeah.
0: Maybe not Simmer so much. Dave Taylor.
1: Dave Taylor's the other one. Yeah, right. Simmer's the first guy I thought of, but I don't know which guy is the better. I mean, Dion obviously was the, but.
0: Let's go with Charlie. And they do show all the names. Gretzky's on it. That's 89.
1: Oh, wow.
0: But I don't know if I want only King stats, or am I getting like whole Wayne Gretzky catalog?
1: That's
0: here.
1: What I was kind of wondering about Reinhardt when we brought him up. Like if I get credit in this effort for what he's done since he left here, and that raises my potential to go 82-0, then yep. Reinhardt's on my team absolutely because he's a great kid.
0: I don't know how that works. When you look at the instructions,
1: let's just find out.
0: So the final record is scored behind the scenes using peak season production. All right, I'm going to say no to Gretzky.
1: Because you think you're only going to get 89?
0: I think so.
1: Okay.
0: Robitaille.
1: Luke Robitaille, is that still a little early for him too or no? When's he there?
0: I should know from cards. It's pretty late in the 80s.
1: Yeah.
0: Because he's not a card I ever come across in my collection.
1: Yeah.
0: 87 is his first year.
1: Ooh, yeah. What does Dion look like? Like how much of Dion do you get for the 80s?
0: I remember him on the Rangers. Like when I was a kid, he was already out of LA. So what would that probably be? I can look. Like early 80s, he's traded or what happens? He's there until 87. Then he's traded to the Rangers, I guess.
1: I think that's my answer.
0: Dion?
1: Yeah. I get 80 to 87. This is for the 80s.
0: Assuming it works like that, which I don't know.
1: Okay.
0: Want to do that?
1: Yeah, I do.
0: All right, we'll go with Marcel Dion. 80s Kings. Got to scroll up. You've heard of scrolling down.
1: Mm-hmm.
0: This is scrolling up. There he is. Center. Placing Marcel Dion. All right. Next spin. Isn't this fun?
1: I'm having a blast.
0: I got Kings 80s again.
1: What?
0: Maybe that's where we're going to be stuck. I don't know. It came up Kings 80s again.
1: That's
0: Charlie Simmer.
1: That's incredible. Yeah, let's.
0: I don't know.
1: Let's just put that line together.
0: Maybe that'll be the whole team. I don't know their defensemen very well. I'll tell you now.
1: No.
0: All right, next spin. Minnesota Wild. It came up the same. No pun intended. Came up Kings 80s both times because now I have Minnesota from the 2000s. Help.
1: Minnesota from the 2000s.
0: Suter.
1: Parise.
0: You want Parise over Suter? We don't have a defenseman yet.
1: I know. We only have one guy, though.
0: We have Dion and Simmer.
1: We got Simmer. Okay.
0: Do we get credit for their chemistry? These actually are players who played many years together.
1: Yes.
0: We should get extra points for that.
1: I know. I'm rooting for 80s Kings again so we can get Taylor.
0: Dave Taylor on there. I am also rooting for 80s Kings again.
1: The triple crown right together.
0: 2000s.
1: What about
0: Gaborik?
1: Yes, I was going to. Thank you. Yes, it was him or Mikko Koivu is the other guy I was thinking.
0: You want Gaborik?
1: I think Gaborik is the pull here.
0: Yeah. Okay. Our forward line is established. Hockey82-0.com. Fourth spin. Let's see Buffalo. Now, St. Louis 2010s. I know. That's exactly how I feel. We don't need a forward either.
1: We need defensemen. From the 2010s
0: Jay.
1: Blues.
0: When was he in St. Louis? Be fun to pick him.
1: He
0: doesn't come up here.
1: He doesn't?
0: No.
1: He left. He signed there right out of here.
0: Yeah,
1: 4 years, but maybe he didn't make it to 2000.
0: Right. Maybe he was in Pittsburgh.
1: Maybe he was traded or released or something by then.
0: By then.
1: Well, released. You don't get released with a contract. Anyway.
0: Do they have a goalie worth considering? That doesn't really look like it.
1: Wait, 2010s, they won the cup in 19.
0: Binnington. That's the year they won?
1: Yeah.
0: You want to do that?
1: Yeah.
0: No.
1: Well,
0: Jay Bouwmeester.
1: Yeah.
0: Colton Parayko. Peter Angelo. I'm looking at
1: Peter Angelo's got to be the guy.
0: He's the one you want?
1: Yeah, let's do that instead.
0: All right. Left or right? He's both, apparently. Whatever. Left. All right. That's four. What a team. Hockey82&0.com. We have Florida from the 2020s. Could do worse.
1: Aaron Ekblad.
0: Or the goalie.
1: Ooh.
0: Ekblad.
1: No, I think you take Bobrovsky here.
0: Okay. This decade, Florida. That's a good spin.
1: Yeah, it is.
0: Better than, like, other decade Florida.
1: Right.
0: Any other decade Florida. All right, one more. We took the goalie. We need a defenseman. Last spin. Buffalo, 80s. We just did this.
1: Housley.
0: This is funny.
1: Housley.
0: Housley or Ramsey.
1: I feel like Housley will have more impact because of the scoring.
0: You want to hear some names?
1: Yes.
0: Ladies and gentlemen, here come some names.
1: Let's talk about some guys.
0: Sean Anderson.
1: Wow.
0: Dave Fenves. These are just the... I'm not saying we have to pick Dave Fenves. I'm just saying.
1: I'm definitely not going to.
0: Ed Hospodar.
1: Wow. Yeah.
0: Kelly Johansson. He was nice. Kelly Johansson.
1: Yep.
0: Dean Kennedy.
1: Oh.
0: That's a memory.
1: Dean Kennedy, 26. Kelly Johansson, 3.
0: Dean Kennedy, we talked about this in the playoffs once, scores the first goal of the first game of the 90 playoffs against Patrick Waugh. And the Sabres win that game. And my friend Paris and I were at that game. And for possibly years to come, we would just say one word to each other every once in a while to get a rise out of the other person. Kennedy,
1: right.
0: All right, so no to Kennedy. Krupp?
1: No, not Krupp.
0: There's Mike Ramsey. Schoenfeld came back.
1: Yeah, no.
0: He wore 13.
1: Yeah, that was
0: when he came back.
1: Unfortunate.
0: All right, Housley? We're doing that?
1: I think Housley will, for the game, yeah.
0: All right. How do you think we did? We've already got our stats.
1: I'm going to say we win 60 games.
0: 71-11. This site, say what you want, they don't mess around with overtime losses here. This is what you like to see.
1: Right.
0: Wins are wins, losses are losses.
1: Right.
0: And there's no ties. 71-11, and the description we received here is historic. Well, it would be, wouldn't it?
1: Yeah, 71 wins. That's quite a number.
0: We got 915 save percentage with 6 shutouts and 36 wins from our goalie. So we won 35 games without him, I guess. We must have had another goalie.
1: I guess so.
0: I don't know. But Dion put up 135 points.
1: Is that good?
0: Seems like it. Even for the 80s.
1: That seems good. Yeah.
0: How's the 81?
1: Yeah, see?
0: You want to do another one?
1: Yeah.
0: Let's do another. So 71's our score to beat. What does Owen think of that score? 71-11.
1: I don't know. I haven't talked to him about. He just mentioned he's been doing it, but I've not heard any details on scores. And all he's doing now is texting me about how great he played today in the Bills Media Golf Tournament. So I can't really get a word in edgewise.
0: That'll be tough to top in a certain way. Getting a Sabres one and two Kings from the same decade was interesting.
1: Yes.
0: All right. First up, Toronto, 1950s. Wow. I know some of these names. George Armstrong is maybe a Hall of Famer. Barilko.
1: Boy. I don't know.
0: Dick Duff, future Sabre. Dick Duff. Ted Kennedy. It'd be Teeter Kennedy.
1: Teeter Kennedy. John Gale, shout out.
0: Frank Mihalovich. Howie Meeker played.
1: Oh, yeah.
0: Oh, yeah.
1: Oh, yeah.
0: That was an oh, yeah. Really? Oh, yeah. That was called for there.
1: Yeah.
0: Of course he played.
1: You don't get to be the intermission kingpin he was in the 70s without a hockey career to begin with.
0: That's probably right. I'm going Mihalovich here.
1: Yeah.
0: Even though I always get my Mihalovich's mixed up.
1: Which one is this again?
0: Frank.
1: Okay.
0: He's the big M.
1: Okay. Was Peter medium M?
0: He was not the big M. Frank was the big M.
1: Lil, did they go with Lil M?
0: Mid M. Lil M.
1: Montreal Canadiens featuring Lil M.
0: He's a big guy, though. All right, we got to hustle. All right, Frank Mihalovich, welcome to the squad.
1: When's the news conference?
0: Next spin. Clock is ticking. Detroit, 1950s.
1: What is happening here? Okay, Gordie Howe.
0: Yes, Gordie Howe. That's great.
1: Done.
0: Lee Fogelin. That would be his dad, I think. The Sabres defenseman's dad.
1: Probably right.
0: Let's go Gordie Howe.
1: Yeah,
0: so far, so good here. We got Hall of Famers.
1: That seems
0: that team had Marion Gabrick, all right? This is a pretty good start.
1: Yes.
0: No offense. Housley and Gabrick, we can maybe top it. Boston, hello. 1970s. Only the greatest player ever. Is that good enough for you? Robert Gordon Orr?
1: Yeah, I think that
0: all
1: works.
0: Right. What a team. You've waited your whole life. You've dreamt of Gordie Howe and Bobby Orr. Let's get some 80s Oilers now. And just make this really take it to the top.
1: You teased me there. I thought you spun already.
0: No, spinning now. Detroit 90s. That's good.
1: Okay. Fedorov, Yzerman. We have a center already.
0: We don't have a center.
1: Okay.
0: Who do you like? I think I would go, I don't know.
1: 90s it is?
0: Yeah.
1: Man, Yzerman was elite, but Fedorov had some incredible years in there.
0: No.
1: I think
0: he's on the line with Gordie Howe and Frank Mihalovich, Bulldog. Make sure.
1: I think I want
0: say it.
1: Geez, I don't know how this thing is gonna work. Take Yzerman. Yzerman's the better player of the two.
0: I would have taken Fedorov.
1: Yeah.
0: Yzerman. Next. Two more. Oh, what a team. Tampa Bay Lightning 90s. Oof. First guy I thought of was Dennis Savard, but we don't have room. Defenseman or goalie? Is there somebody sort of sneaky here that?
1: Oh God, no.
0: Darren Pupa.
1: That's horrible.
0: No, sorry.
1: Defenseman in the 90s.
0: Corey Cross, Hammerlick.
1: Okay, that might be. Is Enrico Ciccone on this list?
0: Yes.
1: What a piece of garbage that guy was.
0: Hammerlick.
1: Hammerlick's got to be the best player.
0: He's the one.
1: He's got to be.
0: Now, whoever we spin next is our goalie.
1: Oh, boy.
0: Blackhawks, 80s. All right. Belfour.
1: 80s?
0: Well, he's on the list.
1: Okay. All right, then take him.
0: Tony Esposito. Darren Pang. Bob Sauve.
1: Tony Esposito.
0: This is tough.
1: Tony Esposito. I don't know either.
0: Let's pick him.
1: Is it his career or is it just the? I say pick him.
0: Let's pick him. 59 wins.
1: Oh boy.
0: The first team crushed this team.
1: Where did we go wrong? This team's got Gordie Howe
0: and Bobby Orr.
1: 890
0: save percentage.
1: And Steve Yzerman.
0: And Steve Yzerman.
1: A goalie kill. And Hamrlick.
0: No shutouts.
1: The back end of our team is...
0: Hamrlick's a minus 24.
1: Yeah.
0: Bobby Orr's a plus 80. I guess they didn't play together that much. I guess they were on different units. Esposito killed us, I think. Paul Hamilton, that's hockey82-0.com. Paul Hamilton next.
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15: Plenty of news in the NFL today. The Bears Board of Directors voted yesterday to advance the stadium development in Hammond, Indiana, with the exact site still to be determined. This is the first time, though, the board has voted on any stadium site. However, this does not guarantee the team is going to leave Illinois. Broncos outside linebacker Jonathan Cooper has been arrested on domestic violence charges. Denver has said they are aware of the situation and at this time are gathering more information. And Buccaneers quarterback Baker Mayfield told reporters today that a new deal is not anywhere close and that he won't negotiate once training camp begins. Mayfield is entering the final year of his current contract. In the NBA, it's game two of the finals tonight. Spurs host the Knicks, tip off in San Antonio at 8:30. The Knicks do lead that series 1-0. While in baseball, Bisons are in Worcester, game time at 6:05. You can listen to that game on our sister station, The Bet 1520. While in the majors, Yankees host the Red Sox at 7:05. Blue Jays have the Orioles in town at 7:07. And the Mets, they are at San Diego at 9:40. That's your Paddock Chevrolet Sports Update. 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I'm Zach Jones for Western New York's Voice of the Fan, WGR.
14: It's Paul Hamilton.
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16: 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I don't have a clue.
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0: Well, look what it is. The NHL Scouting Combine back in Buffalo. I'm not sure if we're its original home, but this is an annual event here.
1: Yeah.
0: Paul Hamilton on the Wester Hotline. Paul, do you know the history of this thing and how many years in a row?
1: It was in a hotel ballroom in Toronto before it came here.
17: Yes. Okay. Yeah, maybe three or four times in Toronto, somewhere in there. The last one I remember, now that doesn't mean it was the last one there, it's just, you know me in my memory, is the Reinhardt draft. That combine was in Toronto.
0: Okay. And the next year was definitely here.
1: Because we were at it.
0: Yeah.
1: We did our show from it a couple years in a row.
17: That would have been. Oh, that's right. I do remember that.
1: The Eichel
17: now.
1: Year and
17: I
1: then
17: did.
1: The Kachuk.
17: Yeah, see, I just needed a little prodding and I remember.
0: Right, right, right. You did great.
1: Yeah.
0: Yeah, we were, Buffalo became all things NHL draft. We had McDavid play here. We had that prospects game. We brought the combine. We just didn't have the draft.
17: It was funny, too. I remember that press conference out in the atrium with McDavid, and I can't remember the name of the GM in Erie. It was a name that everybody knew.
1: Oh, Sherry Basson.
17: Thank you. And it was just like, it was just a foregone conclusion. Connor McDavid is going to play with the Sabres. It's just like, he's going to come here and play a game. Everybody come watch because he's going to be a Sabre, and the Sabres are going to win the lottery and la-di-da and the whole thing. And it just never – I think even McDavid felt that he was going to wind up a Sabre, especially when you saw the look on his face when Edmonton won the lottery. It was. I remember that press conference saying, guys,
0: 20%,
1: right?
0: Yeah, at best,
1: right?
17: Yeah, the Sabres have the best odds, but this isn't a sure thing.
1: I remember. I mean, maybe I misremember too, but I remember feeling even at the time like it was pretty brazen to have them play a game in the building.
0: Sure.
1: Just like what are you doing?
0: That still gets brought up.
1: Yeah, I mean, I just thought it was. Too, like, we all knew what was going on, right? But it just felt like too much of a, this is going to be a guy that's going to be on our team. And, like, that always sort of bothered me.
17: Yeah, it's the only player, because I don't have a lot of time during the season, but it's the only player, remember I went with Pat Mollicaro, the only junior player I've ever scouted before he was drafted. Pat and I got, because Jay McKee was coaching there. And I remember he was able to get a few seats for Pat and I, and we went to the game. And I remember I was thoroughly impressed with DeBrincat. He was like, he actually was the best player on the ice that particular night. And so, but it was a fun game to go watch and just to go see him play. Strom was their center.
1: Yep.
17: And it was just fun to go see just not only McDavid, but other players that you knew were going to be drafted.
1: Yeah, I didn't go to that game here because it wasn't because I was offended by it. It just didn't work out that I was going to go. But I saw those McDavid teams play twice in Erie. One time he was hurt and he didn't play. But those other guys you mentioned, DeBrincat, Strome, one time McDavid did play. He was against the Kitchener Rangers, and Justin Bailey was still a Sabre prospect at the time, and Bailey had a hat trick and I think won the game in a shootout, the game I was at. Yeah, junior hockey's a blast to go to.
17: You know who else was on that team? A former very quick Sabre. Nick Baptiste was on that team, too.
1: Yeah.
17: I'm actually looking back
1: that's
17: now.
1: That's right.
17: And Mason Marchment it was on that team. So there were some other guys that were good hockey players that were playing, at least for Erie. I'm not going to lie to you. I don't remember who Erie was playing, so I can't look them up. But I'm looking at this roster, and, those are the – Darren Radish was on that team too.
0: Mm. Oh, wow. He's that old. Okay.
1: Mm-hmm. So what is this – like, we're not doing our show live down there. It's not that novel anymore. It's been 11 years now that they've been hosting it. It doesn't mean I'm bored by it. What is this event – like, does it still draw? All the prospects are there, so I imagine that means the teams obviously are there, and with that comes media. But it is, the cup final going on at the same time. But what's the scene down there like, Paul?
17: Which is usual, the cup final going on. It just seemed to me like there were fewer media people down there this time. Now, definitely fewer Buffalo media people. Reason being, the Sabres are way down in the draft order, number one. And then they don't have a second-round pick or a third-round pick. So it's first round, then fourth round. Mm-hmm. So it's not like a lot of the guys that the Sabres may see on their draft board, unless they trade up, are even here. So there's less interest from a Buffalo media standpoint, I think. And right now, it's easier when you're in the top five. You can kind of figure out, at least talk to enough players, that you've got a pretty good odds that you talk to the guy the Sabres may draft. Now, I don't know.
0: That's right.
17: It's like who do you talk to now as far as for the Sabres who are drafting 27th? This is like the Buffalo Bills drafting now,
1: right?
17: It's just like, all right, let's try to figure out tomorrow who might be going 27th in the draft and see if we can chat with him after he goes and gets sick after he's on treadmills and stuff like that.
1: But McKenna is here, so I saw he talked a little bit. What did you find anything interesting that he had to say today?
17: You know how they always ask, did they ask crazy questions? It wasn't crazy questions. You know what the craziest thing was? The Montreal Canadiens ask you to get up and throw pucks into garbage cans.
1: From how far away?
17: You start close and you keep backing up.
1: Okay, so it's like an eye test. You just keep going back as far as you can.
17: I don't know.
1: Can't read the bottom line anymore.
17: I don't know, but that's what the Canadians are doing.
1: Okay.
17: You have to toss pucks into garbage cans. Malhotra said he missed. I think Smith said he missed. Or I'm sorry, Chase Reed said he missed. So I didn't hear anybody that made it. Although we didn't ask all six guys we talked to, but I thought that, as stupid as it is, that's the thing that stuck with me the most. It's like, what? I'm usually waiting for a Tim Murray type question where you go, huh? We didn't get that. We got pucks going into garbage cans.
1: So I saw McKenna, you tweeted that he said if he ends up in San Jose, obviously he'd be perfectly happy. And I imagine that question was cloaked in some version of, it being somewhat uncertain who's going to be one overall. The kid from Sweden, Stenberg's, had a late push here. But I still feel like McKenna is probably the bet, right?
17: Sure.
1: Yeah.
17: And, of course, because I tweeted that out. And, we want to know why I tweeted that out. It was the first thing he said. They asked about San Jose first before they asked him about the Leafs.
1: No.
17: It wasn't because of anything else. And, of course, Leaf fans lost their minds that I was trying to start things and get clicks and all this other stuff. No, that's kind of like the first thing he said, you know, and I had a picture of him, so I tweeted that out. And the thing is, too, yeah, I agree with everybody. He probably is going to be drafted by Toronto. But I've been to enough drafts. Shane Wright is also probably going to be drafted by the Montreal Canadiens. Whoops.
1: Right.
17: No, that didn't happen. You can go back as far as Hischier. You know, he wasn't supposed to, I mean, that didn't work out. What was it? Nolan Patrick, I believe, was the other guy.
1: Yep.
17: He was the guy that was supposed to go first overall. Didn't happen. So it doesn't, I mean, yeah, probably McKenna is the number one pick to Toronto, no question. But we don't know that for sure.
1: Right.
17: I mean, things could change. And then all of a sudden he is playing with Celebrini in San Jose.
0: So tomorrow they have all the hard work. Tomorrow's workout day?
17: Yeah, tomorrow's work day, although I scanned the floor a little bit today. It didn't look like there were as many stations, but I didn't, like, stop and really take it in. It just didn't look like as many stations as before. And that's the thing. Pretty much what the GMs and the scouting staffs are here for, they've done, because each one gets their own suite over at the arena to do their interviews, and they do them all week. And that's the most important thing out of this whole thing. Like, GMs really couldn't care less about the testing tomorrow. You'll see a couple of them hang around, but not many. It's usually the strength and conditioning coaches that are here for the testing part. And, like, people don't care. Like, when Sam Bennett couldn't do a pull-up and everybody went crazy, it's like, well, okay, an 18-year-old can't do a pull-up. He had a pretty good career in the National Hockey League, and he's not the only guy who couldn't do a pull-up. I really couldn't care less if an 18-year-old can do a pull-up tomorrow. That wouldn't make me think, uh-oh, boy, he shouldn't get drafted because he can't do a pull-up. I mean, because there's really nothing you could do about that. You can't make him stronger or anything like that. So it's just what tomorrow is it gives strength and conditioning coaches a base for a player that their team may have. So they take notes, and then if their team does draft this guy, they have a little bit of a base to work from. And they know what they might need to do to help this player get into shape or keep them in shape or whatever they might do. But it just that's what tomorrow is basically for.
0: Very good. Well, enjoy it, Paul.
17: Yes, I've been to quite a few of these. And I was wondering what was going to happen. Still would wonder if the Sabres were in the Stanley Cup Finals.
0: Right.
17: Although they would have been on their way. No. Yeah, they would have been on their way to Vegas. So actually, they could have held this thing because the Sabres would have been gone. They would not. The Stanley Cup Finals would not have been here. They'd be on their way to Vegas. So I suppose they could have. But I wondered if the Sabres were here and they were playing. I mean, you can't give each team a suite.
0: No.
17: So in the where arena, do you put them?
0: That'd right. be a plan
17: do you
0: B.
17: Put, do you right. get reads for them, rooms for them over at the Marriott?
1: Hotel,
17: or
1: right, yeah.
17: I don't know what you do. Or do you quickly go over to the event
1: convention center.
17: Thank you. Yeah. Or do you go to the Toronto Convention Center where we used to be?
1: Yeah.
17: I mean, you know, it would have been interesting to see had there been hockey here, which pretty soon there might be, you know, in the next year or two. So I don't know what the contingency plan is, but I wouldn't mind finding it out someday.
1: I think Paul just predicted the Sabres are going to make the finals in the next 2 years. That's what just happened.
0: Someone knows.
1: Are you rolling on this? Okay, let's lock that down.
0: Someone knows.
1: All right. Thanks for this, Paul. Have yourself a good
17: Take
1: weekend.
17: Take care, guys.
1: All right.
17: Yep,
1: I'd say
17: too.
1: Go Yankees, but it would be disingenuous. Paul's appearance with us here on WGR brought to you by Relax Honda. Relax, we got this.
0: Time out here, 803-0550 to call in. Mike Schoep and the Bulldog, WGR.
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9: Okay, sure.
8: And G went ahead on his laptop and entered in our Sabres team that we just dreamt up.
9: Uh-huh.
8: Now, that's easier than spinning and getting Minnesota Wild decades and right. Such. But he entered in our team, Hasek from the 90s, or just Hasek, whichever, however that works. Housley and Dahlin, and then Gilbert Perreault, Thomas Vanek, Sam Reinhart. And the record was 84-0.
9: Come on.
8: He showed me.
9: All right. We picked a good team there.
8: Pretty good.
9: It's 84 next season.
8: Is that right?
9: I think they're playing 84 games next season, yeah. I don't know if that's that's a permanent thing or they're just trying it out, but they had to add two more games.
8: Just what everybody wanted.
9: More games.
8: That's what people don't tell you often enough is they want more games.
9: Yep.
8: Make the regular season less meaningful, if that's actually what that does. So that's next year. I knew that that was coming.
9: I like that we got an 84-0 out of that.
8: 84-0. I have the baseball one up to basketball. There's something called Six Rings that I see. Everybody's doing this.
9: Yeah.
8: Isn't it nice out? We should probably get outside and touch some grass.
9: Yeah. Well,
8: not that that's possible right now.
9: That's why I haven't ventured in, but I don't know. Sitting by yourself at the bar tonight.

0: The station just tweeted our 84-0 team.
1: All right.
0: And it is by decade. So we didn't get all the Hashik. We just got the
1: 90s
0: Hashik. Did you know that's most of it?
1: Two MVPs. Yeah, yes. That really is it.
0: That'll work.
1: Yep.
0: 1.75 goals against, 16 shutouts.
1: I mean, we don't get him skating off the ice after losing to Pittsburgh in 0-1. we don't get that Hashik.
0: Well, that doesn't happen now because we won a cup.
1: Right.
0: So everybody's happy and stays happily ever after.
1: Right.
0: There's no, you know, controversy with the Sabres after this. One cup. That's all you need.
1: Let me get to work rewriting history then. That sounds good. Like it.
0: Yes. Here, your daily Michael Antonius update.
1: Oh, yeah. Lay it on us.
0: One again. 6-3, 6-1 this morning at the Junior French Open. He is in the finals tomorrow against who I believe is the number one ranked player in the world. He's from Brazil. And I am told that that match will not start before 7:30. Today started around 7:30.
1: Okay.
0: But it's quick. My wife ran an errand. I'm like, you might not get to see this match because he's blowing people off the court. He's a Buffalo native. He's been playing in Orlando at the National Tennis Facility for a few years, I think, at this point. And he is one win away from winning the junior French Open tomorrow. It's at Roland Garros. Today they were on court 10. The court he's playing on tomorrow has 5,000 seats.
1: The
0: women's final is tomorrow, and then there's maybe men's doubles. And I think maybe he follows that. I'm not sure about that. But he is just crushing it. And he is such an impressive player. I guess that would have to be for him to have this success. He's 16. He's beating juniors who are older, sometimes a couple of years older than he is. And he's beating them decisively. He is just so tough to break down. And, I mean, he's got a super bright future. Everybody in tennis thinks
1: so.
0: All
1: right. That's awesome.
0: Hopefully that includes a win tomorrow because they can't take that away from you. If you win a slam, even on the junior level, come on, that's going right to the top of the bio.
1: I think so, yeah. That's the headline stuff. Yeah, yeah. Well, that's cool. That's good. I'm glad that you were aware of that and like familiar with it and able to bring, you know, let our audience know. That's HBO is where that streams.
0: Yeah. So
1: the French Open's on TNT, so they carry a lot of their. But that's maybe not even on TNT, just maybe streaming.
0: Right. Today was HBO Max, so you had to be able to stream it to see it.
1: Yeah.
0: I don't know about tomorrow for that. It might be the same. Earlier today, Sam Panayotovic stopped by talking about a few different things, including the Belmont. That's next here on WGR.
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26: Busy day in the NFL. The Bears Board of Directors voted yesterday to advance the stadium development in Hammond, Indiana, with the exact site still to be determined. This is the first time, though, the board has voted on any stadium site, but this does not guarantee the team is set to leave Illinois. Broncos outside linebacker Jonathan Cooper has been arrested on domestic violence charges. Denver has said that they are aware of the situation, and as of right now, they are still gathering more information. And Bucks quarterback Baker Mayfield told reporters today that a new deal is not anywhere close and that he won't negotiate once training camp does begin. And for Mayfield, he is entering the final year of his current contract. Over in the NBA, Game 2 of the Finals tonight. The Spurs host the Knicks. Tip-off in San Antonio is set for 8:30, though likely will be a little bit after that. And the Knicks do lead that series 1-0. Then in baseball, Bisons, they're in Worcester. Game time coming up here in just the next few minutes at 6:05. You can listen to that game, though, over on our sister station, the Bet 1520. While in the majors, the Yankees host the Red Sox at 7:05. Blue Jays have the Orioles in town at 7:07. And the Mets are at San Diego at 9:40. It's Paddock Chevrolet Sports Update. 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I'm Zach Jones for Western New York's Voice of the Fan, WGR.

0: itching inside. My liver's all twisted up. But you know what I did? I took Deborah, went to the liquor store. I loaded up with alcohol, more specifically vodka, whiskey, beer, tequila, more beer, more vodka, more whiskey, and more beer.
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2: All right, Sam, well, you've been listening. What can you tell us, please?
3: Anything. Well, the disparity is real because I ran into the same thing when Mike said we're going to do this today, we're going to build a parlay. I went to FanDuel and I'm like, that payout sucks.
2: Yeah.
3: Because I took eight teams and wheeled them, $10 to win $4,600. And then I go over to DraftKings, make the same bet, eight teams, $10 to win $125,000.
2: Right. This is, you always say shop around. You will tell us what, you know, the odds are on, you know, you're looking at a spreadsheet with, you know, all the book and shop around. You frequently will mention odds at like three, four, five different places. This is the most glaring example of that I have ever heard. Sam, I've made this bet every year since gambling's been legal in New York State. And it's never paid. The 18 parlay has never put on a $10 bet has never paid less than $25,000. And it's like with a profit boost, it said like $5,500. So I'm like, what is happening? I'm not making that bet. That's ridiculous.
3: It's insane. I mean, again, same bet, two different places. One book's going to pay me $4,600. Another one's going to pay me $125,000. It's not even a conversation. I mean, you know what to do. Right. Let me tell you this, though. How about this? If you go to BetMGM, they don't even let you parlay division winners.
4: Well, let's not go there.
2: Yeah, that doesn't sound like any fun.
3: Ever.
4: Let's rule that out.
3: Never go there, ever.
4: Let's just rule that right out. Does it make sense at all? Like, are there certain combinations? Bulldog was toying around with different things, and some of them they wouldn't even let him do.
2: Yeah, right. Sam, I initially had Philadelphia, and Mike had Dallas, and I thought, well, let me just change that and see how much that moves the meter. And when I did that, I got the some of your bets cannot be combined message. Changing the Eagles for the Cowboys to win the NFC East
4: was disqualifying.
2: What are we doing here, FanDuel? Like, what in the world? Who's at the wheel? It's not okay.
4: Come on, Sam.
3: I don't know what to tell you. All I can tell you is I'm going to make the bet that's going to make me 125, yes. Not four. That's all I can tell you.
2: Right.
3: And then I go over to MGM and I'm like, I clicked Buffalo and then I clicked, I went Steelers in the AFC North because, you know, we all know they're going to go 10-7 somehow. I don't know how, but it's going to happen. And I clicked Bills, I clicked Steelers, and it gave me basically the red zing sign, you know, like, nope, you shall not pass.
2: Yeah.
3: So, I only have, let's see, because I'm a glutton for punishment. I put the Bills in there, of course. Mm-hmm. I have the Bills, the Texans, and the Lions. So I have three favorites of the eight.
4: I'm struggling to sort of move on because this has to make sense in some way. I mean, these people know what they're doing, FanDuel, DraftKings. I mean, it's not a glitch. You're not saying that, I think. But is there some explanation for why? Is it that, for example, Sam, too many other people already have put Buffalo and Pittsburgh together, so there's like a liability factor that would you know, tell us that you can't do this? Does it? I'm struggling to move away from this because I still want to make some sense of it.
3: I don't have any reason why a book wouldn't take an eight-leg parlay.
4: Okay,
3: like, it doesn't make any sense.
4: Right.
3: Because, let's be real. It's probably going to lose.
2: Right.
3: So
2: right.
3: Why won't you take? I'm trying to give you my money.
2: Right.
3: You don't want to take my eight leg parlay where I have to correctly predict the winner of every single division in the NFL. It's, I don't want to say it's impossible, but it's a bet you should take as a sportsbook guy. Like if you're a trader in any of these rooms, you take that bet. It's basically free cheese for the house.
2: Yeah.
3: I really can't believe the disparity though between the DraftKings and the FanDuel. I mean, we're talking six figures on the same bet.
2: Right.
4: Yeah, we're adding a zero over here on my side of the room.
2: Yeah, I've never. When we first started, I don't know if you were listening, Sam. I'm like, he's like 70. I'm like, you sure it's not 7,900? Because like I'm at 54, and like the odds don't all match, and like maybe that's 79,000.
4: I showed you both.
2: Yep.
4: You both have seen the shot, the screenshot.
2: Yeah,
4: Sam, are there, if I may turn the wheel a little bit, are there division bets that you like here? So it seems like you can do, as we're sort of fooling around with these, almost anything you want. What is interesting about my potential payout is there's nobody stupid on there. Like,
2: right.
4: I think there's a makeable argument.
2: You don't have the Dolphins on there or anything.
4: Right. So I don't think there's anything insane here. You're going to like a good price, too. Are there a couple of teams that you especially do like for this bet?
3: So, full disclosure, I haven't made any division bets yet, but it's getting to be that time. I mean, we're already into June, and we're going to be talking, you know, serious football as we get closer to July and August, so you might as well start getting warmed up. I think all things considered, my favorite bet would be Seattle at 2-1-ish, like 205 or 210. You're just paying such a premium on the Rams. I mean, it's just like, and everybody knows that, you know, Myles Garrett's a Ram, and now maybe Aaron Donald comes back, but you have a quarterback who's been hurt a ton in the last couple of years. So I'm not saying the Rams are going to miss the playoffs. I'm not saying the Rams are going to win seven games, but I don't think there's a full dollar gap between the Rams at even money and the Seahawks at 2-1. I mean, their team really didn't lose a whole lot. So I do think, I mean, given the strength of their roster, I love their coach. I'm a big Mike McDonald fan. Guy's won everywhere he's been. And the defense has a lot to like. So at 2-1, I think that's probably my favorite one, I guess.
2: Yeah.
3: The North, Mike said something earlier about the North. I think the NFC North, like I could realistically make a case for all four of those teams. Mm-hmm. I mean, Detroit has the best roster. Green Bay probably has the best defense. The Bears could have the best coach and quarterback combo. And if Kevin O'Connell could figure out Kyler Murray, they got an unbelievable talented roster. You know, they got a bunch of weapons. They just didn't have a quarterback last year.
2: Yeah.
3: That division, I mean, you could sell me on any of those teams in the NFC North.
4: I liked Minnesota last year. We were doing this last year, but McCarthy was just that bad. So didn't get off the ground with Sam Paniatovich.
2: Hey Sam, earlier in the week, I don't remember if we knew, but did you take note? Did the number on the Rams move after the Garrett trade, or did it stay pretty flat?
3: They went to the Super Bowl favorite basically everywhere.
2: Okay.
3: The win total, I don't think the win total moved. It's hard to move in a full win on one player, you know what I'm saying? And then they're good to begin with. But if you look at like any sports book, like the Rams are right on top. So it sort of cemented them as the, you know, unquestioned favorite. You know, last year this time, I want to say it was like Baltimore, Buffalo were both 8-1-ish. And then the Chiefs were 9 or 10. Now you have a decided drop off from that first line where the Rams are, you know, 5-56-1, and then everybody else is double digits.
4: Sam, how did Lindy Ruff lose?
3: Because Buffalonians can't have nice things. That's why. I like, what else? Like, what else do you even say? The math on that, like, we made such a good bet, and I don't care that it lost. We made a good bet because we bet him at 7-1, and he got all the way out to -3,000. Which implies a 97% chance that it's going to happen. Like, that's one of the, I mean, not from a number standpoint, like money wise, because I mean, what we lose $50. You guys lost 50, I lost a couple hundred. But that's one of the worst beats in terms of like making the right bet, getting a hell of a number. They were a tremendous story. They won a freaking playoff series.
2: Right.
3: And he still doesn't win Coach of the Year. How?
4: Does it? Well, this really is about you as a person or any of us who gamble. Does it make you suspicious at all? Like, there's a reason why New York doesn't let us bet these things, because they're not actual competition. Not that that can't be rigged either,
2: right,
4: necessarily, but, right, you know, there's a vote here that was in the hopper for weeks, and you could have counted it. Somebody in charge of it could have known a month ago who had won the vote. Does it get you that far down the road?
3: No, I don't. I try not to think about stuff like that because I'll go insane if I get down that rabbit hole. You know, I don't know, man.
2: Well, it just seems like most times we talked about it, I would mention, because I'm the goober that's watching TNT every Wednesday when they have their intermissions and their pregame show. And same with Sportsnet and TSN and ESPN, like all the major carriers in the U.S. and Canada. I'm watching that content, not every minute of it, but I watch a good amount of it. And Sam, the conversation about Coach of the Year on those shows, if there were five people or three people, someone would mention John Cooper and how outrageous it is that he's never won. Everyone would nod and they'd move on to the next award. Like no one ever raised their hand and said, like, hey guys, we're doing the Sabres game tonight. And, you know, they were buck naked last in the entire conference, you know, in December. And now they just blew past Tampa. What about Lindy Ruff? They just mentioned Cooper and sort of groupthink. And it just feels like the broadcasters wanted Cooper and they made it happen.
4: Yeah,
3: well, that happens. No doubt about it. And you did bring that up a couple times because we made the bet in, what, February or March? Maybe
4: at
3: February.
4: At least.
3: So we had some runway to talk about it.
4: Right.
3: But it's funny because I remember we had this conversation. I was in Florida at my parents' house, and I said, do you guys want to bet Cooper at 5-1? And we all said no. we were all like, nope, we're good.
4: Yeah.
3: So maybe there's a lesson for you.
2: Right. Yeah.
4: That I would never do differently, though. That is. I do remember that, too. I would never just bet against myself, like unless it's big money or something, maybe. But DK Horse. Here we go. The Belmonts, which is at Saratoga, by the way, if you didn't know, Bulldog.
2: Oh, is the Belmont track under construction?
4: Yes.
2: Okay.
4: Next year, they say the Belmont will be back at Belmont. Do you have thoughts, Sam, on the Belmont Stakes?
3: I got three horse guys. They all like the favorite. That's boring, but when they all line up and they all say that this is the best horse and it's not even close, you just sort of pay attention. It also kind of makes me nervous, though, because it's never that easy, you know, wink, wink. But even Eddie Olczyk this morning was on Chicago radio saying Renegade's just the class. So Renegade's the four horse, about 6-5 right now. In race 13 at Saratoga, like you said, they go back to Belmont Park next year. So I was looking at a daily double. You could play Renegade in the 13th race, and then in the 12th race, we like this horse Rhetorical. He's about, you know, 2-1, 5-2. So you go Rhetorical to win the 12, and then Renegade to win the 13. That pays about 6-1. So that's probably all I'm going to do. I mean, it's really top heavy, like Renegade and then everybody else. So, I wish I had like some 30-1 horse for you, but all my horse guys that handicap this every day, they think Renegade is going to win this running away.
2: Sam, just the fact that you have horse guys,
4: we love that.
2: Really makes it all worth it.
4: We love
2: really.
4: That Sam has horse. He's got golf guys. He's got horse guys. He's got guy guys. I've been
3: to
4: Saratoga.
3: We got college baseball guys. We got Texas and Oregon. We did a big one.
4: I tailed on Texas, and a couple of the top teams are out: UCLA and Georgia Tech. Is there anybody else I should know of that's like the path is being cleared for Texas or who else? North Carolina. I forget what is.
3: Yeah, I mean, look, Texas. I think Texas could beat anybody. Like that's how good I feel about it, but I've convinced myself to feel that way.
4: Yep.
3: I mean, Oregon's very good, but in terms of like, you know, odds right now, North Carolina's number one, Texas is number two of all the teams left. So we have the second favorite right now, and we bet it. What do we get? 10-1 on Texas, I think.
4: +950 for me. Yep.
3: Okay.
4: Right.
3: Yeah.
4: There.
3: I mean, if they beat Oregon today, it really opens up for them.
4: Is that on somewhere, Bulldog? We're watching golf. Maybe we should watch Texas, Oregon.
2: When is that game?
4: We don't have to hear the metal bats because we'll have the volume down.
2: Right.
3: That is 8 p.m.
4: Oh. Yeah. Maybe. Well, that could still be possible. Sam, a delight as always. Anything you want to plug?
3: I am moving to Chicago on Monday
4: there
3: to work at Fox Chicago.
4: Congratulations.
2: What sorts of things will you be doing in this new endeavor, Sam?
3: All sports. Chicago sports. Bulls, Bears, Blackhawks, Cubs, and Sox, and everything else in between.
2: Are you going to get to shoot walking down the street outside Wrigley Field while you're introducing a piece that's already been videotaped? Because I really want to see that. I want to see you walking naturally with the microphone talking and explaining the Cubs homestand.
3: We could do whatever we want, I'm told. But no, I said, be careful when you tell me that. I'm going to take that and run with it. I might have to do a field trip to Hammond, Indiana, where the Bears might be moving, which is crazy. But you know what? I start Monday. One of the first things I'm going to bring up to my boss is, send me to Bears Bills. Send me now. Because right. I think that game is in Buffalo, right?
4: Yes, December. Yeah. Yes.
3: Oh, I'm coming. I'm gonna be there.
2: How far? You're native. How far away is this Indiana town that they're talking about moving the Bears to?
3: 20 miles.
2: Okay. Yeah.
4: So that's 2 hours by car.
3: No, I mean, on a game day, it might take 40. Like if you left the Sears Tower on game day, it might take you 50 minutes.
4: Bears Bills is Saturday, December 19th at 8:20 Eastern PM.
3: Oh, so we could hang out all day Sunday too.
4: Saturday night, Sunday, the whole thing.
2: That sounds like it could line
3: I'm
2: up with
3: I'm sleeping
2: a,
3: in Bulldog's attic.
2: That sounds like it could line up. Right, I'm telling you, it could line up with another holiday party, Sam, is what it really sounds like to me.
4: Sounds like we should book that right now. Very good.
3: I love this.
4: Sam, thanks. congrats to you and you know, you're moving.
2: Good luck with the move.
4: Busy time, yeah. Good luck. Sam Paniadovich with us Fridays. Next, our chat with football writer and podcaster and host Matt Verderam. We start on the Chiefs and bounce around a bit. That's coming up. Happy Friday. Mike Schopen, the Bulldog here, WGR.
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4: Joining us now on the Wester Hotline. Matt, how are you?
3: I'm good. I'm assuming we're just going to talk about the Knicks for 20 minutes.
2: Yeah, I mean, have at it, man. Like, you must be feeling pretty good about how that went in the fourth quarter, especially on Wednesday night.
3: Yeah, I mean, that game was basically, you know, it was like sheer terror in the first quarter, because if Brunson's hurt, the series is over in four games. And it was, you know, middle of the third quarter, like, it's, you know, probably not their night, but you never know the way they've been going. Then all of a sudden they went absolutely nuclear for about 20 minutes, won the game. Yeah, I mean, I'm certainly not one of these Knicks fans just sitting there like, the series is over. Like, if anybody feels always a moron. But it's, you know, hey, listen, they win tonight. That'd be a beautiful thing. But, you know, long way to go.
4: Are you a student of this, Matt, that haven't they just, these playoffs, dominated games by final scores, like no one else has done for a similar stretch of basketball, even in a regular season? Isn't it something like that?
3: Yeah. Yeah, ever. It's the biggest point differential for 12 games in NBA history. Any, you know, like you said, regular or postseason. It's amazing from the standpoint that going into the playoffs, I think most Knicks fans, we all are like, okay, yeah, they should beat Atlanta. And then, you know, maybe the series against Boston, that'll be tough. And then, of course, they're in. Play the Celtics didn't bother to show up. But yeah, like nobody in the world thought, oh, the Knicks are just going to roll through the East and take a lead in the NBA Finals. Nobody thought that. And then all of a sudden, they decide to make Karl-Anthony Towns a point guard
0: and turned him into this like hub of the offense. And on top of that, Towns is not playing defense like he's Bill Russell. Like, I don't know what it's literally like if all of a sudden you just drop, I don't know, like pick a role, like if AJ Epenesa just became Myles Garrett. Just out of nowhere. Right. Just overnight, you're like, this guy's the best player I've ever seen in my life. Like, it just was that kind of transformation in the middle of a playoff. Like Epenesa had like 6 sacks in the AFC Championship game or something. Like, it's just like that level of a transformation for people who don't know what, you know, what I'm talking about.
4: If he does, I'll never forget this conversation. Right. If that actually happens. Well, good luck to your Knicks. Good luck to your Knicks. I got no problem with them.
0: Thank you.
4: We did call you about the Chiefs and the AFC picture here as we work our way through the offseason, yep. Matt. I mean, Rashi Rice is a big part of this analysis for sure, whatever his situation turns out to be. Do you think the Chiefs have, so to speak, the horses this year to get back to the top?
0: So, I've been asked a lot over the last, I don't know, 2 months, you know, post-draft, let's just say. And I think it's a complicated answer because on one hand, I would tell you that their receivers, it's got to scare you. But if you're a Chiefs fan, it's got to scare you. First of all, okay, all three of them, Rice, Worthy, Thornton, all have injury histories. All three. Now, Worthy was kind of a fluke, weird thing last year. But he played through it all year. It wasn't the guy he was his rookie year. He just couldn't move. His shoulder wasn't right. His ankle wasn't right. Thornton had a lot of injuries in New England, which is one of the reasons he ended up leaving there. And Rashee Rice has dealt with, you know, he blew his knee out. A year ago, Mahomes actually hit into him trying to tackle a defender.
4: Yeah.
0: So you have that. They have no depth behind any of these guys. Like, the number 4 receiver in the team is Jalen Royals, who they wouldn't even play last year in garbage time because they were so busy giving Juju Smith-Schuster 90% of the reps the last 2 months of the season. That, I think, is the big question. Like, look, the offensive line is the one misnomer. The offensive line is actually really good. It just needs to be healthy. And last year, it wasn't. Simmons was in out of the lineup. He broke his hand. But their offensive line, their healthy, is really good. Mm. They should run the ball with Walker. They've got Mahomes. So everybody internally expects to be ready to roll week 1, pretty much full go. Probably a little limitation on scrambling. And Kelsey's still Kelsey, but it's, can they stay healthy at receiver? I think they need to add another body, whether it's Keenan Allen, Deebo Samuel, somebody like that. They need to do something there because right now the number one receiver doesn't have the luxury of freedom. Like, the man is in prison coming off of a knee surgery. You can't, I mean, that's crazy. Like, you can't go into the season if I'm good about that.
2: Yeah. Do you know, Matt, is there any threat of, like, how top of mind is any league action on Rice?
0: To my understanding, and look, this stuff's always weird. We all know how the NFL works. I mean, it's hour to hour with the league. But my understanding is they don't expect any league action, that there's not an expectation that he's going to be suspended or anything like that. And so, you know, they think, look, he should be, in theory, ready to go, you know, for the first day of training camp. I mean, really, you know, it was a minor cleanup of his knee. It was just to remove a couple of loose bodies. It wasn't a major surgery. It was a pretty minor surgery that he had. So the thought is, yeah, he'll be back. But, you know, the reason earlier that to the last question, I said I think the answer is complicated, is that look at the AFC. And while I think the Chiefs have a lot of questions, I also would say that about any team in the conference. Mm-hmm. Like, I don't know that there's a team that I look – and by the way, after the A.J. Brown trade, I was asked at SI, like, hey, do a flash power rankings of your top 5 teams in the AFC. I put the Bills 1 because I think, look, Allen's, if not 1A, he's 1B at quarterback. And he's healthy, which with Mahomes, you know, look, they can think he's going to be healthy all they want. They don't know that until he actually steps out there and does it. You know, but the Bills are questions. What is the defense going to look like?
2: Right.
0: Switching schemes. The receivers are a big question in Buffalo. You're an injury away from, you know, who knows who the hell second and third receivers
2: are. First-time head coach, yeah.
0: Right, exactly. You know, and that's just it. Like, I would bet on those two teams before I bet on anybody else because of the quarterbacks and the pedigree. But, you know, like, I'm not a big fan of the Ravens this year. I'm just not. Maybe they proved me wrong. I just think outside of 3 guys on offense, they're extremely thin. I don't trust the line. The Bengals don't have a defense. The Texans don't have an offense. Jacksonville, I think, is good, but I think they're kind of – they have a little bit of a ceiling. Denver's the team if you want to make the case. But, again, I look at Denver. My question is, like, with Bo Nix, are you going to, in a normal year, are you going to be able to consistently beat top-tier teams with him as your quarterback? I don't know. So the AFC is wide open. So in that regard, I think, yeah, sure. Could the Chiefs get back to a Super Bowl? I mean, yeah. But it's a, you know, a lot of things are going to have to go right. But I'd also say that about seven different teams in the AFC, a lot's going to have to go right for them to get back there. It's just, it's a wide open conference.
4: As we, as it happens, discovered earlier in this show today, because Bulldog and I both made division winner parlay bets, and you definitely want to go with me on this, because mine paid a lot better, even though they weren't really that much more of underdogs. It just randomly happened to, you know, work out in that direction. I went with the Chargers in that division, but I'm, and this is nothing against the Chiefs or even much about the Chiefs, Denver, you had, it was in your voice, Matt, like, I feel like the right people are trying to talk me into Denver a little bit. Like that the roster is, we had a off the field incident with one of their players today to talk about Cooper.
0: Yeah.
4: But I don't know. Like there's something about Knicks. Maybe we just haven't, and maybe we never will, or I never will come all the way to, okay, he's good.
2: Yeah.
4: Because you know, he was drafted and there was a certain thought, you know, things said about like he might only be this good as a player or
2: and
4: a
2: how
4: prospect.
2: He played college football for 14 years.
4: I don't know. Maybe eventually I'm going to have to capitulate on him.
0: I think, you know, every year I do the quarterback rankings at SI, and it's like a monthly thing during the season. And I usually do them right before the season starts. And I have him just smack dab in the middle of the league. Every time I do it, he's between 15 and 17, 14 and 18. Like, he's just, he's fine. Which, by the way, if you have a lights-out defense and you've got two really good receivers now and you've got Sean Payton, like, fine. And by the way, maybe the best offensive line in the NFL. Like, fine is enough. Go ask the Seahawks about fine at quarterback. Like, fine can work. But, you know, the thing with that is where if you're the Bills, if you're the Chiefs with a healthy Mahomes, you can cover a lot of sins because of those guys. I mean, you don't have to be perfect. You just have to be reasonable around those guys, and you're going to win a lot of football games. Whereas in Denver, they're going to have to be damn near perfect around him. They just are. They're going to have to be really good defensively. I believe the AFC West. Look, I honestly, if you said to me, you got to bet your house, who would you take? I picked the Chiefs from the standpoint I genuinely believe that the ceiling's the highest with them because of Mahomes. I think they're going to run the ball well. I think Bieniemy replacing Nagy is a massive thing. I don't think people understand outside the building what a huge deal it is. That is the accountability factor on that offense is going to go from 0 to about 180 with Bieniemy. But you know the Chargers. The question I have with the Chargers is very simple. Do they have enough with that offense? Like Herbert is talented, but what is where I think this is year seven of his career. What is the moment for Justin Herbert? What is it? Like, what is he ever, like? What moment is there? And then you look at the offense. It's Ladd McConkey, and it's the three of us at receiver. Like, who is doing something? Like, who's going to make a play? Like, that's it's all fine and well that they want to run the heck out of the ball, Mike McDaniel and Harbaugh. But at some point in the playoffs, and we all know this, you're going to get third and eight. And you're just going to have to make a – somebody's going to have to win and get open. And to me, it's like you double McConkey. Who is it, Trey Harris? Like that's a concern I have with the Chargers. It's just I don't know that they have enough. But, listen, they're as good a bet as anybody else.
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31: Last minute of extra time, tied 1-1. Ghana playing for the entire continent. Had a header arrowing toward the empty Uruguayan net. Luis Suarez, standing on the line, threw his hands up and palmed it away. Red card, penalty. Suarez walked off, then turned to watch from the tunnel. Osamoah Gyan stepped up. He hit the crossbar. The ball flew over. Ghana denied. Suarez, on the touchline, was caught on camera celebrating like a man who'd scored the winner. Penalty shootout. Uruguay won. The continent's last representative, gone. Ghana's coach said it felt like death. Suarez called it the hand of God, of the devil. Take your pick. Football at its cruelest.
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15: Welcome back. Earlier today, the pleasure was ours to welcome Matt Verderam back to the show. This Herbert point is strong, and I like him a lot, but it's time, right? And this is also Trevor Lawrence for me. The Bills went to Jacksonville in the playoffs, and I always felt like maybe I was being a little bit unfair, but very winnable game. There was a short yardage play where he sort of falls down before the
16: fourth down, the yard on downs deep in the Bills' territory.
15: I want to scoff at QB wins 95% of the time, but then there are times when I just need you to figure it out right here, and that's what some guys have been able to do, others not.
17: I'm 37, so I'm supposed to be like in the middle of that, like analytics, like all me and the nerds all hang out and get together and talk about what nerds we are and how much we love some acronym of a stat that has, you know, seven letters and a plus sign. And like, look, like I don't, like DVOA is fine, EPA is fine, but I really believe, I actually do believe in QB wins to an extent. Now, I don't believe in it. Listen, if you put some great quarterback on a really crappy team, I'm not holding it against the guy. If he goes 7-10, like Joe Burrow, what is Joe Burrow supposed to do? Well, he it's not his fault to give up 50 points a game. Like, there's nothing he can do about that. But I do believe it matters when you get to, like you mentioned, the Lawrence game, right, with the Bills, where it's a close game, or Herbert, who has had many of these games down the stretch where it's like, hey, man, I need you to make, I don't know, two plays, three plays. I need you to do it. You're getting paid $60 million a year. I need you to go out. And I don't care if the window to throw that ball is the shoebox 20 yards down the field. You need to hit it. That's your job. That's what you're here for. And if the receiver drops it, fine, it's on him. You need to throw the ball in there. Don't tell me about some hand in your face. Don't tell me about the fact that some guy was going to get pressure in half a second. Throw it. Hit him. And, like, the problem I have with Herbert is all these years later, and here we are. He's 0-3 in the playoffs. He's been awful in all three of these games. And at some point, I mean, they're everybody's darling every year. Everybody picks him every year, and you'll look up, and you're like, oh, yeah, right, the Chargers. They went 9-8 again, and they're fine. And that's kind of it. You know, like, sure, Allen hasn't gotten a Super Bowl yet. Lamar hasn't gotten a Super Bowl yet. But those guys have had huge minds. It's to be fair, especially Allen in the playoffs, he's had enormous games where he's gone toe-to-toe with a dynasty. The Chargers, I mean, they're not going toe-to-toe with anybody. I mean, at some point, You need to win. You need to do something. And I just think we're at that point. He needs to win a football game that doesn't take place when it's 70 degrees outside.
15: With Matt Verderam. Back to Kansas City, Kenneth Walker. This is kind of a piggyback point to your last comments about just how analytics-minded we all want to be, or are inclined to be as analysts. So he's a running back, though, right? Here's the Super Bowl MVP coming from Seattle to Kansas City. Do you think he will get huge work in that role for the investment the Chiefs have made here, and how much of a difference does he make?
17: Well, so I have two schools of thought on this. I'll be brief. But one of which is they have talked internally, just from me talking to people in that building, about how much they are going to commit to running the ball, how much they are really going to do everything in their power to be a team.
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0: 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I'm Dr. Harini Bhatt, host of Hidden History. 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
1: In these games where they fall behind 10-3 and Andy just says, well, I'm just going to call 24 pass plays on the next 26 downs. Like, that has always kind of been the question. And God knows if you're doing it, like, on one hand, how much can you criticize? And he's got Patrick Mahomes. Like, you're really going to criticize him for putting the ball in his hands? But I do think they have lacked balance at times. And so I think that the goal is definitely going to be, hey, look, we're never going to be, the Chiefs are going to be 50-50 run pass. But can you get it to where it's 57-43, 55-45? I do think they're going to make the effort. I'm curious to see if they actually stick with it when they're challenged on it.
2: Do you think Bieniemy has the, I don't know, does he have the game to, like, push Reed on that, to challenge him on that, or no?
1: Well, so they, look, at the end of the year last year, they essentially told Matt Nagy, we're not going to make it a big, hey, you're fired, but, like, we're not going to renew your contract. So we're going to let you go out and look for a job, and if you get a head coaching job, which you had a few interviews, hey, great, we're thrilled for you. But we're not holding the job. Like, if he wanted to go back to Kansas City last year, it wasn't going to happen. They were waiting on Bieniemy. In fact, I covered the game when the Bears lost to the Rams. Within 12 hours of that game being over, Bieniemy was headed to Kansas City. I mean, that was – the Chiefs were just waiting that to end because, you know, there has been a lack of accountability in that building for years now. I mean, Bieniemy left after they beat the Eagles in the Super Bowl, and that offense has gone backward every year. And every year, if you look at them, there have been a rise in penalties. There have been a rise in mental errors. If you watch the film, the route running is atrocious. They constantly round off routes. They don't run them at the right depth, and there's been nothing done about it. They brought in Bieniemy for that express purpose. Bieniemy loves to be the bad cop. And I think with Andy doesn't want to do that. Now, with Andy, like, would he go to Andy and actually – yeah. I mean, that's part of the reason they brought him back is he will, like, – he's not going to call the plays. But he's going to install it every week, and he has a lot of pull. Andy trusts him with a lot of different challenges that come up throughout the course of a game, course of a week. And so, yeah, I mean, they will give him more power than they've given to previous coaches, and I think that's one of the biggest reasons, he came back, and, B, one of the biggest reasons they went out and got him.
3: Couple of minutes here left with Matt Verderam, SI Now, the Matt Verderam Show on Patreon as well. Bills versus Patriots in the AFC East. Matt, we talked about New England's schedule last year to death, and they definitely made the most of it. Do you see a significant step back? Not one? How about it for the AFC East?
1: I think they're going to take a step back. I don't have them as one of my seven playoff teams. I actually did last year. I think they're going to the Super Bowl. But I had him as a wild card team. Look, AJ Brown is a terrific addition, and if he's locked in, he's motivated. He's a guy who could absolutely have 1,300 yards. The problem I have with New England is I still don't like the offensive line. You know, Lomu, first round pick, we'll see. You know, does he get a starting job? He does. You know, how does he play right off the jump? I don't love that roster though. To me, is fine. It's a quality roster. I'm not saying it's bad by any stretch. Their schedule last year was really easy. Their schedule this year is brutal. I mean, you look at the road schedule that the Patriots are playing this year. That's one of the hardest schedules in football. I mean, that is – they've got to go to Seattle. Obviously, they've got to go to Buffalo. Got to go to Kansas City. I mean, they just one after the next. It's two real easy games to have on the road. The Jets and the Dolphins. I think it will be a little bit of a struggle. And also, too, not to be funny or glib, like I genuinely mean this, everything that happened with Mike Vrabel this offseason – that is going to be a distraction all year long, and it is especially going to be a distraction on the road. I would imagine they're going to hear plenty of chants on the road this year. That is going to be a circus. Like, I don't see any world where that story just goes away. That's going to be something that is every single time they go on the road, especially for a primetime game, something like that. So I think it's tough, but I think the Bills are the better team. I would be surprised if the Bills don't get back to the top spot.
3: Can you rattle off your seven, eight, your play?

0: playoff teams? So New England's not one of them.
1: Yeah.
0: Go ahead.
1: Buffalo, I have win the division. I think I'm going to take Pittsburgh to win the North. I think they have a hard ceiling with Rodgers, but I think they'll win the North. I'll take Jacksonville and Houston in some order in that division. I think they'll make the playoffs. I have Kansas City and Denver. And then for the 7-team, I'll take Cincinnati. I think it's those. So I don't think Baltimore and New England make the playoffs. I don't think Chargers are going to make the playoffs. I think all of them could. Wouldn't be shocked by any means. But those would be my seven as we sit here on June, whatever it is, 5th.
0: June 5th. Yeah, Cincinnati, speaking of schedules, favored in 15 games.
1: I mean, the schedule's a joke.
0: It's crazy. Yeah, I mean, we'll see if that pans out, but pretty good looking on paper. Thank you, Matt.
1: Yeah.
0: Enjoy your summer, and maybe we'll talk again closer to week one. Thanks for listening. Enjoy your weekend, and we hope to have you with us Monday starting at 3. Mike Schoep and the Bulldog, WGR.
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26: Happy Friday, everyone. Good afternoon. We've all made it to the weekend. Congratulations. Zach Jones along with you here for the next hour as we do wrap up this week here on WGR. It's been a beautiful one. It feels like every day has been in the 70s, sunny, barely any clouds in the sky. I do think we're going to get some rain, though, over this weekend. So, yeah, the old man in me is saying we kind of need it after all these days straight of you know, sunshine and heat. But, we didn't have a great spring, so I've enjoyed the last couple of days of you know, going outside during my lunch or going to hit some golf balls at the range just to get outside and feel the sun on my skin. It's been wonderful, to be perfectly honest, so I'm not really thrilled that it might be raining here over the weekend. But I digress. It is what it is. We've got some sports tonight. Game 2 of the NBA Finals between the Spurs and the Knicks. Game 1 I thought was fantastic. It ends up being a 10-point win for the Knicks. That is more just them just right at the end, getting away from San Antonio. There's a 14-point comeback for the Knicks in there. It's a very, very good game. Shooting overall by both teams wasn't great, but it was close, and clutch moments late is sort of what makes basketball games. And then in hockey, hockey's been wonderful. For a cup final that I just did not care about between Vegas and Carolina, honestly don't even want the series to happen, kind of one of those situations. Games 1 and 2 have been awesome. Game 1 ends not in overtime, but a close to last minute, what, like 3 minutes left in the game. Tomas Hertl scoring the ultimate game winner in game one, 5-4. And then last night, Tomas Hertl is in the penalty box when Seth Jarvis scores for Carolina to give the Hurricanes that win in overtime. And now the series is tied 1-1, and that has been really, really good. So as bad as the conference finals were, I'm glad we've at least gotten somewhat back to quality play. Because where the NBA, I was able to somewhat pay attention to rounds 1 and 2, and I... Overall, I thought it was kind of weak, just, again, somewhat paying attention. The NHL, yeah, a lot of it was due to the Sabres. I was enthralled.

0: every game for rounds one and two. But the conference finals were weak. One ends in a sweep, Colorado and Vegas. And I know Colorado had some of those close games, but ultimately still a four-game sweep. And then Montreal. Well, they had the good graces to lose game one. Or excuse me, Carolina had the good graces to lose game one against Montreal. And then they ran it off four straight. And by the end of the series, it's not even close. So it's felt a while, like a while since we've had really, really good games in a meaningful series here in a good bit. So I've been really, really enjoying that. Tonight's NBA game at 8:30, although tip-off likely closer to 8:40. Tonight, though, we've got some replays, mainly on the hockey side of things and mainly involving Dylan Larkin, the Red Wings captain, center, 29 years old, still got half his contract left. Late yesterday, it was reported by multiple sources, starting with Elliot Friedman, that he has requested a trade away from the Red Wings. And it's been something throughout the NHL, I think especially in recent years, that for many of these players, it is being proven the grass actually is greener on the other side. For a lot of these guys, it's not just Sabres. It's also Matthew Tkachuk leaving Calgary. You know, it's one of those examples. It has worked out for these guys. When they want out, you are typically rewarded. And I think many of us are waiting more or less on Austin Matthews and Connor McDavid. Larkin, though, 11 years with Detroit. And I think the only playoff experience for him is right in the beginning of his career, maybe his rookie year and sophomore year, or maybe just his rookie year. So he may be a really, really fun idea, especially if a Robert Thomas ultimately is not actually available. And with the Sabres, don't really know what's going on with Alex Tuch. If they were to get a Dylan Larkin, though, you move Thompson over to the wing. Larkin is maybe your 1 or 2 C. I think there's a lot that the Sabres can do. And based on the reports today that Matthew Nye was almost a Montreal Canadian, but literally it was just sent in late, the arms race that might be developing between Buffalo and Montreal in the Atlantic, I think the Sabres have to take part. I think they have to make a big splash move, much like Montreal did with Noah Dobson at this time last year. But for more on Larkin, we will listen back to Kevin Allen, who covers the Red Wings in Detroit in a little bit. But we'll start today with Paul Hamilton, as we've also got the combine going on a lot with the Yankees and, of course, with Dylan Larkin. So without further ado, Paul Hamilton from earlier today with Jeremy and Joe.
1: Paul Hamilton going to join us. His appearance brought to you by Relaxana. Relax, we got this. Sabres offseason, you know, getting close to it. It usually starts once the Stanley Cup final is over. But we've got, you know, a name out there to throw into the mix, and I wanted Paul's thoughts on it. Paul, good morning.
2: Good morning. How are you?
3: Before we get into it, Paul, here's your space here. Did the Yankees do anything crazy yesterday that we need to get out of the way right away? Are we good? They play the Red Sox tonight, so maybe tonight.
2: Yeah, Judge is only going to be out, 4 to 6 weeks? So, that's going to make things interesting for them. I was just trying to I give it some thought. Do they make a trade then? Do they go try to get somebody? Or do they just go with what they've got, on the roster? It'll be interesting to see, because I don't think they have a lot of depth when it comes to, you know, the guy that you want out there playing all the time. Now, you could put Caballero out there, and then you got Volpe at short every day, because they're trying to put Caballero in other places, including short. So you could put him out and right and ride with that if you wanted to.
3: Okay. Does New York even care right now? They're busy with the Knicks.
2: Yeah, they're busy with the Knicks. I noticed the game the other day. I turned it on, and there was nobody there. Knicks were playing. And they weren't in New York, but they still were playing, and that's what I got. It's like the Knicks are playing. That's why nobody's there.
3: And you wouldn't put the game on there while the baseball game is going on, right? Yeah, like is that too far? Okay.
2: Maybe in the boxes, you know. Because, you know, I told you when I went to the A's game, you know, we had really good seats, which included if you wanted to go into the Coca-Cola box, you could. In there are different TVs that you could be seeing it. But as far as if you're sitting in the stands, no. Yeah. Maybe in between innings, but I think they have commercials and stuff, too, in between innings entertain you with.
1: Yeah. Paul Hamilton on the Western Hotline. All right, Paul, so got you to talk about Dylan Larkin as an idea. I'm sure, you know, this offseason is going to be about this kind of idea, right? Anybody that they can get, the best player they can maybe get, they are flush with prospects, players. I mean, let's kind of start there, if we could. They have a lot of guys signed, and Tuck still might sign. And Oslin, Kulik, and Hellenius, and on and on and on, and they nearly made a trade at the deadline. So just starting there, like, do you feel like the Sabres are in a really good spot to do something like this without making it about a specific player?
2: Yes. I think it would be a good move. Now, you would probably move Josh Norris if you were going to bring in a guy like Larkin. Larkin has played on Team USA with Tage Thompson. So the first order of business, if the Sabres are interested, is you got to get Larkin to waive his no trade to Buffalo, which I would say nowadays is more of a good possibility. Whereas last offseason, we're sitting there going, why would somebody waive their no trade to come here, right? It's not going well. It's been 14 years. It has nothing to do really with Buffalo or palm trees or snow or anything else. Because as we've seen, whether it's the Bills, once they got Josh Allen, McDermott turned things around, players wanted to come be with the Buffalo Bills. They didn't want to before. Same thing with the Sabres. In Briere and Drury in that era, you didn't have any problem getting anybody to come to the Buffalo Sabres. And now the Buffalo Sabres have won the division. They look like a team on the rise. So I would say, you know, I would go out on a limb and say if the Sabres were interested, Larkin would say, yeah, I would come to Buffalo and play with Tage Thompson.
3: Because really, Paul, like, he's in a similar spot to guys that have left here, I think, right? Like, he is similar. He has been there for a decade and has not made the playoffs since he was a 19-year-old. Like, I would think priority one for him by a lot is just, where can I win? Where can I make the playoffs? Where right. can I compete for a Stanley Cup? And sure, there will be others, but I feel like if that's all you're looking for, he would also know how good of a player he is. If he were to come here and play with Thompson or somewhere in the top six, like, I feel like he would probably think, of course this team is going to be a playoff mm-hmm. team that's competitive.
2: Plus, look at what the Sabres did to Detroit. One of the springboard games, I think, was the game in Detroit when Rasmus Dahlin returned from Sweden and everything went really well with his fiance, and he talked to the media once he got back before the game, and he was ear-to-ear smile. You could just tell the difference. It was like a great big cloud had been lifted off him. And you remember, they were in the third period. They were behind in that game 4-1, and they won it. That was the game in overtime where Thompson basically picked up DeBrincat and flung him against the back wall and wound up being in on the game-winning goal. So Larkin has been on the losing end of some games against the Sabres, so he knows what the Sabres can do and where their trajectory is right now. He has played with Tage Thompson on Team USA. They've been on the same line. Mm-hmm. So, you know, with all that being said, I think I would hope he would look at the Sabres as a team on the rise, getting ready to, you know, do their thing and, quote, open their window.
3: What do you like about Larkin as a player? Like, he scores goals. It feels like, though, pretty well-rounded, the skating. Like, how good of a player do you view him as? Like,
2: yeah,
3: true number one center?
2: Yeah, exactly what you're talking about. And a guy you can count on at both ends of the ice, a fiery competitor, you know, a guy who has been a captain for a while. I mean, the first thing I thought about when I heard about it was Jack Eichel asking to be traded from the Sabres. And quite honestly, I didn't blame him. He just got tired of losing. And now Terry Pegula kind of felt betrayed. It's like, well, you know what? We made you captain when probably we shouldn't have. We gave you a $10 million contract, and this is how you thank us. And look at what Dahlin and Thompson did. They could have asked to have been traded. They were just as frustrated as Larkin or Eichel or anybody else is about losing. But they decided they had made a commitment to the Sabres, and they wanted to be part of the solution. So they didn't ask to be traded. They became part of the solution. So different players handle it different ways. But I don't blame Jack Eichel for asking to be traded after, because the losing wasn't just losing. It was horrendous losing, you know. So, you know, he's a competitor, and I don't blame him.
3: That's where I got into it with somebody on Twitter yesterday, which is easy to do, but that, you know, like, I don't want another quitter on this team. Like, Larkin's quitting.
1: I mean,
3: and, like, that's one of the most triggering things for me, because, like, to me, Paul, like a guy like this, want like going through 10 years of being on a losing team like that, I would question your will to win if you were willing to say, yeah, I'll go my whole career without winning and be okay with it.
2: Arvanek and Ryan Miller quitters.
3: Right.
2: I mean, let's go back to when they were traded. They both said, if the Buffalo Sabres are not in a rebuild, we want to stay. We want to be here. But we're at an age now where we don't have time for a rebuild. And that's the reason why they wanted to go. But it wasn't because of Buffalo. It wasn't because they disliked the Sabres. And they said, if this isn't a rebuild and it's just a reload,
3: right,
2: we're in.
3: Yeah, that's where, like, and that's one person. Like, the majority, I don't think, thinks that about Larkin. I don't think there's any question about, like, the DNA of this player.
1: No.
2: No, I don't think this, I agree with you 100%. I don't think there is either. And I think he would be a good addition to the Buffalo Sabres.
3: What should he cost, and should the Sabres be, like, how aggressive, I guess, really should they be? Like, they shouldn't be desperate for it. I think of team, Paul, like, who they might be bidding against, like, Bill Guerin in the Wild have kind of openly been talking about how desperate they are for a number one center. I don't think the Sabres are desperate, but they also might be able to outbid a lot of teams if they're in this race.
2: Well, don't forget, Minnesota went and got Hughes. Now, that's part of their salary cap. That's part of, you know, they had
3: what
2: to
3: they
2: give
3: up.
2: Yep. to get him. You know, the Sabres have a lot of currency, as I like to call it. All the young players they've drafted, and there's a lot of good future players in this organization. Some of them are playing in college hockey right now. They've got three very big, very good right-handed shooting defensemen, Mertka, Kleber, who's at Minnesota Duluth, and a guy they just signed out of Michigan State, Sturbik. All three now, I think Kleber and Mertka are ahead of Sturbik, but still all three can't make the team. I mean, all three are not, there's not room for all three of them to be Buffalo Sabres. You know, and you know, the guys they have forward too. That's not, maybe there isn't as many forwards as defensemen, but still, I mean, you've got currency. That's why, you know, when, you know, they made the trade with the Edmonton Oilers to get McLeod, well, Savoy was one of three first-round picks in his draft, and it was like, well, yeah, but you gave him a first-round pick. Well, Sabres needed speed. They needed a two-way player. The first year of the McLeod era here in Buffalo, I thought, went extremely well. I don't think the second year went as well. And that's why when we're talking about, well, how could they clear out some money if you wanted to sign Alex Tuch? And last time I was on with you, I said, well, you can trade Greenway for $4 million, and you can trade McLeod for $5 million because I think Noah Ostlund right now might be a better option than last year's Ryan McLeod. Maybe not the first year's Ryan McLeod, but last year's Ryan McLeod. So to me, you've got a 21-year-old replacement that I think can handle that role very well. Now, he's not as fast, but I think he's as good or better. So there's $9 million right there that you can open up if you're looking to sign Alex Tuch.
1: Paul Hamilton on the Western Hotline. Paul, you think, is Byram a piece at all? Or do you think that Yarmo would really lock that down and kind of keep the identity of this team? Because to me, the top four D could continue to be identity. Of course, maybe Owen Power is a conversation here. I don't know. I've taken Power off my trade target list, but you never know what Yarmo might be thinking.
2: I think he kind of told us what he's thinking. As he mentioned in the at the end of the season, he believes you build from the back end out, and he loves the top four. He believes the Sabres have the best top four defensemen in the NHL. That's why he wants to lock up, and he is told by Bo Byram he wants to lock him up long term. So I would say that Owen Power is off the table, even if Larkin is the trade. And just because of what he said with that. As far as if Byram's on the table, it depends what Byram's agent and what Byram told him himself and what his agent is saying. You know, are they lukewarm at signing a long-term deal? Do they like what's happening with the Sabres? Are they very interested in it? So I think that would that would dictate. But if Bo Byram is very interested in it, I would say probably not, unless you really, really think Kesselring is ready to jump into that top four if you were to get rid of Bo Byron, because that's why you acquired him in the first place, to be in your top four. And if he plays anything like he did for Team USA or Utah, he's a very capable top four defenseman.
1: Do you think that they are, to use the term truther, Kesselring truthers over there, that they think that, you know, the Samuelson arc, he had injuries. He talked about that a lot at the end of the year, and he was in a bad spot, and then he found his game. Do you think there's a pathway where Kesselring, they envision that for him still?
2: Yeah, I do. I they know what he can do. I mean, Jarmo Kekalainen has forgotten more hockey than we know. So he knows what Kesselring is capable of doing. And I think the reason Kesselring was acquired as a top four is at the time, Samuelson finished the year last year, but it was also in a time where the Sabres really weren't in a playoff run. There wasn't a lot of pressure. So it was like, okay, maybe Kesselring is in the top four. Maybe as a left-handed defenseman, Samuelson is your five, you know, type of a thing. Well, Samuelson, he finished that thought process very quickly. I mean, from start to finish, he might have been their best defenseman. And so that bumped Kesselring down. But if Bo Byram is lukewarm on a extension and doesn't know if he wants to or if he's open to it, I don't think they would. I think they still believe in Kesselring, that he could be a top four defenseman for them. The question is, does Kesselring believe that he still wants to be a Buffalo Sabre?
3: On that blue line, Paul, doesn't it just feel like Roddy Merka is like the guy to be traded this offseason? I mean, they already agreed to trade him reportedly at the deadline. And if that top four is staying intact, and you mentioned like some of their other defensive prospects that are on the way that could be third pair guys in the future, like Merka was a top 10 pick. Like, if you're trying to make a big trade like this, I would hope it wouldn't cost you a Hellenius or an Oslin. Maybe it would, but I feel like nobody here would lose sleep if Merka was like the number one piece in a trade like that.
2: I think because of Kleber. I think they think the two of them basically, I think they think the same about the two of them. Kleber is very well thought of, has played on Team USA, World Junior, the whole thing. I think they like him a lot. They like them both a lot. They're both huge. And so that's why it's a little bit like Savoy. Well, yeah, Savoy was drafted with Oslin and Kulik. And Savoy is doing very well with Edmonton. And in the first year, McLeod was doing very well with Buffalo. And I said it many times to you guys, what's wrong with both teams being happy with the trade? It wasn't you're trading Savoy because you think he's a bad hockey player. It's you got three first-round picks in that draft alone. Forget about Benson. Forget about Hellenius and Merka now. And it's like the Sabres needed speed and a two-way guy. And it's not like they don't need that now, but what I'm just trying to say, if you're looking for money to try to sign Tuck and you can release $5 million from the salary from one player because you got Noah Oslin sitting there who can play that role, I think, just as well or better at age 21, why not? Why not do something like that? So I look at it as currency. I don't think they want to trade Merka. But if you're getting Dylan, don't want him or they think he's going to be a bad player, I think he's – and again, if you get Dylan Larkin and he helps you win a championship, okay, Merka goes to the Detroit Red Wings and becomes a great hockey player. What's the problem here? Larkin helped you do what you want to do. You had to give up something, and he's done well with the Red Wings. I will say it again. What's wrong with both teams being happy with what they got?
1: Mm-hmm. Paul Hamilton on the Western Hotline.
3: The finals, Paul, I feel like this series is going to go six or seven games, right? Like, I mean, part of it is just Carolina hasn't had a team yet that's really looked this close to them, I don't feel like.
2: Well, the reason Brian Colson and I, we pick games, and the first game I had the first choice, you know, so I took Vegas. And he kind of raised his eyebrows because he said he would have taken Carolina if he had that choice. And I just said, it's been a road playoff. Well, Larkin, you know, you got to give up something. So that's where I think a trade like for Merka comes into play. It's not, it's of course not, that the Sabres all the way through.
3: Yeah.
2: So that's why you have two evenly matched teams. Now, remember, Vegas was 13th in the league where Carolina was second. But still, look at what Vegas has been doing throughout the playoffs. And, guys, it happens every single year. Who is the leading goal scorer? Not Eichel, not Aho, Howden. I mean, it just, it is so weird how in the playoffs some guy pops up that you wouldn't expect, and then so it's happened again for Vegas. They've gotten goaltending. They've gotten a new coach, who is now, 23 and 20 wins, 3 losses, and 1 tie since he's taken over the team. So now, does it continue to be a road series as Carolina goes to Vegas? Carolina is very capable on the road. They went to Montreal and basically finished off the Canadiens by winning twice in Montreal. And so does Carolina now go on the road and take control of the series?
1: Paul Hamilton. We'll find out, Paul. Excited. I want the series to end quickly so we can get to the offseason. So.
2: You guys can tell me, is the NBA a road thing too? Because I certainly do not follow the NBA, but I did not have the New York Knicks winning in San Antonio.
1: Yeah, I don't know that it's been as pronounced as it has been in the NHL this year.
3: No, I mean, road teams have been winning, but yeah, not to the same level. The NHL's been crazy. So,
1: Thanks, Paul.
0: Paul Hamilton from earlier today with Jeremy and Joe. We'll get more hockey talk and specifically Dylan Larkin talk. Kevin Allen covers the Detroit Red Wings earlier today with Jeremy and Joe, and we'll listen back to that when we come back. You listen to the Nightcap right here on WGR.
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3: Kevin Allen from DetroitHockeyNow.com joins us now on the Wester Hotline. Kevin, it's Jeremy and Joe. Thanks for coming on this morning.
19: My pleasure.
3: Long time covering the Red Wings. How surprising is this that it's not even really like whispers of Larkin wanting out, unless that was happening there. It's just like, there it is. Like, he wants a trade. How stunning should it be to hockey fans that this has happened?
19: Well, it is stunning still. I mean, I think everyone who covers the team has always sensed that, there's two different personalities in the leadership on the ice. Dylan Larkin's a different person than Steve Yzerman was when he was the captain. And, you know, as a general manager, he is completely different in terms of style. Dylan Larkin, and I think there's been some points of tension. They had a negotiation for a new contract that didn't go perfectly smoothly, but it didn't seem like it was catastrophic. They got finally to the point where it looked like he should slot in, but there's also been some issues. Dylan Larkin said at the end of last season that he didn't think they had done enough to help the team try to get into the playoffs, and all Steve Yzerman had to say about it is Dylan and I had a talk, and he wouldn't go further, but it was pretty clear he was unhappy with that. And at the end of this season, Yzerman said he needed more out of his captain as well. And there is a lot of pressure on Larkin, who, was born and raised here, went to the University of Michigan, was in the National Development Program here in Plymouth. So, he's Michigan through and through, and I think he felt extra pressure certainly to you get this team in the postseason, and it hasn't been accomplished. So, now all of a sudden, this is a very unique situation. Rarely do you have a situation where, the captain is performing well on the ice. He's, got plenty of ice time. He's not complaining about how he's used. He just said, the situation would be better if I got out of here. And you don't see that very often.
3: How tough a spot does this put Yzerman in? I mean, him, you mentioned his roots. I can't imagine it makes it any better that he's from there and played at Michigan and has been there for so long. How tough a spot is Yzerman in, and what really should he be doing going forward here?
19: Well, it would seem he's in a tough spot because Larkin has a full no trade clause, which means he can have the final say on where he goes. But we've seen in Yzerman's history, going back to Jonathan Drouin, Marty St. Lapointe when he was in Tampa Bay, Yzerman's, I would describe his managerial strategy as stubborn. And he's not going to just make a deal to make a deal. For example, you know, there are people saying, well, the position Yzerman is, he's going to have to just accept draft picks and prospects. I think I would be stunned if that's going to happen. I think he'll wait it out. And even though we always say you don't want a guy on the team who doesn't want to be there because it causes acrimony, I think that's exactly what Yzerman will do. I think he'll wait this out until he gets at least something. You're never going to get full value for Larkin, but he has to get something that's going to help him now. If they're already looking for a number two center, so now you take the number one center out of their team, you know, and they're in trouble. And, you know, being in a bad position also includes is what's Patrick Kane thinking today? You know, the Buffalo native who, you know, the Red Wings expect him to come back. Well, you know, is he going to look at this and say, you know, maybe I better go elsewhere too? So, you know, there's a lot of ramifications here. There's a lot of moving parts. And I don't think Yzerman's in a great position, but I don't think Larkin's in the perfect position either because he's got 5 years on a contract. Yzerman doesn't have to do anything. You know, it's not ideal to have someone who didn't want to be there, but, you know, Larkin isn't going to, at least in my opinion, is not going to not play. He's not going to not show up in reports at training camp. I think he will play. And so, you know, we're going to have to see and see who blinks first.
3: You're right to bring up Drouin, by the way. Drouin wrote a letter to the Lightning that he would never play for them again. It was in the media, and I think he played 100 more games for them after
19: that. Yeah, exactly. Right. Well, yeah, it was a year and a half.
3: Year and a half.
19: To be sure. And, you know, that's what I'm saying. There, you know, there's a stubbornness about Yzerman that serves him well as a manager. And, you know, it's not I would say it's a split decision, maybe not to – you know, perfectly split, but it, you know, it's close about whether fans blame Yzerman for this mess or Larkin. Larkin has taken a beating, maybe unfairly, because you know he is, in my thought, a pretty good captain on ice. Everyone saw his contributions to the U.S. Olympic gold. When ironically, he sort of did what Yzerman did as an NHL player, like. You know, Larkin is a scoring center, and for USA, he was asked to play a checking role, much like later in Yzerman's career. He did that after being an offensive star, and he did that, of course, and, you know, he was lauded as being, you know, crucial to USA's gold medal. So it's a real fascinating, interesting situation, and, you know, I wouldn't be stunned if he gets settled by the draft. And I wouldn't be stunned if this drags out into next year.
3: Is part of an additional part of what would make it tough for Yzerman? Like, what does he want to do going forward? Like, I can't imagine he'd want to rebuild and blow it up. But wouldn't it feel like if you're trading Larkin, you almost have to do that? Like, it just feels like it would be tough to trade him and then also do enough that you would be better going forward.
19: Well, yeah, I mean, absolutely. You're absolutely right on that position. But, you know, that's who Yzerman is. Like, he knows the history here, and everyone says, including I just said it before, you're never going to get full value. But he's going to try. Like, he's really going to push it to try to get someone because, you know, and no one understands this better than Buffalo fans. The Red Wings have gone a decade now without making the playoffs. And, you know, they were expecting to have major changes this summer, you know, with the idea that, you know, they've been close for 3 years and then they've fallen off the cliff in March. And so, you know, Yzerman has decreed that he thinks his team isn't tough enough, so he's going to go out and get some players that are harder to play against. He knows they need a scorer, so he's going to attempt to do that as well. And they got to find a center to play with Alex DeBrincat. And now I'm going to say, maybe Patrick Kane, because I think this changes everything if you're Patrick Kane. And if, you know, if that's the case, so he was already going to do that. And you know, there's some interesting options out there. Like, you know, we're watching the Vegas Golden Knights and Carolina in the final. Well, Vegas has got some cap issues, not surprising. They always do. And they're going to have to move some big pieces. Maybe with a guy like Thomas Hertl, Eichel, Jack Eichel and Larkin are very good friends from their USA hockey program days and, of course, with the Olympic team. Could they figure something out there where Vegas ends up sending Hurdle and a couple other players, maybe Carlson and some other players, and then, you know, Larkin ends up, you know, in Vegas with Eichel as their 1-2 center, and suddenly Detroit, you know, replaces Larkin with Hurdle and, you know, maybe moves Carlson back to center. And is there, I mean, there is some options out here that they, you know, will have. You know, they may call the Toronto Maple Leafs and, you know, Matthews and Larkin are tight. Toronto looking with Matthews and Larkin as their centers. Would they give up Nylander? Not a center, but another pretty big piece for the Red Wings to have. So I think there's sort if they're creative enough, there might be something out there, but because of the salary cap situation. But it's certainly not a favorable situation for Yzerman to be in.
1: Kevin, do you think the Red Wings and Yzerman are more likely to look at Buffalo and Montreal the last 2 years, and even Ottawa to a point, like the young players have come together and it all started to kind of pop, and look at that as a sign to kind of stick with something, stick with a plan? Or do you feel like, I don't know, that there could be the potential to look at the division as a window here not really being open, and maybe a longer-term play would be the better idea?
19: Well, I'm going to harken back to, it's probably been 2 years ago now, when Steve Yzerman said to the assembled media that, you know, when they were saying, you know, how hard it is to compete, you know, in the Atlantic Division with Boston and Tampa Bay and Florida. And he goes, you know, we're not competing with Tampa and Boston and Florida. We're competing with Boston and Montreal and Ottawa. You know, that they're where we were. Are, and we've got to try to stay ahead of them. Well, guess what? They've fallen behind them. So I think they feel that they will be able to compete, you know, if they don't lose this trade badly. You know, they like a lot of their pieces. Moritz Seider is a really good defenseman, you know, fifth in the Norris Trophy, you know, and he's not like usual Norris Trophy winners where he's not all offense. You know, he's rugged and he's durable. He's never missed a game in his NHL career. So they got him. Lucas Raymond is a good hockey player as well. Alex DeBrincat, 3-time 40-goal scorer. Edmondson, 6'6", rugged defenseman, plays a heavy game. So there's a lot to like about the Red Wings. But if this trade goes south and they get forced into taking, you know, 2 first-round picks and a second-round pick and a B prospect, it'll be disastrous because they will indeed fall way behind the Ottawa, Buffalo, Montreal crowd.
3: Is this situation dangerous to Yzerman's job status at all? Like, what's his relationship like with ownership? Like, would it matter? Like, is he as safe as it comes, or is he in danger here?
19: Yeah, it's interesting phrasing, safe as it comes. Well, this is our take on it, and it's hard because Steve Yzerman, you know, I always say you got a better chance of getting the nuclear codes from the President of the United States than you do to get information from Yzerman. He's very, very difficult, very guarded, does not allow anything to sort of leak out about his team. Well, the Ilitch family is sort of like that as well. So we're not really absolutely 100% sure, but here's what we do know. We do know that Chris Illich's ownership has been more about baseball than it's been about hockey. That baseball, he's involved, he's engaged, he hangs out with the brass of the Detroit Tigers. He's less so with the Red Wings. He tends to trust Steve Yzerman because Steve Yzerman has been not only the team's general manager, but a family friend, a Mike Marion Illich treated him like a son, and Marion is still alive, and she still views him as a son. So is he safe? The word we got is yes, that they still believe in him. They like him. He's a legend. You know, there's Gordie Howe, and there's Yzerman, and there's Lidstrom. You know, that's the, you know, Mount Rushmore, and, you know, they have one of those running their team. So I think he's safe, but at some point, you know, this is the year 6, and, you know, I don't believe in the 5-year plan. I think it takes much longer than that. But still, you know, at some point, you know, you can't have like three consecutive March collapses and not eventually pay a price. Like, of all the teams that have had droughts of longer than 7 years, Eisenman is the only one, I think there's been 20-some of them through the NHL history, who has survived after that. You know, he continues to go on. So I think he's safe, but, you know, I'm not absolutely positive of that.
1: Kevin Allen, Detroit Hockey Now on the Western Hotline. Kevin, thanks very much.
0: Kevin Allen from earlier today, giving a bit of an update on the situation surrounding the Detroit Red Wings, especially now with their captain, Dylan Larkin, putting in a trade request. I'm so curious to see where this NHL offseason goes. I'm sort of with Jeremy. He said it earlier today with Paul. Like, I kind of just want the Stanley Cup final to wrap up because I want the NHL offseason to get here. Because, for one, the Sabres, it seems, are going to be able to really be major factors in it and take part. And you were not, for the first time in a long time, maybe even ever, not having sort of pipe dreams, dreaming up what the Sabres could maybe do or become, you know, all that stuff. Instead, now they don't have an internal cap. They are seen as one of the budding young teams in the sport, and they have prospects and draft picks to play with if they want to move them off, if they're able to move them off for big ticket pieces. Maybe Larkin fits into that, but I think what I enjoy most is that he's just a part of a big group, right? It's not free agency where a ton of the big name guys lie. It's actually a fairly weak class. Alex Tuch leads the way, and that's why we're talking about him maybe getting $11 million, $10.5 million per year for a 7-year contract if he were to sign with another team. 8 years, it seems, if he were to sign with Buffalo, or at least that's the max. Instead, it's trades. And I mentioned it, you know, earlier today, both on the Extra Point Show and then over this last 45 minutes or so, it seems like there's almost an arms race potentially developing between the Montreal Canadiens and the Buffalo Sabres. Toronto, I think, is in very much limbo on what they're going to be. The number one overall pick sort of changes their identity and where they could go forward here. But their last GM, Brad Treliving, almost trades away Matthew Knies to Montreal. The Sabres seems like they were on the cusp of having a Robert Thomas deal done at the deadline. That could be revisited now into the offseason here with so many prospects the Sabres seem to have to play with, the picks as well. They have their first round pick this year if they do want to move on from that. And, you know, they look around. Toronto, as I mentioned, is sort of in limbo. Florida, what are they going to do in net and how old they are and the injuries they've picked up? There's no for sure sign that they're just going to bounce right back up. I know many people believe that, but in net is a real concern there. And the Sabres, you could say what you want about Ukko-Pekka Luukkonen and Alex Lyon. The team playing in front of them was very, very strong, and they put up very solid seasons. The playoffs is where it got a little shaky. Ottawa, there's a lot seemingly going on there with Brady Tkachuk, his future with the organization, and where they want to go there. Detroit, Dylan Larkin probably wants out. You know, Montreal in Buffalo could really put themselves near the top of the Atlantic for years to come. Tampa also going to get older here as they go, and that maybe all could fall apart, you know, really at any time. Not necessarily even fall apart, but just not be what Montreal and Buffalo are. They're both setting themselves up, and I think both of them want to maybe get a leg up on the other one to get ahead. And they split this year. Buffalo gets the division title. Montreal makes it to the Eastern Conference Final and gets through you in a playoff series. But there is that that spark you're seeing now between those two of, we're going to be doing this dance for a long time. Montreal got Noah Dobson around this time last year, or closer to the draft, I think the day of. What does Buffalo have up their sleeve? What does Jarmo Kekalainen have up his sleeve? This is not Kevin Adams, where we all wonder, is he going to make a move? Kekalainen, maybe almost to his faults, goes out and takes big swings, even at maybe the risk of the future of his team that he's with. But this has just never been a thing for the Sabres. Never. And so I am just almost living in bliss now with that organization. And they have so many young guys that if they do want to move off from, it doesn't feel like any of those big moves potentially have to even be remotely painful. Instead, it could just be an exciting time to be a Sabres fan. We'll take a quick time out here. When we come back, we'll wrap up tonight's show and get you off to your weekend. This is WGR.
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13: Very quick final segment here as we wrap up our Friday night here on WGR. Game number two of the NBA Finals in San Antonio coming up in just about 40 minutes or so as the New York Knicks look to take a 2-0 series lead with the series heading back to New York after tonight. Game one was a great time, not a great shooting night for either team really, but a very, very tightly contested game. Curious to see how the Spurs respond. Karl Anthony Towns was phenomenal for the Knicks in Game 1. Seemingly, Victor Wembanyama had no idea really what to do with him, which was stunning after the performance he had against Chet Holmgren. Holmgren, by the end of the series, looked about as scared as a player can honestly look in the professional setting. So we'll see what happens.

0: Tonight, tip off for that game expected around 7:30, or excuse me, 8:30. More realistic, it's probably about 8:40 that game will tip off. But again, that's coming up in just a little while. Have a great weekend, everyone. This is WGR.
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28: 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I'm Pat Boyle. 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You can join the show at 310-840-4910. We'll get back to your phone calls in a bit. We've taken a bunch of your texts already this show. We are just over 30 minutes away from tip-off. Game 2, NBA Finals, Knicks and Spurs. My New York Knicks and our next guests, New York Knicks, erased a 14-point comeback, a 14-point deficit in Game 1 to win by double digits. We're feeling good. Knicks, 12 wins in a row. Let's bring in our guy, JJ, John Jastrzemski here, the host of New York, New York. And you can also catch him on SNY, the TV home of the New York Mets, multiple times throughout the week, talking all things New York sports. And you can find him on Twitter at John_Jastrzemski. JJ, we got a little full circle thing going right here, buddy. But first of all, man, we got my family's golf outing in a week that you'll be there for. And hopefully by then, we are talking about maybe a potential closeout game that night, that Saturday night for the New York Knicks. But first off, brother, how the hell you doing?
29: Well, it's a pleasure to be on with two of my favorites. We got Pat Boyle. We got the Glass Man. I spend a lot of time with all of you guys. That's accurate. I just want to let you guys know, you'd be proud of my hustle today. I finished up a show at SNY at 6:30. I got my 3.5 mile run in. I barely made my ferry. I came home. I showered. I couldn't look like crap for you guys. And now hopefully I have a ton of winners and I am fired up, man, for game two of this series. There's a lot to dive into. We'll get to my skepticism about the Knicks, which is going to sound crazy because they've won 12 games in a row. People are going to say, really, JJ, you're skeptical of the Knicks? I mean, boys, let's start here. If San Antonio can't win tonight, then I think you could start dreaming about a sweep and breaking out the baby boil. The parade will be done with if they go and win on Friday. Now you don't have to worry about it next Saturday, your outing.
28: Well, there you go. You basically just scratched my first question. I was going to say to you, you know, we debated this to start the show tonight. Is game two a must-win game for the Spurs? And I think you think it is, because I think this series also is toast if the Knicks win again tonight. So you agree with that. Anything else you want to add on as to why you would give the Spurs such little chance, if not no chance, to win this series if they lose game two?